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1: Joining us now, she is a Hall of Famer. She is the coach, Dallas Power, Big Three playoffs, semifinals in Dallas next Saturday, August 15th. She is Nancy Lieberman joining us here on Unsportsmanlike, presented by Progressive Insurance. Nancy, thank you so much for joining us. You know, as I was thinking about introducing you, I was wondering this. Does it ever get old introducing you as a Hall of Famer? Like, do you ever get sick of someone saying that?
2: It's one of the greatest blessings you could ever have as an athlete. You give so much to the game, and then the game says thank you to you. There's not a day that I don't pinch myself. Look, I was a poor kid growing up in New York in the 60s and 70s. What's the chances that I would have been a Hall of Famer or an Olympian or coaching in men's pro sports or finally getting on, you know, a podcast or a show like this with Chris Canty? I mean, think about it. Who would have thought? Chris, you were here in, I think it was 2005, right, to eight?
3: That's right.
2: I played ball with all your brothers, from Witten to Tony Romo. Mm-hmm. Actually, he's the best player, a football player, basketball player that I have ever played with. And we had an incident playing with Mike Irvin and Junior Spivey and Torrey Hunter, Dion, where I was his teammate, and he threw a pass to me and through traffic, and it went through my hands and it went out of bounds. And it was point game, and he starts yelling, "Why didn't you catch the ball?" And you know me, I went, "Why didn't you catch the snap?"
1: Oh my God!
3: Love it! That is the clapback of all clapbacks.
1: Wait, how do we go on from this? You just mic dropped. It's We're great. 1 minute into this, Nancy. You just mic dropped. That was amazing.
2: No, I had to flex on him because, and it's funny when we were walking outside after he goes, everybody's been petrified to say something. And Tony and I are great friends. And I have an issue with my filter. But I'm working on it.
1: Don't work on it for the next 10 minutes.
3: Not when you're on our show.
1: Yeah.
3: Absolutely not. Coach, I do want to ask you about the WNBA. Last night, Fever coach Stephanie White gave an impassioned plea about trying to keep folks outside of the W from stirring controversy or some of the things that have come up in recent days and weeks. I'm curious to know what your perspective is on what the WNBA is experiencing right now, and certainly with all of the controversy around the Indiana Fever.
2: Well, first of all, the Fever are in fourth place, and they have a chance to win a championship. So on the court, as a coach, you wanted to be on the court. But let's face it, I've been a part of the W for 30 years, from the inaugural season playing to coaching the second year. We have been a very political-minded group. I mean, we have women, we have opinions, and not afraid to share our opinions. And I'm of the ilk that if you have something to say, say it. I don't have a problem. I might not agree with you on everything, but you have the right to share how you feel because they're your feelings. And, you know, I think we have gotten overly aggressive. I think the coaches don't know what to do, you know, because you're trying to, and you guys know this, you got to have your locker room, but you have to have your opinion. And, you know, today's athletes are just a little bit different than we are. It's just the evolution of the game. And they expect you to have their back. So I think Stephanie was in a real tough situation. You know, she's been hit with a lot of stuff from trans athletes to what Dejanay did. Look, Dejanay is just like freaking Charles Oakley.
3: Yeah.
2: Alonzo Mourning. I mean, this is not new. Remember the Jordan rules? It happens. I'm not quite sure she needs to go in the locker room under white privilege. I think she was misguided in that. And sometimes you should leave your phone alone when you're emotional, right? Because you'll never get the results you're looking for. She made a tough foul. It's going to happen again in the future. But we all have a, you know, DNA. I always say, you know, KYP, know your personnel. If you're going in for a layup, she's taking you down. So just know it. I remember Kobe going in for a layup, and he knew, I forget the player who was chasing, and he went up and he took his off arm and swapped him, you know, right in the mouth. I don't think that player chased Kobe to the rim anymore.
1: Mm. We're talking with Hall of Famer Nancy Lieberman here on Unsportsmanlike on ESPN Radio, ESPNU. 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She's coaching Big Three Dallas Power semifinals in Dallas next Saturday, August 15th. We do want to get to that for sure. Just one follow-up on the WNBA, and you said a lot there. I want you to just finish this sentence for me. Right now in 2026, the WNBA is...
2: evolving.
1: Explain.
2: You want more than one word? Look, you
1: can't
2: hang old Dominion.
1: Wait, no,
2: I went to Old Dominion. I went to hang banners. I didn't even know we had a library, okay? I did what I had to do. And, you know, I'm only messing around. I'm highly sarcastic, but it's evolving. Sometimes we're evolving economically. That's a whole nother story. And I'm really proud, by the way, of the league. And virtually everybody in the league is a millionaire or beyond, will be with this new contract and CBA. So I'm super happy for them. And we're going to continue to get better. We're not perfect by any means.
3: And Coach, along those lines, I mean, you talked about the difficulty that coaches and organizations have with empowering players to have an opinion, but also making sure that everyone comes together in the locker room with a team-first agenda. I'm curious, when you zoom out and look at the macro with the W, what are some of the things that leadership is doing or should be doing in terms of everybody in the league making sure that the focus is on the basketball and not creating controversies that could potentially interrupt the progress that we've seen with the WNBA and women's sports as a whole?
2: Well, you're not going to win that battle. We're too far. The genie's out of the bottle. I mean, there's social media, which is a curse and a blessing at the same time. And it has just created a lot of firestorms because, as Madonna once said, everybody has opinion, and apparently we're all entitled to it. Nobody knows my career. Nobody knows what it feels like, you know, to play until I was 50 in the WNBA or not have a lead. Nobody knows what it's like to stand there and shoot a foul shot in the Olympic. My players do, you know. I mean, Chris, you know what it's like, the pressures of actually trying to perform, because people want your job. Same thing with coaching. There's very limited jobs in this world to what we've been able to do. I do think that and I can't speak for leadership. I won't speak for Adam. I won't speak for Kathy. I'll just say we're going to evolve. We're going to realize that we got to stay out of each other's pocketbooks like men have for years. All right, you can validate me that we don't get our guys' money.
3: Nope, we don't do that.
2: And this is new to us. It's new to us. I mean, I was an unpaid pioneer. I had to make my money the good old-fashioned hard way. And it's okay. And once everybody starts getting, you know, kind of seen and heard and paid, it's a lot of things are going to change. And we're not going to be nitpicking on who got to shoot first or who's shooting from the logo. And I'm going to say it, Asia Wilson is the best basketball player in the world. There's nobody close to that. And that won't change my mind. Does she move the needle on TV as much as Caitlin Clark moves the needle? Probably not. I'm sorry. It's just go do the ratings. Mm-hmm. But it doesn't diminish what a great human being she is. I mean, she's one of the finest people. Forget her stats. Ask anybody who knows Asia Wilson. They'll tell you she's the first one buying the birthday cake for somebody. If somebody's not feeling well, she's there. She's checking on you. That's just the DNA of who she is. And the fact that she's this enormous talent worldwide, it's okay. More players are getting eyeballs on them. Michael Jordan changed the economics of the NBA, the CBA, collective bargaining, putting people in the seats, which, you know, sponsorships, TV ratings equaled more money. Tiger did that in the early 90s. What are you going to do, beat up everybody who, you know, gets a little bit more shine? And I'm friends with Caitlin. I told her, I was you in the 80s and 90s. Mm-hmm. People thought I was the best player in the world. Mm-hmm. I had 99.9% of the pie. People were jealous of me. People were envious of me. But here I am. And I want to let them know that I care. She cares. Asia cares. Fee cares. Stewie cares. There's, oh my gosh, Olivia Miles. Are you kidding me? There's so much good to talk about in this league. It's fabulous. And if I'm not jealous, don't be jealous. Mm. I celebrate you. I don't tolerate you as today's players. because I think you're dope. I think it's amazing what's going on in our sport right now, in women's athletics right now.
1: Nancy Lieberman doing an amazing job with us. Hall of Famer, of course. Head coach, 7-1, top seed, Dallas Power, Big Three, premier global professional 3-on-3 basketball league. They begin their quest for a second Big Three title when they face the reigning champion, Miami 305, playoff game, semifinal on Saturday, American Airlines Center, noon Eastern on CBS. Let's walk through your journey with the Big Three, because you were an assistant coach with the Sacramento Kings in the NBA. You then, I assume, get some sort of call or connection with Ice Cube, who owns a league, and now you're insanely successful as the head coach of Dallas. Walk us through this as you left the Kings to come here now.
2: Oh, you just gave me chills, because Ice Cube is one of the most incredible human beings I've ever been around, and it's every day it's an honor and a privilege to work for him. And so I was coaching with the Sacramento Kings, and my mom got sick, and she was down in Miami. And it's that moment in life where it's either like fame and money and opportunity, right? We talk about faith, family, and then job. And my mom had nothing. You know, we were poor. And I went into Vlade Divac's office, my GM, and I said, Vlade, I got to be with my mom. You know, she's 88. She's sick. And he goes, Nancy, you go. You go. No regrets. And he's smiling. I'm like, what?
1: By the way, for those on the radio side, I have to interrupt Nancy. She's doing the fake cigarette thing that Vlade Divac has been known for. But go ahead.
2: And then he's like, Peja, come here. Come here. Tell her no regrets. So they're so sweet. And I forever love these guys. So I stepped down after summer league. So I didn't know if I would ever get a chance to coach again. It's very competitive, right? You step away. Sometimes they forget you. This is a true story. I'm sitting in my house here in Dallas. I'm watching the NCAA tournament men. I'm watching Straight Outta Compton. I'm going back and forth. And my phone rings, and it's restricted. And I'm like, I ain't picking that up. And then I'm a female that has FOMO. So I slide my phone, and I go straight New York, Chris, Bronx, far out the way. I go, yo. And the person goes, yo. I said, yo, you called me. And he goes, yo, is Nancy there? I said, who is this? I went so New York in my tone. And he goes, this is Ice Cube. And I said, oh, I'm so sorry. Do I call you Mr. Ice? Do I call you Mr. Cube? And then he says, look, I'm sitting in a room with people who are primarily look like me. I'd love for you to be a coach. I know what happened to your mom. I know you want to be with her. And he says, you know, we'd love for you to coach in this league. And, you know, I think he said be the first female head coach in a men's pro league. And I said, sir, are you trying to check a box? Don't you hate that as a minority? Okay, got white chick, got black person. I don't like that. And he went, no, I think you can win. And I said, well, I appreciate you saying that. That means something to me.
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0: The sign in the factory at Louisiana State University reads 0 days without incident. After another shocker this morning, it's the Golics on ESPN Radio. Mike Golic Jr., Mike Golic Sr. We're presented by Progressive Insurance. This was an interesting one to wake up to. So Jaden Daniels, great quarterback in the NFL, incredible rookie season. We're hoping he bounces back this year. Heisman Trophy winner at LSU. And this morning we get the headline that an attorney for Jaden Daniels sent a letter dated August 5th to the LSU athletic department that ESPN got a copy of. It says LSU can't use Daniels' name, image, and likeness anymore, references a prior contract with the school, and at the core of the complaint, LSU sophomore quarterback, they're letting their sophomore cornerback DJ Pickett wear the number 5, the number that Daniels wore during his 2023 Heisman winning season. A statement from Daniels' spokesperson said the family feels, quote, deeply disappointed and profoundly disrespected. They thought the number would stay a part of LSU's legacy and be protected given what he did there, made it clear he didn't want the number given to another player and expected that wish to be honored. And the statement frames the reassignment as a failure to recognize what he accomplished. So this number, apparently, according to, you know, Brian Kelly and Lane Kiffin, had been promised to DJ Pickett during recruiting. Kelly originally didn't go and deliver on that promise, but now Lane Kiffin feels like he needed to. So setting that aside, what do you make of this complaint for Jaden Daniels? Is there anything justifying a move that right now I am seeing universally get torn to shreds on the internet and otherwise?
1: It's embarrassing. It's absolutely positively embarrassing. And I don't know where Jaden Daniels sits on this, if he was talked into this, if he led this. I have no idea. But it is really, really embarrassing. You laid it out. The kid wore number 3 last year because Brian Kelly didn't, you know, adhere to the promise and let him wear 5. Lane Kiffin basically washed his hands of it. He punches piloted it and said, hey, I wasn't here. It was promised to him. He's going to wear number 5. He gets number 5. Now, for context, Joe Burrow's number has not been worn, not retired.
0: Yes.
1: Has not been worn.
0: Which we'll get to that distinction at LSU in a second.
1: Exactly. Which is, this is an LSU problem. But since 2019, nobody has worn that number at all. As part of the decease and decease letter,
0: deceased letter.
1: Yeah, deceased letter. This should be a deceased letter. It should be buried. Daniel's contract with LSU permitted the school to use his name, image, and likeness for 180 days beyond his final game in college. Now, last I checked, that ended a long time ago. He's been out of college for more than 180 days, so you don't get that anymore. And your jersey's not retired. And again, we'll get to the other part of this, but again, all I can say is this is petty and embarrassing for the Daniels group here. And I wish Jaden Daniels would just come out and say, hey, no, we're not doing this. I mean, my jersey's not retired, which, again, at LSU maybe doesn't mean anything. Let this kid wear it and make some NIL money. Don't care. I mean, again, the word I use, embarrassing.
0: This just doesn't invite any conversations that you could or should want if you're Jaden Daniels, right?
1: No.
0: This is usually an argument you want other people to make on your behalf. You want LSU fans indignant that someone was given the number of a Heisman Trophy winner at that school. And instead, what you've done is, and especially with the statement, invited a comparison that's not going to be a winner for you. Like, Jaden Daniels is one of 3 Heisman Trophy winners in LSU's history. That is an incredible accomplishment. Wanting to be treated the same as Joe Burrow, who not only won a national championship there, but authored one of the best college football seasons of the 21st century, isn't a comparison that's going to be a winning value proposition for you. So I certainly don't think that works. And then there is the notion of whose number is retired not. So the ESPN article about this, Mark Schlabaugh, by the way, going to join us, who wrote this article, so we can check in with him on this. LSU has 4 numbers retired at their school.
1: Football.
0: For football numbers.
1: Football.
0: 20, 37, 21, and 4. And the number 20 worn by Billy Cannon, who was also a Heisman Trophy winner and a national champion, the first in LSU's history, is the only one that's not currently worn. So every other one of those 4 retired numbers is currently issued on the LSU roster. One of them's worn by two guys on offense and on defense. So, again, LSU has this weird thing. Because, like, I went and checked. USC's got eight numbers retired. They retire all their Heisman Trophy winners' numbers. And those are actually not issued. Like, that is a hard line drawn in the sand. For LSU, you got four retired numbers, three of which are currently being worn. So, the idea that you've got shadow retired numbers, even for guys that, like Cannon, have that Heisman Trophy distinction, is happening in a place where, at best, the lines are blurry on this.
1: Again, embarrassing for LSU because there's retired and permanently retired. Only Billy Cannon is permanently retired for football. They have some others that are permanently retired. Basketball, Bob Pettit, Shaquille O'Neal, Pete Maravich. And then actually the former Tigers baseball coach and athletic director, Skip Bertman's number 15, is permanently retired. So they're
0: coach with a number. That's a coach with a number, yeah.
1: So those can't be worn again. As Mike mentioned, four football players' numbers retired, one permanently retired. So you can have a retired number that's still worn. Again, what the hell are we doing? What are we doing?
0: That reminds me of the Few Good Men scene. I strenuously object. My number is retired, but not really. Like, this is why the Ring of Honor solves all your problems.
1: Yes.
0: It's great. You still get the numbers in use. And everyone winds up happy with this. I'm with you, I think, and I wonder if Jaden Daniels, after seeing the response to this, can read the tea leaves and say, hey, maybe I was given some bad advice, come out and say, I have no problem with him wearing the number. I love my time at LSU. Right. Because the other part of this is, you go and have success at a place like LSU, that's a great fan base and school alma mater to have at your disposal. A place where Jaden Daniels only spent 2 years of his college career was at ASU before that.
1: Right.
0: The last thing you want to do is to either alienate those people entirely, which maybe it won't go that far because you still accomplished a lot, but at the very least to then invite any negative conversation around your time at LSU that was incredibly fulfilling, gave them another Heisman Trophy winner, but still ultimately fell short of a championship. And a lot of the LSU response I've seen to this is that's the dividing line when you're talking about a Joe Burrow, a Cannon, and then a Jaden Daniels.
1: Right. That's exactly right. Again, I can't believe this saw the light of day. I really can't, and I hope it's tamped out pretty quickly because it's just a ridiculous story.
0: Yeah, 888-729-3776, 888-SAY-ESPN. How do you feel about Jaden Daniels?
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14: I'm Ed Benkin. The NFL's preseason continues. Week one is wrapping up with a pair of night games. A pair of games in which the top quarterbacks are getting the night off. No Lamar Jackson for Baltimore tonight. No Jalen Hurts for Philadelphia. Ravens lead the Eagles at the half 7-0. Meanwhile, in Seattle, it's the Seahawks and the Cowboys with Drew Lock taking on Sam Howell. Seahawks at the early 7-0 lead in that game. There was plenty of action earlier today, including the Vikings beating the Giants. However, Jamal Adams was carted to the locker room with a right knee injury, and Vikings coach Kevin O'Connell said afterwards the injury does not look good. With Matthew Stafford getting the day off in Kansas City, rookie Ty Simpson was impressive with the Rams. He went 21-15 for 190 yards and threw two touchdowns. And Coach Sean McVay liked what he saw from the rookie.
15: I thought he took what the defense gave him. You know, I thought he read the plays out, read with his feet. You know, I thought he did a really good job overall. And I thought even on some of the keepers where maybe the primary isn't there, he...
14: The Rams defeated the Chiefs in that contest. Now to baseball, where the Diamondbacks and Braves are playing on ESPN Radio. In a game involving two teams in the thick of the playoff race, with Arizona tied for the last wild card spot, they are leading Atlanta 6-2 as they play in the fourth inning. Meanwhile, the Brewers lead the Dodgers in Los Angeles by a count of 4-1. Red Sox on top of the Pirates in the fifth by a score of 1-0. Phillies blowing out the Twins 8-0. Mariners on top of the Astros 5-2. Guardians leading the Padres 2-1. Orioles on top of the Blue Jays 3-2. Earlier, the Cardinals beat the Cubs 8-4. Rookie Joshua Baez, 3 home runs in his Major League debut for St. Louis.
16: Hey, it's Evan Cohen. 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
1: It's Matt Myron here on ESPN Radio, presented by Progressive Insurance. Folks continue to write in saying comments about what the Cowboy fans are saying about Myron's head. I just searched you on Twitter. People are really going on at you about your head.
2: Yeah, the guy who said it laughed. I posted the clip on our on X, and he was laughing. He's getting a good round out of it. I mean, yeah. Once you what? Sometimes someone says something about you, you just got to take it. You know, there's not a real comeback from milk chocolate whopper head.
1: Well, Lisa in Connecticut is on. Lisa is the wife of our producer, James. And Lisa, I think you wanted Myron to feel better because you said Myron's not the only person on this show with a big head. Your husband is too, right?
3: Right. I was going to say, of all the people that work on the show, Myron's head's probably not the biggest.
1: Okay. So you think your husband has the biggest head on the show?
3: Yes. Yes. I mean, he has trouble getting hats. There's sometimes he'll pick up a hat, be like, oh, this looks good, and nope, can't get that.
1: Do you know what size he wears?
2: Is yeah, it what
1: like,
2: size?
1: What's, do you know what it is, like 7 7/8? Is that what it is?
3: I don't know, honestly. I don't even know what size his hats come in.
1: Well, if you show, we'll show him right now on the television. You can see that melon. Yeah. I kind of agree with you. It is probably bigger than Myron, so maybe, but you love him anyway, right?
3: Yeah, I think it'd be pretty hard to beat. Yeah, I do love him anyway.
1: Well, good. Well, Lisa, thank you for listening. We appreciate it.
2: Yeah, the advantage, though, James has over me, though, I feel he's got a bunch of hair. So, I mean, that can complicate hats in ways that I don't have that same issue.
1: I will tell you a quick story. University of Kentucky used to have a player named Shigari Alin. Do you remember him? He was 7 foot. He was 7 foot six.
2: Big guy.
1: And he had a huge head. He also played for the Harlem Globetrotters. They called him the, I think they called him the Eiffel Tower or something like that. Yep. Anyway, he had a big head. And he used to go into a hat store that my buddy worked at. And he would walk in and he would go, you got anything 8 1/4? And they would say, no. And then he would come back in like a couple weeks later and go, got anything in an 8 1/4? And they just kept saying no. And finally, my buddy looked at him and goes, I got to be honest with you, Shigari. We're never getting an 8 1/4 hat in here.
2: Unless you customize that.
1: You might as well just give up. They don't send us those.
4: I like the flex fit hats. That way there's a little bit of give, so I can get the extra large one, and I'm okay.
5: You should reach out to Bruce Bochy and figure out where he gets his hats from.
2: It's hard to wear fitted. It's hard to wear fitted hats. I don't wear a lot of fitted hats. I admit that.
1: That's okay. 30 for 30's new series, The Betrayal of Shohei Ohtani, is available now on all major podcast platforms. It's The Betrayal of Shohei Ohtani, presented by Gusto. This weekend, the WNBA had some great games, but the main news was once again something that led to a public controversy outside of the world of sports. This time, it was Sophie Cunningham on Friday night goes for a layup, and Dejanay Carrington had a flagrant 2 foul, led to her being ejected from the game. And then after the game, she had some things to say, which we will talk about. But let's just initially, Myron, talk about the foul. You have seen the replay, obviously, many times. Did you think it was deserving of a flagrant 2 and an ejection?
2: Yeah, I think it's textbook flagrant 2. I mean, you have the unnecessary contact to sort of the neck and the face, defenseless player running down the court. I mean, how many of those have we seen, Matt, in basketball games? It can be dangerous. You know, like, depending on how you do that, someone can really get hurt. So I don't think there's any question about the foul itself. And listen, I know people have a lot to say about Sophie Cunningham. You get fouled like that, you get up and you get upset. That's also the standard. So I have no problem with her reaction after someone fouls you like that on a fast break.
1: I thought everything that happened on the court was exactly in basketball, sort of how it should be called and how it should be handled. The foul, I think she initially went for the ball. Now, whether or not only she knows whether the follow through was intentional or not, but honestly, to some extent, it doesn't matter because you hit her in the face. That is a flagrant 2, intentional or not, right? Like, I mean, that's just,
2: yeah,
1: that's the rule. She should be ejected. Last year, Sophie Cunningham had a similar foul on a similar kind of play, and she was ejected. So I think that is consistent and reasonable. Then after the game, Dejanay Carrington posted on Threads white privilege, and then it was later deleted. That led to the controversy sort of around that became, as a lot of these stories have, away from sports and into a cultural and political conversation. Myron, I saw that and I said, shouldn't have posted that. I don't think that had anything to do with the call. I think it was a textbook flagrant two. It was one of those things. She later deleted it. I think the criticism that came from that is it went way too far, but it also, I think, was reasonable to say that had nothing to do with the call. Would you agree?
2: Yeah, I think Dejanay Carrington is very smart. I've been around her. I don't think that move was very smart at all. And again, it's just pouring gasoline on a wildfire for a league that is trying to distance itself from the endless controversies. Now you have another one. So I don't know what Dejanay Carrington was thinking. I think what's probably the most proof of how people feel is no one really came to her aid. Like, no one really said publicly, we agree with her. So she was on her own island.
1: Well, except the Fever coach. The Fever coach seemed to sort of take up for, which I didn't understand that. I mean, put everything else aside, coaches need to ride for their players, do they not?
2: Yeah, I don't know what's going on with Stephanie White and the Fever in a moment like that. It feels like this league just can't escape the drama.
1: Yes.
2: And what Dejanay Carrington did, it just only activated the people who are just waiting to latch on to something negative with this league. Listen, man, I watched from start to finish the Las Vegas Aces and the Minnesota Lynx battle on Saturday, and a young woman named Olivia Miles, who I think is the MVP of the WNBA as a rookie, just play incredibly well, and that was a fantastic game. There are so many amazing moments in WNBA, Matt, but I don't think we'll ever get to them because of moments like this.
1: You're correct. And I think the biggest takeaway from all this is there has to be a change, in my opinion, in WNBA leadership. There just has to. They have to find a way to turn the page, because one of the things that has become clear is that for a certain group of society, the WNBA now exists solely to throw political flames and cultural flames at each other. There are people waiting for the moment in order to get any reaction, to then talk about something that they don't even care about the sport. They have no interest in the sport. They just want to make political and cultural points. And we need to assume, I know I certainly do, that those people are bad actors. However, the WNBA has to stop falling for these traps. The WNBA, you're right. Olivia Miles is a great story. Asia Wilson is a great story. There are stories all across the league, great teams. There's probably more great teams and players right now than we've seen in a long time. However, they continue to fall in these traps of issues where you are handing people the sword to stab you. And I think the reason it's happening is that the leadership in the league has absolutely no credibility with the players. The players don't really care about the leadership. They don't listen. I think there has to be a new commissioner, because what has happened is this league has gotten trapped in a cultural cycle of sort of social criticism that has nothing to do with the play and that it can't escape of. And some of it, maybe the majority of it, is not their fault, but a lot of it is because they have no leadership to pull the league in the right direction. And in my opinion, Myron, until that happens, we're going to continue to see these little things pop up that end up becoming and distracting the rest of the league.
2: I agree wholeheartedly. Like, if you're the commissioner, Matt, when else do you step up? Like, here's the moment. Here's the opportunity. This is why you have the job right now. You got through the CBA. The players got paid. And now your next job is when controversy

0: And now your next job is, when controversy comes, how do you handle it? And it feels like she is somewhere hiding when so many things are happening across the league. And I think the respect level is big. These players spent years battling Kathy Engelbert. And then now, I don't know if there's a level of respect there. And I think they do need a change. I also think at some point, Matt, you're going to have to start handing out fines and suspensions for people who add gasoline to the fire. Like, I don't think there's another way. Like, I don't think you should police how people talk necessarily. But if someone says something that just turns this into a wildfire again and again, you have to respond with direct punishment, I think, or else people will continue to do it.
1: And two things can be true. I want to be clear. The people who are just sitting around waiting for a moment to criticize the WNBA and to criticize the players for no reason other than to score political and culture war points, those people are despicable. But the problem is they're going to stay despicable. The question is just going to be, which issue are they going to go to next? But if you want it to stop being the WNBA, it becomes the leadership of the WNBA that has to do it. To some extent, they need to protect their players. And what I mean by that is there needs to be someone who is a face that stands up and makes it not to where Caitlin Clark and Dejanay Carrington and Sophie Cunningham and these young women have to all of a sudden face a culture war. There needs to be somebody who stands up and says, let's go through me and let me make these statements. But nobody does it. They leave these women out on an island. They make mistakes, as happens when you're that age, and they're left to swim alone. And that's the league's fault. And until the league, and specifically the leadership, sort of fixes that, there's just a never-ending cycle, Myron, that they can't get out of.
0: Yeah, and you hit it. It's the cycle, right? Because of what they created. There's no way out of it. I will also say every post right now, every TikTok, Instagram, everything you put online, every time you step in front of a microphone, if you're in the WNBA, that's a match. And if you say the wrong thing, it's going to light a fire. The players have to take some responsibility in this too, Matt, where they have to understand the moment and how volatile everything is right now.
1: I will agree with that. I mean, you've had in the last week, so the Sophie Cunningham comments that led to a reaction, and then she acted like she was surprised and said she didn't want that. And same thing with Dejanay Carrington. She has acted like she's surprised by the reaction. They also have to take responsibility for it. But the league needs to step up and protect these players. Yeah. And they're not doing it. And there has to be a change in leadership. Until there is a change in leadership, they're never going to get out of this cycle, and it's a disrespect to the players who are producing at a high level. They got to get to where the culture war gets away from the league and the league can showcase its true self.
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1: Are they in?
0: And who's out?
2: Where are they?
3: Out, out.
0: It's time to find out from the Freddie and Harry Selection Committee.
4: Now, Shannon Penn's on vacation. He's the one that thought of this. And he figured, you know, let's have a little fun with names and making that work. So, of course, he looks at me and says, we're going to start with you, Freddie, in terms of the list of who are the top six Colemans. Mm-hmm. This is going to be difficult, entertaining, and embarrassing, depending on how things go, mostly for me, at the same time. So you got me, HD, Nick Carty, Stassi Inky, and Christine Lee, our sports and anchor goddess, is going to break any kind of tie. So let's get it going. The top six Colemans with
0: number one.
4: Number one on your list, HD, is who?
5: Now, number one, Freddie, I do love you.
4: I know.
5: But I have to keep it real during this segment when
4: Please
5: I do state my number one, okay?
4: Please do.
5: My number one Coleman in the world would be a guy by the name of Freddie Coleman.
4: Oh, God.
5: Who is the co-host of this show.
4: Oh, God.
5: Freddie Coleman means so much to me. I don't think I could have been paired with a better person.
4: Co-sign.
5: Thank you for being the amazing leader you are, how professional you are. Sometimes you have to deal with me.
4: No, I never look at it that way, man. That's a joy and a pleasure, my friend.
5: No,
4: believe
5: but
4: me, joy
5: it's
4: and a pleasure.
5: I know how amazing you are, but like this morning, talking to Busta Only and also Eduardo Perez and just how those guys were singing your praises. And it's like that everywhere I go. Whenever I'm calling a game on ESPN Radio and I'm in the booth, everyone tells me, hey, can you please tell Freddie Coleman I said hello? And I've been listening to him for a very, very long time. You've been at this company for 20 plus years. It's not a mistake that you've been at this company for that long. You are ESPN Radio, in my opinion. That's why I have Freddie Coleman as my number one Coleman on the list.
4: Well, Nick Carty, good luck trying to top that.
1: So everything he said's wrong.
5: All right, Nick.
1: I'm joking. Of course I have Freddie number one.
5: You better know what to joke about.
4: Are you two at it again?
1: Nope. No doubt about it. Freddie Coleman is my number one Coleman.
4: I had a feeling this was going to happen.
5: Stosh?
4: Stosh Yankee, go ahead.
6: I'm not going there.
4: God bless you.
6: Though I would say 1A, but
4: okay.
6: You know, that's not where we're going.
4: Okay,
6: here.
4: Good.
6: So he was an absolute menace on the base paths.
4: Well,
6: I know
4: he's gone.
6: 13-year big league career, 752 steals for six teams.
4: Uh-huh. Mm. Okay.
6: Former Rookie of the Year. However, I will remember him the best.
4: Okay.
6: For getting his leg rolled over by a tarp.
4: Of course you would.
6: In the 1985 NLCS, which ultimately helped my Kansas City Royals win the World Championship. My number one Coleman is Vince Coleman.
4: Well, I'm not going to do
5: no
4: that.
5: No shame.
4: No shame at all. I'm not going to pick me because that's just too pretentious. So pretty much I'm going to be number one. We got 2-1 for Stosh because I think right now the top Coleman is Coleman Domingo. Nobody's had a better run in entertainment, movies, plays, hosting events. He was terrific as Joe Jackson and the Michael biopic. They could not have picked a better person to play that part and played extremely well. I'm a Coleman Domingo fan. And if I had a bottle in my hat, I'd throw it at the movie screen. I hated him so much as Joe Jackson. So Coleman Domingo's number one on my list. But apparently, thanks to HD and Nick Carty, Freddie Dwayne Coleman, me being number one on the list of top Colemans. I'm never going to live this down.
0: Number two.
4: All right, Nick Carty, who's number two on your list?
1: All right, I do love the Coleman Domingo. He's definitely one of the best entertainers. I'm going to need a rule check on this one.
4: Okay.
1: Maybe somebody who's had a better run.
4: Okay.
1: You may not know her last name is Coleman.
4: Oh, Zendaya.
1: But that'd be Zendaya.
4: Exactly.
1: Zendaya. So, obviously, yeah, Spider-Man is out.
5: Oh, yeah. My gosh.
4: Mm-hmm. That's her last name.
1: Odyssey's out. She was in the
5: she's
1: drama.
5: In both of them.
4: Yep.
1: She's my number two for sure.
4: Zendaya Marie Stormer Coleman. That's her official name.
5: Say the whole name again.
4: Zendaya Marie Stormer Coleman.
5: Okay.
4: That's her official name. So, all right, so we got one for Zendaya Coleman from Nick Carty. Stassi Inky, you sing with Vince Coleman, going with another Coleman.
6: We will go with another Coleman, though we will hear from Zendaya a little bit later on my list.
4: Okay. Oh, goody.
5: You will now for mine, too.
6: Number two. He was a high-profile child actor back in the 70s and 80s.
4: Oh, look at you. Okay.
6: He played Arnold Jackson in Different Strokes for 8 seasons.
5: Uh-huh. What you talk about, Willis?
6: Ranked number one on VH1's 100 Greatest Kid Stars. I give you Gary Coleman.
4: Look at that. Look at you.
5: I love your pick, Stosh.
4: So do I.
5: I mean, love your pick. Because number two on my list
4: is
5: Gary Coleman.
4: Okay, we got two for Gary Coleman.
5: Because what you talking about, Willis?
4: Yeah, what you talking about, Willis? Number two on my list, and, you know, it's the anniversary coming up of this movie. Lisa Coleman from Wendy and Lisa, Prince and the Revolution. You know, I had a chance to meet her in person. She goes, it's always good to meet a fellow Coleman. She could not have been sweeter. She was so nice. And I said, I don't think you have any idea what you and your band mean to me in terms of how my childhood. She goes, I get a lot of that. And she was very appreciative. So I have Lisa Coleman, number two on my list. I get a chance to hear from her again. But right now, number two on the list, Gary, what you talking about, Willis Coleman, on the top of the selection committees of the top famous Colemans. He is at number two. So that means we'll move on to
0: number three.
4: Stas Yankee was number three on your list.
6: All right. I met this man before he passed away. Lovely man.
4: Okay.
6: He was a decorated member of the U.S. Marine Corps, an all-star, and a four-time World Series champion with the Yankees. But perhaps best known for his 42-year run behind the mic for the San Diego Padres.
4: Oh.
6: Took a year off in 1980 to actually manage that team.
4: You said that with vinegar in your voice.
6: They've not had a lot of great years.
4: Yes.
6: I give you Hall of Fame broadcaster Jerry Coleman is my number three.
4: Okay.
5: Okay, Stosh.
4: I guess, Stosh. So we got Jerry Coleman number three. I'm going back to Coleman Domingo at number three. He was too good as an actor in terms of Michael, the movie. So, HD, I got Coleman Domingo at number three. Who's at number three in your list of top Colemans?
5: All right, so number three for me is very personal. Because, ooh, see, this Coleman did not allow the New Orleans Saints to make it to a Super Bowl and flood the streets of Atlanta, Georgia. So, Nickell Robey Coleman, when a lot of people thought there should have been a pass interference call when he was playing with the Los Angeles Rams, and they were playing the New Orleans Saints, there was a no call. And I'm so glad there was a no call because I didn't want the people of New Orleans flooding the city of Atlanta with their hoopla. With their nonsense, with their witchcraft. So, Nickell Robey Coleman,
4: okay,
5: you're number three on Harry Douglas's list.
4: Okay, so Nick Carter, we got Nickell Robey Coleman, who helped say Harry Douglas, a member of the Rams, and they beat the Saints. That's number three. Stas is Jerry Coleman. I have Coleman Domingo, who's number three in your list of famous Coleman.
1: I think I'll stick with you on this one, Freddie. I like Coleman Domingo there. Obviously, a wonderful talent, multifaceted. Mm-hmm. He is just lights up any screen that he pops up on. So okay. I'll go with you on that one.
4: Okay, so far on the Freddie Harris Selection Committee, with help from Nick Cardi and Stas Yankee on ESPN Radio, the ESPN app, and SiriusXM Channel 80, we have our list of our top Colemans. For some godforsaken reason, I'm at the top of this list at number one. Number two is Gary Coleman. And number three is Coleman Domingo. That means we're up to
0: number four.
4: HD, lead it off. Who's number four on your list?
5: Oh, Lord. I just went and seen.
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6: I'm Ed Benkin. Preseason action continues in the NFL with two games still going on this evening. All the starting quarterbacks have the night off in these two contests, including the Ravens and the Eagles, with Baltimore leading 10-0. Lamar Jackson and Jalen Hurts not playing. Dak Prescott not playing for the Cowboys. Sam Darnold with the night off of the Seahawks. Seattle leads by a count of 7-3. There was plenty of action earlier today, including Joe Brady's head coaching debut in Buffalo. He said he didn't feel out of place as he watched the Bills defeat the Panthers, taking over the head coaching role.
15: Yeah, no, I didn't think there was ever a moment, you know, through the game that I was kind of felt like I was out of it or trying to figure it all out. Look, some of the stuff, there was some intentionality behind some of the things we're doing, like, hey, it's a challenge. Like, let's make sure the communication is where it needs to be, regardless of the result of it.
6: Meanwhile, the Rams took on the Chiefs, and Ty Simpson played for L.A. and played well, went 21-25 for 190 yards. And threw for two touchdown passes. To baseball, right now on ESPN Radio, it is the Diamondbacks battling the Braves, with Arizona leading 6-2 in the sixth. The Brewers in the seventh on top of the Dodgers, 4-1. Red Sox in the sixth lead the Pirates 1-0. They've gone to the 10th in Tampa. It's the Orioles leading the Rays by a score of 4-3. Phillies blowing out the Twins 8-1. This after the two teams played in the Field of Dreams contest. And the Guardians on top of the Padres by a count of 4-1. WNBA. The Lynx and Aces are tied at 48 as they have reached the half. In the fourth quarter, the Sparks lead the Mystics 58-55. Earlier today, the Liberty defeated the Sun 82-75. New York 22-14 on the season.
16: Hey, it's Evan Cohen. Coming up Monday, we continue to get you ready for football as we go two-a-days with the Giants and Vikings and tell you which team is closer to turning it around. 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

0: welcome to Hoop Collective Podcast. Welcome to our periodic summer series where we take a look back at some recent drafts and we redraft them knowing what we know now because we're all smarter. And doing that with us for the first time, we're so happy to have him, is Vince Goodwill.
1: What up, though, Wendy? What up, McMahon? Should I be playing a part of Bontemps today? Should I be
0: Please don't.
1: You know, all that? All right.
0: And a veteran of this and, you know, one of the best redrafters in all of redraft, Ben McMahon.
2: Howdy, partners. I'm not sure about that. I think I took Christian Brown fourth overall in last year's redraft.
0: Oh, and he had, no, you shouldn't have brought that up.
2: Like the Nuggets, I probably was a bit too high on Christian Brown. Hey, you didn't give us the good, we talk about the NBA.
0: Oh, we talk about the NBA, but we're talking about the 2023 NBA draft.
2: How are we going to decide the order here, Wendy?
0: Okay, Vince, this is the role that you're going to have to play. There's certain
2: Vince,
0: things
2: that, you know how to do a snake draft, right?
1: I play fantasy football.
2: I mean, yes. Come on, right?
0: I don't play fantasy football, okay? And I botched a snake draft. And I know that some people think that I'm doing it as a bit, but I do mess it up. And I want the position where I always go in between you guys. Is that position second. Two?
2: You're second.
0: Okay.
2: Yeah. And so you're just one at a time.
0: All right.
2: But Benny and I, after the first round, you know, Benny, I'll let you pick first.
0: All right.
2: Well, I'll just say this. Would you rather be third or first? Would you rather have the obvious one or would you rather have to make a decision?
1: Oh, no, I want the obvious one.
2: Okay. All right. I'll be third.
0: So this is the 2023 draft. It's the Victor Wembanyama draft, which I think you're going to hear his name very soon. These are the guys who are up for extensions this summer. So it's a great time to evaluate.
2: Most of them, at least. Some of them are on two ways. And there's one player, aside from Wimby, who has already signed an extension in this class.
0: You are correct. And we'll see how early or if he goes. So we're going to redo the lottery here. And 2023, I will remember it very well, the lottery that year.
2: Because, oh, yeah. Wee Wimby.
0: That's right. One of the most memorable. Why don't we just make this our SoFi, get your money right, memory lane. One of the great assignments of my career, Vince, to be sent to Paris for the lottery. And, you know, Connor, what's the hockey player's name? Connor McDavid.
2: I'm not allowed to talk about hockey.
0: You're right. And by the way, I want to applaud you. You have stuck to that for years now.
1: Are you not allowed to talk about hockey?
2: We're not allowed to talk about that either.
0: Excuse me, sir. Not right now. Not now, Vince. Not now.
2: Not while I'm on vacation.
0: So one time when it was the Connor McDavid hockey lottery, I was in Toronto covering the playoffs, whatever year that was, 2017, 18, whatever it was. He was like the Victor Wembanyama of that year. He was from the greater Toronto area. I was in Toronto during the playoffs. It's hard to get playoff games in your hotel room in Toronto. So I walked down to this legendary sports bar in Toronto, Real Sports, right next to Jurassic Park. Oh, yeah. It's a great spot. I walk in there. It was like a regular Monday or Tuesday night. You know, I was hoping to see, you know, I don't know.
2: Whatever first round game.
0: Yeah, like a Bucks 76ers, you know, first round series or something like that. And the place was wall to wall people. And on every screen but one was the NHL draft lottery because the Maple Leafs were in it. I think they had the third or fourth best chance and they were trying to get Connor McDavid. Anyway, I'm watching the lottery. I'd never seen the NHL lottery before. And Connor McDavid is sitting down the street, I believe at the CBC, but whatever network had it, he's in the studio. They open up the envelopes and discover, Jackson, help me out here, Winnipeg or Calgary or Edmonton, right?
2: He said it was 2015, first of all.
0: Oh, 2015. Boy, it's been years now. Edmonton?
2: Yes.
0: So they pull Edmonton. Edmonton wins the lottery. The Maple Leafs fans are all bummed because this is one of their favorite sons from Ontario, generational player, et cetera. And like, 2 minutes after he finds out he's going to Edmonton, he's on set doing this interview. I thought it was amazing. It was amazing television that he was going to be that, you know, immediately you just found out your whole life you're going to be in Edmonton. Your thoughts, like real time answer.
2: Yeah. And you were just trying to watch this. So you were looking to watch the Bulls Bucks. It was Bulls Bucks.
0: Okay. Well, listen, man, I don't even care what that game is. I don't remember anything about that game, but I always remember how amazing I thought that broadcast was. So years later, with the help of our colleague, Jonathan Gavoni. I had spent some time with Victor and his agents and his family in Paris that year. And we had this idea to, you know, and he was very willing to do it. And the lottery happens at 2 a.m. there. And so we did it. And I went over there, and it was the last game of the regular season was that night. His team played the other Paris team in the French league.
2: Last game of the French regular season.
0: Last game of the French regular season, which goes into May, I guess.
2: Mm-hmm.
0: I went to that game. They won. Victor played well. And then at 2 a.m.
2: How cool did he play?
0: He didn't play poorly.
2: Okay.
0: I have a whole nother story about Gavoni and Bilal Coulibaly. Should I tell this story right now? It's the summer. Why not?
2: All right. Finish.
0: No, I'm not going to. Because this is a great story. I love this story.
2: Okay.
0: So just to illustrate how Jonathan Gavoni works. All right. So when I go over there in January, Bilal Coulibaly was kind of playing on their JV team. They have like the French league. They have their senior team. And then they have kind of a JV team. They call the Espoir. Okay. And they play at like 3 or 4 o'clock. And Coulibaly had been playing on the JV team. Well, there was injuries or something. Or he was playing better, and they kind of promoted him to the big team. But there was all these GMs there to watch Victor. There was probably like 6 GMs in town, including, by the way, Brian Wright from the Spurs.
2: The Spurs call a lot of Wimby.
0: Yeah, and
2: for a lot of years.
0: And there was this young teenage prospect. So this team came in from this other team, and their JV team had this prospect that all these general managers wanted to see. A young, lanky wing by the name of Zachary Richichet, who I think was 16 or 17.
2: Okay.
0: And the GMs were all there, wanted to see Richichet play against Coulibaly. At the time, Coulibaly was like a bubble or late first round pick, but they were playing him on the sort of the varsity team, the big team. But these GMs, and so they knew that Gavoni had like a really good relationship with the head coach of Victor's team, Vincent Collet, who was the national team coach at the time. And I watched Gavoni successfully talk. Maybe I should say lobby.
2: Lobby, there you go.
0: Lobby Collet into having Coulibaly play in the JV game.
2: Just so it's a showcase, him against Richichet.
0: Yes, and then go play in the varsity game, which is what happened. And Coulibaly killed in this game. Killed, had like 25 points, was awesome. I swear to God, he jumped 10 spots in the order after this game. And Gavoni, like, look, I don't... Maybe Jonathan has a different version of events, but I'm just going to legend build. Gavoni like talked Collet into doing this. Coulibaly plays against Richichet and then goes in the senior game. He played like 2.5 quarters, then played, was the first guy off the bench, was a 6th man. Right out of 16-year-old sophomore coming up to the varsity and coming off the bench, you know, or whatever.
2: Well, maybe Coulibaly can play in a JV game real quick here because he needs to get bumped.
0: What about
2: up
0: Richichet?
2: Richichet, and not in this draft, but he won't go number one in the next. And when we do this again next year, either.
0: Well, so anyway, they play that game that night. Did Coulibaly play? I don't remember what he did. So they went to Nike's Paris like headquarters on the Champs-Élysées.
2: Is this a huge store?
0: You know, the store is there, but this is like that's actual. Then they have offices there. Like,
2: okay, okay.
0: It's not far from Boulevard McMahon. Boulevard McMahon is down the street.
2: Avenue de McMahon.
0: I'm so sorry. I didn't want to interrupt. You know, nothing says, something French than a boulevard named or an avenue.
2: Apparently, I've got like a great, great, great, great, great uncle who was a French war hero somehow.
0: Yeah. Patrick. I'm sure he was related to you. Boy, Patrick McMahon. What a French name.
2: Right.
0: Oh my God. He bring Jameson? Did he bring Jameson to France as well?
2: By the way, my little nephew who's on this trip is his name is Jameson O'Connor.
0: Again, doesn't sound French.
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0: So anyway, at 2 a.m., we're in this place. There's like, there's not that many people there. They kept it small. All of Victor's teammates are there. His family is there. Kylian Mbappe is there. He's playing for PSG at the time. You know what PSG is, Vince?
1: Yeah.
0: Paris Saint-Germain, who currently the two-time Champions League winners. So he's there. Like, there's some French actor there. I don't know. He's a big deal, but I don't know. Gérard Depardieu. No, I'm just kidding. It was some young French actor. Wouldn't it be amazing if Gérard Depardieu showed up at Victor Wembanyama's?
2: Pepe Le Pew.
0: So here's the thing. So it was right in front of a Western East, you know, it was our broadcast. So the deal is, Victor's going to find out what happens and he's going to come over to me. And he had like no time to do this because we had to get to the broadcast. I remember talking to the truck. I feel like it was a Western Conference Finals. And they told me, you have 90 seconds. And then they were like, you have 75 seconds.
2: I think I recall it being like Joker was about to tip off.
0: Okay. So it must
1: have
0: been
1: Lakers Nuggets, I think.
0: Okay.
2: I think that might be possible. Yeah.
0: All right. So I'm hearing the truck. The lottery is going on. And here's the thing. I'm hearing the live broadcast. We're connected through satellite, whatever, internet, whatever. I'm hearing the live broadcast, but you know, it's being streamed to France. And so there's a delay. There's like a 4-ish, 5-ish second delay. So he all sits down with his family and his agent is there. And I said to his agent, Buna, I said, Buna, I'm going to be hearing the teams that come out of these envelopes. Do you want me to tell you? Like give you a sign, like which team, like, you know, write it down or whatever so that you're, you know, you have some heads up. I offered that and he said, only for one team. And I will not tell you what that team is. Maybe later in Victor's career, but there's only one team that Buna wanted to know who it was. But Victor was on the record as saying he didn't care. He wasn't like a place he didn't want, like, so it didn't matter. So yeah, so it was amazing. We had told him like that I was trying to replicate the Connor McDavid moment. Right? Like, this is what I was going for. And by the way, I wrote stories and did other hits there.
2: Oh, people, Wendy sensed it because it went viral. They ESPN sent Wendy all the way to Paris for a 60-second interview.
0: Well, you know why I don't like that? Because I literally then stayed up all night writing the story of the knife, you know, the written story. And I was like, I should get credit for staying up until... Then I did get up in the morning. I was up straight through the noon the next day.
2: One thing nobody can criticize is your work ethic.
0: All right, well, anyway, so we get through, and Victor had been like briefed, like, Victor, we got like 2 minutes once this happens, because, you know, on the broadcast, they, you know, go to the Spurs, you want it, you know, and all this stuff.
2: By the way, thank you. Thank you for that. What is that? A 4-year-old Wendy sleep update?
0: Listen, some people have great stories of being up all night in Paris. I'm just not one of them. So it happens. And sure enough, Victor comes over and I have 70 seconds. I think I squeezed out 3 questions.
2: There
0: it was not a super memorable interview, although he was like excited to be a Spur because, you know, the Spurs are connected to France because of Tony Parker.
2: Yeah. And they've got a pretty good history of drafting 7-footers number one overall and turning them into or helping them develop into Hall of Famers.
0: Anyway, that's the draft we're redrafting here.
1: Yep.
0: Now that I've just filibustered for all that stuff.
2: You picking Scoot Henderson number one, Vinny?
0: All right, Vince, you're on the clock.
1: You know, this is a really difficult decision because you got both Thompson twins to pick between. But I am going to, of course, San Antonio, I'm going to take Victor Wembanyama. Very easy choice, I would say. Out of the last, 10 number one picks, he's probably the easiest, or maybe 20 since LeBron.
2: I mean, I would say he's up there with LeBron. I remember, you know, Woj created a little bit of a ripple when he said I think he said he might be the best prospect ever leading up to that draft. And, you know, Wemby, like LeBron, and Wemby's got a long way to go, but like LeBron, Wendy came in the league with just a historical amount of hype and has lived up to it so far. You know, now I don't know if he's going to do it for 24 years, but 3 years in, you know, thank goodness the blood clot didn't derail anything, but the 1 year, 3 years in, Wemby is everything that you thought he was going to be.
0: All right. So that's now my turn, right?
2: It is.
0: So really, this is kind of a tough spot here. One of the toughest spots, because you're going with a Thompson twin, Which twin am I going with?
1: I mean, you don't have to go to Thompson twin.
2: I would go Thompson twin, but I don't think the choice is between the twins here.
0: It's not. Well, you're going to get to, I'm going with the Thompson twin.
2: Okay.
0: You know, you can pick whoever you want third here coming up in a second, and fourth for that matter.
2: Yes, I can. Way to get that snake draft right.
0: I am going with Amen Thompson, even though Asar has come on extraordinarily strong. They both are having terrific careers. I've watched Amen play a little bit more. He's got a little bit more of a history. His defensive intensity, although Asar was the one who made all defense this year.
2: They're both incredible.
0: Their athleticism is tremendous. Amen just has a little bit bigger body of work. That's basically why I'm doing that. I mean, we could redraft this again in a year or two, and
2: he's a better offensive player at this point. Look, by the way, big hire for the Houston Rockets, hiring Chip England, and obviously Amen is going to be his new pet project, as Lou Dort was, as Kawhi Leonard was before that, and, you know, among others.
0: And by the way, like, I obviously could go with Brandon Miller here. Brandon Miller has had a very good 3 years. I just look at Amen Thompson as a true difference-making defensive player. He obviously, his offensive game is still under development, but...
2: Well, it is, but in this class, he ranks fourth in points scored, second in rebounds, and second in assists. You know, he's a pretty good attacking off the dribble. And he's awesome in the dunker spot. Obviously, develop a jump shot, or they need to surround him with a bunch of elite shooting if he's going to be the primary ball handler. And, you know, he had because of VanVleet's injury, he was kind of thrust into the primary initiator role last year. And it was, you know, a learning experience. I wouldn't say he failed. If somebody who used to be on this podcast, who's known for having bad basketball takes, predicted that he'd be most improved player MVP and you know, a lock for the Hall of Fame by the end.
0: Well,
2: of the
0: year. By the way, he has shot 54% for his career. He knows what his bread and butter is. It's just that his 3-point shooting is getting worse, not better. And he's just not going to get guarded in the playoffs, and that is definitely an issue. And so, he doesn't have to be a 40% three-point shooter. He just can't be a 20% three-point shooter like he was this last year.
1: I mean, I wonder if his best thing is playing off the ball, you know, like while that jumper develops. I think he was kind of putting us, I won't say a spot of disservice that the Rockets didn't go out and get a point guard, you know, when VanVleet got hurt to sort of stem the tide a little bit. But I felt like being thrown into the fire, he was okay. I think what happens when we do these redrafts is we remove like some of the stigmas that happen in real time. Like now we're criticizing this game where it is, but when you go to a redraft and the guy's being number two, like you're saying, he's had a pretty successful career so far. So you're not dissecting the negatives as much as you are accentuating all of the positives that he has brought in his first 3 years.
2: Yeah. And look, he averaged over 18 points a game last year, shooting better than 53% from the floor, more than 5 assists. But again, offensively now, where he's at his best is when he's in the dunker spot or when he's cutting. And you know, him and Şengün have a really good chemistry when Şengün's catching the ball up around the elbow. You know, so he's still evolving, kind of figuring out who he is as a on-ball playmaker. But I mean, him and his brother, there ain't 5 better athletes in the league.
1: Hey, those are the best 2 athletes in the league.
2: Yeah, there might not be any. Extension talk, and we're going to be interesting, by the way. The Rockets have a recent history of negotiating hard with their own guys, Şengün being the primary example. But with Şengün, with Jalen Green, and very quickly last year with Jabari Smith, they got extensions done with all 3 of those guys. So we'll see. I'll also say, and I've said it many times, in terms of who they value the most on that roster, Thompson is at the very, very top of that list. I'm not talking young guys. I'm talking period. So,
0: all right. You've got control.
2: Okay. So number 3 pick is going to be Brandon Miller. And remember, there were a lot of eyebrows raised when Charlotte took Brandon Miller over Scoot Henderson. And clearly, you know, that decision has ended up being the right decision. You know, he last year averaged better than 20, really last 2 years averaged better than 20 points per game. You'd like to see him be a little bit more efficient within the inside the 3-point arc, but you know, shot at 38% last year from three, you know, big size. Long wing. Yeah, great size wing. You know, and it's still he's a little bit older, 23 years old. I mean, but I don't have any hesitation taking him at number three. I do think four gets to be a little bit.
1: Oh, a little spicy. McMahon. Do it.
2: It's a tough decision here. So you mentioned Ausar. I'm not sure he's even the best. I shouldn't say that. I was going to say, I'm not even sure he's the best defensive player on the board. I'm not going to go that strong, but I am going to take Cason Wallace over Ausar Thompson. And the reason I'm going to do that, one, Cason Wallace also was an all defensive player last year.
0: Cason Wallace taken 10th by the Thunder.
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8: I'm Ed Benkin. We start with preseason action. 2 games in the 7 o'clock Eastern window in the NFL. One is winding down in the fourth quarter, where both starting quarterbacks had the night off. No Lamar Jackson, no Jalen Hurts. Ravens on top of the Eagles, 17-0. Philadelphia with just 80 total yards of offense in this game. Meanwhile, at halftime, the Cowboys lead the Seahawks 10-7. Dak Prescott and Sam Darnold also getting the night off tonight. Earlier, it was a win for the Vikings, but also a costly loss. They beat the Giants in preseason play, but Jamal Adams was carried to the locker room on a cart. This with a right knee injury. Coach Kevin O'Connell said afterwards that the injury does not look good. With Matthew Stafford getting the day off in Kansas City for the Rams, rookie Ty Simpson was impressive, going 21-25 for 190 yards and two touchdowns. Also, the quarterback competition continued with the Browns and a loss to the Bears. Deshaun Watson, 11 for 15, 126 yards. Shedeur Sanders, 6 for 11, 79 yards with an interception. In baseball, the Diamondbacks and Braves are playing on ESPN Radio. Arizona on top 7-2. Right now, the Phillies lead the Twins 8-1. Guardians lead the Pirates 6-1. If all of those scores hold up, there'll be a three-way tie for the last two wild card spots. Meanwhile, the Orioles needed extra innings to defeat the Rays again.
9: An otherwise strong game at the hot corner. Here's a swing, a belt toward center, base hit. Here comes Kowser rounding third. Here's the throw to the plate. Kowser scores, standing up. It didn't take long for the Orioles to punch back. Two pitches, matter of fact. It's Baltimore 4 and Tampa Bay 3.
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0: That makes my choice so very easy.
1: I thought it was my turn.
2: It is.
0: No.
2: Oh,
0: it
2: wait.
0: Is.
2: You
0: it
2: screwed
0: is
2: up.
0: Time. You're right.
3: Neither one of you guys know how to do a snake draft.
0: I do. I'm sorry. It just screwed me up, McMahon, that you picked twice in a row. My bad. I know how to do a snake draft. That's my fault.
1: McMahon, you got to hold all of us accountable here.
3: Yeah. I know. I'll keep. I'll
0: my
3: keep
0: bad. My bad.
1: How
0: my
1: many
0: bad.
1: Fantasy leagues will you be in this fall, McMahon?
3: So I only do two. I don't like doing a bunch because then you're like have conflicts of interest. So I do one that's kind of a normal thing, but it's an auction league. And then I do one that's a weekly league, but like the points accumulate through the course of the season. So you're picking a new team every off of a salary cap, picking a new team every week.
1: Oh, that's a lot of work, man. Jeez.
3: It ain't that much work. It takes me one dump to do it.
0: Wow.
1: Oh, we love him. We're not going to give him away. Vince, we're going to hold on to him. You know,
0: not while he's taking a dump.
1: Metaphorically.
3: Not while I'm picking my weekly team.
1: Sarah Thompson was the fourth overall pick or fifth overall pick to Detroit.
3: Yeah, one behind his brother.
1: I'll live with the Thompson twins. Made first team all defense this year, third for defensive player of the year, was a driving force. I really, the way that he competed against Jalen Brunson in the 2025 playoffs is, that's where Asar really sort of put his foot forward. Led the league in steals per game this year.
0: Averaged two blocks and two steals in the playoffs this year. Like, you rarely see that. Like, he was just a freak as far as rim protection. And you don't see that with guys in his position.
3: My thing is he's just such a limited offensive player.
1: He's even more limited than his brother. I think he's only made a handful.
3: Yeah, he averaged 9.9 points per game this year. He's not nearly the playmaker. 9.9 points.
1: He's made 38 3-pointers in 195 regular season games.
3: Yeah, and so listen, defensively they're as good as it gets, both of them. And you know, I would give him the nod defensively over Wallace just because of the versatility. Wallace is 6'3". The Thompsons are 6'7". You know, like they can guard anybody and everybody. But my choice is based purely on the offensive limitations of Thompson.
0: No, I'll say this as somebody who's watched him closely. For one, and this, I don't know if this is news or anything like that, but I think there's a lot of people within the Pistons organization that hold him as the second best player on this team and not Jalen Duren, even though Duren made the All-Star team. And that affects these discussions.
3: Yeah, that's been reflected in Duren's contract negotiations over two summers now, and that are still unresolved.
0: He's one of those guys, you don't pay to watch anybody play defense in the league, but when you see somebody compete the way that he competes, like he competed against Harden and Donovan Mitchell in the second round in that series. Like he loves taking on the challenge. So I think he's one of those culture guys. Like if you take him and you're a losing sort of program, and he walks into your building, he ups the care factor. And I think, to me, that's why I would have taken him if Wendy had passed him up for, you know, anybody else.
3: Plus, you're a Detroit guy.
0: Yes, that's right. Yes.
1: The Detroit he didn't put NBA. On the Hennessy glasses.
0: I wore them on air today for NBA
1: you?
0: Today, whenever this is aired. Yeah. So
1: okay.
0: Yeah, people will be fine. I guess this is my pick now, right?
1: Number six
0: man?
1: Pick.
3: Yeah, two of them.
0: I got
1: six
0: two of
1: seven.
0: Them.
1: Yep.
0: Keontae George
1: from
0: the Utah Jazz. Like, I know people don't pay attention to the Jazz.
1: He was the 16th pick in that draft.
0: Yep.
1: That was one of the picks that they got from the Rudy Gobert trade, if I'm not mistaken.
3: I believe that's accurate.
0: And he's made incremental like steps. Like,
3: he made a huge leap last year.
0: He took the leap, even though he had the hamstring injury that sort of cost him toward the end of the season.
3: He had tankitis, I believe.
1: That's a shame.
0: Someone says they have a hamstring injury, I tend to believe that they have a hamstring injury. I'm not accusing Danny Ainge of any chicanery. Tim McKinnon.
3: They paid their fine and they're just fine with the way it worked out. You know? And by the way, now they have one of the most exciting backcourts in the league with Keontae George joined by Darren Peterson. And it is going to be really fun to see how those two, who they've already developed a really, you know, good relationship, knew each other a little bit before.
1: Yeah, they're represented by the same agency, which always is a basis to go forward.
3: They met before that, even with through the trainer, I believe, Phil Beckner, who works with Damian Lillard and a bunch of other guards. Met through him before that, and Keontae made a point to be a constant presence around the summer league team.
0: Didn't he want to be on the coaching staff, and the league said no?
3: Yeah, which was, you know, whatever. That got a little messy. By the way, in this class, Keontae ranks second in points and first in assists for his career so far.
0: No, I like him. I like him a lot. He made the huge, and he's gotten more efficient this year too. Like, that was the thing that sort of got me. Like, there, Utah's going to be a lot better as far as competitive, because you ain't tanking, and you got some horses that can run, even though they lost Walker Kessler to the Lakers, like Jaren Jackson and Lauri Markkanen. Like, they're going to be ready to actually compete in the West. I'm not saying playoffs or anything, but I'm fascinated about where they can go.
3: Yeah, and for Keontae, it's the first time in his career that he gets to be in a competitive situation. You know, and look, he's gonna have to play better defensively, but offensively, you know, if he can carry over what he did last year, then he's really good on that end of the floor. There was a time, and I said it here, that I didn't think an extension was going to get done, and then I was told when I was out in Salt Lake City, like, hey, you know, there's a little bit more optimism than there was in late June. You know, it's not going to be a max number if it's done this summer. You know, he might be paid more if he waits.
1: This is just one of those classic situations where you always got to be thinking about the second apron, because, or not even the second apron, but you always got to be thinking about the aprons, because you just, even if your books are in good shape and whatever, you can make an overpay, and it can bite you in the backside for the next 3 years. And so,
3: well, and listen, they traded for Jaren Jackson Jr. He makes a lot of money. They maxed out Lauri Markkanen.
0: Didn't trade him.
3: Yeah. And so, like, they've got a very expensive front court. Now, they did save some money by the sign and trade with Walker Kessler, but no question you gotta, you know, and look, they're looking at this thing long term, and they're hoping certainly that Darren Peterson's going to be a guy who gets a huge contract extension here in a few years.
1: Number seven, Vince.
0: This is where it gets tricky.
1: Oh yeah, this is what we're here for. Now we're here to roll up the sleeves and
0: this is what
1: we know the NBA
0: draft picks, baby. This is where it gets tricky for me, because I'm not operating with recency bias when I'm considering Derek Lively the second here. It's a tough one, but I still have in my head the way that he played when Dallas went to the NBA Finals, like the two-way force, the length, the athleticism, like the three-point shooting isn't quite there. It's basically, to me, between him, Jaime Jaquez, Tumani Kamara, who's, you know, a 3-and-D, traditional 3-and-D guy.
3: I mean, the three-point shooting isn't there in the sense of he's never made one in a regular season game.
0: And he was always shooting, and the shot doesn't look bad. Like, when you see him go through the process, the shot doesn't look bad. He just hasn't been put in the position to do it. I think I'm going to take Derek Lively the second.
3: That's risky, risky business.
0: I know it is. This is the draft, baby.
3: No biscuit. Great kid. Was a significant factor for a team that went to the finals as a rookie. The Mavericks diminished his value by trading the best pick and roll player in the league when he's a freaking awesome, you know, lob threat for him. But here's where, and you know, this is no like great analysis, but

0: problems, it's scary.
1: I'm not an orthopedic surgeon, but the fact that he had to go have this surgery done in England, which is not something you normally hear from athletes, is to go to England. I mean, that is an indication that this is what they're dealing with is a more of a rare thing. But I will tell you, Vince, like, his impact when he is right is unquestionable. I mean, you know, bouncy, big time athlete, impact at both ends, like,
2: very versatile.
3: He's a smart, you know, he's like the maturity, the on-floor maturity, like playing that type of style in winning situations to me always sort of jumps out. Like, it's easy to forget who he was playing against in those series, especially against the Minnesota Timberwolves when he was playing against, you know, Towns and Gobert, and what he was able to do as far as being that pick and roll partner. I'm hoping in this pick that the foot problems are behind him, because I'm a huge believer in the upside.
2: You know, Sean Sweeney was his assistant coach that he worked with on a day-to-day basis when he was a rookie. And Sweeney obviously has gone on and was associate coach for the Spurs, now head coach for the Magic. The guy doesn't just give flowery praise just to
1: That's
2: give it.
1: True.
2: Okay. Sweeney told me when Lively was a rookie that he thought Lively had potential to be a Joakim Noah type of defensive presence, but at 7'1 and bouncy. In other words, that type of cerebral, versatile, switchy, do everything type of big man defensive anchor.
1: Yeah. Well, Vince is still a believer there. All right, so I have the eighth pick here, correct?
3: Yes.
2: Yes, you do.
1: The eighth pick in 2023, by the way, was Jarius Walker to the ended up with the Pacers, just so you know.
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0: I am going to go with Tumani Kamara here.
1: Okay. And that is the guy other than Wimby who's already had an extension. Matter of fact, that his extension kicks in this year.
0: Well, not even true, buddy. First off, there might be more extensions by the time, but Jordan Walsh got an extension in this
1: round. Oh, there you go.
0: So not to what about. I don't mean to what about.
1: No, no.
0: I love you. I love you like a brother.
1: Oh, gosh, we missed that from Bond Tips.
0: he was with the 52nd pick in the draft by the Suns, and was in the trade DeAndre Ayton trade.
1: And the Dame trade.
0: I'm sorry, in the Dame trade.
1: Yeah, attached to DeAndre Ayton. Remember, that was a three-way trade, and Ayton was going to Portland in that trade. Dame, Milwaukee, and other pieces involved. And they attached him to DeAndre Ayton. And I covered the Suns' regular season opener. They opened against the Mavericks that year in Phoenix. And David Fizdale was on the Suns. He was the Suns' lead assistant at the time. And I was just talking to him, and he said, man, because I said, what do you think about the trade? And it's like, I can't believe that we gave up Kamara. I tried to talk him out of it. Like, he told me he thought Kamara was going to start for the Suns that year.
0: He started 50 games that year.
1: Yeah.
0: For the Blazers. Yeah.
1: He's, we talk about great defensive players. He's an awesome defensive player.
0: I voted for him on the all defensive team this year. He made the all defensive second team as a second year player. He played all 82 this year. And I put him on the team. He did not make it, his competition.
1: Well, and he's shooting 37% from three for his career, which that was a big question. Yeah,
0: he's definitely become
2: on better volume now than he was when he first got into the league. You can see it.
1: Yeah, shot 7 per game last year.
0: I don't know if you could say he could defend 1 through 5, but under certain circumstances, he probably could defend 1 through 5, but certainly can guard 2, 3, 4, just about any 2, 3, 4 in the league. And last year signed a 4-year, $82 million extension, which is kicking in this year, I believe. So,
1: by the way, ranked 7th in this class in scoring.
0: That's not nothing.
1: And has proven himself to be a quality star. I'm curious what the Blazers do, by the way, with their starting lineup.
0: I'm curious about a lot of things about the Blazers.
1: I know this is true, but like if he's starting and Denny Abdia is starting, and obviously you got to start clinging. Which guard's not starting? Drew Holiday? I don't know. Anyways.
0: All right, McMahon.
1: I'll take Scoot here.
0: I'll take Scoot here. He was the number 3.
1: He was the number 3. I mean, again, people were surprised he didn't go second. He showed some real flashes in their playoff series last year. I just asked what guard's not starting, and I mentioned Drew Holiday. Obviously, there's Dame, there's Ja. Like, I don't know where the hell Scoot fits in this whole picture. And if he doesn't fit, then I would, do you trade him? He has not lived up to what people thought he was going to be. But he is 22 years old, and has shown at least some flashes. There's still talent there. I don't know if it's superstar potential like people thought. There's still some sort of a player there. And, I'm okay with taking him 8 right here.
0: All right. I think that was 9. Jackson, was it 9?
3: Yes.
1: Okay.
0: Yeah. I'm holding you accountable now, buddy. All right. There you go. And you got the 10th pick too, I believe.
1: Take Anthony Black.
0: Ah, good one. That's who I was going to take.
1: Yeah, who had a bit of a breakout season last year. Really, a lot of it was just the volume went up. But as the volume went up, he maintained his efficiency, even got a little bit more efficient and averaged 15 per game last year. And he's another one. Like, this is honest. There's a lot of really good defensive players in this draft. And he's another one of those, 6'7". I remember talking to Mosley about him, when he was a rookie. Mosley just talked about like he thought he had just elite defensive potential as a 6'7" guy who could really move, who wants to guard, you know, long wingspan and all that kind of stuff. I don't know if he's a point guard. And, you know, he's one of these guys like, he's not a pure point guard. And he needs to, that three really needs to develop for him to be like a high, high level starter. But he's been productive, and there's a lot more potential there.
0: By the way, Taylor Hendricks went 9 to the Jazz in the original draft. Been a disappointment for them. They've had a lot of successes with drafting young guys, but this one, he hasn't done it yet. And then number 10 we mentioned earlier was Cason Wallace.
1: He hadn't done it yet. He's not going to go to Utah because they traded him.
0: That's correct.
1: You know, right. So. By the way, you know who number 11 in this draft was?
0: Jed Howard.
1: Now with the Texas Legends, the Mavericks G League team. So actually, my bad. He's on a two-way deal.
0: Yeah. Signed him to a two-way. He just recently signed.
1: Yeah.
0: I saw that people had unearthed, you know, Mike Schmitz, our former colleague, had they unearthed, you know, how he had really praised Jed Howard ahead of the...
1: Every time, like, a Maverick would be having a good summer league performance or whatever, they'd find a Schmitz tweet for when a guy was, like, 15 years old playing in some place you never heard of.
0: Right. Yeah, well, the Schmitz has definitely been leaning into acquiring international players.
1: Yeah.
0: Not Jed Howard. Jed Howard up your way, Vince. It's a Michigan man.
2: Yeah, he was a Michigan man. He's a, you know, Nepo baby. Those things tend to happen sometimes. So
0: hey, he's a lottery pick. He did okay. We'll see how the rest of his career goes. All right. So I'm between two players here. I'm not going to say which because I don't want to jump in front of Vince. I'm probably going to take, not probably, I am. I'm going to take Jaime Jaquez here.
1: Yeah.
0: Just hasn't shot the ball well, and it's kind of tough to take a 3-and-D guy with no three, but he had a really good third year, finished fourth in the rookie of the year. That for a time was like competing with Victor for rookie of the year. Obviously Victor was going to win that, but he had a really good start to that season. And his second year, he was just really had a sophomore slump and bounced way back, shot 51% this year. Not good on threes, just 32% on threes, but, an excellent multi-dimensional player, can do a lot of different things. Averaged 15 points a game off the bench. 74 of the 75 games he played off the bench. So that is the role he had in Miami. Now he's been traded to Milwaukee. So I'm not really sure how that's all going to work out there. I don't really know how their team will go. But
1: he's a tank who can initiate offense. He's kind of a little bit. He's not as tall as Denny Abdia, but you know, like guys just bounce off. Denny Abdia, it's the same thing with Jaquez when he's getting downhill, and they did that, you know, they ran the offense with fewer screens and all that kind of stuff, and like
0: yeah, the
1: Noah LaRoche,
0: he really just plays with an edge,
1: yeah,
0: when he's fully engaged, just plays with an edge. You always feel him very much of a Heat player. Totally understandable why the Heat drafted him. It really followed coming out of UCLA. All right, Vince, we're very happy that you enjoyed it on this fine August day. Thank you very much, all our producers, for putting it together.
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10: I'm Ed Benkin. We start with the NFL and week one of the preseason winding down. Just one game going on right now. The Cowboys beating the Seahawks 17-7. Sam Darnold, Dak Prescott both getting the night off. The starters are resting as well in Baltimore between the Ravens and the Eagles. That game just ended with Baltimore winning 24-17. Earlier, the Vikings got a win in the preseason against the Giants, and they have suffered a more severe loss. Jamal Adams was carted to the locker room with a right knee injury. Coach Kevin O'Connell said afterwards that the injury does not look good. Meanwhile, with Matthew Stafford getting the day off of the Rams in Kansas City, Ty Simpson goes 21-25 for 190 yards and two touchdowns. On to baseball, we've got the Diamondbacks and the Braves doing battle on ESPN Radio. It's a game which the Diamondbacks desperately need in the wildcard race as the Braves look to continue their fight for the top spot of the National League. And right now, it is Arizona leading 10-3 with two outs in the bottom of the ninth inning. Also tonight, it was the Dodgers falling to the Brewers for the second time in three nights.
11: 1-0 pitch from Robleski. A swing and a fly ball hit to left. It's deep. Back Hernandez at the warning track. Leaping. It's gone! Joey Ortiz hits a two-run home run, and the Brewers take a 2-0 lead in the second.
10: That call from 620 WTMJ. Milwaukee goes on to win it by a count of 4-1. They play the final game of that series tomorrow. Red Sox defeat the Pirates 4-0. Phillies have just beaten the Twins 9-1, and the Mariners will double up the Astros 10-5.
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0: It's Saturday, August 15th, 2026, and this is Game Night.
1: You've got True Edwards and Brennan Presley, the left side of the line, shifting back out the direction. Mark Redman, however, it's dumped off to Dean Connors on the right as he finds the end zone. Welcome to the Los Angeles Rams. It's a touchdown for Dean Connors. A 9-yard sprint for number 33.
2: I thought he took what the defense gave him. 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
3: First NFL game, first live NFL, you know, against NFL teams. But once that first drive kind of got done with, I was like, all right, well, yeah, this is just like playing in the backyard in Martin.
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4: That is right. It is that time of the year, NFL preseason. And Ty Simpson, of all individuals, is stealing the headlines. We'll overreact. 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He is Justin Tinsley. I'm Lance Meadow. With you for the next 3 hours, we take you up till 1 a.m. Eastern multiple ways. If you interact with us here on the program, you give us a ring, 888-729-3776, 888-SAY-ESPN. You could also follow and interact with the two of us on social media. He is at Justin Tinsley, one word. I am at Lance Meadow, one word, last name, M-E-D-O-W, as we are going to make sense of a number of NFL storylines and more. Justin, looking forward to the conversation. How's everything on your end tonight?
5: I can't complain too much. My kids are asleep. I always enjoy doing game night, so let's talk about some football.
4: 100%. And the highlights that you heard off the top, courtesy of 710 ESPN LA, because we are going to lead off with the Rams. And Ty Simpson was taken with the 13th overall pick. So you knew expectations were going to be on his shoulders no matter what the setting was. And he didn't disappoint. An extremely efficient first performance in the NFL. 21 of 25, 190 passing yards, 2 touchdowns. He completed passes to 7 different receivers. He seemed comfortable. He had a great command of the offense. However, JT, the caveat is it was against primarily backups and not necessarily starting caliber football players. Now, you take what you have on the field. I'm not going to criticize him for that, but I think we've got to usher in the reins a little bit and put things in perspective that he's not necessarily going to run away with things in the National Football League after a few impressive drives here or there.
5: Yeah, I mean, let's pump the brakes a little bit. He had a great game tonight. He did exactly what he was supposed to do. As you just said, I think the most impressive part of that stat line was that he hit 7 different receivers. That's impressive to me because that shows to me he's seeing the entire field. He's not just keying in on 1 or 2 of his receivers. But, you know, he went into this game knowing that, hey, I'm backing up literally the MVP of the league in Matthew Stafford. I'm not trying to start in week one. So I just have to go out here and show these guys that I was worthy of the first round pick that they selected me with. And he did just that. So yeah, I'm not going to sit here and say like, oh, the Rams, they're good this year with Stafford. They're good next year with Stafford. Then they're good for the next decade with Ty Simpson. We don't know. You can't go off one game like this. It was a great game. It was a great first game for Ty Simpson, but I'm not going to put too much dip on my chip already off one game. Like you said, when they were playing against like second string and third string guys who were trying to make a team.
4: Yeah, no offense, but a lot of those players are going to be on practice squads or not even in the National Football League in a few weeks. So you have to look at it at least through that lens. But I think the fact that he ran the offense efficiently, he's carrying over what's going on in practice are all positive signs. And he is in a battle, which is what you were scratching the surface of, JT. He and Stetson Bennett are battling for a legitimate backup position to Matthew Stafford. So I think it's a good test for him. Early competition, Bennett played the first 2 drives. Then they pretty much gave Simpson the bulk of the work for the remainder of the game. He got in as early as the second quarter. So he should feel as if, hey, I'm getting into the NFL. I know I'm going to be in a room with one of the most polished quarterbacks, but there's no reason why I can't accept and embrace this level of competition early on in my career.
5: Oh, absolutely, 100%. If you're Ty Simpson, you have to look at the situation. Yes, you're not going to be the starter week one. You don't want to be the starter week one. If he is the starter week one, then something has gone drastically wrong. But if you look at your situation, like, hey, I get to back up Matthew Stafford, a future first ballot Hall of Famer, and I get to play under Sean McVay, one of the greatest offensive minds this game has ever seen. There's so much he could learn. There's so much he could take away from this opportunity. So he went into he went into tonight's game. He did exactly what he was supposed to do. If I'm Sean McVay, I feel really good about what Ty Simpson did. If I'm Ty Simpson, I feel like, hey, I played the game exactly how I was supposed to. I'm not going up against first team defenses. I'm going up against guys who are still trying to make a team. But in Ty Simpson as well, he's still trying to prove himself, not just to the rest of the league, but he's still trying to prove himself to this team. Like, hey, look, I'm not Matthew Stafford. I'm not trying to be Matthew Stafford. But hey, look, you're in good hands with me if that opportunity ever becomes available. Hopefully it doesn't, but I think he showed tonight that he, like as you just said, he has a really good command of that offense.
4: Every team ideally wants to build that bridge without any interruption, like a Brett Favre to Aaron Rodgers scenario. But remember, Aaron sat behind Brett for several years. In an ideal world, the Rams, I'm sure, are hoping for the same thing. But this is a wait for at least Simpson to get early work in his career. You brought up Sean McVay. He pretty much echoed your sentiments when he spoke with reporters after the Rams' victory in the preseason.
2: I thought he took what the defense gave him. You know, I thought he read the plays out, read with his feet. You know, I thought he did a really good job overall. And I thought even on some of the keepers where maybe the primary isn't there, he attacks with the ball up. You know, even on the first one that he had where he ends up finding Max Clair on kind of the late down flat, but hit a couple low crossing routes. You know, and I thought he kept the ball in play. You know, that's the biggest thing is keeping the ball in play. There was one situation that we'll have a great learning op on a third down where, you know, they kind of played a man coverage. We ended up throwing it to the flat to Max Clair. I got to see. I think the pocket might have allowed him to be able to progress. But otherwise, it was a really good day for him. He just felt like he was in good command, and it was cool to see a good smile on his face.
4: And it's going to be valuable film. It's going to be valuable work. I'm sure McVay, based on the narrow takeaways that he laid out on the audio that we just heard, is going to have a field day in terms of a one-on-one session with his young quarterback. But, you know, these are the things that more often than not, Justin, are hard to simulate even in practice. Plus, he's going up against a defense that he's unfamiliar with. So you can't duplicate these scenarios even against your own defense. So you got to look at it. This is so valuable for him to be exposed to this environment early in his career when, ideally, he's probably not going to see the field at all come the regular season.
5: Yeah, I think there's a way to explain this both ways, right? There's a way to just be like, hey, look, let's not put too much dip on our chip off one game where he went 21-25 with a 190 and two passing touchdowns. But at the same time, you give the guy a lot of credit for playing a really good game. This is his first NFL game. This is his first NFL game, and he had a phenomenal showing. Now, I will say this about the Rams, though, Lance. Ty Simpson had a great game, but there is one question about the Rams that I think everybody's waiting to figure out. It's like, okay, yes, Ty Simpson had a great game, but on the opposite side of the ball, you know, that future first ballot Hall of Famer, what's going on with this guy? And that's the funny thing about this Rams team, right? There are so many storylines that go into it. So many storylines, in fact, that we're talking about a potential backup quarterback having a great preseason game and it being big news because, honestly, Lance, it is big news, but that's the motive around this team. That's the aura around this team that every facet of this team matters because so many people are picking them to basically play a home game in February.
4: Well, because they're such a balanced squad, which is what essentially you're laying out. I would agree. I guess it's a good problem to have if the biggest question mark is whether or not your 13th overall pick is going to live up to expectations maybe 3 or 4 years down the road. Okay. But right now, yeah, they're in pretty good shape overall from top to bottom with respect to this roster. Aaron Donald, the fact that he's been working out at the team facility well before training camp. He seems to be the player, and I know Sean McVay's keeping things close to the vest, but I would be surprised if he returns and says, you know what, I need 2 to 3 weeks till I can get on the field. He's more of a guy, if he's going to play again this season, he'll be out there week one, and I don't see him being, I'm going to play 30 to 40% of the snaps. He doesn't give off that aura, to use your phrase, when he's on or off the field, I guess is what I'm getting at.
5: No, if he's on the field, he's trying to take heads off. And if he's on the field, if I'm somebody like a Brock Purdy, if I'm somebody like Sam Darnold, if I'm somebody like Jacoby Brissett or Carson Beck, whoever the hell is going to be starting in Arizona, I'm scared, because Aaron Donald's already scary enough as it is. That defensive line, whether they get Aaron Donald or not, is already going to be scary. But, oh, yeah, they also have Myles Garrett over there, too. But so to your point, that is how well-balanced this team is. The fact that they don't necessarily need Aaron Donald, but if they get Aaron Donald, then it's just an embarrassment of riches.
4: And you can never have enough pass rushers in the National Football League. I think that has been proven over and over again. Ty Simpson, very impressive in his NFL preseason debut, but we got a long way to go before all of a sudden we crown him as the next up-and-coming star quarterback, considering right now the Rams are thinking of the now, and they're quite content with Matthew Stafford under center. Speaking of Los Angeles, it's not just the Rams that are getting all the attention. On the diamond, the Dodgers making a lot of noise, but do they have some concern in the National League? That is next game night on ESPN Radio and ESPN app.
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0: fires a fly ball to left and deep. Hernandez back at the track. Gone! William Contreras unlocked. A two-run shot. And the Brewers lead it 4-1 here at Dodger Stadium.
1: And that would be the final as the Brewers took care of the Dodgers. That call courtesy of 620 WTMJ. It is quite the battle atop the NL standings as the Brewers now have a two-game edge over LA for the race for the top spot in the NL. As we move forward here on Game Night, ESPN Radio, the ESPN app, Sirius XM Channel 80. Lance Meadow, Justin Tinsley with you as we take you up till 1 a.m. Eastern. So much focus off the top of the show on the Rams, but fans in Los Angeles also highly invested in the Dodgers as well. And speaking of baseball, you could tune in for baseball action tomorrow night as the Astros are going to host the Mariners. Coverage begins 6:30 p.m. Eastern right here on ESPN Radio and the ESPN app. But while the focus tomorrow will be on the American League, we're now focusing in on the National League, and this is a nice preview this weekend. What's going on in Hollywood, JT? Because the Dodgers did take game one, 3-1 on Friday night. Tonight it was 4-1 in favor of the Brew Crew. So you could tell, low-scoring games, pitching is setting the tone. I don't think that's surprising at all, because these are, if you're at least looking at it from an NL perspective or even overall the baseball landscape, I would say these are two of the most balanced teams that, to me, can win with their offense or can win with their arms.
2: Yeah, I agree. And I would venture to say these may be the two most balanced teams in baseball. Obviously, there's wiggle room and there's room for argument there. But I look at this series, and now we can really start talking about a playoff picture. Because had this series happened in May, I think it was like, you can't really invest too much into something that happens in May. But now we're halfway through August. You know, like the postseason starts within a month from now, or within a month from change, right? So I look at a series like this. I won't put too much into my playoff predictions or my playoff forecast off of this, but these are the two best teams definitely in the NL for me. And I could see this being an NLCS preview. I'm looking at the Dodgers, and if I'm a Dodgers fan, I still feel like to beat the champs, you got to beat the champs, right? So somebody's going to have to beat them 4 out of 7 times once daylight savings time ends. And that gets very hard for a lot of teams to do, right? But you look at this Dodgers team, in their last 15 games, they are 5-10. They have not looked good. And that includes like a 7 or 8 game losing streak, excuse me. So I look at this, and I know the Dodgers still have the highest chance to get the number one seed in the NL at 43%, which, you know, I don't think anybody would be surprised if they tackled that. But, you know, as you just said, Lance, they're two games behind this Brewers team, and this Brewers team is really, really good, especially from a pitching perspective.
1: I would say, though, in about a month from now, I'll be saying and campaigning for the same thing with respect to the Dodgers. See, the Dodgers, they have had hiccups, to your point. They had a 7-game losing streak where they got swept by the Red Sox and they struggled, and all of a sudden everybody thought, okay, well, maybe there's some issues. But we're not yet seeing the complete picture for the Dodgers. That actually, I would argue, Justin, is what makes them scarier. Because if you then add Blake Snell and Tyler Glasnow. Snell is just returning. Glasnow should be on board shortly. We know Otani could be a two-way player by the time the postseason returns. And Yamamoto pitched on Friday night. I mean, four guys. They're so deep. They could have a 6-man rotation right now.
2: If not to mention Scuba.
1: Yeah, correct. I didn't even mention him yet. That's my point. The rich are just getting richer. And the common element, the trend that I always see come to fruition in the postseason, I could sit here and talk about every baseball team till I'm blue in the face, and I could tell you they got 4 300 hitters. They're second in the MLB in home runs. All of these glowing numbers. But you know what? Most of that offense disappears come playoff time. It's who is in best shape from a starter to a back-end reliever in the postseason. And I think the Dodgers are built to absorb just about any team that gets in their way. So I'm trying not to put a great deal of stock and substance into their ups and downs right now, because I think in a few weeks, we're really going to see this team come to true form.
2: No, I agree. Somebody asked me the other day, like, who do I have coming out the NL? Is it the Dodgers or the field? I was like, I'm taking the Dodgers 9.9 times out of 10. Just because, like, that talent is so inevitable and that talent is so overwhelming. The fact that you could possibly use Shohei Ohtani out of the bullpen in the postseason, because you don't necessarily need him to be a starter. Because all the names you just mentioned, you know, they traded for Skubal at the deadline. Imagine him being your starter, and then imagine bringing Ohtani out the pen. Like that right there, and then Ohtani bats at the top of the seventh or the bottom of the seventh or whatever the case may be. Like, so to me, you never say never, right? And anything could happen. I understand that. But this team is so talented. And we talked about the Rams. They're talented in every facet of the game of football, right? Well, it's the same thing with the Dodgers. They're talented in every facet of the game of baseball. And I think it adds for a little bit more drama into the season. I think that's great. They the Dodgers, they don't look as dominant, you know, as they have in years past. But they're 74-50. You know, even with them going 5-10 in their last 15 games, they're still 8 games up in the NL West. And like, no, I don't think anybody's going to catch them. So it's just a matter of that. They just have to get to the postseason as relatively healthy as possible. And again, nothing is impossible in sports, right? But beating this team 4 out of 7 times, that is a very, very daunting task, because they can beat you with pitching and they could blow you out the park with hitting.
1: I'm with you, because I think also if you look at a 7-game series, and most teams, depending on how the schedule plays out, probably can get away with 3 starter pitchers, whereas we're talking they got 6 guys. So that means they only need half of the field. To your point, that's how you get away with Ohtani being a reliever or utilizing him in certain situations. The other thing that the Dodgers have in their favor, they've got experience, Justin. These guys have been there and done that. And while we could see young guys thrive in the playoffs, it's not impossible, but Ohtani and Freeman and Muncy and Betts, and I could go on with a few other guys, they have gone deep into the postseason previously, and I think that does carry the weight, because you hit on a key component. If you are talking about a 7-game series, it's not just about having one great performance mm-hmm. on the big stage. It's about doing it consistently. And we have seen you could get a win or two against LA, and then all of a sudden they win 3 in a row, and you get a wake-up call. That's what also, I guess, I find a little bit nerve-wracking for the rest of the field, which is why, without hesitation, I'm taking LA.
2: Yeah, and to your point, Lance, it's like, okay, you may beat them 1 game, you may beat them 2 games, but you're not stopping Muncy or Freeman or Betts or Ohtani 4 out of 7 times. Like, you may, those guys, one of those guys may have a bad series. All of those guys are not having a bad series. More likely than not, 2 of those guys are going to have a really good series. 1 guy is going to have a decent series. Then 1 guy may have an off series. But the fact that they have so many weapons, and I'm not even talking about pitching at this point. Put pitching aside. But when you look at that Dodgers lineup, when you're like, okay, well, I can get this guy out, I can get this guy out. But the next 4, like, what the hell do I do with Betts? What the hell do I do with Freeman? What the hell do I do with Ohtani? Like, they are so inevitable that, you know, that's why they're so fun to watch in the postseason. Because just when you think you got them underwater, it's like holding a beach ball underwater. Eventually, that beach ball is going to pop up and hit you in the face.
1: Well, you look at the Dodgers, they have a 7th guy in the lineup batting .270. So you think about the luxury that LA throws out. And the Dodgers and the Brewers, they each had 5 hits tonight. Now, the difference was some timely hitting for Milwaukee. But the point is, even on a rough night, LA's offense still matches wits more often than not with the opponent. And I think their balance bodes extremely well. We're going to head back to the NFL when we return, because there is a battle royale going on in Cleveland. Who has the edge in the Browns starting quarterback battle royale? Next on Game Night on ESPN Radio and the ESPN app.
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2: I'm Ed Benkin. The NFL's preseason week one is winding down. One final game has about 10 minutes to go. Defending champion Seahawks trailing the Cowboys 17-7. However, Cleveland mostly played with backups. No Dak Prescott tonight. No Sam Darnold tonight. Sam Howell and Joe Milton III throwing touchdown passes for Dallas. Drew Lock with a touchdown toss for Seattle. The Ravens beat the Eagles tonight 24-7. And again, the backups did most of the work. Lamar Jackson and Jalen Hurts among those who rested tonight. The Seahawks have made it official after ESPN's Adam Schefter reported it earlier in the day. The team has announced an extension for three-time Pro Bowl quarterback Devin Witherspoon. The Vikings defeated the Giants but may have suffered a loss in the process. Jamal Adams was carted to the locker room with a right knee injury. Afterwards, Coach Kevin O'Connell said the injury does not look good. Now to baseball with several key contests on this Saturday, including one between the Guardians and the Padres.
3: The 3-1 from Vasquez. Swung on, and that's lifted high and deep to right. Giving chase, Tatis, he can't get to it. One hop off the wall. Scoring easily is Halpin into second with an RBI double. Stephen Kwan, 3-1 Cleveland.
2: As the Guardians go on to win, that game called on WTAM. Cleveland wins it by a count of 6-1. With that result, the Padres, the Phillies, and the Diamondbacks now in a three-way tie for the final two spots in the National League wildcard race. Philadelphia defeated Minnesota 9-1, and Arizona blew up the Braves 10-3.
4: Hey, it's Evan Cohen. Coming up Monday, we continue to get you ready for football as we go two-a-days with the Giants and Vikings and tell you which team is closer to turning it around. It's on Sportsmanlike, 6 a.m. Eastern, right here on ESPN Radio, ESPN 2, and ESPN U.
5: Deshaun to throw. Sets up the screen. Samson has it at the 22-yard line behind a block. He's at the 30. Samson 35, 40. It's a foot race, 50. Bears territory down the left sideline and finally tackled out of bounds.
6: I mean, it was so cool to watch him play. I get all of the frustration, but for him to come back and work like he did, he was having fun today, and that is so cool.
7: I had fun with the guys, enjoying myself, you know, getting hit a little bit. 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
8: Highlight courtesy of 850 ESPN Cleveland. Deshaun Watson back on a football field in a game setting for the first time since October 2024, where he tore his Achilles. So it was certainly refreshing to see him back under center, but he is still fighting off Shedeur Sanders for the starting job in the dog pound as we head back here on Game Night, ESPN Radio, the ESPN app, Sirius XM Channel 80. 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Lance Meadow, Justin Tinsley with you. We take you up till 1 a.m. Eastern. And to delve more into this quarterback battle in Cleveland, we now bring in Kelsey Russo, associate editor and staff writer for the Cleveland Browns. Kelsey, greatly appreciate the time. Let's start, obviously, with what I was talking about off the top, Deshaun Watson's performance. When you look at his numbers, they certainly look nice on paper, 11 of 15, 126 yards. He didn't throw for a touchdown, did get strip sacked. But how much do you think his efficiency, at least, helped his cause as he tries to get a leg up on Shedeur Sanders for winning this job?
9: Yeah, I think it's a great point. You know, I think being able to showcase that consistency and that efficiency in a game setting was really important in this process. You know, Todd Monken has always talked about how he's going to use every element to, you know, evaluate these quarterbacks. And so being able to see how he operated in the game setting, which is obviously faster than practice, but being able to be efficient, being able to run and operate the offense in this first half that he played, I think was good for him, you know, kind of like he talked about after the game of being able to get back out on the field and be able to operate was big for him. So, you know, I think we saw, you know, he had some really good decisions, you know, obviously the strip sack, like you mentioned, a couple of not so great decisions, but I think being able to just operate this new offense, you know, it's kind of the first time they're playing this game setting was important for him. And I think it'll just play a factor in this continued evaluation of both Deshaun and Shador as, you know, Todd and the coaching staff goes through this evaluation process.
10: So, Kelsey, I want to flip the script a little bit. We talked about Deshaun Watson in that previous question. Let's talk about Shador, and he struggled a little bit today. I guess that's fair to say, right? So is the gap that much wider between him and the starting position right now?
9: I don't think so. I mean, I totally understand where you're coming from and where you did see some of those struggles today. But I think on the flip side, he had a couple really good passes. You know, I think of that 24-yard pass to Gage Larvadane. He had a 35-yard pass to Luke Floria. You know, and even on his interception, he talked about how, for him, he saw the read as a really good read and it was a good decision. The ball just slipped a little bit. So, but in that moment, you know, making that decision was the right decision on the play. And so I think, you know, there are elements to this for Shador where, obviously, you know, you don't play the whole first half. You come in at halftime or after halftime at the third quarter. So it's kind of just a different, you're in a different headspace. But I think for him, this is going to be really good where he will get the start next week against the Bills. They're both going to see first team reps when the Browns and the Bills have a joint practice next Thursday. And so these opportunities for him are really good where he can continue to build off of the positive sides of this first game and take the next step forward in the areas that he wants to improve. So when he does get that start next Saturday against the Bills, he can go continue to showcase who he is from the jump.
8: We're talking with Kelsey Russo, associate editor, staff writer for the Cleveland Browns here on game night. Kelsey, I look at Todd Monken, his resume. He's got an excellent track record with quarterbacks, wherever he pretty much has been as an offensive coordinator. Now that he's a head coach, and as you can attest to, Cleveland has had a high turnover rate with head coaches. In fairness, though, Kevin Stefanski, I think, was there for maybe more so than other coaches. But I guess what I'm getting at is, given the circumstances and the toughness of the division, how much do you think Monken is maybe saying to himself, I want to lean on a more polished veteran quarterback to try to give me the best chance to survive here in Cleveland, especially this season?
9: It's a fair question for sure, but I think his approach has really been interesting where he just wants whoever can win them the most games to be able to play. And so I think that's why this quarterback competition has played out the way that it has, because he wants to give a fair shot to both guys to be able to prove that they should be the guy out there. So whether that is your veteran quarterback, like you said, you know, Deshaun brings a lot of experience. He's seen a lot of different offenses and he's been in the league. While Shador is young, but he has a really talented skill set that their work, you know, he's continuing to improve. And so you have kind of this dichotomy of two different types of quarterbacks where you have the veteran experience and you have the younger side. But I think Todd's approach to putting out there whoever they think will give them the best chance to win is allowing this quarterback competition to play out the way that it should. And for him to be able to see the talent that he has on his hands before just kind of making a decision, you know, without giving each a fair shot. So I think all in all, though, that mentality of two win games is still incredibly present. That's the ultimate goal. And I think when we see this competition play out, he believes that whoever they put out there for that first game against Jacksonville will give them that shot. So I think that's kind of how I view the approach. But, you know, this is such a big part of the game. Obviously, the quarterback is the most important position. And so he wants to put out there who he thinks will give them that chance to win games.
10: So, Kelsey, we can stay on the offensive side of the ball, but let's shift away from quarterback for a little bit. What did you make of Spencer Fano's debut? And what type of role should we expect from guys like Denzel Boston and Dylan Sampson as we head through the rest of the preseason, but definitely heading into the regular season as well?
9: Yeah, absolutely. I thought Spencer looked great, you know, being at that left tackle position, being able to start alongside those other guys on the offensive line, I think was really important for him. You know, they've been running that unit in practice, but being able to do it in a game setting, being able to see what it's like when you're facing another defensive line, I think is really important. And I think the telltale sign for Spencer was that while after the first series, they pulled a lot of the other starters, they kept Spencer at left tackle to go with the second team to help protect Deshaun. So Todd was talking about how as long as Deshaun was out there, Spencer was going to be out there as well, which I think says a lot about their belief in Spencer's ability to protect the quarterback and protect that side of him on the offensive line. So I thought his debut was great. I think obviously, you know, there was a little bit of nerves early on, but he said once he settled in, once those first couple snaps happened, he felt like he was good to go. He was playing alongside Zion, and the two were just kind of talking like they do during practice to be able to block well and play together well. Those other guys we talked about, like Denzel Boston, Dylan Sampson, those younger guys are finding their roles, and I think we can really expect, especially a guy like Denzel Boston, to have a big role in this receiving core. I mean, they moved him to the X receiver with the first team earlier this week, heading into this game, and I think we saw a couple of plays during this game today where he executed those plays. And so I think he has a lot of potential. They love what he brings to this offense in terms of his catch radius, his size. Like he can get after the ball. And so he brings a lot of different elements that they can utilize well in this offense, in their receiving core. And then a guy like Dylan Sampson, like you talked about, you know, in the run game, you know, obviously you have Quinshon Judkins, but Dylan provides just a different flavor in the sense that he's a little bit more, he's twitchy, he's fast. Like, and we saw today where he had that short pass from Deshaun, but then he found a space and he ran for, and he got a 43-yard technical completion. And so that to me showcases that he has this potential to really to solidify a strong role in the run game and kind of this like dual threat of Quinshon and Dylan.
8: Well, whoever wins the Browns starting quarterback position is certainly going to have to lean on a versatile group of weapons, whether it be at running back or wide receiver. She is Kelsey Russo, associate editor and staff writer for the Cleveland Browns. Kelsey, greatly appreciate the time of the insight and look forward to talking to you down the road.
9: Yes, thank you so much for having me on, guys. Appreciate it.
8: Absolutely. Our pleasure. Is Deshaun Watson with an efficient performance starting preseason game number one. Shedeur Sanders followed. They'll flip the script in their second preseason game against the Buffalo Bills.

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0: checks the runner at second. Now comes home. Swinging a fly ball out to left field. This is over the wall. Wow, a line drive home run. That took about 0.8 seconds to get out of the ballpark. It's a three-run shot. Eighth of the year for Vargas.
1: And the Arizona Diamondbacks swung for the fences over the course of their 10-3 victory over the Braves in the ATL tonight, as that game was heard right here on ESPN Radio. This is Game Night on the ESPN app as well, along with Sirius XM Channel 80 that you can lock into. Lance Meadow, Justin Tinsley with you. Earlier we were talking about the Dodgers and the Brewers battling for positioning atop the National League. Well, we can't forget about the Atlanta Braves. And then, of course, the Arizona Diamondbacks, very much in the equation as a wild card team. So let's bring in Doug Glanville, who is on the call here on ESPN Radio, ESPN MLB analyst with us here. Doug, always good to talk with you, as you got Lance and Justin here on Game Night. I want to start with the Diamondbacks. They've taken the first two games of this series against Atlanta, and they are one of the wild card teams if the postseason were to start today. What's clicking for this squad in your mind, and what makes them dangerous at this point of the year?
2: Well, one big thing is their starting pitching. If you look at the last couple of games to beat the Braves,

0: know, that's what's clicking. I mean, they have Brandon Pfaadt, who came up, you know, young during the postseason years ago when they got to the World Series, a little inconsistent, back to the minors, all those things, and then came back like a new man. He's been one of the best pitchers, starting pitchers in the game for the last month and a half. And so you look at that, setting the tone from yesterday to today, where Eduardo Rodriguez, who's the opposite end of that spectrum, a veteran left-hander, doesn't throw hard, but it really understands how to maneuver in and out of the zone effectively. And he absolutely shut him down after the first inning. So you combine that good pitching with an explosive offense that, you know, has guys like Corbin Carroll getting on four times, you know, Gabriel Moreno, who's just been a phenomenal, really underrated catcher in the game, who's, you know, hitting over 300. They just have a lot of different weapons. And if they catch the ball, then they're really doing, you know, all three facets well.
1: Doug, you know, it's always an honor and privilege to talk baseball with you, my man, because I love hearing your perspective on the game. I need you to make some sense of something for me. Right now, yep, there is a 5-way tie for the final AL wild card spot. When's the last time you've ever seen something as zany as that?
0: Well, part of it is a little bit new in that when the league decided to add that third wild card team, mm-hmm, part of it was to inspire markets to feel like they're in it longer. It also created a really interesting imbalance between buyers and sellers, and trade started to change. Not only whether teams that have the resources, like, you know, including minor league players like the Dodgers, get Skubal, but also you watch teams make kind of lateral moves. So say, all right, I'll trade you my third baseman for your right fielder because I have an extra third baseman in the minors. I think when you started to see a lot of those moves, it can keep both teams in contention, not just in that year, but then the next year, because they're not like throwing everybody away. And so this season, first of all, the National League's kind of beat up on the American League, but the American League has, you know, struggled overall because you look at the AL West, you know, a lot of underperformance. I think the Mariners, for example, good example. Boston started off horribly. They got back on track. Detroit Tigers got rid of their one and two starters. A lot of teams that just had to make decisions by trade deadline in which direction they were going, and it exposed a lot of the teams. So the ones that are kind of just kind of flatlined, you know, they're bunched together in the same divisions, and nobody's really taking control of it.
2: We're talking with Doug Glanville, ESPN MLB analyst. I think, though, Doug, you brought up a good point with respect to you running through the AL landscape. It got me thinking, especially when we try to ascertain, is it a difficult path in the National League to get back to the World Series or the defending champion Dodgers versus the field maybe in the American League? How would you assess the two different leagues and who you think has the bigger challenge right now to try to get back to the biggest stage?
0: Well, there's two layers. Let's take the American League. The teams that are, all those teams that are all bunched up, they have to leapfrog a lot of teams. And that takes like a streak. You know, like you can't just win two out of three. And then while you're doing that, the other team's winning two out of three. You're not getting anywhere. So you got to really go on a run like a Red Sox, you know, not that level necessarily, but you got to go on some run, especially beating up on teams in your division. And, for example, like if I go quickly as an example, the National League, the Diamondbacks are kind of done with going east now. They're going to kind of be home and deal with their division. So the teams that when you're finishing in September playing your division, you got to start winning because as soon as you lose one, there's another team leapfrogging. So that's the problem for the teams like just trying to get in. I think the Yankees, the Rays, you know, these teams are, you know, the top teams, the Boston, and they're all in the East right now. So the problem for them is they're beating up on each other, and they're going to do that in September. So I think the American League in some aspect is tougher because of just like how many teams are bunched and how quickly you can fall out of it. You're going to see a team get eliminated on the last day of the season. That was probably like three games up with three games to go. It's just going to be bananas. And the National League, it's just a matter of like who's going to knock the king off the throne. I mean, that's the problem for everybody in the National League. And the Brewers, although great, not a lot of star power. They're playing them. They remember a couple of years ago, last year, they swept the Dodgers during the regular season and then just got wiped out by them in the postseason. So, you know, that short series is going to start to underscore how good your starting rotation is in the postseason and how deep your star power and your bench is. And it's really just a different season than it is the regular season.
1: Doug, in all of your years watching and playing baseball, have you ever seen a debut like what we saw today with Cardinals rookie Joshua Baez?
0: No, nobody has. Nobody has. I mean, unless I'm maybe on the pitching side, someone threw a no-hitter. I don't, you know, no, there's nothing like it. It's unbelievable what he did. First of all, hitting it to all three fields. You know, let me just show you, I have power to right, I have power to center. You know, hit it 440 or whatever he hit, and then a power to left. It's jaw-dropping because I know my debut, like most rookies, your heart is like beating out of your chest. You don't know what's going on. And this guy looked like he'd been in the league for like 10 years. And, you know, even his last at bat, that was a tough pitch. He still, you know, got the barrel to it. Nobody's done that. You know, I was joking around, like, after the third home run, he should just retire. Like, that would be the boss move of the century, right? I'm just walking off the field now. I've done all that you can do at the big league level. My encyclopedia entry is going to say 3 for 3, 3 home runs, and like whatever, an OPS of like whatever it is, 5,000 or something, and just call it a day. You know, just that's it. You're done. You've proven it. Now go on and like, you know, be a Broadway singer or something.
2: You know, I was looking through your archives, not to throw you out there under the bus. So 0-4 against Montreal, Doug. So
1: come on, man.
2: You needed a little time to match wits with Baez, I guess.
0: Oh, yeah. I needed like 2 months to hit 3 home runs. I mean, but I bunted. I laid down a bunt. I remember that game. And actually, my first at bat, I almost went deep. I hit the ball, hit it to the warning track. And I was like, that would be interesting. Sure. But, it took me – we had to go on the road before I got my first hit against the Phillies. So it's so exciting, though. It's like he's – cloud. It's like you can't even describe what he must be feeling because you're already excited just to be there and just to absolutely contribute like that in a rivalry game at Wrigley on the road, hostile crowd. Wow, that's – there's a lot of layers to that. How amazing that is.
2: No doubt about it. And quite the standard to set to now have to live up to moving forward, especially when you hit.
0: All downhill, man.
2: Exactly. Well, see, that's why I brought your numbers up. It was uphill after the first game where you nearly homered, exactly. Doug. So there you go.
0: Yep.
2: He's Doug Glanville, ESPN MLB analyst, kind enough to join us here on Game Night. Doug, always appreciate speaking with you. Thanks so much.
0: Okay, my pleasure. Thanks again.
2: Absolutely. And Doug Glanville weighing in on Joshua Baez, who Justin mentioned, who just went berserk, for the lack of a better phrase, against
1: the
2: Cubs.
1: God.
2: Wow. 3 home runs. We're going to certainly tackle that as we move forward here on the program because there were tons of headlines across the world of sports. And baseball still fighting with the National Football League in terms of the top territory and what to expect here moving forward. But when we come back, it's turning our attention to the Minnesota Vikings and New York Giants and a lot of storylines coming out of their preseason matchup, including Jackson Dart and the Blue Tent. Hang tight. 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
9: I'm Ed Bankin. The final game of week one of the preseason is winding down. Final seconds, and now it is going final in Seattle. Cowboys over the Seahawks 17-7 on a night when Dak Prescott and Sam Darnold both had the night off. The same case in Baltimore earlier tonight as Lamar Jackson and Jalen Hurts were spectators watching the backups play and watching the Ravens defeat the Eagles.
10: High snap. Pinata with time over the middle. It's Jacoby Wayne. Caught at the two. Dives for the end zone, and he's in. Jacoby Wayne stamps the debut with a touchdown, and the Ravens strike first.
9: That call from WBAL AM 1090 as Baltimore goes on to win by a count of 24-7. Earlier, the Vikings defeated the Giants. However, Jamal Adams was carted to the locker room with a right knee injury. Coach Kevin O'Connell said afterwards that the injury did not look good. Now to baseball and several key contests going on. The Red Sox pick up a victory against the Pirates tonight by a count of 4-0. This after the Blue Jays had defeated the Yankees earlier in the day 4-1. The Brewers take 2-3 at this point for the Dodgers with one game to go, beating LA 4-1 in their weekend series. The Diamondbacks pound the Braves 10-3, while the Padres lost to the Guardians and the Phillies beat the Mets. So Philadelphia, San Diego, and Arizona tied for the last two wildcard spots in the National League. Also tonight, it was the Mariners down to the Astros 10-5. And the Marlins doubled up the Reds 8-4. Orioles over the Rays 4-3. That's two wins for Baltimore and Tampa as they continue their weekend series tomorrow.
3: Hey, this is Rich Eisen. Coming up on Monday, we review the entire weekend of preseason action. And the four-down series settles on the Philadelphia Eagles. That's Monday's Rich Eisen Show on Disney+, the ESPN app, and ESPN Radio.

0: It's Saturday, August 15th, 2026. And this is Game Night.
1: And on Saturday, August 15th, the Minnesota Vikings already know who is going to be starting in week one, as that competition ended sooner rather than later with Kyler Murray making his Vikings debut against the Giants in preseason week number one. One drive for him, 10 plays, 54 yards. It ended with a field goal. There is no question who is going to be guiding the offense in 2026. This is Game Night, ESPN Radio, the ESPN app. You can also stay locked to SiriusXM Channel 80. Lance Beto, Justin Tinsley with you. 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One in the books. We still have two more to toy with. We take you up till 1 a.m. Eastern. And as far as this Vikings-Giants game is concerned, there's really takeaways from both sides of the equation, JT. I want to start, though, with Minnesota first. Kyler Murray, we knew coming into this game, was already named the starting quarterback. But I like the decision for Kevin O'Connell, though, to give him work. Even Brian Flores had most of his defense at his disposal early in the game. I mean, they treated this as a true tune-up, which is good for a team that, especially on offense, has a brand-new quarterback at its controls, and I think they looked really good. They had some explosive plays. They got the run game going. I understand the Giants weren't playing all of their defensive starters, but I like it when coaches don't coach scared in the preseason, when I think the limited action could prove to be valuable.
2: This is a team, I could see if they had gone 14-3, 13-4, even 12-5 last year, where you kind of know what to expect from the offense, right? You're like, we know what we're going to get from them. Let's just put them out there for three or four plays, maybe a series or two, and we can go on about our business from there. No, this is a team that needs to prove who they are early and often. Yes, we've been talking about this the entire show, Lance. One preseason game in the middle of August is not going to set the tone for the rest of the season, right? We won't know what this Minnesota offense is going to look like in late October, early November. But to your point, I love the fact that Kevin O'Connell basically said, hey, no, we're going to run our guys out there. We're going to run our offense, and then I'll bring them off. I personally really enjoyed that fabric of that decision. You know, because it showed me, again, we don't really know what this Minnesota offense is going to look like, but at least now we have a better idea. For the life of me, I am not a Minnesota Vikings fan by any stretch of the imagination, Lance, but I have been wanting Justin Jefferson to get a legitimate starting quarterback for so long. Granted, yes, Sam Darnold, he had a great year there. You know, Kirk Cousins, he had a great year there with him, but I need consistency at the quarterback position. And we're going to talk more about this with other teams in the NFL later on in the show, right? But I thoroughly enjoyed what I saw from that Minnesota offense. They weren't world beaters, but I give them all the credit in the world, basically saying, hey, Kyler Murray is our guy until proven wrong. Let's not make this a quarterback competition. I'm not a big J.J. McCarthy fan. I don't think J.J. McCarthy did anything last year to warrant being the starter going into this training camp. So, I think Minnesota has a lot of talent on that team, but they're also playing in a very, very talented and competitive division. So they need all the right starts they can get under their watch.
1: And Murray has all of those weapons. Plus, he will put the ball in areas where his receivers are expected to go up and make plays. We saw that in Arizona. Remember that Hail Mary play he had with DeAndre Hopkins right against the Bills in the end zone? Not to say that they're going to rely on that magic game in and game out, but the point is it seems to be a good fit, which is what you were heading towards. You got Jefferson, you got Addison, you got Hockenson at tight end, you got a running back at Aaron Jones. They're not lacking weapons. They got plenty of talent around him. And maybe he didn't necessarily always have that in Arizona. That's why the environment shapes the quarterback just as much as the skill set. Now, Kevin O'Connell spoke with reporters shortly after the Vikings edged the Giants in the preseason, and this is how he assessed Kyler Murray's performance.
3: Kyler's done a great job from an above the neck standpoint, being able to handle it. That was really our first time off the play clock, you know, working like the sideline to quarterback communication, his command of the huddle. There was a lot of really positive things that we saw out of that first group, and it, you know, eight plays. It took everything in me not to, you know, keep him out there. But we kind of got a lot of the things we wanted to see out of that group, you know, done. And obviously a big week with the joint practices. Those guys will get a ton of work between Wednesday and Thursday.
1: You mentioned the caliber of the division. It could also easily flip-flop, given how close these teams were bunched together. Would it stun me if the Bears maybe take a slight step back, the Lions regroup, the Packers still very much in the thick of things? The point I'm making is, based on what Kevin O'Connell said, how good Murray has looked, the work he's getting in practice, if the Vikings offense clicks, and I love Flores as a defensive coordinator, he probably doesn't get enough credit because of course, some of the baggage with respect to him as a head coach and the hiring process. But the point is, this Vikings team, they have the ingredients to win the NFC North. That is not a stretch, Justin.
2: 100%. If we have a conversation at the end of December, Lance, and we're saying that the Minnesota Vikings have won the NFC North, I don't think either one of us would be surprised. Especially, look, you bring in a guy like Kyler Murray. He's got a chip on his shoulder this year because he wants to prove that he is a franchise quarterback. We know he has the talent to be such. But now, as you just said, he's got all the weapons he wants around him. So there's a lot of I guess you could say, motivation for this Minnesota Vikings team heading into the season. And again, to your point, we don't really know what's going to happen with this division. Look, Chicago had a great year last year, but to your point, I would not be surprised if they took a step back. Not saying that they will, but I wouldn't be surprised. But Minnesota has the offense, and they have the defensive personnel to make a real run, not just at the NFC North, but make a real run within that conference at large.
1: Giants, on the other hand, they're hoping to take a step forward after being in the basement of the NFC East in recent history, though their pathway, I would argue, a little bit more challenging than the Vikings, given the existence of the Cowboys, the Eagles, and then, of course, a Commanders team that's going to get Jaden Daniels back. And a big component with respect to their outlook is the health and well-being of Jackson Dart. He was beat up last season. He went to the blue tent a lot. He was put under the microscope. Well, apparently, it's no different here in the preseason. He took a hard hit off a safety blitz from Vikings defensive back Jay Ward. He went out to the blue tent. He returned three plays later, but Dart's still not pleased with him all of a sudden being watched from afar and up close and personal by the NFL powers that be. Take a listen.
4: As far as the blue tent, like I really respect the rules and the thought behind, you know, NFL has of keeping players healthy and reviewing things. But at the same time, I'm still puzzled by it just feeling like every time that I get hit, you know, I find my way in there, which at times I still try to wrap my head around. But that's all that I'm going to say about that situation. You know, I'm really happy with how the drive ended.
1: Now, John Harbaugh also added that he was a little bit surprised, but he understands the NFL tends to err on the side of caution. And with respect to concussions and all the controversy, I don't think anyone, player or coach, should be surprised. Plus, he was down for a few seconds, Justin, after he took the hit. Based on that imagery, I was not taken back as to them all of a sudden assisting him into the blue tent.
2: No, I wasn't surprised that he went to the blue tent at all. But if I'm a Giants fan, I'm just like, good grief. Like, can we keep this guy on his feet? If it's not him taking himself off his own feet, you don't ever want to see your quarterback get hit like that in a game, because he took a real hit. It's the type of hit that I think that if Jake Paul could ever find his way into an NFL game, he would get hit just like that, you know, just based off what he was saying. But you never ever want to see your starting quarterback get hit like that, and you damn sure don't want to see that in mid-August, because he got pelted and I wasn't so sure he was going to get up. So I honestly, Lance, I was not surprised that he was taken to the blue tent, because that was a big hit, man. That was a huge hit.
1: Well, it was because a running back missed the assignment picking up the safety blitz, and those things are going to happen during the regular season as much as they do in the preseason. It's another reason why you can't coach scared, because you want to make sure that you have those things on film early rather than later, so God forbid your quarterback doesn't get hurt. But I think the, I guess, ironic part of it, which I'll label it, last season, Dart's issue was he wasn't sliding. He was extending plays. He was running. So they were teaching him and emphasizing, give up on a play. Live to see another down. Here he was in the pocket. His teammates actually left him out to dry, yep, more so than his own decision-making.
2: Yeah, I mean, I would hate to be that running back in film session the next time they're in practice. But, yeah, that hit wasn't on him. He didn't do anything wrong on that play. It's just his teammates let him down. But if you're Jackson Dart, you got to take this as a learning experience. Like, there's going to be a lot of eyes on you. You're playing in a huge market. You're playing for a huge team in the New York Giants. And you got to hope your running back picks up that block, because trust me, you can't take too many of those hits. You may be able to get up from it in August, but you won't be getting up from hits like that in late October, early November, heading into Thanksgiving and things like that. So I hope the Giants as a whole use this as a learning opportunity. You cannot allow your starting quarterback, who you hope to be a franchise quarterback, to get hit like that, because that wasn't his fault.
1: It's the cumulative effect of those hits. Mm-hmm. And it was one of their top running backs, by the way, Tyrone Tracy. So it's not like the Giants put him in with a third or a fourth string running back. Keep that in mind, just so that our audience who may not be following the Giants understands from a sense of perspective. If the Giants play the Vikings in the NFC Championship game, I would say that would surprise a lot of people. Aces links in the WNBA Finals, not necessarily stunning. Did we get a glimpse and a preview tonight of what's yet to come? We'll answer that next on Game Night, ESPN Radio, and the all-new ESPN app.
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0: of basketball. But Saturday night, we actually returned to a bit of X's and O's with two of the top three teams squaring off in Vegas, the Lynx and the Aces in Minnesota, trying to solidify that number one overall seed with an impressive 92-87 victory, one of the deepest and dangerous teams in the league as they look to claim some hardware. This is game night, ESPN Radio, the ESPN app, Sirius XM, Channel 80. Lance Meadow, Justin Tinsley with you. It is presented by Progressive Insurance, and there is only one appropriate individual to help us make sense of all the ins and outs of the WNBA, and that is none other than ESPN WNBA writer Michael Volpel. Michael, you got Lance and JT here, and as always, appreciate the time. I want to start with the matchup that I just laid out, considering maybe it is a preview of what we're going to see in the WNBA Finals. Minnesota, they're known for their depth, and they're known for their balanced scoring. What, if anything, concerns you at all about this team, especially in the wake of their win over the Aces, or is there nothing that, in your mind, will hold them back?
1: You know, guys, it's interesting because they've been the best team in the regular season now 3 years running, but lost in the finals, didn't make the finals last year. So when you talk to Coach Cheryl Reeve and the players, they're really happy about how well they're playing, right? They're 29-7 now, but they've been down this road now the last 2 years where they are the best team in the regular season and then don't get a title. So they're not getting too high on how good they are because they know they've still got that obstacle out there, if you will, to try to win another championship. But what do I see wrong with them? Not much. I mean, they've won 14 of their last 15. You mentioned the depth and having obviously one of the best players in the world, Nafisa Collier, come back last month after she'd been out with having surgery on both ankles. I mean, she just, immediately, it was just a seamless fit having her back in there. And their defense is really good. I think that stood out, even though the Aces scored 87 points. When they needed to sort of slow Asia Wilson down tonight in the second half, they were able to do that. And they've got enough offense to win a championship. So right now, they're in the driver's seat, no question about it.
2: So, Mr. Michael, if I can call you Mr. Michael, you know, I want to talk to you about Olivia Miles. I mean, I think she's already sold up Rookie of the Year. I think that's without question. One of the most fascinating athletes in all of sports. Does she have a chance to get a couple of MVP votes this year? And how do you see the MVP race shaking out?
1: I think she probably does. It's sort of interesting. I was thinking about this tonight, sort of flipping between the game and the Naismith Hall of Fame ceremony. And there's only been one other number two draft pick in WNBA history who won Rookie of the Year. And she went into the Hall of Fame tonight. That's Elena Deladon back in 2013. You're 100% right. Miles has got this locked up, and she was the number two pick. The other interesting link, right, to the Naismith tonight is there's only been one player who's been Rookie of the Year and MVP, and that she also was in the Hall of Fame tonight, and that's Candace Parker. So how interesting is that, you know, those two women who are huge legends in the game, and I don't know if Olivia will be able to take it away from Asia Wilson because, once again, Asia Wilson has just been outstanding. But Olivia's playing on the best team, and she's been such a huge key. I knew she was going to be really, really good, but she's exceeded even what I thought she would be as a rookie. So, yes, I do think she may get at least some MVP votes, and I think she can already start making space for the Rookie of the Year trophy.
0: We're talking about the Lynx. We're talking about Lynx. The puns are just rolling off of Michael Volpel's tongue here on Game Night, ESPN WNBA writer. For our audience to understand, you wrote a very interesting feature, Michael, on the Hall of Fame class this year because there's a lot of ties to women's basketball, including the 1996 U.S. Olympic team, which you really make a strong case as setting the standard and tone for professional women's basketball, considering the WNBA started a year later. I guess I want you to put things in perspective from this standpoint. How surprised are you, Michael, 30 years later from the start of the WNBA, that now the league, unfortunately, which has made huge strides going back to when Caitlin Clark was at Iowa, is really receiving headlines for everything but the progression of women's basketball?
1: In some ways, I feel like that's a little bit the nature of social media society, and the fact that I think those of us, you guys know this, I know this, when you're in, if you will, regular media, sometimes the social media, I sort of call them the daily pitchfork crowd.
0: Well said.
1: Pitchforks are running towards this, and then they're running towards this.
0: Yes.
1: And it's almost like then we're forced a lot of times to react to it. So it, in some ways it concerns me, but then in another way, as somebody who's, you know, watched this since it started, hey, people are talking about the WNBA, right? And then you hope that they're not just talking about some of the, you know, like you said, the off the court stuff and a lot of different things. They're actually watching games, and they're learning names. You know, like there's people who are so recognizable now, and you sort of take the good with the bad. I think with this, there's almost no way you can control some of the bad. But scoring has never been better. You have so many teams this year that have players that can really put the ball in the hole, and that's what I think that's what people want to watch, right? They want to watch good offenses, and I think we're seeing that. So maybe that's my a little bit my Pollyanna view of it, is that hopefully the negativity doesn't drown out the good basketball, if you will.
2: So before we let you out of here, Michael, you mentioned these ladies earlier who are also living legends, icons of the games, Candace Parker, Elena Deladon. What are some of the things, highlights, plays that come to mind when you think of these ladies?
1: The first thing I think of with Candace is, as I don't know if there's been anybody on the women's side more talented than her. I mean, she was just an amazing talent, everything she could do. But sometimes she would have these little confidence crises where she didn't quite believe. And even though she'd won two championships at Tennessee, and she'd won an Olympic gold medal, she'd won two actually, she went into the 2016 finals. She'd never won a WNBA championship. And there was a little bit of, can I do this? And I remember the person she talked to was Kobe Bryant. And he said, look, you know, you've won everything. This is the last thing to win, and you can do it. And she ended up being MVP of those finals. I always think of that, because sometimes even the greatest player with the greatest skills sometimes needs that, you know, maybe that one person who, you know, sure, who knows what that feels like, to have that all on your shoulders, talk to them. And
0: listen,
1: then what
0: Michael,
1: I always remember with Deladon is that she won a championship in 2019 when she had, you know, she had three ruptured discs in her back.
0: Michael, I don't mean to interrupt you and cut you off. We're up against the clock, but as always, we certainly appreciate the perspective. We'll let you go on that note. Michael Volpel, ESPN WNBA writer. When we come back, why is Jaden Daniels fighting with his alma mater on the ESPN app and ESPN Radio?
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13: I'm Ed Dangan. Week one of the NFL's preseason is now in the books. The final two games being played tonight. Backups playing and the top quarterbacks resting as the Cowboys defeated the Seahawks. And also the Ravens down the Eagles. Earlier, the Vikings got a preseason win against the Giants. However, also suffered an injury as Jamal Adams was carted to the locker room with a right knee injury. Coach Kevin O'Connell said afterwards that the injury does not look good. The Seahawks have made it official, giving Devin Witherspoon a new contract, according to ESPN's Adam Schefter, for 4 years, $132 million. Now to baseball, the Diamondbacks stayed in the thick of the NL wildcard race as they blew out the Braves in Atlanta.
14: Young checks the runner at second. Now comes home. Swinging a fly ball out to left field. This is over the wall. Wow, a line drive home run. That took about 0.8 seconds to get out of the ballpark. It's a three-run shot.
13: That call on ESPN Radio as Arizona rolls to an easy victory, 10-2. And the Padres lost to the Guardians, and the Phillies beat the Twins. So right now, the Padres, the Phillies, and the Diamondbacks are at a three-way tie for the last two wildcard spots in the National League. Meanwhile, in the American League, the Red Sox to solidify their position in the wild card race. They beat the Pirates 4-0. The Brewers down the Dodgers 4-1. Milwaukee still with the best record of baseball now at 76-48. LA goes for a split of the series tomorrow. Orioles in 10 down the Rays 4-3. It was the Mets beating the Nationals 5-4. And also the Astros fall to the Mariners 10-5.
15: Hey, it's Evan Cohen. Coming up Monday, we continue to get you ready for football as we go two-a-days with the Giants and Vikings and tell you which team is closer to turning it around. 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
0: Jaden Daniels is gearing up for what he hopes is going to be a lengthy third season in the National Football League after he was plagued by injuries in his sophomore campaign. But right now, it seems his priorities are finding ways to go to battle with his alma mater, LSU. I would not expect Jaden Daniels to be attending the homecoming game this season. And this is after his legal team earlier this week informed LSU that it could no longer use his name, image, and likeness. And this is after the program allowed sophomore cornerback DJ Pickett to wear the same jersey he wore in 2023 when he won the Heisman Trophy, and that, of course, is number 5. It has not been retired because you got to wait 5 years for a number to be retired at LSU, but nobody has worn it since this point in which they gave permission to DJ Pickett. This is Game Night, ESPN Radio, the ESPN app, Sirius XM, Channel 80, Lance Meadow, Justin Tinsley with you. We take you up till 1 a.m. Eastern. 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Now, I think a lot of people have had a similar reaction, JT, and that is that what is Daniels and his legal team doing? This is a complete overreaction. His priorities should be elsewhere. And I know I'm generalizing, but I would agree. I mean, first of all, let me start here, and I'm curious your reaction. The fact that a college football number is even retired is laughable to me. Jaden Daniels started his career at Arizona State. He played 2 years at LSU. Joe Burrow played 2 years at LSU. Why are we retiring jerseys that were worn for a year or two? That would be like the Knicks taking Jalen Brunson's uniform and saying it's more important than what Willis Reed, Walt Frazier, and all the other legends had done for years, not just four, despite him winning a title.
2: Yeah, I mean, even in that case, like Jalen Brunson had one of the great playoff runs that we've ever seen, and he won a title. Now, no disrespect to Jaden Daniels, who obviously he won a Heisman Trophy at LSU. He had an incredible season, but he did not win a championship. Joe Burrow won a championship on one of the great college football teams that we've seen. You know, to be honest with you, Lance, when this story first broke a couple of days ago, I did not think it would become what it's become, because now it's become, if you watch social media right now, I saw the Toronto Blue Jays did something about the number 5 and Jaden Daniels. The New York Mets, of all teams, the New York Mets, who have troubles upon troubles upon troubles upon endless amount of troubles, are getting in on this. And like, it's become a social media campaign and trend. And I just don't understand what the end game here. I don't understand what the end game is, but I am also very interested to hear other sides of this story, because it feels like this won't be the last time we hear of something like this, especially in the NIL era.
0: Well, on that very subject, Amber Wilson, host of Amber and Ian here on ESPN Radio, who's an actual lawyer, by the way, was on Hammer and Emmett, and she was saying that it goes well beyond just the justification of protecting number 5.
19: The letter that his lawyer wrote, the cease and desist that they sent 10 days ago to LSU, has nothing to do with the jersey number. It's simply accusing LSU of exploiting Jaden Daniels' name, image, and likeness long after the expiration of their agreement. That's it, period. Nothing to do with the number 5. And what I think maybe happened in the interim of time between them receiving that letter and when the public found out about it is LSU had time to sort of craft this narrative that has gone wild about Jaden Daniels being very upset. And then, unfortunately, you had a family spokesperson, not Jaden Daniels, give a statement to ESPN, admits all this when seemingly ESPN reached out to the family, that said the family did feel disrespected by the fact that DJ Pickett is wearing number 5 this season. But at the crux of this is a legal dispute that has nothing whatsoever to do with number 5. And honestly, it's wildly interesting for the ramifications it could have for college football.
0: Well, but I think it's questionable the timing, JT, of that letter, even if we go with what Amber is saying. And I think she brings up a good point, and that's why I started off this segment by saying they sent a letter to stop the usage of the name, image, likeness. So that is the framework of the point of contention. However, it comes in the backdrop of his number being worn again and supposedly a promise before Lane Kiffin even arrived as part of the recruiting pitch to enable the usage of number five. So the point is, there's a lot of layers to this, but that timing is way too coincidental for me to dismiss that the number is not still fueling why that letter was sent.
2: I think the thing that upsets me the most is when you look at Jaden Daniels and you look at this this season that he has coming up with the Commanders. This is a big season, not just for him, but the franchise as a whole.
0: Huge. You know,
2: they went to the NFC Championship two years ago, right? And that was one of the great runs we've seen from a team in recent memory in the NFL, especially a team that hasn't been there in a long time, which the Commanders have not. I feel like the timing of that letter could have been better. You could have sent that letter months ago. You could have sent that a long time ago when Lane Kiffin first got there. This would not have been as big of a story as it is right now had you sent that letter in April or May, hell, even June. But you send it during training camp, not just LSU training camp, but Washington Commanders training camp, because now it makes Jaden look like his priorities aren't on the team that he's playing for right now, which is the Washington Commanders. And I'm not saying that his priorities are messed up. I'm just saying what the perception looks like. And perception, unfortunately, especially in today's world, is law. And I just feel that's been my big takeaway. I understand the jokes that are on social media. I don't really care about the jersey number or anything like that. I feel like I'm sure there is some merit to stand on in this situation. But I just feel like timing is everything, and this was a horrible case of timing. And I felt like Jaden Daniels got advised. He was given some bad advice in terms of when to deliver this letter to LSU.
0: You're coming off an injury. To your point, this is a crucial season. There's speculation about Dan Quinn and the coaching staff and how big of a season this is for their job security. There are so many bigger things right now on your plate. And getting back to, once again, the timing, and I think you were scratching the surface of this. If this is name, image, likeness, okay, JT, he left the program in 23. His first year in the NFL was 24. So you could have sent this letter during your rookie year if LSU was still taking advantage of your image. You could have sent it last year when even you were injured. You wait until the third year removed from the program when the team is giving out number five. I have nothing against what Amber was saying. I think she brought up a valid point. But they're just burying the lead here, okay? The lead is the number five jersey. You could take all the paperwork you want. You're not going to sell it to me any differently.
2: Yeah, and I understand that the number wasn't used until this year. And I get that. But that's something like if you're looking at Jaden Daniels, a potential franchise quarterback in the NFL, right? You understand you need to be on top of all of his business. His business acumen, his business practices, right? And that includes going back to college, because now we're looking at college athletics in a totally different way than we've ever looked at college athletics. That, you know, the college game that we see now, Lance, is not the college game that we saw, hell, in 2016. So I get it. I feel like this is something like if it was that important to you, and obviously it is, and I'm not saying it is not an important a matter to address. This is something you need to be on LSU about year in and year out, because, hey, this is important to me. Let's find a common ground. You can't just present this to somebody when it becomes an issue. You got to knock the issue out before it even becomes one. So I get it. This is a very nuanced discussion that it's honestly you can't have on social media.
0: Well, because there's so many details and legalities, which
2: exactly.
0: Is way too convoluted, okay, for the trolls on social media to fully digest and understand. I'm completely with you. And that's more of a reason why when everybody is so immersed in the start of the NFL preseason, why would you want to lay out the red carpet of distractions for them
2: right.
0: to exactly. eat it up? when this could have been handled in the offseason or, as I mentioned, a year or two earlier when you were far removed from the program. So Jaden Daniels really bringing the headaches on himself. What was not a headache was something that a St. Louis Cardinals rookie pulled off. We're talking about video game-esque numbers on the diamond. We'll tell you about that next. Game Night, ESPN Radio, and the all-new ESPN app.
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0: A swing, and there's a drive, and that's hit well to right field. That's deep to right. That ball is gone. That ball is gone. Unbelievable. Three at-bats in the big leagues. Three home runs for Joshua Baez. A three-run lead for the Cardinals. He is homer to center, homer to left, homer to right. Oh, my goodness.
1: 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Quite the MLB debut for Joshua Baez, who was just called up from AAA Memphis, their second-round pick in 2021. He went 3-for-4 with 3 home runs, 3 runs scored, 5 RBI, the first player in baseball history to homer in his first 3 at-bats, putting his name on the map and then some. This game night on ESPN Radio, the ESPN app, Sirius XM, Channel 80. Lance Meadow, Justin Tinsley with you. You can interact with the two of us on social media, at Lance Meadow, one word, last name, M-E-D-O-W. He is at Justin Tinsley, one word as well. Joshua Baez is going to be a name, assuming he can live now up to these expectations, JT, that at least everybody in St. Louis is going to remember. Before we delve into it, let's hear from the youngster as he tried to put his performance in perspective on Cardinals TV.
2: Josh Baez, what does this moment feel like for you?
3: It's unreal. I really can't put it into words, but it's honestly just a dream come true.
2: You've done something that has never been done before in the history of our sport. 3 home runs in your first 3 at-bats. How did you meet the moment today?
3: To be honest, I was just trying to stay calm and just trying to embrace it. And the only thing was just to have fun.
2: Hey, your mom is in the stands. A lot of people in the stands. I know they're over there right now. What do those people mean to you?
3: Oh, my God. They mean the whole world to me. I really can't just put it into words, but I would not be here without them.
2: The fans here are standing for you.

0: unbelievable. They've never seen this before either. I'm sure you dreamt about this day. Does this moment supersede that?
1: Oh, yeah. I'm like, I had no idea that I was going to be able to hit three home runs in one game, you know? So, like, it's just surreal right now.
0: After the second home run, what were you thinking?
1: Let's try to do it again.
2: A two-run home run, a solo shot, then another two-run blast. He drove in five of the Cardinals' eight runs in their 8-4 win over the Cubs. You could have not scripted a better start to your career.
3: No, absolutely. I mean, there have been some really incredible starts to careers over the course of baseball. And now, whenever you do something that's never been done before in baseball history, given how long baseball history stretches across American history, that's saying something. And so the fact that he went 3-for-4, three home runs, that's up there with one of the great debuts in American culture. Not just sports, not just baseball. I'm talking about American culture. I'm talking about great, like, debut albums, you know, debut singles, first books. Like, this is up there. It's that important. Then, and here's the very underrated part about all this, Lance. To do this as a Cardinal against the Cubs, against your most hated rival, it's like the equivalent of if you're a diaper dandy at UNC and then you drop a 50-piece at Cameron Indoor. You know, this was amazing, man. Like, I caught the tail end of this game because I didn't see the whole thing. But the entire time, the announcers were just raving about this dude. It's like, oh, yeah, three home runs. I'm like, wow, three home runs in a game. That's incredible if you're a 15-year veteran. But they were like, this is this guy's first game ever. And so, like, this is up there with the great debuts in American history. And that's not hyperbole when I say that.
2: Well, if we just look at it through the lens of baseball history, another great Braves outfielder, Jason Hayward, 2-for-5, a home run, 4 RBI, April 2010, coincidentally, against the Cubs. Then Aaron Judge also had a notable debut in August of 2016 against the Rays, 2-for-4, a home run and an RBI. Now, I just named you two sluggers, but we're talking about one home run. He doubled not only the homers, but also more than basically tripled the RBI count and did it as if this was going to be pretty much an easy feat. I mean, he didn't look nervous. He didn't act as if the stage was too big, too overwhelming. Even the interview, you know, Answering all those questions, right, with ease. So this is somebody that it's a cliched line, but he seems to be well beyond his age at this stage in his career. I'm just concerned that when you come out with a bang, literally, there's no way to go up. Now, did he set the standard so high that anything underneath that is now going to become scrutinized and essentially viewed as a disappointment?
3: I would hope, and I know I'm going to be disappointed when I say this, but I would hope that people who watch baseball, people who love baseball, understand it. Like, yes, this was an iconic debut, and I don't use the word iconic lightly, because this if you do something that's never been done before in baseball history, you deserve to have the word iconic thrown out there. He's not going to do this every game. If he's to hit three home runs in every game he plays in, he will catch Barry Bonds by next Memorial Day. You know what I'm saying? So, like, give the guy some grace. Give the guy some understanding that, like, hey, if he comes out the next game and he goes 0-for-3 with two strikeouts, that does not mean that this guy is going to have a horrible career for the rest of his career. It just means we shouldn't hold people to unrealistic expectations. But I understand the world that we live in. We're going to hold them to unrealistic expectations. But Joshua, if you're listening to this, incredible game, incredible moment in sports history. And the fact that you hit three home runs was amazing. But the fact that you hit three home runs to all sides of the field, center, left, and right, is amazing, including that moonshot to center, which went was 449 feet, 450 feet. That was amazing. So I hope we give the guy some grace, but I know the world we live in. We're going to not give him any grace, but I will.
2: Yeah, I'd be very surprised if he's given grace. But, I mean, for the Cardinals organization, what a bright spot for a team that is looking to regroup, has had a good track record drafting and developing. Maybe he is going to be the latest piece to be the face of a franchise that, remember, once had Albert Pujols. He's got a long way to go before he gets into the same level as Pujols, but this is certainly at least a great start and something to build upon. I'm looking through MLB.com, put together some notable debuts just because you needed some numbers to at least bring this back to earth. The pitching equivalency to what he did probably is in the same ballpark of Steven Strasburg. JT, I mean, you go back to June 2010 against the Pirates, seven innings. He struck out 14. He walked none. He scattered four hits. He gave up two runs. Another guy that they put on the list that I thought deserved some attention was Johnny Cueto, who also was just as impressive during his debut. And that's another recent name that hopefully the majority of our audience will relate to. Cueto with the Reds in April of 2008 against the D-backs. Seven innings, 10 Ks, no walks, one run, and one hit. So him and Strasburg, if you're looking for the pitching equivalency, I think that's right up there with what Baez did from a hitting standpoint.
3: So, Lance, while you were doing that, I took the liberty of looking up Wilt Chamberlain's debut stats. You ready for this?
2: I'm ready.
3: First game in the NBA ever for Wilt Chamberlain. Six blocks, 28 rebounds, 43 points. Pretty much an off night for Wilt Chamberlain, I guess you could say.
2: Compared to 100 points, yeah.
3: Compared to 100, but that's the type of level of debut that Joshua Baez had today. Like it's on that level because it's that rare.
2: When you are talking about a Babe Ruth-esque performance, you know you're headed in the right direction. Joshua Baez is going to remember August 15th, 2026 for the rest of his life, no matter what becomes of the remainder of his career. Your first three at-bats, three home runs, five RBI. No other player can match wits with those numbers. How about the standard of rookie quarterback play? Are we jumping the gun with some of these signal callers? That's coming up on ESPN Radio and the ESPN app.
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3: I'm Ed Bankin. We start with preseason football. The defending champion Seahawks open their exhibition schedule with a loss to the Cowboys. However, there was bigger news off the field for Seattle. Three-time Pro Bowl quarterback Devin Witherspoon and the Seahawks made it official. They reached an agreement with a contract extension. Sources tell ESPN's Adam Schefter it is a four-year deal with $132 million. Also in preseason football tonight, the Ravens defeated the Eagles, but Lamar Jackson and Jalen Hurts both had the night off. The Vikings got a preseason win in New York, but the result was overshadowed by what appears to be a significant injury. Jamal Adams was carted to the locker room with a right knee injury. Coach Kevin O'Connell said afterwards that the injury does not look good. To baseball now, where the Marlins look to stay in the thick of the wild card race with a win over the Reds.
4: And for Stevenson, Marcy turns on a ball, hits it high in the air out to right. Marte is back at the track, and it's gone! First punch is landed by the fish, and Jacob Marcy delivers against Singer.
3: The call on 104.3 WQAM as Miami wins it by a count of 8-4. The Marlins trail three teams for the last two spots of the wild card race in the NL. That's because the Phillies and Diamondbacks won, while the Padres lost to the Guardians. That means Philadelphia, San Diego, and Arizona are all tied for the second and third spots of the wild card race. Meanwhile, the Brewers defeated the Dodgers 4-1. Milwaukee's won two of the first three of that series. Diamondbacks beat the Braves 10-3.
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0: It's Saturday, August 15th, 2026. And this is Game Night. Game Night.
1: Two of the books, one more to toy with. We take you up till 1 a.m. Eastern here on Game Night. ESPN Radio, the ESPN app, Sirius XM, Channel 80. Multiple ways that you can stay locked into the program. It is presented by Progressive Insurance. We are in the midst of the NFL preseason, and in the world of sports, we always have the tendency to crown individuals extremely early. So it's no surprise that there's a lot of buzz surrounding rookie signal callers after they only played four quarters, maybe not even, of professional football. Lance Meadow, Justin Tinsley with you here on Game Night. You can interact with us, stay locked to us on social media at Lance Meadow, one word, last name, M-E-D-O-W. He is at Justin Tinsley. And you've got four rookie quarterbacks who have already posted passer ratings of over 100 during the course of the preseason. That is Drew Aller, Carson Beck, Ty Simpson, and Fernando Mendoza, the number one overall pick. We were talking earlier in the program, JT, about Ty Simpson after he had a very impressive, efficient outing for the Rams, and they took him with the 13th overall pick. But again, he did a lot of his damage in the fourth quarter against opposing players from the Chiefs that in all likelihood are going to be on the practice squad or not even on an NFL roster. Aller was very similar, and Mendoza got brief time early in the game. None of these players are in line to start. I would say of all of them, Mendoza's got the best shot to play and make an impact this season, because Kirk Cousins is certainly not a lock to start the entire year. He's a placeholder, and depending on how Cousins plays, if he stays healthy, Mendoza could see time even early in the season. That's not crazy, but all of these other quarterbacks, I highly doubt, barring an injury, that they're going to get any taste of much regular season action.
2: I would add Carson Beck to that. Just because I don't know what this Cardinal season is going to look like. I don't think Jacoby Brissett is, you know, he doesn't give me a lot of confidence that he's going to be starting 17 games this year. And that's not including injuries. I'm just talking about performance wise as well. I look at this and I give all the respect in the world to Carson Beck and Haynes King, because they played in the greatest Hall of Fame game that I've ever seen in my life. And that was just some riveting football. And maybe I just wanted to see football on my TV again. Lance, you hit the nail squarely on the head. Like, I think this is just more of us wanting to see football on TV and giving us something to talk about more than it is a direction of the future. Yes, Fernando Mendoza, he is going to start probably before any of these quarterbacks are, because he was number one overall pick. Kirk Cousins, I don't think any of us, I wouldn't be surprised if Fernando Mendoza isn't starting by October 1st, you know, just because of the way of that situation is set up. But when I look at this, you know, I understand, look, we don't want to put the cart before the horse. We don't want to put too much dip on our chip. I've said that before, and I'll continue saying it again, right? But if you're somebody like Pittsburgh, if you're a Steelers fan, and you're looking at, like, okay, this is the last year that Aaron Rodgers is going to be there, what does our quarterback situation look like post-Rodgers? I don't think Drew Aller is the answer, but he played a really, really good game against Green Bay the other night. He looked really good. He looked really in command of that offense. Again, it's mid-August. So I'm not going to invest too much into that. But again, I'm not going to take anything away from these guys by having a good game just because it's mid-August as well.
1: And the Steelers, whether or not Aller's the guy, they need to start grooming somebody. Aaron clearly is in his final season. The Steelers, they've been through multiple drafts where they've brought in players, how many guys, behind Ben Roethlisberger, and unfortunately, they never panned out. So Aller actually has a legitimate shot that the beginning of the preseason next year, he could be atop the depth chart, depending on what happens. So the opportunity is immense. I would say, actually, of all the guys that we're talking about that had quarterback passing ratings over 100, maybe Aller's in the most attractive situation. And yes, I will even put him ahead of Mendoza because Pittsburgh's been an organization. I know Mike Tomlin's not there anymore, Justin, but Mike McCarthy still has a really good track record. He's been with multiple organizations. They know how to keep their head above water, knock on the door of the postseason. I mean, he's walking into a stable franchise. How many rookies can say that you're going to a team that normally wins consistently and B does a pretty good job surrounding the quarterback with talent? So I'll say that that adds a little bit more edge and excitement to what Steelers fans are anticipating. As far as Arizona, you mentioned Carson Beck. Keep in mind, Gardner Minshew is there, and I'm not saying that he overly excites you, JT, but he'd have to get past Brissett and Minshew if he wants to see the field. So that makes it a little bit more challenging. That's why I'm going to stick with Mendoza, who I still will bank on having the best chance to get on the field and do some damage this season compared to the rest of them. But I'll piggyback off of you and say Drew Aller may be the one quarterback we're talking more about than anyone else because of the immediacy next season of what lies ahead.
2: Yeah, and they, like you said, he's in a perfect position because he's not going to be the starter day one. And he doesn't have to be the starter day one. And there's a value in learning how to play the position at this level. That you don't need to be the starter. I think at some point over time, we drifted away from drafting first round pick quarterbacks, right? And they have to start week one of their rookie year. But there's a lot of value in having these guys just sit on the bench for a little bit. And not even just first-round quarterbacks, second-round, third-round as well. I think Drew Aller is in a very good position to understand the ins and outs, not just of the position, but the position with that franchise. Because when you're the quarterback of the Pittsburgh Steelers, there's a certain regality that comes with that position, whether you love the guy in the center or not, like that there's a certain responsibility that comes with that. And we know Pittsburgh is going to put talent around him, or they at least they're going to try to, right? I think they have a good receiving core there. They always tend to have at the very, very least a decent running game, right? It's either going to be decent or really good. So, yeah, we're looking at it in 2027. There is a very real potential that Drew Aller could be that starting quarterback, and he has to use these moments right here to instill that confidence, not just in himself, not just in his teammates, but in the fan base as a whole.
1: Also, what I think makes him attractive, he's a multi-year college starter. Now, how many times have we seen, right, a player, I'll give you a textbook example, Anthony Richardson of the Colts, one year at Florida, and look at what's happened. Now, I'm not saying everybody follows that, but you look at NFL history, there's a reason why Bill Parcells had a rule where you better see that college signal caller start and command an offense for multiple years, not a few games, multiple years, because you want to have an idea of what you're walking into. But you hit on an excellent point, and I've preached this on multiple programs over multiple years, Justin, and that is there is no patience in the National Football League, whether it's fans, whether it's GMs, whether it's coaches. I want to give you a list, okay, of quarterbacks who did not start until year two or year three beyond in the NFL. I'm just going to give you a few names. Okay. Carson Palmer, year two. Also year two, Patrick Mahomes. And don't tell me, well, Lance, he got in week 17 in his rookie year. Yeah, that was because the Chiefs already clinched the playoff spot, and that doesn't count, okay?
2: That doesn't count.
1: It was year two. Sitting behind Alex Smith for a year, you ask Patrick Mahomes today, he'll tell you it was still extremely valuable. Drew Brees, year two. Year three, Phillip Rivers. A guy by the name of Tony Romo. Even Chad Pennington with the Jets, who had a number of good years in the NFL. Aaron Rodgers, year four. Kirk Cousins, year four. Jimmy Garoppolo, same thing. I mean, I just gave you at least seven quarterbacks, and we weren't even talking about them starting as a rookie. How many more examples do I need to give before the word patience comes to the forefront of the National Football League? It's ridiculous.
2: Unfortunately, patience in a social media world, they don't code. It's like oil and water, man. So, but I agree with you, man. Like, we've been saying the same thing. You don't need to. If you truly believe that the quarterback you select in the draft could be your quarterback of the future, you don't need to rush to make him the quarterback of the present. It's just that simple. But we don't live in a simple society, unfortunately.
1: That's why patience is a virtue, I guess, yep, is what they say. And yep, I think it holds a tremendous amount of weight, especially as it applies to the National Football League. Well, in Atlanta, they can't preach patience. They're going to have to make a decision on who's going to start week one, Tua Tagovailoa or the current injured Michael Penix. Who rises to the top? We'll give you our take next. 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

0: If you recall, when Kevin Stefanski was the head coach of the Browns, he had Baker Mayfield, who had a dazzling season. Then, for some reason, the Browns decided to move on from Baker. They acquired Deshaun Watson. It was quite the revolving door towards the end of his Cleveland tenure. Now he's looking for stability, and it remains to be seen whether he's going to find that in the ATL, as Tua Tagovailoa did not have an impressive preseason debut with the Falcons, and Michael Penix Jr. is still a spectator recovering from the torn ACL. He has not been medically cleared to take part even in 11-on-11 drills during practice. Game night cruising along here on ESPN Radio, the ESPN app, Sirius XM Channel 80. Lance Meadow, Justin Tinsley with you. 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So Tua's line Friday night against the Denver Broncos, 3 of 5 for 22 yards, also lost a fumble as his passer rating was 70.4. For those of you keeping tally at home, as earlier we were talking about the rookie quarterback. So Kevin Stefanski, he chatted with the media shortly after their lopsided loss to Denver 27-7, and this was his take on Tua's performance.
1: Yeah, limit, I think 9 plays probably. So just, you know, I evaluate the entire offense in that regard. So I didn't, you know, move the ball well enough as an offense. Certainly there's some things that we can clean up. We had a drop snap out there. So those are little plays that we will continue to work on. But hard to give a grade on that few amount of samples, sample size. But we'll look at it, and we'll grade every play, and then we'll get better.
0: And Stefanski has nothing to gain by offering a grade to the court of public opinion. So I don't blame him that he was in no rush to do that. And in defense of Tua, and I'm not going out of my way just because, once again, it was not the cleanest performance. But as Stefanski said, JT, it was 9 plays. And this is a new offense for him, no matter how many years he's been in the NFL. So I'd want to give him a little bit more leeway before all of a sudden I'm go so far to say that this is a nightmare situation and he has no chance to run away with this potential starting job.
2: Lance, you are incredible at your job, and I want to take a word that you just mentioned in the intro to this segment. You talked about stability. Kevin Stefanski, searching for stability in Atlanta. You want stability in Atlanta? You go get you some lemon pepper wings. They will be consistent each and every single time. You want consistency in Atlanta? You go to one of their nightclubs, gentlemen's clubs, strip clubs. Very consistent there. The one thing that's not consistent in Atlanta is whoever the hell the starting quarterback is in Atlanta. Michael Vick is not walking through that door anytime soon. So I look at this franchise. Atlanta is in one of the most unique, and we talked about this before in our group chat before the show a couple of hours ago. They have a legitimate wide receiver one in Drake London, right? Well, at least they paid him like one, right? You got Kyle Pitts, who has been seen as one of the most physically gifted athletes since he was at the University of Florida. And then you got Bijan Robinson, who is just like, I mean, that guy can do it. Like he's probably the closest thing we've seen to Barry Sanders on a video game, you know, since Barry Sanders, right? So you have your tight end, you have your wide receiver, and you have your running back positions pretty much solidified. And now you just need the most important position of them all, which is the quarterback. That's a special type of purgatory to be in. Because, look, I get it, as you said, Tua only played 9 plays last night. I'm not going to sit here and say, like, oh, this guy is – his tenure in Atlanta is going to be a wash based off 9 plays. But I'm not going to sit here and say I have a ton of confidence in him going into Atlanta. The same way I don't have a ton of confidence going into Michael Penix either. So Atlanta, that team and that front office in particular has to feel like, holy moly, like, we have to get this right, because we've done so many other things right outside of the quarterback position, but they're not going to go anywhere with this uncertainty at quarterback.
0: Well, all of those players, interestingly, that you listed, Justin, all top 10 picks that they invested in the running back, in the wide receiver, and the tight end. So they did right to manufacture production and give the quarterback the ideal environment. And the goal is, when you make a selection in the draft, you're not renting the player for a few years. You want them to warrant a second contract, which happened in the case of all three of those players. So I can't fault Atlanta's organization for making those decisions. On top of that, if you remember, they had Kirk Cousins, they signed him to a lucrative deal, and they then drafted Penix Jr. with the 8th overall pick 2 years ago. So you could then argue they were thinking ahead. I didn't like the pick at the time. I'm not patting myself on the back. I'm not taking a victory lap yet because he's only played 14 games, so which is what you were alluding to. It's still a small sample size to him. I'm not confident about either one of them. I'm with
2: right.
0: you. And we don't know if Tua could stay healthy. That's what I'm more concerned about. It's not so much Tua's production. It's who's to say he's going to be able to go out there for even 12 games this season, which would still open the door that you need somebody else for five. So there's baggage, there's question marks for both of them. But the one thing I will say about Tua is he doesn't hide behind the criticism. He gets in front of the microphone, and he acknowledges that it's not pretty. And let's take a listen, because that's exactly what he said after his game.
3: Definitely not up to standard, not even up to par. You know, we'll start with the first drive. Was the second play, just being able to catch the snap, you know, little things like that. You know, just thinking about it, like, what we put out there is not a reflection of the hard work that we've put in the first 2 weeks, you know, into training camp, and it does no justice for, you know, the work that our coaches as well, you know, have implemented. So, you know, it starts with me. I got to be better with that. You know, I thought off of that play, we kind of got out of the rhythm. You know, I think we could have had a pretty decent play off of the screen going to B-Rob and kind of getting everything going from there. So, starts with me, and I got to be better. That's it.
0: Tua and bravado, JT, have never been hand in hand. So that was the point that I was making. And if there is any quarterback right now that should have all the ammunition in the world, it's the guy that lost his starting job with Miami, was thrown to the wayside, and now has a new coach and a new offense at his controls and an opportunity to run with. So it's there for the taking. It's up to him now to stay healthy and show that he can be a reliable option under center.
2: Yeah, if I'm Tua, I'm looking at this situation as like, I have the best offense that I've had around me my entire career. Now, granted, in Miami, he had Tyreek Hill on one side. He had Jalen Waddle on the other side. But I just think from an offensive perspective, looking at an offense as a whole, and we talked about Kyle Pitts, we talked about Bijan Robinson, we talked about Drake London, you can't ask for a better situation to be in than what he is right now. And that this is a franchise that is foaming at the mouth for great quarterback play because they have all the skill position players that they need. So, I mean, again, like we said, I will not judge him based off nine plays. Now, granted, we got an instant classic meme based out of it.
0: I saw, yeah.
2: You know, on the sidelines. But again, you don't win games based off memes or GIFs. You don't win games off social media. So I give Tua that respect. And to your point, like he owned up to it last night. He was like, I did not play great. And if he can own up to that, then I can own up to the fact of like, hey, let's give him a little bit more runway. I think he at least deserves that.
0: I am with you 100%. If the audience did not catch what Justin meant with the meme, there was a member of the staff that handed Tua Atlanta Falcons baseball cap. He took off his helmet, he put on the cap, and then Penix is right next to him and sort of pointing to that staff member in the direction of Tua. So clearly a lot of people are having fun and reading into that, but we don't know the true context exactly of what was going on in the mind of the quarterback, but don't try to convince social media otherwise. They're going to have a field day at your expense, no matter how you want to spin it. Falcons open up against the Steelers on the road. The NBA schedule, we're going to make sense of that. Maybe the league hit a home run in that department on ESPN Radio and the ESPN app.
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2: I'm Ed Bengen. Week one of the NFL preseason is in the books. It wrapped up tonight with wins by the Cowboys over the Seahawks and the Ravens over the Eagles, though all four teams were resting many of their top players, including their starting quarterbacks. Earlier, the Vikings beat the Giants, but Jamal Adams was carted to the locker room with a right knee injury. Afterwards, Coach Kevin O'Connell said, "The injury does not look good." Meanwhile, Matthew Stafford got the day off in Kansas City, so rookie Ty Simpson was impressive for the Rams. He went 21-25 for 190 yards and threw 2 touchdowns. NFL Network analyst David Carr talked about Simpson's success in his debut.
19: He was on target. It was a tight end. It was a receiver. It was a tight end. It was the same play, back to back to back. They ran it right. They ran it left. And he showed great mobility. Looked like he was really comfortable throwing on the run. And what that does as a quarterback is that settles you in. And now I can sit in the pocket. I got a couple of completions under my belt.
2: The Rams beat the Chiefs 20-12. Patrick Mahomes also had the day off. Down to baseball, the Brewers down the Dodgers again, 4-1. They've taken 2 out of 3 so far in this weekend series in L.A., which concludes tomorrow.
10: Also in baseball tonight, it was the Red Sox shutting out the Pirates 4-0. The Diamondbacks beat the Braves 10-3, while the Guardians down the Padres 6-1, and the Phillies rolled past the Twins 9-1. So Philadelphia, San Diego, and Arizona in a three-way tie for the last two wild card spots. Meanwhile, the Marlins are three back. They defeated the Reds by count of 8-4. The Mariners doubled up the Astros 10-5. The final game of that series takes place tomorrow night. And you can hear that game on ESPN Radio.
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0: campaign. MLB is winding down. We're gearing up for postseason races. And then there's the release of the NBA schedule, which, yes, actually manages to trump both of those sports in some capacity. This is Game Night, ESPN Radio, the ESPN app, Sirius XM, Channel 80. He's Justin Tinsley. I'm Lance Meadow. It is presented by Progressive Insurance. Thanks so much for staying up late with us. We take you up till 1 a.m. Eastern. We are leaving no stone unturned on this program. Whether it is a quarterback battle, whether it is drama between Jaden Daniels and LSU, and then whether or not you want to critique the Christmas NBA schedule. Everything is on full display for us here on ESPN Radio. So the league this week gave a nice breakdown of what to expect starting in late October on opening night, which is going to be Tuesday, October 20th. So let's tackle that first, and it's going to be a triple header. You've got an afternoon game, by the way, 3 p.m. Eastern, so you literally do not have to leave your couch, especially if you're on the East Coast. You could sit in front of the television, and if you're on the West Coast, you could have breakfast and basketball, essentially. Celtics are going to visit the Pistons. Then we're going to have the defending NBA champion Knicks hosting the Sixers, and then the nightcap, the Spurs collide with the Thunder in OKC. So you look at that breakdown, you've got a rematch of the Western Conference Finals. You've got the Knicks going up against all the team in the East, I should say, that is stealing all the attention since LeBron James headed to the city of brotherly love. And then, of course, the Celtics and the Pistons, who were contenders this year. They were the top two seeds. It didn't pan out in the postseason, but that's a pretty attractive trio of games. And to have the defending champs be tested right out of the gates, I don't think the NBA disappointed from that side of things.
1: Absolutely not. I think that early game, the 3 p.m. game, I think that kind of shocked a lot of people because I don't think anybody was expecting a game that early. But when you look at the Pistons and when you look at the Celtics, that's a very intriguing matchup because both of those teams are going into the regular season thinking like, okay, we still have a shot. But I look at the Pistons like, I don't think the Pistons did enough to surround Cade Cunningham with a lot of talent to really give me that confidence to feel like how I felt about them a year ago is not how I feel about them right now. And then obviously the Celtics with this is going to be the first year in Jason Tatum's career where he is the unequivocal first option. You know, obviously it was him and Jaylen Brown for a decade or so. So I love the storylines that go into that early game. And of course you got Knicks ring night, you know, the Knicks hoisting a banner and MSG getting their rings. Like that's just going to be an electric, feeling off the bat. And then of course you got the Sixers. I think a lot of people want that to be the Eastern Conference Finals, at least starting the season off, right? You get the Knicks, you get the Sixers, and then LeBron is just the icing on the cake. And then the nightcap being a rematch of the Western Conference Finals, I have to give the NBA an A-plus in terms of their opening night slate because that was, you know, chef's kiss. That's perfect.
0: And I don't mind Celtics-Pistons. I agree with you that it's not at the same level of where they were a year ago, but you are going to see now new dynamics in Boston. And Tatum, remember, was still hurt for the majority of last season. That's why Jaylen Brown was my MVP for what he helped do for Beantown and keep that team in position for them to maybe even get the best seed in the East. I mean, he deserves a boatload of credit. Fortunately, he's not there anymore, and I'm sure a lot of Celtics fans are still disappointed as they settle for Paul George, but that's a storyline in itself with Tatum now being in the driver's seat and a Pistons team that had a huge disappointment being ousted earlier than they anticipated in the playoffs, lost some talent. Does Jalen Duren, does he bounce back? You know, does Cunningham mesh well with some of the new players that are in the mix? That alone, I think, has a level of intrigue to see where they're at. And mentally speaking, can they regroup quickly after things didn't go according to plan? So I think that is maybe the appetizer based on the order, but it could turn out to be a close, highly contested affair when it's all said and done.
1: I think so. Both of those teams are going to want to show from game one of 82 that, hey, this is who we are, and this is how we're going to play over the course of the regular season. So I think you put two teams who are, they still feel like they're contenders in the Eastern Conference, but you have two teams who have a lot to prove going into this upcoming season. And then, of course, with Knicks and Sixers, that those storylines just write itself. And then you get LeBron in the Garden, and he's always loved playing in MSG. And I can't say this for 100% certainty, but there seems to be a little bit of friendly animosity between the Knicks and LeBron. Whenever you see a reporter ask Jalen Brunson about LeBron going to the Sixers, he just basically scoffs at the comment, like, I'm enjoying my offseason. I'll address that when I get back with my teammates. So there's already this baked-in rivalry between, of course, the Knicks and the Sixers, and that history goes back generations, right? So I really have to give the schedule makers their flowers on this. They knocked it out the park with opening night, and honestly with Christmas as well.
0: Yeah, and that's exactly what I was going to get to next. Christmas is going to have a full slate of games, five games on December 25th. And this is the 19th consecutive year where the NBA has held this tradition. Knicks Spurs rematch of the finals at the Garden at noon Eastern. Then you get Heat going to Boston to collide with the Celtics at 2:30. Sixers visiting the Lakers. So LeBron James returns to Los Angeles at 5 p.m. Thunder T-Wolves, two of the top teams in the West in recent history, in Minnesota. And then Nuggets Warriors at 10:30. And Golden State is looking to regroup and bounce back. Denver has been a team that has been in the mix, but they have not been able to have a deep postseason run since they won a championship. So you're getting plenty of storylines, and they're giving it to you immediately where we get that highly contested finals matchup. We see now where San Antonio is, mentally speaking, as they try to spoil the Knicks in the early stages of the season in December.
1: And also, Lance, you get three NFL games that day. You get a rematch of the AFC Championship, the NFC Championship, and then you get Bears-Packers. You know, so like I was telling my wife earlier, and my wife was like, I'm already annoyed. And I'm like, hey, look, we get the presents out of the way. We have a nice breakfast as a family. But come noon, we got to be locked in on the TV. That is an incredible sports slate. What you just read about the NBA's quintuple header, and then you have the NFL's triple header. That's an octheader, at least in terms of sports, right? So I look at something like Sixers, Lakers. That's going to be really interesting just to see how that Lakers crowd responds to LeBron returning. And then we get LeBron versus Bronny. We saw him as teammates. They were the first ever father-son teammates. And now we get the father-son matchup on Christmas Day. Now, granted, I don't think, obviously, Bronny is not going to be starting. But there's just that element and that wrinkle to it as well.
0: Well, it'll certainly be interesting to see the greeting maybe before the game. But, Justin, something tells me, I don't know if it'll go beyond that. I don't know if he's breaking even into the rotation at this point. Because, remember, not to get sidetracked, but LeBron pulled off nifty maneuver before he decided to head elsewhere got Bronny's contract to be fully guaranteed. And yes, I can guarantee you that was well orchestrated and planned. So Bronny's going to be on the Lakers unless they just bite the cost. But I don't know necessarily if J.J. Redick is going to insert him because he's worried about storylines and plots on Christmas. I think he's more concerned about W's and keeping his team competitive.
1: Do it, J.J. Do it, J.J.
0: Do it for the well-being of the public intrigue is what you're
1: saying.
0: Come
1: on. You and LeBron had a podcast at one point. Come on. You understand the value of a narrative? No, seriously. I agree with you. But, again, I have to give the NBA, do it for the Vine. Yes, do it for the Vine, J.J. Do it. Anyways, but I do have to give the NBA a lot of credit. There was a big rollout. There was a big discussion around the schedule. And I don't really care who plays on March 7th. You know, there are certain moments and there are certain days that matter. Opening night, Christmas are the two big days on the NBA schedule that matter. And I give the NBA a lot of credit. That was a slam dunk. Sorry for my dad joke, but that was a slam dunk.
0: Pun intended and well executed. But I will say this before we put a ball on this conversation. The NFL, in fairness, has run circles around the NBA ever since they've gone head-to-head on Christmas. The NBA did have a bit of a surge last season. If you look at the ratings, I think it went up about 15%, which is pretty good. But people will watch the NFL even if one of those matchups have the two worst teams in the NFL, okay? It doesn't matter. So it's going to be very interesting. As attractive as the Christmas NBA schedule is, does it move the needle enough? Because as you mentioned, it's a holiday, but it's still so early in the season and the NBA schedule's 82 games. It's hard to get that invested compared to the NFL at that point, which is going to be heating up as we make our way to the postseason. So there's a huge differential, at least when you analyze it from that standpoint. And speaking of the National Football League, we make so much of teams that go from last to first, teams that are going to bounce back. What about the opposite trend? Oh, that's right. Justin and I are thinking a little bit outside the box. Who's going to disappoint in 2026? The worst of the worst. Game night, ESPN Radio.

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0: professional sport. There are 14 teams that make the playoffs. On average, we get about 7 new teams. Just keep that in mind for those of you who rooted for a team that did not make the playoffs last year and those that were very happy with the results. Be prepared for perhaps some disappointment. That is the nature of the beast when we're talking about the National Football League. We welcome you back to Game Night here on ESPN Radio, the ESPN app, Sirius XM, Channel 80. 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I'm Lance Meadow. Here is Justin Tinsley. Good to have you aboard as we take you up till 1 a.m. Eastern. 30 for 30's new series, The Betrayal of Shohei Ohtani, is available now on all major podcast platforms. The Betrayal of Shohei Ohtani is presented by Gusto. Well, be prepared because there's some NFL teams that are going to betray you as well, depending on if they can't match wits with what they did a year ago. Just to give you an idea, NFL lowest win total projections from DraftKings, they have the Cardinals and the Dolphins at 3.5. The Raiders, the Browns, and the Jets are at 5.5. Now, on the opposite side of the spectrum, the Ravens and the Rams are at 11.5, followed by the Eagles, the Patriots, and the Chiefs at 10.5. Now, last year, Justin, we had 7 new playoff teams, okay? So it met that average. Half the playoff field changed. The Patriots and the Jags were new in the AFC. The Seahawks, the Bears, the Panthers, and the Niners were new in the NFC. So let's first start with the worst of the worst. Which NFL team do you think is in the driver's seat for the number one overall pick in 2027?
1: It is absolutely phenomenal. We're talking about the driver's seat for the number one overall pick, and week one has not started. But, Lance, I am going to take the Arizona Cardinals. And I know that's low-hanging fruit, but and I love Jeremiah Love. I think he's going to be really fun to watch, but I think he's going to be one of the few bright spots from that team.

0: And just the quarterback situation, man, there is no consistency. There is no, I guess you could say, confidence in that position. And so I'm going with the Cardinals. I mean, they're already projected to only have 3.5 wins this year. I think maybe they get 4 if they're lucky. I don't have a lot of confidence in that team going into this season.
1: Well, their quarterback situation is a huge question mark, and they're in a tough division. You got to deal with the Rams, the Seahawks, and the Niners. So I can understand why you make a good case. I think the Dolphins are being a little bit overlooked. I would not put the Dolphins in the same boat as the Cardinals based on DraftKings projections. Malik Willis did a nice job as Jordan Love's backup a year ago in Green Bay. I think he's come a long way. He's reunited with his former defensive coordinator in Green Bay, even though obviously he was on the offensive side of the ball. They got Devon Achane. Miami could have a good run game, and that division is no longer a juggernaut. Either the Jets clearly have had struggles. The Bills, I don't think, are as dominant as they were. And can Drake May in New England repeat what was a year ago when I think they capitalized from a schedule that wasn't overwhelming? The Dolphins could still be a thorn in the side in that division. I would not put Miami at 3.5. I think they're going to surpass that and then some.
0: I agree with you. That the AFC East is going to be very interesting to watch play out. We're talking about, you mentioned earlier, the Patriots, their win projection is 10.5. I would not be surprised if New England had a 8-9, 9-8 type season this year. Just because, again, you talk about the turnover rate going into the postseason. I was honestly surprised that the Patriots made the Super Bowl last year. I thought they're probably a Bo Nix injury away from losing in the AFC Championship game last year. So I agree. I think there's going to be a lot of turnover again this year. But yeah, if the Cardinals make the playoffs, then I will eat this chair that I'm sitting on right now. They're not turning over anything except actually turning the ball over.
1: Yeah, well, I think that's a fair projection. It's just the circumstances of the division before you even get to the rest of the NFC and the NFL landscape, I think, is going to make things quite challenging for Arizona. I would probably put the Jets up there with the Cardinals to maybe give them a run, because you brought back Geno Smith, but he took a step back in Seattle a year ago, and I think Geno's career has proven it's all about the environment. Unfortunately, he's going back to the environment that did not help his cause early in his career. I know it's a new coach and a new team, but still, the talent on that squad is not overwhelming. Remember, they parted ways with a lot of their defensive players as they look to revamp things. I think the Jets are a strong contender with the Cardinals for the worst record in the NFL this year.
0: Man. Some things change, but some things never change. And it just feels like this outlook of despair. You remember that clip from the last season? It was this Jets fan. They interviewed him after a game. And he was like, he basically said, "I don't even know why I do this. Like, I hate myself for doing this." And I really, truly feel bad for Jets fans, because there's not any confidence going into this season over anything. Like, yes, Geno Smith is back. Geno Smith has had a pretty rocky offseason, you know, like, and I'm not even talking about from a football perspective. I'm talking off the field as well. So, yeah, if you're a Cardinals fan, if you're a Jets fan, just be happy football is back, because you won't be happy about your team playing football.
1: Well, it's what, the Family Guy or the Simpsons episode? I'm maybe confusing where they make fun of the Mets season, right? How it's over, yep, after the first out. Well, maybe, yep, they need to make a football version of that with respect to the Jets, because that's pretty much what you're laying out. All right, let's flip the script. Okay, Family Guy. I knew it was one of the two. I needed to cover both bases, so this way, at least we were in the same ballpark. Let's flip the script. The teams that did well last season that may take a step back, be a disappointment. You brought up the Patriots, who I think are very good under this umbrella. I mentioned in passing earlier in the show, I'll repeat it, I think the Bears, because just the division overall is tough. Remember, everybody had a winning record last year. So the Bears could be last in that division, but still, let's say, be a team at 9-8, which is not a terrible year, but it just goes to show you may not win as many of the close games you did a year ago. The Bills, I could also see. I think of the teams that made the playoffs in the NFC last year, Justin, the Seahawks, the Bears, the Eagles, the Panthers, the Rams, the Niners, and the Packers. I could see San Francisco, Carolina, Chicago. I could see all three of those teams miss the playoffs this year. Would not surprise me.
0: I don't have a lot of confidence in Carolina repeating again. I don't really have a lot of confidence in any team in the NFC South, but I definitely don't have a lot of confidence in Carolina repeating that again. This team didn't make the playoffs last year, but you know, we talked about them earlier and we talked about their quarterback. I would not be surprised if Washington had a very disappointing season this year. I think the Laremy Tunsil injury is actually major, major, major news. I think it's the biggest injury news that we've had in the offseason. So, look, it would not surprise me if Washington ended up with a top five pick going into the draft in D.C. next year.
1: I like their defense, though, JT. They really improved. Odafe Owe, they drafted Sonny Styles at linebacker.
0: Styles, yeah.
1: And they got playmakers. Leo Chanel they brought in from Kansas City. I think that defense is going to help weather the storm. So I'd be surprised if the Commanders fall off a cliff. But just some food for thought in terms of who will take a step back and who will perhaps toy with the number one pick. That is going to wrap it up for us. SportsCenter All Night with Chris Lewis is coming up. For Justin Tinsley, I'm Lance Meadows, signing off from Game Night on ESPN Radio, the all-new ESPN app, SiriusXM, Channel 80.
2: Hey, this is Rich Eisen. 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
11: We've got a debut for the ages in the majors.
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13: Late motion from Palmer. Fakes the handoff. Rolling right. Pressure coming. Allen avoids the pressure. Throws. Looking in the end zone to Keon Coleman for the touchdown.
11: Ronald Acuna Jr. and the Braves take on the Diamondbacks in Atlanta.
14: Swing, and he swats one out to center field. On the move is Waldschmidt. To the track. To the wall. And he's gone. Home run, Ronald Acuna Jr.
11: Plus, we give you all the action for around Major League Baseball.
15: Pinckney thought about running. Does it. And the pitch is driven deep down the left field line toward the corner. Will it stay fair? It's back there. And it hits the foul pole screen. It's a three-run homer. And the Nationals lead it 4-2.
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17: And coming to you from the ESPN studios in Charlotte, in the first Saturday of the NFL preseason, gave us a loaded seven-game slate. Plenty of juicy storylines, but the headline battle is in Cleveland. Deshaun Watson and Shador Sanders continuing to fight for the Browns' starting quarterback spot. Both got the opportunity to flash in live game action in their contest against the Bears.
18: Browns second and 15. It's Sampson to the right of Watson, who is operating out of the shotgun. Bond motions right to left. Whitehart on that side as well. Deshaun to throw. Sets up the screen. Sampson has it at the 22-yard line behind a block. He's at the 30. Sampson 35, 40. It's a foot race, 50. Bears territory down the left sideline and finally tackled out of bounds near the 30. Xavier Wright got him. Dylan Sampson with a 43-yard pickup, and the Browns got something going.
17: On 850 ESPN Cleveland, that catch and run, 43 yards. It was Watson who got the start in game one. His performance lasted six drives. He went the first half going 11 for 15, 126 passing yards. He did lose a fumble. It gave way to Sanders in the second half, and there was a similar chunk play.
18: Third and 13, they're on their own 49-yard line. Shador back to throw. Here comes the pressure. Hit as he throws, lofting over the middle. Florio's got it at the Bears 22. Luke Florio to the sideline and down at the 13. Shador faced the pressure, took a hit, and found Florio for a gain of 36, and the Browns are in the red zone.
17: So Sanders in the second half, 6 for 11, 79 passing yards. He had an interception on three drives. So again, Watson, lion's share, first half, he had the run there. Sanders, his action came in the second half. That was their plan for the first preseason game. Second preseason game, the initial plan is for them to flip it where Sanders would get the start. In the end, the Bears won the preseason game against the Browns 34-10. Now their new head coach, Todd Monken, he was pleased with Deshaun Watson's performance.
19: I mean, it was so cool to watch him play. I mean, I get all of the frustration by fans, himself, but for him to come back and work like he did is an unbelievable credit to him. And then to go out there, he was having fun today. And that is so cool. And I thought he really functioned at a high level. Certainly, we don't want to be taking timeouts. We sure as heck can't take delay games, okay? But it was fun watching it play and watching us put the next step forward and see where we're at.
17: So that's Todd Monken, new Browns coach, talking about Deshaun Watson. Let's get to Watson himself on what he felt like about his performance.
20: Most definitely. I had fun with the guys, enjoying myself, smiling, getting hit a little bit, going through certain situations, talking with coach on the headset. So everything was good to be back out there. And, you know, I was definitely having fun, just getting back in the groove of just seeing operation, play cop, down to distances, you know, where certain situations, getting down to my checkdowns. But trying to stay positive, getting completions, moving the ball, and not taking any negative plays. That's the key. So there's a lot more to improve, and we have more time the next couple of weeks to do that.
17: It's been a while since Watson had seen the field. It's been even longer since he's been effective. But meanwhile, Sanders, who did see action last year, we highlighted he did throw an interception. He talked about that after the game.
0: The right read, it just slipped, you know. It was the right read, it just slipped. So that's what makes me be mad a little bit because of it. But, you know, I don't, any decision I make, I know it's the right decision. I just didn't execute the decision, but this right decision was made. So every day I look and I see about decision making, like, how's my decisions I'm making? And that's how I grade myself.
17: So that's Sanders. Meanwhile, for the Bears, Caleb Williams and most of their starters did not play. Milestone day in Buffalo. The first game at Highmark Stadium. And while there's some negative social media attention for some possible obstructed view seats, the stadium itself is a dazzling display. And the team also has a dazzling QB, Josh Allen. He did get run in the preseason opener against the Panthers.
13: Allen back under center, first and goal from the 9. Late motion from Palmer, fakes the handoff, rolling right, pressure coming. Allen avoids the pressure, throws, looking in the end zone to Keon Coleman for the touchdown. Agent Zero with a 9-yard touchdown reception for the first touchdown in Highmark Stadium history.
17: Not bad for Joe Brady's bunch, new head coach. That was on 97 Rock. Josh Allen, a couple of drives, 6 for 8, 111 passing yards. That touchdown led the team to points in the first couple of drives of the game. DJ Moore had 3 catches for 61 yards. Bills won it 29-14 over the Panthers. Joe Brady on shifting over to the head coaching spot.
21: Yeah, no, I didn't think there was ever a moment, you know, through the game that I was kind of felt like I was out of it or trying to figure it all out. Look, some of the stuff, there was some intentionality behind some of the things we're doing, like, hey, it's a challenge. Like, let's make sure the communication is where it needs to be, regardless of the result of it. I had a lot of fun out there. You know, I miss football, right? And so it was good. I felt like the energy on the sideline was something that we were really, you know, preaching to the guys, and I thought it was important to them. So a lot for us to clean up, right?
17: Joe Brady, Bills head coach. His quarterback is Josh Allen. They faced the Panthers and won, and a former Panther might be Josh Allen's new top target, DJ Moore. And Josh Allen talked about the connection between the two.
22: Without like any game planning or very little game planning, how high on the priority list was getting DJ involved, especially early in the game?
23: I'm going to go out and make an assumption that it's going to be awesome to do that every single game, is to get him involved early and often. And, teams are going to obviously know that. But again, we feel like we have other guys that we feel comfortable with. And, you know, you see Khalil had the first catch today, handed off to Jimbo with Dalton and Dawson, Keon making plays. So, you know, it's when everything's firing, we can be two-dimensional. That's when we feel like we're in a good spot.
17: Yeah, the Bills got weapons, and that doesn't even include the reigning rushing champion that they have in their backfield from a season ago. Now, from the team in New York to a team that claims New York, the Giants, they hosted the Vikings to start their preseason. The big story for the Giants this season, making sure Jackson Dart stays healthy so he can develop. He took a big hit in the pocket on a sack. He was evaluated for a concussion. But the second-year player did return to the game. He led a touchdown drive. We'll have more details on that later in SportsCenter. As for the Vikings, they deployed all 3 headline QBs in this one. Newly named starter Kyler Murray, J.J. McCarthy, and yes, Carson Wentz all saw the field.
24: It's only 1 yard. It shouldn't be that difficult, right?
25: Oh, fade ball. Fade ball.
26: He caught it.
25: Touchdown Vikings.
24: Yeah, Joe!
25: 12-10 Minnesota, one-hander.
24: One-hander.
25: Oh, with his right hand.
24: Oh, my God!
17: Yeah, an impressive catch. KFAN and Justin Jefferson involved in the reaction there. They were interviewing him, as they typically do on a lot of these preseason broadcasts. Vikings 13, Giants 10. They had a Vikings 10-play, 54-yard drive that ended in a 35-yard field goal. That opened the game, the only drive that Kyler Murray had. He went 2 for 3 for 10 yards. Kevin O'Connell, Vikings coach, on Kyler.
27: Kyler's done a great job from an above-the-neck standpoint, being able to handle it. That was really our first time
1: off the play clock, you know, working like the sideline to quarterback communication, his command of the huddle. There was a lot of really positive things that we saw out of that first group, and it, you know, eight plays, it took everything in me not to, you know, keep him out there, but we kind of got a lot of the things we wanted to see out of that group, you know, done. And obviously a big week with the joint practices. Those guys will get a ton of work between Wednesday and Thursday.
17: The joint practices are what these coaches love. They feel like they get a lot out of these two teams coming together during camp for those practices. Kyler Murray, his first game as the Vikings quarterback in the preseason. He talked after the game.
2: I thought, we handled communication well today. Obviously, you know, preseason one, so it wasn't super loud in there. Didn't really have to fight that adversity, but I thought our communication was great. I thought we handled, checks and operations were great. O-line did their thing. Obviously, the running backs had big gaping holes that, you know, didn't get touched until 5-7 yards down the field. So that's kind of what, you know, KO wanted to see, is the guys come off the ball and, you know, get the run game going. So, I know I didn't get any ops, but it was like I said, I'm blessed to be out there again. I haven't played since October, so I'm kind of blessed.
17: That was Kyler Murray for the Vikings after their preseason win. By the way, J.J. McCarthy, 4 for 7, 34 yards in his performance. SportsCenter All Night, Chris Lewis here on ESPN Radio. Now, this is a story all about how Joshua Baez turned his debut upside down. And I'd like to take a minute, just sit right there. I'll tell you how the Cardinals rookie put himself in rare air.
18: The pitch. He swings, and he hits it high, deep to center field. That's back. That's a goner. The first swing in the big leagues. How about that? Joshua Baez goes yard. All Pete Crow Armstrong could do was turn around and wave it goodbye to the bleachers.
17: On the Cardinals radio network, Baez home run, Boston and Dominican Republic, born and raised. Memphis AAA is where Baez spent his recent days before getting called up. No chilling out, relaxing, all cool and all. 450-foot home run on the first pitch he saw. So how about a couple of homers? He was up to no good.
18: So the fifth Cardinal overall to homer on the first pitch that he saw as a big leaguer. The 3-2 delivery. Change up, and that's hammered down the left field line towards the corner. He did it again. Are you kidding me? A 3-2 pitch, and he hammers it into the bleachers in left field. Baez has homered twice here today, and the Cardinals take a 4-3 lead. Unbelievable.
17: What a way to cause trouble in the neighborhood on his first two career at-bats. Joshua Baez, he led AAA in homers this season. He showed exactly why by going yard in his first two plate appearances. He showed a lot of fight, and his mom was there, and he continued to prove why his debut put himself in rare air.
18: The pitch, a swing, and there's a drive, and that's hit well to right field. That's deep to right. That ball is gone. That ball is gone. Unbelievable. Three at-bats in the big leagues. Three home runs for Joshua Baez. A three-run lead for the Cardinals. He is homer to center, homer to left, homer to right. Oh, my goodness.
17: He did it all on the Cardinals radio network. 8-4, they win it. And Baez, first player in Major League Baseball history with three home runs in a Major League debut. He did it in his first three at-bats. That's absolutely sensational. 449-foot home run in the first inning. Third longest home run in a player's first career at bat. Five RBIs, most in a player's Major League Baseball debut since 2010. Jeff Passan, ESPN Major League Baseball insider, on Baseball Tonight, talking about Baez being real.
3: I mean, we've never seen anything like it before, but the idea that Josh Baez can't go out and hit home runs in bunches is a little bit foolhardy. Let's remember, this is the same guy who had four home runs in a game earlier this season in the minor leagues, who at the time of his call-up this week had the second most home runs behind only Andrew Fisher and the Brewers organization. Josh Baez is a real prospect and is going to be a force. And look, there's swing and miss questions, and that's going to be there. He's probably not going to be the completely well-rounded player that you'd like to see. But when you have power like he does, it doesn't matter. And Most impressive part to me wasn't just the three home runs in his debut. It was that the first was 450 feet to center.
4: Yep.
3: The second was to left field, and the third was to right field. He's got power to all fields, and he's got a chance to be a monster.
17: Monstrous performance in his Major League Baseball debut. Well, coming up next, no Mahomes or Stafford, but Ty Simpson made his preseason debut. This is SportsCenter All Night on ESPN Radio.
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5: 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The Missouri matchup was a part of the NFL preseason week one slate. Patrick Mahomes frequently plays week one in the preseason, but not this year, coming off the knee injury. The Rams' Matthew Stafford, enough of a veteran to sit out preseason week one as well. But one of the big draft headlines was the Rams taking quarterback Ty Simpson in the first round. This was the first chance for the Alabama product to see him on the field.
6: You've got True Edwards and Brennan Presley, the left side of the line, shifting back out the direction. Mark Redman, however, it's dumped off to Dean Connors on the right as he finds the end zone. Welcome to the Los Angeles Rams. It's a touchdown for Dean Connors. A 9-yard sprint for number 33.
5: 7-10 ESPN LA. Rams pace the Chiefs 20-12. And Ty Simpson, the number is strong. 21 for 25. 190 passing yards, two touchdowns. He completed passes to seven different receivers. He's the first player with 190 passing yards and two passing touchdowns in their preseason debut since Baker Mayfield in 2018. Sean McVay, head coach, after.
7: I thought he took what the defense gave him. You know, I thought he read the plays out, read with his feet. You know, I thought he did a really good job overall. And I thought even on some of the keepers where maybe the primary isn't there, he attacks with the ball up. You know, even on the first one that he had where he ends up finding Max Clair on kind of the late down flat, but hit a couple low crossing routes. And I thought he kept the ball in play. You know, that's the biggest thing is keeping the ball in play. There was one situation that we'll have a great learning op on a third down where, you know, they kind of played a man coverage. We ended up throwing it to the flat to Max Clair. I got to see. I think the pocket might allow him to be able to progress. But otherwise, it was a really good day for him. He just felt like he was in good command, and it was cool to see a good smile on his face.
5: There you go. The smile is always the most important thing. How about Simpson himself? Was he smiling after the game?
8: I definitely felt more comfortable than I ever had in a game. But, you know, I also didn't know what to expect. First NFL game, first live NFL, you know, against NFL teams. But once that first drive kind of, you know, got done with, I was like, all right, like, yeah, this is just like playing in the backyard in Martin. But, you know, you guys did a great job. So happy for our team. And, you know, on to next week.
5: David Carr, who's a former first-round quarterback, knows a lot about performing under pressure. The NFL Network analyst talked about Ty Simpson's debut.
9: He was on target. It was a tight end. It was a receiver. It was a tight end. It was the same play, back to back to back. They ran it right. They ran it left. And he showed great mobility. Looked like he was really comfortable throwing on the run. And what that does as a quarterback is that settles you in. And now I can sit in the pocket. I got a couple completions under my belt. I can go out there and rip it in Arrowhead. I don't feel like I'm going up against the Kansas City Chiefs, and this is just a daunting task. That's a beautiful throw. That's a great read. Corner fell off. I mean, this kid, he looked the part, yeah. I mean, they're going to be in good hands. It's really interesting and unique. You know, you kind of joked about it, like, okay, they picked him at 13. This is really high for a guy. No one's ever drafted a quarterback, at least with Sean McVay, this high. But I could see why. They're not going to have this pick again. So I think it's great. Get this kid in there. There's no pressure to play him. Get him out there on the boots. Let him sit there in the pocket and make some throws. Thought he looked fantastic.
5: If you really believe in a quarterback, when you have a pick that early, the Rams, as David Carr mentioned, not always going to have an early pick like they did. Might as well take the guy and develop him. So far, hey, just one preseason game, all the caveats included. Not too bad. Preseason action continues. Jaguars and Saints going head-to-head, and it was Jacksonville that came out on top.
10: First down, Aguilar under center. Jamari Taylor, the running back. They run it with Taylor, tries to spin his way forward, leans toward the goal line, touchdown! The rookie Jamari Taylor has given Jacksonville the lead with 4:55 to play in the ball game.
5: 1010 XL, 92.5 FM, and the Jags win 24-20 over the Saints. Some notables, Zach Wilson for the Saints, 11 for 16, 145 passing yards and a touchdown. Spencer Rattler, another quarterback for New Orleans, 8 for 11, 42 yards. Of course, Trevor Lawrence for the Jags did not play. SportsCenter All Night, Chris Lewis here on ESPN Radio. To Major League Baseball, headline series, Brewers and Dodgers, two teams near the top of the standings. The Brewers came out on top.
11: And here's a fly ball to left and deep. Hernandez back at the track. Gone! William Contreras unlocked. A two-run shot. And the Brewers lead it 4-1 here at Dodger Stadium.
5: 620 WTMJ saw a road win, Milwaukee 4-1 over LA. That was a Mizorowski start. Six innings, five hits allowed. Just gave up one run, had six strikeouts. Ninth start this season with at least six innings and one or fewer runs allowed. Shohei Ohtani went 1-for-4 in the game, had a triple and RBI. He struck out two times. 30-for-30 new series, The Portrayal of Shohei Ohtani, is available now on all major podcast platforms. The Portrayal of Shohei Ohtani is presented by Gusto. Walk-off drama. ESPN New York, Mets and Nationals.
12: Here's the pitch. Swing and a liner in the air to right. It's going to be deep enough to do it. Cruz back. It's over his head. Base hit. The ball goes to the wall. Put it in the books. Pache scores, and the Mets race out of the dugout to meet Francisco Lindor with his arms raised at second base. They shower him with sunflower seeds and who knows what else, as the Mets have scored twice in the bottom of the ninth inning to defeat the Washington Nationals.
5: On 880 ESPN New York, I want to know what else. Sunflower seeds and who knows what else. I want to know what else. What else is in that tank there? That's 5, Nationals 4, Lindor 2-for-4. He had that walk-off hit, his eighth career. NL East action continues. The Phillies off of their game in Iowa, the Field of Dreams game against the Twins. They had off on Friday, back at it in Minnesota on Saturday, and it was all Phils.
13: Prelip fires. This ball's high toward right field, down the line, at the pole, and it's gone off the pole. Bryson Stott. Nobody was sure if it was going to stay fair, and it hammers the pole about a third of the way up. That's a three-run home run for Bryson Stott, and the Phils now just pour it on. Bryson Stott, that's the ninth home run as the Phils jump up 8-0.
5: Sports Radio 94 WIP, 9-1 final. That 7-run inning was huge. Bryson Stott, that home run is ninth. That was a part of that 7-run fifth inning. Alec Bohm, a big breakout performance for him. He went 5-for-5, had been struggling, had a double in RBI, two runs scored. And Jesus Luzardo went 6 2/3 innings, allowed 7 hits, just one earned run. He's been pitching really well for Philadelphia. Again, winners 9-1. Blue Jays beat the Yankees 4-1, and the Red Sox blanked the Pirates 4-0. Coming up next, more preseason action in the NFL on SportsCenter All Night.
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1: Sean McVay gives an update on Aaron Donald's possible return. Jackson Dart puzzled by the latest concussion test request. Joshua Baez hits three straight home runs in a crazy historic debut.
2: The pitch. A swing, and there's a drive, and that's hit well to right field. That's deep to right. That ball is gone. That ball is gone. Unbelievable. Three at-bats in the big leagues. Three home runs for Joshua Baez. A three-run lead for the Cardinals. He is homer to center, homer to left, homer to right. Oh, my goodness.
1: Warranted on Cardinals Radio Network. Baez becomes the first Cardinals player to homer in each of his first three at-bats of a game since Albert Pujols did against the Pirates in 2006. And Baez, it just happens to be his first career Major League Baseball game. How incredible is that? His first three at-bats as a big leaguer. And his first home run was nearly 450 feet. It was the third longest in a player's first career at-bat since ESPN first began tracking home run distances in 2006. He had five RBIs in the game. Just sensational, memorable, and tremendous. Joshua Baez talked about it with Cardinals TV after the game.
3: Josh Baez, what does this moment feel like for you?
4: It's unreal. I really can't put it into words, but it's honestly just a dream come true.
3: You've done something that has never been done before in the history of our sport. Three home runs in your first three at-bats. How did you meet the moment today?
4: To be honest, I was just trying to stay calm and, just trying to, embrace it. And the only thing was just to have fun.
3: Hey, your mom is in the stands. A lot of people in the stands. I know they're over there right now. What do those people mean to you?
4: Oh, my God. They mean the whole world to me. I really can't just, put it into words, but, I would not be here, without them.
3: The fans here standing for you, unbelievable. They've never seen this before either. I'm sure you dreamt about this day. Does this moment supersede that?
4: Oh, yeah. I had no idea that I was going to be able to hit three home runs in one game, you know? So, it's just surreal right now.
3: After the second home run, what were you thinking?
4: Let's try to do it again.
1: Baez, three home runs in his first three at-bats of his major league career. One of those baseball stories you'll remember. The Cardinals, by the way, they beat the Cubs 8-4 in the game. Doug Glanville joined Game Night, ESPN's Major League Baseball analyst, and gave his perspective on Baez's night.
5: No, nobody has. Nobody has. I mean, unless I'm maybe on the pitching side, someone threw a no-hitter. No, there's nothing like it. It's unbelievable what he did. First of all, hitting it to all three fields. You know, let me just show you, I have power to right, I have power to center, you know, hit it 440 or whatever he hit, and then I have power to left. It's jaw-dropping, because I know my debut, like most rookies, your heart is beating out of your chest. You don't know what's going on. And this guy looked like he'd been in the league for 10 years. And, you know, even his last at-bat, that was a tough pitch. He still, you know, got the barrel to it. Nobody's done that. You know, three, and I was joking around, after the third home run, he should just retire. That would be the boss move of the century, right? I'm just walking off the field now.
1: I now retire undefeated from video boxing. That would have been the move right there. Cardinals beat the Cubs 8-4, Baez three home runs, and great perspective by Doug Glanville after. Continue with Major League Baseball. Diamondbacks on ESPN Radio against the Braves, and Nolan Arenado had a performance to remember.
6: The pitch. Swing and a fly ball out to left. It's carrying to the track, to the wall. Gone! Almost the same exact spot. Second home run of the night for Nolan Arenado, and the lead is now 5, as it is 7-2.
1: And the Diamondbacks cruise to a 10-3 win on ESPN Radio. You heard Sean Kelly, Doug Glanville. They had the call on ESPN Radio, and they have the full recap on Postgame Extra.
6: Thank you, Chris. The Arizona Diamondbacks remain squarely in the wild card picture, and they've won a road series in one of the toughest places to get one in Major League Baseball, taking games 1 and 2 in Atlanta. And tonight's final was 10-3. Dominant performance, double-digit hits for the Diamondbacks, and an outstanding effort by Rodriguez, their starting pitcher. He was bumpy in the first, but settled in and earns his 12th of the year.
7: Yeah, Eduardo Rodriguez was dominant after that first inning. I mean, a couple hits in a row, home run. But then he settled in, and he spread it out a lot of 1-2-3 innings. And that allowed that offense of the Arizona Diamondbacks to kind of get going. And boy, did it ever get going. Carroll was on all day. Moreno did a great job. And Arenado, the veteran, hits the 2 home runs. So they got a lot of different kinds of attack. They put a lot of pressure on them in different ways. And they showed that they, you know, they have a power game. So most importantly, Rodriguez kept putting zeros up. It kept giving this offense chances. And Grant Holmes on the Braves side struggled. He just did not have his location. A lot of mistakes in the middle of the plate with his slider and all of his fastballs. And Walt Weiss, you know, went out and got him early because it just was clear he wasn't having his good stuff. So that combination just let the Diamondbacks basically roll right over him.
6: It's hard to sit here and put emphasis on any particular game, but in the situation that Arizona's in right now, this is big for the Diamondbacks to do it on the road and against a very, very, very good contending Atlanta team.
7: Well, that's the confidence building you need. You know, you might have your ups and downs, but then you know at given time you play your best baseball, you can beat the best teams. And that kind of can breed onto itself. So they're, you know, they're looking to continue to make these marks and beat some good teams and beat the teams that theoretically you're supposed to beat. And all of a sudden they can find themselves back in the postseason.
6: If you thought about a moment tonight in this ball game, what would it be? Because there's several to pick from.
7: Yeah, I mean, several. I like Arenado, just the way he, not just the fact that he hit the home runs, but he was aggressive to try to get the ball out in front. And that was someone who was confident in stroke and being able to attack. So he looked like the Arenado that was attacking on all pitches, even pitches outside. He was trying to hook. And, you know, you see a veteran like that in your lineup, you're like, okay, he's locked in today, and yeah, the rest takes care of business.
6: Well, Atlanta's done very well against left-handed starters all year, just not tonight. And it get blown out here at home. 7-run win for the Diamondbacks. And, again, they take the series, the finale, tomorrow here at Truist Park in Atlanta. Once again, the final, Arizona 10, Atlanta 3. For Doug Glanville, I'm Sean Kelly, right here on your home for every game of the postseason, Major League Baseball on ESPN Radio and the ESPN app. Now let's go back to Chris in the studio.
1: Thanks so much, and let's get to a couple of more baseball highlights. Orioles Rays went extra innings, and Tyler O'Neill had the decisive hit for Baltimore.
8: An otherwise strong game at the hot corner. Here's a swing, a belt toward center, base hit. Here comes Kelser rounding third. Here's a throw to the plate. Kelser scores standing up. It didn't take long for the Orioles to punch back. 2 pitches, matter of fact. It's Baltimore 4 and Tampa Bay 3.
1: WBAL, that ends up being the final score for 3 Orioles, and they improved to 5-3 against the Rays this season. Mariners end up doubling up the Astros.
9: Here's the pitch. Swung on and crossed right field. It's high. It's deep. Sail away. Cole Young. 3-run home run. And the Mariners have 10 on the board.
1: Nice to get double digits on Seattle Sports, 7:10 a.m. 10-5. Mariners double the Astros. And Cole Young, 3-for-5 in the game with 3 runs and 4 runs batted in. Can't get enough Mariners Astros. Tune in to MLB action tonight. Astros host the Mariners. Coverage begins 6:30 Eastern on ESPN Radio and the ESPN app. Other baseball scores, White Sox sneak past the Tigers 4-3. Guardians pound the Pirates 6-1. Marlins double the Reds 8-4. Angels 1, Royals nothing. SportsCenter All Night, Chris Lewis here on ESPN Radio. NFL preseason, the first Saturday, had a handful of games. And one of them, the Vikings, 13-10 winners over the Giants. But the story in New York always centered around Jackson Dart. Number one, keeping him healthy. In the game, he went 3-for-4, 26 yards, had a touchdown. But he took 2 sacks, and he left the game after getting hit hard on one of those sacks. Running back did not pick up the blitz, and Dart was in the pocket, got rocked. He ended up leaving the game, got evaluated in the tent for a concussion, ended up returning. But Jackson Dart, after the game, talked about just being a little confused about why he's always having to go to that tent.
10: As far as the blue tent, like I really respect the rules and the thought behind, you know, NFL has of keeping players healthy and reviewing things, but at the same time, I'm still puzzled by it just feeling like every time that I get hit, you know, I find my way in there, which I'm at times I still try to wrap my head around, but that's all that I'm going to say about that situation. You know, I'm really happy with how the drive ended.
1: Yeah, it's like, what, more than half of his career appearances in games that he's found a way to put himself in the medical tent, which isn't really a joking matter if you're a Giants fan. John Harbaugh, now in his first year as the head coach of the Giants, this concerns him greatly in terms of it being a thing he has to deal with. But he was asked about Dart taking a big hit after the game.
11: The hit that Jackson took, what were your feelings at that moment when you saw that happen?
12: My feelings in that moment was we need to block better. That's what my feeling was.
13: Was there any hesitation in putting him back in?
12: No, he was fine.
1: It was fine, but you got to protect him. And that's the concern every coach has in the preseason, whether the quarterback missed time the year before or not. I mean, these games do not count into the final regular season standings, but you want to make sure that the quarterback gets work. But you also want to make sure that they're ready to go from when the games count. But you know you play to win the game, right? Whether it's a preseason game or a regular season game, which leads us right to Herm Edwards evaluating Jackson Dart and saying what he needs to do going forward.
14: Well, if you think about Coach Harbaugh, he's probably putting his arms around his neck and he says, look, I know you like the playoff schedule. I had a quarterback in Baltimore, wanted a playoff schedule by the name of Lamar Jackson. But you got to understand, you win more games from playing from the pocket. And guess what? You're protected there. I can't protect you when you play off schedule a lot, right? And so he's got to run the offense, which I think he's trying to do. He understands that.
15: Although that pocket, he wasn't protected.
14: No, that's going to happen. That's when you got to play off schedule, when you feel the heat.
15: Yeah.
14: But you got to first learn how to play from the pocket and understand the protections and know where, you know what, it might be weak over here. So I got to understand that. You know, the when you see all the great quarterbacks, when they're in the pocket, they understand the protection. That's the first thing. They understand who's going to be blocked, who's not going to be blocked.
15: But is his frustration with the frequency of the tent?
14: You know what? But they're trying to protect him. Okay. That's all. And I get it. And the league is very, very cautious about player injury and safety. That's a good thing.
15: Yeah.
14: Not a bad thing.
15: Absolutely.
14: But you know what I tell them? Don't get hit.
1: You don't want to get hit, but also that wasn't off schedule. He got hit in the pocket. That wasn't him trying to create something that wasn't there. That was just a missed blocking assignment. Bears 34, Browns 10. But again, the concern here or the headline here is the quarterback competition for the Browns, right? Deshaun Watson, Shedeur Sanders each got work in the game. Sanders, second half, 6 for 11, 79 yards. He did throw an interception. He played three drives. David Carr on NFL Network, what he saw from Shedeur.
16: He looks so much better to me than he did last year in the pocket. I even love, like, you can't do anything about these, right? These things happen. He had a couple of those. It's about just feeling more comfortable in the pocket, maybe. But, like, this is very similar to the throw that he threw an interception on. He made the throw, so it's not like he can't do it. I do like the process. There were times, too, like, here, he's going forward in the pocket. I mean, this is, it's a positive, like, it's a two-yard play, yeah. But last year, that might have been a 20-yard loss. So I just love the fact that he's climbing in the pocket. That's brilliant. That's so good for a young guy. So let's have some patience with this kid. I don't know if he's going to win this job. Who knows? Deshaun, he played well. He had a fumble. He had some scoring drives. Deshaun has the experience. He's making a lot more money. So, I mean, there's some things like Cleveland's going to be like, well, we might have to play Deshaun. But you know what, Shedeur? I don't care what happens. Stay with the process, man. That's a good throw. He could have caught it. It's a good throw. It's on time. I just watch him from this year to last year. It's night and day to me. He looks really good in the pocket. Looks really comfortable. And I'm not surprised either because, yeah, this guy, he works hard and he puts in all the work and he's saying all the right things. It's one thing to say all the right things. He's also doing it. So for me, I'm a big fan of Shedeur. I hope he gets a chance to start this year. That'd be fantastic. If he doesn't, continue the work, kid, because it's a long process.

0: chance. And if you can continue to improve and not make the same mistake, like you mentioned, he said the other day in the interview, sky's the limit for him.
1: So that's David Carr on Shador. Rams 20, Chiefs 12 in their preseason game. But Sean McVay for the Rams, he was asked about Aaron Donald making his return after the game.
2: If Aaron does decide he wants to do it, I've been very open that we want to try to be able to explore that opportunity. But I think he has kind of earned the right to be able to say, like, he knows himself in terms of, am I able to stack back-to-back days? Am I able to do some of the different things and some of those benchmarks that he set out for himself? And what I don't want to sit here and do is put a timeline on it and then something comes up where I've got to kind of push it back. What I have said with him, we have some loose things where we've identified, you know, dates that we'd like to be able to hit. But what I don't want to have is any sort of unnecessary pressure on him if there's some unforeseen circumstances. I feel great about our football team as it currently stands, and I know he'll add value if he decides to come. And so if he's put himself in a position to be able to say yes or no, I think he's earned the right to have clarity on that.
1: Well, other preseason scores, Ravens 24, Eagles 7, and the Cowboys beat the Seahawks 17-7. Coming up next, the Lynx keep on rolling in the WNBA. 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
1: Three-game night in the WNBA, starting with a primetime game between the Aces and Lynx in Minnesota. For the second straight week, beats the Aces, this time 92-87. The Lynx have won 14 in their last 15. Olivia Miles, 23 points and 8 assists. And Michael Vogel, ESPN's WNBA writer, joined game night and mentioned that the Lynx, they're in the race. They're driving the race for the best team in the league.
2: They're not getting too high on how good they are because they know they've still got that obstacle out there, if you will, to try to win another championship. But what do I see wrong with them? Not much. I mean, they've won 14 of their last 15. You mentioned the depth and having obviously one of the best players in the world, Nafisa Collier, come back last month after she'd been out with having surgery on both ankles. It was just a seamless fit having her back in there. And their defense is really good. I think that stood out, even though the Aces scored 87 points. When they needed to sort of slow Asia Wilson down tonight in the second half, they were able to do that. And they've got enough offense to win a championship. So right now, they're in the driver's seat, no question about it.
1: Well, Asia Wilson did have 32 points in the game, but the Lynx continue to cruise. Their winners 92-87. Liberty beat the Sun 82-75, and it was the Mystics 80 and the Sparks 70. Here's Ed Mankin with today's top sounds.
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0: Number 5.
4: Chris, we begin with preseason football in Seattle. And with Dak Prescott getting the night off, Joe Milton III helped the Cowboys come up with a win. 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
5: First down and goal on about the 2. Three-step fade to the left side of the end zone. And Brown, did he come up with it? He did. What a catch by Camden Brown on the fade from Joe Milton. Touchdown, Dallas.
6: One-handed, left-handed. He goes up, and I believe he just brings this in with the left hand.
0: Number 4.
4: It was a better night for Seattle's other team on the baseball diamond. The Mariners picked up a much-needed win over the Astros with the help of a big blast from Cole Young, as heard on Seattle Sports 710 AM.
7: Here's the pitch. Swung on and crossed right field. It's high. It's deep. Sail away. Cole Young. 3-run home run. And the Mariners have 10 on the board.
0: Number 3.
4: In Pittsburgh, the Red Sox blanked the Astros with strong pitching and one timely hit. As we get the call from WEEI 93.7 FM.
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4: In New York, the Mets may be last in the NL East, but they've won 8 of their last 11, the latest coming with a walk-off against the Nationals. The call from 880 ESPN New York.
7: Here's the pitch.
8: Swing, a liner in the air to right. It's going to be deep enough to do it. Cruz back. It's over his head. Base hit. The ball goes to the wall. Put it in the books. Pache scores, and the Mets race out of the dugout to meet Francisco Lindor with his arms raised at second base. They shower him with sunflower seeds and who knows what else, as the Mets have scored twice in the bottom of the ninth inning to defeat the Washington Nationals.
0: Number 1.
4: Finally, it was a debut for the ages for the Cardinals' Joshua Baez, who looked more like Reggie Jackson in October with 3 home runs and a victory over the Cubs. More from the Cardinals Radio Network.
5: The pitch. A swing, and there's a drive, and that's hit well to right field. That's deep to right. That ball is gone. That ball is gone. Unbelievable. 3 at-bats in the big leagues. 3 home runs for Joshua Baez. A 3-run lead for the Cardinals. He is homer to center. Homer to left. Homer to right. Oh, my goodness.
1: Ed Mankin with today's top sound. And also give a shout-out to Cam Berry, who mixed that all together. This is his last SportsCenter all night on the ESPN radio side. He'll move over to other roles within ESPN. So congratulations to him, but a well-mixed top sound. Let's get over to one of the top performances of the preseason so far. Deshaun Watson was pretty efficient. Kelly Russo joined game night, reporter for Browns.com. Talked about the performance.
9: Being able to showcase that consistency and that efficiency in a game setting was really important in this process. You know, Todd Monken has always talked about how he's going to use every element to, you know, evaluate these quarterbacks. And so being able to see how he operated in the game setting, which is obviously faster than practice, but being able to be efficient, being able to run and operate the offense in this first half that he played, I think was good for him. You know, kind of like he talked about after the game, of being able to get back out on the field and be able to operate was big for him. So, you know, I think we saw, you know, he had some really good decisions. You know, obviously the strip sacks, a couple of not so great decisions, but I think being able to just operate this new offense, you know, it's kind of the first time they're playing this game setting, was important for him. And I think it'll just play a factor in this continued evaluation of both Deshaun and Shador as, you know, Todd and the coaching staff goes through this evaluation process.
1: Many NFL fans and Browns fans, and maybe even for good reason, ready to, you know, move on from Deshaun Watson. But given the amount of draft capital and the contract that they gave him, you feel like the Browns will give him every opportunity to still contribute. Coming up next, details on the major NFL preseason week one storylines. This is SportsCenter All Night right here on ESPN Radio.
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4: We've got a debut for the ages in the majors.
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5: Late motion from Palmer. Fakes the handoff. Rolling right. Pressure coming. Allen avoids the pressure. Throws. Looking in the end zone to Keon Coleman for the touchdown.
4: Ronald Acuna Jr. and the Braves take on the Diamondbacks in Atlanta.
21: Swing, and he swats one out to center field. On the move is Waldschmidt. To the track. To the wall. Ronald Acuna Jr.
4: Plus, we give you all the action for around Major League Baseball.
5: Higby thought about running, does it, and the pitch is driven deep down the left field line toward the corner. Will it stay fair? It's back there, and it hits the foul pole screen. It's a three-run homer, and the Nationals lead it 4-2.
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1: And coming to you from the ESPN studios in Charlotte, in the first Saturday of the NFL preseason, gave us a loaded seven-game slate. Plenty of juicy storylines, but the headline battle is in Cleveland. Deshaun Watson and Shedeur Sanders continuing to fight for the Browns' starting quarterback spot. Both got the opportunity to flash in live game action in their contest against the Bears.
22: Browns second and 15. It's Sampson to the right of Watson, who is operating out of the shotgun. Bond motions right to left. Whitehart on that side as well. Deshaun to throw. Sets up the screen. Sampson has it at the 22-yard line behind a block. He's at the 30. Sampson 35, 40. It's a foot race, 50. Bears territory down the left sideline and finally tackled out of bounds near the 30. Xavier Wright got him. Dylan Sampson with a 43-yard pickup, and the Browns got something going.
1: On 850 ESPN Cleveland, that catch and run, 43 yards. It was Watson who got the start in game one. His performance lasted six drives. He went the first half going 11 for 15, 126 passing yards. He did lose a fumble. It gave way to Sanders in the second half, and there was a similar chunk play.
22: Third and 13, they're on their own 49-yard line. Shedeur back to throw. Here comes the pressure. Hit as he throws, lofting over the middle. Floria's got it at the Bears 22. Luke Floria to the sideline and down at the 13. Shedeur faced the pressure, took a hit, and found Floria for a gain of 36, and the Browns are in the red zone.
1: So Sanders in the second half, 6 for 11, 79 passing yards. He had an interception on three drives. So again, Watson, lion's share, first half, he had the run there. Sanders, his action came in the second half. That was their plan for the first preseason game. Second preseason game, the initial plan is for them to flip it where Sanders would get the start. In the end, the Bears won the preseason game against the Browns 34-10. Now their new head coach, Todd Monken, he was pleased with Deshaun Watson's performance.
23: I mean, it was so cool to watch him play. I mean, I get all of the frustration by fans, himself, but for him to come back and work like he did is an unbelievable credit to him. And then to go out there, he was having fun today. And that is so cool. And I thought he really functioned at a high level. Certainly, how we'd already taken timeouts. We sure as heck can't take delay games, okay? But it was fun watching it play and watching us put the next step forward and see where we're at.
1: So that's Todd Monken, new Browns coach, talking about Deshaun Watson. Let's get to Watson himself on what he felt like about his performance.
24: Most definitely. I had fun with the guys, enjoying myself, smiling, you know, getting hit a little bit, going through certain situations, talking with coach on the headset. So everything was good to be back out there. And, you know, I was definitely having fun, you know, just getting back in the groove of just seeing operation, play cop, down the distances, you know, work certain situations, getting down to my checkdowns. But, you know, just really just, you know, trying to stay positive, getting completions, moving the ball, and not taking any negative plays. That's the key. So there's a lot more to improve, and we have more time the next couple of weeks to do that.
1: It's been a while since Watson had seen the field. It's been even longer since he's been effective. But meanwhile, Sanders, who did see action last year, we highlighted he did throw an interception. He talked about that after the game.
25: The right read, it just slipped, you know. It was the right read, it just slipped. So that's what makes me That's what makes me be mad a little bit because of it. But, you know, I don't, any decision I make, I know it's the right decision. I just didn't execute the decision, but the right decision was made. So every day I look and I see about decision making, like, how's my decisions I'm making? And that's how I grade myself.
1: So that's Sanders. Meanwhile, for the Bears, Caleb Williams and most of their starters did not play. Milestone day in Buffalo. The first game at Highmark Stadium. And while there's some negative social media attention for some possible obstructed view seats, the stadium itself is a dazzling display. And the team also has a dazzling QB, Josh Allen. He did get run in the preseason opener against the Panthers.
3: Allen back under center, first and goal from the 9. Late motion from Palmer, fakes the handoff, rolling right, pressure coming. Allen avoids the pressure, throws, looking in the end zone to Keon Coleman for the touchdown. Agent Zero with a 9-yard touchdown reception for the first touchdown in Highmark Stadium history.
1: Not bad for Joe Brady's bunch, new head coach. That was on 97 Rock. Josh Allen, a couple of drives, 6 for 8, 111 passing yards. That touchdown led the team to points in the first couple of drives of the game. DJ Moore had 3 catches for 61 yards. Bills won it 29-14 over the Panthers. Joe Brady on shifting over to the head coaching spot.
6: Yeah, no, I didn't think there was ever a moment, you know, through the game that I was kind of felt like I was out of it or trying to figure it all out. Look, some of the stuff, there was some intentionality behind some of the things we're doing, like, hey, it's a challenge. Like, let's make sure our, the communication is where it needs to be, regardless of the result of it. I had a lot of fun out there. You know, I miss football, right? And so it was good. I felt like the energy on the sideline was something that we were really, you know, preaching to the guys, and I thought it was important to them. So a lot for us to clean up, right?
1: Joe Brady, Bills head coach. His quarterback is Josh Allen. They faced the Panthers and won, and a former Panther might be Josh Allen's new top target, DJ Moore. And Josh Allen talked about the connection between the two.
7: Without like any game planning or very little game planning, how high on the priority list was getting DJ involved, especially early in the game?
8: I'm going to go out and make an assumption that it's going to be awesome to do that every single game, is to get him involved early and often. And, teams are going to obviously know that. But again, we feel like we have other guys that we feel comfortable with. And, you know, you see Khalil had the first catch today, handed off to Jimbo with Dalton and Dawson, Keon making plays. So, you know, it's when everything's firing, we can be two-dimensional. That's when we feel like we're in a good spot.
1: Yeah, the Bills got weapons, and that doesn't even include the reigning rushing champion that they have in their backfield from a season ago. Now, from the team in New York to a team that claims New York, the Giants, they hosted the Vikings to start their preseason. The big story for the Giants this season, making sure Jackson Dart stays healthy so he can develop. He took a big hit in the pocket on his sack. He was evaluated for a concussion. But the second-year player did return to the game. He led a touchdown drive. We'll have more details on that later in SportsCenter. As for the Vikings, they deployed all 3 headline QBs in this one. Newly named starter Kyler Murray, J.J. McCarthy, and yes, Carson Wentz all saw the field.
9: It's only 1 yard. It shouldn't be that difficult, right?
10: Oh, same ball.
1: He caught it.
10: Touchdown Vikings.
9: Yeah, John.
10: 12-10 Minnesota, one-hander.
9: Oh,
10: with his right hand.
9: Oh, my God.
1: Yeah, an impressive catch. KFAN and Justin Jefferson involved in the reaction there. They were interviewing him, as they typically do on a lot of these preseason broadcasts. Vikings 13, Giants 10. They had a Vikings 10-play, 54-yard drive that ended in a 35-yard field goal. That opened the game, the only drive that Kyler Murray had. He went 2 for 3 for 10 yards. Kevin O'Connell, Vikings coach, on Kyler.
26: Kyler's done a great job from an above-the-neck standpoint, being able to handle it. That was really our first time off the play clock, you know, working the sideline to quarterback communication, his command of the huddle. There was a lot of really positive things that we saw out of that first group. And it, you know, 8 plays, it took everything in me not to, you know, keep him out there. But we kind of got a lot of the things we wanted to see out of that group, you know, done. And obviously, big week with the joint practices. Those guys will get a ton of work between Wednesday and Thursday.
1: And joint practices are what these coaches love. They feel like they get a lot out of these two teams coming together during camp for those practices. Kyler Murray, his first game as the Vikings quarterback in the preseason. He talked after the game.
11: I thought, we handled communication well today. Obviously, preseason won, so it wasn't super loud in there. Didn't really have to fight that adversity, but I thought our communication was great. I thought we handled, checks and operations were great. O-line did their thing. Obviously, the running backs had big gaping holes that, didn't get touched until 5-7 yards down the field. So that's kind of what, KO wanted to see, is the guys come off the ball and, get the run game going. So I know I didn't get any hops, but it was like I said, I'm blessed to be out there again. I haven't played since October, so I'm blessed.
1: That was Kyler Murray for the Vikings after their preseason win. By the way, J.J. McCarthy, 4 for 7, 34 yards in his performance. SportsCenter All Night, Chris Lewis here on ESPN Radio. Now, this is a story all about how Joshua Baez turned his debut upside down. And I'd like to take a minute, just sit right there. I'll tell you how the Cardinals rookie put himself in rare air.
12: The pitch. He swings, and he hits it high, deep to center field. That's back. That's a goner. The first swing in the big leagues. How about that? Joshua Baez goes yard. All Pete Crow Armstrong could do was turn around and wave it goodbye to the bleachers.
1: On the Cardinals radio network, Baez home run, Boston and Dominican Republic, born and raised. Memphis AAA is where Baez spent his recent days before getting called up. No chilling out, relaxing, all cool and all. 450-foot home run on the first pitch he saw. So how about a couple of homers? He was up to no good.
13: So the fifth Cardinal overall to homer on the first pitch that he saw as a big leaguer. The 3-2 delivery, changeup, and that's hammered down the left field line towards the corner. He did it again! Are you kidding me? A 3-2 pitch, and he hammers it into the bleachers in left field. Baez has homered twice here today, and the Cardinals take a 4-3 lead. Unbelievable.
1: What a way to cause trouble in the neighborhood on his first two career at-bats. Joshua Baez, he led AAA in homers this season. He showed exactly why by going yard in his first two plate appearances. He showed a lot of fight, and his mom was there, and he continued to prove why his debut put himself in rare air.
12: The pitch, a swing, and there's a drive, and that's hit well to right field. That's deep to right. That ball is gone. That ball is gone. Unbelievable. Three at-bats in the big leagues. Three home runs for Joshua Baez. A three-run lead for the Cardinals. He is homer to center, homer to left, homer to right. Oh, my goodness.
1: He did it all on the Cardinals radio network. 8-4, they win it. And Baez, first player in Major League Baseball history with three home runs in a Major League debut. He did it in his first three at-bats. That's absolutely sensational. 449-foot home run in the first inning. Third longest home run in a player's first career at-bat. Five RBIs, most in a player's Major League Baseball debut since 2010. Jeff Passan, ESPN Major League Baseball insider, on Baseball Tonight, talking about Baez being real.
14: I mean, we've never seen anything like it before, but the idea that Josh Baez can't go out and hit home runs in bunches is a little bit foolhardy. Let's remember, this is the same guy who had four home runs in a game earlier this season in the minor leagues, who at the time of his call-up this week had the second most home runs behind only Andrew Fisher and the Brewers organization. Josh Baez is a real prospect and is going to be a force. And look, there's swing and miss questions, and that's going to be there. He's probably not going to be the completely well-rounded player that you'd like to see. But when you have power like he does, it doesn't matter. And the most impressive part to me wasn't just the three home runs in his debut. It was that the first was 450 feet to center.
15: Yep.
14: The second was to left field, and the third was to right field. He's got power to all fields, and he's got a chance to be a monster.
1: Monstrous performance in his Major League Baseball debut. Well, coming up next, no Mahomes or Stafford, but Ty Simpson made his preseason debut. This is SportsCenter All Night on ESPN Radio.
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1: 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The Missouri matchup was a part of the NFL preseason week one slate. Patrick Mahomes frequently plays week one in the preseason, but not this year, coming off the knee injury. The Rams' Matthew Stafford, enough of a veteran to sit out preseason week one as well. But one of the big draft headlines was the Rams taking quarterback Ty Simpson in the first round. This was the first chance for the Alabama product to see him on the field.
2: You've got Tre Edwards and Brennan Presley, the left side of the line, shifting back out the direction. Mark Redman, however, it's dumped off to Dean Connors on the right as he finds the end zone. Welcome to the Los Angeles Rams. It's a touchdown for Dean Connors. A 9-yard sprint for number 33.
1: 7-10 ESPN LA. Rams pace the Chiefs 20-12. And Ty Simpson, the number is strong. 21 for 25, 190 passing yards, two touchdowns. He completed passes to seven different receivers. He's the first player with 190 passing yards and two passing touchdowns in their preseason debut since Baker Mayfield in 2018. Sean McVay, head coach, after.
3: I thought he took what the defense gave him. You know, I thought he read the plays out, read with his feet. You know, I thought he did a really good job overall. And I thought even on some of the keepers where maybe the primary isn't there, he attacks with the ball up. You know, even on the first one that he had where he ends up finding Max Clair on kind of the late down flat, but hit a couple low crossing routes. And I thought he kept the ball in play. You know, that's the biggest thing, is keeping the ball in play. There was one situation that we'll have a great learning op on a third down where, you know, they kind of played a man coverage. We ended up throwing it to the flat to Max Clair. I got to see. I think the pocket might have allowed him to be able to progress. But otherwise, it was a really good day for him. He just felt like he was in good command, and it was cool to see a good smile on his face.
1: There you go. The smile is always the most important thing. How about Simpson himself? Was he smiling after the game?
4: I definitely felt more comfortable than I ever had in a game. But, you know, I also didn't know what to expect. First NFL game, first live NFL, you know, against NFL teams. But once that first drive kind of, you know, got done with, I was like, all right, like, yeah, this is just like playing in the backyard in Martin. But, you know, guys did a great job. So happy for our team. And, you know, on to next week.
1: David Carr, who's a former first-round quarterback, knows a lot about performing under pressure. The NFL Network analyst talked about Ty Simpson's debut.
5: He was on target. It was a tight end. It was a receiver. It was a tight end. It was the same play, back to back to back. They ran it right. They ran it left. And he showed great mobility. Looked like he was really comfortable throwing on the run. And what that does as a quarterback is that settles you in. And now I can sit in the pocket. I got a couple of completions under my belt. I can go out there and rip it in Arrowhead. I don't feel like I'm going up against the Kansas City Chiefs, and this is just a daunting task. That's a beautiful throw. That's a great read. Corner fell off. I mean, this kid, he looked the part, Cam. I mean, they're going to be in good hands. It's really interesting and unique. You know, you kind of joked about it, like, okay, they picked him at 13. This is really high for a guy. No one's ever drafted a quarterback, at least with Sean McVay, this high. But I could see why. They're not going to have this pick again. So I think it's great. Get this kid in there. There's no pressure to play him. Get him out there on the boots. Let him sit there in the pocket and make some throws. Thought he looked fantastic.
1: If you really believe in a quarterback, when you have a pick that early, the Rams, as David Carr mentioned, not always going to have an early pick like they did. Might as well take the guy and develop him. So far, hey, just one preseason game, all the caveats included. Not too bad. Preseason action continues. Jaguars and Saints going head-to-head, and it was Jacksonville that came out on top.
6: First down, Aguilar under center. Jamari Taylor, the running back. They run it with Taylor, tries to spin his way forward, leans toward the goal line, touchdown! The rookie Jamari Taylor has given Jacksonville the lead with 4:55 to play in the ball game.
1: 10-10 XL, 92.5 FM, and the Jags win 24-20 over the Saints. Some notables, Zach Wilson for the Saints, 11 for 16, 145 passing yards and a touchdown. Spencer Rattler, another quarterback for New Orleans, 8 for 11, 42 yards. Of course, Trevor Lawrence for the Jags did not play. SportsCenter All Night, Chris Lewis here on ESPN Radio. To Major League Baseball, headline series, Brewers and Dodgers, two teams near the top of the standings. The Brewers came out on top.
7: And here's a fly ball to left and deep. Hernandez back at the track. Gone! William Contreras unlocked. A two-run shot. And the Brewers lead it 4-1 here at Dodger Stadium.
1: 620 WTMJ, so a road win, Milwaukee 4-1 over L.A. That was a Mizorowski start, 6 innings, 5 hits allowed, just gave up 1 run, had 6 strikeouts. 9th start this season with at least 6 innings and 1 or fewer runs allowed. Shohei Ohtani went 1-for-4 in the game, had a triple and RBI. He struck out 2 times. 30-for-30 new series, The Betrayal of Shohei Ohtani, is available now on all major podcast platforms. The Betrayal of Shohei Ohtani is presented by Gusto. Walk-off drama. ESPN New York. Mets and Nationals.
8: Here's the pitch. Swinging a liner in the air to right. It's going to be deep enough to do it. Cruz back. It's over his head. Base hit. The ball goes to the wall. Put it in the books. Pache scores, and the Mets race out of the dugout to meet Francisco Lindor with his arms raised at second base. They shower him with sunflower seeds and who knows what else, as the Mets have scored twice in the bottom of the 9th inning to defeat the Washington Nationals.
1: On 880 ESPN New York, I want to know what else. Sunflower seeds and who knows what else. I want to know what else. What else is in that tank there? That's 5, Nationals 4. Lindor 2-for-4. He had that walk-off hit, his 8th career. NL East action continues. The Phillies off of their game in Iowa, the Field of Dreams game against the Twins. They had off on Friday, back at it in Minnesota on Saturday, and it was all Phils.
9: Freelip fires. This ball's high toward right field, down the line at the pole, and it's gone off the pole. Bryson Stott. Nobody was sure if it was going to stay fair, and it hammers the pole about a third of the way up. That's a 3-run home run for Bryson Stott, and the Phils now just pour it on. Bryson Stott, that's the 9th home run as the Phils jump up 8-0.
1: Sports Radio 94 WIP, 9-1 final. That 7-run inning was huge. Bryson Stott, that home run is 9th. That was a part of that 7-run 5th inning. Alec Bohm, a big breakout performance for him. He went 5-for-5, had been struggling, had a double in RBI, 2 runs scored. And Jesus Luzardo went 6 2/3 innings, allowed 7 hits, just 1 earned run. He's been pitching really well for Philadelphia. Again, winners 9-1. Blue Jays beat the Yankees 4-1, and the Red Sox blanked the Pirates 4-0. Coming up next, more preseason action in the NFL on SportsCenter All Night.
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1: Sean McVay gives an update on Aaron Donald's possible return. Jackson Dart puzzled by the latest concussion test request. Joshua Baez hits three straight home runs in a crazy historic debut.
2: The pitch, a swing, and there's a drive, and that's hit well to right field. That's deep to right. That ball is gone. That ball is gone. Unbelievable. Three at-bats in the big leagues. Three home runs for Joshua Baez. A three-run lead for the Cardinals. He is homer to center, homer to left, homer to right. Oh, my goodness.
1: Warranted on Cardinals Radio Network. Baez becomes the first Cardinals player to homer in each of his first three at-bats of a game since Albert Pujols did against the Pirates in 2006. And Baez, it just happens to be his first career Major League Baseball game. How incredible is that? His first three at-bats as a big leaguer, and his first home run was nearly 450 feet. It was the third longest in a player's first career at-bat since ESPN first began tracking home run distances in 2006. He had five RBIs in the game. Just sensational, memorable, and tremendous. Joshua Baez talked about it with Cardinals TV after the game.
3: Josh Baez, what does this moment feel like for you?
4: It's unreal. Like, I really can't put it into words, but it's honestly just a dream come true.
3: You've done something that has never been done before in the history of our sport. Three home runs in your first three at-bats. How did you meet the moment today?
4: To be honest, like, I was just trying to stay calm and, like, just trying to, like, embrace it. And the only thing was just to have fun.
3: Hey, your mom is in the stands. A lot of people in the stands. I know they're over there right now. What do those people mean to you?
4: Oh, my God. Like, they mean the whole world to me. Like, I really can't just, like, put it into words, but, like, I would not be here, like, without them.
3: The fans here standing for you, unbelievable. They've never seen this before either. I'm sure you dreamt about this day. Does this moment supersede that?
4: Oh, yeah. I had no idea that I was going to be able to hit three home runs in one game, you know? So, like, it's just surreal right now.
3: After the second home run, what were you thinking?
4: Let's try to do it again.
1: Baez, three home runs in his first three at-bats of his Major League career. One of those baseball stories you'll remember. The Cardinals, by the way, they beat the Cubs 8-4 in the game. Doug Glanville joined Game Night, ESPN's Major League Baseball analyst, and gave his perspective on Baez's night.
5: No, nobody has. Nobody has. I mean, unless I'm maybe on the pitching side, someone threw a no-hitter. No, there's nothing like it. It's unbelievable what he did. First of all, hitting it to all three fields. You know, let me just show you, I have power to right, I have power to center, you know, hit it 440 or whatever he hit, and then power to left. It's jaw-dropping, because I know my debut, like most rookies, your heart is like beating out of your chest. You don't know what's going on. And this guy looked like he'd been in the league for like 10 years. And, you know, even his last at bat, that was a tough pitch. He still, you know, got the barrel to it. Nobody's done that. You know, three, and I was joking around, like, after the third home run, he should just retire. Like, that would be the boss move of the century, right? I'm just walking off the field now.
1: I now retire undefeated from video boxing. That would have been the move right there. Cardinals beat the Cubs 8-4. Baez, three home runs. And great perspective by Doug Glanville after. Continue with Major League Baseball. Diamondbacks on ESPN Radio against the Braves. And Nolan Arenado had a performance to remember.
6: The pitch. Swing and a fly ball out to left. It's carrying to the track, to the wall. Gone! Almost the same exact spot. Second home run of the night for Nolan Arenado. And the lead is now 5, as it is 7-2.
1: And the Diamondbacks cruise to a 10-3 win on ESPN Radio. You heard Sean Kelly, Doug Glanville. They had the call on ESPN Radio. And they have the full recap on Postgame Extra.
6: Thank you, Chris. The Arizona Diamondbacks remain squarely in the wild card picture, and they've won a road series in one of the toughest places to get one in Major League Baseball, taking games 1 and 2 in Atlanta. And tonight's final was 10-3. Dominant performance, double-digit hits for the Diamondbacks, and an outstanding effort by Rodriguez, their starting pitcher. He was bumpy in the first, but settled in and earns his 12th of the year.
7: And Eduardo Rodriguez was dominant after that first inning. I mean, a couple hits in a row, home run, but then he settled in and he spread it out a lot of 1-2-3 innings. And that allowed that offense of the Arizona Diamondbacks to kind of get going. And boy, did it ever get going. Carroll was on all day. Moreno did a great job. And Arenado, the veteran, hits the 2 home runs. So they got a lot of different kinds of attack. They put a lot of pressure on them in different ways. And they showed that they, you know, they have a power game. So most importantly, Rodriguez kept putting zeros up. It kept giving this offense chances. And Grant Holmes on the Braves side struggled. He just did not have his location. A lot of mistakes in the middle of the plate with his slider and all of his fastballs. And Walt Weiss, you know, went out and got him early because it just was clear he wasn't having his good stuff. So that combination just let the Diamondbacks basically roll right over him.
6: It's hard to sit here and put emphasis on any particular game, but in the situation that Arizona's in right now, this is big for the Diamondbacks to do it on the road and against a very, very, very good contending Atlanta team.
7: Well, that's the confidence building you need. You know, you might have your ups and downs, but then you know at given time you play your best baseball, you can beat the best teams. And that kind of can breed onto itself. So they're looking to continue to make these marks and beat some good teams and beat the teams that theoretically you're supposed to beat. And all of a sudden they can find themselves back in the postseason.
6: If you thought about a moment tonight in this ball game, what would it be? Because there's several to pick from.
7: Yeah, I mean, several. I like Arenado, just the way he, not just the fact that he hit the home runs, but he was aggressive to try to get the ball out in front. And that was someone who was confident in stroke and being able to attack. So he looked like the Arenado that was attacking on all pitches, even pitches outside. He was trying to hook. And, you know, you see a veteran like that in your lineup, you're like, okay, he's locked in today, and the rest takes care of business.
6: Well, Atlanta's done very well against left-handed starters all year, just not tonight. And it get blown out here at home. 7-run win for the Diamondbacks. And, again, they take the series, the finale, tomorrow here at Truist Park in Atlanta. Once again, the final, Arizona 10, Atlanta 3. For Doug Glanville, I'm Sean Kelly, right here on your home for every game of the postseason. Major League Baseball on ESPN Radio and the ESPN app. Now let's go back to Chris in the studio.
1: Thanks so much, and let's get to a couple of more baseball highlights. Orioles Rays went extra innings, and Tyler O'Neill had the decisive hit for Baltimore.
8: An otherwise strong game at the hot corner. Here's a swing, a belt toward center, base hit. Here comes Kelser rounding third. Here's a throw to the plate. Kelser scores standing up. It didn't take long for the Orioles to punch back. 2 pitches, matter of fact. It's Baltimore 4 and Tampa Bay 3.
1: WBAL, that ends up being the final score, 4-3 Orioles, and they improved to 5-3 against the Rays this season. Mariners end up doubling up the Astros.
9: Here's the pitch. Swung on and crossed right field. It's high. It's deep. Sail away. Cole Young. 3-run home run. And the Mariners have 10 on the board.
1: Nice to get double digits on Seattle Sports, 7:10 a.m. 10-5, Mariners double the Astros. And Cole Young, 3-for-5 in the game with 3 runs and 4 runs batted in. Can't get enough Mariners-Astros. Tune in to MLB action tonight. Astros host the Mariners. Coverage begins 6:30 Eastern on ESPN Radio and the ESPN app. Other baseball scores, White Sox sneak past the Tigers 4-3. Guardians pound the Pirates 6-1. Marlins double the Reds 8-4. Angels 1, Royals nothing. SportsCenter All Night, Chris Lewis here on ESPN Radio. NFL preseason, the first Saturday, had a handful of games. And one of them, the Vikings, 13-10 winners over the Giants. But the story in New York always centered around Jackson Dart. Number one, keeping him healthy. In the game, he went 3-for-4, 26 yards, had a touchdown. But he took 2 sacks, and he left the game after getting hit hard on one of those sacks. Running back did not pick up the blitz, and Dart was in the pocket, got rocked. He ended up leaving the game, got evaluated in the tent for a concussion, ended up returning. But Jackson Dart, after the game, talked about just being a little confused about why he's always having to go to that tent.
10: As far as the blue tent, like I really respect the rules and the thought behind, you know, the NFL has of keeping players healthy and reviewing things. But at the same time, I'm still puzzled by it, just feeling like every time that I get hit, you know, I find my way in there, which at times I still try to wrap my head around. But that's all that I'm going to say about that situation. You know, I'm really happy with how the drive ended.
1: Yeah, it's like, what, more than half of his career appearances in games that he's found a way to put himself in the medical tent, which isn't really a joking matter if you're a Giants fan. John Harbaugh, now in his first year as the head coach of the Giants, this concerns him greatly in terms of it being a thing he has to deal with. But he was asked about Dart taking a big hit after the game.
11: The hit that Jackson took, what were your feelings at that moment when you saw that happen?
12: My feelings in that moment was, we need to block better. That's what my feeling was.
11: Was there any hesitation in putting him back in?
12: No, he was fine.
1: He was fine, but you got to protect him. And that's the concern every coach has in the preseason, whether the quarterback missed time the year before or not. I mean, these games do not count into the final regular season standings, but you want to make sure that the quarterback gets work. But you also want to make sure that they're ready to go from when the games count. But, you know, you play to win the game, right? Whether it's a preseason game or a regular season game, which leads us right to Herm Edwards evaluating Jackson Dart and saying what he needs to do going forward.
13: Well, if you think about Coach Harbaugh, he's probably putting his arms around his neck and he says, look, I know you like the playoff schedule. I had a quarterback in Baltimore, wanted the playoff schedule by the name of Lamar Jackson. But you got to understand, you win more games from playing from the pocket. And guess what? You're protected there. I can't protect you when you playoff schedule a lot, right? And so he's got to run the offense, which I think he's trying to do. He understands that.
14: Although that pocket, he wasn't protected.
13: No, that's going to happen. See, that's when you got to play off schedule, when you feel the heat.
14: Yeah.
13: But you got to first learn how to play from the pocket and understand the protections and know where, you know what, it might be weak over here. So I got to understand that. You know, when you see all the great quarterbacks, when they're in the pocket, they understand the protection. That's the first thing. They understand who's going to be blocked, who's not going to be blocked.
14: But is his frustration with the frequency of the tent? Well,
13: you know what? But they're trying to protect him. Okay. That's all. And I get it. And the league is very, very cautious about player injury and safety. That's a good thing.
14: Yeah.
13: Not a bad thing.
14: Absolutely.
13: But you know what I tell them? Don't get hit.
1: You don't want to get hit, but also that wasn't off schedule. Like, he got hit in the pocket. That wasn't him trying to create something that wasn't there. That was just a missed blocking assignment. Bears 34, Browns 10. But again, the concern here, or the headline here, is the quarterback competition for the Browns, right? Deshaun Watson, Shador Sanders, each got work in the game. Sanders, second half, 6 for 11, 79 yards. He did throw an interception. He played three drives. David Carr on NFL Network, what he saw from Shador.
15: He looks so much better to me than he did last year in the pocket. I even love, like, you can't do anything about these, right? These things happen. He had a couple of those. It's about just feeling more comfortable in the pocket, maybe. But, like, this is very similar to the throw that he threw an interception on. He made the throw, so it's not like he can't do it. I do like the process. There were times you're like, here, he's going forward in the pocket. I mean, it's a positive, like, it's a two-yard play, yeah. But last year, that might have been a 20-yard loss. So I just love the fact that he's climbing in the pocket. That's brilliant. That's so good for a young guy. So let's have some patience with this kid. I don't know if he's going to win this job. Who knows? Deshaun, he played well. He had a fumble. He had some scoring drives. Deshaun has the experience. He's making a lot more money. So, I mean, there's some things, like, Cleveland's going to be like, well, we might have to play Deshaun. But you know what, Shador? I don't care what happens. Stay with the process, man. That's a good throw. He could have caught it. It's a good throw. It's on time. I just watch him from this year to last year. It's night and day to me. He looks really good in the pocket. Looks really comfortable. And I'm not surprised either, because this guy, he works hard and he puts in all the work and he's saying all the right things. It's one thing to say all the right things. He's also doing it. So for me, I'm a big fan of Shador. I hope he gets a chance to start this year. That'd be fantastic. If he doesn't, continue the work, kid, because it's a long process. And if

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1: Three-game night in the WNBA, starting with a primetime game between the Aces and Lynx in Minnesota. For the second straight week, beats the Aces, this time 92-87. The Lynx have won 14 of their last 15. Olivia Miles, 23 points and 8 assists. And Michael Vogel, ESPN's WNBA writer, joined game night and mentioned that the Lynx, they're in the race. They're driving the race for the best team in the league.
2: They're not getting too high on how good they are because they know they've still got that obstacle out there, if you will, to try to win another championship. But what do I see wrong with them? Not much. I mean, they've won 14 of their last 15. You mentioned the depth and having obviously one of the best players in the world, Nafisa Collier, come back last month after she'd been out with having surgery on both ankles. It was just a seamless fit having her back in there. And

0: Their defense is really good. I think that stood out, even though the Aces scored 87 points. When they needed to sort of slow Asia Wilson down tonight in the second half, they were able to do that. And they've got enough offense to win a championship. So right now, they're in the driver's seat, no question about it.
1: Well, Asia Wilson did have 32 points in the game, but the Lynx continue the cruise. Their winners 92-87. Liberty beat the Sun 82-75, and it was the Mystics 80 and the Sparks 70. Here's Ed Mankin with today's top sounds.
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4: Chris, we begin with preseason football in Seattle. And with Dak Prescott getting the night off, Joe Milton III helped the Cowboys come up with a win. 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
5: First down and goal on about the 2. Three-step fade to the left side of the end zone. And Brown, did he come up with it? He did. What a catch by Camden Brown on the fade from Joe Milton. Touchdown, Dallas.
6: One-handed, left-handed. He goes up, and I believe he just brings this in with the left hand.
2: Number 4.
4: It was a better night for Seattle's other team on the baseball diamond. The Mariners picked up a much-needed win over the Astros with the help of a big blast from Cole Young, as heard on Seattle Sports 710 AM.
7: Here's the pitch. Swung on and crossed right field. It's high. It's deep. Sail away. Cole Young. 3-run home run. And the Mariners have 10 on the board.
2: Number 3.
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7: Pitch is driven high and deep into right field. He does go deep. Out of here to right, and it's 1-0 Red Sox.
2: Number 2.
4: In New York, the Mets may be last in the NL East, but they've won 8 of their last 11, the latest coming with a walk-off against the Nationals. The call from 880 ESPN New York.
7: Here's the pitch. Swinging a liner in the air to right. It's going to be deep enough to do it. Cruz back. It's over his head. Base hit. The ball goes to the wall. Put it in the books. Pache scores, and the Mets race out of the dugout to meet Francisco Lindor with his arms raised at second base. They shower him with sunflower seeds, and who knows what else, as the Mets have scored twice in the bottom of the ninth inning to defeat the Washington Nationals.
2: Number 1.
4: Finally, it was a debut for the ages for the Cardinals' Joshua Baez, who looked more like Reggie Jackson in October with 3 home runs and a victory over the Cubs. More for the Cardinals Radio Network.
5: The pitch. A swing, and there's a drive, and that's hit well to right field. That's deep to right. That ball is gone. That ball is gone. Unbelievable. 3 at-bats in the big leagues. 3 home runs for Joshua Baez. A 3-run lead for the Cardinals. He is homer to center. Homer to left. Homer to right. Oh, my goodness.
1: Ed Mankin with today's top sound. And also give a shout-out to Cam Berry, who mixed that all together. This is his last Sports Center all night on the ESPN radio side. He'll move over to other roles within ESPN. So congratulations to him, but a well-mixed top sound. Let's get over to one of the top performances of the preseason so far. Deshaun Watson was pretty efficient. Kelly Russo joined Game Night, reporter for Browns.com. Talked about the performance.
8: Being able to showcase that consistency and that efficiency in a game setting was really important in this process. You know, Todd Monken has always talked about how he's going to use every element to, you know, evaluate these quarterbacks. And so being able to see how he operated in the game setting, which is obviously faster than practice, but being able to be efficient, being able to run and operate the offense in this first half that he played, I think was good for him. You know, kind of like he talked about after the game, of being able to get back out on the field and be able to operate was big for him. So, you know, I think we saw, you know, he had some really good decisions. You know, obviously the strip sack, a couple of not so great decisions, but I think being able to just operate this new offense, you know, it's kind of the first time they're playing this game setting, was important for him. And I think it'll just play a factor in this continued evaluation of both Deshaun and Shador as, you know, Todd and the coaching staff goes through this evaluation process.
1: Many NFL fans and Browns fans, and maybe even for good reason, ready to, you know, move on from Deshaun Watson. But given the amount of draft capital and the contract that they gave him, you feel like the Browns will give him every opportunity to still contribute. Coming up next, Details on the major NFL preseason week one storylines. 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
18: Late motion from Palmer. Fakes the handoff. Rolling right. Pressure coming. Allen avoids the pressure. Throws. Looking in the end zone to Keon Coleman for the touchdown.
16: Ronald Acuna Jr. and the Braves take on the Diamondbacks in Atlanta.
19: Swing, and he swats one out to center field. On the move is Waldschmidt to the track, to the wall, it is gone. Home run, Ronald Acuna Jr.
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20: Pinckney thought about running, does it, and the pitch is driven deep down the left field line toward the corner. Will it stay fair? It's back there, and it hits the foul pole screen. It's a three-run homer, and the Nationals lead it 4-2.
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1: And coming to you from the ESPN studios in Charlotte, in the first Saturday of the NFL preseason, gave us a loaded seven-game slate. Plenty of juicy storylines, but the headline battle is in Cleveland. Deshaun Watson and Shedeur Sanders continuing to fight for the Browns' starting quarterback spot. Both got the opportunity to flash in live game action in their contest against the Bears.
0: Browns second and 15. It's Sampson to the right of Watson, who is operating out of the shotgun. Bond motions right to left. Whitehart on that side as well. Deshaun to throw. Sets up the screen. Sampson has it at the 22-yard line behind a block. He's at the 30. Sampson 35, 40. It's a foot race, 50. Bears territory down the left sideline and finally tackled out of bounds near the 30. Xavier Wright got him. Dylan Sampson with a 43-yard pickup, and the Browns got something going.
1: On 850 ESPN Cleveland, that catch and run, 43 yards. It was Watson who got the start in game one. His performance lasted six drives. He went the first half going 11 for 15, 126 passing yards. He did lose a fumble. It gave way to Sanders in the second half, and there was a similar chunk play.
0: Third and 13, they're on their own 49-yard line. Shedeur back to throw. Here comes the pressure. Hittis, he throws, lofting over the middle. Florio's got it at the Bears 22. Luke Florio to the sideline and down at the 13. Shedeur faced the pressure, took a hit, and found Florio for a gain of 36, and the Browns are in the red zone.
1: So Sanders in the second half, 6 for 11, 79 passing yards. He had an interception on three drives. So again, Watson, lion's share, first half, he had the run there. Sanders, his action came in the second half. That was their plan for the first preseason game. Second preseason game, the initial plan is for them to flip it where Sanders would get the start. In the end, the Bears won the preseason game against the Browns 34-10. Now their new head coach, Todd Monken, he was pleased with Deshaun Watson's performance.
21: I mean, it was so cool to watch him play. I mean, I get all of the frustration by fans, himself, but for him to come back and work like he did is an unbelievable credit to him. And then they go out there, he was having fun today. And that is so cool. And I thought he really functioned at a high level. Certainly, how we don't want to be taking timeouts. We sure as heck can't take delayed games, okay? But it was fun watching it play and watching us put the next step forward and see where we're at.
1: So that's Todd Monken, new Browns coach, talking about Deshaun Watson. Let's get to Watson himself on what he felt like about his performance.
22: Most definitely. I had fun with the guys, enjoying myself, smiling, you know, getting hit a little bit, going through certain situations, talking with coach on the headset. So everything was good to be back out there. And, you know, I was definitely having fun, you know, just getting back in the groove or just seeing operation, play cop, down the distances, you know, where certain situations, getting down to my checkdowns. But, you know, just really just, you know, trying to stay positive, getting completions, moving the ball and not taking any negative plays. That's the key. So there's a lot more to improve, and we have more time the next couple of weeks to do that.
1: It's been a while since Watson had seen the field. It's been even longer since he's been effective. But meanwhile, Sanders, who did see action last year, we highlighted he did throw an interception. He talked about that after the game.
23: The right read, it just slipped, you know. It was the right read, it just slipped. So that's what makes me, be mad a little bit because of it. But, you know, I don't, any decision I make, I know it's the right decision. I just didn't execute the decision, but this right decision was made. So every day I look and I see about decision making, like, how's my decisions I'm making, and that's how I grade myself.
1: So that's Sanders. Meanwhile, for the Bears, Caleb Williams and most of their starters did not play. Milestone day in Buffalo. The first game at Highmark Stadium. And while there's some negative social media attention for some possible obstructed view seats, the stadium itself is a dazzling display. And the team also has a dazzling QB. Josh Allen, he did get run in the preseason opener against the Panthers.
24: Allen back under center, first and goal from the 9. Late motion from Palmer, fakes the handoff, rolling right, pressure coming. Allen avoids the pressure, throws, looking in the end zone to Keon Coleman. for the touchdown. Agent Zero with a 9-yard touchdown reception for the first touchdown in Highmark Stadium history.
1: Not bad for Joe Brady's bunch, new head coach. That was on 97 Rock. Josh Allen, a couple of drives, 6 for 8, 111 passing yards. That touchdown led the team to points in the first couple of drives of the game. DJ Moore had 3 catches for 61 yards. Bills won it 29-14 over the Panthers. Joe Brady on shifting over to the head coaching spot.
3: Yeah, no, I didn't think there was ever a moment, you know, through the game that I was kind of felt like I was out of it or trying to figure it all out. Look, some of the stuff, there was some intentionality behind some of the things we're doing, like, hey, it's a challenge. Like, let's make sure the communication is where it needs to be, regardless of the result of it. I had a lot of fun out there. I miss football, right? And so it was good. I felt like the energy on the sideline was something that we were really, you know, preaching to the guys, and I thought it was important to them. So a lot for us to clean up, right?
1: Joe Brady, Bills head coach. His quarterback is Josh Allen. They faced the Panthers and won, and a former Panther might be Josh Allen's new top target, DJ Moore. And Josh Allen talked about the connection between the two.
4: Josh, without like any game planning or very little game planning, how high on the priority list was getting DJ involved, especially early in the game?
5: I'm going to go out and make an assumption that it's going to be awesome to do that every single game, is to get him involved early and often. And, you know, teams are going to obviously know that. But again, we feel like we have other guys that we feel comfortable with. And, you know, you see Khalil had the first catch today, handed off to Jimbo with Dalton and Dawson, Keon making plays. So, you know, it's when everything's firing, we can be two-dimensional. That's when we feel like we're in a good spot.
1: Yeah, the Bills got weapons, and that doesn't even include the reigning rushing champion that they have in their backfield from a season ago. Now, from the team in New York to a team that claims New York, the Giants, they hosted the Vikings to start their preseason. The big story for the Giants this season, making sure Jackson Dart stays healthy so he can develop. He took a big hit in the pocket on a sack. He was evaluated for a concussion. But the second-year player did return to the game. He led a touchdown drive. We'll have more details on that later in SportsCenter. As for the Vikings, they deployed all 3 headline QBs in this one. Newly named starter Kyler Murray, J.J. McCarthy, and yes, Carson Wentz all saw the field.
6: It's only 1 yard. It shouldn't be that difficult, right?
7: Oh, same ball. Same ball.
1: He caught it.
7: Touchdown Vikings.
6: Yeah, Joe!
7: 12-10 Minnesota, one-hander.
6: One-hander.
7: Oh, with his right hand.
6: Oh, my God!
1: Yeah, an impressive catch. KFAN and Justin Jefferson involved in the reaction there. They were interviewing him, as they typically do on a lot of these preseason broadcasts. Vikings 13, Giants 10. They had a Vikings 10-play, 54-yard drive that ended in a 35-yard field goal. That opened the game, the only drive that Kyler Murray had. He went 2 for 3 for 10 yards. Kevin O'Connell, Vikings coach, on Kyler.
25: Kyler's done a great job from an above-the-neck standpoint, being able to handle it. That was really our first time off the play clock, you know, working like the sideline to quarterback communication, his command of the huddle. There was a lot of really positive things that we saw out of that first group. And it, you know, 8 plays, it took everything in me not to, you know, keep him out there. But we kind of got a lot of the things we wanted to see out of that group, you know, done. And obviously a big week with the joint practices. Those guys will get a ton of work between Wednesday and Thursday.
1: And joint practices are what these coaches love. They feel like they get a lot out of these two teams coming together during camp for those practices. Kyler Murray, his first game as the Vikings quarterback in the preseason. He talked after the game.
25: I thought, you know, we handled communication well today. Obviously, you know, preseason 1, so it wasn't super loud in there. Didn't really have to fight that adversity, but I thought our communication was great. I thought we handled, you know, checks and operations were great. O-line did their thing. Obviously, the running backs had big gaping holes that, you know, didn't get touched until 5, 6, 7 yards down the field. So that's kind of what, you know, KO wanted to see, is the guys come off the ball and, you know, get the run game going. So, you know, I know I didn't get any hops, but it was like I said, I'm blessed to be out there again. I haven't played since October, so I'm blessed.
1: That was Kyler Murray for the Vikings after their preseason win. By the way, J.J. McCarthy, 4 for 7, 34 yards in his performance. SportsCenter All Night, Chris Lewis here on ESPN Radio. Now, this is a story all about how Joshua Baez turned his debut upside down. And I'd like to take a minute, just sit right there. I'll tell you how the Cardinals rookie put himself in rare air.
8: The pitch. He swings, and he hits it high, deep to center field. That's back. That's a goner. The first swing in the big leagues. How about that? Joshua Baez goes yard. All Pete Crow Armstrong could do was turn around and wave it goodbye to the bleachers.
1: On the Cardinals radio network, Baez home run, Boston and Dominican Republic, born and raised. Memphis AAA is where Baez spent his recent days before getting called up. No chilling out, relaxing, all cool and all. 450-foot home run on the first pitch he saw. So how about a couple of homers? He was up to no good.
9: So the fifth Cardinal overall to homer on the first pitch that he saw as a big leaguer. The 3-2 delivery, changeup, and that's hammered down the left field line towards the corner. He did it again! Are you kidding me? A 3-2 pitch, and he hammers it into the bleachers in left field. Baez has homered twice here today, and the Cardinals take a 4-3 lead. Unbelievable.
1: What a way to cause trouble in the neighborhood on his first two career at-bats. Joshua Baez, he led AAA in homers this season. He showed exactly why by going yard in his first two plate appearances. He showed a lot of fight, and his mom was there, and he continued to prove why his debut put himself in rare air.
9: The pitch, a swing, and there's a drive, and that's hit well to right field. That's deep to right. That ball is gone. That ball is gone. Unbelievable. Three at-bats in the big leagues. Three home runs for Joshua Baez. A three-run lead for the Cardinals. He is homer to center, homer to left, homer to right. Oh, my goodness.
1: He did it all on the Cardinals radio network. 8-4, they win it. And Baez, first player in Major League Baseball history with three home runs in a Major League debut. He did it in his first three at-bats. That's absolutely sensational. 449-foot home run in the first inning. Third longest home run in a player's first career at-bat. Five RBIs, most in a player's Major League Baseball debut since 2010. Jeff Passan, ESPN Major League Baseball insider, on Baseball Tonight, talking about Baez being real.
10: I mean, we've never seen anything like it before, but the idea that Josh Baez can't go out and hit home runs in bunches is a little bit foolhardy. Let's remember, this is the same guy who had four home runs in a game earlier this season in the minor leagues, who at the time of his call-up this week had the second most home runs behind only Andrew Fisher and the Brewers organization. Josh Baez is a real prospect and is going to be a force. And look, there's swing and miss questions, and that's going to be there. He's probably not going to be the completely well-rounded player that you'd like to see. But when you have power like he does, it doesn't matter. And the most impressive part to me wasn't just the three home runs in his debut. It was that the first was 450 feet to center.
12: Yep.
10: The second was to left field, and the third was to right field. He's got power to all fields, and he's got a chance to be a monster.
1: Monstrous performance in his Major League Baseball debut. Well, coming up next, no Mahomes or Stafford, but Ty Simpson made his preseason debut. This is SportsCenter All Night on ESPN Radio.
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1: 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The Missouri matchup was a part of the NFL preseason week one slate. Patrick Mahomes frequently plays week one in the preseason, but not this year, coming off the knee injury. The Rams' Matthew Stafford, enough of a veteran to sit out preseason week one as well. But one of the big draft headlines was the Rams taking quarterback Ty Simpson in the first round. This was the first chance for the Alabama product to see him on the field.
17: You've got Tre'Quan Edwards and Brennan Presley to left side of line, shifting back out the direction. Mark Redman, however, it's dumped off to Dean Connors on the right as he finds the end zone. Welcome to the Los Angeles Rams. It's a touchdown for Dean Connors. A 9-yard sprint for number 33.
1: 7-10 ESPN LA. Rams pace the Chiefs 20-12. And Ty Simpson, the number is strong. 21 for 25, 190 passing yards, 2 touchdowns. He completed passes to 7 different receivers. He's the first player with 190 passing yards and 2 passing touchdowns in their preseason debut since Baker Mayfield in 2018. Sean McVay, head coach after.
0: I thought he took what the defense gave him. You know, I thought he read the plays out, read with his feet. You know, I thought he did a really good job overall. And I thought even on some of the keepers where maybe the primary isn't there, he attacks with the ball up. You know, even on the first one that he had where he ends up finding Max Clair on kind of the late down flat, but hit a couple low crossing routes. You know, and I thought he kept the ball in play. You know, that's the biggest thing is keeping the ball in play. There was one situation that we'll have a great learning op on a third down where, you know, they kind of played a man coverage. We ended up throwing it to the flat to Max Clair. I got to see. I think the pocket might have allowed him to be able to progress. But otherwise, it was a really good day for him. He just felt like he was in good command, and it was cool to see a good smile on his face.
1: There you go. The smile is always the most important thing. How about Simpson himself? Was he smiling after the game?
16: I definitely felt more comfortable than I ever had in a game, but, you know, I also didn't know what to expect. First NFL game, first live NFL, you know, against NFL teams. But once that first drive kind of, you know, got done with, I was like, all right, like, yeah, this is just like playing in the backyard in Martin. But, you know, guys did a great job. So happy for our team and, you know, on to next week.
1: David Carr, who's a former first-round quarterback, knows a lot about performing under pressure. The NFL Network analyst talked about Ty Simpson's debut.
18: He was on target. It was a tight end. It was a receiver. It was a tight end. It was the same play, back to back to back. They ran it right. They ran it left. And he showed great mobility. Looked like he was really comfortable throwing on the run. And what that does as a quarterback is that settles you in. And now I can sit in the pocket. I got a couple of completions under my belt. I can go out there and rip it in Arrowhead. I don't feel like I'm going up against the Kansas City Chiefs, and this is just a daunting task. That's a beautiful throw. That's a great read. Corner fell off. I mean, this kid, he looked the part, Cam. I mean, they're going to be in good hands. It's really interesting and unique. You know, you kind of joked about it, like, okay, they picked him at 13. This is really high for a guy. No one's ever drafted a quarterback, at least with Sean McVay, this high. But I could see why. They're not going to have this pick again. So I think it's great. Get this kid in there. There's no pressure to play him. Get him out there on the boots. Let him sit there in the pocket and make some throws. Thought he looked fantastic.
1: If you really believe in a quarterback, when you have a pick that early, the Rams, as David Carr mentioned, not always going to have an early pick like they did. Might as well take the guy and develop him. So far, hey, just one preseason game, all the caveats included. Not too bad. Preseason action continues. Jaguars and Saints going head-to-head, and it was Jacksonville that came out on top.
19: First down, Aguilar under center. Jamari Taylor, the running back. They run it with Taylor, tries to spin his way forward, leans toward the goal line, touchdown! The rookie Jamari Taylor has given Jacksonville the lead with 4:55 to play in the ballgame.
1: 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Some notables, Zach Wilson for the Saints, 11 for 16, 145 passing yards and a touchdown. Spencer Rattler, another quarterback for New Orleans, 8 for 11, 42 yards. Of course, Trevor Lawrence for the Jags did not play. SportsCenter all night, Chris Lewis here on ESPN Radio. To Major League Baseball, headline series, Brewers and Dodgers, two teams near the top of the standings. The Brewers came out on top.
20: And here's a fly ball to left and deep. Hernandez back at the track. Gone! William Contreras unlocked. A two-run shot. And the Brewers lead it 4-1 here at Dodger Stadium.
1: 620 WTMJ saw a road win, Milwaukee 4-1 over LA. That was a Mizorowski start. Six innings, five hits allowed. Just gave up one run, had six strikeouts. Ninth start this season with at least six innings and one or fewer runs allowed. Shohei Ohtani went 1-for-4 in the game, had a triple and RBI. He struck out two times. 30-for-30 new series, The Betrayal of Shohei Ohtani, is available now on all major podcast platforms. The Betrayal of Shohei Ohtani is presented by Gusto. Walk-off drama. ESPN New York, Mets and Nationals.
19: Here's the pitch. Swing and a liner in the air to right. It's going to be deep enough to do it. Cruz back. It's over his head. Base hit. The ball goes to the wall. Put it in the books. Pache scores, and the Mets race out of the dugout to meet Francisco Lindor with his arms raised at second base. They shower him with sunflower seeds and who knows what else as the Mets have scored twice in the bottom of the ninth inning to defeat the Washington Nationals.
1: On 880 ESPN New York, I want to know what else. sunflower seeds and who knows what else. I want to know what else. What else is in that tank there? That's five Nationals for Lindor, 2 for 4. He had that walk-off hit, his 8th career. NL East action continues. The Phillies off of their game in Iowa, the Field of Dreams game against the Twins. They had off on Friday, back at it in Minnesota on Saturday, and it was all Phils.
3: Freelip fires. This ball's high toward right field, down the line, at the pole, and it's gone off the pole. Bryson Stott. Nobody was sure if it was going to stay fair, and it hammers the pole about a third of the way up. That's a three-run home run for Bryson Stott, and the Phils now just pour it on. Bryson Stott, that's the 9th home run as the Phils jump up 8-0.
1: 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That 7-run inning was huge. Bryson Stott, that home run is 9th. That was a part of that 7-run 5th inning. Alec Bohm, a big breakout performance for him. He went 5 for 5, had been struggling, had a double in RBI, 2 runs scored. And Jesus Luzardo went 6 2/3 innings, allowed 7 hits, just 1 earned run. He's been pitching really well for Philadelphia. Again, winners 9-1. Blue Jays beat the Yankees 4-1, and the Red Sox blanked the Pirates 4-0. Coming up next, more preseason action in the NFL on SportsCenter All Night.
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1: Sean McVay gives an update on Aaron Donald's possible return. Jackson Dart puzzled by the latest concussion test request. Joshua Baez hits three straight home runs in a crazy historic debut.
2: The pitch, a swing, and there's a drive, and that's hit well to right field. That's deep to right. That ball is gone. That ball is gone. Unbelievable. Three at-bats in the big leagues. Three home runs for Joshua Baez. A three-run lead for the Cardinals. He is homer to center, homer to left, homer to right. Oh, my goodness.
1: Warranted on Cardinals Radio Network. Baez becomes the first Cardinals player to homer in each of his first three at-bats of a game since Albert Pujols did against the Pirates in 2006. And Baez, it just happens to be his first career Major League Baseball game. How incredible is that? His first three at-bats as a big leaguer, and his first home run was nearly 450 feet. It was the third longest in a player's first career at-bat since ESPN first began tracking home run distances in 2006. He had five RBIs in the game. Just sensational, memorable, and tremendous. Joshua Baez talked about it with Cardinals TV after the game.
3: Josh Baez, what does this moment feel like for you?
4: It's unreal. I really can't put it into words, but it's honestly just a dream come true.
3: You've done something that has never been done before in the history of our sport. Three home runs in your first three at-bats. How did you meet the moment today?
4: To be honest, I was just trying to stay calm and, just trying to, embrace it. And the only thing was just to have fun.
3: Hey, your mom is in the stands. A lot of people in the stands. I know they're over there right now. What do those people mean to you?
4: Oh, my God. They mean the whole world to me. I really can't just, put it into words, but, I would not be here, without them.
3: The fans here standing for you, unbelievable. They've never seen this before either. I'm sure you dreamt about this day. Does this moment supersede that?
4: Oh, yeah. I had no idea that I was going to be able to hit three home runs in one game, So, it's just surreal right now.
3: After the second home run, what were you thinking?
4: Let's try to do it again.
1: Baez, three home runs in his first three at-bats of his Major League career. One of those baseball stories you'll remember. The Cardinals, by the way, they beat the Cubs 8-4 in the game. Doug Glanville joined Game Night, ESPN's Major League Baseball analyst, and gave his perspective on Baez's night.
5: No, nobody has. Nobody has. I mean, unless I'm maybe on the pitching side, someone threw a no-hitter. No, there's nothing like it. It's unbelievable what he did. First of all, hitting it to all three fields. Let me just show you. I have power to right. I have power to center. Hit it 440 or whatever he hit, and then power to left. It's jaw dropping because I know my debut, like most rookies, your heart is beating out of your chest. You don't know what's going on. And this guy looked like he'd been in the league for 10 years. Even his last at bat, it was a tough pitch. He still, got the barrel to it. I nobody's done that. Three, and I was joking around. After the third home run, he should just retire. That would be the boss move of the century, right? I'm just walking off the field now.
1: I now retire undefeated from video boxing. That would have been the move right there. Cardinals beat the Cubs 8-4, Baez three home runs. And great perspective by Doug Glanville after. Continue with Major League Baseball. Diamondbacks on ESPN Radio against the Braves. And Nolan Arenado had a performance to remember.
6: The pitch. Swing and a fly ball out to left. It's carrying to the track, to the wall. Gone! Almost the same exact spot. Second home run of the night for Nolan Arenado. And the lead is now 5 as it is 7-2.
1: And the Diamondbacks cruise to a 10-3 win on ESPN Radio. You heard Sean Kelly, Doug Glanville. They had the call on ESPN Radio. And they have the full recap on Postgame Extra.
7: Thank you, Chris. The Arizona Diamondbacks remain squarely in the wild card picture, and they've won a road series in one of the toughest places to get one in Major League Baseball, taking games 1 and 2 in Atlanta. And tonight's final was 10-3. Dominant performance, double-digit hits for the Diamondbacks, and an outstanding effort by Rodriguez, their starting pitcher. He was bumpy in the first, but settled in and earns his 12th of the year.
8: And Eduardo Rodriguez was dominant after that first inning. I mean, a couple hits in a row, home run, but then he settled in and he spread it out a lot of 1-2-3 innings. And that allowed that offense of the Arizona Diamondbacks to kind of get going. And boy, did it ever get going. Carroll was on all day. Moreno did a great job. And Arenado, the veteran, hits the 2 home runs. So they got a lot of different kinds of attack. They put a lot of pressure on them in different ways. And they showed that they, you know, they have a power game. So most importantly, Rodriguez kept putting zeros up. It kept giving this offense chances. And Grant Holmes on the Braves side struggled. He just did not have his location. A lot of mistakes in the middle of the plate with his slider and all of his fastballs. And Walt Weiss, you know, went out and got him early because it just was clear he wasn't having his good stuff. So that combination just let the Diamondbacks basically roll right over him.
7: It's hard to sit here and put emphasis on any particular game, but in the situation that Arizona's in right now, this is big for the Diamondbacks to do it on the road and against a very, very, very good contending Atlanta team.
8: Well, that's the confidence building you need. You know, you might have your ups and downs, but then you know at given time you play your best baseball, you can beat the best teams. And that kind of can breed onto itself. So they're, you know, they're looking to continue to make these marks and beat some good teams and beat the teams that theoretically you're supposed to beat. And all of a sudden they can find themselves back in the postseason.
7: If you thought about a moment tonight in this ball game, what would it be? Because there's several to pick from.
8: Yeah, I mean, several. I like Arenado, just the way he, not just the fact that he hit the home runs, but he was aggressive to try to get the ball out in front. And that was someone who was confident in stroke and being able to attack. So he looked like the Arenado that was attacking on all pitches, even pitches outside. He was trying to hook. And, you know, you see a veteran like that in your lineup, you're like, okay, he's locked in today, and yeah, the rest takes care of business.
7: Well, Atlanta's done very well against left-handed starters all year, just not tonight. And it get blown out here at home. 7-run win for the Diamondbacks. And, again, they take the series, the finale, tomorrow here at Truist Park in Atlanta. Once again, the final, Arizona 10, Atlanta 3. For Doug Glanville, I'm Sean Kelly, right here on your home for every game of the postseason. Major League Baseball on ESPN Radio and the ESPN app. Now let's go back to Chris in the studio.
1: Thanks so much, and let's get to a couple of more baseball highlights. Orioles Rays went extra innings, and Tyler O'Neill had the decisive hit for Baltimore.
9: An otherwise strong game at the hot corner. Here's a swing, a belt toward center, base hit. Here comes Kelser rounding third. Here's a throw to the plate. Kelser scores, standing up. It didn't take long for the Orioles to punch back. 2 pitches, matter of fact. It's Baltimore 4 and Tampa Bay 3.
1: WBAL, that ends up being the final score for 3 Orioles, and they improved to 5-3 against the Rays this season. Mariners end up doubling up the Astros.
10: Here's the pitch. Swung on and crossed right field. It's high. It's deep. Sail away. Cole Young. 3-run home run. And the Mariners have 10 on the board.
1: Nice to get double digits on Seattle Sports, 7:10 a.m. 10-5. Mariners double the Astros. And Cole Young, 3-for-5 in the game with 3 runs and 4 runs batted in. Can't get enough Mariners Astros. Tune in to MLB action tonight. Astros host the Mariners. Coverage begins 6:30 Eastern on ESPN Radio and the ESPN app. Other baseball scores, White Sox sneak past the Tigers 4-3. Guardians pound the Pirates 6-1. Marlins double the Reds 8-4. Angels 1, Royals nothing. SportsCenter all night, Chris Lewis here on ESPN Radio. NFL preseason, the first Saturday, had a handful of games. And one of them, the Vikings, 13-10 winners over the Giants. But the story in New York always centered around Jackson Dart. Number one, keeping him healthy. In the game, he went 3-for-4, 26 yards, had a touchdown. But he took 2 sacks, and he left the game after getting hit hard on one of those sacks. Running back did not pick up the blitz, and Dart was in the pocket, got rocked. He ended up leaving the game, got evaluated in the tent for a concussion, ended up returning. But Jackson Dart, after the game, talked about just being a little confused about why he's always having to go to that tent.
11: As far as the blue tent, like I really respect the rules and the thought behind, you know, NFL has of keeping players healthy and reviewing things, but at the same time, I'm still puzzled by it just feeling like every time that I get hit, you know, I find my way in there, which at times I still try to wrap my head around, but that's all that I'm going to say about that situation. You know, I'm really happy with how the drive ended.
1: Yeah, it's like, what, more than half of his career appearances in games that he's found a way to put himself in the medical tent, which isn't really a joking matter if you're a Giants fan. John Harbaugh, now in his first year as the head coach of the Giants, this concerns him greatly in terms of it being a thing he has to deal with. But he was asked about Dart taking a big hit after the game.
12: The hit that Jackson took, what were your feelings at that moment when you saw that happen?
13: My feelings in that moment was we need to block better. That's what my feeling was.
14: Was there any hesitation in putting him back in?
13: No, he was fine.
1: It was fine, but you got to protect him. And that's the concern every coach has in the preseason, whether the quarterback missed time the year before or not. I mean, these games do not count into the final regular season standings, but you want to make sure that the quarterback gets work. But you also want to make sure that they're ready to go from when the games count. But you know, you play to win the game, right? Whether it's a preseason game or a regular season game, which leads us right to Herm Edwards evaluating Jackson Dart and saying what he needs to do going forward.
15: Well, if you think about Coach Harbaugh, he's probably putting his arms around his neck and he says, look, I know you like the playoff schedule. I had a quarterback in Baltimore, wanted a playoff schedule by the name of Lamar Jackson. But you got to understand, you win more games from playing from the pocket. And guess what? You're protected there. I can't protect you when you playoff schedule a lot, right? And so he's got to run the offense, which I think he's trying to do. He understands that.
16: Although that pocket, he wasn't protected.
15: No, that's going to happen. See, that's when you got to play off schedule, when you feel the heat.
16: Yeah.
15: But you got to first learn how to play from the pocket and understand the protections and know where, you know what, it might be weak over here. So I got to understand that. You know, the when you see all the great quarterbacks, when they're in the pocket, they understand the protection. That's the first thing. They understand who's going to be blocked, who's not going to be blocked.
16: But is his frustration with the frequency of the tent, fair?
15: Well, you know what? But they're trying to protect him. Okay. That's all. Right. And I get it. And the league is very, very cautious about player injury and safety. That's a good thing.
16: Yeah.
15: Not a bad thing.
16: Absolutely.
15: But you know what I tell them? Don't get hit.
1: You don't want to get hit, but also that wasn't off schedule. He got hit in the pocket. That wasn't him trying to create something that wasn't there. That was just a missed blocking assignment. Bears 34, Browns 10. But again, the concern here, or the headline here, is the quarterback competition for the Browns, right? Deshaun Watson, Shedeur Sanders, each got work in the game. Sanders, second half, 6-for-11, 79 yards. He did throw an interception. He played three drives. David Carr on NFL Network, what he saw from Shedeur.
17: He looks so much better to me than he did last year in the pocket. I even love, like, you can't do anything about these, right? These things happen. He had a couple of those. It's about just feeling more comfortable in the pocket, maybe. But, like, this is very similar to the throw that he threw an interception on. He made the throw, so it's not like he can't do it. I do like the process. There were times, too, like, here, he's going forward in the pocket. I mean, this is, it's a positive, like, it's a two-yard play. Yeah. But last year, that might have been a 20-yard loss. So I just love the fact that he's climbing in the pocket. That's brilliant. That's so good for a young guy. So let's have some patience with this kid. I don't know if he's going to win this job. Who knows? Deshaun, he played well. He had a fumble. He had some scoring drives. Deshaun has the experience. He's making a lot more money. So, I mean, there's some things like Cleveland's going to be like, well, we might have to play Deshaun. But you know what, Shedeur? I don't care what happens. Stay with the process, man. That's a good throw. He could have caught it. It's a good throw. It's on time. I just watch him from this year to last year. It's night and day to me. He looks really good in the pocket. Looks really comfortable, and I'm not surprised either, because this guy, he works hard and he puts in all the work and he's saying all the right things. It's one thing to say all the right things, he's also doing it. So for me, I'm a big fan of Shedeur. I hope he gets a chance to start this year. That'd be fantastic. If he doesn't, continue the work, kid, because it's a long process, and if you can continue to improve and not make the same mistake, like you mentioned, he said the other day in the interview, sky's the limit for him.
1: So that's David Carr on Shedeur. Rams 20, Chiefs 12 in their preseason game. But Sean McVay for the Rams, he was asked about Aaron Donald making his return after the game.
18: if Aaron does decide he wants to do it, I've been very open that we want to try to be able to explore that opportunity. But I think he has kind of earned the right to be able to say, like, he knows himself in terms of, am I able to stack back-to-back days? Am I able to do some of the different things and some of those benchmarks that he set out for himself? And what I don't want to sit here and do is put a timeline on it, and then something comes up where I've got to kind of push it back. What I have said with him, we have some loose things where we've identified, you know, dates that we'd like to be able to hit. But what I don't want to have is any sort of unnecessary pressure on him if there's some unforeseen circumstances. I feel great about our football team as it currently stands, and I know he'll add value if he decides to come. And so if he's put himself in a position to be able to say yes or no, I think he's earned the right to have clarity on that.
1: Well, other preseason scores, Ravens 24, Eagles 7, and the Cowboys beat the Seahawks 17-7. Coming up next, the Lynx keep on rolling in the WNBA. 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
1: Three-game night in the WNBA, starting with a primetime game between the Aces and Lynx in Minnesota. For the second straight week, beats the Aces, this time 92-87. The Lynx have won 14 of their last 15. Olivia Miles, 23 points and 8 assists. And Michael Vogel, ESPN's WNBA writer, joined game night and mentioned that the Lynx, they're in the race. They're driving the race for the best team in the league.
2: They're not getting too high on how good they are because they know they've still got that obstacle out there, if you will, to try to win another championship. But what do I see wrong with them? Not much. I mean, they've won 14 of their last 15. You mentioned the depth and having obviously one of the best players in the world, Nafisa Collier, come back last month after she'd been out with having surgery on both ankles. It was just a seamless fit having her back in there. And their defense is really good. I think that stood out, even though the Aces scored 87 points. When they needed to sort of slow Asia Wilson down tonight in the second half, they were able to do that. And they've got enough offense to win a championship. So right now, they're in the driver's seat, no question about it.
1: Well, Asia Wilson did have 32 points in the game, but the Lynx continue to cruise. Their winners 92-87. Liberty beat the Sun 82-75, and it was the Mystics 80 and the Sparks 70. Here's Ed Mankin with today's top sounds.
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3: 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And with Dak Prescott getting the night off, Joe Milton III helped the Cowboys come up with a win. 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
4: First down and goal at about the 2. Three-step fade to the left side of the end zone. And Brown, did he come up with it? He did. What a catch by Camden Brown on the fade from Joe Milton. Touchdown, Dallas.
5: One-handed, left-handed. He goes up, and I believe he just brings this in with the left hand.
0: Number 4.
3: It was a better night for Seattle's other team on the baseball diamond. The Mariners picked up a much-needed win over the Astros with the help of a big blast from Cole Young, as heard on Seattle Sports 7:10 a.m.
6: Here's the pitch. Swung on and crossed right field. It's high. It's deep. Sail away. Cole Young. 3-run home run. And the Mariners have 10 on the board.
0: Number 3.
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6: Here's the pitch.
7: Swing, a liner in the air to right. It's going to be deep enough to do it. Cruz back. It's over his head. Base hit. The ball goes to the wall. Put it in the books. Pache scores, and the Mets race out of the dugout to meet Francisco Lindor with his arms raised at second base. They shower him with sunflower seeds and who knows what else, as the Mets have scored twice in the bottom of the ninth inning to defeat the Washington Nationals.
0: Number 1.
3: Finally, it was a debut for the ages for the Cardinals' Joshua Baez, who looked more like Reggie Jackson in October with 3 home runs and a victory over the Cubs. More for the Cardinals Radio Network.
4: The pitch. A swing, and there's a drive, and that's hit well to right field. That's deep to right. That ball is gone! That ball is gone! Unbelievable! 3 at-bats in the big league. 3 home runs for Joshua Baez. A 3-run lead for the Cardinals. He is homer to center, homer to left, homer to right. Oh, my goodness.
8: Ed Bankin with today's Top Sound. And also give a shout-out to Cam Berry, who mixed that all together. This is his last Sports Center all night on the ESPN radio side. He'll move over to other roles within ESPN, so congratulations to him, but a well-mixed Top Sound. Let's get over to one of the top performances of the preseason so far. Deshaun Watson was pretty efficient. Kelly Russo joined Game Night, reporter for Browns.com, talked about the performance.
9: Being able to showcase that consistency and that efficiency in a game setting was really important in this process. You know, Todd Monken has always talked about how he's going to use every element to, you know, evaluate these quarterbacks. And so being able to see how he operated in the game setting, which is obviously faster than practice, but being able to be efficient, being able to run and operate the offense in this first half that he played, I think was good for him. You know, kind of like he talked about after the game, of being able to get back out on the field and be able to operate was big for him. So, you know, I think we saw, you know, he had some really good decisions. You know, obviously the strip sacks, a couple of not so great decisions, but I think being able to just operate this new offense, you know, it's kind of the first time they're playing this game setting, was important for him. And I think it'll just play a factor in this continued evaluation of both Deshaun and Shador as, you know, Todd and the coaching staff goes through this evaluation process.
8: So the Browns are like one of many teams in this preseason that has a decision to make, although not many teams are having quarterback battles this preseason, with the Browns one certainly taking up a lot of the headlines. That wraps up this edition of SportsCenter All Night. As always, we hand out the thank yous. Cam Berry, last time as a producer on SportsCenter All Night. Our technical director is Alex Zuhiro. My name is Chris Lewis, signing off.
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1: Joining us now, she is a Hall of Famer. She is the coach, Dallas Power, Big Three playoffs, semifinals in Dallas next Saturday, August 15th. She is Nancy Lieberman joining us here on Unsportsmanlike, presented by Progressive Insurance. Nancy, thank you so much for joining us. You know, as I was thinking about introducing you, I was wondering this. Does it ever get old introducing you as a Hall of Famer? Like, do you ever get sick of someone saying that?
2: It's one of the greatest blessings you could ever have as an athlete. You give so much to the game, and then the game says thank you to you. There's not a day that I don't pinch myself. Look, I was a poor kid growing up in New York in the 60s and 70s. What's the chances that I would have been a Hall of Famer or an Olympian or coaching in men's pro sports? Or finally getting on, you know, a podcast or a show like this with Chris Canty. I mean, think about it. Who would have thought? Chris, you were here in, I think it was 2005, right, to yep, 8?
3: That's right.
2: I played ball with all your brothers, from Witten to Tony Romo. Mm-hmm. Actually, he's the best player, a football player, basketball player that I have ever played with. And we had an incident playing with Mike Irvin and Junior Spivey and Torrey Hunter. Dion, where I was his teammate, and he threw a pass to me and through traffic, and it went through my hands and it went out of bounds, and it was point game. And he starts yelling, "Why did you catch the ball?" And you know me, I went, "Why didn't you catch the snap?"
1: Oh my God!
3: Love it! That is the clapback of all clapbacks.
1: Wait, how do we go on from this? You just mic dropped. We're great. 1 minute into this, Nancy. It's you just mic dropped. That was amazing. Great. That was amazing.
2: Now, I had to flex on him because, and it's funny when we were walking outside after he goes, everybody's been petrified to say something. And Tony and I are great friends. And I have an issue with my filter. But I'm working on it.
1: Don't work on it for the next 10 minutes.
3: Not when you're on our show.
1: Yeah.
3: Absolutely not. Coach, I do want to ask you about the WNBA. Last night, Fever coach Stephanie White gave an impassioned plea about trying to keep folks outside of the W from stirring controversy or some of the things that have come up in recent days and weeks. I'm curious to know what your perspective is on what the WNBA is experiencing right now, and certainly with all of the controversy around the Indiana Fever.
2: Well, I first of all, the Fever in fourth place, and they have a chance to win a championship. So on the court, as a coach, you wanted to be on the court. But let's face it, I've been a part of the W for 30 years from the inaugural season playing to coaching the second year. We have been a very political minded group. I mean, we have women, we have opinions, and not afraid to share our opinions. And I'm of the ilk that if you have something to say, say it. I don't have a problem. I might not agree with you on everything, but you have the right to share how you feel because they're your feelings. And, you know, I think we have gotten overly aggressive. I think the coaches don't know what to do, you know, because you're trying to, and you guys know this, you got to have your locker room, but you have to have your opinion. And, you know, today's athletes are just a little bit different than we are. It's just the evolution of the game. And they expect you to have their back. So I think Stephanie was in a real tough situation. You know, she's been hit with a lot of stuff from trans athletes to what Dejanay did. Look, Dejanay is just like freaking Charles Oakley.
3: Yeah.
2: Alonzo Mourning. I mean, this is not new. Remember the Jordan rules? It happens. I'm not quite sure she needs to go in the locker room under white privilege. I think she was misguided in that. And sometimes you should leave your phone alone when you're emotional, right? Because you'll never get the results you're looking for. She made a tough foul. It's going to happen again in the future. But we all have a, you know, DNA. I always say, you know, KYP, know your personnel. If you're going in for a layup, she's taking you down. So just know it. I remember Kobe going in for a layup, and he knew, I forget the player who was chasing, and he went up and he took his off arm and swapped him, you know, right in the mouth. I don't think that player chased Kobe to the rim anymore.
1: Mm. 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She's coaching Big Three, Dallas Power, semifinals in Dallas next Saturday, August 15th. We do want to get to that for sure. Just one follow-up on the WNBA, and you said a lot there. I want you to just finish this sentence for me. Right now in 2026, the WNBA is...
2: evolving.
1: Explain.
2: You want more than one word? Look, you
1: I went to
2: hang banners. I didn't even know we had a library. Okay. I did what I had to do. And, you know, I'm only messing around. I'm highly sarcastic, but it's evolving. We're evolving economically. That's a whole nother story. And I'm really proud, by the way, of the league. And virtually everybody in the league is a millionaire or beyond, will be with this new contract and CBA. So I'm super happy for them. And we're going to continue to get better. We're not perfect by any means.
3: And Coach, along those lines, I mean, you talked about the difficulty that coaches and organizations have with empowering players to have an opinion, but also making sure that everyone comes together in the locker room with a team-first agenda. I'm curious, when you zoom out and look at the macro with the W, what are some of the things that leadership is doing or should be doing in terms of everybody in the league making sure that the focus is on the basketball and not creating controversies that could potentially interrupt the progress that we've seen with the WNBA and women's sports as a whole?
2: Well, you're not going to win that battle. We're too far. The genie's out of the bottle. I mean, there's social media, which is a curse and a blessing at the same time. And it has just created a lot of firestorms because, as Madonna once said, everybody has opinion, and apparently we're all entitled to it. Nobody knows my career. Nobody knows what it feels like, you know, to play until I was 50 in the WNBA or not have a lead. Nobody knows what it's like to stand there and shoot a foul shot in the Olympic. My players do, you know. I mean, Chris, you know what it's like, the pressures of actually trying to perform, because people want your job. Same thing with coaching. There's very limited jobs in this world to what we've been able to do. I do think that and I can't speak for leadership. I won't speak for Adam. I won't speak for Kathy. I'll just say we're going to evolve. We're going to realize that we got to stay out of each other's pocketbooks like men have for years. All right, you can validate me that we don't get our guys' money.
3: Nope, we don't do that.
2: And this is new to us. It's new to us. I mean, I was an unpaid pioneer. I had to make my money the good old-fashioned hard way. And it's okay. And once everybody starts getting, you know, kind of seen and heard and paid, it's a lot of things are going to change. And we're not going to be nitpicking on who got to shoot first, or who's shooting from the logo, and I'm going to say it, Asia Wilson is the best basketball player in the world. There's nobody close to that, and that won't change my mind. Does she move the needle on TV as much as Caitlin Clark moves the needle? Probably not. I'm sorry. It's just go do the ratings. Mm-hmm. But it doesn't diminish what a great human being she is. I mean, she's one of the finest people. Forget her stats. Ask anybody who knows Asia Wilson. They'll tell you she's the first one buying the birthday cake for somebody. If somebody's not feeling well, she's there. She's checking on you. That's just the DNA of who she is. And the fact that she's this enormous talent worldwide, it's okay. More players are getting eyeballs on them. Michael Jordan changed the economics of the NBA, the CBA, collective bargaining. Putting people in the seats, which, you know, sponsorships, TV ratings equaled more money. Tiger did that in the early 90s. What are you going to do? Beat up everybody who, you know, gets a little bit more shine? And I'm friends with Caitlin. I told her I was you in the 80s and 90s. Mm-hmm. People thought I was the best player in the world. Mm-hmm. I had 99.9% of the pie. People were jealous of me. People were envious of me. But here I am. And I want to let them know that I care. She cares. Asia cares. Fee cares. Stewie cares. Oh, my gosh. Olivia Miles. Are you kidding me? There's so much good to talk about in this league. It's fabulous. And if I'm not jealous, don't be jealous. Mm. I celebrate you. I don't tolerate you as today's players. because I think you're dope. I think it's amazing what's going on in our sport right now, in women's athletics right now.
1: Nancy Lieberman doing an amazing job with us. Hall of Famer, of course. Head coach, 7-1, top seed, Dallas Power, Big Three, premier global professional 3-on-3 basketball league. They begin their quest for a second Big Three title when they face the reigning champion, Miami 305, playoff game, semifinal on Saturday, American Airlines Center, noon Eastern on CBS. Let's walk through your journey with the Big Three, because you were an assistant coach with the Sacramento Kings in the NBA. You then, I assume, get some sort of call or connection with Ice Cube, who owns a league, and now you're insanely successful as the head coach of Dallas. Walk us through this as you left the Kings to come here now.
2: Oh, you just gave me chills, because Ice Cube is one of the most incredible human beings I've ever been around, and it's every day it's an honor and a privilege to work for him. And so I was coaching with the Sacramento Kings, and my mom got sick, and she was down in Miami. And it's that moment in life where it's either like fame and money and opportunity, right? We talk about faith, family, and then job. And my mom had nothing. You know, we were poor. And I went into Vlade Divac's office, my GM, and I said, Vlade, I got to be with my mom. You know, she's 88. She's sick. And he goes, Nancy, you go. You go. No regrets. And he smiled. I'm like, what?
1: By the way, for those on the radio, sorry, I have to interrupt Nancy. She's doing the fake cigarette thing that Vlade Divac has been known for, but go ahead.
2: And then he's like, Peja, come here. Tell her, no regrets. So they're so sweet, and I forever love these guys. So I stepped down after summer league. So I didn't know if I would ever get a chance to coach again. It's very competitive, right? You step away, sometimes they forget you. This is a true story. I'm sitting in my house here in Dallas. I'm watching the NCAA tournament men. I'm watching Straight Outta Compton. I'm going back and forth. And my phone rings, and it's restricted. And I'm like, I ain't picking that up. And then I'm a female that has FOMO. So I slide my phone, and I go straight New York, Chris, Bronx, Far Rockaway. I go, yo. And the person goes, yo. I said, yo, you called me. And he goes, yo, is Nancy there? I said, who is this? I went so New York in my tone. And he goes, this is Ice Cube. And I said, oh, I'm so sorry. Do I call you Mr. Ice? Do I call you Mr. Cube? And then he says, look, I'm sitting in a room with people who are primarily look like me. I'd love for you to be a coach. I know what happened to your mom. I know you want to be with her. And he says, you know, we'd love for you to coach in this league. And, you know, I think he said be the first female head coach in a men's pro league. And I said, sir, are you trying to check a box? Don't you hate that as a minority? Okay, got white ticked, got black person. I don't like that. And he went, no, I think you can win. And I said, well, I appreciate you saying that. That means something to me.
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0: Hey, this is Rich Eisen. Coming up on Monday, we look back at the full preseason week number one and settle in on the four down series for the Philadelphia Eagles. And Major League Baseball races are heating up. 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

0: The sign in the factory at Louisiana State University reads 0 days without incident. After another shocker this morning, it's the Golics on ESPN Radio. Mike Golic Jr., Mike Golic Sr. We're presented by Progressive Insurance. This was an interesting one to wake up to. So Jaden Daniels, great quarterback in the NFL, incredible rookie season. We're hoping he bounces back this year. Heisman Trophy winner at LSU. And this morning we get the headline that an attorney for Jaden Daniels sent a letter dated August 5th to the LSU Athletic Department that ESPN got a copy of. It says LSU can't use Daniels' name, image, and likeness anymore, references a prior contract with the school, and at the core of the complaint, LSU sophomore they're letting their sophomore cornerback DJ Pickett wear the number 5, the number that Daniels wore during his 2023 Heisman winning season. A statement from Daniels spokesperson said the family feels, quote, deeply disappointed and profoundly disrespected. They thought the number would stay a part of LSU's legacy and be protected given what he did there. Made it clear he didn't want the number given to another player and expected that wish to be honored. And the statement frames the reassignment as a failure to recognize what he accomplished. So this number, apparently, according to Brian Kelly and Lane Kiffin, had been promised to DJ Pickett during recruiting. Kelly originally didn't go and deliver on that promise, but now Lane Kiffin feels like he needed to. So setting that aside, what do you make of this complaint for Jaden Daniels? Is there anything justifying a move that right now I am seeing universally get torn to shreds on the internet and otherwise?
1: It's embarrassing. It's absolutely positively embarrassing. And I don't know where Jaden Daniels sits on this, if he was talked into this, if he led this. I have no idea. But it is really, really embarrassing. You laid it out. The kid wore number 3 last year because Brian Kelly didn't, adhere to the promise and let him wear 5. Lane Kiffin basically washed his hands of it. He punches piloted it and said, hey, I wasn't here. It was promised to him. He's going to wear number 5. He gets number 5. Now, for context, Joe Burrow's number has not been worn, not retired.
0: Yes.
1: Has not been worn.
0: Which we'll get to that distinction at LSU in a second.
1: Exactly. This is an LSU problem. But since 2019, nobody has worn that number at all. As part of the decease and deceased letter, cease and desist letter.
0: Deceased letter.
1: Yeah, deceased letter. This should be a deceased letter. It should be buried. Daniel's contract with LSU permitted the school to use his name, image, and likeness for 180 days beyond his final game in college. Last I checked, that ended a long time ago. He's been out of college for more than 180 days, so you don't get that anymore. And your jersey's not retired. And again, we'll get to the other part of this, but again, all I can say is this is petty and embarrassing for the Daniels group here. And I wish Jaden Daniels would just come out and say, hey, no, we're not doing this. I mean, my jersey's not retired, which again at LSU maybe doesn't mean anything. Let this kid wear it and make some NIL money. Don't care. I mean, again, the word I use, embarrassing.
0: This just doesn't invite any conversations that you could or should want if you're Jaden Daniels, right?
1: No.
0: This is usually an argument you want other people to make on your behalf. You want LSU fans indignant that someone was given the number of a Heisman Trophy winner at that school. And instead, what you've done is, and especially with the statement, invited a comparison that's not going to be a winner for you. Like, Jaden Daniels is one of 3 Heisman Trophy winners in LSU's history. That is an incredible accomplishment. Wanting to be treated the same as Joe Burrow, who not only won a national championship there, but authored one of the best college football seasons of the 21st century, isn't a comparison that's going to be a winning value proposition for you. So I certainly don't think that works. And then there is the notion of whose number is retired not. So the ESPN article about this, Mark Schlabaugh, by the way, going to join us, who wrote this article, so we can check in with him on this. LSU has 4 numbers retired at their school.
1: Football.
0: For football numbers.
1: Football.
0: 20, 37, 21, and 4. And the number 20 worn by Billy Cannon, who was also a Heisman Trophy winner and a national champion, the first in LSU's history, is the only one that's not currently worn. So every other one of those 4 retired numbers is currently issued on the LSU roster, One of them's worn by two guys on offense and on defense. So, again, LSU has this weird thing. Because, like, I went and checked. USC's got eight numbers retired. They retire all their Heisman Trophy winners' numbers. And those are actually not issued. Like, that is a hard line drawn in the sand. For LSU, you got four retired numbers, three of which are currently being worn. So, the idea that you've got shadow retired numbers, even for guys that, like Cannon, have that Heisman Trophy distinction, is happening in a place where, at best, the lines are blurry on this.
1: Again, embarrassing for LSU because there's retired and permanently retired. Only Billy Cannon is permanently retired for football. They have some others that are permanently retired. Basketball, Bob Pettit, Shaquille O'Neal, Pete Maravich. And then actually the former Tigers baseball coach and athletic director, Skip Bertman's number 15, is permanently retired. So they're
0: coach with a number. That's
1: a coach with a number, yeah. So those can't be worn again. As Mike mentioned, four football players' numbers retired, one permanently retired. So you can have a retired number that's still worn. Again, what the hell are we doing? What are we doing?
0: That reminds me of the Few Good Men scene. I strenuously object. My number's retired, but not really. This is why the Ring of Honor solves all your problems.
1: Yes.
0: It's great.
1: Yes.
0: You still get the numbers in use. And everyone winds up happy with this. I'm with you, I think, and I wonder if Jaden Daniels, after seeing the response to this, can read the tea leaves and say, hey, maybe I was given some bad advice, come out and say, I have no problem with him wearing the number. I love my time at LSU.
1: Right.
0: Because the other part of this is, you go and have success at a place like LSU, that's a great fan base and school alma mater to have at your disposal. A place where Jaden Daniels only spent 2 years of his college career was at ASU before that.
1: Right.
0: The last thing you want to do is to either alienate those people entirely, which maybe it won't go that far because you still accomplished a lot, but at the very least to then invite any negative conversation around your time at LSU that was incredibly fulfilling, gave them another Heisman Trophy winner, but still ultimately fell short of a championship. And a lot of the LSU response I've seen to this is that's the dividing line when you're talking about a Joe Burrow, a Cannon, and
1: right,
0: then a Jaden Daniels.
1: Right. Right. That's exactly right. Again, I can't believe this saw the light of day. I really can't, and I hope it's tamped out pretty quickly because it's just a ridiculous story.
0: Yeah, 888-729-3776, 888-SAY-ESPN. How do you feel about Jaden Daniels and the beef over a retired number here?
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1: It's Matt Myron here on ESPN Radio, presented by Progressive Insurance. Folks continue to write in saying comments about what the Cowboy fans are saying about Myron's head. I just searched you on Twitter. People are really going on at you about your head.
2: Yeah, the guy who said it laughed. I posted the clip on our on X, and he was laughing. He's getting a good run out of it. I mean, yeah. Once you would, sometimes someone says something about you, you just got to take it. You know, there's not a real comeback from milk chocolate whopper head.
1: Well, Lisa in Connecticut is on. Lisa is the wife of our producer, James. And Lisa, I think you wanted Myron to feel better because you said Myron's not the only person on this show with a big head. Your husband is too, right?
3: Right. I was going to say, of all the people that work on the show, Myron's head's probably not the biggest.
1: Okay. So you think your husband has the biggest head on the show?
3: Yes. Yes. I mean, he has trouble getting hats. There's sometimes he'll pick up a hat, be like, oh, this looks good, and nope, can't get that.
1: Do you know what size he wears?
2: Is it what,
1: like,
2: size?
1: What's, do you know what it is, like 7 7/8? Is that what it is?
3: I don't know, honestly. I don't even know what size his hats come in.
1: Well, if you show, we'll show him right now on the television. You can see that melon. Yeah. I kind of agree with you. It is probably bigger than Myron. So maybe, but you love him anyway, right?
3: Yeah, I think it'd be pretty hard to beat. Yeah, I do love him anyway.
1: Well, good. Well, Lisa, thank you for listening. We appreciate it.
2: Yeah, the advantage, though, James has over me, though, I feel he's got a bunch of hair. So, I mean, that can complicate hats in ways that I don't have that same.
1: I will tell you a quick story. University of Kentucky used to have a player named Shigari Aline. Do you remember him? He was 7 foot. He was 7 foot six.
2: Big guy.
1: And he had a huge head. He also played for the Harlem Globetrotters. They called him the, I think they called him the Eiffel Tower or something like that. Yeah. Anyway, he had a big head. And he used to go into a hat store that my buddy worked at. And he would walk in and he would go, "You got anything 8 1/4?" And they would say, "No." And then he would come back in like a couple weeks later and go, "Got anything in an 8 1/4? And they just kept saying no. And finally, my buddy looked at him and goes, "I got to be honest with you, Shigari. We're never getting an 8 1/4 hat in here."
2: Unless you customize that.
1: You might as well just give up. They don't send us those.
4: I like the flex fit hats. That way there's a little bit of give, so I can get the extra large one, and I'm okay.
5: You should reach out to Bruce Bochy and figure out where he gets his hats from.
2: It's hard to wear fitted. It's hard to wear fitted hats. I don't wear a lot of fitted hats. I admit that.
1: Well, that's okay. 30 for 30's new series, The Betrayal of Shohei Ohtani, is available now on all major podcast platforms. It's The Betrayal of Shohei Ohtani, presented by Gusto. This weekend, the WNBA had some great games, but the main news was once again something that led to a public controversy outside of the world of sports. This time, it was Sophie Cunningham on Friday night goes for a layup, and Dejanay Carrington had a flagrant 2 foul, led to her being ejected from the game. And then after the game, she had some things to say, which we will talk about. But let's just initially, Myron, talk about the foul. You have seen the replay, obviously, many times. Did you think it was deserving of a flagrant 2 and an ejection?
2: Yeah, I think it's textbook flagrant 2. I mean, you have the unnecessary contact to sort of the neck and the face, defenseless player running down the court. I mean, how many of those have we seen, Matt, in basketball games? It can be dangerous. You know, like, depending on how you do that, someone can really get hurt. So I don't think there's any question about the foul itself. And listen, I know people have a lot to say about Sophie Cunningham. You get fouled like that, you get up and you get upset. That's also the standard. So I have no problem with her reaction after someone fouls you like that on a fast break.
1: I thought everything that happened on the court was exactly in basketball, sort of how it should be called and how it should be handled. The foul, I think she initially went for the ball. Now, whether or not only she knows whether the follow-through was intentional or not, but honestly, to some extent, it doesn't matter because you hit her in the face. That is a flagrant 2, intentional or not, right? Like, I mean, that's just,
2: yeah,
1: that's the rule. She should be ejected. Last year, Sophie Cunningham had a similar foul on a similar kind of play, and she was ejected. So I think that is consistent and reasonable. Then after the game, Dejanay Carrington posted on Threads white privilege, and then it was later deleted. That led to the controversy sort of around that became, as a lot of these stories have, away from sports and into a cultural and political conversation. Myron, I saw that and I said, shouldn't have posted that. I don't think that had anything to do with the call. I think it was a textbook flagrant two. It was one of those things. She later deleted it. I think the criticism that came from that is it went way too far, but it also, I think, was reasonable to say that had nothing to do with the call. Would you agree?
2: Yeah, I think Dejanay Carrington is very smart. I've been around her. I don't think that move was very smart at all. And again, it's just pouring gasoline on a wildfire for a league that is trying to distance itself from the endless controversies. Now you have another one. So I don't know what Dejanay Carrington was thinking. I think what's probably the most proof of how people feel is no one really came to her aid. Like, no one really said publicly, we agree with her. So she was on her own island.
1: Well, except the Fever coach. The Fever coach seemed to sort of take up for, which I didn't understand that. I mean, put everything else aside, coaches need to ride for their players, do they not?
2: Yeah, I don't know what's going on with Stephanie White and the Fever in a moment like that. It feels like this league just can't escape the drama.
1: Yes.
2: And what Dejanay Carrington did, it just only activated the people who are just waiting to latch on to something negative with this league. Listen, man, I watched from start to finish the Las Vegas Aces and the Minnesota Lynx battle on Saturday, and a young woman named Olivia Miles, who I think is the MVP of the WNBA as a rookie, just play incredibly well, and that was a fantastic game. There are so many amazing moments in the WNBA, Matt, but I don't think we'll ever get to them because of moments like this.
1: You're correct. And I think the biggest takeaway from all this is there has to be a change, in my opinion, in WNBA leadership. There just has to. They have to find a way to turn the page, because one of the things that has become clear is that for a certain group of society, the WNBA now exists solely to throw political flames and cultural flames at each other. There are people waiting for the moment in order to get any reaction, to then talk about something that they don't even care about the sport. They have no interest in the sport. They just want to make political and cultural points. And we need to assume, I know I certainly do, that those people are bad actors. However, the WNBA has to stop falling for these traps. The WNBA, you're right. Olivia Miles is a great story. Asia Wilson is a great story. There are stories all across the league, great teams. There's probably more great teams and players right now than we've seen in a long time. However, they continue to fall in these traps of issues where you are handing people the sword to stab you. And I think the reason it's happening is that the leadership in the league has absolutely no credibility with the players. The players don't really care about the leadership. They don't listen. I think there has to be a new commissioner, because what has happened is this league has gotten trapped in a cultural cycle of sort of social criticism that has nothing to do with the play and that it can't escape of. And some of it, maybe the majority of it, is not their fault, but a lot of it is because they have no leadership to pull the league in the right direction. And in my opinion, Myron, until that happens, we're going to continue to see these little things pop up that end up becoming and distracting the rest of the league.
2: I agree wholeheartedly. Like, if you're the commissioner, Matt, when else do you step up? Like, here's the moment.
1: Here's the
2: opportunity. This is why you have the job right now. You got through the CBA. The players got paid. And now your next job is, when controversy comes, how do you handle it? And it feels like she is somewhere hiding when so many things are happening across the league. And I think the respect level is big. These players spent years battling Kathy Engelbert. And then now, I don't know if there's a level of respect there. And I think they do need a change. I also think at some point, Matt, You're going to have to start handing out fines and suspensions for people who add gasoline to the fire. Like, I don't think there's another way. Like, I don't think you should police how people talk necessarily. But if someone says something that just turns this into a wildfire again and again, you have to respond with direct punishment, I think, or else people will continue to do it.
1: And two things can be true. I want to be clear. The people who are just sitting around waiting for a moment to criticize the WNBA and to criticize the players for no reason other than to score political and culture war points, those people are despicable. But the problem is they're going to stay despicable. The question is just going to be, which issue are they going to go to next? But if you want it to stop being the WNBA, it becomes the leadership of the WNBA that has to do it. To some extent, they need to protect their players. And what I mean by that is there needs to be someone who is a face that stands up and makes it not to where Caitlin Clark and Dejanae Carrington and Sophie Cunningham and these young women have to all of a sudden face a culture war. There needs to be somebody who stands up and says, let's go through me and let me make these statements. But nobody does it. They leave these women out on an island. They make mistakes, as happens when you're that age, and they're left to swim alone. And that's the league's fault. And until the league, and specifically the leadership, sort of fixes that, theirs is just a never-ending cycle, Myron, that they can't get out of.
2: Yeah, and you hit it. It's the cycle, right? Because of what they created. There's no way out of it. I will also say every post right now, every TikTok, Instagram, everything you put online, every time you step in front of a microphone, if you're in the WNBA, that's a match. And if you say the wrong thing, it's going to light a fire. The players have to take some responsibility in this too, Matt, where they have to understand the moment and how volatile everything is right now.
1: I will agree with that. I mean, you've had in the last week the Sophie Cunningham comments that led to a reaction, and then she acted like she was surprised and said she didn't want that. And same thing with Dejanae Carrington. She has acted like she's surprised by the reaction. They also have to take responsibility for it. But the league needs to step up and protect these players, and they're not doing it, and there has to be a change in leadership. Until there is a change in leadership, they're never going to get out of this cycle, and it's a disrespect to the players who are producing at a high level. They got to get to where the culture war gets away from the league and the league can showcase its true self.
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0: 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Who's in?
1: Are they in?
0: And who's out?
2: Where are they?
1: Out.
0: It's time to find out from the Freddie and Harry Selection Committee.
3: Now, Shannon Penn's on vacation. He's the one that thought of this. And he figured, you know, let's have a little fun with names and making that work. So, of course, he looks at me and says, we're going to start with you, Freddie, in terms of the list of who are the top six Colemans. Mm-hmm. This is going to be difficult, entertaining, and embarrassing, depending on how things go, mostly for me, at the same time. So you got me, HD, Nick Carty, Stassi Inky, and Christine Lee, our sports and anchor goddess, is going to break any kind of tie. So let's get it going. The top six Colemans with
0: number one.
3: Number one on your list, HD, is who?
4: Now, number one, Freddie, I do love you.
3: I know.
4: But I have to keep it real during this segment when
3: Please
4: I do state my number one, okay?
3: Please do.
4: My number one Coleman in the world would be a guy by the name of Freddie Coleman.
3: Oh, God.
4: Who is the co-host of this show.
3: Oh, God.
4: Freddie Coleman means so much to me. I don't think I could have been paired with a better person. Thank you for being the amazing leader you are, how professional you are. Sometimes you have to deal with me.
3: No, I never look at it that way, man. That's a joy and a pleasure, my friend. Believe me, it's a joy and a pleasure.
4: I know how amazing you are, but like this morning, talking to Busta Only and also Eduardo Perez and just how those guys were singing your praises. And it's like that everywhere I go. Whenever I'm calling a game on ESPN Radio and I'm in a booth, everyone tells me, hey, can you please tell Freddie Coleman I said hello? And I've been listening to him for a very, very long time. You've been at this company for 20 plus years. It's not a mistake that you've been at this company for that long. You are ESPN Radio, in my opinion. That's why I have Freddie Coleman as my number one Coleman on the list.
3: Well, Nick Carty, good luck trying to top that.
5: So everything he said's wrong.
4: All right, Nick.
5: I'm joking. Of course I have Freddie number one.
4: You better know what to joke about.
3: Are you two at it again?
5: Nope, no doubt about it. Freddie Coleman is my number one Coleman.
3: I had a feeling this was going to happen.
4: Stosh?
3: Stosh Yankee, go ahead.
6: I'm not going there.
3: God bless you.
6: Though I would say 1A, but okay. You know, that's not where we're going here.
3: Okay, good.
6: So he was an absolute menace on the base paths.
3: Well, I know he's gone.
6: 13-year big league career, 752 steals for six teams.
3: Uh-huh. Mm. Okay.
6: Former Rookie of the Year. However, I will remember him the best.
3: Okay.
6: For getting his leg rolled over by a tarp.
3: Of course you would.
6: In the 1985 NLCS, which ultimately helped my Kansas City Royals win the world championship. My number one Coleman is Vince Coleman.
3: Well, I'm not going to do
4: no
3: that.
4: No shame.
3: No shame at all. I'm not going to pick me because that's just too pretentious. So pretty much I'm going to be number one. We got 2-1 for Stosh because I think right now the top Coleman is Coleman Domingo. Nobody's had a better run in entertainment, movies, plays, hosting events. He was terrific as Joe Jackson and the Michael biopic. They could not have picked a better person to play that part and play it extremely.

0: Well, I'm a Coma Domingo fan, and if I had a bottle in my hat, I'd throw it at the movie screen. I hated him so much as Joe Jackson. So Coma Domingo's number one on my list. But apparently, thanks to HD and Nick Carty, Freddie Dwayne Coleman, me being number one on the list of top Colemans, I'm never going to live this down.
1: Number two.
0: All right, Nick Carty, who's number two on your list?
2: All right, I do love the Coleman Domingo. He's definitely one of the best entertainers. I'm going to need a rule check on this one.
0: Okay.
2: Maybe somebody who's had a better run.
0: Okay.
2: You may not know her last name is Coleman.
0: Oh, Zendaya.
2: But that'd be Zendaya.
0: Exactly.
2: Zendaya. So, obviously, yeah, Spider-Man is out.
3: Oh, yeah. My gosh. Mm-hmm.
0: That's the last
2: Odyssey's
0: name.
2: Odyssey's out. She was in the drama.
3: Yeah, she's
0: both of them. Yep.
2: She is... She's my number two for sure.
0: Zendaya Marie Stormer Coleman. That's her official name.
3: Say the whole name again.
0: Zendaya Marie Stormer Coleman.
3: Okay.
0: That's her official name. So, all right, so we got one for Zendaya Coleman from Nick Carty. Stas Yankee, you stick with Vince Coleman, going with another Coleman.
4: We will go with another Coleman, though we will hear from Zendaya a little bit later on my list.
0: Okay. Oh, goody.
3: You will now for mine, too.
4: Number two. He was a high-profile child actor back in the 70s and 80s.
0: Oh, look at you. Okay.
4: He played Arnold Jackson in Different Strokes for 8 seasons.
3: Uh-huh. What you talk about, Willis?
4: Ranked number one on VH1's 100 Greatest Kid Stars. I give you Gary Coleman.
0: Look at that. Look at you.
3: I love your pick, Stosh.
0: So do I.
3: I mean, love your pick. Because number two on my list
0: is
3: Gary Coleman.
0: Okay, we got two for Gary Coleman.
3: Because what you talking about, Willis?
0: Yeah, what you talking about, Willis? Number two on my list, and, you know, it's the anniversary coming up of this movie. Lisa Coleman from Wendy and Lisa, Prince and the Revolution. You know, I had a chance to meet her in person. She goes, it's always good to meet a fellow Coleman. She could not have been sweeter. She was so nice. And I said, I don't think you have any idea what you and your band mean to me in terms of how my childhood. And she goes, I get a lot of that. And she was very appreciative. So I have Lisa Coleman, number two on my list. I have a chance. I get a chance. We're going to hear from her again. But right now, number two on the list, Gary, what you talking about, Willis Coleman, on the top of the selection committees of the top famous Colemans. He is at number two. So that means we'll move on to
1: number three.
0: Stas Yankee was number three on your list.
4: All right. I met this man before he passed away. Lovely man.
0: Okay.
4: He was a decorated member of the U.S. Marine Corps, an all-star, and a four-time World Series champion with the Yankees. But perhaps best known for his 42-year run behind the mic for the San Diego Padres.
0: Oh.
4: Took a year off in 1980 to actually manage that team.
0: You said that with vinegar in your voice.
4: They've not had a lot of great years.
0: Yes.
4: I give you Hall of Fame broadcaster Jerry Coleman is my number three.
0: Okay.
3: Okay, Stosh.
0: I guess, Stosh. So we got Jerry Coleman number three. I'm going back to Coleman Domingo at number three. He was too good as an actor in terms of Michael, the movie. So HD, I got Coleman Domingo at number three. Who's at number three in your list of top Colemans?
3: All right, so number three for me is very personal. Because, ooh, see, good. This Coleman did not allow the New Orleans Saints to make it to a Super Bowl and flood the streets of Atlanta, Georgia. So, Nickell Robey Coleman, when a lot of people thought there should have been a pass interference call when he was playing with the Los Angeles Rams, and they were playing the New Orleans Saints, there was a no call. And I'm so glad there was a no call because I didn't want the people of New Orleans flooding the city of Atlanta with their hoopla. With their nonsense, with their witchcraft. So, Nickell Robey Coleman,
0: okay,
3: you're number three on Harry Douglas's list.
0: Okay, so, Nick Carter, we got Nickell Robey Coleman, who helped say Harry Douglas, a member of the Rams, and they beat the Saints. That's number three. Stas is Jerry Coleman. I have Coleman Domingo, who's number three in your list of famous Coleman.
2: I think I'll stick with you on this one, Freddie. I like Coleman Domingo there. Obviously, a wonderful talent, multifaceted. Mm-hmm. He is just lights up any screen that he pops up on. So, okay. I'll go with you on that one.
0: Okay, so far on the Freddie Harris Selection Committee, with help from Nick Carty and Stas Yankee on ESPN Radio, the ESPN app, and SiriusXM Channel 80, we have our list of our top Colemans. For some godforsaken reason, I'm at the top of this list at number one. Number two is Gary Coleman, and number three is Coleman Domingo. That means we're up to
1: number four.
0: HD, lead it off. Who's number four on your list?
3: Oh, Lord. I just went and seen Spider-Man. Oh, Lord. I just went and seen Odyssey.
0: Okay.
3: I didn't even realize this young lady's last name was Coleman, but I know now.
0: Uh-huh.
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15: We've got a debut for the ages in the majors.
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17: Late motion from Palmer. Fakes the handoff. Rolling right. Pressure coming. Allen avoids the pressure. Throws. Looking in the end zone to Keon Coleman for the touchdown.
15: Ronald Acuna Jr. and the Braves take on the Diamondbacks in Atlanta.
18: 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On the move is Waldschmidt to the track, to the wall, it is gone. Home run, Ronald Acuna Jr.
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19: 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Will it stay fair? It's back there, and it hits the foul pole screen. It's a three-run homer, and the Nationals lead it 4-2.
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20: And coming to you from the ESPN studios in Charlotte, in the first Saturday of the NFL preseason, gave us a loaded 7-game slate. Plenty of juicy storylines, but the headline battle is in Cleveland. Deshaun Watson and Shedeur Sanders continuing to fight for the Browns' starting quarterback spot. Both got the opportunity to flash in live game action in their contest against the Bears.
4: Around second and 15, it's Sampson to the right of Watson, who is operating out of the shotgun. Bond motions right to left. Whitehart on that side as well. Deshaun to throw. Sets up the screen. Sampson has it at the 22-yard line behind a block. He's at the 30. Sampson 35, 40. It's a foot race, 50. Bears territory down the left sideline and finally tackled out of bounds near the 30. Xavier Wright got him. Dylan Sampson with a 43-yard pickup, and the Browns got something going.
20: On 850 ESPN Cleveland, that catch and run, 43 yards. It was Watson who got the start in game one. His performance lasted six drives. He went the first half going 11 for 15, 126 passing yards. He did lose a fumble. It gave way to Sanders in the second half, and there was a similar chunk play.
4: Third and 13, they're on their own 49-yard line. Jeter back to throw. Here comes the pressure. Hit as he throws, lofting over the middle. Florio's got it at the Bears 22. Luke Florio to the sideline and down at the 13. Jeter faced the pressure, took a hit, and found Florio for a gain of 36, and the Browns are in the red zone.
20: So Sanders in the second half, 6 for 11, 79 passing yards. He had an interception on three drives. So again, Watson, lion's share, first half, he had the run there. Sanders, his action came in the second half. That was their plan for the first preseason game, second preseason game. The initial plan is for them to flip it where Sanders would get the start. In the end, the Bears won the preseason game against the Browns 34-10. Now their new head coach, Todd Monken, he was pleased with Deshaun Watson's performance.
21: I mean, it was so cool to watch him play. I mean, I get all of the frustration by fans, himself, but for him to come back and work like he did is an unbelievable credit to him. And then to go out there, he was having fun today. And that is so cool. And I thought he really functioned at a high level. Certainly, we don't want to be taking timeouts. We sure as heck can't take delay games, okay? But it was fun watching it play and watching us put the next step forward and see where we're at.
20: So that's Todd Monken, new Browns coach, talking about Deshaun Watson. Let's get to Watson himself on what he felt like about his performance.
22: Most definitely. I had fun with the guys, enjoying myself, smiling, getting hit a little bit, going through certain situations, talking with coach on the headset. So everything was good to be back out there. And, you know, I was definitely having fun, just getting back in the groove of just seeing operation, play cop, down to distances, you know, work certain situations, getting down to my checkdowns. But trying to stay positive, getting completions, moving the ball, and not taking any negative plays. That's the key. So there's a lot more to improve, and we have more time the next couple of weeks to do that.
20: It's been a while since Watson had seen the field. It's been even longer since he's been effective. But meanwhile, Sanders, who did see action last year, we highlighted he did throw an interception. He talked about that after the game.
23: The right read, it just slipped, you know. It was the right read, it just slipped. So that's what makes me be mad a little bit because of it. But, you know, I don't, any decision I make, I know it's the right decision. I just didn't execute the decision, but this right decision was made. So every day I look and I see about decision making, like, how's my decisions I'm making? And that's how I grade myself.
20: So that's Sanders. Meanwhile, for the Bears, Caleb Williams and most of their starters did not play. Milestone day in Buffalo. The first game at Highmark Stadium. And while there's some negative social media attention for some possible obstructed view seats, the stadium itself is a dazzling display. And the team also has a dazzling QB. Josh Allen, he did get run in the preseason opener against the Panthers.
17: Allen back under center, first and goal from the 9. Late motion from Palmer, fakes the handoff, rolling right, pressure coming. Allen avoids the pressure, throws, looking in the end zone to Keon Coleman for the touchdown. Agent Zero with a 9-yard touchdown reception for the first touchdown in Highmark Stadium history.
20: Not bad for Joe Brady's bunch, new head coach. That was on 97 Rock. Josh Allen, a couple of drives, 6 for 8, 111 passing yards. That touchdown led the team to points in the first couple of drives of the game. DJ Moore had 3 catches for 61 yards. Bills won it 29-14 over the Panthers. Joe Brady on shifting over to the head coaching spot.
0: Yeah, no, I didn't think there was ever a moment, you know, through the game that I was kind of felt like I was out of it or trying to figure it all out. Look, some of the stuff, there was some intentionality behind some of the things we're doing, like, hey, it's a challenge. Like, let's make sure the communication is where it needs to be, regardless of the result of it. I had a lot of fun out there. I miss football, right? And so it was good. I felt like the energy on the sideline was something that we were really, you know, preaching to the guys, and I thought it was important to them. So a lot for us to clean up, right?
20: Joe Brady, Bills head coach. His quarterback is Josh Allen. They faced the Panthers and won, and a former Panther might be Josh Allen's new top target, DJ Moore. And Josh Allen talked about the connection between the two.
1: Without like any game planning or very little game planning, how high on the priority list was getting DJ involved, especially early in the game?
2: I'm going to go out and make an assumption that it's going to be awesome to do that every single game, is to get him involved early and often. And, teams are going to obviously know that. But again, we feel like we have other guys that we feel comfortable with. And, you know, you see Khalil had the first catch today, handed off to Jimbo with Dalton and Dawson, Keon making plays. So, you know, it's when everything's firing, we can be two-dimensional. That's when we feel like we're in a good spot.
20: Yeah, the Bills got weapons, and that doesn't even include the reigning rushing champion that they have in their backfield from a season ago. Now, from the team in New York to a team that claims New York, the Giants, they hosted the Vikings to start their preseason. The big story for the Giants this season, making sure Jackson Dart stays healthy so he can develop. He took a big hit in the pocket on a sack. He was evaluated for a concussion. But the second-year player did return to the game. He led a touchdown drive. We'll have more details on that later in SportsCenter. As for the Vikings, they deployed all three headline QBs in this one. Newly named starter Kyler Murray, J.J. McCarthy, and yes, Carson Wentz all saw the field.
3: It's only 1 yard. It shouldn't be that difficult, right?
24: Oh, fade ball. Fade ball.
20: He caught it.
24: Touchdown Vikings.
3: Yeah, Joe!
24: 12-10 Minnesota, one-hander.
3: One-hander!
24: Oh, with his right hand!
3: Oh, my God!
20: Yeah, an impressive catch. KFAN and Justin Jefferson involved in the reaction there. They were interviewing him, as they typically do on a lot of these preseason broadcasts. Vikings 13, Giants 10. They had a Vikings 10-play, 54-yard drive that ended in a 35-yard field goal. That opened the game, the only drive that Kyler Murray had. He went 2-for-3 for 10 yards. Kevin O'Connell, Vikings coach, on Kyler.
25: Kyler's done a great job from an above the neck standpoint, being able to handle it. That was really our first time off the play clock, you know, working like the sideline to quarterback communication, his command of the huddle. There was a lot of really positive things that we saw out of that first group, and it, you know, 8 plays, it took everything in me not to, you know, keep him out there. But we kind of got a lot of the things we wanted to see out of that group, you know, done. And obviously, big week with the joint practices. Those guys will get a ton of work between Wednesday and Thursday.
20: The joint practices are what these coaches love. They feel like they get a lot out of these two teams coming together during camp for those practices. Kyler Murray, his first game as the Vikings quarterback in the preseason. He talked after the game.
26: I thought, we handled communication well today. Obviously, you know, preseason one, so it wasn't super loud in there. Didn't really have to fight that adversity, but I thought our communication was great. I thought we handled, checks and operations were great. O-line did their thing. Obviously, the running backs had big gaping holes that, you know, didn't get touched until 5-7 yards down the field. So that's kind of what, you know, KO wanted to see, is the guys come off the ball and, you know, get the run game going. So I know I didn't get any ops, but it was like I said, I'm blessed to be out there again. I haven't played since October, so I had a blast.
20: That was Kyler Murray for the Vikings after their preseason win. By the way, J.J. McCarthy, 4-for-7, 34 yards in his performance. SportsCenter All Night, Chris Lewis here on ESPN Radio. Now, this is a story all about how Joshua Baez turned his debut upside down. And I'd like to take a minute, just sit right there. I'll tell you how the Cardinals rookie put himself in rare air.
27: The pitch.
4: He swings, and he hits it high, deep to center field. That's back. That's a goner. The first swing in the big leagues. How about that? Joshua Baez goes yard. All Pete Crow Armstrong could do was turn around and wave it goodbye to the bleachers.
20: On the Cardinals radio network, Baez home run, Boston and Dominican Republic, born and raised. Memphis AAA is where Baez spent his recent days before getting called up. No chilling out, relaxing, all cool and all. 450-foot home run on the first pitch he saw. So how about a couple of homers? He was up to no good.
5: So the fifth Cardinal overall to homer on the first pitch that he saw as a big leaguer. The 3-2 delivery, changeup, and that's hammered down the left field line towards the corner. He did it again! Are you kidding me? A 3-2 pitch, and he hammers it into the bleachers in left field. Baez has homered twice here today, and the Cardinals take a 4-3 lead. Unbelievable.
20: What a way to cause trouble in the neighborhood on his first two career at-bats. Joshua Baez, he led AAA in homers this season. He showed exactly why by going yard in his first two plate appearances. He showed a lot of fight, and his mom was there, and he continued to prove why his debut put himself in rare air.
4: The pitch, a swing, and there's a drive, and that's hit well to right field. That's deep to right. That ball is gone. That ball is gone. Unbelievable. Three at-bats in the big leagues. Three home runs for Joshua Baez. A three-run lead for the Cardinals. He is homer to center, homer to left, homer to right. Oh, my goodness.
20: He did it all on the Cardinals radio network. 8-4, they win it. And Baez, first player in Major League Baseball history with three home runs in a Major League debut. He did it in his first three at-bats. That's absolutely sensational. 449-foot home run in the first inning. Third longest home run in a player's first career at-bat. Five RBIs, most in a player's Major League Baseball debut since 2010. Jeff Passan, ESPN Major League Baseball insider, on Baseball Tonight, talking about Baez being real.
6: I mean, we've never seen anything like it before, but the idea that Josh Baez can't go out and hit home runs in bunches is a little bit foolhardy. Let's remember, this is the same guy who had four home runs in a game earlier this season in the minor leagues, who at the time of his call-up this week had the second most home runs behind only Andrew Fisher and the Brewers organization. Josh Baez is a real prospect and is going to be a force. And look, there's swing and miss questions, and that's going to be there. He's probably not going to be the completely well-rounded player that you'd like to see. But when you have power like he does, it doesn't matter. And the most impressive part to me wasn't just the three home runs in his debut. It was that the first was 450 feet to center.
5: Yep.
6: The second was to left field, and the third was to right field. He's got power to all fields, and he's got a chance to be a monster.
20: Monstrous performance in his Major League Baseball debut. Well, coming up next, no Mahomes or Stafford, but Ty Simpson made his preseason debut. This is SportsCenter All Night on ESPN Radio.
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20: Presented by Progressive Insurance. The Missouri matchup was a part of the NFL preseason week one slate. Patrick Mahomes frequently plays week one in the preseason, but not this year, coming off the knee injury. The Rams' Matthew Stafford, enough of a veteran to sit out preseason week one as well. But one of the big draft headlines was the Rams taking quarterback Ty Simpson in the first round. This was the first chance for the Alabama product to see him on the field.
27: You've got True Edwards and Brennan Presley, the left side of the line, shifting back out the direction. Mark Redman, however, it's dumped off to Dean Connors on the right as he finds the end zone. Welcome to the Los Angeles Rams. It's a touchdown for Dean Connors. A 9-yard sprint for number 33.
20: 7-10 ESPN LA. Rams pace the Chiefs 20-12. And Ty Simpson, the number is strong. 21 for 25, 190 passing yards, 2 touchdowns. He completed passes to 7 different receivers. He's the first player with 190 passing yards and 2 passing touchdowns in their preseason debut since Baker Mayfield in 2018. Sean McVay, head coach, after.
28: I thought he took what the defense gave him. You know, I thought he read the plays out, read with his feet. You know, I thought he did a really good job overall. And I thought even on some of the keepers where maybe the primary isn't there, he attacks with the ball up. You know, even on the first one that he had where he ends up finding Max Clair on kind of the late down flat, but hit a couple low crossing routes. And I thought he kept the ball in play. You know, that's the biggest thing is keeping the ball in play. There was one situation that we'll have a great learning op on a third down where, you know, they kind of played a man coverage. We ended up throwing it to the flat to Max Clair. I got to see. I think the pocket might have allowed him to be able to progress. But otherwise, it was a really good day for him. He just felt like he was in good command, and it was cool to see a good smile on his face.
20: There you go. The smile is always the most important thing. How about Simpson himself? Was he smiling after the game?
0: I definitely felt more comfortable than I ever had in a game. But, you know, I also didn't know what to expect. First NFL game, first live NFL, you know, against NFL teams. But once that first drive kind of, you know, got done with, I was like, all right, like, yeah, this is just like playing in the backyard in Martin. But, you know, guys did a great job. So happy for our team. And, you know, on to next week.
20: David Carr, who's a former first-round quarterback, knows a lot about performing under pressure. The NFL Network analyst talked about Ty Simpson's debut.
1: He was on target. It was a tight end. It was a receiver. It was a tight end. It was the same play, back to back to back. They ran it right. They ran it left. And he showed great mobility. Looked like he was really comfortable throwing on the run. And what that does as a quarterback is that settles you in. And now I can sit in the pocket. I got a couple of completions under my belt. I can go out there and rip it in Arrowhead. I don't feel like I'm going up against the Kansas City Chiefs, and this is just a daunting task. That's a beautiful throw. That's a great read. Corner fell off. I mean, this kid, he looked the part, Cam. I mean, they're going to be in good hands. It's really interesting and unique. You know, you kind of joked about it, like, okay, they picked him at 13. This is really high for a guy. No one's ever drafted a quarterback, at least with Sean McVay, this high. But I could see why. They're not going to have this pick again. So I think it's great. Get this kid in there. There's no pressure to play him. Get him out there on the boots. Let him sit there in the pocket and make some throws. Thought he looked fantastic.
20: If you really believe in a quarterback, when you have a pick that early, the Rams, as David Carr mentioned, not always going to have an early pick like they did. Might as well take the guy and develop him. So far, hey, just one preseason game, all the caveats included. Not too bad. Preseason action continues. Jaguars and Saints going head-to-head, and it was Jacksonville that came out on top.
2: First down, Aguilar under center. Jamari Taylor, the running back. They run it with Taylor, tries to spin his way forward, leans toward the goal line, touchdown! The rookie Jamari Taylor has given Jacksonville the lead with 4:55 to play in the ballgame.
20: 10-10 XL, 92.5 FM, and the Jags win 24-20 over the Saints. Some notables, Zach Wilson for the Saints, 11 for 16, 145 passing yards and a touchdown. Spencer Rattler, another quarterback for New Orleans, 8 for 11, 42 yards. Of course, Trevor Lawrence for the Jags did not play. SportsCenter All Night, Chris Lewis here on ESPN Radio. To Major League Baseball, headline series, Brewers and Dodgers, two teams near the top of the standings. The Brewers came out on top.
17: And here's a fly ball to left and deep. Hernandez back at the track. Gone! William Contreras unlocked. A two-run shot. And the Brewers lead it 4-1 here at Dodger Stadium.
20: 620 WTMJ, so a road win, Milwaukee 4-1 over LA. That was a Mizorowski start. 6 innings, 5 hits allowed. Just gave up 1 run, had 6 strikeouts. 9th start this season with at least 6 innings and 1 or fewer runs allowed. Shohei Ohtani went 1 for 4 in the game, had a triple and RBI. He struck out 2 times. 30 for 30 new series, The Betrayal of Shohei Ohtani, is available now on all major podcast platforms. The Betrayal of Shohei Ohtani is presented by Gusto. Walk-off drama. ESPN New York, Mets and Nationals.
19: Here's the pitch. Swinging a liner in the air to right. It's going to be deep enough to do it. Cruz back. It's over his head. Base hit. The ball goes to the wall. Put it in the books. Pache scores, and the Mets race out of the dugout to meet Francisco Lindor with his arms raised at second base. They shower him with sunflower seeds and who knows what else as the Mets have scored twice in the bottom of the ninth inning to defeat the Washington Nationals.
20: On 880 ESPN New York, I want to know what else. Sunflower seeds and who knows what else. I want to know what else. What else is in that tank there? That's 5, Nationals 4. Lindor 2 for 4. He had that walk-off hit, his 8th career. NL East action continues. The Phillies off of their game in Iowa, the Field of Dreams game against the Twins. They had off on Friday, back at it in Minnesota on Saturday, and it was all Phils.
21: Freelip fires. This ball's high toward right field, down the line at the pole, and it's gone off the pole. Bryson Stott. Nobody was sure if it was going to stay fair, and it hammers the pole about a third of the way up. That's a 3-run home run for Bryson Stott, and the Phils now just pour it on. Bryson Stott, that's the 9th home run as the Phils jump up 8-0.
20: Sports Radio 94 WIP, 9-1 final. That seven-run inning was huge. Bryson Stott, that home run is ninth. That was a part of that seven-run fifth inning. Alec Bohm, a big breakout performance for him. He went 5-for-5, had been struggling, had a double in RBI, two runs scored. And Jesus Luzardo went 6 2/3 innings, allowed 7 hits, just 1 earned run. He's been pitching really well for Philadelphia. Again, winners 9-1. Blue Jays beat the Yankees 4-1, and the Red Sox blanked the Pirates 4-0. Coming up next, more preseason action in the NFL on SportsCenter All Night.
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20: Sean McVay gives an update on Aaron Donald's possible return. Jackson Dart puzzled by the latest concussion test request. Joshua Baez hits three straight home runs in a crazy historic debut.
5: The pitch, a swing, and there's a drive, and that's hit well to right field. That's deep to right. That ball is gone. That ball is gone. Unbelievable. Three at-bats in the big leagues. Three home runs for Joshua Baez. A three-run lead for the Cardinals. He is homer to center, homer to left, homer to right. Oh, my goodness.
20: Warranted on Cardinals Radio Network. Baez becomes the first Cardinals player to homer in each of his first three at-bats of a game since Albert Pujols did against the Pirates in 2006. And Baez, it just happens to be his first career Major League Baseball game. How incredible is that? His first three at-bats as a big leaguer, and his first home run was nearly 450 feet. It was the third longest in a player's first career at-bat since ESPN first began tracking home run distances in 2006. He had five RBIs in the game. Just sensational, memorable, and tremendous. Joshua Baez talked about it with Cardinals TV after the game.
7: Josh Baez, what does this moment feel like for you?
8: It's unreal. Like, I really can't put it into words, but it's honestly just a dream come true.
7: You've done something that has never been done before in the history of our sport. Three home runs in your first three at-bats. How did you meet the moment today?
8: To be honest, like, I was just trying to stay calm and, like, just trying to, like, embrace it. And the only thing was just to have fun.
7: Hey, your mom is in the stands. A lot of people in the stands. I know they're over there right now. What do those people mean to you?
8: Oh, my God. Like, they mean the whole world to me. Like, I really can't just, like, put it into words, but, like, I would not be here, like, without them.
7: The fans here standing for you, unbelievable. They've never seen this before either. I'm sure you dreamt about this day. Does this moment supersede that?
8: Oh, yeah. I had no idea that I was going to be able to hit three home runs in one game, you know? So, like, it's just surreal right now.
7: After the second home run, what were you thinking?
8: Let's try to do it again.
20: Baez, three home runs in his first three at-bats of his Major League career. One of those baseball stories you'll remember. The Cardinals, by the way, they beat the Cubs 8-4 in the game. Doug Glanville joined Game Night, ESPN's Major League Baseball analyst, and gave his perspective on Baez's night.
9: No, nobody has. Nobody has. I mean, unless I'm maybe on the pitching side, someone threw a no-hitter. No, there's nothing like it. It's unbelievable what he did. First of all, hitting it to all three fields. You know, let me just show you, I have power to right, I have power to center, you know, hit it 440 or whatever he hit, and then power to left. It's jaw-dropping, because I know my debut, like most rookies, your heart is like beating out of your chest. You don't know what's going on. And this guy looked like he'd been in the league for like 10 years. And, you know, even his last at-bat, that was a tough pitch. He still, you know, got the barrel to it. Nobody's done that. You know, three, and I was joking around, like, after the third home run, he should just retire. Like, that would be the boss move of the century, right? I'm just walking off the field now.
20: I now retire undefeated from video boxing. That would have been the move right there. Cardinals beat the Cubs 8-4. Baez, three home runs. And great perspective by Doug Glanville after. Continue with Major League Baseball. Diamondbacks on ESPN Radio against the Braves. And Nolan Arenado had a performance to remember.
10: The pitch. Swing and a fly ball out to left. It's carrying to the track, to the wall. Gone! Almost the same exact spot. Second home run of the night for Nolan Arenado. And the lead is now 5, as it is 7-2.
20: And the Diamondbacks cruise to a 10-3 win on ESPN Radio. You heard Sean Kelly, Doug Glanville. They had the call on ESPN Radio. And they had the full recap on Post Game Extra.
10: Thank you, Chris. The Arizona Diamondbacks remain squarely in the wild card picture, and they've won a road series in one of the toughest places to get one in Major League Baseball, taking games 1 and 2 in Atlanta. And tonight's final was 10-3. Dominant performance, double-digit hits for the Diamondbacks, and an outstanding effort by Rodriguez, their starting pitcher. He was bumpy in the first, but settled in and earns his 12th of the year.
11: And Eduardo Rodriguez was dominant after that first inning. I mean, a couple hits in a row, home run, but then he settled in and he spread it out a lot of 1-2-3 innings. And that allowed that offense of the Arizona Diamondbacks to kind of get going. And boy, did it ever get going. Carroll was on all day. Moreno did a great job. and Arenado, the veteran, hits the two home runs. So they got a lot of different kinds of attack. They put a lot of pressure on them in different ways, and they showed that they, you know, they have a power game. So most importantly, Rodriguez kept putting zeros up. It kept giving this offense chances, and Grant Holmes on the Braves side struggled. He just did not have his location. A lot of mistakes in the middle of the plate with his slider and all of his fastballs. And Walt Weiss, you know, went out and got him early because it just was clear he wasn't having his good stuff. So that combination just let the Diamondbacks basically roll right over him.
10: It's hard to sit here and put emphasis on any particular game, but in the situation that Arizona's in right now, this is big for the Diamondbacks to do it on the road and against a very, very, very good contending Atlanta team.
11: Well, that's the confidence building you need. You know, you might have your ups and downs, but then you know at given time you play your best baseball, you can beat the best teams. And that kind of can breed onto itself. So they're looking to continue to make these marks and beat some good teams and beat the teams that theoretically you're supposed to beat. And all of a sudden they can find themselves back in the postseason.
10: If you thought about a moment tonight in this ball game, what would it be? Because there's several to pick from.
11: Yeah, I mean, several. I like Arenado, just the way he, not just the fact that he hit the home runs, but he was aggressive to try to get the ball out in front. And that was someone who was confident in stroke and being able to attack. So he looked like the Arenado that was attacking on all pitches, even pitches outside. He was trying to hook. And, you know, you see a veteran like that in your lineup, you're like, okay, he's locked in today, and the rest takes care of business.
10: Well, Atlanta's done very well against left-handed starters all year, just not tonight. And it get blown out here at home. 7-run win for the Diamondbacks. And, again, they take the series, the finale, tomorrow here at Truist Park in Atlanta. Once again, the final, Arizona 10, Atlanta 3. For Doug Glanville, I'm Sean Kelly, right here on your home for every game of the postseason, Major League Baseball on ESPN Radio and the ESPN app. Now let's go back to Chris in the studio.
20: Thanks so much, and let's get to a couple of more baseball highlights. Orioles Rays went extra innings, and Tyler O'Neill had the decisive hit for Baltimore.
5: An otherwise strong game at the hot corner. Here's a swing, a belt toward center, base hit. Here comes Kelser rounding third. Here's a throw to the plate. Kelser scores standing up. It didn't take long for the Orioles to punch back. Two pitches, matter of fact. It's Baltimore 4 and Tampa Bay 3.
20: WBAL, that ends up being the final score for 3 Orioles, and they improved to 5-3 against the Rays this season. Mariners end up doubling up the Astros.
5: Here's the pitch. Swung on and crushed right field. It's high. It's deep. Sail away. Cole Young. 3-run home run. And the Mariners have 10 on the board.
20: Nice to get double digits on Seattle Sports, 7:10 a.m. 10-5, Mariners double the Astros. And Cole Young, 3-for-5 in the game with 3 runs and 4 runs batted in. Can't get enough Mariners-Astros. Tune in to MLB action tonight. Astros host the Mariners. Coverage begins 6:30 Eastern on ESPN Radio and the ESPN app. Other baseball scores, White Sox sneak past the Tigers 4-3. Guardians pound the Pirates 6-1. Marlins double the Reds 8-4. Angels 1, Royals nothing. SportsCenter all night, Chris Lewis here on ESPN Radio. NFL preseason, the first Saturday, had a handful of games. And one of them, the Vikings, 13-10 winners over the Giants. But the story in New York always centered around Jackson Dart. Number one, keeping him healthy. In the game, he went 3-for-4, 26 yards, had a touchdown. But he took 2 sacks, and he left the game after getting hit hard on one of those sacks. Running back did not pick up the blitz, and Dart was in the pocket, got rocked. He ended up leaving the game, got evaluated in the tent for a concussion, ended up returning. But Jackson Dart, after the game, talked about just being a little confused about why he's always having to go to that tent.
0: As far as the blue tent, like I really respect the rules and the thought behind, you know, the NFL has of keeping players healthy and reviewing things, but at the same time, I'm still puzzled by it, just feeling like every time that I get hit, you know, I find my way in there, which at times I still try to wrap my head around. But that's all that I'm going to say about that situation. You know, I'm really happy with how the drive ended.
20: Yeah, it's like, what, more than half of his career appearances in games that he's found a way to put himself in the medical tent, which isn't really a joking matter if you're a Giants fan. John Harbaugh, now in his first year as the head coach of the Giants, this concerns him greatly in terms of it being a thing he has to deal with. But he was asked about Dart taking a big hit after the game.
1: The hit that Jackson took, what were your feelings at that moment when you saw that happen?
2: My feelings in that moment was, we need to block better. That's what my feeling was.
1: Was there any hesitation in putting him back in?
2: No, he was fine.
20: It was fine, but you got to protect him. And that's the concern every coach has in the preseason, whether the quarterback missed time the year before or not. I mean, these games do not count into the final regular season standings, but you want to make sure that the quarterback gets work. But you also want to make sure that they're ready to go from when the games count. But you know, you play to win the game, right? Whether it's a preseason game or a regular season game, which leads us right to Herm Edwards evaluating Jackson Dart and saying what he needs to do going forward.
12: Well, if you think about Coach Harbaugh, he's probably putting his arms around his neck and he says, look, I know you like the playoff schedule. I had a quarterback in Baltimore, wanted a playoff schedule by the name of Lamar Jackson. But you got to understand, you win more games from playing from the pocket. And guess what? You're protected there. I can't protect you when you playoff schedule a lot, right? And so he's got to run the offense, which I think he's trying to do. He understands that.
13: Although
12: and
13: that pocket, he wasn't protected.
12: No, that's going to happen. See, that's when you got to play off schedule, when you feel the heat.
13: Yeah.
12: But you got to first learn how to play from the pocket and understand the protections and know where, you know what, it might be weak over here. So I got to understand that. You know, when you see all the great quarterbacks, when they're in the pocket, they understand the protection. That's the first thing. They understand who's going to be blocked, who's not going to be blocked.
13: But is his frustration with the frequency of the tendencies there?
12: But you know what? But they're trying to protect him. Okay. That's all. Right. And I get it. And the league is very, very cautious about player injury and safety. That's a good thing.
13: Yeah.
12: Not a bad thing.
13: Absolutely.
12: But you know what I tell him? Don't get hit.
20: You don't want to get hit, but also that wasn't off schedule. Like, he got hit in the pocket. That wasn't him trying to create something that wasn't there. That was just a missed blocking assignment. Bears 34, Browns 10. But again, the concern here, or the headline here, is the quarterback competition for the Browns, right? Deshaun Watson, Shedeur Sanders, each got work in the game. Sanders, second half, 6 for 11, 79 yards. He did throw an interception. He played three drives. David Carr on NFL Network, what he saw from Shedeur.
14: He looks so much better to me than he did last year in the pocket. I even love, like, you can't do anything about these, right? These things happen. He had a couple of those. It's about just feeling more comfortable in the pocket, maybe. But, like, this is very similar to the throw that he threw an interception on. He made the throw, so it's not like he can't do it. I do like the process. There were times, too, like, here, he's going forward in the pocket. I mean, it's a positive, like, it's a two-yard play. Yeah. But last year, that might have been a 20-yard loss. So I just love the fact that he's climbing in the pocket. That's brilliant. That's so good for a young guy. So let's have some patience with this kid. I don't know if he's going to win this job. Who knows? Deshaun, he played well. He had a fumble. He had some scoring drives. Deshaun has the experience. He's making a lot more money. So, I mean, there's some things like Cleveland's going to be like, well, we might have to play Deshaun. But you know what, Shedeur? I don't care what happens. Stay with the process, man. That's a good throw. He could have caught it. It's a good throw. It's on time. I just watch him from this year to last year. It's night and day to me. He looks really good in the pocket. Looks really comfortable, and I'm not surprised either, because this guy, he works hard and he puts in all the work and he's saying all the right things. It's one thing to say all the right things, he's also doing it. So for me, I'm a big fan of Shedeur. I hope he gets a chance to start this year. That'd be fantastic. If he doesn't, continue the work, kid, because it's a long process, and if you can continue to improve and not make the same mistake, like you mentioned, he said the other day in the interview, sky's the limit for him.
20: So that's David Carr on Shedeur. Rams 20, Chiefs 12 in their preseason game. But Sean McVay for the Rams, he was asked about Aaron Donald making his return after the game.
15: If Aaron does decide he wants to do it, I've been very open that we want to try to be able to explore that opportunity. But I think he has kind of earned the right to be able to say, like, he knows himself in terms of, am I able to stack back-to-back days? Am I able to do some of the different things and some of those benchmarks that he set out for himself? And what I don't want to sit here and do is put a timeline on it, and then something comes up where I've got to kind of push it back. What I have said with him, we have some loose things where we've identified, dates that we'd like to be able to hit. But what I don't want to have is any sort of unnecessary pressure pressure on him if there's some unforeseen circumstances. I feel great about our football team as it currently stands, and I know he'll add value if he decides to come. And so if he's put himself in a position to be able to say yes or no, I think he's earned the right to have clarity on that.
3: 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Coming up next, the Lynx keep on rolling in the WNBA. 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
7: Three-game night in the WNBA, starting with a primetime game between the Aces and Lynx. And Minnesota, for the second straight week, beats the Aces, this time 92-87. The Lynx have won 14 of their last 15. Olivia Miles, 23 points and 8 assists. And Michael Vogel, ESPN's WNBA writer, joined game night and mentioned that the Lynx, they're in the race. They're driving the race for the best team in the league.
8: They're not getting too high on how good they are because they know they've still got that obstacle out there, if you will, to try to win another championship. But what do I see wrong with them? Not much. I mean, they've won 14 of their last 15. You mentioned the depth and having obviously one of the best players in the world, Nafisa Collier, come back last month after she'd been out with having surgery on both ankles. It was just a seamless fit having her back in there. And their defense is really good. I think that stood out, even though the Aces scored 87 points. When they needed to sort of slow Asia Wilson down tonight in the second half, they were able to do that. And they've got enough offense to win a championship. So right now, they're in the driver's seat, no question about it.
7: Well, Asia Wilson did have 32 points in the game, but the Lynx continue the cruise. Their winners 92-87. Liberty beat the Sun 82-75, and it was the Mystics 80 and the Sparks 70. Here's Ed Mankin with today's top sounds.
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10: Chris, we begin with preseason football in Seattle. And with Dak Prescott getting the night off, Joe Milton III helped the Cowboys come up with a win. 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
11: First down and goal on about the 2. Three-step fade to the left side of the end zone. And Brown, did he come up with it? He did. What a catch by Camden Brown on the fade from Joe Milton. Touchdown, Dallas.
12: One-handed, left-handed. He goes up, and I believe he just brings this in with the left hand.
6: Number 4.
10: It was a better night for Seattle's

0: baseball diamond. The Mariners picked up a much-needed win over the Astros with the help of a big blast from Cole Young, as heard on Seattle Sports 710 AM.
1: Here's the pitch. Swung on and crossed right field. It's high. It's deep. Sail away. Cole Young. Three-run home run. And the Mariners have 10 on the board.
2: Number three.
0: In Pittsburgh, the Red Sox blanked the Astros with strong pitching and one timely hit, as we get the call from WEEI 93.7 FM.
1: Pitch is driven high and deep into right field. He does go deep. Out of here to right, and it's 1-0 Red Sox.
2: Number two.
0: In New York, the Mets may be last in the NL East, but they've won 8 of their last 11, the latest coming with a walk-off against the Nationals. The call from 880 ESPN New York.
1: Here's the pitch. Swinging a liner in the air to right. It's going to be deep enough to do it. Cruz back. It's over his head. Base hit. The ball goes to the wall. Put it in the books. Pache scores, and the Mets race out of the dugout to meet Francisco Lindor with his arms raised at second base. They shower him with sunflower seeds and who knows what else, as the Mets have scored twice in the bottom of the ninth inning to defeat the Washington Nationals.
2: Number one.
0: Finally, it was a debut for the ages for the Cardinals' Joshua Baez, who looked more like Reggie Jackson in October with 3 home runs and a victory over the Cubs. More from the Cardinals Radio Network.
1: The pitch. A swing, and there's a drive, and that's hit well to right field. That's deep to right. That ball is gone. That ball is gone. Unbelievable. Three at-bats in the big leagues. Three home runs for Joshua Baez. A three-run lead for the Cardinals. He is homer to center. Homer to left. Homer to right. Oh, my goodness.
3: 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And also give a shout-out to Cam Berry, who mixed that all together. This is his last SportsCenter all night on the ESPN radio side. He'll move over to other roles within ESPN, so congratulations to him, but a well-mixed top sound. Let's get over to one of the top performances of the preseason so far. Deshaun Watson was pretty efficient. Kelly Russo joined Game Night, reporter for Browns.com, talked about the performance.
4: Being able to showcase that consistency and that efficiency in a game setting was really important in this process. You know, Todd Monken has always talked about how he's going to use every element to, you know, evaluate these quarterbacks. And so being able to see how he operated in the game setting, which is obviously faster than practice, but being able to be efficient, being able to run and operate the offense in this first half that he played, I think was good for him. You know, kind of like he talked about after the game, of being able to get back out on the field and be able to operate was big for him. So, you know, I think we saw, you know, he had some really good decisions. You know, obviously the strip sack, a couple of not so great decisions, but I think being able to just operate this new offense, you know, it's kind of the first time they're playing this game setting, was important for him. And I think it'll just play a factor in this continued evaluation of both Deshaun and Shador as, you know, Todd and the coaching staff goes through this evaluation process.
3: Many NFL fans and Browns fans, and maybe even for good reason, ready to, you know, move on from Deshaun Watson. But given the amount of draft capital and the contract that they gave him, you feel like the Browns will give him every opportunity to still contribute. Coming up next, details on the major NFL preseason week one storylines. This is SportsCenter All Night right here on ESPN Radio.
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6: We've got a debut for the ages in the majors.
7: It's unreal. Like, I really can't put it into words, but it's honestly just a dream come true. I was just trying to stay calm and, like, just trying to, like, embrace it.
6: Week one of the NFL preseason comes to a close. Late motion from Palmer. Fakes the handoff. Rolling right. Pressure coming. Allen avoids the pressure. Throws. Looking in the end zone to Keon Coleman for the touchdown.
8: Ronald Acuna Jr. and the Braves take on the Diamondbacks in Atlanta.
9: Swing, and he swats one out to center field. On the move is Waldschmidt to the track, to the wall, and it is gone. Home run, Ronald Acuna Jr.
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11: Pinckney thought about running, does it, and the pitch is driven deep down the left field line toward the corner. Will it stay fair? It's back there, and it hits the foul pole screen. It's a three-run homer, and the Nationals lead it 4-2.
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12: And coming to you from the ESPN studios in Charlotte, in the first Saturday of the NFL preseason, gave us a loaded 7-game slate. Plenty of juicy storylines, but the headline battle is in Cleveland. Deshaun Watson and Shedeur Sanders continuing to fight for the Browns starting quarterback spot. Both got the opportunity to flash in live game action in their contest against the Bears.
13: Browns second and 15. It's Sampson to the right of Watson, who is operating out of the shotgun. Bond motions right to left. Whitehart on that side as well. Deshaun to throw. Sets up the screen. Sampson has it at the 22-yard line behind a block. He's at the 30. Sampson 35, 40. It's a foot race, 50. Bears territory down the left sideline and finally tackled out of bounds near the 30. Xavier Wright got him. Dylan Sampson with a 43-yard pickup, and the Browns got something going.
12: On 850 ESPN Cleveland, that catch and run, 43 yards. It was Watson who got the start in game one. His performance lasted six drives. He went the first half going 11 for 15, 126 passing yards. He did lose a fumble. It gave way to Sanders in the second half, and there was a similar chunk play.
13: Third and 13, they're on their own 49-yard line. Shadur back to throw. Here comes the pressure. Hit as he throws, lofting over the middle. Floria's got it at the Bears 22. Luke Floria to the sideline and down at the 13. Shadur faced the pressure, took a hit, and found Floria for a gain of 36, and the Browns are in the red zone.
12: So Sanders in the second half, 6 for 11, 79 passing yards. He had an interception on three drives. So again, Watson, lion's share, first half, he had the run there. Sanders, his action came in the second half. That was their plan for the first preseason game. Second preseason game, the initial plan is for them to flip it where Sanders would get the start. In the end, the Bears won the preseason game against the Browns 34-10. Now their new head coach, Todd Monken, he was pleased with Deshaun Watson's performance.
14: I mean, it was so cool to watch him play. I mean, I get all of the frustration by fans himself, but for him to come back and work like he did is an unbelievable credit to him. And then to go out there, he was having fun today. And that is so cool. And I thought he really functioned at a high level. Certainly, we don't want to be taking timeouts. We sure as heck can't take delay games, okay? But it was fun watching it play and watching us put the next step forward and see where we're at.
12: So that's Todd Monken, new Browns coach, talking about Deshaun Watson. Let's get to Watson himself on what he felt like about his performance.
15: Most definitely. I had fun with the guys, enjoying myself, smiling, getting hit a little bit, going through certain situations, talking with coach on the headset. So everything was good to be back out there. And, you know, I was definitely having fun, just getting back in the groove of just seeing the operation, play cop, down the distances, you know, where certain situations, getting down to my checkdowns. But trying to stay positive, getting completions, moving the ball, and not taking any negative plays. That's the key. So there's a lot more to improve, and we have more time the next couple of weeks to do that.
12: It's been a while since Watson had seen the field. It's been even longer since he's been effective. But meanwhile, Sanders, who did see action last year, we highlighted he did throw an interception. He talked about that after the game.
16: The right read, just slipped, you know. It's the right read. It just slipped. So that's what makes me be mad a little bit because of it. But, you know, I don't, any decision I make, I know it's the right decision. I just didn't execute the decision, but this right decision was made. So every day I look and I see about decision making, like, how's my decisions I'm making? And that's how I grade myself.
12: So that's Sanders. Meanwhile, for the Bears, Caleb Williams and most of their starters did not play. Milestone day in Buffalo, the first game at Highmark Stadium. And while there's some negative social media attention for some possible obstructed view seats, the stadium itself is a dazzling display. And the team also has a dazzling QB, Josh Allen. He did get run in the preseason opener against the Panthers.
6: Allen back under center, first and goal from the 9. Late motion from Palmer, fakes the handoff, rolling right, pressure coming. Allen avoids the pressure, throws, looking in the end zone to Keon Coleman for the touchdown. Agent Zero with a 9-yard touchdown reception for the first touchdown in Highmark Stadium history.
12: Not bad for Joe Brady's bunch, new head coach. That was on 97 Rock. Josh Allen, a couple of drives, 6 for 8, 111 passing yards. That touchdown led the team to points in the first couple of drives of the game. DJ Moore had 3 catches for 61 yards. Bills won it 29-14 over the Panthers. Joe Brady on shifting over to the head coaching spot.
17: Yeah, no, I didn't think there was ever a moment, you know, through the game that I was kind of felt like I was out of it or trying to figure it all out. Look, some of the stuff, there was some intentionality behind some of the things we were doing, like, hey, it's a challenge. Like, let's make sure the communication is where it needs to be, regardless of the result of it. I had a lot of fun out there. You know, I miss football, right? And so it was good. It was, I felt like the energy on the sideline was something that we were really, you know, preaching to the guys, and I thought it was important to them. So a lot for us to clean up, right?
12: Joe Brady, Bills head coach. His quarterback is Josh Allen. They faced the Panthers and won, and a former Panther might be Josh Allen's new top target, DJ Moore. And Josh Allen talked about the connection between the two.
18: Without like any game planning or very little game planning, how high on the priority list was getting DJ involved, especially early in the game?
19: I'm going to go out and make an assumption that it's going to be awesome to do that every single game, is to get him involved early and often. And, you know, teams are going to obviously know that. But again, we feel like we have other guys that we feel comfortable with. And, you know, you see Khalil had the first catch today, handed off to Jimbo with Dalton and Dawson, Keon making plays. So, you know, it's when everything's firing, we can be two-dimensional. That's when we feel like we're in a good spot.
12: Yeah, the Bills got weapons, and that doesn't even include the reigning rushing champion that they have in their backfield from a season ago. Now, from the team in New York to a team that claims New York, the Giants, they hosted the Vikings to start their preseason. The big story for the Giants this season, making sure Jackson Dart stays healthy so he can develop. He took a big hit in the pocket on a sack. He was evaluated for a concussion. But the second-year player did return to the game. He led a touchdown drive. We'll have more details on that later in SportsCenter. As for the Vikings, they deployed all three headline QBs in this one. Newly named starter Kyler Murray, J.J. McCarthy, and yes, Carson Wentz all saw the field.
20: It's only 1 yard. It shouldn't be that difficult, right?
21: Oh, same ball. Same ball.
12: He caught it.
21: Touchdown Vikings.
20: Yeah, Joe.
21: 12-10 Minnesota, one-hander.
20: One-hander.
21: Oh, with his right hand.
20: Oh, my God.
12: Yeah, an impressive catch. KFAN and Justin Jefferson involved in the reaction there. They were interviewing him, as they typically do on a lot of these preseason broadcasts. Vikings 13, Giants 10. They had a Vikings 10-play, 54-yard drive that ended in a 35-yard field goal. That opened the game, the only drive that Kyler Murray had. He went 2-for-3 for 10 yards. Kevin O'Connell, Vikings coach, on Kyler.
22: Kyler's done a great job from an above the neck standpoint, being able to handle it. That was really our first time off the play clock, you know, working like the sideline to quarterback communication, his command of the huddle. There was a lot of really positive things that we saw out of that first group, and it, you know, 8 plays, it took everything in me not to, you know, keep him out there, but we kind of got a lot of the things we wanted to see out of that group, you know, done. And obviously, big week with the joint practices. Those guys will get a ton of work between Wednesday and Thursday.
12: The joint practices are what these coaches love. They feel like they get a lot out of these two teams coming together during camp for those practices. Kyler Murray, his first game as the Vikings quarterback in the preseason. He talked after the game.
23: I thought, you know, we handled communication well today. Obviously, you know, preseason one, so it wasn't super loud in there. Didn't really have to fight that adversity, but I thought our communication was great. I thought we handled, you know, checks and operations were great. O-line did the thing. Obviously, the running backs had big gaping holes that, you know, didn't get touched until 5, 6, 7 yards down the field. So that's kind of what, you know, KO wanted to see, is the guys come off the ball and, you know, get the run game going. So, you know, I know I didn't get the ops, but it was like I said, I'm blessed to be out there again. I haven't played since October, so I'm blessed.
12: That was Kyler Murray for the Vikings after their preseason win. By the way, J.J. McCarthy, 4-for-7, 34 yards in his performance. SportsCenter All Night, Chris Lewis here on ESPN Radio. Now, this is a story all about how Joshua Baez turned his debut upside down. And I'd like to take a minute, just sit right there. I'll tell you how the Cardinals rookie put himself in rare air.
24: The pitch. He swings, and he hits it high, deep to center field. That's back. That's a goner. The first swing in the big leagues. How about that? Joshua Baez goes yard. All Pete Crow Armstrong could do was turn around and wave it goodbye to the bleachers.
12: On the Cardinals radio network, Baez home run, Boston and Dominican Republic, born and raised. Memphis AAA is where Baez spent his recent days before getting called up. No chilling out, relaxing, all cool and all. 450-foot home run on the first pitch he saw. So how about a couple of homers? He was up to no good.
24: So the fifth Cardinal overall to homer on the first pitch that he saw as a big leaguer.
0: The 3-2 delivery, changeup, and that's hammered down the left field line towards the corner. He did it again! Are you kidding me? A 3-2 pitch, and he hammers it into the bleachers in left field. Baez has homered twice here today, and the Cardinals take a 4-3 lead. Unbelievable.
12: What a way to cause trouble in the neighborhood on his first two career at-bats. Joshua Baez, he led AAA in homers this season. He showed exactly why by going yard in his first two plate appearances. He showed a lot of fight, and his mom was there, and he continued to prove why his debut put himself in rare air.
0: The pitch, a swing, and there's a drive, and that's hit well to right field. That's deep to right. That ball is gone. That ball is gone. Unbelievable. Three at-bats in the big leagues. Three home runs for Joshua Baez. A three-run lead for the Cardinals. He is homer to center, homer to left, homer to right. Oh, my goodness.
12: He did it all on the Cardinals radio network. 8-4, they win it. And Baez, first player in Major League Baseball history with three home runs in a Major League debut. He did it in his first three at-bats. That's absolutely sensational. 449-foot home run in the first inning. Third longest home run in a player's first career at-bat. Five RBIs, most in a player's Major League Baseball debut since 2010. Jeff Passan, ESPN Major League Baseball insider, on Baseball Tonight, talking about Baez being real.
1: I mean, we've never seen anything like it before, but the idea that Josh Baez can't go out and hit home runs in bunches is a little bit foolhardy. Let's remember, this is the same guy who had four home runs in a game earlier this season in the minor leagues, who at the time of his call-up this week had the second most home runs behind only Andrew Fisher and the Brewers organization. Josh Baez is a real prospect and is going to be a force. And look, there's swing and miss questions, and that's going to be there. He's probably not going to be the completely well-rounded player that you'd like to see. But when you have power like he does, it doesn't matter. And the most impressive part to me wasn't just the three home runs in his debut. It was that the first was 450 feet to center.
2: Yep.
1: The second was to left field, and the third was to right field. He's got power to all fields, and he's got a chance to be a monster.
12: Monstrous performance in his Major League Baseball debut. Well, coming up next, no Mahomes or Stafford, but Ty Simpson made his preseason debut. This is SportsCenter All Night on ESPN Radio.
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12: 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The Missouri matchup was a part of the NFL preseason week one slate. Patrick Mahomes frequently plays week one in the preseason, but not this year, coming off the knee injury. The Rams' Matthew Stafford, enough of a veteran to sit out preseason week one as well. But one of the big draft headlines was the Rams taking quarterback Ty Simpson in the first round. This was the first chance for the Alabama product to see him on the field.
10: You've got Tre Edwards and Brennan Presley, the left side of the line, shifting back out the direction. Mark Redman, however, it's dumped off to Dean Connors on the right as he finds the end zone. Welcome to the Los Angeles Rams. It's a touchdown for Dean Connors. A 9-yard sprint for number 33.
12: 7-10 ESPN LA. Rams pace the Chiefs 20-12. And Ty Simpson, the number is strong. 21 for 25, 190 passing yards, two touchdowns. He completed passes to seven different receivers. He's the first player with 190 passing yards and two passing touchdowns in their preseason debut since Baker Mayfield in 2018. Sean McVay, head coach, after.
11: I thought he took what the defense gave him. You know, I thought he read the plays out, read with his feet. You know, I thought he did a really good job overall. And I thought even on some of the keepers where maybe the primary isn't there, he attacks with the ball up. You know, even on the first one that he had where he ends up finding Max Clair on kind of the late down flat, but hit a couple low crossing routes. You know, and I thought he kept the ball in play. You know, that's the biggest thing is keeping the ball in play. There was one situation that we'll have a great learning op on a third down where, you know, they kind of played a man coverage. We ended up throwing it to the flat to Max Clair. I got to see. I think the pocket might have allowed him to be able to progress. But otherwise, it was a really good day for him. He just felt like he was in good command, and it was cool to see a good smile on his face.
12: There you go. The smile is always the most important thing. How about Simpson himself? Was he smiling after the game?
26: I definitely felt more comfortable than I ever had in a game. But, you know, I also didn't know what to expect. First NFL game, first live NFL, you know, against NFL teams. But once that first drive kind of, you know, got done with, I was like, all right, like, yeah, this is just like playing in the backyard in Martin. But, you know, guys did a great job. So happy for our team. And, you know, on to next week.
12: David Carr, who's a former first-round quarterback, knows a lot about performing under pressure. The NFL Network analyst talked about Ty Simpson's debut.
6: He was on target. It was a tight end. It was a receiver. It was a tight end. It was the same play, back to back to back. They ran it right. They ran it left. And he showed great mobility. Looked like he was really comfortable throwing on the run. And what that does as a quarterback is that settles you in. And now I can sit in the pocket. I got a couple of completions under my belt. I can go out there and rip it in Arrowhead. I don't feel like I'm going up against the Kansas City Chiefs, and this is just a daunting task. That's a beautiful throw. That's a great read. Corner fell off. I mean, this kid, he looked the part, Cam. I mean, they're going to be in good hands. It's really interesting and unique. You know, you kind of joked about it, like, okay, they picked him at 13. This is really high for a guy. No one's ever drafted a quarterback, at least with Sean McVay, this high. But I could see why. They're not going to have this pick again. So I think it's great. Get this kid in there. There's no pressure to play him. Get him out there on the boots. Let him sit there in the pocket and make some throws. Thought he looked fantastic.
12: If you really believe in a quarterback, when you have a pick that early, the Rams, as David Carr mentioned, not always going to have an early pick like they did. Might as well take the guy and develop him. So far, hey, just one preseason game, all the caveats included. Not too bad. Good preseason action continues. Jaguars and Saints going head-to-head, and it was Jacksonville that came out on top.
13: First down, Aguilar under center. Jamari Taylor, the running back. They run it with Taylor, tries to spin his way forward, leans toward the goal line, touchdown! The rookie Jamari Taylor has given Jacksonville the lead with 4:55 to play in the ballgame.
12: 10-10 XL, 92.5 FM, and the Jags win 24-20 over the Saints. Some notables, Zach Wilson for the Saints, 11 for 16, 145 passing yards and a touchdown. Spencer Rattler, another quarterback for New Orleans, 8 for 11, 42 yards. Of course, Trevor Lawrence for the Jags did not play. SportsCenter All Night, Chris Lewis here on ESPN Radio. To Major League Baseball, headline series, Brewers and Dodgers, two teams near the top of the standings. The Brewers came out on top.
14: And here's a fly ball to left and deep. Hernandez back at the track. Gone! William Contreras unlocked. A two-run shot. And the Brewers lead it 4-1 here at Dodger Stadium.
12: 620 WTMJ saw a road win, Milwaukee 4-1 over LA. That was a Mizorowski start. Six innings, five hits allowed. Just gave up one run, had six strikeouts. Ninth start this season with at least six innings and one or fewer runs allowed. Shohei Ohtani went 1-for-4 in the game, had a triple and RBI. He struck out two times. 30-for-30 new series, The Betrayal of Shohei Ohtani, is available now on all major podcast platforms. The Betrayal of Shohei Ohtani is presented by Gusto. Walk-off drama. ESPN New York, Mets and Nationals.
13: Here's the pitch. Swinging a liner in the air to right. It's going to be deep enough to do it. Cruz back. It's over his head. Base hit. The ball goes to the wall. Put it in the books. Pache scores, and the Mets race out of the dugout to meet Francisco Lindor with his arms raised at second base. They shower him with sunflower seeds and who knows what else as the Mets have scored twice in the bottom of the ninth inning to defeat the Washington Nationals.
12: On 880 ESPN New York, I want to know what else. Sunflower seeds and who knows what else. I want to know what else. What else is in that tank there? Mets 5, Nationals 4, Lindor 2-for-4. He had that walk-off hit his eighth career. NL East action continues. The Phillies off of their game in Iowa, the Field of Dreams game against the Twins. They had off on Friday, back at it in Minnesota on Saturday, and it was all Phils.
15: Prelip fires. This ball's high toward right field, down the line at the pole, and it's gone off the pole. Bryson Stott. Nobody was sure if it was going to stay fair, and it hammers the pole about a third of the way up. That's a three-run home run for Bryson Stott, and the Phils now just pour it on. Bryson Stott, that's the ninth home run as the Phils jump up 8-0.
12: 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That seven-run inning was huge. Bryson Stott, that home run is ninth. That was a part of that seven-run fifth inning. Alec Bohm, a big breakout performance for him. He went 5-for-5, had been struggling, had a double in RBI, two runs scored. And Jesus Luzardo went 6 2/3 innings, allowed seven hits, just one earned run. He's been pitching really well for Philadelphia. Again, winners 9-1. Blue Jays beat the Yankees 4-1, and the Red Sox blanked the Pirates 4-0. Coming up next, more preseason action in the NFL on SportsCenter All Night.
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12: Sean McVay gives an update on Aaron Donald's possible return. Jackson Dart puzzled by the latest concussion test request. Joshua Baez hits 3 straight home runs in a crazy historic debut.
24: The pitch, a swing, and there's a drive, and that's hit well to right field. That's deep to right. That ball is gone. That ball is gone. Unbelievable. 3 at-bats in the big leagues. 3 home runs for Joshua Baez. A 3-run lead for the Cardinals. He is homer to center, homer to left, homer to right. Oh, my goodness.
12: warranted on Cardinals Radio Network. Baez becomes the first Cardinals player to homer in each of his first three at-bats of a game since Albert Pujols did against the Pirates in 2006. And Baez, it just happens to be his first career Major League Baseball game. How incredible is that? His first three at-bats as a big leaguer, and his first home run was nearly 450 feet. It was the third longest in a player's first career at-bat since ESPN first began tracking home run distances in 2006. He had five RBIs in the game. Just sensational, memorable, and tremendous. Joshua Baez talked about it with Cardinals TV after the game.
0: Josh Baez, what does this moment feel like for you?
1: It's unreal. Like, I really can't put it into words, but it's honestly just a dream come true.
0: You've done something that has never been done before in the history of our sport. Three home runs in your first three at-bats. How did you meet the moment today?
1: To be honest, like, I was just trying to stay calm and, like, just trying to, like, embrace it. And the only thing was just to have fun.
0: Hey, your mom is in the stands. A lot of people in the stands. I know they're over there right now. What do those people mean to you?
1: Oh, my God. Like, they mean the whole world to me. Like, I really can't just, like, put it into words, but, like, I would not be here, like, without them.
0: The fans here standing for you, unbelievable. They've never seen this before either. I'm sure you dreamt about this day. Does this moment supersede that?
1: Oh, yeah. I had no idea that I was going to be able to hit three home runs in one game, you know? So, like, it's just surreal right now.
0: After the second home run, what were you thinking?
1: Let's try to do it again.
12: Baez, three home runs in his first three at-bats of his Major League career. One of those baseball stories you'll remember. The Cardinals, by the way, they beat the Cubs 8-4 in the game. Doug Glanville joined Game Night, ESPN's Major League Baseball analyst, and gave his perspective on Baez's night.
2: No, nobody has. Nobody has. I mean, unless I'm maybe on the pitching side, someone threw a no-hitter. No, there's nothing like it. It's unbelievable what he did. First of all, hitting it to all three fields. You know, let me just show you, I have power to right, I have power to center, you know, hit it 440 or whatever he hit, and then power to left. It's jaw-dropping, because I know my debut, like most rookies, your heart is like beating out of your chest. You don't know what's going on. And this guy looked like he'd been in the league for like 10 years. And, you know, even his last at-bat, that was a tough pitch. He still, you know, got the barrel to it. Nobody's done that. You know, three, and I was joking around, like, after the third home run, he should just retire. Like, that would be the boss move of the century, right? I'm just walking off the field now.
12: I now retire undefeated from video boxing. That would have been the move right there. Cardinals beat the Cubs 8-4. Baez, three home runs. And great perspective by Doug Glanville after. Continue with Major League Baseball. Diamondbacks on ESPN Radio against the Braves. And Nolan Arenado had a performance to remember.
3: The pitch. Swing and a fly ball out to left. It's carrying to the track, to the wall. Gone! Almost the same exact spot. Second home run of the night for Nolan Arenado. And the lead is now 5, as it is 7-2.
12: And the Diamondbacks cruise to a 10-3 win on ESPN Radio. You heard Sean Kelly, Doug Glanville. They had the call on ESPN Radio. And they have the full recap on Post Game Extra.
3: Thank you, Chris. The Arizona Diamondbacks remain squarely in the wild card picture, and they've won a road series in one of the toughest places to get one in Major League Baseball, taking games 1 and 2 in Atlanta. And tonight's final was 10-3. Dominant performance, double-digit hits for the Diamondbacks, and an outstanding effort by Rodriguez, their starting pitcher. It was bumpy in the first, but settled in and earns his 12th of the year.
4: And Eduardo Rodriguez was dominant after that first inning. I mean, a couple hits in a row, home run, but then he settled in and he spread it out a lot of 1-2-3 innings. And that allowed that offense of the Arizona Diamondbacks to kind of get going. And boy, did it ever get going. Carroll was on all day. Moreno did a great job. And Arenado, the veteran, hits the two home runs. So they got a lot of different kinds of attack. They put a lot of pressure on them in different ways. And they showed that they have a power game. So most importantly, Rodriguez kept putting zeros up. It kept giving this offense chances. And Grant Holmes on the Braves side struggled. He just did not have his location. A lot of mistakes in the middle of the plate. with his slider and all of his fastballs. And Walt Weiss, you know, went out and got him early because it just was clear he wasn't having his good stuff. So that combination just let the Diamondbacks basically roll right over him.
3: It's hard to sit here and put emphasis on any particular game, but in the situation that Arizona's in right now, this is big for the Diamondbacks to do it on the road and against a very, very, very good contending Atlanta team.
4: Well, that's the confidence building you need. You know, you might have your ups and downs, but then you know at given time you play your best baseball, you can beat the best teams. And that kind of can breed onto itself. So they're looking to continue to make these marks and beat some good teams and beat the teams theoretically you're supposed to beat. And all of a sudden they can find themselves back in the postseason.
3: If you thought about a moment tonight in this ball game, what would it be? Because there's several to pick from.
4: Yeah, I mean, several. I like Arenado, just the way he, not just the fact that he hit the home runs, but he was aggressive to try to get the ball out in front. And that was someone who was confident in stroke and being able to attack. So he looked like the Arenado that was attacking on all pitches, even pitches outside. He was trying to hook. And, you know, you see a veteran like that in your lineup, you're like, okay, he's locked in today, and yeah, the rest takes care of business.
3: Well, Atlanta's done very well against left-handed starters all year, just not tonight, and get blown out here at home. 7-run win for the Diamondbacks, and again, they take the series, the finale, tomorrow here at Truist Park in Atlanta. Once again, the final, Arizona 10, Atlanta 3. For Doug Glanville, I'm Sean Kelly, right here on your home for every game of the postseason, Major League Baseball on ESPN Radio and the ESPN app. Now let's go back to Chris in the studio.
12: Thanks so much, and let's get to a couple of more baseball highlights. Orioles Rays went extra innings, and Tyler O'Neill had the decisive hit for Baltimore.
5: An otherwise strong game at the hot corner. Here's a swing, a belt toward center, base hit. Here comes Kelser rounding third. Here's a throw to the plate. Kelser scores standing up. It didn't take long for the Orioles to punch back. Two pitches, matter of fact. It's Baltimore 4 and Tampa Bay 3.
12: WBAL, that ends up being the final score for 3 Orioles, and they improved to 5-3 against the Rays this season. Mariners end up doubling up the Astros.
6: Here's the pitch. Swung on and crushed right field. It's high. It's deep. Sail away. Cole Young. 3-run home run. And the Mariners have 10 on the board.
12: Nice to get double digits on Seattle Sports, 7:10 a.m. 10-5, Mariners double the Astros. And Cole Young, 3-for-5 in the game with 3 runs and 4 runs batted in. Can't get enough Mariners-Astros. Tune in to MLB action tonight. Astros host the Mariners. Coverage begins 6:30 Eastern on ESPN Radio and the ESPN app. Other baseball scores, White Sox sneak past the Tigers 4-3. Guardians pound the Pirates 6-1. Marlins double the Reds 8-4. Angels 1, Royals nothing. SportsCenter All Night, Chris Lewis here on ESPN Radio. NFL preseason, the first Saturday, had a handful of games. And one of them, the Vikings, 13-10 winners over the Giants. But the story in New York always centered around Jackson Dart. Number one, keeping him healthy. In the game, he went 3-for-4, 26 yards, had a touchdown. But he took 2 sacks, and he left the game after getting hit hard on one of those sacks. Running back did not pick up the blitz, and Dart was in the pocket, got rocked. He ended up leaving the game, got evaluated in the tent for a concussion, ended up returning. But Jackson Dart, after the game, talked about just being a little confused about why he's always having to go to that tent.
7: As far as the blue tent, like I really respect the rules and the thought behind, you know, the NFL has of keeping players healthy and reviewing things, but at the same time, I'm still puzzled by it, just feeling like every time that I get hit, you know, I find my way in there, which at times I still try to wrap my head around. But that's all that I'm going to say about that situation. You know, I'm really happy with how the drive ended.
12: Yeah, it's like, what, more than half of his career appearances in games that he's found a way to put himself in the medical tent, which isn't really a joking matter if you're a Giants fan. John Harbaugh, now in his first year as the head coach of the Giants, this concerns him greatly in terms of it being a thing he has to deal with. But he was asked about Dart taking a big hit after the game.
8: The hit that Jackson took, what were your feelings at that moment when you saw that happen?
9: My feelings in that moment was we need to block better. That's what my feeling was.
10: Was there any hesitation in putting him back in?
9: No. No, he was fine.
12: It was fine, but you got to protect him, and that's the concern every coach has in the preseason, whether the quarterback missed time the year before or not. I mean, these games do not count into the final regular season standings, but you want to make sure that the quarterback gets work, but you also want to make sure that they're ready to go from when the games count. But you know you play to win the game, right? Whether it's a preseason game or a regular season game, which leads us right to Herm Edwards evaluating Jackson Dart and saying what he needs to do going forward.
11: Well, if you think about Coach Harbaugh, he's probably putting his arms around his neck and he says, look, I know you like the playoff schedule. I had a quarterback in Baltimore, wanted a playoff schedule by the name of Lamar Jackson. But you got to understand, you win more games from playing from the pocket. And guess what? You're protected there. I can't protect you when you play off schedule a lot, right? And so he's got to run the offense, which I think he's trying to do. He understands that.
13: Although
11: and
13: that pocket, he wasn't protected.
11: No, that's going to happen. See, that's when you got to play off schedule, when you feel the heat.
13: Yeah.
11: But you got to first learn how to play from the pocket and understand the protections and know where, you know what, it might be weak over here. So I got to understand that. You know, when you see all the great quarterbacks, when they're in the pocket, they understand the protection. That's the first thing. They understand who's going to be blocked, who's not going to be blocked.
13: But is his frustration with the frequency of the tendencies fair?
11: Well, you know what? But they're trying to protect him. Okay. That's all.
13: All right.
11: And I get it. And the league is very, very cautious about player injury and safety. That's a good thing.
13: Yeah.
11: Not a bad thing.
13: Absolutely.
11: But you know what I tell them? Don't get hit.
12: You don't want to get hit, but also that wasn't off schedule. Like, he got hit in the pocket. That wasn't him trying to create something that wasn't there. That was just a missed blocking assignment. Bears 34, Browns 10. But again, the concern here or the headline here is the quarterback competition for the Browns, right? Deshaun Watson, Shador Sanders each got work in the game. Sanders, second half, 6 for 11, 79 yards. He did throw an interception. He played three drives. David Carr on NFL Network, what he saw from Shador.
14: He looks so much better to me than he did last year in the pocket. I even love, like, you can't do anything about these, right? These things happen. He had a couple of those. It's about just feeling more comfortable in the pocket, maybe. But, like, this is very similar to the throw that he threw an interception on. He made the throw, so it's not like he can't do it. I do like the process. There were times you're like, here, he's going forward in the pocket. I mean, it's a positive, like, it's a two-yard play, Yam. But last year, that might have been a 20-yard loss. So I just love the fact that he's climbing in the pocket. That's brilliant. That's so good for a young guy. So let's have some patience with this kid. I don't know if he's going to win this job. Who knows? Deshaun, he played well. He had a fumble. He had some scoring drives. Deshaun has the experience. He's making a lot more money. So, I mean, there's some things like Cleveland's going to be like, well, we might have to play Deshaun. But you know what, Shador? I don't care what happens. Stay with the process, man. That's a good throw. He could have caught it. It's a good throw. It's on time. I just watch him from this year to last year. It's night and day to me. He looks really good in the pocket. Looks really comfortable, and I'm not surprised either, because this guy, he works hard and he puts in all the work and he's saying all the right things. It's one thing to say all the right things, he's also doing it. So for me, I'm a big fan of Shador. I hope he gets a chance to start this year. That'd be fantastic. If he doesn't, continue the work, kid, because it's a long process, and if you can continue to improve and not make the same mistake, like you mentioned, he said the other day in the interview, sky's the limit for him.
12: So that's David Carr on Shador. Rams 20, Chiefs 12 in their preseason game. But Sean McVay for the Rams, he was asked about Aaron Donald making his return after the game.
15: If Aaron does decide he wants to do it, I've been very open that we want to try to be able to explore that opportunity. But I think he has kind of earned the right to be able to say, like, he knows himself in terms of, am I able to stack back-to-back days? Am I able to do some of the different things and some of those benchmarks that he set out for himself? And what I don't want to sit here and do is put a timeline on it, and then something comes up where I've got to kind of push it back. What I have said with him, we have some loose things where we've identified, you know, dates that we'd like to be able to hit. But what I don't want to have is any sort of unnecessary pressure on him if there's some unforeseen circumstances. I feel great about our football team as it currently stands, and I know he'll add value if he decides to come. And so if he's put himself in a position to be able to say yes or no, I think he's earned the right to have clarity on that.
12: Well, other preseason scores, Ravens 24, Eagles 7, and the Cowboys beat the Seahawks 17-7. Coming up next, the Lynx keep on rolling in the WNBA. 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
1: Three-game night in the WNBA, starting with a primetime game between the Aces and Lynx in Minnesota. For the second straight week, beats the Aces, this time 92-87. The Lynx have won 14 in their last 15. Olivia Miles, 23 points and 8 assists. And Michael Vogel, ESPN's WNBA writer, joined game night and mentioned that the Lynx, they're in the race. They're driving the race for the best team in the league.
2: They're not getting too high on how good they are because they know they've still got that obstacle out there, if you will, to try to win another championship. But what do I see wrong with them? Not much. I mean, they've won 14 of their last 15. You mentioned the depth and having obviously one of the best players in the world, Nafisa Collier, come back last month after she'd been out with having surgery on both ankles. It was just a seamless fit having her back in there. And their defense is really good. I think that stood out, even though the Aces scored 87 points. When they needed to sort of slow Asia Wilson down tonight in the second half, they were able to do that. And they've got enough offense to win a championship. So right now, they're in the driver's seat, no question about it.
1: Well, Asia Wilson did have 32 points in the game, but the Lynx continue the cruise. Their winners 92-87. Liberty beat the Sun 82-75, and it was the Mystics 80 and the Sparks 70. Here's Ed Mankin with today's top sounds.
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0: Number 5.
4: Chris, we begin with preseason football in Seattle. And with Dak Prescott getting the night off, Joe Milton III helped the Cowboys come up with a win. 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
5: First down and goal at about the 2. Three-step fade to the left side of the end zone. And Brown, did he come up with it? He did. What a catch by Camden Brown on the fade from Joe Milton. Touchdown, Dallas.
6: One-handed, left-handed. He goes up, and I believe he just brings this in with the left hand.
0: Number 4.
4: It was a better night for Seattle's other team on the baseball diamond. The Mariners picked up a much-needed win over the Astros with the help of a big blast from Cole Young, as heard on Seattle Sports 7:10 a.m.
7: Here's the pitch. Swung on and crossed right field. It's high. It's deep. Sail away. Cole Young. Three-run home run. And the Mariners have 10 on the board.
0: Number 3.
4: In Pittsburgh, the Red Sox blanked the Astros with strong pitching and one timely hit. As we get the call from WEEI 93.7 FM.
7: Pitch is driven high and deep. In the right.
4: In New York, the Mets may be last in the NL East, but they've won 8 of their last 11. The latest coming with a walk-off against the Nationals. The call from 880 ESPN New York.
7: Here's the pitch.
8: Swing, a liner in the air to right. It's going to be deep enough to do it. Cruz back. It's over his head. Base hit. The ball goes to the wall. Put it in the books. Pache scores, and the Mets race out of the dugout to meet Francisco Lindor with his arms raised at second base. They shower him with sunflower seeds and who knows what.

0: score twice in the bottom of the ninth inning to defeat the Washington Nationals.
1: Number one.
2: Finally, it was a debut for the ages for the Cardinals' Joshua Baez, who looked more like Reggie Jackson in October with three home runs and a victory over the Cubs. More from the Cardinals Radio Network.
3: The pitch. A swing, and there's a drive, and that's hit well to right field. That's deep to right. That ball is gone. That ball is gone. Unbelievable. Three at-bats in the big leagues. Three home runs for Joshua Baez. A three-run lead for the Cardinals. He is homer to center, homer to left, homer to right. Oh, my goodness.
4: Ed Bacon with today's top sound. And also give a shout out to Cam Berry, who mixed that all together. This is his last SportsCenter All Night on the ESPN radio side. He'll move over to other roles within ESPN. So congratulations to him, but a well-mixed top sound. Let's get over to one of the top performances of the preseason so far. Deshaun Watson was pretty efficient. Kelly Russo joined Game Night, reporter for Browns.com, talked about the performance.
5: Being able to showcase that consistency and that efficiency in a game setting was really important in this process. You know, Todd Monken has always talked about how he's going to use every element to, you know, evaluate these quarterbacks. And so being able to see how he operated in a game setting, which is obviously faster than practice, but being able to be efficient, being able to run and operate the offense in this first half that he played, I think was good for him. You know, kind of like he talked about after the game, of being able to get back out on the field and be able to operate was big for him. So, you know, I think we saw, you know, he had some really good decisions. You know, obviously the strip sacks, a couple of not so great decisions, but I think being able to just operate this new offense, you know, it's kind of the first time they're playing this game setting, was important for him. And I think it'll just play a factor in this continued evaluation of both Deshaun and Shador as, you know, Todd and the coaching staff goes through this evaluation process.
4: 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And that starts with Best Week Ever with Peter Burns, Gabe Neitzel. 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That wraps up this edition of SportsCenter All Night. Thank yous to hand out to our producer, Cam Berry. 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
7: I'm Nick DeLuca. Good Sunday morning. Couple rookies getting on the field for the first time on Saturday. On the diamond, Cardinals prospect Joshua Baez getting the call to the bigs. And did he ever make a first impression?
8: The pitch. A swing. And there's a drive. And that's hit well to right field. That's deep to right. That ball is gone. That ball is gone. Unbelievable. Three at-bats in the big leagues. Three home runs for Joshua Baez. A three-run lead for the Cardinals. He is homer to center, homer to left, homer to right. Oh, my goodness.
7: Call from the Cardinals radio network. Oh, my goodness is right. Baez, 3-for-4, three homers, five RBIs, first player in MLB history with three homers in his Major League debut. His five driven in, the most by a player in his Major League debut since Starlin Castro of the Cubs on May 7th of 2010 when he drove in six. Chicago falling 8-4 in that one, evening the season series. Two teams square off at 3 Eastern on ABC today. Final regular season matchup against each other this year. Meanwhile, Rams rookie Ty Simpson throwing a pair of touchdowns in his preseason debut in Kansas City, playing the final three quarters, 21-25 for 190 yards and a pair of scores. No interceptions. Simpson, the first player with 190 passing yards and two touchdown passes in his preseason debut since Baker Mayfield with the Browns back in 2018.

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1: 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I'm going to need you to go ahead and come in on Sunday, okay? 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
5: 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I'm Gabe Neitz, along with Aaron Goldhammer. What's going on, Hammer? How are you doing this morning? Is this an early wake-up call for you?
6: Gabe, I got two young kids. So when they're like, you know, I get the message, hey, Peter and Courtney are out. You know, we need you to potentially come in and fill in for the gang. And they're like, but it's at 7 a.m. Eastern time. And I'm like, by 7 a.m. Eastern time, I've sometimes had two meals. Are you kidding me? So, no, I don't really need to set a special alarm. I'm usually up by now. My days of sleeping in my life, Gabe, are long, long over. So I'm geared up and ready to go here.
5: Well, we've got plenty of things to jump into. A lot of preseason football, some baseball, including a historic night in Chicago for one of their biggest rivals in the Cardinals. We start, as we do every hour here on Best Week Ever, with the biggest story.
0: This is the biggest story of the week ever.
5: We start in New York, or more specifically New Jersey, for some preseason football yesterday. Vikings-Giants. The Vikings ended up winning the game 13-10. Kind of not as important, obviously, being a preseason game, the final result. But the big play, it was circulating everywhere on social media. A big hit that Jackson Dart took from the Minnesota Vikings. They disguised the blitz perfectly. Somebody comes through unabated to the quarterback. And a big hit for Jackson Dart. He had to be checked out. Turns out he's okay. Here's John Harbaugh talking about his QB taking a big hit in preseason.
7: The hit that Jackson took, what were your feelings at that moment when you saw that happen?
8: My feelings in that moment was we need to block better. That's what my feeling was.
9: Was there any hesitation in putting him back in?
8: No, he was fine.
5: It was a big hit. There were some injury issues last year, Hammer, with Jackson Dart. And look, this is the NFL of 2026. This isn't the NFL in 1996. You take a big hit like that, you get checked out. Jackson Dart, though, he was confused as to why he had to be looked at.
10: As far as the blue tent, like I really respect the rules and the thought behind, you know, NFL has of keeping players healthy and reviewing things, but at the same time, I'm still puzzled by it, just feeling like every time that I get hit, you know, I find my way in there, which at times I still try to wrap my head around. But that's all that I'm going to say about that situation. You know, I'm really happy with how the drive ended.
6: Gabe, really hard to take Jackson Dart seriously as a player at this point, to be honest. I mean, I know the Giant fans feel like they've got something with their quarterback, and I'm not judging him as a quarterback necessarily, mm-hmm. but I think, you know, all the great QBs would tell you that part of their job is protecting themselves and being on the field for their teams. And Jackson Dart doesn't seem to understand this, so he's got to do a better job of getting rid of the ball. Obviously, this defensive player for Minnesota comes unabated to the quarterback. But do you think Jackson Dart had seen the highlight? Because in the video, which is all the independent neurologist has to go off of, mm-hmm. his head immediately jerks back.
5: Yes.
6: And it looks to me like the definition of get checked for concussion protocol when he got drilled. So I don't understand. There's no controversy here. You have to check the guy for concussions.
5: When you get hit like that, and yes, your head jerks back like that, you get the whiplash type concussion, which can be incredibly serious. Or when your, you know, head bounces off the turf the way that it did after he went down. Yeah, you're going to get checked out. This wasn't some little like, oh, he got hit and happened to go. This was as big of a hit as you will see on a quarterback, especially in the preseason. And I know John Harbaugh in the clip that we played, hey, we've got to block better. But you also have to have the conversation with your quarterback because you got to protect yourself. Because between your quarterback and your running back, like, you might have something, some young, fun, offensive things that you can do. But if neither Cam Scataboo or Jackson Dart are interested in protecting themselves, not going to be a fun offensive season for the New York Giants.
6: Gabe, I remember when I learned how to drive, they talked about this idea of defensive driving because you can only control so much when you're out there on the road. Jackson Dart needs to employ some defensive quarterbacking where he protects his own body from the punishment that he's going to take. The good news is Jameis Winston is entertaining. The bad news is Jameis Winston's probably going to play a lot for the New York Giants this year as backup quarterback.
5: Well, speaking of backup quarterbacks, that's what was on display for the Rams and the Chiefs. Questions about the Rams? We don't really have them about the starters. The starting 22 that they put out there, about as good as you're going to find in the NFL. But what if there are injuries? They put all of their eggs in a rookie quarterback in Ty Simpson. That was obviously a big debate. Is Ty Simpson a first rounder? Is he not a first rounder? Well, he looked pretty good in backup duty last night for the Rams.
11: You've got Tyrell Edwards and Brennan Presley, the left side of the line, shifting back out the direction. Mark Redman, however, it's dumped off to Dean Connors on the right as he finds the end zone. Welcome to the Los Angeles Rams. It's a touchdown for Dean Connors. A 9-yard sprint for number 33.
5: 710 ESPN LA with the call. Ty Simpson, couple of touchdown passes last night. Rams ultimately beat the Chiefs 22-12. And again, if there's going to be something that derails the Rams this season from having a great season, it could be injuries. And Ty Simpson, especially with Matthew Stafford, we all know how good he is. But at this time last year, Hammer, we were talking about him getting epidural shots in his back.
12: Right.
5: So having a decent backup quarterback could be imperative, especially being in the tough division that they play in. And Ty Simpson looked pretty good last night for the Los Angeles Rams.
10: I definitely felt more comfortable than I ever had in a game. But, you know, I also didn't know what to expect. First NFL game, first live NFL, you know, against NFL teams. But once that first drive kind of, you know, got done with, I was like, all right, like, yeah, this is just like playing in the backyard in Martin. But, you know, you guys did a great job. So happy for our team. And, you know, on to next week.
6: There are going to be a bunch of preseason overreactions, and some of these quarterback numbers, Gabe, I just don't know what to make of them. The Steelers quarterbacks all looked like, you know, the second coming of Joe Montana. Ty Simpson looked like he'd played in the NFL for 10 years, but he's going up against something that I'm guessing is pretty vanilla. I know Steve Spagnuolo, and I'm guessing that if he played Ty Simpson in a regular season game, there'd be a little more blitzing than there was yesterday in that game against Kansas City. So listen, it's good to see him get out there and feel comfortable and look good, but I'm not putting Ty Simpson in the Hall of Fame because he put up good numbers in a meaningless preseason affair.
5: One of the other games people were keeping an eye on, the Bears scored 24 unanswered points in the second half. They defeat the Browns 34-10. Aaron Shortley is going to tell us how he feels about this quarterback battle happening in Cleveland because that's where he resides. Watson did start in the game. Shador eventually came in. We'll get to that in a moment. But in baseball yesterday, a historic day at a historic ballpark, Wrigley Field in Chicago. The Cardinals call up one of their top prospects in Joshua Baez, who is leading all of AAA in home runs before he was called up, and well, he didn't waste much time in continuing that trend on the big league roster.
13: The pitch. He swings and he hits it high, deep to center field. That's back. That's a goner. The first swing in the big leagues. How about that? Joshua Baez goes yard. All Pete Crow Armstrong could do was turn around and wave it goodbye to the bleachers.
5: So that was Baez's first at-bat, and his second at-bat also hit a home run, which then, in the sixth inning, he came up 2-for-2, two home runs, and now in a tie game, this is what he does.
13: The pitch, a swing, and there's a drive, and that's hit well to right field. That's deep to right. That ball is gone. That ball is gone. Unbelievable. Three at-bats in the big leagues. Three home runs for Joshua Baez. A three-run lead for the Cardinals. He is homer to center, homer to left, homer to right. Oh, my goodness.
5: Cardinals Radio Network with the calls of those Joshua Baez home runs. So, Hammer, three at-bats, three home runs for the Cardinals prospect. Cardinals go on to win the game 8-4, but that has never happened in the history of Major League Baseball. First three at-bats of a career all leave the ballpark.
6: It's something you'll remember probably if you're a Cardinal fan, and maybe if you're just a baseball fan forever. Right now, sorry if I sound distracted, I'm at my fantasy baseball team, which I still play fantasy baseball. Do you play fantasy baseball
5: or no? Yes, I do. Uh-huh. Yep.
6: All right, Baez, B-A-E-Z. He is a free agent in my fantasy baseball league. Gabe, not for long.
5: but good time to pick him up. And maybe the Cardinals can make some sort of run, and he can jolt them over the last 6 weeks of the regular season as they try to, you know, get into contention for a wild card spot. But elsewhere in the National League, the top two teams in the NL, an NLCS rematch from a year ago, Brewers, Dodgers, Jacob Mizorowski, NL Cy Young favorite on the mound for the Crew, but he was in a bit of a jam. Brewers were up 2-1 in the fifth inning. The three straight singles, gets to the top of the order. Shohei Ohtani, Freddie Freeman, and here's what Miz did against those two top bats for the Dodgers.
13: Mizorowski, ready to work, kicks and deals. Struck him out swinging. Dropped a slider on Ohtani, and he swung through it. Big strikeout, two away for Freddie Freeman. Bases remain loaded. One and two on Freddie Freeman. The set, the pitch. Struck him out swinging. Dropped another slider on him, and Mizorowski pumps a fist as he strikes out Ohtani, then Freeman to get out of a bases loaded jam in the fifth.
5: Brewers win this one 4-1 out in Los Angeles. Miz, six innings, one run, five hits, did strike out six. He didn't have his best stuff, Aaron, but in the top moments when he needed it, he was able to strike out a couple of pretty good hitters.
6: You know you're a dominant pitcher when you don't have your best stuff, and yet you only give up one run in six innings to the Dodgers lineup. L.A. obviously is falling asleep here, Gabe. I wouldn't overreact to that. I know a lot of people are like, uh-oh. They might have to play a wild card series. The Dodgers are still going to be a beast, but I'll just remind everybody that's assuming that they're going to win the World Series. The other two best teams in baseball, in my opinion, are the Brewers and the Cubs, and they both play in the National League, and they both play in the National League Central. And then right now, the hottest team in baseball is the Padres. They're also in the National League, and the Phillies are dominant. I think all of those teams are better than anybody in the American League. If the Dodgers get to the World Series, they're going to win it. But the gauntlet they're going to face in the National League is harder than anything they've seen over the course of the last couple of seasons.
5: Yeah, and look, I'm hoping as a Brewers fan and a team, you know, a team that's in that National League, I hope the Dodgers end up playing a wild card, because I think the best chance at beating the Dodgers is either in the wild card series or in the division series when you only have to win two or three games. You get to the NLCS, you get to the World Series, you got to beat the Dodgers 4 out of 7. That's when that seems kind of daunting, when you got to win four games in a week against that team.
6: I agree, Gabe. If you're a Brewers fan, you got to think about winning the division, because
5: yes,
6: you're in the lead, but the Cubs are coming. So
5: Cubs have been coming.
6: It's possible that the Brewers could have a path to the World Series that doesn't even involve the Los Angeles Dodgers, because they're eliminated before they even play a postseason game.
5: We get back to the NFL, and one of the most interesting quarterback battles going on right now in Cleveland.
6: Man,
5: Hammer's
6: you.
5: Rolling his eyes. We get to that coming up next. It's the best week ever on ESPN Radio and the ESPN app.
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13: Deshaun to throw. Sets up the screen. Samson has it at the 22-yard line behind a block. He's at the 30. Samson 35, 40. It's a foot race, 50. Bears territory down the left sideline and finally tackled out of bounds.
20: I mean, it was so cool to watch him play. I get all of the frustration, but for him to come back and work like he did, he was having fun today, and that is so cool.
21: I had fun with the guys, enjoying myself, you know, getting hit a little bit. Everything was good to be back out there, and, you know, I was definitely having fun.
5: The Cleveland Browns have a quarterback battle going on right now. Whether that's a good or a bad thing, we'll let you decide. We're going to let you know what Aaron Goldhammer thinks about that right now. On the best week ever, ESPN Radio, ESPN App, Sirius XM Channel 80. I am Gabe Neitzel. He is Aaron Goldhammer. And I know you know this number, but I just want to make sure everybody's on the same page. So the Cleveland Browns have started 42 different quarterbacks since they came back to the NFL in 1999. That's the most in the modern era by a wide margin in that time frame. Bears are second on that list with 30 quarterbacks. And I'll let you decide if it's good news or bad news. They're not going to be adding to that list as of right now because the guys who are battling for that starting quarterback position have started games for the Browns before. But I don't know if what I saw yesterday between those two quarterbacks was necessarily high-level NFL quarterback play.
6: Well, the Browns' goal for their quarterbacks, Gabe, is to, like, get them in and out of the huddle. Like, we're talking about high school. Yeah, we're talking about some peewee stuff when it comes to, you know, they talk a lot about operation and cadence. I think that, you know, most NFL teams, the quarterback, whoever the starting quarterback is, you cover the Packers, you're Milwaukee, if people don't know. And I think Jordan Love knows the cadence. I think Jordan Love, you know, can consistently get the ball snapped. Whether he's an elite quarterback or not, I think he's got that part of the game on lock. This is where the Browns are at. You know, they got a guy who is, you know, used to be a good quarterback, but since a lot of off-the-field issues and a lot of injuries has just been horrendous in Cleveland. I guess he's the leader of this quarterback competition, but he's also really public enemy number one in Cleveland sports. And then you have this really popular guy who belongs on the Real Housewives of Berea, Ohio, more than he does in an NFL game. And as much as I want to root for Shadur because I like him a lot, he's just not good enough to be playing in the NFL nowadays. I'm telling you, Gabe, the winner of this quarterback competition in Cleveland is Pittsburgh, Baltimore, and Cincinnati. And the loser is the fans, the loyal fans of this football team that have had to deal with incompetent quarterback play for years. And they're going to have to sit around and watch this until finally the Browns draft their Messiah, as we're calling it here in Cleveland, in the 2027 draft.
5: Todd Monken, I guess he disagrees with you, Hammer, because yesterday he thought that Deshaun Watson, who did start the game, by the way, he started the game, Shadur came in second. He thought that Deshaun Watson, he functioned at a high level.
20: I mean, it was so cool to watch him play. I mean, I get all of the frustration by fans, himself, but for him to come back and work like he did is an unbelievable credit to him. And then to go out there, he was having fun today. And that is so cool. And I thought he really functioned at a high level. Certainly, we don't want to be taking timeouts. We sure as heck can't take delayed games, okay? But it was fun watching it play and watching us put the next step forward and see where we're at.
5: Going back to your earlier point, Hammer, when we're talking about delays of games and having to use timeouts to avoid delays of games.
6: Yeah, he didn't function at a high level.
5: I don't know what functioning at a high level.
6: I'm taking a lot of what Todd Monken says and just immediately clicking on it and dragging it directly into the trash can because I just don't know what it's worth. He didn't want to tell you what he really thinks about this quarterback situation, which if you have eyes, you can see. Watson just looked really uncomfortable, Gabe, I thought, especially under pressure, which, you know, you're not going to face a lot of that in the preseason. But come the regular season, he's going to be facing more of it. And there are just some guys who it looks really herky-jerky. It doesn't look smooth. And I think he's really having trouble processing what's going on around him. And so is Shadur can't consistently take snaps from under center. Like, this is where we're at right now. The Browns should go visit some of the high school practices in this area because the issues that they're having with their quarterbacks, it's not professional level stuff. I want to remind them here on nationally on ESPN Radio on Best Week Ever. This is the NFL. You don't function at a high level if you're taking delay of game penalties. The play clock.
5: In the preseason, the play clock
6: should not be who you're facing in a game. You got to face the defense on the other side.
5: So I read off that number, 42 different quarterbacks since 1999. And you mentioned the loyal fans of Cleveland, who are about as loyal as they come. The Browns are still the show in Cleveland, despite all of the struggles that they have had since 1999. I assume the answer to this is yes, but is the patience of the fans finally being tested? Are they still just showing up and hoping for the best every Sunday, whether it's Deshaun Watson, whether it's Shadur Sanders, which, by the way, after hearing Todd Monken talk and seeing the interception that Shadur threw yesterday, which is about as bad of an interception as you'll see in an NFL preseason game, I'm assuming it's going to end up being Deshaun Watson when we open this thing up in 4 weeks.
6: Yeah, I would assume so, too. But Shadur's going to play, Gabe. Shadur's going to play in September. Right. I mean, not only do I think he's going to get in there, I think he's going to get in there quickly if he doesn't start the season, and then Watson will get back in there and then Gabriel will get in there and then Taylen Green will get in. Like, all these quarterbacks that are on this roster are going to play. And what option do the fans have, Gabe? You want to go root for the Steelers? No. You want to go root for Cincinnati? No.
5: Maybe move your yard work day from Saturday to Sunday. I don't know.
6: Your dad. Yeah, I mean, we're going to be watching a lot of Saturday football in Cleveland. There are a lot of good quarterbacks in this draft. That's the future. That's the exciting thing. But your dad rooted for the Browns. Your grandpa rooted for the Browns. Your great-grandpa rooted for the Browns. You don't have an option. You don't have a choice.
5: Well, unfortunately, it doesn't seem like the Browns have much of a choice at quarterback either. But yesterday gave us the greatest debut of a Major League player in history. That's not hyperbolic. Buster Olney will back me up next on The Best Week Ever.
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34: I'm Nick DeLuca. Good Sunday morning. Week one of the NFL preseason wrapping up on Saturday. Rams rookie Ty Simpson hitting the field for the first time in Kansas City. Looked comfortable in extended action. Simpson says he got into a groove.
35: I definitely felt more comfortable than I ever had in a game. But, you know, I also didn't know what to expect. First NFL game, first live NFL, you know, against NFL teams. But once that first drive kind of, you know, got done with, I was like, all right, like, yeah, this is just like playing in the backyard in Martin. But, you know, that guys did a great job. So happy for our team. And, you know, on to next week.
34: Simpson playing the final three quarters, completing 21 of 25 passes for 190 yards, two touchdowns, no picks. First player with 190 yards, two TDs in his preseason debut since Baker Mayfield in 2018. Meanwhile, history at Wrigley. quickly. Joshua Baez becoming the first player to homer in each of his first three major league at-bats. ESPN's Doug Glanville amazed.
0: Unbelievable what he did. First of all, hitting it to all three fields. You know, let me just show you, I have power to right, I have power to center. You know, hit it 440 or whatever he hit, and then power to left. It's jaw-dropping. Because I know my debut, like most rookies, your heart is like beating out of your chest. You don't know what's going on. And this guy looked like he'd been in the league for like 10 years.
34: Glanville on game night. Cards beat the Cubs 8-4 to even the season series. Two teams square off at 3 Eastern today on ABC. Final regular season matchup.
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0: Aaron Goldhammer. Yes, there's been preseason football going on, but we are in the stretch run for Major League Baseball, and there might be a team that just got an offensive boost in the St. Louis Cardinals after a historic debut yesterday. To help us break that down, plus everything else happening in baseball, we welcome in Buster Olney, ESPN MLB Insider. Buster is in Chicago for Cubs-Cardinals today. That game, 3 p.m. on ABC. And Buster, A, were you in Chicago yesterday? And B, is what we saw to Joshua Baez yesterday, that's the greatest debut in the history of the sport, right? Three home runs in your first three at-bats?
1: How could it not be? how could it not be? I mean, what are you going to do to top that? I mean, we've seen great debuts. Steven Strasburg, for example, you know, what he did in his first game with the Washington Nationals. But, you know, to hit three home runs in Wrigley Field, in your debut, and to just, you know, see the joy there. You know, I texted with Ollie Marmol, the Cardinals manager, after the game, and I said, what's going to be the mental snapshot you have? And he said, the smirk after his first home run. He said, this kid loves to compete. What's going to stick for me? And I was not, you know, and not being at Wrigley Field, but watching the interviews that he was doing with reporters. You know, Derek Gould was a great beat writer, covers the team yesterday. He was talking about how all day he was followed by this bee around the field. He felt like it was the same bee that was, you know, going around with him. And it, you know, he read it as if it's his late father, who was known as El Bronco. And he felt his dad's presence during that game yesterday. You know, this is a, you know, kid who was a second round draft pick and 2021, you know, kid whose rise was affected by COVID. He goes to the Cardinals minor league system, and guys, he didn't hit a lot of home runs in his first years in the minor leagues. He was more of a stolen base guy. And then starting in 2025, he's showing power. This year, he already had 34 home runs in AAA. He gets to the big leagues and announces his presence with authority with those three home runs. I can't wait to meet him later today.
2: Yeah, if he doesn't hit three more today, he stinks, I think. Buster Olney is with us, ESPN MLB Insider. Buster, I thought that Miz was just okay, not great yesterday. He stepped it up when he really needed it, but it was still enough to just give up one run in six innings against the Dodgers. This is the most dominant season that a pitcher has had since when?
1: Oh, my gosh. I think the numbers bear out that it's the most dominant season. When you talk about opponents and OPS against him relative to what we've seen in the past, you know, he's right there with Bob Gibson, 1968, the best of Walter Johnson. You can pick out any time. And I'll push back on you on that, on that yesterday that he was just average. I thought he was great. And I'll tell you why. Because he comes out and like Joshua Baez, announces his presence with authority. You know, against Shohei Ohtani, he just challenged him in that first at bat. It was his great mono v mono plate appearance where he's, you know, hitting 104 miles per hour, clearly had a ton of adrenaline going. Ohtani knew the fastball was coming, and he doesn't get to it. And then later in the game, the Dodgers hitters, I thought, made great adjustments on his fastball up in the zone, and they're, you know, punching hits out to right field, just, you know, not trying to do too much. And so given that, you know, after the game, Mizorowski gave credit to his catcher, William Contreras, said, you know what, we're going to the slider. And those at-bats, when he strikes out Ohtani and Freddie Freeman with the bases loaded and the Dodgers beginning to threaten by throwing sliders, just showed you, was a reminder how great his fastball is. Because if you're a hitter, and I talked to Yankee hitters who faced him early in the year, and they talked about how you have to get started in order to hit his fastball, like you have to start early. And so William Contreras, recognizing that, is like, you know what? They're hunting your fastball. They're looking for your fastball up in the zone. We're going to throw a slider. And they were missing by 2 and 3 feet. So he had a good slider yesterday to complement that fastball. In the biggest moments of the game, he strikes out two future Hall of Famers.
0: On the Dodgers side of things, we talk with Buster Olney, ESPN MLB Insider, here on Best Week Ever on ESPN Radio. The Dodgers, we know the starting pitching is going to be great, especially once we get to the postseason. Blake Snell was fantastic in when he came off of the injured list earlier this week. They're waiting for Tyler Glasnow. They're going to have legitimate all-stars. They're going to have to come out of the bullpen. But the back end of the bullpen's been struggling. Another blown save for Edwin Diaz on Friday night. Is that the one thing thing that the Dodgers are worried about is what they're going to be doing late in games once they get to the postseason?
1: It's a thing. There's no doubt about it. But I think it's a thing that they know they can address because they lived this in the playoffs last year, Gabe. You remember how they, you know, their pit back end of their bullpen was so rough that at some point, I mean, it was essentially like they're holding open auditions for October. And for a time, Roki Sasaki had it. They finished the World Series game with Yamamoto on the mound. I think this, yes, it's a serious issue when Edwin Diaz is averaging more than two base runners per inning, and they have to get him fixed. You know, he felt initially when he came off the injured list that his slider wasn't good, and now in his last appearance, his fastball command wasn't good. So he's got to get it right. Here's the thing. They've got go-tos. Like, they've got plan Bs and Cs and Ds. You know, Sasaki, maybe he's the guy, given the depth that they have in their rotation. You know, maybe it's one of the other veteran relievers they have. So they'll figure that out. I really think the biggest issue they have is with their catching. Because Will Smith has been a difference maker for them. He's coming back from a neck injury, and they really need him to be right by the time we hit October, or else you're going to be hearing the name Ben Rortfed a whole lot.
2: Oh, boy. Well, he's on my fantasy baseball team, too, which has come up a bunch of times in this show already. Buster, Aaron Judge has not taken an at-bat since May 31st. I guess it's good news for him to have played catch yesterday. If you had to guess on a date that we see him in the batter's box again for the Yankees, what date would that be?
1: Yeah, and I'm going to underscore the word guess. Because that's all it is at this point. I will say, you know, we just had the Mariners and Yankees the other day in Yankee Stadium, and that was the first time where I felt uncertainty in talking with people about, you know, whether or not Judge was going to come back and it was going to be relatively seamless. I think there was real concern about, you know what, it might be sometime in early to mid-September. So I'm going to say September 10th, which would give him about 3 weeks you know, to be right. And the Yankees still don't know how he's going to respond to day-to-day baseball activities. You know, he's been doing some light work lately, but, you know, as big as he is, as complicated as his swing can be, it's going to take him some time, right, to get back into the swing of things. They're pretty sure he's going to play. I just think they don't really have an idea of what's going to happen after that.
0: Buster is in Chicago for Cubs-Cardinals today. Again, catch that game 3 p.m. Eastern time on ABC. What are you expecting out of those two old rivals today at the friendly confines?
1: Tons of defense. You know, it's interesting because the Cubs have historically great defense. You know, with Pete Crow Armstrong, who's, you know, he's the best defender in baseball. There's all kinds of advanced metrics that back that up. But here's the thing. The Cubs also have plus defenders at third base in Bregman, shortstop in Dansby Swanson, second base in Nico Horner, first base in Michael Bush. Ian Happ has won gold gloves in left field. Suzuki's having a good year defensively. Look, and it's a, you know, it's a group that moves together well because, you know, with Pete Crow Armstrong having so much range to his right and left, of course, that's going to allow Quentin Berry, who does the positioning for the Cubs, to push the corner outfielders closer to the line, and which means more coverage for the whole group in terms of the way they defend. The advanced metrics on the Cubs relative to other teams, I mean, they are staggeringly better than any other team defensively. But I would say this, the Cardinals' infield defense, probably the second best with Mason Winn, rookie J.J. Weatherholt. So I think we're going to see a ton of great defense today. And by the way, you know, a footnote to Baez's home run day yesterday. It was perfect for him because the wind was blowing out in Wrigley Field to left field. It's expected to be blowing out again today. Those are the kind of conditions the hitters will be looking for.
0: Buster, always appreciate it, man. Enjoy your time in Chicago. Look forward to seeing you for Cubs-Cardinals today, ABC, 3 p.m. Eastern time.
1: All right, guys. Always fun. Thank you.
0: Buster Olney, ESPN MLB insider, joining us here on the best week ever. Cubs are trying to chase down the Brewers, by the way, for first place in the NL Central. They've closed that gap, but with the win yesterday, now the lead for the Brewers, four games over the Cubs. And Cubs, Brewers, Dodgers, I mean, the Braves, the Phillies, the National League. We talk about the American League hammer and how just like, what is going on here? Yeah. Teams barely over 500 and teams below 500 right now. It's a huge five-way tie for that third wild card spot. But the National League is pretty stacked, and once we hit the postseason, those are going to be some great series.
2: Yeah, I mean, I think Atlanta and Philly and Milwaukee and Chicago and the Dodgers are all better, in my opinion, than any team in the American League right now.
0: Yeah, that is saying something. By the way, the Yankees, they have the second-best record in the American League. The problem is they're 6.5 games out of first place in their own division, despite having that second-best record in the American League. Yesterday, a big day if you're a Disney movie fan. We get into that coming up next. It's Rapid Fire Water Cooler right here on the best week ever. 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

0: 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He's Aaron Goldhammer. I'm Gabe Neitzel. He's Mikey C, and it's his time to shine with a little Rapid Fire Water Cooler.
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2: Morning, boys.
0: What's up, Mikey?
2: Aaron is a wealth of knowledge for us this morning, and he just may have put me onto something. There is a service, I believe, and, you know, Hammer, you could explain it better, courtesy of the New York Times, called Wirecutter, that ranks and tests consumer products. So why were you telling us about this morning, Aaron?
3: Well, I was curious if you guys ever use it, because, like, when we were buying life vests for my kids for our trip to the lake this summer, they have the best kids' life vests ranked, and they review a bunch of them, and they're totally, you know, sometimes you get reviews, you're wondering, you know, is this, like, biased? Is it? No. Wirecutter seems to be on it in my history, so I'm using it for a bunch of other things, and I'm in the market for a new floss, which you guys thought was bizarre.
0: Wait, what do you mean you're in the market for new floss?
3: Yeah, the
0: floss is created equal.
3: It's not. Not even close. Gabe, not even close.
0: What do you mean, not even close? You just go to the store. The only decision that you're making with floss is, do you want it coming out of the container, or do you want the little floss picks that come with the little plastic piece that just have the little bit of floss in between?
3: But sometimes
0: other
3: the
0: than
3: floss
0: that,
3: picks...
0: That's the only decision.
3: No. Gabe, you're totally off on this. Sometimes the floss picks are substandard. Sometimes the string floss that I get comes in this weird, like, thimble spool, and it's clearly not as good. It's just weak floss. Also, do you like the, not just the little picks, do you like

0: wire cutter ranks the floss for but you. Floss I wanted the best floss. No,
1: floss
0: I want
1: doesn't need to be durable. It's disposable. You're getting rid of it after you use it. This isn't
0: but if
1: for,
0: it
1: like,
0: disintegrates while it's between your teeth, the floss I've been using falls apart as it's between my teeth. Then I got to use another piece of floss to get the floss out of my teeth.
1: I mean, I just use the store brand from my local grocery store that's a couple blocks away from my house. That seems to get the job done.
0: I'm about to say something very judgmental about you. Gabe is from rural Wisconsin. Okay.
1: What's wrong with that?
0: I take very good care of my teeth. I care a lot about my teeth, and
1: I'm brushing twice a day.
0: Stereotypically, I don't know. My guess is that the quality of teeth.
1: What are we, the UK? Is that what you're saying? That rural Wisconsin is similar to the UK in terms of our oral hygiene?
0: Well, I don't know about rural Wisconsin, but I can tell you that Browns fans have much better teeth than Steelers fans do. I can tell you that definitively.
1: What we got next, Mikey C?
2: All right. Well, another thing that Hammer put me onto today, apparently yesterday was a big day if you're a Disney movie fan. Disney released 6 new upcoming trailers for upcoming movies and shows, including a new Doomsday trailer, which I haven't seen yet, which I may have to sneak out in one of the breaks to go watch. A trailer for Percy Jackson and the Olympians, a trailer for Vision Quest, which is a great Marvel show. Ahsoka Season 2 is coming out. Let's see what else we got. A Pixar movie, Ghost Market, the Bluey movie. You saw this, Hammer. What are you looking forward to the most?
0: Well, my kids watched the Frozen 3 trailer and the Bluey trailer each about 6 times yesterday. I have like an 8-year-old and a 4-year-old in my house, and they couldn't get enough of those two. But, Gabe, this Doomsday trailer, you know, the Marvel, say what you want about some of the weird twists and turns that it's taken over the multiverse in the last couple of years. I think Doomsday is going to bring the Marvel movie back to the front page of the best of cinema. It looks awesome.
1: It looks fantastic. And, I mean, I think now that they have a direction that they know they're moving in, things are just going to get better with Marvel because they were moving in one direction, had issues with an actor, they were kind of building it all around and had to pivot off of that, which I understand and respect and get. And the reaction I saw online to this trailer, the internet can't agree on everything, right? Like or anything at all. But right. It seemed to be universally praised that, oh, Marvel's back with this movie coming out later this year.
0: Well, what I'm curious how they handle, you know, Robert Downey Jr. is playing Dr. Doom.
1: Yes.
0: But do the other characters in the Marvel Universe recognize him as Tony Stark? Or, like, this is the big question that I have about this movie, and none of the trailers have Robert Downey Jr.'s face in them. So they're not answering that question, and that's what's going to drive me to the theater to try to get some clarity on. I think it's going to be tremendous.
1: And also, with this trailer, because they're re-releasing at the end of September, Endgame, the last Avengers movie, but they're putting 7 more minutes in it. There's going to be a post-trailer that kind of connects this with what's going to be coming up in Doomsday. So, it seems like that's gaining some momentum.
0: This is a part of the story. Yeah, this is happening. This is the most exciting thing happening in Cleveland this fall, not whatever's going on with the Browns quarterback competition.
2: All right, well, speaking of movies, former Nebraska cornerback Sayre Wright is putting his NFL career on hold, at least for now, while he pursues one of his other passions. Wright, who was signed by the Cincinnati Bengals as an undrafted free agent, actually left the team to go pursue a chance to become a leading role or to get the lead role in a major motion film. Now, Sayre Wright, if you don't know who he is, he actually played LeBron's son in Space Jam 2. So I ask you, Hammer, would you rather be an NFL player or a movie star?
0: I'd rather be a movie star. I mean, I don't know. I wouldn't have to take as many hits to the head. And I could do it a lot longer. You know, the shelf life for an NFL player, Gabe, is what, 3-4 years, stereotypically? I'm not saying I wouldn't want to play the gladiator sport. I'm just saying that if I had a choice between the two, I mean, my movie career could last for an actual entire career. I wouldn't be retired at age 27.

0: like if I play in the NFL.
1: I mean, if you just think about the top people in each one, like, you know, if you're Travis Kelce, who's one of the most popular players in NFL, he's making $20 million per year. Like, most movie stars, if you're a big... I don't know what Robert Downey Jr.'s making for Doomsday. I can promise you it's north of $20 million.
0: Yeah.
1: In order to get him to come back to that franchise. And that's just for one movie. Right? Like, I mean, if you get to the top of your profession in Hollywood, like, you're making a ton of cash just on a per-movie basis. You could put out a couple movies per year. And your body, I mean, not just, obviously, the concussion stuff and all that, which is very serious, but just the everyday maintenance that I see that NFL players have to go through that I'm around just because their body went through a car crash 16 times a year for a decade. Like, right. Yeah, sign me up for Hollywood, man.
0: Isn't it safe to say, though, Kelce's going to be an action star, I think. Beyond just a broadcaster, I think he will do a major motion picture, The Rock. Like, he's going to be one of those because he'll drive people to the box office. Like,
1: so you think he was as... So you were impressed with what you saw in Happy Gilmore 2. Is that what you're trying to tell me? You were impressed with Happy Gilmore 2 and the role that Travis Kelce had in it.
0: I was more impressed with him hosting Saturday Night Live. I thought he was one of the better Saturday Night Live hosts of the last 5 years.
1: Yeah, how many athletes have come through, and it's been rough.
0: By the way, Gabe, I don't know if you knew this, but do you know Travis Kelce is from Cleveland?
1: You know what? I heard a rumor about that.
0: Did that ever cross your... Because here in Cleveland, we don't talk about that ever, the fact that he grew up here. Yeah, Cleveland Heights is where he's from. He grew up right in my backyard.
1: Yeah, and look, he's... He doesn't even have to do movies if he doesn't want to, because him and his brother's podcast sold for how much money he got there. That was insane.
0: Certainly money is not going to be an issue, but I think he's going to want to stay busy, and I think he is going to be an action star, and I would be in line to see those movies.
1: Preseason football, an epic debut in MLB. That's next. Best week ever. 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
15: Welcome to Mile High Magazine with your hosts, Adam Morgan and Kathy J. Mile High Magazine takes a look at the issues and the people shaping Colorado. Presented by the Public Affairs Department of Bonneville, Denver. Now here's your host, Kathy J.
16: Hello, my name is Kathy J. Thank you so much for joining us today. In this edition of Mile High Magazine, we are speaking with Melissa Monforti. She's the Platform Executive Director. Hello, Melissa.
17: Hello, Kathy. How are you?
16: I'm doing good today. Thanks so much for joining us. Let's talk about, what is Platform? What is this exhibit? What is this?
17: Right. So, yeah, Platform is a nonprofit organization here in the Denver metro area. And we work with high school students who are interested in the art, and they become full-year interns with us. So it's an internship for these high school students, and we work with them throughout the year, and also with professional artists who are resident artists with us. And the two groups, the artists and the youth, together work on creating a new body of work that we then exhibit in our gallery space for the public.
16: I love that. Okay, so when you talk about kids that you're helping, are these Denver kids? Is it kids in Colorado? Where do you get the kids?
17: Yeah, so we work with 50 high school students each year, and they come from the Denver metro area, primarily Denver-based schools, but also a couple of the surrounding counties.
16: Okay, so it's artists. It's artist kids.
17: Mm-hmm. Yeah, so the program is called Art Lab, and it is a paid internship for students who are interested in the arts to come and learn and build their art skills, but also build community. And we also provide them with some other wraparound services like mental health support and a food pantry.
16: You just spoke about community. Tell me how art helps community, Melissa.
17: Well, there's so many answers to that question, Kathy, but I will bring you a really sweet little story. Last week when we opened the current exhibit, one of our youth artists has a sculpture on display, and one of the guests from the community was looking at their piece, and he got to connect with this community member. So this is an intergenerational moment. It was also a moment of connection across differences that allowed this student to feel very proud of their work, and this older adult to say to them, you know, talk to them about their work in art and their support of the arts, and listen to their for each of them to listen to each other's stories. So just all of that happened over the course of just looking at this piece together and explaining kind of how he created this piece and what was his thoughts behind it. People get to share a little bit about their story. Now, not every time when you're at an art exhibit do you get to talk to the artist.
16: Yeah.
17: But you do get to experience the work that they've shared, and that brings people together as well.
16: Exactly. That's exactly where I was going is, we can't always talk to the artist, and then you address that. But, yeah, it is something what art leaves behind. It's beauty.
17: Exactly. Right. And so, we have four exhibitions a year, and they are free and open to the public. So that's another way that we are able to give back to our community and also bring people together around discussing the art and what they're seeing in the art and what matters to them.
16: I love the fact that it's also a paid internship. You don't see those anymore.
17: Exactly. And so we want to make sure that our youth are, they're able to prioritize their time in the program without feeling any kind of pull in the direction of like, well, maybe I should get a job, or instead of going to the program today, I'll go to a part-time job. And although, you know, we all get great experiences at a part-time job when we're youth, this program not only is a paid internship, but it's much more enriching and has a lot more community building and belonging than you might find just having a regular part-time job.
16: Yeah, no, you're absolutely right, because I had to do the working while you're doing that, and it's like, oh, you can't focus. You can't get into. So I'm sure, I mean, you're creating something. It's who you are. It's your soul. So I think it's a different journey, you know, for artists.
17: I love that you use the word journey, Kathy, because really that is what happens for our youth here and also for the resident artists. So even the professional artists who come to Platform to work with our youth, it's a journey for them too. They are also growing and learning, and there's a lot of identity formation that happens in these rooms each week. And so what I see is youth coming to Platform knowing there's something about art that's important to them, and they learn as they go about not just the art skills, of course they are building those skills, but they're also meeting professional artists and like, how are these artists making a living? What's interesting to them? And they are also figuring out who they are.
16: And that's good. I mean, figure it out on a piece, on a canvas. I'll look at it.
17: Exactly, right?
16: So you have a new studio, correct? And what's going on with this new space? You're in the art district. Let's start there. You are in the art district on Santa Fe.
17: We are. We moved to this new location. It's at 910 Galapagos Street. And it is in the art district on Santa Fe. So that is a very important location for us to be located near other
16: artists,
17: galleries, other museums, and other programs that serve youth. We moved here just a few months ago. The space is a historic church that has been converted. So this space is now offices and gallery space. We have a gallery, a studio for the artist, and then the space for our youth program, as well as some office space in this new location.
16: That's cool. Congratulations on the move.
17: Thank you.
16: If anyone can make a church come to life, it's artists.
17: Right, exactly.
16: So the new building, you have the new building, which is really cool. So let's talk about like what happens in the building. Kids come there and they just go to different rooms and start experimenting. I mean, what goes on every day?
17: Yeah, so our interns are here during the school year. They're here every Saturday, and they work directly with our staff and with, you know, who are mentors, and then also with the professional artists that we either both the resident artists, and then also we have lead artists who come in for other workshops. So they're constantly working with lots of professionals, but they're also, you know, they're high school students. They're hanging out. They're enjoying time with each other. They're getting to know each other. They're building community with students who are maybe not from their school. You know, making new friends. We also offer a food pantry, so they have food available during the program that they can, you know, just have lunch and snacks and things. But then also we offer food pantry items that they can take home to their families. Most of the students that we work with that come to the program are coming from lower income households, and so that's a huge benefit.
16: That's a huge benefit. You need to be hydrated. You need to have some nutrition. You got to get your, you know, to do what you're doing. That's great that you think of that. I think every camp should definitely think about making sure that the kids have food, and then when they go home, that they have food for their family.
17: Yeah, exactly. And, you know, these students are with us for the full year, so they really become a community to each other, and it really is a very strong sense of belonging throughout the year, not just because they are spending time together, but they're spending time in these really thoughtful ways of creating art together. Sometimes they're each creating their own piece, but many times they're collaborating on pieces too.
16: I love that. I love Platform. I love learning about Platform. Oh my gosh, Melissa. And I love your demeanor. I can tell how much you love these kids and you want them to be their best.
17: They are hard not to love. They're so insightful and so brilliant and have so much to say. And I feel like the more we listen to youth, the more, the better the world will be. So when we're paying attention to what they have to say and what they're expressing, it's very important.
16: Talk to me about being the executive director of some amazing kids.
17: Oh, well, you know, they're really the leaders when it comes to what's happening around here. We really make sure that whatever we're doing, they've had a say in, they've expressed a need for or an interest in. So the curriculum is really built around what they need. And so including when we, you know, our competitive resident artist program, we have many more artists apply than we can bring on.
16: For sure.
17: The students themselves, they get the final say. So there's a panel of folks that review all of those applications, but when it comes down to the last pick, it's up to the students. Who are the artists that you would like to work with that you feel you'll learn the most from or that will bring the most to the program? So everything really revolves around them. My job as the executive director is really just to clear the path, bring in the funds to make sure that the program can happen, and give them as much power and voice as we could possibly allow.
16: Yes, amen. So tell me about
17: sounds
16: this.
17: Sounds like I have a convert.
16: I love it. I believe in it. Tell me about the new gallery, the new exhibit. Talk to me about mm-hmm. the space. I hear it's just like beautiful.
17: It is. You know, but usually the first thing that people will say when they come into the artist studio space and when they come into the gallery space is, wow, there's so much beautiful natural light, which of course for an artist is often what you need. Our current exhibit is absolutely breathtaking. It's called Future Archives, and it is an installation from our resident artist from the summer. Her name is Erica Rawson, and she worked in collaboration with the Summer Art Lab interns to put together an exhibit that really explores so much. The colors are vibrant. The youth worked with printmaking, with copper sculpture, and there's also some really beautiful paintings to see. So, and the space, yes, like I said, is at 910 Galapago, and we have gallery hours for people to swing by on Thursdays and Fridays from noon to 5.
16: Thank you. Let's talk about the Future Archives, the new exhibit. So it's a free exhibit. I love that. Let's mm-hmm. talk about it.
17: Yeah, so Erica worked with Erica Rawson, the resident artist this summer, worked with students to really explore kind of how is what we're doing now going to be the archive for the future? What are we saying and doing now that is saying kind of exploring who, what are we going to remember? What are we saying about who we are? What is our identity? And kind of what is creativity when we're working with these media of printmaking and collage and sculpture? So it was really rich conversations that resulted in some powerful pieces that I hope that folks will come in to see. And then you can also see some glimpses of it on our Instagram page.
16: This exhibit, there's a collage, there's sculptures, it's all of it that Erica Rawson has been doing with the interns?
17: One of the more interesting pieces, that, in my opinion, of what she did was working with copper.
16: Copper. Oh, I didn't mean to interrupt you. I love copper things.
17: Cool. Well, this is really an interesting way of playing with copper because she used vinegar and sunlight outside. They were taking these pieces outside to spray or submerge in vinegar. And if you do that with copper, it creates this beautiful, rich color, a patina. And then it's not something you have a lot of control over. So whatever happens, happens. And so when the students were playing with that, some of the smaller, very small strands of copper did one thing and thicker pieces did another thing. There was quite a bit of exploration about like what do things mean when they're malleable and they're in process in that way.
16: Yeah. No, it's all fascinating. I mean, to know, yeah, I mean, I got to come see that. I got to see big pieces, little pieces, all copper, different mm-hmm. pieces.
17: yes, exactly, exactly. You know, and this is just one example. We work with various resident artists throughout the year, and each exhibit really brings out completely different, interesting things. And then this is all, of course, for our youth, building on their understanding of sort of how to see the world, how to express, and what different ways they can do that.
16: This is Platform's first major exhibit in the new home. It's Erica Rawson and Art Lab's new exhibit, Future Archives. Why Future Archives? What's the purpose of that name?
17: As I was trying to explain, there's a little bit of like a thought of like the things we do now become the archive of the future. So what do we want to preserve now so that the future would be able to look back on it and see? What about our identities? What do we want to remember?
16: How do we want to be remembered? So it is free to attend and open to all. And mm-hmm. the new space, one more time, 910 Galapagos Street. This is going to be through when? How long do they have to come see this exhibit?
17: The exhibit closes on August 29th.
16: Okay.
17: So they have until then, and the gallery hours for this exhibit are Thursdays and Fridays from noon to 5. And then, of course, by appointment. Call or email us. They can certainly make an appointment.
16: I have two more questions before I let you go, Melissa. The next one is, so who pays for these interns and for all of this art? Is this a benefactor? What is this?
17: Well, we are a 501c3 nonprofit organization, and so we receive funds from a number of different funding organizations and then from individuals and corporations. We are a Tier 3 SCFD organization, so if you're not familiar with SCFD, that's a very important funder for the arts in the Denver metro region. And then a number of other foundations, and we receive some money from the city. And we also receive funding from donors, so people who give $10, $20, and people who give thousands of dollars. So the organization is kept afloat because people want to see this type of work happen. It's really powerful experience for the youth and really gives them a place to launch from. So people believe in what we do and they support it.
16: I completely agree. And you don't have to be an artist to give money to platform.org. I mean, if you were ever just taken aback by something that made you stop and smile or brightened your day, an artist did it. Platform.org is the website. Before I let you go, Melissa, is there anything you want to leave our listeners with?
17: Yeah, I'll just say that just the other day I heard the story of an organization was saying that the big tech companies were so concerned, like, where were they? There just none of these STEM kids were having enough creativity, and no one's coming to their new jobs with creative minds. Where are we going to find these creative people? We really do need to invest in arts and artists in order to have creative outcomes for all kinds of issues and concerns and creativity in all aspects of things. So I just wanted to share that story that, you know, there are lots of places where we want to have creative minds, and this is one way to invest in that.
16: Platform.org. Go and see the exhibit before it's gone. Thank you so much, Melissa. I look forward to seeing what you and the students are up to through the year.
17: Oh, well, thank you so much, Kathy. We look forward to hosting you.
16: Awesome. We'll talk later, okay?
17: Okay, bye.
16: Bye-bye.
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18: Artificial intelligence, AI, is a term that's become totally integrated into our lexicon and how our society and business is now working. Like it or not, to function in America, you're going to have to get with the AI program. Greetings again. I'm Adam Morgan. AI use is everywhere. You can't avoid it. One area where AI is instrumental is in career job searches. Today, with AI, you're going to input more than just the resume. For many companies, their AI system is more than a data center. It's your initial gatekeeper. With this in mind, we thought it valuable to touch base with the operator of America's leading job career search system to learn more about how we can all learn to use it more effectively. The Chief Information Officer for Indeed.com is Mr. Anthony Moissant.
19: I guess the one thing I wanted to start with, one of the things you mentioned in your presentation was that consumers or people like me who are trying to find jobs, we have to learn to demonstrate our profile. What did you mean by that in depth?
20: What I mean by demonstrating our profile or the portfolio of work, I think with AI, what's happening is information, intelligence, knowledge is being democratized, but being able to translate that information, that knowledge into an outcome, into something, to build something, you can create evidence of that, right? You can create a portfolio. And I think more and more from a hiring perspective, people are going to ask for evidence that not only do you have the knowledge, but can you translate that knowledge into an outcome for a business? And so I think for young people coming out of school, this is not just learning AI, but taking their learning around AI, building something with that, and establishing a portfolio of work that can be demonstrated, that can be shared.
19: Do you think then that what AI is doing is maybe supplanting the early part of an interview, or maybe the first one you have before you get called back, you know, to see if they really want you there or not. And so AI can go through and help the recruiting person take care of that early part, and they can just get to the meat of, can you work for us? Can you do what I need you to do?
20: Yeah, you know, actually, there's an interesting paradox, right, which is recruiters have never had enough time to spend with every candidate. They've never had enough time to go deep into that candidate's experience, right? And this is why the conventional AI has been so horrible, is you've filtered out these great candidates because recruiters just don't have the time to go deep, right? With our new AI technologies, we're going deep across 650 million job seekers. We're going as deep as possible, right? So that the job seeker can just fill out as much information as possible. That fuels better recommendations. Those recommendations then can actually send a job seeker to the right set of jobs. So you're no longer applying to 1,000 jobs, maybe interviewing for one. You're being sent 3 or 4 top jobs for you, applying to 4, getting one of them. And so our whole sort of thesis, our central view here, is that we want a white glove experience for every job seeker. We want to deeply understand every single job seeker, what they like, what they're good at, where they want to grow, what kind of companies would be a good fit for them. And then we want to understand the employer and the jobs and what they need. And we want to just do as much of an elegant match as possible. And we think we can create better outcomes with that.
19: What tools do you have that can help them get there? Video, audio, plus the printed, the whole works? And how does a person who may be sort of not skeptical, but likes public speaking, they're afraid to do it, how do they get themselves ready to take best advantage of the tools that you have to best present themselves?
20: So one of the, I would say, I'm glad that you mentioned that, because actually interviewing is scary for a lot of people. Speaking in general, especially to a stranger, is scary for a lot of people. So probably the biggest, most important tool that we have for it from a job seeker's perspective is called Career Scout. And Career Scout basically is a conversational experience that a job seeker can do, having a conversation directly with our AI agent that's been trained on hundreds of millions of job seeker preferences and jobs, basically trained to let them practice an interview, to help them hone their skills from an interview perspective. Also to ask them questions, more and more questions outside of the conventional resume. We do a deeper analysis on questions that we ask the job seeker, and we use the answer to those questions to further improve recommendations.
19: Presently, among adults age 18 plus, 53% of men and 55% of women go online for job information searches, and it's a multi-channel approach. 70% use online job boards, 85% use their smartphones to check out potential employers, and an increasing 38% of employers are using automated recruiting screening for their hiring teams. You have a lot of boomers now who are having to look for jobs again. And so they're having to embrace new ways of doing that. What recommendation would you give for them to get started with a AI-driven system to make themselves feel a little more comfortable, because they came from the era of, like me, send the resume in, keep your fingers crossed, somebody's going to call you, and be ready for the interview?
20: Yeah, I think, you know, it starts with just getting more and more comfortable with it. So I think practice and progress over perfection, but getting more and more comfortable with AI. A lot of boomers, or older generation in general, and even myself included, you know, at sort of the, you know, I'm sort of a Gen Xer, maybe a little bit more modern focused, but a lot of these folks just are intimidated by the technology, and I think there are a lot of really great programs out there to help break down that intimidation and break down the fear factor. Using it, I think, will uncover this sort of amazing opportunity. I have plenty of family members, as an example, that put everything that they do on the golf course into ChatGPT, as an example, and that is improving their golf game. And they never would have thought that AI would improve a golf game, but it does. If you're tracking every single shot, if you're tracking everything that you do, it's giving you tips and tricks the likes of a PGA professional might not be able to do.
19: Should older adults look for jobs that are age appropriate, or should they just go for whatever they would fit? Because a lot of them are going to be worried that a recruiter may see it on Indeed and say, wait a minute, I'll have to pay the person too much money because they got too much experience and da-da-da, blah-blah-blah. But should they look for something appropriate to their age where people understand where they have to be?
20: I don't believe that that is something that the world needs. I don't believe that's what anyone should be doing, is self-selecting out based on some fear in the system. And actually not what we see in the data. It's not what we see in the data. There's a fear out there, but that fear isn't fact. A fear that perhaps the older generation would demand too much from a compensation perspective, that actually isn't true. That is not something that is meaningfully happening in the job market. What I would say is that people do their best work when it matches their purpose, their skill set, what fuels them, what fills their cup, with the needs of a particular job. When those things come together, great outcomes happen for both the individual and for the company that's hiring. And more importantly, for society, is when people love what they do, when they're matched to a great opportunity, they'll stay in that position longer, they'll perform better, and that performance is a net benefit to society.
19: Our guest on this edition is Mr. Anthony Moisson of Indeed.com, the world's leading multinational job site and a global leader in job matching and hiring, operating in over 60 countries in 28 languages. 3.5 million employers use Indeed to hire, and the Indeed system files some 580 million job seeker profiles. Indeed utilizes AI to accelerate the hiring process for both job seekers and employers, assisting millions of users each day. The company is owned in Japan and based in Texas and Connecticut here in the United States. We touch base with Mr. Moisson at the AI4 conference in Las Vegas. Flip the script real quick for the youngsters that are coming out of high school, and they're looking for their first job. And they say, I don't have anything to really put into a system to tell anybody about me to get anything. What should they be thinking about putting in, even if they cut grass and made money from it? You know, that would help them along the way.
20: You know, I think exactly. I think every job, every experience, every opportunity to demonstrate that you can learn, that you can grow, that you can develop is really, really valuable. So what I would say, and I do say this to people that I mentor all of the time, is try the AI tools, try to build something with it, and then use that to express your curiosity. Use that to express to other employers that you are driven, that you have perseverance, that you can learn hard things. And it is no doubt more and more difficult to separate yourself from the pack when there's all this AI automation out there to apply to jobs hundreds of thousands of times. On Indeed, we prevent that. And I think the single best example is to go onto the Indeed platform, fill out your profile, answer as many questions as you possibly can, upload as much evidence of your skill set, of your capabilities as possible, and then let our recommendation engines do its job.
19: Final one, does the applicant have a dashboard and they can see where AI recommended them to, or who checked to see, or those kinds of things?
20: So one of the things that we are doing is, the job seeker absolutely has as a dashboard. When you log into Indeed, you can see exactly what happened for every one of your applications. One of the things that we are attempting to do at this point is actually give more and more control to the job seeker to, after they've applied, to tell us and to tell the employers what their experience around that application was, which I think is going to be a phenomenal innovation.
19: Many thanks to Anthony Moisson, Chief Information Officer of Indeed.com, for being our guest on this edition. Before we leave you, Senior Answers Annual Salute the Seniors Expo is next Saturday and Sunday, August 22nd and 23rd. Saturday, August 22nd at the Greek Center on East Alameda, the same location as the Greek Festival, and then online on Sunday. It's free to attend with celebration,
18: free stuff and information you need to know in workshops. And finally, this, a health alert from the Colorado Department of Health and Environment. At the end of July, the CDPHE advises that they've received over 250 cases of salmonella have been reported. Over the past 5 years, the CDPHE has averaged only 125 cases during July. Colorado has advanced foodborne illness surveillance capacity, with the agency using whole genome sequencing to detect the bacteria from people who test positive. Symptoms can include diarrhea, fever, stomach cramps, nausea, and vomiting. Anyone experiencing such symptoms are asked to contact a healthcare provider. The CDPHE is coordinating with local public health agencies, the Centers for Disease Control and Prevention, the U.S. Food and Drug Administration, and public health partners in other states to identify connections and to take care of the problem. I'm Adam Morgan. Do keep in
0: touch.
18: And many
0: thanks
18: to you as well for sharing a few moments of your weekend with us.
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1: I'm Nick DeLuca. Good Sunday morning. Week one of the preseason in the books. QB competition in Cleveland. Deshaun Watson and Shedeur Sanders vying for the starting job. Watson hitting the field for the first time since 2024 off a pair of Achilles injuries yesterday in the Bears 34-10 win. Watson 11 of 15, 126 yards, took a sack in limited action. Sanders 6 of 11 for 79 yards and a pick. As Cleveland tries to make their decision, Browns.com's Kelsey Russo says Deshaun's command of the offense will be key.
2: I think being able to just operate this new offense, you know, it's kind of the first time they're playing this game setting, was important for him. And I think it'll just play a factor in this continued evaluation of both Deshaun and Shedeur as, you know, Todd and the coaching staff goes through this evaluation process.
1: Elsewhere in Major League Baseball, the Pirates and the Red Sox set for a rubber game today. Pittsburgh pushing back Paul Skeens' scheduled start 3 days to Wednesday, giving him extra rest during the worst stretch of his big league career. Manager Don Kelly stressing the move is not injury-related. Skeens threw just 65 pitches against the Marlins 4 days ago, averaging a career low 95.7 miles per hour on his fastball. Has a 3.88 ERA this season with a 5.79 ERA over his last nine starts.
3: Hey, it's your resident Super Bowl champ Chris Canning. Coming on Monday, my former team, the Giants, have a new head coach. But will they need a new quarterback after this season? 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
4: 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I'm Gabe Neitzel, in for Peter and Courtney this week. Time to take a look back at the week and how it sounded with the biggest sound of the week ever.
5: 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What has he done? 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
7: 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Not a game. Not a game. We talking about
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4: Hammer, we start in the NFL. Travis Kelce, don't know if this is his last year or not, although if I had to place money on it, I would assume we're getting to the end here for Travis Kelce. But he was having fun at the expense of his quarterback, making fun of Patrick Mahomes' cadence.
11: One of the most surprising things you'll ever find out about playing with Pat Mahomes is the guy's got a good cadence. There's some with the frequency of his voice, and when he says, it really gets you to, so everybody just got to mentally, when you're tired, you really got to lock in, because that frequency can, it gets you to jump no matter what. It's a good cadence.
4: Low-hanging fruit to make fun of Patrick Mahomes' voice, especially during the cadence?
12: Yes, but it also makes me laugh, and, you know, it makes me realize, too, you know, my kids are in a big Cookie Monster phase, and sometimes when they're in the other room and they're watching Cookie Monster, I think it's Mahomes, and then sometimes when I hear Mahomes' voice, because I've got SportsCenter on, I think it's Cookie Monster. It really is startling to hear the two side by side. I think the Chiefs are going to have a big bounce back year also, in part because of the great cadence of Patrick Mahomes.
4: And he doesn't even have to work on it the way they're working on it in Cleveland, right? And Patrick Mahomes, he just already has it.
12: Yeah, they know how to snap the ball in Kansas City. True. Thank you.
4: Meanwhile, for the Giants, Cam Scataboo got himself in a little bit of trouble by at Fanatics Fest doing a bat flip, not sticking the landing, but he decided to tell the NFL Network whenever he finds the end zone this year, he already knows what that first celebration is.
13: The first one will be a backflip.
14: Okay.
13: The first one will be a backflip. I'll clear the air for that. That one will be a backflip. Due to the fact that, you know, I obviously got hurt last year and people get all nervous and whatever. I've been doing it since I was 4 years old, okay. So it doesn't bother me. But I'll figure out something else to do. But
14: love
13: for
14: it.
13: Right now, the first one's a backflip.
12: Who gets hurt first, Dart or Scataboo?
4: Scataboo.
12: Who gets hurt second, Dart or Scataboo?
4: Scataboo. This is just a wrecking ball, Hammer. Like, this is, I appreciate the mentality that he has, especially playing the running back position, but you don't always have to run into everything literally and figuratively head first. Like, you don't have to do it the way that Cam Scataboo does if you want to last in the NFL. I appreciate doing the, you know, okay, I'll try to do the backflip here, but your coach told you don't ever do that again.
12: Well, there's you can't stop Cam Scataboo from doing what Cam Scataboo does. I think he's like a head injury away from being a WWE superstar at some point, maybe in his career. Like, he's been in the ring already, right, Gabe? If I'm not mistaken, you would know this better than me.
4: He's been around. He hasn't, like, had a match, but yes, he has been around the WWE, and I could see him fitting in, yes, as fearless as he is, yes.
12: Okay, this year, Monday Night Football. Next year, Monday Night Raw.
4: That's the prediction for Cam Scatter. But we stay in New York because Dave McMenamin, ESPN NBA reporter, was talking about what he believes that atmosphere is going to be like when we get, because the NBA schedule came out this week. So we know the Christmas schedule, we know all of that. And we know the night the Knicks are going to be getting those rings. And he talked about what MSG is going to be like on that night.
8: It's going to be like game four of the NBA Finals when they made that incredible comeback. And it was electric within the walls of that arena, the world's best arena. And you have the most intriguing team as their opponent. The Sixers would have been intriguing had they just traded for Jaylen Brown. But you throw in LeBron James, it's going to be must-see TV.
4: Knicks, Sixers, are you tuning in for the opener, for the game, or for the ring ceremony?
12: Oh, I think the ring ceremony will be what everybody talks about and remembers. And what's wild, if you've been in Madison Square Garden, there are all these sort of like stained, tattered banners, you know, from 70 and 73. There are other championships. The fact that there's going to be another one hanging next to that one, this banner should be bigger than every other banner ever made. Right, Gabe? Like, just given what the Knicks had been through and the way they won that championship, I don't know that you can make a piece of fabric big enough for what should be going in the rafters at Madison Square Garden.
4: Well, and it kind of feels like their owner's got a big enough ego where he would want that banner to be a little bit bigger than the ones from the 70s, right? Like, so I think there's a possibility of what you're saying actually coming true.
12: Like, the rafters at MSG are one of the most hallowed places in all of sports. And yeah, like Bill Bradley's up there and Patrick Ewing's up there and Willis Reed and, you know, Walt Clyde Frazier, all the great Knicks. But this banner is going to take the cake, certainly over the NBA Cup banner, which they also could be hanging. I wonder if they'll put both up the same night for the Knicks.
4: Oh, side by side.
12: No.
4: Absolutely. Probably. I can see that happening. Meanwhile, WNBA. It's been a trying season, I would say, for Stephanie White, who's the head coach of the Indiana Fever, seemingly every week. Sometimes, most of the times, out of her own control. She's under fire for different things that don't have to do with actually coaching a basketball team. But she's been dealing with some accusations that she does not step up at these press conferences and defend her players. Well, she made a pregame statement about that earlier this week.
9: 10 toes down all the time. All the time. They know that. It's a shame that we can't have an opportunity to talk about what great basketball they're playing. Because they are playing. The hate, the fear-mongering, the divisiveness, the stuff that's trying to hijack our league will not win. It won't win. We are united. We are connected. We will not be divided. Every day these women put their ass on the line. Every day. When they go low, we go high. Love will win. Grace will win. Humility will win. And kindness will win. I stand by them. I will always stand by them. Everybody else can go to hell.
4: Just a nice little walk-off line there from Stephanie White, Indiana Fever head coach. I completely understand her frustrations.
12: Yeah, I do too.
4: Hammer. I completely understand because... And sometimes the call's coming from inside the house with this league, but there are other times where there are people outside the league that want to use it to advance their own agenda, whatever that may be.
12: Yeah.
4: And I can understand the frustrations of it when you're Stephanie White just trying to coach a basketball team to a championship after having a really good year last year and now trying to lead them back, but seemingly every other day you've got to deal with any of some other mini controversy that's... has nothing to do with your job and what you're actually doing.
12: Yeah, I don't know that there are many controversies. The whole league is being used like a football to just toss around whatever agenda you have to try to further the point that you're trying to make. In the meantime, to Stephanie White's point, there was a great game in the WNBA yesterday. Minnesota beat Vegas 92-87. I just wanted to bring this up because Olivia Miles, MVP candidate, was great. She had 23 points, 8 assists, a steal, and led her team to victory. And then in a losing effort, I think Asia Wilson's still the best player in the world. She had 32 and 7 boards. These are two of the best teams in the league. And again, we're talking about some culture war, and we're not talking about all the stars that are playing in the WNBA.
4: So while I understand where that coach is coming from in her frustrations, I don't quite understand this coach. Kyle Whittingham, new head coach of Michigan football. And he doesn't understand a very basic tenet, apparently, of his job as the head coach of the Michigan Wolverines.
14: Do we have a better chance to win if I hated him? Or, I mean, I don't understand. Whatever gives us the best chance to win, I'm all for. Want to beat him worse than anybody, you know, around. And so I don't know how that got to be such a hot topic.
4: So apparently he doesn't understand why he has to hate Ohio State.
12: Yeah, I don't know why this is so complicated. Ohio State understands the nature of the rivalry. Jim Harbaugh understood the nature of the rivalry. J.J. McCarthy understood the nature. Aiden Hutchinson understood the nature of the rivalry. And it feels like the Michigan Athletic Department has just been in such utter chaos over the course of the last year. You can't hire a coach that doesn't get, like, do I need to show him the HBO documentary? Does he need to go back and watch what this game is all about? Look, man, you're not at Utah anymore. When you're at the University of Michigan, you have to acknowledge that the Ohio State game counts more than every other game you play.
4: Coaches, correct me if I'm wrong here, but I believe coaches lie. Coaches will get up to the podium and they will lie. They will tell lies. So if you don't have that hate for your heart for Ohio State and you're Kyle Whittingham and you take this job, you know what you do? You lie. You have to endear yourself to this fan base, Hammer. Like, I don't understand what's so hard to understand. Not that the Bears-Packers is on the level of Michigan-Ohio State. I don't know if anything is, if we're being completely honest. Like, that rivalry exists on a different level. But for years, I have seen Bear coach after Bear coach mention how we have to beat the Packers. And Ben Johnson's taken it to that next level. And I think it's helped his Bears team have success against the Packers, where nobody else has had the success that he has had against Green Bay. Because, no, I hate those guys.
12: Right.
4: And that's just the mentality that he takes in there. Kyle Whittingham, like, endear yourself to a fan base that, as you mentioned, has gone through some things, whether it's been all the off-the-field stuff that they've dealt with the previous coaching staff on football, whether it's Dustin May leaving the program kind of unexpectedly after winning a national championship to go pursue other opportunities. Like, this is an easy layup. This is an easy win for you, and now you've just openly decided to make it more difficult for yourself for whatever reason.
12: I mean, it should not be controversial that the Michigan coach doesn't like Ohio State. And yet, not only Kyle Whittingham, but Bryce Underwood did the same thing when he was asked by NBC's John Fanta about this. He was like, yeah, it's just another game for us. We have Rutgers and Maryland and Ohio State. It's the difficult Big Ten schedule. I don't know what the line is going to be when it comes out for the Michigan-Ohio State game this year. But I can tell you on DraftKings, I will be laying the points with the Buckeyes.
4: That's, I mean, again, this is just yeah, go ahead. Just make your job more difficult than it needs to be and have your entire fan base question you before you even play a single snap this season. Coming up next, LeBron James. He's already been immortalized in Philadelphia. We tell you about that. Coming up next, it's Rapid Fire Water Cooler here, the best week ever on ESPN Radio and the ESPN app.
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0: 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I'm Gabe Neitzel. 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
2: All right, boys. I don't know if you caught this earlier in the week, but Arizona State coach Kenny Dillingham has got an odd method that he uses in practice. He plays old nursery rhymes like on a loop to make his team uncomfortable during practice.
0: Are nursery rhymes? I don't know if this is the right direction to go because nursery rhymes, and I don't have kids, Aaron, so you do. You have to correct me if I'm wrong here because now I'm wading into waters I'm unfamiliar with. Uh-huh. But from what I remember about nursery rhymes as a kid, the nursery rhymes don't make you uncomfortable. They're supposed to, like, put you at ease so you can go to sleep.
3: Yeah, I'm looking up your top 10 nursery rhymes here all time. Ready?
0: Okay. Sure, hit me.
3: You got your ba-ba black sheep, have you any wool, yes sir, three bags, something.
0: Three bags full.
3: You got your twinkle twinkle, little star, okay? Is that a nursery rhyme? Now, Little Miss Muffet, she said...

0: these are nursery rhymes because they're rhyming, whether it's in poetry form, whether it's in song form. These are all things that you're reading to your kids while they're in the nursery. Therefore, you get the nursery rhyme. I think it's pretty easy to break down here. I don't think we have to overthink this. These are all nursery rhymes.
1: So sing a song of sea, which I don't know what that one is.
0: I don't know what that one is.
1: Round the mulberry bush, the pumpkin chased the...
0: That's Pop Goes the Weasel.
1: That's Pop Goes the Weasel? Did the monkey chase the weasel?
0: I thought the monkey chased the weasel, but they could have changed the lyrics. I don't know.
1: Yeah, Kenny Dillingham is just mostly confusing me more than anybody. It's not making me uncomfortable. It's making me confused because I don't know what a... Old Mother Hubbard sat in a cupboard? Did she eat curds and whey? What is whey?
0: I don't know. Yeah. These are things I don't know, and I don't think that you're making your team uncomfortable by playing these. I think there are other ways if you want to make your team uncomfortable. There are other things you play.
2: All right, well, maybe instead of playing nursery rhymes, Kenny Dillingham can play Pat McAfee's new country album. McAfee released his brand new country album this week, and here's a little bit of it if you want to hear how it sounds.

0: Okay, so that's Pat McAfee's new country album called The Diary of a Polarizing Figure. What do you guys think of McAfee's new
1: Gabe,
0: music?
1: You want to take this one first?
2: So I have not listened
0: Would
2: to...
0: Would you rather hear nursery rhymes?
2: I have not listened to a lot of country music since my days of filling in as a DJ on the old 95.3 WXRO. Speaking of rural Wisconsin that Aaron brought up earlier. So I did not really have any intentions of going out and listening to this album. It does seem to be, to the title of the album, Diary of a Polarizing Figure. From the reviews I was seeing across my social media feed yesterday, people really enjoyed it or they absolutely hated it. So it was a pretty polarizing album by all of the reaction that I saw yesterday. Although what I just heard there seems relatively inoffensive.
1: Yeah, sure. Look, I like Pat on College Game Day. He's obviously become an icon of our industry and he's one of the most powerful people at ESPN. So with that in mind, Gabe, let's give him 7 Grammys. I mean, really, this is...
2: Well, what he's also doing is throwing back, because it felt like for a while in like the early, probably in the late 90s, early 2000s, and we've gotten away from this a little bit, unless you're actually good the way Damian Lillard is. Like, it felt like every athlete was putting out an album, right? In the late 90s, early 2000s, every athlete out
1: there was putting out an album. Yeah, they were all bad. And Dame is actually good, which that's what separates him from everybody
2: else. So you actually have to, in order to get one out now, if you're Damian Lillard, you have to, you know... And Pat's become big enough that he wanted to put out an album.
1: So this is the tweet that I've seen everywhere. And I want everybody to know, this is just what social media is saying. It's not what I think. If Pat wants to have some fun making some music, I have no problem.
2: Yeah, go for it, man. I don't care.
1: ESPN personality Pat McAfee released an album of original music on Friday. Critics say if the album is played backwards, the listener could hear hidden demonic messages. More worrying still... If the album is played forward, the listener could hear original music from Pat McAfee. Okay, fine. It's just like Pat wanted. It's polarizing music.
0: All right, well, moving on then to LeBron James. LeBron was actually immortalized in Philadelphia this past week as a local painter made a LeBron mural of King James in Chinatown. It shows LeBron going up for a slam dunk while getting a hypothetical dime from prominent member of city history, William Penn. I don't know if you guys have seen the LeBron mural yet, but it's quite interesting.
1: My all-time Philly starting five, you got Ben Franklin, William Penn in the backcourt.
2: Yeah, everybody LeBron, knows that.
1: Yeah, LeBron, Rocky, and Bradley Cooper up front. You know, like who
0: I don't know if you guys are old. See, I'm old enough to remember. Do you guys remember the curse of William Penn? That was a big thing in the city of Philadelphia. Do you remember that? No.

0: no idea what you're talking about.
1: There's no curse anymore. Not the Eagles anymore. Have won a bunch of Super Bowls. The right. Phillies have won. And now LeBron's going to Philadelphia. Look, I get why this is a big story, and I think that LeBron is still the most famous person in the NBA. But I don't know that we need 34 Sixer games on national television this year.
0: Well, so speaking of murals, we have one here in Milwaukee of Giannis. Is it kind of awkward if that thing stays up?
1: No.
0: Okay.
1: No. Did Giannis win the Milwaukee Bucks an NBA championship?
0: He did.
1: Give him seven murals for all I care.
0: Yeah, it's very prominent right in downtown Milwaukee. I drive by it just about every day, and I see it. And I love that it's up, but it did get... There was some graffiti that went up over it pretty quickly after. They fixed it, and it looks fine now, but quickly after he signed with the Heat.
1: 50 in Game 6 wasn't enough to get the guy a mural. I mean, jeez.
0: Yeah, well, I mean, the mural's been up, and it's just... Yeah, so we've got Bob Uecker and Giannis. Two big murals that we have downtown Milwaukee.
1: That's both of those guys deserve murals. I mean, if you're a Buck fan, who else gets a mural? Did Michael Redd get a mural?
0: No, he did not. Turns out they never won a playoff series.
1: Pat Connaughton, does he have a mural? There's no mural.
0: He's got a bunch of real estate, but no mural. Okay. So maybe he might own one of these buildings. He's got a lot of real estate in Milwaukee. So maybe that's why.
1: Does he get a mural for the?
0: No, he's got a clothing line. So he's got that going for him.
1: Buffalo had a
0: brand new stadium come out yesterday. We did get to see some guys play on it. We discussed that next. Best week ever.
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0: Good morning, Marcello Romano, Kyle Reese, Alex Becker, and yourselves on the RamosLaw.com text line, 303-713-1043. Participate in the show on the YouTube chat as well, powered by Sean Ponda. The wait is over, fellas. We got football on Friday night. The Denver Broncos go down to Hotlanta and in front of a crowd of dozens. they get their first preseason game out of the way. What were your take? Well, first of all, good morning.
1: How are you?
0: Good, man. You?
1: Good to see you, brother.
0: You too, dude.
1: Like, you're ready for football season.
0: Yep. It's here.
1: Did you see the throwback game against the Seahawks?
0: Oh, that they're both going to be wearing? Yes,
1: yeah,
0: dude.
1: Yeah, that's going to be clean. I like
0: It'll be awesome.
1: Yeah.
0: You know what would also be cool is if they were able to wear the throwbacks, the white throwbacks, the all white that they used to wear on the road.
1: Yeah.
0: I know you're a guy for, like, you think that looks clean, right?
1: I like icy white.
0: Yeah.
1: Yeah. But it's got to be head to toe. You can't do white.
0: Oh, so you want the white helmet.
1: And then black cleats.
0: Gotcha.
1: Like, it's got to be all head to toe or, you know, shoulders to toes.
0: We have a question of the day today.
1: No, not yet.
0: Oh, I have one.
1: I have one for you guys. Okay,
0: all right.
1: Okay, I'm ready.
0: What is something that when it does not work really frustrates you? Because there's many of them. There's many of them. I was thinking about it today when I was pulling out of the garage, and for whatever reason, my garage door opener doesn't always click right away. I'm like, come on, man. Don't make me get out and go and hit in the code and do all that. So that's one of the ones that is super frustrating for me. So that's mine for today. But I want to throw it out to you and to the listeners and to Bex as well. What's something that when it doesn't work really frustrates you? And I'm not talking, it could be sports related as well. Like, my jumper's just not working today. I got to keep shooting. I got to shoot out of it.
1: That's a good question. I thought you were going back to some of Sean Payton's play calls. So I'm glad we didn't. I'm glad that wasn't the premise of the conversation.
0: We got our first real taste of Davis Webb officially calling plays the other night. What were your biggest takeaways from the game in Atlanta on Friday?
1: I didn't think it looked that dissimilar from a Sean Payton game, to be perfectly honest with you. I thought it was efficient. Obviously, you like that the passing game was efficient. The Broncos came out and they were aggressive down the field. Obviously, Courtland Sutton looks like he's ready to just, I don't want to say break out because we know who he is, but it's good to see him play and be explosive in that way. The wide receiver room is probably a little bit more talented than I thought it was.
0: Yes.
1: Like, oh, my
0: And that's
1: goodness.
0: No Waddle, no Mims.
1: Who needs him?
0: Right.
1: Who needs him? You got Pat Bryan. You
0: Playmakers.
1: Got Courtland Sutton. And they're big. Like, Pat Bryan and Courtland Sutton aren't small
0: How
1: receivers.
0: How big is Troy Franklin? Because he looks like, I know he put on weight.
1: Sure.
0: But he looks like he's matured. I know, but now he's like, he's filled out a bit, too.
1: Yeah. So, you know. We haven't heard his name called as much out of camp, but it's not like he's playing second fiddle. So there's going to be some tough decisions there. But overall, here we are hitting the green lights again, and I'm cool with that. You know, we don't want to overreact. It's preseason. It's the Falcons. I think they've got a lot of questions to answer down there, even though I picked them to win the NFC South. I don't know why the hell I did that. Probably because the odds were good at that point. But, yeah, they green lights for me. Check, check, check. Quarterback position. Do you have a backup quarterback controversy now? I think we talked about that a few weeks ago, but I think both guys played well. So there's a lot. There's a lot there.
0: Listen, man, it's not the AFC championship game, but for Stidham to kind of go out and command the offense in the fashion that he did the other night, I think is encouraging. I think they keep all three of the quarterbacks, to be honest with you.
1: I'd be fine with that. I'd be fine with that. And, look, the weather was nice. It was in the dome. You didn't have anything to battle against in that way, but it's what you wanted out of that position. And last time we saw him, you know, he left us with a lot of questions. So
0: yeah.
1: I'm glad that he came out and played well. I think that was a confidence boost for him.
0: A couple things that I noticed just right off the bat is, you know, we talked about Pat Bryant and he's basically been the training camp darling for his play during camp so far or thus far. And he didn't wear a guardian cap. You know, he had those concussions late last year. I thought for sure that would be one of the things that I was a little bit surprised to see that. But it's, hey, man, to each their own. I don't know that if I were in that same position being a young player and having suffered back-to-back concussions like he did, I was a little bit surprised by that. But that was one thing that kind of caught my eye. I thought Jonah Coleman ran the ball well, and it kind of just verifies what we've all been hearing out at camp, that he's a little bit aged beyond his years as far as what he's going to be able to bring to the Broncos offense. What are you going to shake a stick at on Friday night? Listen, we're just talking offensively so far. I'm not even talking about how good the deal. Like, Tua looked like he didn't know what, like, he was the rookie, right?
1: Yeah, did you just start this?
0: Yeah, like, what's going
1: on? Where's your guardian cap, by the way? Listen, defensively, I kind of like that the Jonas were good. Jonah Ellis was good.
0: Mm-hmm.
1: Jonah Coleman was good. So you might have a kind of a fun combination there. But, I mean,
0: two Jonas.
1: It's what you expected.
0: Two dudes.
1: It's what you expected out of the defense. They got after the quarterback. And
2: two dudes.
1: You know, we got a chance to see Kyle Pitts, who I was really high on because he was going to be available until the Falcons franchise tagged him. And that was really the only bright spot for the Falcons here and there. But outside of that, I thought they put a wet blanket on him, like, tonight's not going to be your night.
0: What about Evan Engram?
1: What about him?
0: Did you like his performance? Are we going to see – listen, out at camp, it hasn't been great, the reports on Evan Engram. And, of course, we had all the high expectations last year of him rolling in and being the joker and kind of taking this offense by storm. Didn't look good, or hasn't been reported that it's looked all that great at camp, but I thought he played pretty well the other night as well, and that they were kind of targeting him.
1: Here's what I think we need to do. And we're going to kind of ride the wave a little bit here, but I am reserving judgment on Evan Engram, because there's a part of me that feels like last year's results weren't his fault. Not completely. The drops, those are on him. But the scheme, you know, that
0: formation,
1: all that stuff.
0: Yes.
1: That, there was enough of that to be spread around. So I don't want to get too high just yet. Not on Evan Engram, because he broke out last year. Remember, there was the first play against the Cardinals or something like that? And we're like, oh, here we go with the joker. Here it is. They're playing that hand. I can't wait to see what's going to happen here. So I'm going to R-E-L-A-X on Evan Engram.
0: Ooh, win a little Aaron Rodgers,
1: yeah,
0: on us.
1: Yeah, but it can happen. It can be a good thing. And I think it's good that he's surrounded by this complement of weapons, so that maybe he will get some matchups that are favorable for him that he can win.
0: Sneaky Broncos, and I say that because Dan Orlovsky went on, I think, Get Up earlier this week and was like, they're the best team that nobody's talking about.
1: Fine. Don't talk about it.
0: Their highest paid player last year didn't even play for them, and now they've got depth, 24 months removed from being the worst roster, reported worst roster in the league, and now we're just talking about the amount of depth and how talented the Broncos are. But he went on to say that, like, listen, they're being overlooked. They won the division last year. They went 14-3. They were the number one overall seed in the AFC. And for whatever reason, odds makers don't love them to make a run like that again. And I know a lot can point to they're going to play a more difficult schedule. And we know what we've talked about the first six games for sure. But, dude, I'm stoked. Like, I know, we get to the first preseason game, you get all hyped up because you get to see somewhat real football again, and then we get kind of bored with that again. We're going to have to wait a month until it really kicks off in Arrowhead on a Monday night. But, dude, everything's positioning, other than the setbacks that they've had for injuries and soft tissue concerns and all that throughout camp. But we go to our producer, and Bex, I want to know your first couple takeaways of what you saw from the Broncos on Friday night.
3: Great. You know, offense rolling right away, defense with the takeaways. They made Atlanta look like kind of like a JV team there in the first half, I thought. Very complete performance. I thought Stidy was pretty good, Ellinger pretty good as well, and then the receivers were awesome on that first drive. Sutton with that one-handed catch and then the one down,
0: yes,
3: the seam. I mean, he came to ball out. Pat Bryant, you mentioned Engram. I really liked what I saw, and Sean Payton seemed like he had a little extra oomph for that one. He likes beating the Falcons. And yeah, what he had that comment to Cynthia Freeland when he was walking off the field. A lot of empty seats dressed up as people tonight.
1: It's always better when Sean's in a good mood.
0: Oh, yeah. Well, and he couldn't have been all that upset with what transpired on Friday night. I mean, there's obviously, as a coach, you know this as well as I do, you're going to nitpick and find things that you want to be better at or do better, play better, as Sean would say it. But dude, to kick it off, I don't know that you could have asked for a better scenario than what they got
4: played
0: on
4: better.
0: Friday.
1: No, no. I mean, there's still some question marks. I think you could probably nitpick about special teams. And you saw in the AFC Championship just how critical a piece of the game that is. So I'm sure there will be some getting after it in that part, in that phase of the game. And then your center position, obviously you're kind of playing musical chairs there. And if you, you know, like watch the game, there were some times, Kyle Throckmorton, look, God bless him, because he was doing his best. And in college, he played all five positions, but you could tell that wasn't his wheelhouse. That's something that you're going to have to figure out from a depth standpoint. And obviously, Wattenberg not being available. So you know, there's a few things that you would like to see them. They're not going to go back to camp empty-handed. There's nothing to see here. They've got some things.
0: And if you kind of rewind it to a year ago, didn't they open up their preseason in San Francisco? Was that first game?
3: Right, yeah. The one where Stidham was like perfect.
0: Exactly. But there was also the comments out of the game from Sean Payton that he said there was, what, like 17 things that he did not like and had nothing to do with the football, really. It was probably about how they arrived at the stadium, who was doing what when they got there, what all that different stuff. This team seems like there's been a smooth transition. They're doing everything that he wants them to be doing. And to your point earlier that it didn't look all that dissimilar from Sean Payton running the offense, I do think it was interesting. Davis Webb was asked about it last week. Are you going to be up in the box? You'd be down on the field. I want to get your thoughts on that from a coaching perspective. Do you think Davis Webb should be up in the box?
1: The relational part of him probably wants to be down on the field because that's where you can have those conversations with Bo Nix. You can go out to the side. You can grab, you know, whatever tablet you're looking at and kind of go through those things. The problem is when you're up in the box, it's a different game. Like you ever watch basketball, like from the nosebleeds and then down on the floor? It's the same exact thing. By the way, they're like 8 feet tall on the floor. But when you're when you're that close to the game, it's hard to see what's going on. It's hard to see who's coming from where, or even more so, if you're getting the look that you thought you would get. We called this play versus this look, or we practiced against this look. It's very difficult to see that from field level. So from an offensive from both coordinator positions, I think it's better to be in the box if you can be. But he just that's probably not in his nature over the last few years, being right next to Bo Nix.
0: Well, and Vance Joseph calls it from the field as well. Like I guess I asked the question more so with the advancement in technology and all the different, you know, surface pads that they're able to look at to see what they want to see. I would tend to agree with you, being able to see it from a bird's eye view, looking down and seeing what, you know, formations they come out in and how to attack it or how to best attack it. Do you think he changes that at all? Do you think this is like one of those trial periods over these next two preseason games where Sean Payton said Bo Nix will play in both, which is a little strange. You're just flipping it, I guess. You don't have to get him out there on the turf in Atlanta. You can play the final two games of the preseason at home on a natural surface in your environment. But do you think in game two coming up on Friday night against the Packers that Davis Webb says, all right, I tried it from the field. Let me go up into the box and see how that works.
1: I mean, they came out and scored on the first drive.
0: You're not going to change if it's working, right?
1: Yeah, and the most important part, I think, is to be you, is to do what you're comfortable with. Another thing about calling it up high, it kind of takes some of the emotion out of the game. You can call it from, I know you see like all the cutaways to guys
0: really
1: slamming their headsets and being like, you still ride the wave, but you're detached a little bit from the highs and lows and the guys cussing and screaming on the sideline, and you're just calling it by the script. So, but again, if that's not what he feels comfortable, you want your play caller to be comfortable. So it's really what Davis Webb wants to do. So
0: he won't be instructed. No, I mean, obviously it looked like it worked fine the other night. I just was wondering if it would be something like, let me do one here, let me do another one up there, and then back down and see just which one's more comfortable, which one I'm going to be more effective in.
1: No doubt, but here's the thing. I think his support system, like he's got some old heads in the headset. You've got Morton in the headset, you got Payton in the headset, and who else knows who's up high, you know, in his ear. So I think he's got plenty of people that will provide down in distance, what hash you're on, time you've got left. You know what I mean? He's getting plenty of information from plenty of sources. So, again, you want him to feel comfortable, just like you want your quarterback. What do you like here? You know, you're asking those same type of questions of him.
0: He said that last week during the Drew Brees induction into the Hall of Fame about like how detail oriented he is, or was, because he said, "Coach,
1: talking about Sean Payton,
0: were brilliant.
1: You were brilliant.
0: Yeah, so
2: relative to
1: compliment,
0: but it is you bring up like the difference, you know, where they're at on the field and all that different stuff. And Drew Brees was talking about when he asked Sean Payton, "Hey, Coach, when do you think we'll call this?" And it got down to the 2nd and 10, just over the 50, 47, left half, maybe mid hash, that type of stuff, where now you're passing all that along to Davis Webb and to Bo Nix and letting them kind of carry that charge. Not a lot to pick at in game one, and I know it's just the preseason. I don't want to get overly enthused by it, but if you could have drawn it up any better, tell me how.
1: Well, you got yourself into a few third down situations. But you want to see that because it's inevitable that you're going to have that throughout the season. So I won't say that it was intentional, but you like the way they got out of the situations. I thought they were efficient there. But this is all personnel now. You know, if I'm nitpicking at the center position, you're in the situation you're in because guys being hurt.
0: Yeah.
1: You know, so
0: no choice.
1: What are you going to do there? That's not Davis Webb's fault. So I don't know. I don't know. Maybe you want to see a little bit more Coleman. A little bit more, but outside of that, you know.
0: Talk about that, because R.J. Harvey obviously got the start. We knew, we guess we didn't know, but we all kind of assumed that J.K. Dobbins wouldn't play.
1: Well, he has to play 17.
0: Yeah. Well,
1: so you put the 17 on the other end of the schedule.
0: There you go. And he pinky promised on that, so it's going to happen. But with the idea that R.J. Harvey is, I guess what I'm asking you then is rank me the running backs. J.K. is probably going to be he's the guy, right? But a lot of people think that R.J. Harvey, especially after the success that he had in his rookie season, will just be kind of relished to be that third down back. But he got some opportunities the other night. I think he looked all right. And if you had to rank, is it Dobbins, Harvey, Coleman, or is it Dobbins, Coleman, Harvey?
1: We'll say that one more time.
0: This is an election year.
1: Yeah, Dobbins, Coleman, Harvey. Dobbins is, I want to see him play.
0: Oh, yeah.
1: And you know that if you watched him last year, he's a rhythm guy. He's got to have more touches. So he's got to touch the ball 15 times in order to see what he can do. So I don't know where that leaves Harvey and Coleman in terms of what's left for them. Now, Harvey has this very specific skill set. He scored 12 touchdowns last year. So he can impact the game in other ways. And so I don't know that I would try to force fit him into this running back role when he can do other things on the offense, which would allow for Jonah Coleman to pick up those other 8 or 9 carries in the run game. So I think it's a good problem, although I would like to see Harvey carry the ball more because I don't think he's a bum when it comes to that. I think he can really do it.
0: I look at it that way, too. It's like, wouldn't it be somewhat of a tell if you're just utilizing him out of the backfield on third down situations? Listen, we saw Jaleel make a play the other night, score a touchdown on a play that kind of broke down. Stidham finds him. He gets into the end zone. That'll be another piece that they can use. I don't know if they're going to be able to utilize it to what we thought. Like, when you look at his stature, I kind of just looked at it as, you look at some of the players that Sean Payton has had in his past, and I'm talking about his time in New Orleans, that it would fit a little bit differently. And I think mostly that's why the decision to go with Davis Webb calling plays happened. Because you and I talk about this all the time. There's times when you leave a game where you're like, damn, I didn't call that play. I wanted that play. That was on my sheet. I had to call that, and I didn't call it. Those type of scenarios, I think, are more of a reason why Sean Payton was able to kind of dial back and say, I can better suit the team if I'm more focused on everything and not just so focused or solely focused on calling an offense.
1: You know what really ticks you off about those plays? If you lost.
0: Yeah.
1: If you lose, you say, I should have called that. Now, if you won, you say, okay, I'll call it next week. We're good. But, yeah, this is this thing has come together really fast, and I'm talking about the Sean Payton era. You're talking about guys like Jaleel McLaughlin now, who's probably not going to make this team. Because I don't know.
3: So you think they take 3 running backs or 4?
1: Where does he fit?
3: Yeah.
0: Well, if he's not making it, that question later in the show is like
3: Tyler Bidet's definitely not going to make it.
1: I just don't know how you utilize him, and I think the team and the personnel have matured beyond his story. We love his story. He's a good player. Obviously, you know, the odds were against him, but I think this team has gotten so good that where does he fit into now this new scheme, new play calling, and upgrade in talent? Honestly, I don't know what you do there.
0: I was going to ask both you guys that later, but since you brought it up now, who's a guy that either made a play the other night or has been decent in camp thus far that is going to be a bit of a surprise cut? And to you, I think it's McLaughlin?
1: I don't know if it's a surprise cut. It's going to be one of those sentimental cuts that you see. Hey, man, we appreciate your time here. It's one of those that now the program is going in another direction. So I don't know if it's a surprise. Would it be a surprise to you? I mean, you guys kind of looked at me
3: like,
1: here goes Kyle again.
3: That's Sean Payton's guy, too. I mean, he really likes Jahlil. He'll stick his neck out for him. So it would be a bit of a surprise.
1: Yeah, but, I mean, look at what he didn't do last year. How much did you see Jahlil McLaughlin? And you probably saw him in some scenarios where you're like, why is he on the field? I just don't know how he fits.
0: Oh, you have a lot of questions on that front. Not just out of the backfield, but, you know, your receiving core that you talked about earlier about how good they are, sneaky good they are. There's only one football. And I know each week game plans change and all that stuff that goes into it. But Bo Nix has, I don't want to say it's an embarrassment of riches, but if I ask both of you guys right now, who's the most talented team in the National Football League?
1: On what side of the ball?
0: Just everything. If you had to look at it, just like who's the most talented? If I said that to you, who's the most talented team in the NFL? What's the first team that pops into your mind?
3: Rams.
0: Same here.
3: You're Rams. Yeah.
1: Yeah. I don't know. I still feel like the Seahawks are pretty talented. They've got the good mixture of like old and new experience. You know, they've got an offensive player of the year there in Cooper Kupp still. So I feel like they've got a really good roster top to bottom. I'd have to throw that around a little bit more because sometimes we get caught up in this silo. Like the Broncos.
0: Well, the
1: are
0: reason
1: super
0: I asked
1: talented.
0: The question is, where do you put the Broncos on that list?
1: Well, there's a lot of people that will put them in the middle of the pack. A lot of people. So
0: what
1: I don't
0: about you.
1: I don't want to get my head down too far and say, "Oh, the Broncos." This. The Broncos.
0: I think they're top five,
1: they're,
0: dude.
1: They're really good. They're really and again, this is the lack of star power that we're talking
0: household
1: about.
0: Household names.
1: Household names. Because if you're talking about even the receiver position. I don't know how many receivers you're going to list in the NFL.
0: Before you get to a Bronco?
1: Before you get to a Bronco.
0: Well, there's probably four or five there, too, for sure, easily.
1: Yeah, but listen, and you're going to list receivers on bad teams before you get to Cortland Sutton. You're probably going to list a guy like Garrett Wilson before you get to Cortland Sutton.
0: I look
1: Sutton.
0: At it this way, and I'd say the Broncos, talent-wise, everything considered, is a top five team, and I think they're one of those 8 to 10 teams that can certainly envision a championship at the end of the year. But when you look at, like, the Rams pop into mind because, dude, they have star power kind of just basically everywhere, right? They got the quarterback. They have the receiver in Puka. And then defensively, what they did to add to their team with the trade for McDuffie, the acquisition of Myles Garrett, and then we know – Aaron Donald's playing, dude. Like that team is stacked. They are certainly pushing all chips to the center of the table. I don't think the Broncos are much different. I think to your point, though, Kyle, that we don't really have any huge household names. People have heard of them, but they're not on the level of like
1: not highly regarded.
0: Not like the Rams or the Eagles have a very talented roster as well. And those are both on the NFC. You brought up the Seahawks. In the AFC, where do the Broncos rank?
1: I don't know. Do you like them more than the Bills?
0: Overall?
1: From a talent standpoint?
0: Yes.
1: You think about
0: but you get a
1: quarterback
0: big,
1: position, that, the running back position. They got DJ Moore now. That's a big one. They've got two really good tight ends. They've got an all-pro offensive tackle. You know, when you start putting these things side by side, this is good when we do it, you know what I mean? Because obviously we're really excited about what the Broncos can be, but when you start putting them side by side, you see why they fall where they fall. But that doesn't mean that they're bad, Jello. It just means that, you know, you've got some all
0: they're
1: pros
0: not
1: ahead
0: good.
1: Of you. No.
0: All right. Coming up, we get to a quick break. When we get back, we'll break down more of the first check And that was preseason game one in Atlanta on Friday night.
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0: Back in Fan Weekends, Marcello Romano, Kyle Reese, Alex Becker, yourselves on the RamosLaw.com text line, 303-713-1043. You can also participate via the YouTube channel, that powered by Champ Honda. The other night, we got to see the Broncos' first little tilt into their 2026 campaign. I know it's just preseason game one, so how much can you really garner from all of that? But you couldn't have drawn it up any better. And even for a guy like Jahdae Barron, makes a play, a little pick six. I mean, I don't know how much value I put in that. That's just right place, right time type of deal. But a play needed to be made. He made it, right?
1: He didn't drop it.
0: That's a good sign.
1: No doubt about it. So, and fortune favors the bold. You know, so when you're playing aggressive and you're in the right position, you know, things like that happen for you. So I think that was a really good thing to see, because he's probably caught a little bit more grief than what he deserves, because it was going to be a tough lineup to crack anyway. So for him to make that play,
0: he's a first round pick, dude.
1: I get it. But I mean, you know, Riley Moss hasn't done himself any disservice
0: by no.
1: how he's played. So where was he going to get in the lineup at? So that was a good thing to have happened to him.
0: Yeah, for sure. And I don't know that it really changes anything as far as depth is concerned with the way that you just, you know, illustrated that Riley Moss has been playing. And it seems like he's going to take another jump this year than Jaquan McMillan. But it is a first-round pick. And at some point or another, if you're a first-round selection, you were drafted for a reason there. And I go back to, like, listen, in that draft class, they didn't think he was going to be available. He fell to them because of other decisions made by other organizations. But if it doesn't start to kind of bear fruit soon, people are going to start saying the word that we don't like to hear around first-round picks as a bust.
1: I think he's got a little ways to go before we start having that conversation. I went back and looked at that draft class, by the way. It wasn't incredibly deep in the first round at defensive back. So you had Travis Hunter. The next one was Barron, and then Hairston went to the Bills. So it's not like there were a ton to choose from. So I don't know. Is that on the Broncos or is that on him for where they selected him at? Because everyone else seemed to have the same sentiment about the defensive backs in the draft. So,
0: and during that draft process, like, if you didn't have something, my assertion always was, like, make a move. Go up and get Tyler Warren. Go up and get Colston Loveland. Now, it looks like those two guys were players immediately. Dudes. But we also saw a guy like Jaden Daniels this past year who took the league by storm in his rookie year and led the Commanders all the way to an NFC Championship game, only to kind of fall completely flat, even when he wasn't injured, playing for the Commanders last year. By the way, did you see his news?
2: Does he wear number 5 by chance?
0: The only one that cares about that number more than him is the Count from Sesame Street. Like, listen, man, what is up with the modern-day athlete in the sense of entitlement? You don't get to decide when your jersey's given to somebody or your number's given out. We did this on Freshly Graded on Friday. I'm like, John Elway waited 30 years to have his number seven retired at Stanford.
1: Or decide when your jersey gets retired and put on the side of the stadium.
0: Exactly. Yeah. Peyton Manning waited 8 years to have the 16 retired in Knoxville. We're talking about guys now. They didn't win Heisman trophies, but, like, and this goes even just up the road to Boulder, like with Hunter having his number retired. Shador, we all know that really well locally, but it's just like, why are we jumping the gun? And when do you get to dictate whether or not your jersey's going to be retired? Keep in mind, you played at Arizona State before you went to LSU. Is somebody wearing 5 at Arizona State?
1: Who cares?
0: Do you have a problem with that one?
1: Yeah. And Joe Burrow came out and talked about it, because, I mean, if there's anybody that would be able to chime in on the conversation, it would be him, you know, national championship and Heisman Trophy. But he played at Ohio State before that. So this thing has gotten to be so diluted. I feel like the play, like, okay, you guys are getting paid. You guys are moving around like you want to. Shut up about the jersey. Leave it alone. That's the first strike,
0: dude,
1: for
0: Jaden Daniels. Their comment was they were profoundly disappointed.
1: You know where that came from?
0: Who?
1: Ma Dukes. That came from Moms. That wasn't
0: Moms'
1: Jaden.
0: His agent too,
1: yeah,
0: right?
1: Yeah, and everything else. And by and large, does a pretty good job. Keeps him focused. You know, and keeps everybody at bay. But that was the first strike for me. Like, I pretty much have loved everything that he's done since he's been in the NFL. But that was petty. I ain't care for it.
0: Yeah, dude, you're not even year three. Not even year three. And while your rookie year was phenomenal, last year, well, I mean, you got a lot of questions answered this year. I don't think this is the storyline you want to going into, and add into it. Care?
1: Like, the coach isn't even there anymore. Everything's changed. It's not the same people. It's not like you're not even talking to the right people.
0: Well, and there's probably a laundry list of players that are more worthy of having their jersey retired at LSU before Jaden Daniels.
2: I think Leonard Fournette said, you're not bigger than the LSU brand.
0: And yeah.
2: I think Daniels' argument is that no one has worn number 9 since Joe Burrow, and he thinks he should be in that same category.
1: Well, maybe Heisman nobody likes
0: his Heisman
1: 9.
0: Campaign. What was their record that year? Like, Joe Burrow led probably one of the most dominant college football teams in recent memory.
1: Yeah, that's I don't know if I would lean into that part of the argument.
0: What?
1: Yeah, I don't know.
0: They were challenged never that season.
1: Well, because Jaden Daniels pretty much kept that team, because remember, LSU's defense was awful that year. So the games that they won because Daniels was playing quarterback. Now, the team that Joe Burrow was on, do we need to go down the list?
0: Go for it.
1: Justin Jefferson, Ja'Marr Chase, Patrick Queen, Stingley. They had another guy up front that was pretty doggone good. Who's the kid?
2: Edwards-Helaire.
1: He was pretty good for them as well. So it's not like Joe Burrow was throwing to, you know, guys named Manjack.
0: Who's that?
1: But Manjack is the receiver that popped the other day for the Broncos. Exactly. Who's that? By the way, I think that's part of the reason why the receiver room is kind of crowded, because guys like that are making plays as well for the Broncos. But I just think that those two teams were really, really different. The LSU team was a complete football team.
0: Led by a very good quarterback. Who's a better quarterback?
1: Joe Burrow.
0: Hands down.
1: Did you hear me hesitate?
0: No.
1: It was Joe Burrow.
0: No, but you were making the case that Jaden Daniels kept LSU afloat that year.
1: Yeah,
0: I don't remember
1: stunk.
0: Them. They weren't all that great.
1: They
0: he had a great year.
1: They were terrible on defense.
0: It's funny because DJ Pickett, I think, is the player that is wearing that jersey now. And his dad came out and said, that just makes us want to wear the jersey more. You tell me I can't have something, I'm going to go get it. And that he was completely supported by new LSU head coach in Lane Kiffin.
1: It's a new sheriff in town. Deal with it.
0: Oh, man. Bex, before we get to this quick break, you kind of broke something to us when we walked in this morning up in Fort Collins.
2: Yeah. Jim Mora Jr. spoke yesterday at the podium, and he said Jaden Fox, former Cherry Creek running back, he was at UCLA, and he's going to be a CSU Ram this fall. So that's a nice get for CSU. Local kid, won the state championship. I think he averaged 16 yards per carry in high school, and Jim Mora said, I don't care what level you're playing at, 16 yards per carry, you're pretty good.
1: Yeah, I don't think it was a state championship. I think it was three.
2: Yeah. Well, of course.
0: Well, you would know.
1: Yeah.
2: Everyone but 2023.
1: No doubt. And then Fox, like, he's an excellent track athlete as well. So, you know, you put speed in that conference on that team.
0: How does that happen?
1: How does what happen?
0: Yeah. Well, how do you end up in
1: hell if I know
0: the fort?
1: Hell if I know. It's because I know he had other suitors. I know Boise State was on his radar. I know UNLV was on his radar. UCLA came in late last year when Chesney took the job out there from James Madison. So that all that happened really quick, just like this happened really quick. Like, it was news to me when I walked in. So I don't know how that happens, especially in August.
0: How quickly does he crack that lineup?
1: I don't know, because, you know, the UConn guys are pretty well entrenched into Jim Mora's system, but you know, when you get an explosive player.
0: But
1: like
0: aren't
1: that,
0: you given assurances if you're going to leave a Big Ten school, which is weird to say, UCLA in the Big Ten, to come to Fort Collins to join the Rams in this newly developed Pac-12?
1: Assurances would apply tampering, and so no, I'm sure there were no assurances given.
0: Oh, come on. This new landscape of college football.
1: I wouldn't be surprised to see him on the field returning kicks or something. He is
0: pretty
1: that
0: soon.
1: Explosive of a player, for sure.
0: All right, you're getting me amped up on just Rams football and the surprising year that they may be able to have. Because up in Boulder, of course, this past week, we heard from the sports information department that you can't do anything, really. You you could be at practice, but you can't report on it. Can't even bring a notepad.
1: Yeah.
0: Is that going to blow up in Deion's face?
1: I don't know. Just he wants to control the narrative. He's not pushing the wrong buttons. I thought he did a great job going to Colorado Springs and practicing at Fountain Fort Carson, and I thought that ingratiated the team to a different community. So that's a good thing, but then you followed up with that. It's always and then
0: something
1: with Deion Sanders, and then he did this.
0: And not a good report either. All right, we get to a quick break, but coming up next, we take our Sunday stroll.
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3: 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It's a-

0: All right, back in. Let's take our Sunday stroll. Reminder, question of the day. 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Do you have a nominee, Kyle?
1: AirDrop. on this damn phone, man. You ever like, here, man, all you got to do is tap it.
0: Yeah.
1: Yeah, then you're sitting there for 2 minutes looking like an idiot. AirDrop doesn't work.
0: Bex, you got a nominee?
2: I would say Wi-Fi. That's kind of an obvious one. Or just computers in general. When this computer doesn't work for me, I get very frustrated. when my laptop isn't going at the speed it should. So I just say something simple like that.
0: Here's another one for me. You see those things right there to your left? Those remote controls.
1: Yeah.
0: When those don't work.
2: Another good one.
0: And then you're like,
1: how do you fix it? You give it a tap
0: first. You give it a tap, then you open it and you rub the batteries, yeah. Right?
1: You roll those around, then you switch them.
0: Yes. Yeah. Before you actually just get up and go get a new couple of AAAs. All right, we're taking our Sunday stroll. Broncos played the Falcons on Friday night in preseason game number one. You said, is there a controversy for the backup quarterback position? Or you asked the question earlier, Kyle. Is there?
1: I think there could be. And I just think because of, like, Ellinger's physical stature and then Sean Payton's history with, like, Taysom Hill.
0: What do you mean? Okay, that's where I was going.
1: Yeah.
0: You think
1: yeah.
0: you could utilize Ellinger in that same regard?
1: I don't think he will, but I think it's always in the back of his mind because he's told you he's a mad scientist. So the his athleticism, his size, all of that might lend to Sean Payton doing something weird one day. And I think he's going to reserve the right to do that because it's Sean.
0: You mean lining him up outside, catching passes, running the football?
1: Who knows?
0: Lining up in the backfield?
1: Who knows?
0: Maybe some of those designed runs that you want to keep Bo away from now with the injury concerns? I made this point. Tell me if I'm off base. If they end up keeping all three quarterbacks, obviously Bo's the dude. And if you have to go to any of the other two for any extended period of time, I think we could all agree that the Broncos' season's probably not going to amount to what we are all hopeful for. But there could be games. Tell me if I'm off base here where you elevate Ellinger to be the backup just because of a game plan. And he plays, would you say Ellinger plays more like Bo than Stidham does?
1: Oh, for sure. Athletically?
0: Yeah.
1: Yeah, I mean, Stidham is one of those classic pocket passers. And that's fine, because you can win games with that, but I just think it's too intriguing. Like, I don't know if Sean Payton's like a guy that can keep his hand out of the cookie jar. I don't think he can resist it. So, yeah, I could see that, for sure. You're not tripping.
0: I ain't tripping. No. Pops is tripping. He wants my bike back. Yeah. That's my bike, punk. Bex, you? What do you think? You think they keep all three, or do you think they let one of them walk?
2: I think they do cut all, or they take all three quarterbacks. I think he would have a hard time splitting with Jarrett Stidham. That's another guy that he seems to really like more than other guys. I think they would save, what, like $4.5 million if they do cut Jarrett Stidham. So that could factor into it. I would think Ellinger currently has the inside track at the number two quarterback job, though.
0: You would lose the money. So there's financial considerations that you have to take into account, too, as well, when it comes to Stidham. Or there's the trade route. Like, if he plays well enough in the preseason and, say, somebody goes down elsewhere, you have that opportunity. I'm trying to find, like, where would be a glaring hole? Last year, we didn't expect Devon Vele to get traded, and I think a lot of that was he became expendable because of what Pat Bryant was doing on the practice field. And then we saw him be more reliable down the stretch. And then, of course,

0: outside of that, I think you're right. Like, they're pretty solid across the board.
1: Yeah. There's not like a real glaring weakness. I think you probably nailed it with the inside linebacker. I mean, you could probably get better there, but I think they're...
2: I thought Murdoch looked pretty good. I think he played more snaps than anyone else on Friday. And
0: he's who Mr. they told Irrelevant. Us. Yeah. Who they told us he was. He's a guy that's going to play with high energy and, you know, have bad intentions when he gets to the ball.
1: He's who we thought he was.
0: Oh, so crown their ass.
1: So we let him off the hook.
0: Kenny Green, man. Left us with a classic.
1: Good football coach.
3: If you want to crown them, then crown their ass.
1: But the Bears are who we thought they were.
0: That's wild.
1: All right, as we continue our stroll around the neighborhood, Kyle might write a note, leave it on your windshield, tell you clean up the yard, get all these cars out of the driveway.
0: I'm chilling this week.
1: Chilling?
0: Yeah.
1: Uh-oh, something happened.
0: Well, no, I mean, I left my recycle bin out. I drove past it this morning. I'm like, oh.
1: Who did that? Oh, that's mine.
0: I won't be throwing any stones.
1: Other storylines around the National Football League as we get full preseason week one in the books. Anything that caught your eye?
0: I think the Browns quarterback battle is going to be something. Everybody's watching it because of the names involved. Obviously, everybody hates Deshaun Watson. Mm-hmm. And then Shedeur Sanders is probably a polarizing figure as well.
1: Keeps a lot of tension in his upper thighs.
0: Is that what happens?
1: What I've heard.
0: Yeah. He kept driving around finding places to help. I think that's something you keep an eye on. Outside of that, I think it's pretty par for the course. Like, you don't get any news out of the Rams camp. Because they've just got their head down working, I guess, until you hear the next Aaron
1: Donald
0: update.
1: Well, and McVay said there's no timetable on Aaron Donald's decision, but we all know that he worked out. The dude's coming back.
0: You're convinced. This
1: I've said it from the beginning, right?
0: Okay.
1: When you guys both said, nah, I don't think so. I think that the lure of getting another championship... And that doesn't mean it's going to happen. Like, you don't just get Aaron Donald and you expect him to be the exact player he was when he walked off and retired initially. But with that roster, man, you don't win, then you fell short of your goal.
0: You know what made me nervous the other night?
1: What's that?
0: I thought Fernando Mendoza played
1: Holy cow.
0: Pretty well. And I think a lot of people
1: He looked like he
0: that.
1: Was playing a college game again, dude.
0: He just kind of picked up where he left off.
1: Yes.
0: And... I don't think it's a good thing for the rest of the division. It's probably a great thing for the Raiders that he's around another brainiac in Kirk Cousins. They probably see the game in similar ways. But I don't like the combination. I don't like it at all.
2: And he's treating the Las Vegas Strip like a haunted house, like he said. I don't go over there. I don't mess with that.
0: That's a good idea.
1: Well, and that's one of the things that, you know, was reported about Mendoza during the draft process is he's a football nerd, loves the game, loves studying it. Obviously, you get a guy in that organization like Tom Brady to give you a little bit of tutelage as well. He had like a lot of the skills anyways, because you remember a year ago, we were joking about when Indiana started their season, you asked me about Fernando Mendoza, and I was like, oh, the soccer player?
0: Yeah,
1: no, not the quarterback.
0: So I'm going to pat myself on the back a little bit because we talked about him. We really started talking about him after they smacked Illinois around. They put up 63 points on Illinois. And it was like, well, who's this kid that basically is lighting up the Big Ten? And then it started catching fire from there. The rest is history, obviously. But, yeah, I don't like it. Chase Daniel had a good breakdown on YouTube of his performance as well. He's high on him. So I don't want to see this – you know, silver and black thing get off the ground.
1: I don't either. I mean,
0: but they could surprise some people this year.
1: Really?
0: They could.
1: And how soon until he starts playing?
0: Give me week 6. Kirk is old, man. Kirk came in with RG3.
1: Listen, man, but to your point, though, when you watch that game the other night, I know it's preseason, it's very vanilla, things will change as people kind of try and decipher weaknesses within that team, which there's a handful of them for sure. But for him to roll out and look like that in your first performance, I don't know that you could look at that during being a Raider fan or a Raider coach and be like, what are we losing if we let him play? Besides the experience that you have from Kirk Cousins.
0: You've got a throwaway year anyway. Everybody thinks you're going to stink.
1: Yeah.
0: You're picked to place fourth in the division again. So I'm with you. Why not just roll it out there and let the kid play ball?
1: Could be a scary proposition if you had Mahomes, Knicks,

0: Herbert, and then Mendoza turns out to be a real player in the AFC West. We'll have to see that how that plays out. That'll do it for hour number one. When we come back, we get back into the Broncos. Plus, we go around the sports world. What was making news this past week? We do all that coming up next.
1: Stay up to date on the Broncos with our 9 News Broncos insider, Mike Kliss. 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

0: Hour number two, Fan Weekends, Marcello Romano, Kyle Reese, Alex Becker, yourselves, RamosLaw.com, text line 303-713-1043, and the YouTube chat powered by Sean Ponda. Other news around the sports world this past week. We'll keep it local first. The new renderings of the stadium.
1: Oh, boy.
0: Uh-oh.
1: Oh, boy.
0: What?
1: It's just been a hot topic. That's all.
0: Why is it that way?
1: I think very similar to Jaden Daniels. I think the honeymoon is over a little bit. And now the business of professional sports is starting to come into play. And, you know, I don't know that there are many more savvy business families than what we have in Denver. And you're starting to see some of the ugly side of it. And I think Zach Bye has got some stuff coming up this week. He actually teased yesterday with Dan Jacobs yesterday. They talked about it a little bit yesterday. Dan went on a rant. You know, obviously he was, I don't know if that was opening remarks or what the hell it was. But
0: about what? About the stadium?
1: About the stadium and the PSLs and billions of dollars and having to charge taxpayers money and all those. And so all of this is coming into play. So that's why it's been a hot topic this week.
0: Surely you can't be serious.
1: Who's that? That Dan Jacob went on a rant?
0: And don't call me Shirley.
1: Don't call me Shirley.
0: I think it is interesting that we've seen more movement or more momentum in the past 3 weeks than we had in quite some time surrounding the stadium. And you bring it up about the business side of things. But for whatever reason, listen, other than Bo Nix and the ankle and Davis Webb being the play caller, what's been the big storyline? The stadium has been it's a massive storyline here in Denver as far as it's still being called the preferred site, which means you're not going to call it preferred if you're 90% sure it's going to happen, right?
1: Well, there's pressure on somebody somewhere, and I don't know who, to make that preferred into the eventual site of the Broncos Stadium. But it's a topic because, one, I don't know that I feel like the Broncos' existing stadium is that old. And two, the possibilities that come with a new stadium.
0: 25 years old.
1: That's not that old to me.
0: No, I know. But in the new modern professional sports world, it's old. Like, no. Everyone wants that new toy.
1: Sure. And it makes sense. I remember going to the Georgia Dome. I'm like, the Falcons don't need a new stadium.
0: Dude, they had, Fulton County Stadium forever. And then they had Turner Field. The Braves are on their third stadium in, 45 years or something.
1: It's big money down there, man.
0: And then you just brought up where the Broncos played the other night. Did they need a new one?
1: Nope. But now we can have, the SEC championship here. And
0: and that's a lot of the lore with the Broncos' new stadium is the one that, and Greg said it this past week, that they want the Skydivers to have a place to land. So we know that it will be, if they do have a dome, it'll be retractable and it'll be open majority of the time, unless you have a scenario like you did with the AFC Championship game where a blizzard rolls into town where it makes sense just for the quality of the product on the field that you're going to close it. But you'd have Final Fours, WrestleMania, concerts, SummerSlam, all that stuff.
1: Monster trucks. Not that they don't have monster trucks now, but I'd love monster trucks in the new stadium. I'm a huge Monster Jam fan, by the way. The possibilities.
0: That's a good question, man. Best monster trucks of all time. Obviously, you got to go with the original Bigfoot.
1: Bigfoot.
0: Gravedigger.
1: Gravedigger. El Toro Loco. That's a huge one.
0: Now you're getting out of my realm.
1: Okay. Well, I'm...
0: I'm a child of the 80s, and I stick that way pretty much for, WWE and monster trucks.
1: There's like three of them in the 80s.
0: Monster trucks?
1: Bigfoot and Gravedigger.
0: Yeah.
1: And now, there's spawns of Gravedigger and, Gravedigger Ice and Gravedigger Legend. Anyway, so Monster Jam would be in the new stadium.
0: Not something that I would have picked on my bingo card for this morning for Kyle.
1: To try new things. I keep telling you guys this.
0: Did you go a couple weeks back?
1: I didn't go a couple weeks, but I've been multiple more times than I care to admit on the radio.
0: Bex, you a monster truck guy?
2: Never been. Don't know anything about it.
1: Missing out, man.
2: I've heard of Gravedigger. That's about the extent of my.
1: And I hope you heard of Bigfoot. That's OG monster truck.
0: The other ones you mentioned are more like kind of like Razor Ramon in the wrestling world.
1: New school?
0: Yeah. No. Razor Ramon was old. That was Scott Hall before he became Scott Hall.
1: Ramon.
0: Speaking of which, dude, we went to Mile High Comics yesterday. My son's a big comic book dude, and they had a figure. I was so tempted to buy it, too, because you're never going to be able to find this, but a Razor Ramon, like, action figure with different heads that you could put on it. You know who Razor Ramon is, right?
1: Hey, I've heard the name, but I stopped watching
0: Chico
1: wrestling. Yeah.
0: With the toothpick and everything. That's like a collector's edition.
1: Okay.
0: Yeah.
1: How much was it?
0: $40.
1: Oh, did you get it?
0: No. No.
1: It was too much for that.
0: Well, I don't know what I would, other than
1: apparently
0: just keep
1: nobody
0: it,
1: else wanted
0: other
1: it
0: than
1: to
0: just
3: no,
0: keep it.
3: No, no, no, no, no, no.
0: In the original packaging, I don't know what else I would, I guess I put it on the set of Freshly
1: That's
0: Grated.
1: What the collector's item is, man. You get your shelf like on 40-year-old Virgin and you just have a bunch of collectors.
0: That's worth a lot of money.
1: Yeah, man.
0: Why do you have all these toys?
1: So you could have, you know, comic book shows on the concourse. There's so many possibilities, man, that come along with a new stadium.
0: Have you been pleased with what's been reported and the recent renderings? Because listen, and I always joke that they're like John Hammond, right? The owner of Jurassic Park. They spare no expense, and every thought, every little detail will go into it. We saw the news break about the Bills' new stadium, the Highmark Stadium. And then they were interviewing people at the stadium yesterday, which there's even more problems with it because there's like glass in front of certain sight lines and is bad news altogether, which kind of tarnishes a brand new stadium because that's the storyline. That's really being reported. The Broncos won't ever run into that because they have people that pay attention to that type of stuff.
1: Yeah, it's not Buffalo.
0: No, but like, so like when those initial renderings came out, there was the uproar about, well, that's all fine and dandy, but where's everybody going to park? So give them 2 days. They answer it and they send out more renderings that include parking lots. And they say it's going to be as, you know, it will have as much parking as the Empower Field has now. And then that they will build, they'll go vertical with it.
1: It will be tailgate friendly.
0: Well, one of them, yeah, there's like a whole street where it looks like they have like drivable grass where you just back your car in and it would be the best tailgating experience in professional sports, not just in the National Football League. But do you like everything you've seen thus far? And I know they pulled one thorn out of the side when they got the concrete company. They had to pay for it to kind of get out of the way. Now I think they're left with Denver Water, so a few more hurdles to get over before you eliminate the preferred site and it becomes the actual site for the Denver Broncos. And hopefully 2031, that stadium opens up.
1: Yeah, there's nothing not to like. And now you've watched some of their construction projects. You've seen what they're capable of just at Broncos headquarters out here. So, yeah, what wouldn't you like about any of this? They're going to get it right. The problem is just now the business of it. There's an ugly part of this that, unfortunately, you have to deal with because this is just the business. But, yeah, the pictures are great. I love what it looks like. Why wouldn't you? What else could you possibly want, Cello?
0: I'd like it to be done. I mean, the timeline is rapidly approaching for them actually to secure that 2031 date. I mean, you could also just rent out Empower again for another season while you finished it, but I want, like, dude, it's our society now. It's the microwave society. I want movement on it.
1: Just add water.
0: So percentage wise, do you think it stays at Burnham Yard?
1: Well, where else would you go?
0: And that's Lone Tree.
1: Yeah, that's a big conversation.
0: Aurora.
1: And do you want that? Because I think one of the unique things that's always been in place, or at least as long as we've been alive, and it's been always been the case, that when you experience Denver, say you're coming from elsewhere to see a Bronco game, you actually get to experience the city of Denver. And that's not the case everywhere that you go. So
0: no, Foxborough isn't anywhere near.
1: You're not going to Boston. It's not what it is. You're not going to Dallas. You think you are, but you're going to Arlington, Texas. It's not the same. So I think that's, or even San Francisco.
0: Yeah, that ain't even close.
1: That's an hour and some change away. So
2: East Rutherford, New Jersey is not New York City.
1: No, it's the planes from Newark are flying over the damn stadium. So I just think that's something unique that I would like to preserve. Like if you're out in West Kansas, what we call East Aurora, I don't think you get to experience Denver in the same way, and I would like to preserve that.
0: What about Lone Tree, though?
1: That's not Denver.
0: I know, but it's as far as like the yellow tape or red tape that you have to cut through, far less obstacles to get around. And if the Waltons or Walton Penner Group wanted to, they could have just been like, this is the easier route. Now, they, I think, believe like you that they want it to stay within the city because that means something. To go around the league, what teams actually have their stadiums right in the city?
1: Oh,
0: is
1: man.
0: It Philly?
2: Yeah, Philly.
1: Philly's right there.
2: Detroit's yeah. right there.
1: I haven't been to Detroit, but there are quite a few that are, I don't know if you would call them Oakland proper. Or where what that used to be. The Rams, you know, even though that, you know, L.A. is just all spread out.
0: Massive.
1: Way, yeah. I don't even know what you're calling
0: but
1: L.A.
0: That's
1: a,
0: it's in Inglewood, right? The SoFi?
2: Yeah.
1: Yeah.
2: Right by LAX.
0: Yeah.
1: Yeah, but, you know, Inglewood and Fontana and all those things are connected, I think.
0: There you go.
1: I would say. Las Vegas, right there on the Strip. That means something. I think you have to do your best to preserve that if you possibly can. And I think they're aware of that because, yes, you probably would get less pushback if you move out to the burbs somewhere. And you probably get people that are like, yeah, come on. We'd love to have that operation out here. But
0: I think initially a lot of people would have, you know, problems with it if they did move it south, say Lone Tree type of deal. But most people would kind of come around to it. That's why I think you're seeing more them being more vocal about the frustrations that they've had. Because I thought they thought maybe they didn't. I think they probably knew it was going to be an arduous process, but I don't think that they knew it was going to be this detailed where it seems like they're constantly being thrown hurdles or they're moving the goalpost constantly for the Broncos. And they have the public support. So like when you come out and you hear Damani Leach say, hey, it's been there's been days that it's been very frustrating. I think that was calculated. They need to get movement. That's why we're seeing all of these renderings lately, and we're hearing more chatter about it as we're going into the season.
1: When's the last time they've been told no?
0: Nah, a long time.
1: It doesn't happen. So, like, what the hell is wrong with you guys telling us no?
0: Well, the concrete company said no for a minute until that paycheck was something you couldn't refuse.
1: Yeah, yeah. So if there's something in this hand that I could give you to make you forget about. But, yeah, it's not somebody that gets a whole lot of pushback in general. So, but I just don't want to find ourselves in a situation like what's going on in Chicago or what's going on in Kansas City.
0: Where the threat to move to Indianapolis
1: and still call yourself the Chicago Bears and Kansas City. Like, you know, Arrowhead Stadium is in Kansas City. But then you move across the border to Kansas, you know, to the rest of the country, that doesn't mean anything. But to people in Kansas City, it means the world. So I think that considering how good things have been up to this point, I would just hate to see them pivot in that way.
0: So do you have a percentage on what you think it'll be that it lands in Burnham Yard?
1: It's going to happen.
0: So you're comfortable with it?
1: No, but it's going to happen. I maybe this is me speaking it into existence. I want that to be the location for it. Unless you come up and tell me that, you know.
0: I don't think we've heard many people that say, atrocity. Hey, they would prefer it elsewhere. I think most people do want it there. There's so many different obstacles that they're having to overcome. I think you get movement, and I think it gets done. I'm probably with you as far as percentage. I'm like 90% sure it's going to be there. But if you're the owner of the Broncos and you keep having, like, he knows what he's saying when he's saying preferred. That means there's other suitors. Like, if you keep putting obstacles in our way, at some point or another, we're going to say, scrap it, and we'll go elsewhere.
1: Yeah, and there's probably a lot of things that they prefer. I prefer you guys get your you-know-what together so that we can get this stadium project underway. And by the way, there's probably some other projects around town that we would be involved in that if you come on aboard that we can get going too. So we'd prefer for you guys to get out the way so we can get this done. Is probably the sentiment. It'll get done. It's too much. Honestly, it's just too much juice.
0: Yeah,
1: you're not going to be able to resist.
0: The Denver water one is the final big hurdle that they're going to have to overcome. I think that gets done in the next couple of months. Going around the sports world, there was a fight on last night. You're a fight guy,
1: Clarissa Shields, huh?
0: Who?
1: Oh, you didn't. There was a different fight.
0: I don't know who that is.
1: Yeah, Kay Scott and Clarissa Shields. Clarissa Shields, like, kind of dabbled in mixed martial arts a little bit, and she was on the U.S. national team.
0: This is a boxing match?
1: This is boxing, yeah. Okay. Sorry. You were talking about UFC.
0: Yeah.
1: All right, my bad. Yeah, no. So there were two. Yeah.
0: What happened with that one?
1: Yeah, Clarissa, you know, did what Clarissa did, and you just beat the poor girl up. Okay, Scott, they stopped it. I don't know when they stopped it. And then there was a Floyd Mayweather spotting. I don't know how he comes out the house, but, you know, he didn't look broke. So, yeah, that happened. Tell me about UFC, because I was watching something
0: else. I'm starting to wonder if UFC has kind of jumped the shark a little bit. Because when I said fight, you brought up something that I had never heard of before in Clarissa Shields.
1: You've never heard of her at all as a fighter?
0: No.
1: Okay.
0: No.
1: I mean, I understand. It's not like women's boxing is all the rave. I get it. But yeah, tell me about UFC.
0: But he's the Islam. What is it? How do you pronounce the last name? Bex Makachev?
2: I don't know. Don't ask me.
1: I saw an advertisement.
0: He's the world champion, and he fought last night. And I watched it with my son, and it wasn't very entertaining.
1: That's the problem with UFC, is that you can have a guy who's like a really solid fighter, and you have no idea who he is. But Conor McGregor comes back.
0: You
1: and
0: need
1: steals
0: that though.
1: The show.
0: You need that though. You got to have a star. As the face of like an organization, you have to have somebody that has that kind of charisma
1: and
0: that
1: that's
0: ability
1: why I
0: to
1: worry that this thing might fizzle out. I do you feel like it's a diluted product because of that?
0: Well, that's my point, is it seems like it kind of jumped the shark. Unless you do have a star, someone that can kind of bring even like the casual fans in. I mean, it's more readily accessible now that it's on Paramount. You don't have to do the pay-per-view thing every time there's a big fight. But as far as like the product that you saw last night, I get he's a tech master, right? Like he knows how to do mixed martial arts, probably as good as anybody out there. But unless you're getting knockout opportunities or submission opportunities, it's kind of just, ugh.
1: Why were people drawn to this in the first? It's a blood sport. So if you get guys that go in and they're fighting a technical fight, I'm watching Clarissa Shields. I'm turning this thing.
0: That's probably what I should have watched instead.
1: It was mildly entertaining.
0: Listen, forever we made the same complaints about Floyd Mayweather when he was at his height, because he's such a master technician of pugilism, as Lennox Lewis would say. I'm a pugilist specialist. But
1: that was boring to watch too.
0: And who was the dude who retired last year?
2: Crawford.
0: Yeah, Bud.
1: Yeah, Terrence Crawford. Yeah. And then Errol
0: Technician,
1: Spence just
0: right?
1: retired as well. Errol Spence was a more exciting fighter, but you know, the game caught up with him. He said, I'm done with this, man.
0: If you were a fighter, which one would you be? Are you a technician, or are you there for the wows, the oohs and the ahs?
1: I'm the one that's trying to survive, so I'm going to keep my feet moving and move around this ring and outlast
0: I think
1: it.
0: I go for broke. I don't know that I'd have the patience or the discipline to just go through 12 rounds of just jab.
1: Have you ever seen a boxing match live?
0: No, it's one of my bucket list things.
1: You got to do
0: I
1: it.
0: Want to see like a championship fight, not just
1: no,
0: anyone.
1: It doesn't matter.
0: Really?
1: It doesn't matter. You would change your mind. If you saw a boxing match live.
0: Change my mind how?
1: About going for broke. Because going for broke wouldn't last long. Because you got to think about it, like the boxer's mentality. So we had a bunch of fights at our facility yesterday. And so a boxer's mentality is these are people who get into a fight two or three times a week on purpose. And so like they do it for what we call bread and meat. They're kicking each other's ass. So when you see somebody get punched on purpose, even when it's with gear on, you're like, this is a different breed of person. I'm not doing this. Not on purpose.
0: Did you throw hands?
1: Would I?
0: No, have you?
1: Oh, yeah. I mean, I grew up in Park Hill. You know what I mean? Like, we
0: part of the fight game.
1: Yeah. It was what?
0: Debo wasn't rolling up on Kyle, dude.
1: Well, I don't know.
0: Pops be tripping.
1: There's always somebody badder. There's always somebody bigger and badder.
0: Oh, my dad always said that to me. Like, no matter how tough you think you are, there's always somebody. And we see that certainly with the UFC, but I guess we're just a product of what we grew up watching. And the Mike Tyson era of boxing, where it was like he went out and a lot of times within 31 seconds that fight was over.
1: Yeah, he was badder. Until.
0: Until.
1: Until, you know, he didn't train and, you know, he broke his back that one time. So, anyway,
0: it's spinal.
1: If it's not John Jones, if it's not Conor McGregor, who else would move the needle at this point?
0: I guess you could say Patty. What's his name? Patty Pimblett.
2: Patty the Batty.
0: And then O'Malley.
1: KG, maybe.
0: No, he that those fights, the, by the way, like I say, jump the shark, but when you went back to that 250 fight, that was why probably, like, when I heard there was a fight last night, I'm like, oh, I want to watch it again, because, dude, Justin Gaethje, the way that he won that fight on the White House front yard, like, those fights were massively entertaining. But yes, those are guys that are lower, like, they're ranked,
1: they're half
0: in the UFC, but they're not
1: the fight.
0: They're not the champions.
1: There's diehards tuning in for the fight. And then there's people that are tuning in for the gimmick. And I think that I'd love for the sport to be able to stand alone.
0: Are you calling me a gimmick watcher?
1: No, I think you actually wanted to see that fight.
0: Yeah. Well, I was expecting more, I guess, is my point. Master technician, fine. But as far as, like, just
1: give me
0: the excitement, the entertainment. Yeah. I need that. Got to have that if it's the fight game.
1: Yeah, it's changed.
0: Otherwise, we're where we at with boxing right now. Give me names in boxing.
1: Clarissa. Well, I mean, with Bud
0: Bex,
1: Crawford.
0: Did you know that name before he said it?
2: No, but I don't follow UFC boxing like you guys do. I'm not really into it.
1: I mean, Crawford. Well, I mean, you still got Gervonta Davis out there. You've got Shakur out there. So there's still a few young guys. There's a kid out of Cleveland that I believe Mason is his name, that a lot of people are paying attention to. But outside of that, it's not like when we grew up, when it was Duran and
0: Sugar Ray Leonard
1: and Leonard Hagler. And Hearns and Hagler and Tight, and that we're not even talking about heavyweights, you know.
0: Yeah.
1: So it's definitely changed a lot, and I don't want to call it unwatchable, but it's not the sport that we grew up to love and that our dads threw fight parties for. It's just not the same.
0: Not even close.
1: Yeah. My dad used to be pissed when Mike Tyson would knock somebody out in 30
0: minutes. You remember,
1: I mean,
0: like,
1: $45 for this fight?
0: Just the social, before you even sat down.
1: Yes.
0: Pizza just got out the oven. And
1: Tyson
0: fight was
1: knocked
0: over.
1: His man out.
0: He knocked Frank Bruno up.
1: He knocked them all out.
0: Knocked him up and then out.
1: Oh, man. Get up. Hey, man, get up.
0: Well, and then, like, we didn't get to see it, but, like, the way Ali kind of changed the game,
1: yeah,
0: and really brought boxing, like, back in the day, boxing was massive. And if you were a boxer and you were any good at all, people know who you were.
1: When did it change?
0: Ooh, wow. I want to say probably at the end of Lennox Lewis, Holyfield. That's when it really changed for me.
1: Okay.
0: Because then you didn't really have an American heavyweight that was dominant, right? Like, because for years, boxing was synonymous with the U.S.
1: Yeah, I think when
0: you started getting the Klitschkos being the world, you know,
1: yep,
0: heavyweight champions, that type of stuff, I think that's when it took the turn. And you didn't really have any big Americans, save for maybe, like, Deontay Wilder at the end.
1: Yeah, but that felt like a gimmick, too. I'd say when Oscar De La Hoya went down, and Roy Jones Jr. went down. When Roy Jones started getting knocked out, you're like, hold on now, what the hell's going on here? And then he got knocked out again. And the whole Tarver thing back and forth, I think that's when people started to say, you know what, I think
0: Does it ever make a comeback?
1: No. No, we're overstimulated at this point. We've got too many other things.
0: You think that's the reason, or just because there's a lack of star power? Or there's other avenues for these guys to go down rather than putting their face in front of a leather glove? Because that's like the American story, right? Like, a lot of the guys that they came from, you know, humble beings, right, to better themselves and better their lives and kind of correct their course. There's other avenues that you can go down now.
1: Yeah, that's the Crawford story. I was a kid that liked to fight. I whooped everybody in the neighborhood and they said you should fight, and he ended up being good at it. That's most boxer story. So, yeah, it's changed a lot of lives. And I think there's always going to be boxing because there's always going to be that story. But as far as it being mainstream, pay-per-view, must-see TV.
0: Fight parties,
1: yeah.
0: When's the last one you were at?
1: Cormier and Teixeira. That was the last one. Glover Teixeira and Daniel Cormier.
0: You host it, or did you just
1: attend? No, I went to somebody else who liked UFC more than I did.
0: Kick him a few bucks?
1: Yeah, no.
0: I think the last fight party that I think I even was at, and we hosted it, was, this is how long ago this was, De La Hoya versus Mayweather.
1: Oh, that was a really long time ago.
0: Yes.
1: God, he didn't leave her.
0: Yeah. Yeah,
1: that was
0: like
1: a different fight, buddy. That was Oscar's, like, okay, all right, Oscar. go back to promoting.
0: It's just the lack of star power that they think you have to have for boxing to get back anywhere close to what it was at one time. I don't think it gets there. We get to a quick break, but when we come back into the Broncos preseason game number one, who shined? Who do you think needed to play better? Or are we putting too much emphasis on a preseason game one? We do that next.
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0: No, you know that one. Sing it.
1: Shorty, How You Get So Fly. Early 2000s, man.
0: Come on, spit that.
1: Yeah, I'm not much of a rapper. I used to think I was. I think everybody in the 90s thought they were a rapper.
0: Speaking of which, Pat McAfee.
1: Oh, boy.
0: Released a country album. Do you guys hear any of it?
1: Talk about dude trying new things.
0: You don't think it's worth the darn? Rapping debut back in the day.
1: I don't know. But he's just, I feel like he's making a career out of trying new things.
0: There's certainly not anyone that's probably more powerful right now at ESPN than Pat McAfee, but he did drop some, he always jokes on his show about country music, but from the little snippets I've heard, it wasn't that bad.
1: Dude, if I can.
0: You know who Jelly Roll is?
1: Yeah, for sure.
0: It sounded a little like Jelly Roll.
2: The Diary of a Polarizing Figure, name of the album.
1: It's too long.
0: Why?
1: The Diary of a Polarizing
0: Figure? What was Dion's album?
1: I don't even know the album. I just know the song. He had an album?
0: Must be the... Oh, yeah. You don't remember Dion's? Dion had an album. I think the best one of all time is Shaq Diesel.
2: It was called Primetime.
0: There you go.
1: Somebody said it was okay for you to make 12 more of these songs. We don't need 12 more of these.
0: Well, and in true Sanders fashion, Shador followed in suit.
1: Oh, boy. He played it in the stadium.
0: Legendary.
1: Yeah. Yeah, if Pat McAfee wants to spend his spare time making records, and knock yourself out. So you said it was okay. You can.
0: From
1: you can
0: what I heard, I didn't hear the whole album. Maybe Bex can get us a little taste of it. But, like, hey, if you have that passion, you have the talent to do it. We were talking about this the other day, or yesterday. My wife and I, my brother and sister-in-law, was like, I love when people say, if anybody can do it, if I can do it, anybody can do it. Well, not really. Not when it comes to music. You can either sing or you can't.
1: No. I believe it. I'm with your wife on that one.
0: What, that anybody could do it?
1: Yes.
0: No, she didn't think that.
1: Oh, you thought that.
0: No. Because you have to have
1: what's going on in your house.
0: You have to just work hard and you can do anything you want. Yeah, to a certain extent. But when it comes to music, you can work as hard as you want. We've seen American Idol plenty of times. There's people that put a lot of money into trying to be able to sing. If you can sing, you can sing. If you can't, no matter how much you work or lessons you take, you can't do it.
1: Does the best singer always win American Idol?
0: No.
1: Okay, so that just tells me, like, you know, it's a popularity contest. There's a whole lot of
0: things. Can you sing?
1: No.
0: But if you worked really hard at it, you could do it. Whatever, dude. I don't think so.
1: Oh, man. And I think there's a lot of people that don't have a whole lot of talent that are singing. Like, Ja Rule is not a good singer.
0: No, that's made a different lot of money singing. He didn't sing. He rapped.
1: Yeah,
0: there's a difference.
1: Ja Rule
0: Eazy-E wasn't even supposed to be that guy.
1: And couldn't rap on beat to save his life.
0: No, but he was making fun of people in the studio. They said, why don't you try it? And then he just had a knack for it.
1: That and he paid for all the studio sessions. So,
0: yeah.
1: You know, you get to pick the tune if you pay the piper, I think.
0: I think rap's a little bit different.
1: No. There's a lot of guys that don't have any talent rapping a lot right now.
0: Yeah, but like Biggie could rap, but on one of his albums, he tries to sing a little bit. There's a difference, massive difference, okay. And I don't care how hard you work at it. I'm not trying to poo-poo, like, hard work pays off. It certainly does. I'm just saying, in music and maybe even, like, professional sports, most of us are told, no, you can't do it anymore. It's like, and I don't care how hard you work or how much you want it to happen. Listen, man, I wanted to play baseball for a living. At one point or another, I just wasn't good enough to do it.
1: Fair enough. There's going to be a lot of people on this Broncos roster that, you know, that are good players, that are trying their damnedest, that aren't going to make the team too. So,
0: and you think Jaleel McLaughlin's one of them?
1: Hard worker, great story, and I just have a hard time seeing where he fits on this football team, because what does he do that no one else can?
0: That's the criteria for him to make the team.
1: Yeah.
0: Is that he has to have a skill set that nobody else can match?
1: Limited action last year. So it's not like, hey, man, we want to see him in a new Davis Webb system. So you're not chomping at the bit to see that. You've got a back that can catch the ball out of the backfield. Actually, is really, really good at it. And then you've got your guys that you like between the tackles, between Dobbins and Coleman. Would you disagree with that?
0: No.
1: Okay.
0: No,
1: is he going to return kicks for you? No, because you've got a guy that's been to the Pro Bowl twice in Marvin Mims doing exactly that. So what does he do, Jello? I mean, we're in court now. What does he do? Just what does
0: Jackson,
1: he do?
0: Jackson, Your Honor, Mr. leading the witness.
1: Romano, that no one else can do.
0: I always kind of envisioned Jaleel being more like I thought he was going to be utilized more like Darren Sproles was when he got to New Orleans.
1: Okay, but that hasn't happened.
0: No.
1: Okay.
0: But there's a lot of things
1: so
0: that
1: how
0: haven't
1: long
0: happened
1: are you
0: under
1: wait on this train to come to the station.
0: Well, part of it is because Sean Payton, people would say he lost his fastball, whatever you want to describe it as. I don't think that's the case. But I think what we talked about earlier in the show, Kyle, about like having so much in your arsenal and then not being able to utilize all those different things. Like what we thought them being a guy like Evan Engram was underutilized last year. Maybe Davis Webb has a different vision. A guy who he made a play the other night, scored a touchdown in McLaughlin that I'm speaking of. I don't know. I guess there is the hurdle of you got three guys ahead of you for sure. But he's one of the ones in the running back room that actually looks different, right? You and I discussed it before. The stature of Dobbins, Coleman, Harvey, very similar. Skill sets somewhat similar. With the exception of R.J. Harvey and the way he was able to excel catching the ball out of the backfield last year.
1: And then you can't turn the ball over. That didn't help.
0: Mm-mm.
1: I don't know, Alex. I don't want to make it sound like I'm saying he's not an NFL player. You might even be doing him a favor by allowing him to potentially make another roster. I just don't see – this team has improved so much. And – I think your identity that you need to find in the running game, I don't know how he fits into that because I think you flat out need some toughness, like some ground and pound in your running game this year.
0: So you're doing it just based off the numbers now.
1: I'm doing it based off performance. I'm doing it based off talent. I'm doing it based off
0: numbers. How many running backs did they keep?
1: You probably have three or four.
0: Well, we got three for sure,
1: you got
0: right?
1: Three for sure.
0: Dobbins ain't going anywhere as long as he can stay healthy. I know yep. He pinky promised he
1: go.
0: Would.
1: There you go.
0: You got R.J. Harvey in his second year, a second-round pick. Jonah Coleman was referred to as the young runner before he mentioned him by name by Sean Payton during one of his press conferences. He's not going anywhere. So those three are locks. What other position group can you take away so that you can find a spot for a guy like Jaleel?
1: And why
0: I don't think,
1: would you?
0: You're not keeping Bidet.
1: Why would you? Why would you do that? Look at the situation that the Broncos have been at this particular position in the last few years. We've been talking about Bidet and McLaughlin and Watson and give me some other names of just kind of like nondescript running backs that we've talked about over the last 2 years.
0: That's it.
1: That's it?
0: I don't remember.
1: But now you've got guys that you're legitimately hanging your hat on. Like J.K. Dobbins is a guy that you're expecting to be a dude this year. R.J. Harvey's going to take another step. I think we can anticipate that. It's a completely different conversation than what it was 2 years ago.
0: Or even last year. Like, listen, people had a problem when Dobbins went down last year. Oh, he just didn't have enough. That's the area where they needed to be better. All you did was go out and get a fourth-round running back. And now all of a sudden we're completely fine with the depth at that position?
1: Yeah, but he doesn't suck.
0: Who?
1: Jonah Coleman.
0: I didn't say he did.
1: I think he's going to be pretty damn good, as a matter of fact.
0: So if Dobbins does go down, which I know he's not going to, even though we've never seen it, but if he does go down, then who are you inserting into that position?
1: I think Coleman's probably a more natural fit, but you still let RJ do what RJ does. I think you're in a great position. I wouldn't have a problem, honestly, if RJ Harvey was the starter. It's not going to happen just because of where things have fallen. But R.J. Harvey is a legitimate starting running back in the NFL to me.
0: I agree with you. I just don't think a lot of people around here believe that. I think a lot of people believe he's a
1: they don't want to believe.
0: Specialty back.
1: They don't want to believe. I want to. That's all right. They don't have to see it. I see it. We see it.
2: You think if Dobbins would have played in the AFC Championship game, the Broncos would have won that game?
0: Yes.
1: I think if they convert fourth and one, I think if there's not a bad spot on third down and they convert fourth and one, you win that game.
0: There's so many ifs around that game. The biggest one, of course, is if Bo Nix plays, they win. They're going to the Super Bowl.
1: Yeah.
0: That doesn't happen. You come out, you start fast, you score early, you have an 11 or 12 play drive. then you shot yourself in the foot. Take the points.
1: I don't think R.J. Harvey.
0: Then Will Lutz is complaining about where the placement was on a field goal, that it was 6 yards, not 7 yards, and he misspoke and misremembered.
2: By the way, what, bad snap on a field goal on Friday, and then he missed the next one, the 56-yarder?
1: Yeah, we talked about if there's something to nitpick at, that would be it.
0: Well, on the broadcast, they kept talking about how many consecutive point after touchdowns he's made. All right, we got to get to a quick break. When we come back, Alex, you got questions?
2: I got questions.
0: We got answers.
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1: Take it down.
2: Girl, I must warn you.
0: Are they singing or are they rapping?
3: Yo. Ronnie was rapping. And Michael. Ricky was singing.
0: That's when it took Rick. The turn.
3: Here comes Rick. No, probably another 4 or 5 bars. But yeah, now Ricky was the only singer in Belle Biv DeVoe.
0: This is him.
3: There you go. That's Ricky.
0: All right, back in the time of the show where Alex Becker has questions and we try to provide some, riveting answers. Go ahead, Bex.
4: All right, fellas, leading off today, NFL.com did their preseason power rankings. The Bills were at number 5, Eagles number 4, Seahawks number 3, the Broncos were at number 2, and the Rams coming in at number 1. The article said the Broncos return one of the most complete rosters in the NFL, and that the team who finished 14-3 last season should be even better this year. Although most books have the Broncos with the 3rd best odds to win the division, would you put the Broncos at number 2 in your power rankings?
0: Of the whole league?
4: Yeah, or does it even matter?
0: Wow. I don't think I'd put them as high as 2, but I said certainly earlier in the show, I think they're top 5 for sure, maybe 3 or 4. As where I'd list them, but it is
3: who's ahead of them for you?
0: The Rams, the Eagles.
3: Okay, Rams are 1.
0: Who else
3: you
0: did
3: like
0: you say
3: the
0: was
3: Eagles better?
4: So they had the Bills at 5, Eagles at 4, Seahawks at 3.
0: Yeah, I think that's fair. You don't think the Eagles have a talented roster?
3: I think they have a talented roster. I don't like them at number 4.
0: You put the Broncos ahead of them.
3: I do put the Broncos ahead of them. Eagles new play caller again. You lost A.J. Brown, like it or not, from an offense that stunk already last year. I mean, there were games where they put up like 10 points last year. What are we doing?
4: They got a rookie receiver, first round.
3: Yeah, that's cool.
4: Lemon?
3: Yeah.
4: I know.
3: That always works out, right?
4: and Jalen Reagor, right?
3: Yeah. Yeah. That was that same draft with Justin Jefferson, by the way.
0: But we're talking like encompassing the whole football team, though, right? And defensively.
3: Pretty good. Pretty good. Got a really good corner. Obviously, we know what their defensive line is. And then in the middle of it, they've been pretty good, too. So, yeah. But, I mean, it takes all 3 phases, and I think they stink on offense.
0: But what does it all mean, Basil?
3: What does it all mean? Are the Broncos legitimately number 2? I'm with you, top 5. Now, if you want to shuffle the 5 however you want,
0: yeah.
3: I could live with that. But number 2, I think, while everybody's crying and screaming about how the Broncos are being disregarded and disrespected and dissed, just to flat out.
0: Well, that's how this whole offseason has gone with these lists. They're either properly rated, underrated. They're never really overrated. And to Orlovsky's point earlier in the week, like they're the best team in the league that nobody's talking about.
3: Well, and this list has the Patriots at 12. So, this is the Super Bowl participant from the AFC, and you've got them out of the top 10. So I don't know what to make of all of this, because the next one will have the Patriots at 3.
0: Find out.
3: So who knows? But this is respect. Put some respect on it. All 3 of y'all, put some respect on the Broncos' name and put them at 2 in the NFL power.
0: Does it matter?
3: No, it doesn't, because nobody had the Patriots or the Seahawks in the top 5 last year.
0: I think it was Schefter that said early, a couple weeks ago that for 26 straight years, there's been 4 teams every year that weren't in the postseason last year that will be in it this year. Does that trend stick?
3: How many years?
0: I think he said like 26 years in a row.
3: Make it 27.
0: Who are those teams?
3: That don't make it?
0: I mean, keep in mind, Baltimore didn't qualify for the postseason. Kansas City didn't qualify for the postseason. Cincinnati didn't qualify for the postseason. You would think probably 2 of those 3 teams are going to get in.
3: Well, I'll tell you who's not.
0: Who?
3: Pittsburgh.
0: Not getting in.
3: No, probably not. And I could see Houston falling out of there, too.
0: The last hurrah of Aaron Rodgers is just a dud.
3: You can call it a hurrah if you want to. But this is going to be, we're ready for Aaron to go.
0: R-E-L-A-X.
3: Stayed about 2 years too long. He should never play with them.
0: Relax.
3: But I could see the Steelers falling off. I could see, again, the Texans, maybe even the Panthers falling off. So there's 3 teams for you right there.
0: On both sides.
3: Yep.

0: a mentality that Michael Jordan vilify your opponents. The only thing he didn't do that those guys did was, you know,
1: win championships
0: a lot. But he was very much a, I'm trying to win. He wasn't cut from this AAU, I'm playing with my buddies basketball era. That's not him, which I appreciate.
1: Yeah, and I think you nailed it, Bex, as far as his the motor that he played with. He was always entertaining to watch, hated playing against him for all those years as a member of the Thunder, and I know he kind of rounded off his career playing for multiple different franchises, but he's the one who brought the triple-double back, right? Averaged it for you, had an MVP. Like, before that, like, Oscar Robertson, that was when we were talking about triple-doubles, and now we know that, you know, Nikola Jokic has been doing it too. But, dude, I always appreciated his level of intensity and just his ability to get to the cup was just unbelievable. How fast he was, how strong and explosive he was, and hated playing against him. Didn't mind it while he was here for the Nuggets. But, yeah, dude, it's I appreciate the player. So I think you'll miss a guy like that. And I don't think he was – I don't think he couldn't play anymore. He had opportunities. This was just a decision he made on his own that – I'm done with the game.
0: You play for the Kings, you'll quit too.
2: Yeah, he said he had offers from the Kings and the Wizards.
1: Yeah,
0: I'm done.
1: No thanks.
2: Wizards might be.
1: You're right there.
2: They're up and coming. I mean, they got Trae Young, Anthony Davis.
0: Yeah, and the rookie from BYU. That's the one. We'll see. All right,
1: go ahead.
0: Yeah, I really, and he kept the Thunder afloat. Remember when KD left?
1: How they didn't win a championship with those three players there? You're talking about three greats of all time.
0: Chemistry, man.
1: Now, I don't really like James Harden, but for him to be the third wheel with KD and Russell Westbrook.
2: Coming off the bench.
1: Dang.
0: They know how to pick them.
2: All right, final one here. Cleveland Browns, you guys mentioned it earlier, have an ongoing quarterback competition between Deshaun Watson and Shedeur Sanders. Yesterday in the Browns' first preseason game, Watson was the winner, Shedeur the loser. Shedeur threw an ugly interception on his third and final drive. So if Shedeur Sanders loses the Browns' quarterback competition, do you think a trade would be on the table considering Shador's draft position and Cleveland really isn't committed to him?
1: I think he could be on it for sure. I think you probably have to have other extenuating factors kind of play into it for him to be on that. Is there anyone that is universally disliked like Deshaun Watson, though? Like, if you're a Browns fan, do you want him to win that job?
0: And he's disliked for a lot of different reasons. He's disliked because he's not the player that he used to be. He's disliked because of the shenanigans. And then he's disliked because he's basically held the league at gunpoint for the last 4 or 5 years. And the Cleveland Browns completely screwed up the quarterback market. So nobody wants him to win, but Shedeur can't turn the ball over the way that he did. But I don't think that Shedeur hits the open market because Deshaun Watson's probably not going to play 17 games. He's not going to pinky promise you, and I don't think you'd want to pinky promise Deshaun Watson. You're going to need a backup in Cleveland. So I think you have to. Is Dylan Gabriel going to be the answer?
1: I mean, what you saw last year out of Shedeur, were you encouraged by it?
0: I think I might be wrong in that I thought he was going to be better than Cam Ward, and I don't think that's going to be the case.
1: I thought he had flashes last year. Listen, I think for all the
0: so
1: others,
0: did Cam Ward.
1: Yeah, but he was the first overall pick, am I right? We're talking about a fifth-round selection.
0: Yeah, but he only became a fifth-round selection that weekend. They were neck and neck, you know, going into the draft. Like, this is a dude that fell from, like, 2 to 200 or something like that.
1: Well, and the narrative could certainly change this next week because I think Shedeur gets the start this coming week, right? So he'll have that opportunity to go out there with the ones and perform, and we'll see if the debate continues. I'm rooting for Shedeur Sanders, dude. I just, listen, you can talk about all the other shenanigans that come along with Shedeur Sanders, but for whatever reason, when he got those opportunities last year, the numbers weren't all that great.
0: The team stunk.
1: He played better than most people want to give him credit for, I think.
0: Okay.
2: I do think whoever the Browns quarterback is probably will be unsuccessful, because that's what happens if you're a Browns quarterback. I mean, how many guys have failed?
1: The list continues. All right, we got to get to a quick break. Coming up, hour three, back into the Denver Broncos. Plus, where are the Rockies? We have a quota. I think it's been extended, right? I think we have 57 seconds that we can get into that. And where will they end up? Do they avoid the 100-loss mark this season? Do all that in hour number three.

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0: Who is it, Kyle?
1: I don't know, but again, I know the melody.
0: You to have a guess?
1: Yeah.
0: You need to let it hit?
1: No.
0: It's about to hit.
1: I still wouldn't know what it is.
0: Hit.
1: No.
0: Counting Crows.
1: Where they count?
0: Crows.
1: I guess they're counting crows, right?
0: Yeah.
1: Yeah. Why? Yeah, I guess it's a better question.
0: Let's think about that. If you had a band, what would you name it? Blind James?
1: Blind James would be great.
0: It'd be sick, huh?
1: Yeah. Thank you for that.
0: Yeah, you're welcome.
1: Yeah.
2: Blind James and the Midnight Runners.
1: And the Midnight Runners. Can't see nothing. Just running.
0: Well, if you put enough hard work into it, you can make that a reality.
1: Oh, man. We had a little band. We used to get together. We played Guitar Hero. Remember when that was cool?
0: Mm-hmm.
1: Yeah. We used to hang out and do that.
0: That's not really having a band, though. You kind of described it as if you guys were hanging out in the garage doing jam sessions. Playing Guitar Hero doesn't mean you're part of a band. Now, there was Band Hero,
1: okay,
0: which came with drums and a microphone and all of it.
1: Yeah, I just had the guitar and the drums. That was it.
0: And you were part of a band.
1: I was part of a band.
2: It's called Rock Band, wasn't it?
1: Rock Band. Yeah. It wasn't Guitar Hero. Maybe it was. Hell, I don't know. But yeah, we used to do that.
0: That's not jamming in a band. It's playing a video game,
1: it's not,
0: dude.
1: It's not science. It's not.
0: That's like saying because you play Madden that you're a professional football player, dude. Come on, man.
1: You sure know how to let a guy down.
0: All right. We only have a certain amount of time, so go ahead and hit the timer on this one there, Bex. But the Rockies are 49-74.
1: Took a series against the Diamondbacks, was that?
0: Yeah.
1: This past week, and got the first one against the Giants.
0: Brought up Zach Veen.
2: There you go.
1: Yeah.
2: Two home runs in consecutive games.
0: There you go. That's a great story for him, by the way, to get another opportunity. He's been tearing it up in AAA and then to have a little success at the major league level because his first stint certainly wasn't anything to write home about, but he dealt with like substance abuse issues and all that stuff. Seems like he's got that cleared away and is on the right path. They got to get to 63 to avoid the 100 loss mark. That means out of 39 remaining games, you got to go 14-25. Do they get it done, Kyle?
1: It feels a lot more doable now than it did last week.
0: Really?
1: I'm not saying I think they're going to do it. I'm just saying you're 14-25.
0: Well, no, I need a prediction, and we're running out of time. We have 13 seconds left for the Rockies quota. So.
1: Yeah, they'll get it done, but it'll be like exactly 14. You know, I'm not expecting it to exceed.
0: They'll be 63-99.
1: Right on the button.
0: Bex, do they get it done?
2: I think they do, yeah. Also, Charlie Condon, I don't think they will call him up because they don't want to burn his service time. And I don't think there'll be a season next year. So I think they're going to wait on him. Although I would like to see him because just like Veen, he is tearing it up in AAA.
0: Yeah, at some point or another, you want to be rewarded for it. But I get you have the logistics behind it that you don't want to burn that stuff there. So
2: I don't know where he plays either.
0: That's a crazy question to ask right now, right? Like, years gone by, you're like, just bring him up. I don't care. Like, even with Zach Veen, when they brought him up, it wasn't just to be like every day, like, well, we'll mix him in and out. We'll see what happens with it. But yeah, I think they do get it done. In fact, I think I'm going to say they win 64 games.
1: And that'll be your lasting memory.
0: 64-98.
1: For the unforeseeable future of the Colorado Rockies that they didn't lose.
0: Enjoy the
1: games.
0: Major League Baseball while you have it for this last, month and a half of the regular season, because it could be a while before we see it again. All right. There you go.
1: Done. Check.
0: You like Charlie Condon?
1: For what?
0: To be a baseball player?
1: I think you have to view every player through the same lens. What's it going to look like 2 years from now?
0: Well, we don't know.
1: Yeah. Well,
0: it's a long time to wait.
1: That might be only 1 year of baseball.
0: If they do end up losing 100 games,
1: that's a kid from Georgia,
0: too.
1: Right?
2: Yes.
1: Yeah.
2: Top pick.
1: Yeah.
2: Third overall, maybe second.
1: Big, like 6'6".
2: Yeah.
1: You know, 6'6", six, or something six. Like that. 6'6", something big like that.
0: And they got the new the catcher that they selected in this year's draft as well.
2: Jackson.
0: Should be interesting to see.
1: It's fun to have players to be excited about. I'll give you that.
0: Yeah.
1: But that's it.
0: There you go.
1: All right. What's next?
0: I got somebody in support of you saying that is a band.
1: Thank you.
0: Oh, yes, it is.
1: There is their name on there?
0: Say how you said it again.
1: Is there a name on there?
0: No, I don't see a name on there. Okay. It's from the 719.
1: Okay, 719, stand up.
0: Yeah, there you go.
1: Guitar Hero, Garage Band, whatever it is.
0: Did you ever actually play an instrument?
1: Yeah.
0: Oh, I think you told me that.
1: Snare drum.
0: No, but you said piano. That's how you knew the Cheers.
1: I started in college. Yeah,
0: Cheers song.
1: I started doing that in college, but I played snare drum in like fifth grade.
0: Gosh, the interesting facts that we know. This from our buddy in Evans, Brian, says, for all we know, Kyle has a country album himself.
1: Yeah, no.
0: It wasn't that long ago that we found out about his acting career.
1: If Pat McAfee can do it, what's the polarizing profile? What's the name of the album again? The profile of a polarizing person?
2: A diary of a polarizing figure.
1: What the hell, man? Who can't do that?
0: Oh, wow.
1: I think if I tried hard enough, I could do that.
0: Put out an album.
1: Yeah.
0: I don't
1: think
0: so.
1: It a really bad name like that.
0: No, yours would be Blind James.
1: Yeah. And the Midnight Runners. Thank you.
0: There you
1: have it. Thank you guys for contributing, by the way.
0: All right. Other takeaways from the other night. When you watched the Broncos get in or roll into Atlanta, go back to Friday morning maybe. Who were the names of the guys that you wanted to see action out of?
1: R.J. Harvey, for sure. Jonah Coleman. Sade Barron. Q. Robinson.
0: There you go.
1: Q. Robinson, for sure. And then you can add, like, a Torian York or Red Murdoch. Those kinds. I wanted to see young guys. I don't need to see Riley Moss. Although it's nice to see him.
0: Listen, Courtland Sutton shined. And that's not like a big surprise. He's one of the better players on this roster. But for all we heard about, I was wanting to see more, I guess, a little bit more out of Pat Bryant.
1: Yeah, but those guys lathered up, and I'm good with that. And Pat Bryant, a second-year guy, you wouldn't think that he was at a point in his career where he could check out early, but I don't need to see it. I feel like I know what it is. When I watched the first route that he ran, which was basically what we call a 180, when you run off a defender and then run right back down your stem, for him to be able to do that when he's not known as a guy
0: that's the catch he had, right?
1: Yeah, but he's not known as a guy that's going to threaten you with speed. So for him to execute in that, okay, all right. There's another layer of his game that I didn't know he had. I'll take it.
0: Well, that's why I wanted to see more because, listen, last year he certainly made Devon Vele expendable, and Devon Vele had a pretty damn good rookie season. And it looked like he had a lot of chemistry with Bo Nix, but whatever Pat Bryant did early in camp gave the Broncos enough comfort to say we can deal that because we think we have a player that's as good or will be better than Devon Vele and Pat Bryant.
1: And be right about it.
0: But when Sean Payton left to go to Drew Brees' induction ceremony for the Hall of Fame last week, Vance Joseph kind of ran the deal, right? And when he was at his press conference afterwards, he was asked about Pat Bryant. He said, he's the guy in that room.
1: Amongst other guys.
0: Not Waddle, not Sutton, not Franklin. I mean, he did give them their flowers as well, but he said he's the guy. He can do everything. He can block. He can get vertical. He's reliable. He doesn't drop the ball. And what we've heard out of Sean Payton and Davis Webb is that his feet are on the ground when he catches the ball. I've heard this like three times now in the past week. Like, he doesn't slow down. And if the ball is placed properly, he's not jumping out of the air or up in the air to go catch a ball. His feet are on the ground when he catches it, and he can kind of get it to the next level. So I'll be interested to see.
1: What does that mean to you?
0: Just that it's efficient.
1: Okay.
0: Right?
1: Yeah, yep, yeah. That's a good word. I like it.
0: What does it mean to you?
1: No, I love the word.
0: I mean, you're a coach. So, like, when they say that type of stuff, you're looking at athletes differently now, and it looks like the way the Broncos break down players now is, like, crazy to me. Those little details like that, like, well, I would have never thought about that prior to them saying it.
1: Yeah. Well, I mean, for a guy who doesn't have, like,
0: breakaway speed,
1: prototypical speed, the fact that he keeps his feet on the ground means he's running through the throw, and it means he's confident in his hands. You see guys jump when they're kind of, you know, they're not confident in catching the football. Well, he doesn't have to do that because he's going to catch the ball. So there's a lot to
0: like. Who are players in the past that have played like that?
1: What, to jump to catch the ball?
0: No, not that way. The other way, the more efficient way.
1: Oh, I mean, Jerry Rice was an incredibly efficient receiver.
0: Well, yeah, because he wasn't the fastest guy either.
1: Yeah, but 4.65 is still moving. You know what I mean?
0: Oh,
1: no,
0: he wasn't slow.
1: He wasn't slow, but, you know, if you talk to like guys like Bill Polian, he said 4.51 is the cutoff for receivers. So, yeah, considering that, he was slow. Anquan Boldin was a 4.65 guy. He was an efficient receiver. So, yeah, those guys that can do that, that know themselves. Know thyself, Cello. If you know that you're not that guy, but you know how to get open.
0: Allow myself to introduce myself. All right. Kay Adams was in town.
1: And I feel like she's always in town.
0: Well, if you want to get answers out of this organization and this head coach, you welcome Kay Adams. Yeah, she's the truth serum.
1: And Diana can't do it anymore. I'm just saying like that. Like, she probably had, you know, a pretty press pass.
0: You
1: better
0: think?
1: Than you and me for damn
0: you
1: sure.
0: That press pass got her onto a boat with a coach. Just gonna leave it there.
1: Yeah. So Kay Adams was in town, and
0: listen. Over the past couple of years, we know Sean Payton has a good relationship with Kay Adams, and she can get a lot of answers that we typically don't get in the local media from his time when he was on the Fox set. But she asked him a couple of questions, obviously about Bo Nix and the ankle. But we were just talking about Pat Bryant, and she brought it up to him, like, this guy, how are you going to keep him off the field? And Sean Payton goes, we're not. We're not going to keep him off the field. We're going to keep him on the field. And the camp that he's had, that's why I was like, I thought the numbers would have been different. If you would have projected it on Friday, I'd have said that Pat Bryant was going to have the numbers that Cortland Sutton had. I didn't even know if Cortland Sutton was going to play. You know what I mean?
1: He hadn't been practicing.
0: Right. I mean, he had those three bet days in a row saying he's a good soldier, that the organization is kind of leading that charge as far as we want you to be at top level when it matters the most, and hopefully for the Broncos, that's January into February.
1: And I'm fine with that, by the way. I mean, practice what? You know, who's been in the league almost 10 years, so we know what it is. But for then him to come out the other night and not only catch the ball, but catch it in an acrobatic way down the field, that's what you need to see. All right, go back, have your hot dog, and watch the rest of the game. So I'm fine with that out of Cortland Sutton. And it gives opportunity to younger guys, and you saw those guys take advantage of those opportunities the other night as well.
0: All right, she was also asking Sean Payton about Davis Webb and his decision to relinquish the play-calling duties, even though it was his identity. He said that he's not sure he's as good at 62 as he was at 42. We talked about the quotes that he gave us, the breadcrumbs that he gave us last year of, I don't like to drive at night in the rain anymore. With age comes, you know, more reservations about certain play calls. But she asked why he was able to do that and if Davis Webb will succeed. I don't know if we have any of that sound, Alex, but I do think the one thing that he said about, because we've had this discussion, how long will the leash be? Will he interject? Sean Payton a couple weeks back said there will be suggestions and mandates for him to abide by while doing his job as the offensive coordinator now in Davis Webb. But he also said it was like his analogy was driver's ed. He's like, you know, when you started driving and that instructor was in the seat next to you and they had their own little brake and their own steering wheel. He's like, that's the way it's going to be for Davis Webb. He said he won't fail because he won't allow him to fail. But I didn't love the analogy because I'm a parent right now. My youngest son just got his permit and I'm in that passenger seat. And I don't know that it always makes him super comfortable being driving if we're constantly harping on him about certain things. Obviously, as he gets better driving, we won't talk as much about it. But right now, he's only had it a month. We're constantly giving him pointers, reminding him about things. I don't think that you can perform. Like, he'll get nervous. I'm my son I'm talking about, and probably mistakes happen. I don't love the analogy because it's going to be like, Sean's like, I still have my hand on the steering wheel. You either do it the way I want you to do it, or we can park the car and I'll get back into the driver's seat.
1: Well, yeah. I mean, you get nervous too, don't you?
0: Yeah.
1: That's why you're talking so damn much. And I'm pretty sure your son is like, listen, man, Dad, at some point I got this. And at some point you do have to take the training wheels off. At some point you do have to let Davis Webb make his own mistakes because you were allowed to do that. So, yeah, it is going to be interesting. Just when he starts pumping the brake on the other side.
0: That's what I mean. When does he just become a passenger? Listen, I'm not just a passenger right now when my kid's driving. Yeah. You're an active participant.
1: Yeah, but are you riding? Obviously, you don't have a brake, but
0: no,
1: don't ride the brake.
0: Right.
1: You know what I mean? Just pump it when's needed.
0: But with it being a new situation, he's going to be like we are.
1: Or tell him, hey, man, I'm getting ready to hit this brake on you.
0: Yeah. Yes.
1: Do help him out, right? Let him know that things are ahead of him. But I think Sean Payton can do that.
0: You think he has that discipline?
1: Because this wasn't Webb's idea. You think Davis Webb walked into Sean Payton's office and said,
0: No.
1: Why don't
0: you
1: let me call the plays?
0: Not by any means at all. I mean, I think he knows who the boss is still.
1: Yeah.
0: For sure. But Sean's perception of his analogy there is just, that's him. Like, I'm comfortable being in the passenger seat as long as I still have a brake and I have a wheel. Right? But Davis Webb's perception is probably like, yo.
1: It's kind of like both of ours.
0: Leave me alone. Let me go.
1: It might not be, though. It, I'm sure it's welcome, you know. And honestly, because Davis Webb's not even 30 yet, is he?
0: No.
1: So for him to have that person co-piloting the operation.
0: So you're thinking it's like that, my kid's like, I'm glad my dad's sitting in the front seat. I'm glad my mom's sitting in the front seat.
1: Yeah, but it's not like dad. It's like uncle. Uncle's cooler than dad.
0: When you had your instructor, were you comfort?
1: I aced everything.
0: Oh, sorry.
1: Yeah.
0: So you didn't have any discomfort? Like, even like when you had to go take your driving test and they had their little clipboard out. No
1: That's
0: issues.
1: One thing I wasn't nervous about. Not at all.
0: I wasn't nervous about passing, but it's uncomfortable. Mm-hmm. Somebody that you, now he knows Sean, but critiquing
1: Does
0: your
1: know,
0: every
1: know
0: little
1: Sean,
0: thing.
1: Though? Does he know
0: And
1: Sean?
0: Every time they wrote on that clipboard, you're like, what are they writing? What did I do wrong?
1: What are you doing in there?
0: Never know what she's doing back
1: there. The meatloaf.
0: Ma.
1: All right, we got some Kay Adams audio, you said?
0: No, it's not working right now.
1: Oh,
0: but
1: okay.
0: That was the analogy that I wanted to bring up. I just don't know. It's going to be a topic of conversation all year long, and it certainly will be if it doesn't start off fast or smooth, which we all know there's going to be bumps in the road.
1: It's not going to. They're going to be bumps in the road, and like I said, you play the Rams week three.
0: That's week three. Who do you got week one and two?
1: And Jacksonville's no slouch on defense. Now, I know they lost Lloyd, but, you know, they were pretty good last year. And then you've got San Francisco week four, and that's probably going to be Warner and Bosa back again. So you got to deal with that. The Chargers were really good on defense last year. So I think that Sean Payton if he jumped in and took the reins back in that span of time, those first 6 weeks, it would be really unfair to Davis Webb.
0: Well,
1: because
0: yeah, then
1: you
0: you're
1: knew
0: messing
1: the
0: with
1: damn
0: his
1: schedule. You knew what was going on.
0: Well, they didn't know it when they made the decision.
1: It was going to be
0: You
1: tough
0: knew who your opponents were.
1: That's fair, but it was going to be tough for Sean.
0: Yeah.
1: First time guy calling offense against doggone Myles Garrett.
0: Well, and you're also talking about a guy that had gained interest around the league to become a head coach. Right? Davis Webb was getting opportunities to interview for head coaching jobs just coming off of a couple years as a quarterback's coach because of what he was able to accomplish with Bo Nix in his first couple seasons. So that would be a detriment to him, not only on this staff, but his future.
1: But you know what? I bet he's glad he didn't get it.
0: Glad he didn't get what a head coaching job?
1: I didn't get the first job I interviewed for. And then, like, 2 months later, I'm like, I'm glad I didn't get that job.
0: Well, by the end of it, he was pulling his name out of consideration.
1: Yeah, I'm not ready for that.
0: Well, and smart, too. I mean, look at Ben Johnson. He had opportunities well before he got the Chicago opportunity.
1: Yeah, let me go where there's a quarterback.
0: Let me go where I have a chance to succeed.
1: Yeah.
0: That type of stuff. So, it will be.
1: You're worried about this. You really are worried about this.
0: I'm not really, because for some reason, like, listen, the way they keep playing it out is it would have to be pretty, it would be alarmingly bad for him to step in, I think. You don't make a decision like this lightly. When this has been your identity all along, is like, that's what I do. a lot of thought had to go into this. It wasn't willy-nilly, like, hey, I'm just going to let it see how it plays out.
1: We're not talking about Sean. We're talking about, like, you likened yourself to Sean Payton. Like, I'm in the passenger seat. I'm giving instructions.
0: I'm just saying, dude.
1: Like, you're worried. This Davis Webb.
0: No, it doesn't keep me up. But Davis Webb, listen, he's going to be feeling like, especially early, am I being judged on everything? And maybe that gets, you know, answered in the preseason.
1: Well, I can guarantee he's up at night, and for a couple different reasons. One, this is a team with a ton of potential. NFL.com just put him at number two in the league.
0: Mm-hmm.
1: Okay, so you don't want to wreck that Ferrari, for one. And then two, you don't want to disappoint Sean Payton, and you know that he's watching. So there is quite a bit of pressure on them, and there probably will be a few mistakes. Now, I don't think it's Nathaniel Hackett-level mistakes where you can't get the doggone play in and your home crowd is counting down the play clock. That operation is gone. But there's going to be a few bumps in the road, just operation things.
0: To wrap up his conversation with Kay Adams, he said things last year that we thought were a bit much for that team going into a season where you just went 10-7. You got beat up in the playoffs when you finally got there in Buffalo. And Kay Adams, you know, last year he's like, this is a championship team. And Bo Nix in the coming years will be a top 4 or 5 quarterback in the league. We thought it was kind of unnecessary and premature to put that kind of pressure on his team last year, but he looked prophetic in doing so. They end up going 14-3. And without the loss of Bo Nix, you're probably playing in the Super Bowl and have a decent chance to win it. But he told Kay Adams that, yes, he believed that was a championship team and that this one is too, and they're even better. Now, the record may not end up the same. You might have a few more losses, you know, notched underneath your belt there because of the schedule that you're going up against. But do you think this team is that much better?
1: There's a couple people you don't bet against. Patrick Mahomes. Probably going to lose. Tom Brady, you're probably going to lose. I'm learning that Sean Payton is one of those people, because there's not many things that he's been wrong about since he walked into town. And so if he's telling, and we kind of like looked at him out the corner of our eye last year when he said, this is a team that can win the Super Bowl.
0: Yeah.
1: And then they just proceeded to win and win. I think they got to 11 games in a row last year that they won. You're like, okay, all right, here we go. Sean was right again. It doesn't feel good to say Sean was right again, but he was. So if he tells me that this is a team that can win a Super Bowl, having won a Super Bowl, having been one defensive pass interference no call away from another Super Bowl.
0: You mean appearance.
1: Appearance, and then, you know, an injured quarterback away from another appearance here in year three. I got to trust what Sean
0: says. You're not even mentioning the Minneapolis miracle.
1: Oh, yeah, Stephon Diggs.
0: Yeah.
1: And Case Keenum.
0: Yes.
1: The hell was that? So, yeah, I trust Sean. I trust him.
0: And when we did our predictions a couple weeks back, which we have on record.
1: Oh, see.
0: No. This isn't put on. I'm not saying anything against you on it. You said Bills and Rams.
1: I did.
0: But outside of that, you like the Broncos' chances to get there over anyone else in the AFC, or they have, other than the Buffalo Bills, who's the main hurdle in the AFC?
1: I think the Chargers are going to be, I want to see, at least, because for years and years, we believe that the Chargers are going to be good, and then there's always a reason that they're not. And even with all the injuries last year, they still made the playoffs. So,
0: yeah.
1: So I think you're going to have to deal with them. I'm not buying the Ravens like everybody else. I'm selling. I don't believe you're going to have to show me that you can do it 2 years in a row, Trevor Lawrence, in that division. So, Bills, Broncos, who else? Who else would you put in the AFC in that conversation?
0: To your point a minute ago about don't bet against Patrick Mahomes, I'm waiting to see how that looks. As I told you a couple weeks ago when they did that bet, the league is back weekend or whatever, I was watching the coverage of the Chiefs out at their training camp. He did not look comfortable. He didn't look comfortable wearing the brace. He didn't look like he was super mobile. I just don't know how you get there with a month to go. And I think the Chiefs are kind of rolling the dice a little bit to like state that he's going to be playing in that week one. 9 months to the day after tearing his ACL.
1: Yeah, well, the dynasty is on the line. Like, I don't think you can ease Patrick Mahomes back into it because I don't think you have a year to spare if you're the Chiefs. Travis Kelce should have been gone. He should have retired a couple years ago.
0: Well, that's what's being reported
1: but
0: now, too.
1: They were chasing three.
0: Yeah.
1: And that's why he came
0: back.
1: And
0: then the way that they lost, I think he wanted to come back for sure as well.
1: Andy Reid, how long are you going to do this for? So I think the dynasty is at stake here.
0: You said dynasty twice in the last 30 seconds, but when we come back, I want to know if the Broncos are approaching that. Could this be the start of a dynastic run in Denver? Coming up next.
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4: 9:30 on a Sunday morning in the Mile High City. Time to wake up and reset.
5: Pop quiz, hot shot.
4: All right.
5: Best Snoop song ever.
4: Well, this is one of mine.
5: Is it?
4: Yeah.
5: Okay.
4: You don't like this one?
5: Mm-mm.
4: What's your favorite?
5: Doggy Dog World. It's a doggy dog. Off the first album. The only album that Snoop really had. Every other album was trash.
4: Well, I don't know if I agree with that.
5: Yeah, he didn't have any good. The first one is the only one.
4: Doggy Style?
5: Yeah.
4: There's a lot on that one.
5: Yeah. Doggy Dog World.
4: Gin and Juice.
5: Good song. What's My Name?
4: Yo, gotcha.
5: Yeah, no doubt.
4: All right, 9:30, we wake up and reset our question of the day. What is something that, if it doesn't work, is extremely frustrating? Our producer is dealing with that right now as his computer is laying an egg. My suggestions, and the reason I brought it up, is the garage door. Now, that goes back, all right? So sometimes the clicker just isn't making it work, and you sit there and you hit it multiple times. It's ridiculous, the things that we do that think that actually matter, like the remote controls, like, let me rub the batteries, and that'll give them more juice, even though you just need to replace the batteries. For me, with the garage door, like, if I hit it and it doesn't go, I'll back up, like, 5 feet, and then I'll try it again. Then I'll back up another 5 feet. Then I'll move forward if I have to. Eventually, it closes. Years ago, my garage door broke. You know how heavy those damn garage doors are?
5: Not very.
4: Like hell yeah, they are.
5: They're just awkward.
4: No,
5: it's
4: when
5: just
4: the
5: long.
4: Dude, when the spring breaks.
5: Oh, okay. I haven't had that.
4: Yeah, you don't want to have that.
5: My garage door's jacked up too, though. Maybe we need like somebody to. Is there any garage door specialist?
4: Yeah, dude.
5: Give us some hints on the text line. How to work your remote. Like, you're complaining about a remote, though.
4: I'm just saying things that don't, when they don't work.
5: Is it like when it rains, or is it just on Tuesdays?
4: The garage
5: door?
4: No, it could be any day.
5: Okay, I'm just making sure.
4: Years ago, the spring broke, and I think I was going to an interview or something.
5: Something and you couldn't be late
4: luckily,
5: to.
4: Luckily, I didn't have the truck then. I had like an Altima. I had to lift the door, which was no small feat, and it's only because I'm superhuman was I able to lift it. But then I got like a 4x4 to hold it. Like, those things are super dangerous. I'm not kidding here. Like, you think just because you have that spring that the door's light? Those things are extremely heavy. I had to like wedge a 4x4 underneath the side of the door just to get the car out, and then when I moved it to like let it down so it didn't just slam into the ground, that was no small feat either. Luckily, I have superhuman strength when needed. So you could get involved with the show today.
5: Yeah, help us out.
4: Some of the nominees that we've got on the text line was coworkers.
5: When they don't work, it's super frustrating. Did more than one person say that?
4: I think I got a couple
5: that's
4: nominees
5: good.
4: For that one.
5: That's pretty good.
4: How about yours? What was yours again?
5: AirDrop on the phone. Yeah. It's really frustrating. But computers in general, phone in general.
4: Technology, I think, is the one that's most frustrating.
5: Do you ever feel like when your phone doesn't work or is slow, like it's the phone company plotting on you? Like, oh, man, I need a phone.
4: It's
5: new
4: the government,
5: phone.
4: Kyle.
5: Yeah, it's what it is. You're on the grid. I need a new phone. And you really don't need a new phone. And it's like they just want you to come spend $1,000 or whatever it is. I always feel like there's a conspiracy against me and my phone.
4: To bring this back into the sports world, the Denver Broncos last year, Thursday night against the Las Vegas Raiders.
5: That offense didn't work.
4: Whoa. And was it frustrating? Being that that was the game we selected to go to, I brought the family, dropped some coin to go, and they scored 10 points. Frustrating.
5: Yeah. What about like lawnmower or something like that?
4: Yeah.
5: That's a frustrating deal. Because it's not a small thing to get it back working.
4: I think the biggest ones for me are probably the garage door and the
5: remote. That's not a small thing to get back working either.
4: The garage
5: door?
4: Apparently
5: it's really heavy.
4: It is.
5: Yeah. Alex, what did you have?
6: Computers.
5: Computers.
6: And Wi-Fi.
5: Yeah. You look like you're working hard at it right now. You look really frustrated in this moment, as a matter of fact. I won't bother you anymore by asking you questions behind the glass. Sorry.
6: We're
5: not working.
4: You should apologize.
5: Yeah, I apologize.
4: That was messed up, man.
5: All right, what else is on the text line?
4: I don't know if I should read this one.
5: Okay.
4: I'm going to leave it alone. I mean, it's not. It's anonymous, but he said his wife.
5: We won't give out your phone number. It's all right. It's really frustrating when it doesn't work.
4: I want to finish this up. I want to pay off the tease as we went into the last break. You brought up Dynasty a couple times during the end of that last segment.
5: I did.
4: With the amount of talent that the Broncos have added to this roster over the past couple years and the depth that we've been talking about, and certainly thinking like we have the franchise quarterback, which is the first big domino, could they be entering that run of becoming a dynasty?
5: No.
4: And I know this is super premature. You say no?
5: Yeah, no. I think of dynasty. You got to win something, right?
4: Well, I'm not saying, you have to get that done, but is this the beginning of something like that?
5: Well, are the Bills a dynasty? They've been really good the last 5 years or so.
4: No.
5: How about the 49ers? You know, they almost won twice, should have won twice.
4: Yeah. No.
5: But no. So.
4: The Bills one I get because you have Josh Allen.
5: I'm in the passenger seat. I'm pumping the brakes on you, okay?
4: Brock Purdy. But the reason I asked the question, because the most recent dynasties that we've seen in the National Football League, you would say probably the Patriots and the Chiefs, right?
5: Chiefs.
4: And what did they do, both of them?
5: It's a pop quiz, and I don't get it.
4: They won a Super Bowl early. Tom Brady won it in his second year.
5: Sure.
4: Patrick Mahomes won it, I think, in his third year, right? He didn't start the first year. I saw the game where he got his opportunity against our very own Paxton Lynch. Oh, talking about a barn burner.
5: Feels like a lifetime ago.
4: Where Aqib Talib was like, dude, this dude's going to be a player. I want to say it was his third year, his second year starting, that Patrick Mahomes won a Super Bowl. So both of them happened early. That's why I asked the question. Now, you could say that it's blasphemy to even talk about it. But if you wanted to get into that realm, you have to win one early before Bo Nix gets that big payday, right?
5: Yeah, I think that's the recipe in the NFL. Honestly, in all sports, is, you know, get them while they're on the cheap because things get more difficult down after that. Yeah, if you're going to start your dynasty, this would be a great time to do it. To answer your question, yeah, Cello, this would be a great time.
4: Do they have all the ingredients?
5: What's missing?
4: No, I'm asking you.
5: Yeah, I think, honestly.
4: You
5: yeah.
4: coach? Check. Quarterback, check. Defense, check. Check bit.
5: Are you going to check the offensive line right now?
4: Right now, yeah. But I think they have to be better.
5: I wouldn't check it. Even though I know it's the group with the most continuity and people rave about them around the league.
4: Dan Orlovsky, when he went on his rant, talked that was the second point he made, I think, was one of the best offensive lines in the league.
5: Get Wattenberg back. I'll feel a little better about it. I still think there's a few pieces that you could get better. If you could get better at, you would. And then, obviously, the running game. And I'm not going to say that's any one person. I'm saying that as a part of the offense.
4: But that's a byproduct of the offensive line, though, too, right?
5: Ish.
4: Well, 2 years ago, it was Javonte Williams' fault. They had the offensive line, right? Our running back room wasn't good enough. And even last year before J.K. Dobbins went down, he was productive, but it wasn't like flashy. Like I don't remember any real big runs or games where it was like, dude, they just can't stop the run. We're just going to keep running it down their throat.
5: Yeah, I mean, there's three components. There's the play caller, there's the personnel on the offensive line, then who's running the ball. So, and they all have to be working at, you know, a little better than average clip. So that's a question mark for me. You're saying you're checking it? It's your list, bro. Check it.
4: No, we're doing this.
5: You want to crown them? To crown their ass.
4: This is an exercise we're working in tandem on.
5: Okay.
4: You know what I mean?
5: Yeah.
4: We got to come to.
5: We're a team.
4: Like, if you're not going to check it, I'm not checking it.
5: Okay. Then it's not getting checked.
4: So that's something. But
5: there's three of us. So what if Alex checks it?
4: Check. Bet. What do you think?
6: Can you pose the question one more
5: time? O-line. You checking that box off?
6: Oh, yeah.
5: Okay.
6: They got the continuity. I think is extremely important. And they've been together, 3 years now? So.
4: Oh, wow. Their majority rules. Check.
5: That's fair enough.
4: Anything else? Special teams. Check.
5: A little nervous about it. But I'm going to give Will Lutz the benefit of the doubt in Crawshaw. So, check.
4: Crawshaw had a massive punt last night out of the end zone.
6: I think he's going to be good. I mean, since training camp last year.
4: I'm waiting for Andrew Mason's, you know, piece on that, on what the hang time was.
5: Yeah, I can't wait to watch him punt. Yeah, I'm not looking forward to it.
3: Flip the field.
5: But...
4: All right, we get to a quick break. We come back, we wrap it up, put a bow on it. We will welcome in Dan Jacobs, do a little crosstalk on the other side.
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0: 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Question of the day, what is frustrating when it doesn't work? My nominee was the garage door and remote controls. Now we go through a couple. Numerous people said passwords, login passwords.
1: Oh, man, great one.
0: And then when you keep doing it over and over again, then it gets locked, and you have to wait a certain amount of time.
1: And then you realize that you were wrong all along.
0: Yeah. My buddy Francis texted and said it's not a conspiracy theory. Apple purposely does that with your operating system and battery.
1: A little planned obsolescence is, I think,
0: right when you that. Right when you're, you know, when you need a new phone because it don't hold the charge no more.
1: Yeah, mine is just slow.
0: Slow?
1: Yeah. Like, kind of clunky, yeah.
0: How old is it?
1: It's a 15.
0: It's about
1: it's not
0: time.
1: That old. Like, apparently
0: it's about
1: it
0: that time.
1: About that time. Damn, got me again.
0: Here's another one. I switched over to an electric lawnmower because modern gas and lawnmower carbs are a match made in hell. Lawnmower not working. I think you nominated that.
1: I have an electric lawnmower
0: that you don't use.
1: That we're on our third one. Yeah,
0: never mow another man's yard.
1: Thinking back,
0: what?
1: I'm thinking of going back to gas. Honestly,
0: yeah,
1: on our third one.
0: Those batteries at some point just kind of fall off.
1: It's not even the battery. Sometimes it just doesn't click. Doesn't start.
0: What's up, Mr. Jacobs?
2: I am in deep doo-doo right now.
0: Uh-oh.
2: I just got a text from the wife. A missed call from the wife. I'm in the production room talking to Sean Boyd. We're getting ready for the show. Emergency at the house.
1: Oh, no.
2: I went from husband of the year to I might not be able to go home today after the show. I got to do the show, and I may be calling Kyle up or, you know, Cello. Hey, man, you got a couch? Is there a place I can stay?
0: What
1: plenty,
0: happened?
1: Plenty of room at the Reese house for you.
2: She's doing a brunch. She's having her lady friends over.
0: Okay.
2: She's been nervous all week. She's been buzzing around, cleaning. You know how it is.
0: Yeah,
2: wife's
0: yeah.
2: Like, it's just nervous energy. And she asked me to make some brisket. I made the brisket. It's fantastic. What I did was for her and her girls, nothing but the point, right? You know what the point of the brisket is?
1: Yeah.
2: So nothing but burnt ends. It's good stuff. I get that in the oven right before I leave. And we were talking through the week about what we should do and this and that. I said, you know, honey, it's too stressful. And she's not really the cook. I do the cooking. I handle arrangements,
0: okay.
2: But I'm not going to be there. I'm doing the show. So I said, you know what? I'm going to hire a caterer that's going to provide brunch. Work it out, do the whole deal, whatever. Caterer's supposed to be there no later than 9:15.
0: Mm-mm.
2: I get a text at 9:49 or whatever, 9:39. Nobody's here. I call the caterer right before I walked in here.
0: They're closed on Sundays.
2: Straight to voicemail.
1: Mm-mm.
0: What happened?
2: I don't know, it's unfolding right now. Like, I don't know. Like, my wife's called. I'm like,
0: It wasn't Chick-fil-A, was it?
2: No, it was like
0: closed
2: a caterer.
0: On Sundays?
2: You know what? It was a marketplace caterer. It was going to look great. Like, they have pictures.
1: This would be a great idea. We'll get Chick-fil-A.
2: But, good. Thankfully, she didn't. Like, sometimes these caterers, they'll want a deposit, like half. Thankfully, I haven't paid anything.
1: That's probably why they're not there.
2: They didn't ask.
1: What are we doing?
2: I'm in trouble, man.
1: It's the last time you've done this. This has been a while.
2: Yeah, like we don't normally hire caterers because I take care of things. But
1: okay.
2: I mean, we hired one.
0: Well, at least they got brisket. I don't know if it's the. Well, I mean, you should have had him make it because he makes.
2: I know he makes
0: anybody.
2: The best.
1: Yeah.
2: He's better than anybody at making brisket. Yeah. I felt like shame. I'm like,
1: how many friends is it?
2: There may be 20, 25.
1: Are there enough burn ends to go around? They're going to be splitting burn ends.
2: I mean, I give them a full half catering pan of burn ends, and it's ladies. They eat like birds. So we should be.
1: Unless
2: okay.
1: There's
0: what
1: no
0: was
1: other
0: on
1: food.
0: The menu from the caterer?
2: Oh man, we had like quiche. She just got there. Woo! Yeah, it's quiche, like little Silverdar pancakes, you know, triple stack.
1: Cute stuff.
2: French toast, something. Oh,
1: yeah.
2: Good stuff.
1: Yeah,
2: good
1: yeah.
2: stuff.
1: Yeah. Powdered sugar all over the damn
2: yeah.
1: place. Yeah,
2: yeah, yeah. Okay. And, you know, bacon, sausage. Yeah.
1: Saved your bacon.
2: The whole spread.
0: For sure.
1: No doubt.
0: Avoided.
1: Now you can perform. Mind's
2: yes.
1: clear.
2: Woo!
1: We're ready to go.
2: Thank
1: right.
2: goodness. I can go home after the show.
0: Let me ask you this. Our question of the day is something when it doesn't work is extremely frustrating. what would be, I said garage door, remote control. We've had login passwords. You said
1: AirDrop.
0: AirDrop on your phone.
1: We both have. You still have your Traeger? Or you never?
2: It's
1: had
2: a Rectech, but yeah.
1: Okay, yeah. That's something that's frustrating because they're expensive, and it's like, what's going on with this?
2: Yeah, something that's expensive that when it doesn't work, it's very frustrating. For me, has been the DeLorean.
0: Oh,
1: which is pretty much all the time, right?
0: That was a big one on the text line too. Was just vehicle problems.
2: Yeah. So right now the DeLorean is up at altitude speed in Brighton for a little 3-month vacation as it gets fitted with a Corvette

0: on the text line because I could go all day. Is
1: cars, toilet is another one.
2: Yeah, co-workers was really
1: plumbing. Co-workers.
0: Yeah. I mean, plumbing is crazy. Well, co-workers you just get used to because how many co-workers do you have that don't work?
2: There's one everywhere.
0: Yeah, there's a lot. Usually more than one.
2: No doubt.
0: Yeah, so.
1: All right, your take on the Broncos preseason opener.
0: It was what I expected it to be.
1: Danny Green did.
2: It was close.
0: Yeah. It's what I came away with yesterday was no more taking a backseat to anybody. There's nobody in the AFC that the Broncos should go, well, we feel pretty good, but we just can't get past. Who is it? What team can they not get
1: past? The only one that I think is will be a problem will be the Bills.
0: They beat the Bills.
1: I get it.
0: They beat them.
1: But at some point or another, do you envision Josh Allen winning a Super Bowl?
0: If I had to put money on it, I would say probably not.
1: Lamar Jackson?
0: No. By the way, I heard there Phil and Zach were talking about these lists, top 10 things, and Lamar Jackson was on them, and like top 10 accuracy and arm strength. Now, arm strength, maybe he can sling it, but he's not accurate. So, no, I never see – I've called Lamar right from the start, like dime a dozen. Like, it's not dime a dozen athletically, but you know the guy that is going to wow you, and then in the playoffs, NFL defensive have it figured out.
2: Oh, Dan. And I'm down on Lamar Jackson. I think we have seen the best of him. But you didn't call the two MVPs.
0: Yeah, regular season awards, yeah. He did great, fantastic.
2: No, but you didn't call him. You said I called him right from the start.
0: Right, he's never going to be an MVP. Yeah, well, player. I didn't call the MVPs, but I called that he's not going to be an all-time great because he's not going to win championships.
2: And by the way, Cello, like when you ask that question, I'm always going to say no. I'm always going to bet against a quarterback not winning a championship because probably – seven out of 10 times, I'm going to be right.
0: See, that's Joe Williams. He made a fortune in this town.
2: Betting against
1: John Elway.
0: Against John Elway. Mm-hmm. Everybody else is, John Elway. And he's like, nope, I'm making my, bones, getting down. Because all I have to do is, what are the odds he's actually going to win one? And they for 16 years or something, he was right.
1: Well, for everyone that we see, yeah, I can see it happening. Joe Burrow, Bo Nix, if you want to put him in that conversation. That you assume they're going to, there's the Dan Marinos that got to a Super Bowl in his second year, would have thought that he had multiple opportunities to win a championship and never even got back.
2: Would you have ever made a bet of any significance that Jalen Hurts would win a Super Bowl?
1: Back before here, like
2: before he won it.
1: No,
2: obviously.
1: I didn't think he was going to be successful in the league.
2: How about Nick Foles?
0: Nick Foles doesn't count.
2: Yeah. That's like Jalen Hurts almost doesn't count to me.
1: Hostetler. Those were
0: a different era.
2: We'll stay with Hurts.
1: No, I wouldn't have.
2: Okay. So,
1: but
2: that's how I feel about most.
1: What about Bo Nix?
2: Are you asking me to bet or are you asking me?
1: Either way, do you see it? Do you believe?
2: Do I believe the Broncos can win the Super Bowl? Yes.
1: I asked about Bo Nix. Is he, Broncos can?
2: Well, I mean, consequently, he would win the Super
0: Bowl. Okay, here's the conversation. Patrick Mahomes, do you expect him to win another one?
2: No.
1: Yes.
0: Okay. Yes is the correct answer. Bo Nix, the answer is, I don't know. He could, but you don't expect it, do you?
2: Hold on. Yes is the correct answer.
0: For Patrick Mahomes?
2: He's going to win another Super Bowl?
0: He'll win another Super Bowl. You know that.
2: Okay.
0: You know that,
2: better
0: coach.
2: Brisket.
0: Come on, coach.
2: Better brisket.
1: You can't say that about everyone.
2: Who? I can. I'm going to.
1: Matt Stafford.
2: I just told you I'm going to say that about everybody. Not guys that have already done it, but I'm just saying, like, Jared Goff. No. Jaden Daniels. No. Drake May, no. I'm going to say no because I'm going to be right 7 out of 10 times.
0: There's only probably one in the league that you, which I would say, unless, correct me if I'm wrong, fellas. I mean, I feel pretty darn good about Burrow if they can get something around him. And I'm certain that I'll be eating delicious brisket from the guy that is on record saying he makes brisket better than anybody, Coach Kyle Reese. I will be getting down on that brisket because Patrick Mahomes sometime in the next 6 years is going to win another title.
2: Burrow's not going to win one either because they've
0: not.
2: Got
1: damn, dude,
2: a third of
1: no
2: their,
1: Josh Allen, no Lamar
2: third
1: Jackson.
2: Of their salary is tied up in three players. No, it's not going to happen in Cincinnati.
1: All right, we're taking up some of the judge's time. We got to get out of here. You got the judge coming up for the next few hours. Real quick, mm-hmm. What's on tap?
0: We've got John Davis from the Fan Football Pregame Show coming up.

0: in about 15 minutes or so. My man Sean Boyd behind the glass, raring to go. He's got a lot of stuff pent up he wants to talk about Friday night. He's got a crazy, crazy take that we're going to get into because I think it's a little cuckoo, cuckoo, cuckoo. But we'll get into that. And, you know, we're going to rock it for 3 hours.
1: Awesome. 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

0: sounds funny. That's Lionel. That means, you know what it means. It's the Easy Like Sunday Morning edition of the Dan Jacobs Show. And my man Sean Boyd back with us again this week. How are you, Mr. Boyd? I missed you, man.
1: You know, Dan, I'm going through heartbreak, but I'm feeling good. I'm excited to talk today, man. We got a good show. I'm ready to hold court with you. And the Broncos, they gave me some optimism as a Raiders fan. So maybe the rest of the Denver Broncos country has a lot to be elated about for this year's season.
0: All right, real quick on the, by the way, it makes me feel good. We've been trying to get people on board with the Sean Ponda YouTube chat. It was on fire yesterday. All right, a lot of people getting in. Had a lot of people viewing the program. That's awesome. I saw four people waiting to get into today's YouTube channel, so that's awesome. Appreciate you guys doing that, supporting the show. So we appreciate that. Roy Osborne, 10066, says, roll call, I'm here. James Medina, 9250, says he's watching. Let's keep it going, man. Let's get it going. 500 views today, 1,000 views? How much can we do? You and I don't control it. This is on the listeners. How much passion do the listeners have in setting records on our YouTube channel?
1: The best thing that we can do is not set a cap. So just let it flow.
0: 10 grand? All right. Well, no, flow. But I want to set some expectations. They say, teachers say, students will rise to the lowest level of teachers' expectations. And so if we say, well, we're happy if we get 20, well, we'll probably get 20. But, you know, I would love a 500, maybe 1,000. But by the way, we've eliminated the excuse because, you know, people tell me all the time. They say, Dan, I love the show. But I wasn't in the car. You know, I listen when I'm in the car. You don't have to be in the car anymore. The magic of YouTube is you just go to the Denver Sports 104.3 channel. Boom, we're right there. And you can watch us any time of the day. I did notice last night, I was checking the numbers. Our numbers almost double after I'm on the air. Like, people are making appointments. They say, we can't miss the show. So I'm thrilled about that. And so let's do it, man. Let's listeners, get involved, man. This is your show. We're the people's show.
1: It's the people's show.
0: All right. So Friday night. Now, we went deep into a lot of business yesterday, Broncos business. I gave my thoughts on the game, but we're going to go deeper into that. We got John Davis coming up in about 6 minutes. But before that, my man Sean Boyd, what did you see on Friday night?
1: What I seen is the Denver Broncos separate themselves from the rest of the pack in the AFC West. And it's early, but I think where they're at through one preseason game is way better than any. It's almost like they're two games ahead of schedule, ahead of the rest of the AFC West. And that's a telling signal that the Broncos may not only win but 14, they might actually win like 16 games this year in the AFC.
0: Okay. All right. So I teased, I don't know if you heard it, I was talking to Cello and Coach Reese. And he's like, well, what you got coming up? I said, well, at some point, we do have a segment on the rundown where Sean Boyd's gone completely cuckoo, cuckoo. So I'm not going to spoil that, but that's a little tease of what this cat's talking about, Sean Boyd, okay? I'm going to get a Kool-Aid sponsorship because apparently Sean Boyd's lost his damn mind. But we'll get into that. Now, what I do agree with you is, and what I've said is, playtime's over. Okay, and this is exactly where I wanted the Broncos to be. When they hired Sean Payton, I said, you got to give him a little bit of time. You got to be fair to him and to the players and give them a little bit of time to develop. And talking about having expectations, right? Sean Payton said, no, I'm not really down with that. I expect to win, and he has. He's come in and turned it around immediately. And so, were they ahead of schedule last year? Yes, they were. But now they take a backseat to no one. And that was my takeaway from the game as well. Who in the AFC West, I think, is done. Foregone conclusion. Unless Bo Nix's ankle falls off. Dude, they're winning the AFC West. I don't maybe 2 years from now, it's a different story when Patrick Mahomes is rolling and they actually got that roster back together. I'm not afraid of the Chiefs. They beat the Chiefs last year when Patrick Mahomes was healthy. I know he's going to try and make some miracle comeback where he just plays, you know, week one after not being out that long with a shredded knee. I'm sure he'll be on the field, Patrick Mahomes. he's not going to be Patty Holmes, Patty Ice, whatever they call him, right?
1: Yeah, I don't like the way he looks, Dan. The look on his face right now, just in him, just in, like, he had his clothes on. He had his pads on yesterday, but his face looked like a guy that's still, you know, still trying to come back from injury. So I would be surprised to see the Kansas City Chiefs get off to a hot start. And again, I got a hot take to go along with week one as well. So I'll put that on ice for now.
0: All right. So I'm looking at, if they don't win the AFC West, they failed the season, period.
1: And I like to set the season. I like to set the season expectations really high for the Denver Broncos, being that they're no longer the cardiac kids. They can't sneak up on anybody now. They're the hunted. And let's see how they react.
0: All right. Now we have a little bit of business here at Denver, Colorado is his handle. Hey, Dan, today's my birthday. Can you give me a shout out? Isla Vanel? I don't know how to say this name, but I think it's pronounced Isla Vanel from Castle Rock, Colorado. Thanks. So there you go. Happy birthday. Happy sweet 16 to Isla. Somebody says, not rocking the fan hoodie today, Judge? Well, no, I got the 303 Law 4040 hoodie, of course. What do you mean? Look at that thing. Got a DeLorean on it. My daughter designed this logo. It's pretty awesome.
1: Yeah, and when I seen it on a mouse pad in here, I said, this guy, damn, man, he doesn't... This guy's staining everything.
0: Yeah, man. Like, we do tchotchkes. We like to give away swag. So, AFC West, to me, foregone conclusion. By the way, Roy Osborne says, let's go for 50! 50 viewers on the YouTube channel at one time of the Dan Jacobs Show. That's the bare minimum. We got to make it happen. Today, we got up to 30-something. Yesterday, we got up to 30-something. Today, we're off to a good start. But no, I want... Yeah, man, let's blow this thing up. Let's show these other shows on the station who has the best listeners, the most loyal listeners, who are most passionate about supporting the program. That's you guys. Let's show them that, hey, man, we're not just a little engine that could. We're right there with the big dogs. So I appreciate you guys there. Yeah, so for me, the takeaway was, especially I changed my expectations when after acquiring Jalen Waddle, Sean Payton said, no, I'm good. This is the team I want. Well, if this is the team that Sean Payton wants, then what are we waiting for? They won the AFC in the regular season last year, and they were one injury away from the Super Bowl. Why would I lower my expectations now? The expectations should get higher because they're better, they're more experienced, they have the team they want. They, you know, other than a little tweaking, they're ready to roll. But good conversation to bring in our friend John Davis, host of the Fan Football Pregame Show with Chad Andrus, coming up here. And how many weeks away are we from the regular season? Three.
1: We got about 3 weeks, and then the pregame will follow the Denver game day.
0: Denver game day, and you'll be working with John.
1: I'll be on with John and Chad. And Chad, man.
0: All right. So you don't mind punching them up for me? John Davis joins the program. How are you, Mr. Davis?
2: I'm good, Dan. How are you doing today?
0: Doing fantastic. We're talking about, first off, can you give me your impressions on what you saw on Friday night?
2: It was fun to watch. I think, you know, everybody likes, oh, preseason doesn't matter. Everybody likes to dive down that if you prop up anything in preseason. But what I liked, there was a lot to like. Overall, I think no matter what level you saw, starters, second string, third string, the entire team kept the same energy. They kept the same effort, and they kind of had that thing about them, like, we know we're better than these guys. It was really, really cool to just see everybody across the board come out with the same approach to the game. And to me, what I saw, and you'll see it with a lot of football teams, is when a team knows they can win a Super Bowl, anything individual is out the window, and it's all about winning and dominating because they realize how much fun that is. I get that it was preseason, but look, I can go back to 2015. They opened the preseason at Seattle, and that defense, it was like, whoa, this looks different. This looks good. That's what I saw the other night. Again, long way to go. We'll see in the regular season, but I don't know how you can walk away from the game the other night and not be encouraged.
0: Yeah, if all you're doing is kind of pissing all over the preseason, well, that's on you. You need to change your perspective. Not that it was earth-shattering, and we don't want to overreact, but what's the alternative to what we saw on Friday night, right? If the guys that say the preseason doesn't matter, if the Broncos had looked like crap, would they have been, oh, it doesn't matter, it's the preseason? No, they'd been killing the Broncos. So what we saw was a team that looked good. They have operational stuff that they needed to make sure they could get done with a new play caller, and they did what they were supposed to do. I thought Cortland Sutton looked fantastic. They had guys that played very, very well. Jahdae Barron did you know, answer the call at least on one play. So there are positives you can take out of it without saying, well, they're now destined for the Super Bowl. So that was, you know, my takeaway was similar to yours. Some players that did stand out for you.
2: Some guys, obviously, the Courtland Sutton one was obvious. You know, Jonathan Cooper out there, because we don't know what's going to happen to him, but him and Nick Benito seemed to really pick up where they were early to three quarters of the way through the season last year, which was just totally frustrating who they're playing, to the point to where the quarterback and the team on the other side get so flustered, they lose all ability to just play normal. You saw Tua and that offense look really out of sync, look really uncomfortable. So that stood out. But, you know, some other guys just looking through is late in the game, that Red Murdoch, that rookie middle linebacker, when he got in the game, he seems to anticipate really well. He seems to be where he needs to be, but he also seems to be where he knows the guy with the ball is going to be. Really good instincts, really high motor. For Broncos fans, it's a different position, longtime Broncos fans. But there was a guy named Bertrand Barry years ago. He played D-line. Mm-hmm. He didn't play linebacker, but he had that kind of relentlessness, and it really popped off. So Red Murdoch, the rookie, really shined to me. The guy you saw in the preseason, or that everybody's been talking about in training camp, Pat Bryant, seemed to kind of look the part that we've been hearing about. So that was good. And then the other obvious one, Jonah Coleman, the rookie. What we've been hearing out of him, that seemed to translate onto the field as well. Offensive line, clean up those penalties. There were a few too many of them. But those other guys, Red Murdoch, Jonah Coleman, the rookies, they popped to me. And then obviously Pat Bryant. So it was nice to see everything we've heard from training camp translate to the game.
0: So good. I like the analysis on all of that stuff. Quarterbacks, this is interesting, because my guess would be they'll roll with three because Sean Payton just likes his quarterbacks. But Stiddy played well. He did fine. It was interesting listening to the drive. Before the game, they talked about, man, it seems like this guy lost his swagger. Like, he's lost his confidence since the AFC Championship game. So it was nice to see him come out and put together, you know, a decent game. But Craig Ellinger is saying, hey, man, I'm ready. This is my sixth year. I'm ready to go and do something in this league. I don't want to be a practice squad / hanging on the third string. He wants to make a move. If you got rid of Stiddy, you save about $4.5 million, which isn't earth-shattering, but it's nice. It's nice money to have against the cap. Do you think this is an actual legitimate competition in the sense that if Ellinger takes over Stiddy on the depth chart, they would get rid of Stiddy?
2: Yeah, if Ellinger took over, they'd probably look to get rid of Jarrett Stidham in some fashion, probably try to trade him. The other night, to me, it looked like Stidham's your backup. Now, he played with the starting O-line and the starting wide receivers the other night, too. So it'll be interesting to see when we get Ellinger with the other guys. You almost have to grade him different. Ellinger has kind of been more – he needs more experience, even though he's been around a little bit. And it seemed like they kind of told him that. If you watched him, he let it rip. You know, he was willing to throw it downfield, kind of regardless how covered the guy was. And I think that was by design. I think they said, don't hold back. And I think he delivered on that. You see the playmaking with the legs. I think he had a nice run that was called back. But you almost have to grade Ellinger off. Let's just go out there and get these reps. Let it go. We'll see where we end up. Versus Stidham is a very inexperienced quarterback in the NFL. He hasn't played a whole lot. That's why it got kind of sloppy for him in the AFC Championship game. But I think they would get rid of Stidham if it goes that way. But the other night, Ellinger, you know, you see what they see and why they like him. But to me, it looked like Jarrett was definitely the guy you would want as your backup quarterback, especially with what's on the line this year.
0: So I've really adjusted my expectations even higher for the Broncos. You and I have been very similar. I think we've been very fair and objective with the Broncos since Sean Payton's been there. We've said, let's give this guy some time. Let's not get too excited. Allow it to develop. We've been pleased with what we saw. And I think you and I both agree that, hey, man, they overachieved a little bit last year. And, you know, we were nervous about, well, could they beat this team or could they beat that team? And I know a lot of people, I can't remember if it was you, John, but said, well, I wouldn't be surprised if they're actually a better team this year, but they kind of take a step back. But I've gone beyond that. I've now adjusted my thinking. I've looked at the conference, and I said, if this team is what they think they can be, who are they afraid of? Who can they not beat? Who it used to be, you'd be like, well, hey man, I really like what they're doing, but you know, the Bills, no way, or you know, the Chiefs. I don't see anybody in the AFC right now that I go, oh well, yeah, Patriots, man, Patriots is our kryptonite. I'm not saying they will beat everybody, but I'm saying why would they take a back seat to anybody?
2: I don't think they should. I think this is a team that says, hey, we're a broken ankle away from the Super Bowl. I think they feel that way. I think kind of what you saw a lot of the other night was a team looking to release that frustration over what happened and how the season ended last year, because they came out really, really on fire. No, they shouldn't take a backseat to anybody. And I agree with you. Who should they be afraid of? You know, as good as Lamar Jackson, as good as Joe Burrow is, as good as Josh Allen is, as good as Josh Allen is, because he's great, there's no reason you can't beat any of these teams. None of them are this just, you know, how are we going to get through that? None of them look like a team that it's like, oh, how do we beat? And more so, none of them look like a team you couldn't beat on the road either. Like, they can go into Buffalo and win. They can go into Baltimore and win. They can go in and beat any one of these teams. So, no, they shouldn't take a backseat to anybody. They're incredibly talented. They had, what, 7 All-Pros last year? They didn't get worse in an area. You could say maybe John Franklin Myers is gone, but Owazarike, Q Robinson, they all look like they're stepping up. And that's what's happened in this progression since Sean Payton's gotten here, whether it be Benito and Cooper, whether it be now Pat Bryant. Guys each year get more experience and they get better. So not only do we have pretty much everybody returning from last year for the Broncos, the expectation with like a Pat Bryant, with an Owazarike, is that we get some of these other guys stepping up and being better than they were. Don't forget, 2015, as many headliners as they had, a lot of that was Malik Jackson taking a next step, Danny Trevathan taking a next step. It was a lot of those guys that had emerged that had been building for a while. That's what this team has. And to your point, Dan, no, they should walk into every game going, we can beat these guys. We're as good as we were last year, and we added Jaylen Waddle. No, they should not be intimidated. They should not be afraid, and I don't think they are.
0: It's interesting, this Buffalo thing, right? Because I was talking to Kyle and Cello, and I asked them the same question. They're like, well, Buffalo, there's this feeling that the Broncos got lucky because there was one disputed play at the end of that game. Like, oh, well, the Bills, you know, dominated like they always do, but they got, you know, they got screwed out of the game. That's not the case. The Broncos threw their punches too. Like, this wasn't a 7-6 game that ended because of one controversial, you know, call/interception.
2: Right.
0: The Broncos went toe to toe with the Bills and they won at the end of the day. It wasn't like some all-time upset that they just, oh, nobody, like the Broncos were every bit as good as the Bills. Did the Bills underachieve? Probably. But who's to say the Broncos didn't make them underachieve and they wouldn't do it again? So I understand everybody loves the, you know, the quarterback, but hey man, I've heard the same thing about Justin Herbert. You know, Josh Allen, Joe Burrow, all these guys, they're great, but they're not like prime Tom Brady or Patrick Mahomes. Like, they're definitely not infallible, is at least the way I think of it. And that we're not remembering the Buffalo game correctly.
2: Yeah, the Buffalo game is interesting. It was a great classic postseason game between two great teams, and the winner was the winner. Nobody got screwed that day. It is interesting to look back on it because the Broncos defense was spectacular and absolutely awful all at the same time in that game. They did not force a punt. They could not stop Cook. They could not stop Allen, but then they would get turnovers. And the reason they got the turnovers is they did enough to make Josh Allen uncomfortable, to make him slightly off target, to make him slightly inaccurate, to make him not protect the ball. And at the same time, the D-line was getting shoved around, and James Cook was doing whatever he wanted. So it was a really weird game defensively. But let me tell you what, for anybody that looks at that and you want to look at the Jaquan, nobody got screwed that day. You don't turn the ball over a bunch of times and go to overtime and go, hey, the refs got us.
0: Right.
2: Especially on a play that it looks like it was an interception. You also don't have that lead late when you have Josh Allen and the quarterback of the other team comes out and says, no, this will be my moment. not his. If you watched that game not knowing what was going on into it, you would not have said Josh Allen is the clear-cut better quarterback than Bo Nix. Nobody got screwed. It was a really good game. Josh Allen, that's how good Josh Allen is. In a game that he made a ton of mistakes, he played outstanding. It was a really good game, and it's going to be hard to beat Josh Allen. James Cook is fantastic. But the Denver Broncos beat him that day. Right, they beat him.
0: Last thing for you, Sean Payton. He's riffing. He's funny. He's calling press conferences on days he's not supposed to just because he's in a good mood. Generally what we expect out of Sean Payton is he's generally going to be a surly grump, but every once in a while he's a little charming. He's been way more charming. Do we have the responsibilities of play calling off his shoulders or something? Like, is he a kinder, gentler, funnier, looser, ready to go Sean Payton?
2: Absolutely not. Wait till that season starts. he'll be the Bill Parcells disciple that we've always known him to be. And you know what, Dan? I don't want it to change.
0: Yeah, no, we want classic Sean Payton. All right, I'm looking forward to it. We'll do it probably, I don't know, if you're around next weekend. We got the Green Bay Packers coming into town. We'll have plenty to talk about. John Davis from the Fan Football Pregame Show, thank you very much.
2: Thanks a lot, Dan. Have a good one.
0: All right, coming up next, we talked about it. Has Sean Boyd, my man behind the glass, lost his ever-loving mind when it comes to the Denver Broncos? We'll talk about it next.
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0: All right, we got something to talk about. Sean, we're going to get you to fire this bullet here in just a second. But I'm by the way, we're 44 on the YouTube thing right now. We're 6 away from our minimum goal. See, so we appreciate that. We need 6 more of you to jump on right now. But apparently, and I thought something was up. Okay? On the chat line, the birthday boy or girl, right? The name seemed weird, but people, you know, nowadays people have weird names. I don't know, and I don't want to be disrespectful to any ethnicity or whatever. And I still don't get it. So on the text line, the RamosLaw.com text line, they're saying I fell for the Jerky Boys gag. The fake name.
1: I love the Jerky Boys, by the way.
0: Go ahead. Yeah, old school. Gotta old school. Them. But so I go back. I says, well, okay, well, what was it? Because I like a good joke. Hey, if you get me, hey, man, that's awesome. That's funny. And I was leery from the start because the handle was at DNVR Colorado, which DNVR, you know, is, you know, another, you know, content creator that, you know, would like to be where we're at. So I'm like, is that them? Are they doing that to try and get some cheap pub? But I read it anyway. It says, hey, Dan, today's my birthday, so can you give me a shout out? Oh, I don't know. Oh, now I do get it. Oh, man. Oh, now I get it.
1: You fell for the banana in the tail.
0: I fell for it, dude. All right. Good on you. Good on you guys. It took me a while. I got to be honest. It took me a while. But, yeah, good job. Good job. Hey, man, for those haters out there, the Dan Jacobs, or not of the Dan Jacobs, but of me that think, oh, you're so conceited. You're a jerk. You think you're the smartest guy in the room. You got me. I love it. You got me. You snuck one by me. So there you go.
11: You blew it!
0: That was funny. Now I have to be on guard the rest of the show. But no, I would love when you guys participate in the show, even when you're pulling dirty business.
1: Yeah, he's just trolling a little bit.
0: Yeah, but no, it's funny, man. I love it. Somebody says, the show needs more cowbell. Wife and I... Hey, Dan, I think you just got played. Say that last one slowly, but probably off air. My wife and I are dying. Oh, I got it. I got to be honest. Like when these texts came in, I'm like, I'm reading. I'm like, I don't know what it is. And then, yes, on the air, I figured it out. Welcome back, Dan. This is Keely in Ramsey, Minnesota, your weekend show. And Evans et al. In the morning are the best programs on the fan. I always enjoy your reasoned takes. I'm glad to hear you back again. The national filler shows in your absence are abysmal. Have a great show. Well, thank you. And by the way, Keely and Ramsey, get on the YouTube. You can watch us, you know, while you're hanging out there in Minnesota. So that's good stuff. All right. So Oh, there was one more. I think this is on the, was this on the YouTube chat? And I want to bring you on in on this, Sean, as well. It was basically saying, so I've raised my expectations for the Broncos. And it basically said, oh, Dan, you're raising your expectations. So if they fall short, yeah, here it is. I found it. Pat, which I don't know why they're talking about Pat. Maybe it's meant to say Dan. I'm setting the sights extremely high for the Broncos on purpose. So if it goes south of that, then guess what? I can change my stance and say, I have new information. LOL. I think you are confusing this show with Zach By on the Drive.
1: Well, I've been drinking the Denver Bronco Orange Crush Kool-Aid. And I mean, now I'm starstruck.
0: Okay. So you think, so by the way, so yeah, I don't do that. I clown on guys just like you are, Texter, that their analysis is wrong. And then they don't want to take accountability for their wrong analysis, even though they're supposed to be experts. And then they go, well, but you know, I just, two things can be true. I thought that in the beginning. Now I have new information. The new information is you didn't analyze their prospects correctly and you were wrong. That's the new information. They didn't change. So many times things happen with the Broncos over the last decade, which I saw coming and called, and other people didn't. And then they go, well, we have new information. No, they've been the same. Vic Fangio was the same bad coach for 3 years. You knew what you're going to get out of him. Like all these things didn't change. They never had a quarterback for the better part of a decade. But you thought they were going to Case Keenum or Trevor Siemian or Joe Flacco was going to take you to the promised land. That's on you. You didn't get new information. You should have known they stunk. You should have known they weren't elite. Your eyeballs gave you bad information, and reality gave you new information. That's what happens. And so I agree with the texter. If the Broncos flop, now you notice I didn't say I expect them to win the Super Bowl. But what I am saying is I expect them to be good. Now, they have really no excuses if they're not good. So if they're not good, I'm not going to say, well, you know, I was wrong because I got new information. I'm going to say they fell short of what I expected of them to do.
1: Yeah, you see, Dan, that was me texting to the texter.
0: Yeah, I saw that.
1: Let them know.
0: So now, if you think I've set expectations high, talk about Kool-Aid drinking. My man, Sean Boyd, why don't you just go ahead and lay it on them? We're in the production room. We're doing, you know, show prep, right? It's, you know, we're rapping. And, you know, I'm listening to Sean. I'm a very attentive guy. And then, but it was like, wait, what did you just say? I'm sorry. I must have heard you incorrectly because I thought you said that the Broncos are going to be favored. What did you say, Sean?
1: Yeah, so basically I set the spreads myself, and I believe that the Broncos will be the favorite after week one. They will be the favorite for the rest of the year. And the reason why I say that is because they'll probably be an underdog, but a slight underdog in game one. And when they win that game, because we obviously, you and I, you know, don't believe that the Chiefs are the Chiefs of old. And so as they take steps in regression, the Broncos will take steps forward in progression. And I don't believe that they will ever be an underdog for the rest of the season just based off of, again, they will then be the hunted and they'll be the people that are they're going to be the standard for the NFL going forward based off of what I seen on Friday night.
0: You know, I'm not going to apologize to you because I'm not that type of person.
1: Dan, just lay it
0: but,
1: on right.
0: But I am looking at the schedule. So I picked up the schedule. And I think what you're saying is pretty far-fetched. But then you said something even more crazy after that. But looking at the schedule, if the Broncos put it on the Chiefs, that could be the case for a good part of the season. Because after they play the Chiefs, they have two very tough games. But they're at home. Right? They got Jacksonville who beat... Why? Am I wrong? Are they not playing the Jaguars 2 years in a row here at Mile High?
1: Yeah, I think that they got lucky with that. I think that the schedule makers, obviously, you know, the Broncos have to have primetime games in 2026 and a good amount of them. And you can't play that Jacksonville game at 2 o'clock down on the East Coast. So you make it a Denver Broncos advantage, right?
0: Okay.
1: There.
0: So You never know how that, how the, what do they call them? The sharps are going to line up on that one, because Jacksonville beat them here last year, but that doesn't mean they're going to beat them here this year. So yeah, they could be on a, the Broncos could be favored there. I don't know that I would expect them, even though the Rams are coming here, to be favorites, but it's possible that, excuse me, that I would expect the Broncos to be favorites. I don't know if they're going to be favorites at San Francisco. It'll be close to, you know, at the Chargers.
1: You know, the San Francisco.
0: So you think when the Super Bowl champions come here on October 15th, the Broncos will be the favorite?
1: Yeah, because the thing is this: it doesn't matter who comes in who comes to town. Obviously, the Denver Broncos, they will not be able to sneak up on the rest of the NFL, and odds makers will be attentive to what the Broncos do. And I think that if you just put them up against the Rams, you put them up against the Eagles, you put them up against the 49ers, who obviously have never been able to stay healthy, the Denver Broncos will still be a favorite on the road in Santa Clara.
0: Okay. Now, I don't think that's going to go into fruition, but I can at least see your optimism. And you said, well, I'm looking at the schedule, and if things go their way in the first week or two, then, okay, you think they're going to be favored the rest of the way, which probably not going to happen. But that's not the most ridiculous thing you've said today. The most ridiculous thing you said today involved the Broncos and the number 16. Tell us what you think about the Broncos and the number 16.
1: Well, I rock the number 16, and I believe that the Broncos should win 16 games this season. And I know that sounds crazy to believe, fans. I know. Maybe I've probably, you might accuse me of being on something. But again, I'm on the Orange Crush Kool-Aid because, you know, you set the standards high for the Broncos, and in the case that things don't go that way, well, you know, from being in the black and silver, now, you know, we got something to talk about.
0: Well, that's what I was just thinking. What happened to you? You're wearing a Raiders hat right now. You're a Raiders fan, and you're honking the Broncos. Like, not just saying, well, I think the Broncos are good. Like, you're doing like, oh, I don't want to take shots and say like Cecil Lammy level hype or whatever, but you're out Ceciling Cecil on this matter.
1: And I have to. You know, when you look at who they are and basically off of just the product that was on the field Friday, when you start talking X's and O's.
0: Dude.
1: Well, this is X's and O's and Jimmy's and Joe's. Preseason is built around depth. The depth charts are being built right now. And so this is the opportunity to get to see the glue guys be put in place for the season, week 13, week 14, week 15, when the game of attrition sets in. And the Broncos, I mean, their backups passed with flying colors, man. I'm a little worried about the AFC West and how they're going to stack up versus Denver.
0: All right, so react to what Mr. Boyd has to say. I mean, if you're a Broncos fan, I think you love it, right? Don't you love what Sean Boyd's saying? That this Raider, dyed-in-the-wool Raider fan, who was raised here, by the way, raised in Montbello and everything, and he's a Raider fan? Like, I don't know how that's going down.
1: Easy, bud.
0: I don't know how that's going down. But anyway, he's saying, hey, man, Broncos may be one of the – because when you win 16 games, you would expect it to be one of the top 5 or 10 teams in NFL history. And I'm optimistic about the Broncos, but I don't know if I see that. But maybe Bo Nix comes out and, you know, becomes an elite quarterback. All right, let's keep this conversation rolling. It's the Dan Jacobs Show here on a Sunday morning on The Fan.
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0: Jacob's Law, one thing I want to talk to you about today. The best free meal in Colorado this Thursday. Help us get the word out on this because we are so proud. It's just it's a heart thing, a passion thing, right? When I first started I don't do it all, but when I first started helping with the best free meal in Colorado, I had a dream that we could serve delicious brisket to the masses, right? So they could experience what high quality barbecue level, you know, competition level brisket or whatever, restaurant quality brisket tastes like. And early on, I was able to afford that. We were able to do that when brisket was $2 a pound. Now it's $6-$7 a pound, and I was whining about it on the show. And Barbecue Bob Kunkel to the rescue. He came and he dropped off thousands of dollars worth of brisket. We're cooking it like crazy. We have hundreds of pounds of brisket to give away on Thursday. Come get some. There's no questions asked. You just pull up, you pop the trunk, and we put free groceries in your trunk, and we pass you the delicious brisket through the window, and you drive off. You don't have to get out of your car. You don't have to answer any questions other than how many meals do you need. It's at Smoky Hill and Arapaho Road this Thursday, 4 to 6 p.m. Do us a favor. Help us spread the word.
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0: All right, by the way, on that take about setting expectations, that was Pat. Pat and Firestone, I believe. That's why the tweet started or text started with Pat. That's his name or her name. His or her name. Thanks, Pat. Thanks for being part of the show. Now, this is, by the way, we made it to 50, right? We've dropped that down a little bit to 41-ish. So, yeah, stay on the YouTube. We got some people listening in Texas with their grandkids. Appreciate them. Yeah. But, hey, man, we hit our goal. That's awesome. I like it. In the chat, by the way, I wasn't the only one that got. Okay, so on, if you missed it, on the Shomp Honda YouTube chat line, they got me. They got me good. Okay, I ain't going to lie. And you'll have to go in there and read it yourself because I can't read that on the air. But they got me, and so I will direct you to the chat. But somebody on Roy Osborne says, yeah, it took me a while too. Jeez. They got us, Sean. They got us.
1: Once again. All right, Dan. Well, look, man, I was out of action last week, and I'm back in the fold this week. And I had a question to ask you because you had sent me a text message, and you had told me something about – something a little luxurious that happened while you were in Las Vegas. Why don't you fill the people in on what we're talking about here?
0: Oh, yeah. Well, because you and I like most of our listeners, right? We appreciate a good steak.
1: We enjoy a good steak. And I had one in a place called Manning's over in Lakewood.
0: Okay. I've been there. Yeah. They're good. Deer Trail Meat Co. obviously took care of us real good last night. But I was in Vegas. You know what I did, Sean? I went on a date.
1: Record scratch.
0: I was in Las Vegas. Now, where was my lovely wife, Kimberly?
1: She was with Dean Kane.
0: Not this weekend. That was the weekend before. So she was back here in Denver. So you might be wondering to yourself, well, Dan, how did you go on a date if your wife was back in Denver and you were in Las Vegas? Well, that's a very good question. And here's the answer. I dated myself. I just said, I'm going out. You know, I'm not usually a very social guy. And at the Wynn Steakhouse in Las Vegas, they have a certain cut of high Japanese Wagyu that they're the only place in the United States that gets this steak and is allowed to serve it. Because it's such a small herd.
1: Is it a Wagyu?
0: It's a Wagyu, like a higher than A5 Wagyu and higher than Kobe. It's one of the top three in the world. But the breed or the herd is so small, they only send one little bit of it to the United States, which it goes to the Wynn. That's it. And so I said, well, it's expensive, but I do have the boss's company card. So I said, you know what? I'm going. I will not be able to live with myself if I don't take advantage of this opportunity. So I went by myself to this steakhouse, and then there's like all these loving couples, these people on dates. There are these young couples, and they got stars in their eyes, and they're holding hands and just gazing across each other at the table.
2: Aww.
0: And I'm like, yeah, I'm just here for the meat. So I order this meat. Oh, these little, this is such a fancy place. I order the short rib ravioli and butter sauce, and it comes out. It's delicious, but there's four little raviolis. That's it. That's all you get, which is fine by me. I was by myself. And then to top it off, to make this a true date, I had that delicious Wagyu. And then I got the cheesecake bananas Foster's where they light it on fire in the table because, you do it to impress your date. Well, I wanted to impress my date. So I'm there by myself. All these couples are looking as the waiter sets my dessert on fire. I said, I don't care. I'm doing it. I don't care what other people think.
1: Did you take selfies with the food, Dan?
0: I took pictures of the food.
1: You took pictures of
0: the plate? I don't take selfies of me with the food, but I just take pictures of the food.
1: That's what I'm saying. You took pictures of the plate?
0: Yeah. Oh, yeah. I do that all the time. Like somebody I was eating with the next night, he goes, the phone eats first. The phone's got to eat first. Yeah, you got to get pictures before you screw it up. Now, the other thing, Sean, was you missed out on. I did the craziest thing on this trip, because I'm a big time actor now. I was gone two out of the last 3 weeks acting in Las Vegas, on the Dean Cain productions and whatnot. And I'd been chasing this holy grail item of DeLorean collectibles, which I cannot reveal what it is. But this opportunity came up to get this one of one DeLorean collectible thing that I'll never have again in my life. And time was of the essence. So I'm in Las Vegas. This thing is located in New York, north of New York City. So I go to the producers of the movie, the director. I go, hey, man, you said I'm going to get a day off. When is that going to be? And they said, well, we think it's going to be, it'll be tomorrow. You can take tomorrow off. So I get done shooting. We're shooting at some gold mine, abandoned mine in the desert. There's no cell phone service. So I'm trying to book flights, this and that. I booked the flight, but then Frontier cancels my flight on the way back to Vegas. So we're all like rushing to try and get me a flight. I drive back from this gold mine, drop people off, head straight to the airport, fly overnight to New York, get stood up by a guy named Guido that was supposed to drive me 45 minutes to this dude's house. So then I have to take a limo service because it was actually cheaper than Uber. So I'm rolling in the Tony Soprano Escalade from JFK to this guy's house in Yorktown Heights.

0: And then this guy, he's like this crazy old dude. He's trying to do Tai Chi on me. So I text the driver, dude, I need to be rescued. Get your butt back here. So the driver comes back. I go right back to JFK, jump back on a plane, fly back to Las Vegas with this item. I can't even believe it, man. I'm like, I'm freaking out. I'm like, I can't believe this is mine now. And so I have this item that I just can't talk about right now. I got to clear some legal hurdles and whatever before I do the big reveal publicly. But then I go back to Vegas and I finish the movies.
1: So basically, you just had like a really frivolous work trip. Like this was a work trip that was centered around you obviously going and pursuing your acting. But you kind of dove in a little bit further looking for this collectible item, flying all the way to New York to go do so.
0: Who does that?
1: Yeah, you, man, you got deep pockets, baby.
0: Well, no, I want to go there. I just, you know, certain things you make happen. That's all.
1: So one time I was in Las Vegas and I went to this shoe boutique and they had a pair of Marty McFly Nikes. Mm-hmm.
0: The replicas?
1: In a case.
0: Yeah.
1: And they were $10,000.
0: Oh, those may not be the replicas then.
1: Yeah, they were real.
0: It was the real deal.
1: $10,000. Mm-hmm. Yeah, so I'm wondering if maybe you were on the same path.
0: It wasn't the shoes. It was not the shoes. I will tell you that. Although I did see the jacket he wore in the future. It went for like $34,000 recently. Michael J. Fox's jacket. So yeah, some of those things go for big money. So I will reveal that to our listeners. By the way, the acting, I don't think I said this last week. I mean, did I say it? Did you and I talk about what Dean Cain, how I was such a good actor, I tricked Dean Cain?
1: I was missing in action last week dealing with a broken heart, Dan. Go.
0: So 2 weeks ago when we're doing the stuff with Superman, Dean Cain, he comes in, he's doing his thing, he's owning the room, and I have a scene with him. And so he does his dialogue, and then something in his dialogue triggers me to do my dialogue. And when it was my turn, I just said, hey, man, I'm sorry, I don't mean to interrupt. And Dean Cain goes, oh, yeah, you do. You love to interrupt. And I said, well, what about the Wilson case? We kind of want to hear about the Wilson case. And then it hits him. Like the texter on the text line getting me good. He goes, oh, that was your line.
1: See, he forgot his line.
0: No, line. Well, he didn't know my line. And so when I said, I'm sorry, I don't mean to interrupt. He's like, dude, you were so convincing. I thought you were interrupting me. I'm like, boo. And the rest of that trip and the next trip, he's like, dude, you're a good actor. You're a good actor. I'm like, thank you, Superman. All right, so those are some of the good Vegas stories. Coming up next, let's get back to Broncos. We're going to break down position groups, what we saw on Friday night. And then we'll also take a little look ahead to the Packers game that's coming up this Friday at Empower Field. We'll get to that. Hour number two of the Easy Like Sunday Morning edition of the Dan Jacobs Show coming up next.
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0: Dan Jacobs Show. I think I may have just earned us a raise. It's kind of like when the station won a Marconi Award, I started calling the Dan Jacobs Show the Marconi Award winning Dan Jacobs Show, right? Because the whole station won it. I'm part of the station, so I've won a Marconi. I've been pumping the YouTube. Our listeners are responding, right? They're awesome. We're sitting there at 48 listeners now. I want to get to a point where 50 is the bare minimum, that we always have at least 50 of you checking us out via YouTube, right? 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Okay, and I've been pumping this up. And yesterday, we had 41,000.1 subscribers, right? I've been pumping it up. I've challenged our listeners to show us how passionate and loyal they are. That's the awesome thing about sports radio. It's different than any other format in that the loyalty, the passion of the listeners, and that's what I like to do on my show. I like to bring our listeners in and make them a part of the show. That's why I overshare, right? I share too much about myself with the listeners, and I ask the listeners to share with me. And we give each other a hard time. Sometimes they prank me on the YouTube chat line, right? The Sean Ponder YouTube chat line. But I'm like, hey, you know, show us your passion for the Dan Jacobs Show. Well, now we're up overnight. And since we started the show, 1,100 new subscribers to the Denver Sports 104.3 YouTube channel. Can I get an applause drop? Do we have one? So I'm going to take credit for that. JJ, Mr. Digital, are you listening here? You're welcome. I would say Amanda, but I never kid with Amanda. Like, I never say anything remotely deprecating towards Amanda. Like, Amanda's like, ooh. She's up here. She's up here. She don't get the business. I hear the morning show giving her the business, right? I don't give her the business. Nothing but respect. No funny business when talking about Amanda. Amanda gets a free pass on everything. I don't give her a hard time about anything.
1: You're a smart man for that.
0: Now, Drew, where are you at?
1: Drew's probably
0: 1,100 new listeners for the Dan Jacobs Show this weekend. To the fan, the YouTube. And these are subscriptions. So we appreciate that. Now, I go to the Sean Ponder YouTube chat and says, Dan says he can't talk about a collectible from Back to the Future. I didn't say that. I didn't say it was from Back to the Future. He said, did he buy Michael J. Fox? Somebody else says, he's modifying his car. Be interesting how that turns out. Dude, I cannot wait. Cannot wait. I am so excited. Pins and needles. At Cesar Garcia says, I listen every Sunday. Thank you, Judge. Well, I appreciate you. Hey, by the way, at Pat Payne, shame on you. Shame on you. I am not going to dignify that on the air, but at least it was clever. On the ramoslaw.com text line. Let's get you guys in the mix as well. Oh, this has got to be Brian. I don't have Wagyu beef, but I turned some tough stew meat into tender, delicious bites in a pot of green chili this past Thursday. And then there's art. There's pictures. I got to be honest, Brian. Looks fantastic. It looks fantastic. Oh, you know what I was going to ask you, Sean, and the listeners? We floated this idea yesterday of kind of a no-holds-bar podcast, because they have this bit on the morning show where Mike Evans is doing four podcasts a week for the Stinkin' Truth podcast, right? Go ahead, go online and you can follow that as well. But Mike's not getting paid because he's getting the promise of payment in the future.
1: Because he's got an IOU?
0: He's getting IOUs from Mark Schlereth, right? That's a great way of putting it, Sean. That's exactly what he's getting. He's getting IOUs. Right. And he got a snowblower, a used snowblower. He's just, you know, Schlereth is just going around the house, finding stuff he doesn't want anymore. And he's giving that to Evans, you know, for payment. And so I heard this, I don't know, 3, 5, 6 months ago, that they're still waiting on a sponsor for the Stinkin' Truth podcast so that Mike can actually get paid for his services. And so I hit up Stink. I don't know, however many months ago, I said, you know, I'm sure that it's out of our league. I'm sure you need a big time sponsor or whatever. But the fine folks at 303 Law 4040 might be interested in sponsoring the podcast.
1: But of course.
0: Can you give me an idea of what that would take? And he was very gracious. He replied back, thanks, Dan. I do appreciate that. No. Heisman.
2: Bing! Glorious Heisman. And free.
0: He basically said, hey, we're dealing with kind of a high-level business deal.
1: Stink big dogged you like
0: that? He big dogged me. Yeah, he went Hollywood on me. He's like, you know, I really appreciate you, but, you know, we're doing like a high-level business corporate like thing, right? Well, that was months ago, right? And so I hear on Friday, they're still talking about there's no sponsor for the podcast. So I send a little text in to Brandon Stokely. I said,
1: I'm still available.
0: Just so you guys know, 303 Law 4040 offered to sponsor the Stinkin' Truth podcast so Mike Evans could get a little coin in his pocket. And so Stokely calls out Stink on the air. And Stink was nice. He just says, well, we're looking for the right sponsor. I mean, we can get sponsors like Jacobs any day of the week. Okay, we're not doing this for peanuts. We're getting, you know, big time, you know, stuff. So what I said to Brandon was, I said, hey, man, we're going to do a new podcast. And I've been thinking about, like, what to name it. Because I say, it's Stokely, we're going to do a podcast with you, sponsored by 303 Law 4040, no holds barred. I'm not talking about morning show Stokely. Okay, no topic's going to be off limits. I'm talking about nighttime tweeting Stokely.
1: Or golf course Stokely.
0: Golf course Stokely.
1: Okay.
0: You know, because he goes on the golf course, he comes home at night. Every once in a while, he gets a little froggy, and he likes to engage listeners. And he starts talking about, you know, downtown or other things that really have nothing to do with sports, but they're highly entertaining. That's what we're going to do. And he kind of said that, you know, he did the exclamation emoji. So I was asking the listeners yesterday, and I'll ask you guys again today, should we make that happen? So I say, Stokely, come on, man. Give me one hour a week, and we'll do something. Is there an appetite for Jacobs? And no, of course, I'm sponsoring it, so of course I'll play the Mike Evans role, and I'll be the one giving Stokely a hard time and drawing the best out of him, right? So, I don't know. Listeners, what do you think? Hit us up on the Shomp Honda YouTube chat or the RamosLaw.com text line. I think that we might have something here.
1: If it's, you know, with you guys doing a little something that's a little bit raw and uncut, I think that will engage the listener a little bit and listeners more than usual. And I think that the both of you, you know, have a different layer that you can take off, and then mm-hmm. you're a whole different person.
0: Right. And then I'm just spitballing this right here right now, but we have a very nice studio here that my man JJ built, right? So we'll film it right here in the studio, and we'll have some product placement. We'll have a fine cigar company sponsor the show. So Stokely, if he wants to have a cigar during the show, he can do that. And then a fine, I don't know, Bear Creek Distillery, like a fine local whiskey or something like that, you know, or whatever his libation of choices. He can be enjoying maybe a cocktail and a cigar, and he gets a little loose during the show because he's having his favorite things, and maybe we produce something. What do you think?
1: Yeah, I think it could be content gold. It just depends on how you serve it up to the people, man.
0: I've got a sheep compost business that could toss a few sawbucks at Evan's podcast. I'd appreciate for all the it'd be appropriate for all the BS they spew. Oh, Will in Fort Collins, and buy a few sawbucks. I literally mean $30. All right. We love that. Stephen Aurora says, yes, do the podcast. Every once in a while this happens. I think you texted the wrong station. It says, there are no Rockies fans. There are only Coors Fields fans. Did we run a Rockies commercial or something? Maybe that's what he's responding to.
1: We could have probably had some promo there, but to be honest with you, the Rockies are 49 and 75. I don't know if there's any fans left.
0: It's Coors Fields fans. There's Rockies fans. Do it! I'm in, Mike in Windsor. Well, we appreciate you out there. Let me just take a quick peek on the Shomp Honda. Brian says Stokely would rather golf than podcast. Well, this wouldn't affect his golf. Z-Rod says, yeah, Dan, how did Stink turn you down when you offered the sponsor of the podcast? He just said, I really appreciate that. I think he maybe even gave a company name, which I won't repeat, but he says, you know, we're in talks with Blah, and I think they're going to do it. So that's why. But you know, he's looking for, I don't know, he's probably wanting $25,000 a month or something like that. We certainly are not in a position to do that.
1: You know? That's steep right there. Because if so, brother, I'd love to come work at the law firm.
0: Yeah. Normally, I just listen on Apple Music, but like other folks, I'm here in the YouTube today for the judge. Thank you. That's Z-Rod 1012. Yeah, just make this your new, you know, vehicle for taking in the show. One, the reason I really like it is you don't have to you move rooms, right? Because if you're doing this on your phone, you know, oh, I got out of the car, I had to stop listening. No, you don't. You got us up on YouTube, man. Oh, I went from the living room to the kitchen. Boom, you're good. We're all good. You can continue consuming the Dan Jacobs Show in large quantities, and it's a win-win situation. Rosewood 393 says, "Stink dog, the judge. I heard it. He said they're not looking for sponsors, but the right sponsor." To which Evans replied, "Excuse me? What are you talking about? I'm working for free, and you're turning down paying sponsors?" So yeah, it was fun. Kay Anderson 7521 says, "Just subscribe today. We appreciate you." At 30SM Superstrat says, "I usually text, but I'm here on YouTube today for the judge." Thank you. We appreciate that. Let's build the following. To let the powers that be that, hey, man, we may be rocking it here on the weekends, but we have a bunch of people that love the show, that love to be a part of the show, that love being involved with the show. And so it's just a nice way for when you log into the YouTube, they look at the numbers and it shows, hey, we have a following here as well. So we appreciate all that you guys are doing on that. Now, I want to get into, so Friday night, Sean, we had the preseason game, which has led you to believe that the Broncos might go down. Now, you don't think they're going to overtake my 1972 Miami Dolphins and go undefeated, but you're basically talking about a 16-1 regular season. And if you're going to predict that, why not just predict Super Bowl? Is that fair?
1: No, I don't want to jump that far ahead because obviously, when the playoffs come around, things get a little cold outside. It gets chilly. And, the Broncos don't seem to fare well when it gets cold outside.
0: Okay, so you're stopping short of, the whole thing. But you're very bullish on the Broncos. Let's unpack a couple things. Position groups, things like that. Man, I love the way Courtland Sutton looked the other night. But the wide receiver room, I might give you a hard time, but I'm not sure yet. What were your thoughts on the wide receiver room?
1: See, when you start looking at the wide receiver room right now, obviously they, removed Devon Vele from that core and inserted Pat Bryan, believing that he actually has the tools necessary in order to become the third or fourth wide receiver in that room. You also know that Coach Payton loves little Jordan Humphrey. So, I was listening to them bring up during the week that he's going to, make the team in some capacity, whether that be through the practice squad. But if you put a guy like, Troy Franklin or Devon Vele, I'm using Vele, but if you use Pat Bryant or Troy Franklin Mims as the fourth or fifth guy, mm-hmm, and Mims, along with Waddle and the resurgence of Courtland Sutton, somebody is going to be the odd man out. And so I wanted to see, from your perspective, who do you think would be the fifth wide receiver and on his way out of the door?
0: Well, because you also said something to the effect of, correct me if I'm wrong, but when we were doing show prep, is that you think they're going to have a tough decision? Did you say something?
1: Yeah, this is a tough decision to make because if you look at it right now, I mean, Pat Bryant, he does do some things that you do like. Obviously, he hasn't been brought in to be a speed demon. But you have that in Waddle. They obviously brought Waddle in for that. And Courtland Sutton, obviously, he's still the number one target. Ingram is going to absorb a few targets with the way that the plays are being called, but that leaves either Marvin Mims or Troy Franklin on the outside looking in, or Pat Bryant. You just choose which one of the three that you want to say is going to take a step back. And so maybe this preseason is like an audition for one of them to go find their next home.
0: All right, so I'm gonna do you a solid, and I'm going to give you a Zach Bye backhanded compliment, okay? And that compliment is this. Sean, you're working hard in this business. You're doing a great job. And I think you just showed tremendous growth.
1: Because hit us with it.
0: Because you have just attained the level of orange and blue goggles that we frequently see from all the mainstream media that covers the Denver Broncos. These conversations happen every year. A lot of times it's the running back room and the wide receiver room, right? Oh my God, they're going to have tough decisions to make, this and that. And if you step back in reality, there's not tough decisions. Okay. The Broncos running back room last year was Harvey, who is severely underappreciated for what he produced as a rookie, and J.K. Dobbins. After that, it was Jags, just another guy, right? Just a bunch of dudes. You could take out any one of those dudes, McLaughlin, Bidet, any of those guys. You don't miss them, okay? So it's foolish to be pushing this narrative that they're five deep at the running back position when they may be one or two deep. What? And it's the same thing every year with the wide receivers, because guys go out there and they really don't know how to analyze a roster. And so the media, and I'm not insulting you, Sean, I'm just talking about the media, they go overboard and they fall in love because Sean Payton comes off the field and they're talking to, you know, the PR guys, and they get all drunk on what they're seeing on the practice field. And then they make statements like, oh man, that wide receiver room, they may have to decide whether they want to go shorter at another position, because they have so much talent. And what you're really talking about is practice squad guys that are lucky to make a roster once you get past a few guys. Obviously, you have Waddle. Obviously, you have Cortland Sutton. They're legitimate, I don't want to, borderline elite wide receivers, but they're legitimate starting wide receivers in this league. After that, you got two or three guys that are very intriguing that you know are going to make the roster because the team has invested in them, but that's it. They're interesting. They're something you want to keep an eye on. Pat Bryant, Troy Franklin, going into year three, and Marvin Mims, who may be fighting for his position, his future with the Broncos. So you got five guys there. One of those guys might be a surprise cut, might be Marvin Mims, right? And then after that, you got...
1: Well, Dan, I want to sprinkle some sauce.
0: Okay, so hold on. Lil Jordan Humphrey, they said may make the roster. Yeah, that guy's been bouncing up and down off the roster with the practice squad and making rosters and going to another team and coming back. These are not guys you're like, oh, man, I can't decide what to do here. Go ahead, Sean. Go ahead.
1: I mean, because this is another layer here, and this is about the depth we talked about the preseason building, right? Mm-hmm. And earlier in the spring, I mentioned the guy from the UFL and Hakeem Butler.
0: Mm-hmm.
1: I said, yeah, I think that the Broncos should take a look at him. I almost encouraged any team to take a look at him for that matter. And he ends up landing on the Denver Broncos 93-man roster, right, for camp. And so with that being said, you have him and Michael Bandy, who's no one to scoff their nose up at, but we were looking to see which one of those two guys may emerge, and they still have time to emerge, which will then, you know, again, make for a tough decision, because you're talking 6th and 7th place wide receivers that may have a chance of making the 53-man roster.
0: That's my point. We're talking about 6th and 7th wide receivers. It's not tough. No, I understand what you're saying, and I'm not, trust me, I'm not trying to clown on you.
1: No, you can't, Dan.
0: Because you told me somebody said that I was doing that, and that's not classy, and I don't think I do that. I'm having fun with you. I talk smack to you. You're free to talk smack to me. I'm not clowning on you, but it's the 6th or 7th dudes. Everybody has them. And this, by the way, this happens in every market across the league. They do polls, preseason polls on everybody, you know, who thinks going to beat writers. So like the Browns beat writer, almost all of them always pick their team to make the playoffs or win the division, even though some of those teams are the Browns. But the hope springs eternal. So these aren't tough decisions. Heck, they traded. We were talking about that with Vele, and I thought he was a pretty good player. They traded him because they didn't want to bother with this type of stuff. Not because they're so deep. Every team is deep in that they have that many guys on the roster, but the 6th and 7th guys you talk to, how much trouble would they be in if they were the next man up? Like, if Jalen Waddle went down and one of those two dudes you just mentioned was their only option, how would you feel?
1: I would feel pretty good. And the reason
0: you would not.
1: I say that because, Dan, you know, Hakeem Butler, I told you about him. You know, the guy's a big body, and he's fast, and he was the number one wide receiver ranked in the UFL this past season. So I mean, if he was good enough to make, you know, to come from the UFL and get another try in the NFL, because he was already in the NFL before, he just didn't pan out. But he's back, and Sean Payton sees something in him that obviously they would want to try to keep him on the roster. And then you don't have to worry about rostering Lil Jordan Humphrey because, you know, obviously he can be brought back through the practice squad. But if with that being said, if Courtland Sutton takes a bump and gets hurt, or Jaylen Waddle takes a bump and gets hurt, you have to have depth in place, in which if you're not careful, Coach Payton and Coach Webb, you may make the wrong decision that may cost the team.
0: Now, a position where I might agree with you that they appear to have depth, but you would never have too much depth in this group because injuries happen all the time, defensive back. What are you seeing there?
1: Well, what I'm seeing there is there were two guys that stepped up when it mattered the most that I was watching with intent. I wanted to see how Riley Moss played the game out. I was very surprised to see him on the field. But when he came up with an interception, he was in the right place at the right time, which means that, you know, he was going through his drop. He got to his steps. He did his steps the right way. And I mean, that breeds turnovers. And then you speak to the turnover department, and then a guy that, you know, the Denver media has been given a little bit of trouble. He hasn't been able to crack the rotation the proper way.
0: Drew's saying, if you're talking about the guy, I think Drew's running him out of town.
1: Jahdae Barron can't get ran out of town. He just ran through the back of the end zone. Go look at their online.
0: He's on Freshly Graded. Our man Drew, saying Drew Spivak.
1: Yeah.
0: I don't know, 2-3 weeks ago, talking about getting rid of Jahdae Barron. I'm like, are you on crack?
1: You can't do that because of the
0: depth. Careful, he's my boss. But Drew, are you doing the crack cocaine again? What are you doing?
1: Well, I mean, with the depth chart being the way it is, and you know, you've got PS2, you've got Riley Moss. He's stepping up. He's, you know, we wanted to see his maturation process from last year to this year. Will he go from being picked on from the inner, you know, from the big plays happening on his side, to the holding calls and the flags and the penalties? Can he play a cleaner game this year and stand out on the other side of Patrick Surtain II?
0: I expect Jahdae Barron will have a much larger role. And I was talking about, that's a group where, hey, man, you're one torn hammy, groin, turf toe, whatever, away from, or somebody, you know, hopefully nothing more serious, but like, teams cycle through defensive backs, and as the league has become more pass happy, the more valuable they are. Jahdae Barron's going to see the field.
1: He has to. If you put your name up on the depth chart by scoring a touchdown, a 94-yard interception return for a touchdown, like, he felt like a monster after the game. He has all the confidence going into this week. I would love to see how he comes out to practice this week with his hair on fire.
0: Now, I said I would not clown on you. I did not promise you.
1: You can't clown on me, Dan.
0: I did not promise you that the Shop Honda YouTube chat line would not clown on you. At Rosewood 393 says, Judge, make a ruling. No Raiders gear in the Denver sports studio. And then Hugh, which, by the way, Hugh is trying to pull another Jerky Boys on me. See, now I got it. My head's got to be on a swivel, right? Because one guy snuck past me earlier in the show on the Sean Ponda YouTube chat line, got me good, and now everybody's going to try and get one by me now. But this guy, Hugh, says, Raiders hat, huh? Just tuned in. Did he lose a bet? Otherwise, I'm out. Well, Hugh, which is not really your name, hey, you can stay because he just predicted the Broncos are going to win 16 games, even though he's a Raider fan.
1: And I mean that too, guys. I'm not saying that to troll. I truly believe that the Broncos should be favored in a majority, if not 16 games of this year's season, no matter if they're on the road or at home. I think as the season progresses and you start to see the best pull away from the pack, and if the Broncos are, you know, if they're pretty clean through a majority of 6 to 8 weeks, you can best believe they'll be a favorite in every game going through the rest of the season.
0: All right, now speaking of trolling, I can't figure out Kevin from Loveland, who I think is our guy, along with Matt the Fighter. By the way, quick update on Matt the Fighter, Sean. So he's in a battle. He's been fighting cancer for a while now, and he's hurting a little bit. He bowled a 300, like, I don't know, 2-3 months ago, fighting cancer.
1: I mean, I seen a gentleman
0: 300
1: that had a hatchback, a hunchback,
0: mm-hmm.
1: and he didn't look like he was any like he could probably maybe pick up a glass of milk. This guy rolled a 300 a week ago. Like it's bowling is one of those sports that you have to be. You cannot judge a book by its cover. But speaking of which, Dan, these guys are getting on my nerves asking me a question, and maybe I'll bring it to the fold on the other side of the break.
0: All right, so we'll do that real quick though. Kevin from Loveland, he says, "Your Honor, when will you preside in Eckley again? My sister wants to know because she lives in she lives in Eckley." Also, looks like you got your wish. 53 on YouTube! Thank you. But see, is Kevin the same guy that was giving me a hard time? I said something. There was somebody else whose sister, it's either Kevin or somebody else has a sister in Eckley where I'm, the judge. And they're like, "I'm going to get you fired. I can't believe you're saying this. I'm going to tell the city council in Eckley and they're going to get rid of you." I'm like, "Wait, what?" Like, so is that Kevin who's turned over a new leaf? Or is there another guy in Eckley that doesn't like me so much? Or from, sisters from Eckley. All right, you heard the man, Sean Boyd, bringing the heat, coming up next.
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0: All right, Jacob's Law, 303 Law 4040. 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

0: 2 weeks. There was one here that kind of was getting at Zach by while he's getting after you. Where is it? It was like, not going to tell another fan. This is Rosewood 393. I'm not going to tell a fan had a fan, and two things can be true, and I can change my opinion with new information, but that Raider hat has to go. So you've been getting the business on the Sean Ponda YouTube chat, and you've been getting some business elsewhere, and you were getting fired up right before the break. You're taking a little time to chill out a little bit, but what's your problem, man? What's going on with you?
1: You know, as an avid bowler, I've been...
0: Are you an avid bowler? How long have you been bowling, man? I've seen your scores.
1: That's the problem. See, guys get the asking questions about how long that I've been bowling, and that pretty much, to me, it didn't hit me until I got home. After I didn't, because I answered the question like honestly, I told him, "Oh, y'all, I've been bowling on and off for about 3 years and blah, blah, blah, blah." But I didn't realize that they were insulting me by saying, "Hey, you're not that good to be in these tournaments when you're asking me how long that I have been bowling for." So my new answer, and this is no joke, I'm going to say that I've only been bowling for a day. I just picked up the bowling ball yesterday.
0: A week.
1: And here I am. I'm here to dance today.
0: Yeah. Well, could it be a Zach by backhanded compliment, though? Because maybe you're surprising them with how good you are. Like, you don't look like the real deal, but you look like, "Hey, man, how long have you been bowling? You're doing pretty good."
1: And I thought that as well, because there was a gentleman, elderly gentleman, that told me, he says, "Once you get your accuracy down, you are going to be dangerous and you're going to be a 220 bowler without doubt." Now, I have yet to be able to master this and get on the right line and make sure that I'm putting it down at the right spot every time. My muscle memory isn't built up the way it's supposed to be, and that's the reason why I'm a 175 bowler.
0: God, I was talking to somebody. Who was it? Guys bowled like...
1: Don't ask me about how long I've been bowling anymore. You might as well just say, "Hey, dude, you stink, and you need to go practice." And see, that's the thing, Dan. It was a backhanded compliment, because what he said to me after the fact was, "Hey, look, man, maybe you should go pay for some lessons first from 10 back bowling before you enter another tournament."
0: Oh, wow. You know, "Oh, that's great that you're very courageous for entering these tournaments, man.
1: Like, thank you for donating.
0: How long have you been bowling?" You know, that type thing. All right. Well, hey, man, you got to bring some hardware, brother, Mr. Munson.
1: I mean, you know, I got a piece of a lane from out in Cheyenne when I bowled a 269.
0: Wow, that's good, man.
1: So, you know, I was clean through.
0: Why don't you just do that? Why don't you just bowl 269s? You can do it. You know, you can do it. You've done it in a tournament. Just do that.
1: I mean, they say a dead clock is right twice a day, Dan.
0: Yeah. All right, so I want to get into this because I just didn't get a chance to get into it yesterday. Is the Sanders empire crumbling? Like 2 or 3 years from now, are they going to be nothing but an afterthought or footnote in history? Now, Shador Sanders, things don't appear to be going very well for him in Cleveland. Aaron Goldhammer, who's my former intern, by the way, now he's a big-time talk show host in Cleveland, says he thinks he's going to get traded. He did not play well yesterday. Deshaun Watson played very well yesterday. I don't think things are going to work out. I've never thought things are going to work out particularly well for Shador, just because of what goes on between that dude's ears. Now, Coach Prime this week came out with, you know, this... These Sean Payton-esque or even worse practice rules for the media. I think now, didn't he just boot him out of the media now? Like, before it was like, "You're not even allowed to talk about what's at practice." Now I think he's not even going to let them be at practice. I mean, Josh Dover just went straight flamethrower on Deion Sanders. And I don't think most of the public cares. But that's why I think it's important to talk about. The reason Dover and some other people around here were upset is there are people whose job it is, legitimately, as journalists, like Brian Howell for the Boulder Daily Camera, their job is to report on the CU Buffs football team. And what is happening now is, I don't know why, to me, this just reeks of desperation. Like the last gasp or throes of a desperate regime before they flame out. That's what it stinks of right now up in Boulder. And so they're putting all these things in place. They're lashing out at the media or whatever. And I think that's probably because, you know what happens a lot of times is things are not going well. And a coach, what does he do? He fires his coordinator or coordinators to give himself a little more time. And then he gets got at the end of the year. This kind of feels like that. By the way, I hear a lot of people in the media, like even when they were clowning, Dover and Cecil were clowning on the Buffs prospects when they were, you know, lighting up Coach Prime for this ridiculous policy with the media. They were still talking about going to the Alamo Bowl, or a lot of guys are talking about 6 or 7 wins. Dude, I don't know if they're going to get 4 wins.
1: It's going to be hard in the Big 12 for CU to get those 4 wins. I think their out-of-conference schedule will be their meat and potatoes. Let's say they shot Georgia Tech week 1. How do you feel about that?
0: Well, I don't think that's going to happen.
1: They don't have Haynes King anymore.
0: I know.
1: So things can change.
0: I don't think that's going to happen because Georgia Tech is a real program right now. CU is not a program to be taken seriously given the incompetence of their head coach and their coaching staff. So I don't think that's going to happen. Maybe it will, but I don't see that happening. The shame of it is, one of the things I had admired always about the University of Colorado, especially when Dave Platty was in charge of their media department, was they got it. They got that almost any publicity is good publicity. Any interest that people show in your program, they were very, very accommodating. And because they knew that it didn't make any sense to make enemies with the media because we're just not going to talk about you. Like, we're already probably not going to talk about the Buffs very much anymore. They're like the Rockies. Why would we talk about them unless they give us something to talk about? I don't think it's very likely, other than to call for his job by week 5 or 6 or whatever. Like, other than just pointing out the dumpster fire that it's likely to be this season up in Boulder, there'll be no reason to talk about them. So why do you want to alienate the media because they're getting under the coach's skin? They've always been so gracious. You know, I don't know if they're still doing this, but when I was covering the team on a regular basis, you go up there on Wednesday, you get to watch practice. They give you lunch. You have a regular press conference with the head coach. And then once the TV cameras go off, then you sit down at a table with the coach and you just get off the record time. Very, very accommodating. You could always get any player you want. I could get Joe Klatt on the radio more easily when he was a player at a major college football program than I can now that he's a member of the media. Like, I probably could not get him on the air now. I got him on the air every single time I wanted when he was at CU because they got it. They understand they're not the Broncos. But now they're saying, well, you know, we think it's a good idea to alienate our alumni, as we saw in an article, a month ago. And people, it is not sitting well that they put Shador's number up. And even Travis's, but Shador, it's a joke that his number's up there. And the alumni are not happy. So you're alienating your alumni, and now you're alienating the media. Like, what are you hoping to accomplish? And it's just pointing to, this thing's done. It's done like Christmas dinner. And I could see them limping through the season. And
1: so there's no way to repair things.
0: Well, they could win.
1: Well, so let's say they go 8-4. Do you think that warrants Coach Prime or Coach Sanders an extra year?
0: Well, yeah, if that were to happen, I don't see it happening. Maybe I could get some new information, right?
1: New information. They go 3-3 through the first 6 games.
0: Yeah. No, I mean, I can't envision a scenario where they win 8 games. I saw their rankings and the players that they brought in, and they've kind of had a shift. You know, it used to be, well, we're going to go get the top dogs. Like, Travis Hunter was a top dog. They stole him from Florida State, right? Cormani McClain, who left, was a top dog. They stole him from Miami. And now what they're doing is, it's my understanding, they're not looking to get the elite. They're looking to get the guys that failed. Like a guy that went to Alabama and couldn't sniff the field, and so now he's going to come here and try and resurrect his career. Like, they're basically redemption projects. Like, hopefully these guys weren't good enough before, but hopefully they're hungry now because they were rated that they were talented in high school, and maybe it'll be different here.
1: I mean, it should be, because at every practice there's 32 teams represented at Colorado's practices, regardless of their record or not.
0: All right, so I just wanted to get that in. I thought Dover and Cecil did there was a lot of lashing out at Coach Prime during the week on that. I think it's misguided. I think it's silly. I think Coach Prime just doesn't get it when it comes to a lot of things. And it was a bad look, alienating fan. Because when you alienate the media, what you're doing is you're alienating the fans. The media are the conduit to the fans. That's the way this works. And if you cut off the media, you're cutting off the fans. That's a bad idea. All right. Coming up next, we have it. It's America's most popular, fastest growing radio segment. It's Holding Court with Judge Jacobs next.
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0: 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There was a listener that had suggested forever that we go to a place called Lulu's in Watkins. 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

0: America's fastest growing, hottest new talk show segment. It's called Holding Court with Judge Jacobs. And our moderator for the proceedings is the one and only Sean Boyd. How are you, Sean Boyd?
1: Judge, I'm doing good. So all rise. Court is back in session on 104.3 The Fan. So Judge Jacobs, adjust the road because our lead case on this mid-August docket is the classic Denver overreaction. We have the fan base, i.e. not Sean Boyd, but Sean Boyd, versus the Broncos offense. The charge is preseason fraud. Now, Your Honor, Friday night, the Broncos finally took the field in Atlanta for the first preseason game, and we spent all offseason hyping this team up after the agonizing 10-7 loss in the AFC Championship game in January. But the prosecution, which is currently blowing up the Ramos Law text line, is in full panic mode. They say the first team offense looked rusty, the play calling was vanilla, and the offensive line was getting pushed around by the Falcons' backups. Now, the defense, Coach Sean Payton, he argues that it's August 14th, and you don't show your hand in the first exhibition game. You're just trying to get out the stadium without any catastrophic injuries, is what he claimed on Friday night. Now, as we slam the gavel, do you hold the fan base in contempt for panicking in mid-August, or are you issuing a subpoena to Sean Payton to explain why the offense looks so sluggish on Friday night?
0: Well, I wouldn't agree that it looks sluggish. There may have been some issues. Now, as you're aware, Mr. Boyd, to find somebody guilty of contempt, their conduct has to be so outrageous that it offends the notion of dignity of the court. I don't think Broncos fans having concerns about what they saw on Friday rises to the level of offending the notion of this court. So I wouldn't hold them in contempt. It's a little misguided. First off, we didn't see the first team offense. We didn't see the quarterback. Like, you're not running your first team offense if the quarterback isn't out there. So I think there were positives to take away. I thought Courtland Sutton looked good. We're going to talk about next segment. We're going to give out a grade for Davis Webb and for Sean Payton. You saw everything pretty much you wanted to see. And it's like we talked about earlier in the show, Sean. It was like, hey, I think with John Davis, people that just love to hate on the preseason are going to hate on the preseason. But if they had actually played really bad against a bad, you know, Falcons organization, then we would have something to talk about. They played fairly clean, fairly well, had some turnovers, had some more opportunities for some other turnovers. They looked pretty darn good for the first game of the preseason. So not in contempt, but I also would not find in their favor.
1: All right, Judge. Well, for our final case before we hit the break, we're going to take it down. We're going to take a trip down to the docket in Denver. And the old ex-teammate of Nikola Jokic has been cited online for wanting to trade or sell his memorabilia. So he is being drawn up on charges of negligence of his championship memorabilia. And one Michael Porter Jr. saying that he is willing to sell his championship ring for pennies.
0: Yeah, he's a weird cat, man. He's a weird cat. I always supported him while I was here. I think he got a raw deal from Michael Malone. I don't think they understood how to use him. And I really admire the adversity that he was able to overcome in several areas. If you take a step back, first and foremost, and look at things that have happened in his family, there's some tragedy going on there, which could have got him distracted, could have got his eyes off the ball. And he stayed dedicated. And then you look, I don't think people know just how difficult it has been for him to

0: they make a really good living for doing it. But if I don't want to pay the tip, then I shouldn't go to that restaurant, because those people are depending on, if they do a good job for you as a customer, that they're going to make the wage that they expect. But I know tipping has got out of control, so I don't agree with him there, but he did bring up a point. If DoorDash, right, which one, I have a problem with DoorDash because they make you tip, I think they make you tip before you get your food. And then if the service is terrible, they still got a good tip, because by default, I'm a good tipper, right? I want to help people. I want to be generous, and I appreciate when people do a good job. But how do I know? Why am I being asked to tip before my food gets there? But his point was, and I want to know what you think about this, Sean, and listeners as well. It's just a fun topic. He says, all right, so let's say I order $40 worth of DoorDash and I tip $8. How is that any different? How is he doing anything different than if I order $1,000 off DoorDash, but now all of a sudden I'm supposed to tip $200? All they're doing is going to a restaurant, picking up some food and bringing it to my door. They're not doing anything that entitles them to more just because the value of the bill, which, I don't know. I don't know how I feel about that. How do you feel about that, Sean? Like a delivery service, is it unreasonable to say, nah, man, I'm not tipping 20% on some guy bringing me a bag of food? Doesn't matter what's in the bag. I'm not paying on based on what's in the bag.
1: I think that's a dicey conversation, just for the simple fact that I am by default a good tipper as well. If you've ever worked for commissions, or if you've ever worked in the service industry, you know that you put a lot of yourself on the line for that job. And so they deserve to be, you know, they deserve to be compensated. Now, an Uber driver, it is 2026. Lyft drivers and Uber Eats and all those good fun things, DoorDash, it's a new day. So they deserve to be, you know, compensated for their work as well. Now, what the percentages are there, that's where it's a gray area for me.
0: All right, by the way, I'll tell you on the other side. While in Vegas, I took a Terminator. Got inside a Terminator.
1: A Waymo?
0: It wasn't a Waymo, but it was something similar. So I'll clue you in on that as well. But I want to hear from you guys. How do you feel about this tipping thing? Is Michael Porter Jr. as nuts as he is? Is he onto something here with the DoorDash? All right. Final hour of the Dan Jacobs Show coming up next.
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0: All right, final hour of the Dan Jacobs Show. Now, I'm going to let you guys in on this. But however, first off, I want to say thank you to you guys because you started out strong. Okay, but we want to finish strong, right? Because I've been asking you guys to help support the show. Jump on the YouTube channel. Get in the Sean Ponda YouTube chat. One of the nice benefits of it is, well, there's a couple of nice benefits. One, you get to see my handsome face. And then when Sean opens his mic, go ahead, Sean, open your mic.
1: Open the mic. Hey,
0: look
1: folks.
0: At that guy, right? Look at the Raiders gear. But you get to see us. Also, you're not constrained to the car or the room you're in. If you had a radio, you can just take the show with you all over the place. Also, another thing is that I noticed is awesome is we double our views overnight. Like people take in the show, and it's my understanding is they have to watch at least a certain amount of the show to like qualify as a view. So that's cool. So you can watch it later, you know, or you want to go back and re-listen, or you missed something. So that's fantastic.
1: Word of mouth. It does wonders.
0: Yeah. And plus the listeners can interact with each other on the Sean Ponda YouTube chat, right? They can talk to each other as opposed to just talking directly to me. But my only thing is, I really appreciate you guys. We hit our number, right? But that's now our minimum expectation. What do we say? Students will rise to the minimum expectations of the teacher. Well, we fell off, which is not a bad thing per se, because now we're down to like, I don't know, 30-some, 35, which is great. You know, we didn't, you know, I had to beg for 35 yesterday. So now our level is raised a bit. But shouldn't we just, you know, come on, we need another 15 of you to log in now and take in the rest of the show. We got one more hour and let's do it. That's all I'm saying. But so let's get to some of these. Then we got to Sean Boyd and I got some Broncos topics to get to in the segment as well. But there's a common theme. So this is on the Sean Ponda YouTube chat that says at Dust the Thrift 3457, distance matters with DoorDash, which is also reflected on the RamosLaw.com text line. There's a couple people saying that you should, which by the way, I've never looked, never once have I looked to go, well, how far is this guy driving? I guess I would know if I ordered from, I guess maybe that's what they're talking about. Like if I'm in Southlands over on the Aurora, Kansas border, and I order from, you know, the Cheesecake Factory, which is, you know, it's a 45 minute round trip for the guy. Yeah, I probably should tip a little more. But the problem I have with these services, which I don't use them very much at all, the food services, is they jam you with so many fees. And then on top of that, like I can't count the amount of times I've put in orders or I've gone through and said, oh, what do I want to order, this or that. And then by the time you go to check out, the fees have ballooned so high. And on top of that, you got a tip 20%. It's like, this ain't worth it. I'll just go, or I'll find something here or whatever. People saying Uber and DoorDash drivers deserve a big tip. They're saving you time and effort. They're not compensated properly without that consumer tip. I've also heard that restaurants don't like it. They didn't like it because they would prefer you just order from them directly. If they actually have a delivery service, though, that's the problem.
1: Well, I prefer it too.
0: Because they get a big chunk taken out by the delivery service. So, yeah, it's kind of not great all the way around, but sometimes you need it. Now, whose job is it to make sure that the employee or the service provider is properly paid? The person that contracted with them or the client, the consumer? Like, is it my job, other than to do, you know, a generous tip? Like, is it my job to make sure? I don't want to offend anybody here, but like with Uber, I can't count how many Uber drivers over the years complain about how they can't make a full-time living doing Uber. Well, it's a side hustle, right? You know, they're complaining about the company and this and that and whatever. And it's like, I can appreciate that. But it is what it is. If you can't, that's what, you know, our system is based on, is, hey, if you don't like it, go deliver for Amazon or do something different. But to transfer the responsibility to make sure that they're making a livable wage to the guy ordering the cheeseburger, I don't know. I don't know if that's fair. Am I wrong, Sean? What do you say? You're out there.
1: I'm killing it. I'm starting to feel like I'm not a really big fan of third parties bringing me my food, right? So if I'm already a little bit sketch,
0: you don't trust it.
1: If I'm already sketch about the restaurant preparing my meal, right? Because you know, wacky things have happened in the past. Okay, if I'm already sketch with them, then I'm definitely sketch with the videos that I've seen on the internet of drivers like sampling your food before they bring it to
0: you.
1: Well,
0: now they do the, they have like the, by the way, are we playing music now? Is that computer working? But they have the seal there now that's supposed to, they're not supposed to be able to do that. But yeah, the old school ones where, yeah, people just hogging your fries.
1: I mean, not even just that. I mean, like, I seen a guy put his whole foot in somebody's plate, and then he got caught on camera.
0: Oh,
1: yeah.
0: Oh, man.
1: Yeah, man. So yeah. I'm kind of out on the on
0: my
1: the
0: favorite one, part. And this isn't exactly on point, but there was a review about they had ordered out takeout from Outback, and the wife was just livid. She goes on Outback or Yelp or whatever and is like, screw Outback, these sons of guns. We ordered from them. My husband goes to get it, and... they left out our damn blooming onion, and she was hot. She was really mad. And then there's a correction. There's another post. She posts again. I'm sorry, my fat bleep husband ate the whole damn blooming onion in the car on the way home. I don't know how to delete the review.
1: Now that's awesome. Priceless to say the least, because, you know, I've had that happen to me before where you just feel taken. Like, I'm the guy that doesn't send anything back. When I'm at a restaurant, if the order comes out not what I had stated and asked for, then I'm just not going to eat.
0: Yeah.
1: Like, I'm not sending anything back. And so when you get something from DoorDash, you can't send it back. Like, let's say if you ordered a burger and it comes without the buns because you accidentally ordered the bunless burger instead of the actual burger. Like, I thought they were playing a prank on me.
0: Yeah.
1: But it turns out I just ordered the naked burger.
0: Oh, okay. Yeah, let's just go. I like those. Now, here's something. I like to tip. I like to be generous. If I, you know, if I am doing well at that point in my life, I like to be generous. Like, one of the things I've taught every single one of my children are, when we go to hotels, I say one of the fastest ways on this planet to spread joy is to tip the housekeepers. And I'm not talking about nickels or quarters. I'm talking about put some greenbacks down because they have a tough job and most people don't leave them any money. And so when they walk in that room, they got to do 50, 100 rooms or whatever. And it's hard work that not a lot of people want to do. But I just like the idea of they walk in that room and they see, I don't know. Now I do like $5 or $10, or if it's at the end of a stay, maybe I'll do 20, right? But I know you're making that person's day.
1: Yeah,
0: know?
1: I did that in Cancun.
0: Yeah,
1: there I did you that go. In Cancun.
0: Yeah,
1: anywhere where I'm in a third, if I'm overseas and you're in one of those countries where you obviously know your currency, you know, the peso does not really equate to the U.S. dollar, you leave them. I leave empty pockets.
0: Yeah, exactly. Why bother? Now, but in Vegas, by the way, yeah, it happened in Vegas too. I had some casino chips. It was like $30 left at TI where they put us up. That was their tip. $30.
1: Man, you're a frivolous guy though. Like, you have exemplified.
0: I have been a little bit, but here, am I wrong here on this one though? So, you know, my big secret mystery trip where I go from Vegas to New York, Guido was supposed to pick me up at the airport, right? He says, I land. I say, hey, Guido, where you're at? He's like, sorry, you're on your own. You got to take Uber. And Uber was going to be $600. So I find this limo service. And I have a nice ride out there. I'm back with this lady, and she's kind of had a tough life. And I say, you know, I'm going to really make her day because we're saving money anyway. By the way, the guy that I got this item from, he paid for the fare. So it was $300, but it was $300 instead of $600. And I didn't have to pay for any of it. So I said, I'm going to make her day. And, you know, I'm coming from Vegas. So I got a little investment money in my pocket, right? So we get done, and, you know, she and I spent 3 hours together. And she made an extra stop or two that was special. So it was a $300 fare. How much do you think would be like a knock your socks off tip?
1: A knock your socks off tip would be half of the fare. So I would say, you know, with chivalry, respectfully, you give her maybe $80. to be
0: well, half of the fare would have been 150.
1: That's what you said. What would the, you know, what okay. would the knock your socks off, right?
0: Okay.
1: Or the full amount. Now you want to do the full amount. Now you're talking about out kicking the coverage.
0: Okay. So what I did was, because I really want to make her day and lift her up a little bit, right? I gave her $200, two C notes. You know her reaction was? She didn't even look up from her phone. She just looked at it and goes, "Thanks." Come on, man.
1: See that? There you go. So because you were being generous, chivalry is dead. She didn't even blink nor scoff or didn't even like. But maybe when she went in private, maybe she told her, you know, her people, like, "Oh my gosh, you know, Dan Jacobs, this movie star, gave me an extra $200.
0: She did say that. She's like, "I want to see the movie when it comes out." On the text line, "Your Honor, I absolutely love hearing you say that about the housekeeping staff. My mother was a head of housekeeping for a resort up in Mackinac City, Michigan for 35 years. She never made more than $15 an hour from her pay, but she would make an extra $1,500 in tips over the course of 6 months during the tourist season. Those tips definitely came in handy." Well, the reason I realized this at a very, like, it was like 19 or 20, and we were staying at a really low budget, something inn, you know, a Highway Inn or something. And I put a dollar down. And this was 25 years ago, whatever it was. And the guy goes in the room and he comes out with the dollar in his hand and a smile on his face. And he goes, "Thank you." Like, it really brought him joy. And so I said, "You know what? Why would I do that every time?" Knowing that that's how they feel, you know? And so, I teach my kids that, and I make them now bring some money. There you go. Does the argument about making a living wage being the company's responsibility extend to Walmart? They have the most public employees getting public assistance. I think that's a blatant attempt to drag me into our conversation yesterday. Because, Sean, you weren't here, but we did basically the entire show.
1: I was listening.
0: About how I think it's unethical, at least, if not immoral, for the Walton Penner Group with the windfalls they're getting through their ownership of the Denver Broncos, making billions and tens of billions of dollars because this fan base supports this team so fervently that you have to gouge, you know, shank the fan base for $300 million. That's not going to make a difference to you guys. Right. And you're getting, and by the way, it was fun. You go back and listen, go to the YouTube yesterday. My man, Zach Bai, came on, but I did point this out. This is weird to me, Sean. I'd like to know what you think about this. When we talk about media, and I love Zach Bai, he's gracious. He came on the show and he even volunteered to stay another segment and he didn't have to do any of that. And he's a good friend, but I don't even know if he realized he did this. He came on the show and he has pretty much owned the PSL issue. And the issues with related to the stadium. And that's why we were talking about it so much yesterday, is because he broke a story on Friday about a council person they had actually had on the drive said, "Lot M's not going to work. Denver Water's going to need to find another solution," which is a big deal because they're trying to get this thing built in 5 years. And every little setback endangers that timeline. And so I asked Zach about the PSLs. And his first response was, "Well, Dan, everything you're saying is, I don't have any problem because I have a fundamental beef with the PSLs. Now, it's one thing if you're the Raiders or Pat Bowlen and you just can't make it happen without our money and we want to keep the team. That's one thing. But a lot of Broncos fans scrimp and save and budget and sacrifice to have that passion in their lives to support the Denver Broncos and go. And by the way, they get there and they spend more money and they cheer and they help support the team. And we know from a scientific fact that home field advantages help your team win and be more successful. And the Broncos are maybe the best in the league at it. They're fans. So why do we have to stick a knife in their back so you can get a few more pennies? Because that's what it is to them. It's pennies. You know, the PSL money that we're talking about to the owners, but to them, to the fans, it's a lot. It for dozens, hundreds, if not thousands of loyal fans, many that have had season tickets in the family passed down from generation to generation since the 60s, it will be the difference, and it will price them out of what they did to help the Broncos get to where they are. So I go through all my list of things why I think it's a horrible idea. And Zach says, "Well, I don't disagree with anything you would have to say." I said, "Well, make the case for it." And he starts to talk about the first thing that comes out of his mouth is, well, there is something to be said for they're not asking for taxpayer money. Like the Bills, he said, you know, like, for example, my mom lives in the district around the new Bills stadium. She's 70-some years, however old she is. She's never going to attend a game, but she's going to be taxed for that stadium. And so the idea is, anyway, that, you know, they're not asking people that aren't going to use the stadium, John Q taxpayer, to pay for their stadium. So, you know, asking the people that are going to utilize it to pay a little extra, depending on how much extra, you know, maybe isn't out of bounds. I said, oh, Zach, that's interesting because I learned something this morning. So that's what you're saying. You're saying that's kind of exhibit A, argument A in support of a PSL, or at least not supportive, but rationalizing the PSL, right? Is that they're not taking public money. And he says, yeah, that's essentially it. I said, okay, so Zach, would you change your mind if I give you, Zach, by some new information, so to speak, that in fact, they are going to ask for taxpayer money. That if I told you that it's my understanding that next month they are going to apply for taxpayer funded financing, and that's maybe one of the reasons they picked this site, because they think they can get up to $500 million over the course of 25 years from the taxpayers. Would that change your mind? So between PSLs and this other public money, you're talking about public financing of maybe $800 to $1 billion. Would that change your mind, Zach? And he said, maybe, and then immediately pivoted to, but, you know, the city does benefit. And he starts all of a sudden just disregarding what he thought before to defend some of the richest people in the world. I looked it up. The Walton family right now is worth over $500 billion. The poorest of the Walmart heirs are worth like $15 or $20 billion. It's crazy. So this notion that somebody else should be kicking in to finance their next fortune on the backs of your most loyal customers that don't have the money so they can get more, I don't like it. Why are we defending that? I pulled the analogy. There's a couple of takes out there that are, they say, that's what the money's for, right? Harrison Ford, I saw a clip this week. Some reporter's giving him a hard time about, you know, are you embarrassed that you played the Red Hulk, right, in that last movie? He goes, no, they gave me $17 million to do that. He goes, well, how long is it going to take you to get over that embarrassment? He goes, none, zero time. That's what the money's for. That's what I got paid for.
1: Facts.
0: You know, there's an episode of Mad Men where one of the secretaries is screaming because she didn't get credit for helping this, you know, project that helped the company. And John Hamm's character goes, that's what the money's for. That's what the money is for the Walton Penner Group. They're getting, by estimates, $20 billion more dollars added to their fortune. I'm not as a fan or a season ticket holder or a resident of the city or county of Denver. I'm not getting any extra money. I'm only paying. So why would there's one group of people here that are benefiting from this enterprise? It's the Broncos ownership. So why would anybody else have to kick in? It's absurd to me. And I just thought it was interesting that Zach immediately, and I don't think he knew he was doing it, and I'm not killing Zach. I appreciate Zach. We're buddies. Everybody knows that. But he immediately just, I think, subconsciously pivoted to stick up for this group. That, by the way, they're also season ticket prices, if they stay on track, well, not only will people be asking to pay these PSLs, but season ticket prices will have doubled by then, 5 years from now.
1: Dan, I think we have to blame the fan base. And the reason why I'm saying that is because of the loyalty that has been exhibited. We had a texter earlier say that there's not Rockies fans, there's Coors Field fans. Mm-hmm. And that is not necessarily the case with the Broncos. They're not Empower Field fans. They're Denver Bronco fans. And because of their loyalty, the Walter Penner Group knows that they have one of the best fan bases. And regardless of what the amount of the charge is, folks are still going to support their team.
0: Well, maybe. Now, I've raised this, Sean. I want your thoughts on this. There's always this assumption that, hey, they have this huge waiting list, and if you don't like it, too bad. The Broncos are going to move on without you, and they'll sell it to somebody else. I don't know that that's true because there's some things that I think are actually likely to happen. But let me start by saying they had the same opinion when they charged. They thought, well, we have a waiting list of 100,000 and we have these club level seats that are way more expensive than the regular seats. We got 100,000 people to go to. They struggled to sell the last 10,000 and then 5,000 club level seats when this stadium was new. People weren't jumping off the wait list to buy those. They said, no, I'll have to stay on the list because I can't afford 10 or 20 grand, right? So there's that possibility that, yeah, they may have 80,000 people on the wait list, but if that means they got to come up with 20 G's or 60 G's plus the 5 or 10 G's for the tickets every single year, there may not be a market for it. Now, consider this, Sean. There's some other factors that can play into it, which is one, they are raising ticket prices 15 to 20% every year. And the odds are that the team's going to be good for the next 2-3 years at a minimum. So they're going to continue to do that. Well, if you double ticket by 5 years, the ticket prices will probably be likely doubled from what they are now. Okay, so that's going to be a problem. I believe the economy is not going to be in a great space by then just because that's the way economies work. They run in cycles and typically they go boom for around a decade or so. Well, we're at like 15 years, right? Now we're in some pain, but you don't just, all right, we got pain for 6 months and the economy's booming again. Generally, there's a crash or a correction of some sort. And it takes generally about 5 years to come back where you can say, oh, the economy's starting to be good again. Well, 5 years from now is probably the economy's not going to be back yet. So that could lay some pain on people's ability to buy the season tickets. And then this is why I had fun yesterday, Sean. It was awesome because I love having fun with Zach Bye. And I said, by the way, Zach, 5 years from now, I know because I listened to Zach, Dr. Bye, Bo Nix's foot is going to fall off by then, right? So the odds that the team is actually playing at a Super Bowl level by then are probably not very good either. Because one right now, I think they are the oldest team in the league. And some people believe Bo Nix is going to be injury prone. So why would we believe that the team is going to be good? If they had to move into the stadium now and charge PSLs, they'd have a much better shot because people are like, well, I'm getting it now. They're Super Bowl contenders. I don't think they're going to be Super Bowl contenders in 5 years because they're going to have to rebuild at some point. So if all those things, the doubling of the season ticket prices, the economy, and the competitiveness of the team are all in flux by then, I don't know that you have 80,000 people waiting to just say, yeah, here's 100 grand.
1: Do you see a world where being that we have these, you know, these intangibles on the table with, you know, the economy may or may not bounce back by a certain time? Do you see a world where the fans hold out?
0: Yeah. Oh, by the way, thank you for that. Jogged my memory. There's a fourth thing, which I forgot about yesterday. Fans are leaving the stadium experience behind. It's expensive. It's stressful. You're getting, I call it crabs in a bucket. You got people all over you the entire time. It takes you all the, it depends if you tailgate or not, but you know, it takes you 90 minutes to get to the game. And then it's a parking lot after the game. It takes up your entire day. It's hundreds, if not thousands of dollars every single time you go. And you miss things. You don't have the announcers telling you what happened and you think you see what happens, but you don't know. You don't get the benefit of replay necessarily. Whereas at my house, I got Deer Trail Meat Co. sitting on the grill, right? I got whatever beverage I want. I got DVR. I got Red Zone. I can rewind and then skip a little bit of commercials if I want to see, because I like to see, I see something and I go, let me run that back. I want to be able to analyze things, right? And I can skip around. I can check my fantasy scores. I can do all that stuff. It is a much better experience watching the game at home. And the NFL knows that. That's why they're trying to improve the fan experience. They're improving, like doing things like Wi-Fi and better amenities, because people are not wanting to go to the stadium as much anymore. They're talking about expanding up to eight more teams. But they're talking about putting them in places like Alabama or other places. And they're not going to build 80,000 seat stadiums. They're going to build 50 or 60,000, maybe 60,000 seat stadiums, because they know the money really isn't in the tickets anymore anyway. The money's in the media. That's where it's at. The money's now in gambling and media and all these other things. Now, in certain sports like baseball, the Rockies, yeah, their bread and butter's, you know, getting you to Coors Field. But for the Broncos and the NFL, that's not where the money's at anyway. So, yeah, 5 years from now, if they sense that they're getting a knife in the back by their own team and all those other things are true, there may not be an appetite that they expect to have. If they take for granted that they can just... Because McDonald's, by the way, is going through this now. A comment from the CEO was leaked. Ha ha, our customers will pay whatever we want, so we can charge whatever we want. And now all of a sudden you're paying, you know, what used to be a $2.99 or $4.99 value meal is now $14.99 or $17, and people are pushing back, and McDonald's is starting to struggle. If you take your customers for granted, at some point they'll have enough. And if the Broncos aren't careful, and my whole point on this is PSLs, they don't, in the grand scheme of things, they're not that much money. They're $300 to $500 million. The Broncos made $5 billion in equity in 4 years just by owning the team. What is $300 million against $5 billion? They'll probably make another $5 or $10 billion just off the revenue from this new site. $300 million is not very much in their pockets on their bottom line, but it hurts their most loyal clients, and it's a big middle finger. And so that's what we've talked about at length. All right, coming up next, I want to get into coaching a little bit on what we saw on Friday. Also, Sean Boyd has a question that I think we can answer as well. A couple more seconds left on the Easy Like Sunday Morning edition of the Dan Jacobs Show.
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0: Jacobs Law, 303-LAW-40, 303-LAW-40-40. Do me a favor. Can you help me get the word out? You love brisket. You love delicious barbecue. Thanks to the generosity of one of our listeners, Barbecue Bob Kunkel, we can afford to do briskets. We had to stop doing that after the beef prices went through the roof. And he just said, well, Dan, you are going to make it happen. Feed the people what they deserve. And that's that delicious Dan Jacobs barbecue. So this Thursday, 4 to 6 p.m., E. Hills Church. It's at Smoky Hill and Arapahoe Road. You don't have to get out of your car. You don't have to answer any questions. There's no questions asked. There's no paperwork. You just pull up. You pop the trunk. You get a trunk full of free groceries. By the way, if you need diapers, they have diapers. They got you covered. Sometimes they have clothes. And then they just ask you through the window, how many brisket sandwiches do you need? You say 8, 10, whatever. They just pass those through the window to you. So if there's anybody you know that could benefit from that, you don't have to be homeless or anything like that. We have all sorts of people that, times are tight, man. So people benefit from this. You know what I say? Dignity is undefeated at the best free meal in Denver. So there's no shame. There's no nothing. We want you to be excited about coming and getting it. So either come yourself or share the word. This Thursday, 4 to 6 p.m., brisket sandwiches, E. Hills Church, Smoky Hill on Arapahoe Road.
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0: right. A couple segments left. We're going to get into a topic about coaching here in just a minute, but I do want to check in with you guys on both the RamosLaw.com text line and the Sean Ponda YouTube chat line. Back to the tipping conversation. I've always been a good tipper, but I've been pushing back ever since the turn the iPad around thing started everywhere. Now I don't want to tip for anyone for anything. Yeah, we're being asked to tip in crazy places. I gave this guy crap at the oil change place, right? I went to this oil change place where you don't even get out of your car. They just zip you right through. It, you know, it costs a lot. But, you know, I was like, all right, let's get in and get out. And then they do that. And I said, are you expecting me to tip on my oil change now, guy? He goes, I know. I'm sorry. It's the software. You don't have to tip me. Well, you know, yeah, it's awkward.
1: Yeah, it gets awkward.
0: Well, and then do you feel like, okay, do they see it? Like if I put no tip at a counter, are they going to screw up my coffee or whatever? Like, you know, like, am I going to get, is there going to be retribution on me for that? I don't know.
1: I think
0: know.
1: It's a karma thing, man. I think it's about juju and the person that's, you know, doing the tipping. You know, I myself, I feel like if I'm a decent tipper, then when I go to make a wager, then it'll cash.
0: Okay, yeah, it's karma. Karma. Dan, it can be a bit awkward receiving a tip face-to-face. Do you really want someone to count it in front of you? So that goes back to, I just felt...
1: Yes, count that 200 in front of me, please.
0: Yeah, I mean, it was two C-notes, man. Crisp, clean C-notes I'd gotten from the bank to go to Las Vegas. I was a little like, hey, man. Like, it just, like, she was just indifferent to it.
1: You think that maybe she was, like, younger, so maybe...
0: She wasn't younger. She was a mom that told me about her boys and how life was tough, and she, you know, she was a grinder. She was like, you know, like, think of Good Will Hunting. You know, the guy, you know, the people living in Southie or, you know, blue collar.
1: So she was working hard.
0: She was working hard. I wanted to make a difference.
1: Knows the value of a dollar and still did not... She didn't do the honorable thing, Dan.
0: Okay. Now, but by the way, this texter, I'm going to do something selfish here, okay? Because I'm reading this person's other text. Last time they texted in was in October, and it was talking about when I fell for it was a Temu scam or whatever. It was supposed to be like an animatronic life, you know, panda, you know, life, like it would cuddle you and purr and all that stuff. And it showed up. It was just a stuffed animal. Nothing, nowhere near what they said. And so this person was reminding me of that. I want to try something here. We're already experimenting with the power of the Dan Jacobs Show. And, you know, with getting people to log into YouTube. I've got one item left. And it's not an expensive item that I want for my DeLorean collection. And I already think I have a world-class collection. That's my passion. It's a DeLorean teddy bear. Not a Back to the Future teddy bear. They sold these back in the day. They were only like $45, $50, right? And it's a DeLorean with a, it's a teddy bear. Nothing special about it. It's got a DeLorean hat on and a DeLorean jacket on, like a leather jacket or something, you know, with the DMC on it. I can't find one. And I know they're out there. Like I talked to one lady. I'm not going to tell you what I offered for it.
1: How much does this teddy bear cost, Dan?
0: I can't tell you what I offered. It was obscene. And the guy's like, I can't. My girlfriend got it for me. And I got a guy in Florida that says, if and when I sell it, you have first dibs. So I've only located two people with them. But the one girl was like, yeah, I got it at a garage sale for $5. I have to believe that somewhere in Denver, in somebody's garage or attic or the old kid's room or whatever, there's got to be one somewhere in Denver, right?
1: Did you look on eBay?
0: Yeah, no, you can't find them.
1: Okay.
0: You cannot find them.
1: Then this is a rare find, and it's like a holy grail of DeLorean.
0: Yeah, it's like a lower version, and it's the last thing I need. So, I talk about a tip. I'll tip anybody that can find me one, $100. Get $100 if you find me the bear.
1: $100 might not be enough, sir.
0: No, that's the finder's fee. That's not for the bear. So you're like, hey, Jacobs, I found your bear. Contact this person. That's $100 to you.
1: I'm going to act like the lady that got the $200 tip. I'm going to be like, this ain't enough.
0: Oh, you're going to stick me up. You're doing Walton Penner Group stuff there.
1: I'm raising
0: you're
1: the PSL.
0: You're going to put
1: you,
0: a PSL on my teddy bear that costs $45 brand new. Oh, man.
1: It's a cold world.
0: All right. Well, listeners, I have put the offer out there. Can you save me? Can you find this thing? What is Sean Payton? Hold on one second. One of the members of the tribe. Oh, one of the members of the tribe of hate is really kissing up to Penner. First off, I don't call it the tribe of hate. So I know what you're talking about, Texter. So I'll read it clearly. One of the members of the tribe of hate is really kissing up to Penner. I don't think that's fair. So he's talking about Cecil. Cecil really likes Greg Penner. And he's made no secret about it. He said on this show, he would love to work for Greg Penner.
1: If you sit down with the Penners, which I'm assuming Cecil has done maybe a taste of, you would probably get the reasoning to why.
0: Yeah, it would be kind of a dream job for him to have a role within that, you know, that group. And I don't think there's anything wrong with saying that. It's a passion of his. And I think they would be well served to consider it. But so I don't, you know, I don't think he's, maybe he's kissing up a little bit, but I don't think it's ill-placed at all. And by the way, I don't call them the tribe of hate. They're the tribe. I talked to Dover yesterday while he was trying to steal my listeners while he was doing a double, you know, he's doing a shift on KYGO. Good dudes. Now, that does remind me, though, something I did want to get off my chest, because I think it would be fair to say I've been very critical of this PSL notion and what it would signal to the fans if the Penner group was to follow through on it. I want to make it clear, I'm excited for the new stadium. I think it's going to be super cool. I'm excited to go. I think it's going to be great for the team. It's going to be great for the fans. It's going to be great for the city. I love all that. I've been excited for it for 10 years because I knew it was coming. I was one of the first guys talking about it, right? Because nobody else knew it was on the radar. They just didn't think about it. I love it. I'm excited for it. I wish we were in Lone Tree or by the airport, but I'll get downtown probably, you know, at least a little bit. So I'm excited for that. I'm not here to slam everything they do. I think they are a good ownership group so far, but they're not infallible. And I think they would be making a big mistake sticking it to the fans the way that they're pretty much planning on doing right now for no reason. Because the benefit they get, I don't think, is worth the alienation of their loyal fans that made them $5 billion in equity in 4 years. Crazy. So we got one more minute left in this segment. And then, Sean, you and I got to wrap about a couple things, and then we'll get out of here. I'm just looking at the Sean Ponda YouTube chat line. Lee's on there. Your buddy Lee is...
1: I haven't talked to Lee in a few
0: weeks. He's on there. Brian in Colorado, who I'm assuming is just, you know, trolling a little bit, says, stop criticizing PSLs. Greg Penner needs money. His net worth is a small fraction of Stan Kroenke's net worth. Greg's father-in-law is a mega billionaire. Greg is just a regular billionaire. That's true. Like, they do, you know, that money could make a difference. Problem is, his father-in-law is the one that owns the team too. His father-in-law's worth has gone from, I think the number was like 50 or 60 billion when they bought the team 4 years ago. Now he's worth like $155 billion. So is $300 million really worth it when you're hurting your fans and your most loyal customers? Is it really worth it? I hope they'll take a step back and say it's not. All right, final segment of the Dan Jacobs Show coming up next.
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0: 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Great guy. In fact, here's what a great guy this guy is. He's become a friend. And I've been talking about the free meal. We're doing brisket on Thursday, 4 to 6 p.m. Just pull up and pop the trunk, right? 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

0: Here's how much I love our listeners here, Sean Boyd. I'm cutting, so I'm not going to be here on Saturday because we're doing our boys' retreat up to Steamboat. Evans and a couple of the guys here from the station. Once a year, you know, we go up to Steamboat. We play some golf. We're going to play the Raven, and then I don't think we're playing Haymaker. We're playing the other one on so Friday and Saturday. Normally, I stay through Sunday, whatever. I said, no, I've been missing too much time. I cannot deny the fans of the Dan Jacobs Show a full weekend without me. So last week I flew home early from the movie set. I got, you know, so I missed Saturday, but I did Sunday. And I'm going to come home early from our trip. So make sure that I'm here for Sunday. So do not miss the Easy Like Sunday morning edition of the Dan Jacobs Show next week. On the Sean Ponda YouTube chat line from Brian in Colorado, $200. I'll get a Jacobs Law tattoo on my forehead for $200. I'll take you up on that, but it has to be 303 Law 4040.
1: That's unethical. I got to stop him right there.
0: Why is
1: at
0: that?
1: The gate. Anytime that you are going to get a tattoo for $200, you're going to permanently mark up your body for $200. That's a cheap billboard.
0: Well, here's a solution. For half that, all you have to do is find me a DeLorean teddy bear that's sitting in somebody's garage going unused, and you earn yourself a sawbuck, right? That's all you have to do.
1: And that sounds like a tough task, Dan. I'm not going to lie.
0: Well, but it's out there somewhere. Somebody knows somebody.
1: You know, before we go too far and before this show is over, Dan, I got to do this. Mm-hmm. 8 years ago, I became a girl dad, and today is my baby's 8th birthday. And so a big shout out to Tay Tay. She had her Super Bowl in flag football yesterday. She was not victorious. I don't know if they even kept score.
0: Flag football?
1: Yeah, yeah.
0: How old is she?
1: I refuse. She's not going to play in pads ever. So she just turned 8 today. She scored a touchdown the week before where she just she split the defense out of nowhere. I had no idea. And it was like a 100 yard. It wasn't a full 100 yards.
0: Like a Jade Barron.
1: Yeah. She took it from goal line to goal line. And she split the defense. She made a move that, like Bobby Purify, I didn't expect her to make it. And heck, man, she surprised the world out of me. So I'm having a hard time. Folks, if you're listening, is it okay for your girl to play flag football and take it seriously? Because I'm having a hard time with it as a football player.
0: Why would you?
1: I'm an ex-football player, and I believe that it's a man's game.
0: Well, the Raiders play in the NFL.
1: And they're not men?
0: But it's a man's, but it's flag football, right? Like,
1: But at some point, and this is the progression for a football player, when a young man is playing flag football, he then has to graduate to pads.
0: Okay, let me ask you this. You're a proud dad. Happy birthday to Tay Tay, right? You love your girl. Would you like to see her be an Olympian? How much would your heart swell with pride if she went to the Olympics
1: On the flag football team?
0: Well, there's a that's where they're going, right?
1: There's LA.
0: A men's. I don't know if there's women, but there's definitely
1: will be
0: men's.
1: Women. There will be a women's.
0: So
1: one as well.
0: You don't think it'd be fine for her to go to the Olympics and get a gold medal around her neck playing flag football?
1: No.
0: Why?
1: Because at that point, realistically, there's no future in it. When we could be spending our time going to the Rafael Nadal Tennis Academy and getting her ready to be a new, you know, Aryna Sabalenka or something like that.
0: You don't think there's any value in being a gold medal Olympian?
1: No, I mean,
0: that doesn't provide any value to you in life?
1: You get to put that on the wall and say, yes, I was an Olympian, but then after that, Shorty can't eat no books. They can't eat no medals.
0: Yeah, but they can eat cash that people pay them to. People do all sorts. It's all sorts of revenue that you don't think about based on their athletic prowess.
1: Yeah, so if she was able to parlay that into some appearances that, you know, turned her into some type of a star, then yes, I would definitely hang my hat on that. But however, I don't see where ladies and flag football really has any relevance going forward.
0: Wow, man. Are you trying to get hate mail?
1: I'm trying to get somebody to help me cope with the fact that my daughter is going to play football whether I want her to or not.
0: She's doing a great job. It's her birthday. You should love her unconditionally. And, hey, man, I wish my daughters don't do – well, I shouldn't say that. My one daughter, Ellie, who's also eight, she is doing very well in they call it artistic swimming now. It used to be synchronized swimming. Now, here's an interesting thing, Sean. What do you think about this? So she's on the Rocky Mountain Flash. It's a great sport to get into because it's fun. They get to swim. They get relationships. And it's not an American sport, so nobody else does it. So you have a chance at a scholarship. You win a lot because there's not a lot of competition. You get to travel. You get to go to hotels. So it's a good, and it's, you know, it's all the good things with sports. It keeps her busy twice a week. Shows her how to be a good teammate and all that stuff. So, by the way, they're always recruiting for the Rocky Mountain Flash. Now, having said that, they have a sports psychologist that's working with the team. If you choose, should, and we did, we signed her up. Not because we think she's going to be, you know, Olympic or whatever, because I just don't see how it would hurt for her to learn how to use tools to get better and stronger mentally. What do you think about that, Sean Boyd?
1: I think that it is definitely giving her the sense of camaraderie and learning how to be a teammate. And things of that nature. And then this is also the hard lesson, which I love about her, because she has the grit. Somebody accidentally tackled her. The referees and the other coaches, they're not stopping it. They're letting these kids tackle each other to get the flag. Now, with that being said, I'm obviously the big protector of Tay-Tay. So I'm her bodyguard. And, you know, I don't like to see her in those compromising situations. Now, when it happened, she's such a tough individual. She popped right back up. Nice. And instead of trying to like look for somebody to come baby her, she's over there fronting like she's not hurt so that she can, you know, stay out there.
0: I love
1: keep
0: it.
1: Playing.
0: I love
1: that,
0: it.
1: That showed me a lot about her. So I said, you know what? Dad's going to go buy you some new cleats. Go play.
0: Oh, look at this guy. Hey, nice job. Nice job. And what do you think about the sports psychologist for an 8-year-old?
1: I think that if you were trying to, you know, hypnotize your child into performing.
0: Hypnotize?
1: Yeah, because, I mean, the psychology.
0: By the way, Tom Brady has said, you know what? I don't know why there's a black mark on it. I've been working with a sports psychologist since Michigan. I was hanging my head at Michigan. I was always complaining. I always thought I was getting screwed over and I should be the starter. And I never got my opportunity. And I went to see a sports psychologist and it completely changed my perspective. And I've been working with one ever since. And he became the greatest of all time. Probably more so on his mental acuity.

0: be able to win the cerebral part of the football play. And if you have to, you know, seek outside consultation on that, then why not?
1: I think that's an edge
0: that you have to take.
1: I'm all about getting better in life, because the people that try hard to get better and they aren't worried about what other people say, they're the ones that win. Everybody else settles for mediocrity. He said it was a black mark, though.
0: So he obviously thinks
1: about
0: it.
1: You were like, ah, hypnotist. By the way, somebody does say flag football, fastest growing sport for girls in the world. It's the next big thing, especially as it grows as a college sport. I'm going to give you 20 seconds on this, Sean. I, for one, would much rather go watch my daughter play flag football than like soccer. How about you?
0: I'm in with whatever she wants to do. So, folks, don't.
1: He is messing with you. Sean Boyd was messing with you. Don't do me like that, okay, folks? I'm just saying.
0: No,
1: they're coming for you. They're all over the socials.
0: It is what it is.
1: All right, Sean Boyd, great job out of you. It was good to see you again. I'll see you next Sunday. Guys, thanks so much for supporting us on the YouTube chat line. You can, again, you know, continue viewing the show on the Denver Sports Channel. Continue increasing those views. We appreciate you both on the Champ Honda YouTube chat and the RamosLaw.com text line. Like I said, going to be out golfing with the boys next Friday and Saturday, but I'll be back here Sunday for the easy, like Sunday morning edition of the Dan Jacobs Show. Happy birthday, Tay Tay.

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5: This is SportsCenter. John Ryder, longtime Major League lefty. Tommy John has passed at 83 years old. John was a four-time All-Star, won 288 games over 26 seasons, pitching for the Yankees and Dodgers, among others. Also notable as being the namesake for Tommy John surgery that prolonged his career. First pitch at Wrigley, rubber game of the three-game series between the Cubs and Cardinals, getting underway on ABC TV right now. Major League first yesterday, Cardinals left fielder Joshua Baez hits 3 home runs in his first 3 Major League at-bats. The Cardinals 8-4 victory. ESPN MLB insider Mastroianni on Baez.
6: He didn't hit a lot of home runs in his first years in the minor leagues. He was more of a stolen base guy. And then starting in 2025, he's showing power. This year, he already has 34 home runs in AAA. He gets to the big leagues and announces his presence with authority with those 3 home runs. I can't wait to meet him later today.
5: Buster Olney on ESPN Radio's Best Week Ever this morning. On the scoreboard, the Orioles are blowing out the Rays 10-2 in the ninth at the Trop, going for the 3-game sweep. They're on their way. Baltimore with a 7-run sixth. Yankees and Blue Jays knotted at 1 in the 6th in Toronto. Dylan Cease has struck out 8. He's still out there in Toronto. Braves lead the Diamondbacks 2-1 in the 6th. Ronald Acuna, the go-ahead RBI double in the 5th. Pirates ripping the Red Sox 7-0 in the 4th inning. And the Twins lead the Phillies 4-0 in the 3rd. On a Brooks Lee first inning grand slam, 18th home run of the season. Golf final round of the St. Jude, Scotty Scheffler with the lead at 13-under. It's a 4-shot lead.
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0: alongside Mark Zeno. We are through week one of the preseason. You had a lot of games yesterday. Well, we have a total of 7 games yesterday, and now we'll do it all over again, preseason style. We got a pair of games on Thursday night. Let's bring aboard Jeremy Fowler, ESPN NFL reporter, joining us here on Game Day on ESPN Radio. Thanks for giving us some time here, Jeremy, and we know you'll be seeing the Cleveland Browns coming up in preseason week two. So let's start there with the quarterback situation. It's probably the most high-profile quarterback battle in the league right now. Deshaun Watson got the start yesterday. Shadur got the second team reps, and they're going to flip-flop it in week number two. If all things are equal, Watson plays at an efficient level, Shadur plays at an efficient level, who would have the edge for Todd Monken if all things are equal between the two guys?
1: If things are equal, my sense right now, and this is subject to change, but that Deshaun Watson would have the inside track. You know, he's on a $230 million contract, and I know they're not beholden to that anymore, but with 1 year left, you know, it does behoove the Browns in some levels to see if there's anything to salvage here, you know, or if they were to not play him at all and then he goes somewhere else next year and balls out, it's like, well, should we have played him? You know, where you can always go to Shadur Sanders week 4, week 6, later in the season, whatever it is. Now, that said, Shadur Sanders has done a good job of closing the gap from the spring to now, and they've kind of been trading blows. So, but I do believe Watson has at least some momentum because he's had a good last week. He had a rough start to camp, but he settled down, and then yesterday was a good performance. It was solid. It wasn't spectacular, but it was quality quarterback play. And so I think that's where they want to start, just running the whole operation, making good decisions, being accurate. It seems like he passed that test yesterday, but Shadur Sanders will get his shot in Buffalo.
2: Speaking of quality quarterback play, they're not getting it in Atlanta, at least not from Tua in game one, as another quarterback battle rages on here. But it's not really a battle because Michael Penix isn't healthy and he's not cleared to play. So I don't know what options Kevin Stefanski really has other than Tua at this point. Is there a world where you see Michael Penix can take this job?
1: There is a world I can see that. But he's got to clear the final hurdle of being cleared for contact, being out there on the field, 11-man work, being able to play in a preseason game would be helpful to him to make sort of that compelling case. I just sense that the Falcons don't truly know whether he can do that yet. They got 2 weeks to figure that out. So, you know, he could certainly apply some pressure. Now, he has been doing a lot as far as 7-on-7, all the drills, individual work. He's been throwing the ball a bunch. So Penix does have the bigger upside, like there's no doubt. And I was there in Atlanta a couple weeks ago. The way he throws the ball looks a lot different than when Tua throws it. Now, Tua is the veteran. He wins with accuracy, anticipation, all those things. And those are really important to Kevin Stefanski in his offensive plan. So that puts Tua as, you know, somewhat well-positioned here. But they did want a little more than what they saw the other night. I'm never going to overreact or underreact to the preseason. We saw a lot of rookie QBs light it up the last few days. That doesn't always mean very much because the defenses are so vanilla. But certainly you would have liked to have seen Tua play a little better, especially considering the last time we saw him in Miami wasn't good and he had to get benched.
0: Jeremy, what is the best case scenario for the quarterback situation in Vegas?
1: I would say the best case scenario right now is that Kirk Cousins wins enough games to stave off Fernando Mendoza. That would probably be something that the coaching staff would love. And I can sense when I talk to people in Vegas with the team, there is a nice relief right now because they know they don't have to play Mendoza week one. Now, if he continues to progress the way he is and stack these good days, he could force their hand to have to play him earlier than maybe anybody thought. But, and, you know, like he made a couple throws the other night where they were highly impressive, even against the vanilla defense. So at some point it will come to a head, but I do liken it to like the Drake May, Jacoby Brissett situation in New England a couple years ago where they started Brissett and then after a month they put in May, it was time, but they weren't winning. You know, I think the ideal situation, if Kirk Cousins could win some actual games and stave off the rookie, and then you play him, you know, really whenever you want, when he's completely ready and you can still win games with what you have. Another good situation is if they go 1-3 or 1-4, which isn't great, but then that kind of forces you to put in Mendoza at that point. And then he's lights out or shows a lot of progress. And then you really have something for the end of 26 and early 27.
2: Jeremy, if somebody picked up the phone and called the Vikings right now and said they were interested in J.J. McCarthy, would they make the move?
1: That's a great question. Certainly, I think with a new GM there who's from Seattle, Seattle was never afraid to trade away assets. I could see it. You know, this is a more than ever a value-based league. If you get a good enough offer for a player, that's a good enough trade package, compensation-wise, for the upcoming draft or the upcoming few drafts, then most GMs are going to do that now, you know, if a guy's not your starter. And the tricky part is that Kyler Murray has a no franchise tag clause in his one-year deal with Minnesota, so they can't tag him next year. They ran into a similar situation with Sam Darnold where they didn't tag him, even though they could have, and then he left and won a Super Bowl. So I think they're a little leery of that. You know, do you keep McCarthy as insurance for that, knowing that McCarthy is kind of in a similar situation to Anthony Richardson in Indianapolis? You know, you're going to be the backup this year, but maybe Kyler Murray either doesn't play well or gets hurt, and then you're in there. So you know, there's a lot that can happen. If you're McCarthy, you can stay patient. You don't necessarily need to make a trade request right now. You can see how things go, and maybe you end up playing this year, and you know the offense well. But Minnesota, I think if there was the right package, I do think they would entertain it, yes.
0: Jeremy Fowler, ESPN NFL reporter, joining us here game day on ESPN Radio. Jonathan Zaslow, Mark Zinno here with you this afternoon. Speaking of Minnesota, the NFC North, is this division the most up-for-grabs division in football?
1: Did you say the AFC North or the NFC North?
0: NFC North.
1: You know, certainly it can be. I mean, I'm trying to think of some other divisions that are that loaded. You know, it is the best division in football right now, in my opinion. It's wide open in the sense that it's hard to replicate dominance. There's so much parity in the league where, like, we look at the Rams right now and say, okay, hey, that's probably the best roster in the NFL, you could argue. Sean McVay, best coach, you could argue that. But does that mean you win 13 games? No, I mean, not necessarily. There's a lot that can happen. Injuries play into it. You have new pieces in there. Like, it's not guaranteed to just work seamlessly all the time. San Francisco last year had a ton of injuries, but they were really good when they were healthy. Their defense was so beat up at the end of the year, they couldn't really cover anybody or get to the quarterback. So if they're healthy, San Fran is clearly a factor, and they've added some new pieces as well. And then you know what Seattle can do, obviously, but they have a new offensive coordinator. Clint Kubiak was a big part of their offensive attack. He's gone. New voice there with Brian Fleury. How does it all fit, you know? And they also lost about 20% of their workforce from last year that they had to backfill with draft picks and some other pieces. So there's a lot that happens. And even Arizona, they're looked at as sort of the stepchild in that division, but they have a lot of offensive pieces. I do think they're going to be able to score. I don't know that they can stop anybody, but they're going to put up points, and maybe they even sneak a few wins in. So to your point, I would say yes for now. But there's some others that really feel wide open to me, including the AFC North, I would argue as well.
2: Jeremy, with Patrick Mahomes, if it looks like he's not going to play in the preseason, I mean, what do we feel about the Chiefs coming into this year and what it looks like? I mean, you know, it feels like almost that he would need to play in the preseason to really test that knee out. But where do you sit on Mahomes?
1: Yeah, that's an interesting benchmark you bring up, because typically Mahomes likes to play in the preseason. He likes to get action. And you would think that the third game would be a good barometer for that. I think in a perfect world, he could get out there in 2 weeks. But that's not a slam dunk right now, because even though he's been doing everything in practice for weeks now, he did the entire training camp and held up and everything's good, and they like the way he's looked. You know, do you want to put him in there in a contact situation? That's really the question that they have to answer. I don't know that they're there yet. They're sort of taking this week by week, day by day. And yeah, that would be the ideal scenario if he could get a series in. I do think he's going to push for that and is hopeful for that. If not, then, you know, you can certainly get into week one without the reps. He's a veteran enough, savvy enough player where he could handle that. But it does at least raise the question whether he can actually make it back week one at that point. But the benchmark clearly right now is, can he get a series in with his offense and move the ball a little bit and maybe take a hit and get up?
0: Jeremy Fowler, ESPN NFL reporter, giving us some of his time here on Game Day on ESPN Radio. Great job, Jeremy. Thanks for hanging out with us for a little bit.
1: Hey, thanks, guys. Have a good day.
0: Jonathan Zaslow, Mark Zinno here. Zinno, where are the Giants? Where's your team this week? Or I should say next week, preseason action. Where's your team?
2: You know, Zaz, again, with preseason, I don't even care, so I don't even know. Let me look it up real quick. Hang on.
0: You know what? You're going to love this.
2: The Dolphins.
0: The Giants are at
2: the Dolphins.
0: The Dolphins.
2: Oh, you invite me over to watch a game?
0: There you go. You're going to travel for preseason football?
2: I travel for Zaz.
0: Down and travel for preseason football, yes, I would invite you over to the Zaslow Mansion, and we could watch that game together next week.
2: And after 5 minutes, we would turn the TV to something else.
0: Yeah, well, we got the pool, you know. I got a TV in the backyard here in the Zaslow Mansion. We got the pool. Maybe it's a pool day. Maybe a little barbecue. And I don't know. We just have the game on in the background. You never know.
2: Game's at 4 o'clock, so, you know, it could be an afternoon kind of deal.
0: Yeah, that's what I'm saying. Coming up next, one star returning from injury is not too pleased where his return is taking place. We'll tell you about it next. This is Game Day on ESPN Radio.
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0: 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Jonathan Zaslow, Mark Zinno here. Your favorite team, the whole schedule set. You want to make some plans. You want to go see some of your favorite players. I actually made some plans. Zinno, how about this? I made some plans already. The Heat's Miami, I'm obviously based in South Florida. I'm a huge Heat fan. I was on the Miami Heat's, I was on Heat broadcast for a dozen years, all right? So I'm no longer on the broadcast, so I enjoy games as a fan now. And I want to take my family on a trip. Let's go see the Heat on the road, mm-hmm. All right? Seeing your favorite team play on the road is awesome. It's hard sometimes with the NBA, though, because, I mean, can you imagine, like, if I'm going to go take my family, we're going to go see the Heat play on the road, and, like, what if Giannis doesn't play? You know, like, oh, I'm going to rest him. Luckily, my team doesn't really subscribe to the whole load management deal, so I'm hoping that won't be a situation, you know? So I want to find a fun part of the schedule. And New Year's weekend, the Heat are in New Orleans.
1: Wow.
0: So yeah, that's a fun trip, right?
1: Mm-hmm.
0: Yeah. So what we're going to go, we already booked it. We're going to go to New Orleans. We're going to New Orleans for New Year's. And that's Saturday night. The Heat, they're playing at the Pelicans. And we're going to go support our favorite little basketball team on the road. That's a fun trip, right?
1: That sounds great.
0: Yeah, I think that's cool. So anyway, all of the schedules were released, and you know, you got the Christmas games, and you got the opening night games, and how many times your team is on national TV, and what have you. Well, Tyrese Haliburton, Pacers guard, who missed all of the 26th season, he got hurt at the beginning of Game 7 of the NBA Finals in 2025 against Oklahoma City. Well, he's going to make his triumphant return, all right? And here's Tyrese Haliburton. He's upset, okay? He was on the numbers on the board podcast. Everybody's got a podcast. If you don't have a podcast, you're a huge loser. And he was on the Numbers on the Board podcast, and he is upset about the NBA schedule as far as his return goes, because not only is it not, like, it's one thing that it's not a national televised game, which I don't think Tyrese Haliburton and the Pacers, like, I don't think Halliburton's return is big enough for it to be on national TV, you know, but he does believe that it should at least be a home game, and instead it's a random game the Pacers are at New Orleans. Here's Tyrese Haliburton.
2: Name any other person that you compare to my level of a basketball player, wherever you have me ranked. Mm-hmm. If they tore their Achilles and missed 16 months, do you think that game would be on national television?
3: Yeah,
2: you probably think so.
3: Sure.
4: Yeah.
2: Okay. Do you think that game would be at home if not on national television?
3: Well, for sure.
2: Yeah. Do you think that game would be at New Orleans?
3: Wait, what?
5: Oh, your first game? Oh, that's crazy.
3: Oh, that's crazy.
5: That's crazy.
2: When I saw the schedule, I was like, oh, wow.
0: I don't think that the Pacers or Tyrese Haliburton are big enough for his return to be, hey, we have to put that on national TV. But I do think it's a bit of a bummer that the Pacer fan doesn't get to be in attendance for Tyrese Halliburton's return game. I feel like it would have been nice if that was a home game.
1: What is the opening weekend of the NBA regular season? Is what again?
0: It's October 20th. Well, the weekend, like the season starts, I think it's the 20th. So maybe it's like the 23rd, 24th.
1: Right, Tuesday,
0: weekend.
1: October 20th. Okay, so let's just see what other games are on that night. Miami, Giannis makes his debut in Miami. That's a nationally televised game. Golden State in Los Angeles, 10 times bigger media markets than Indiana. That makes the list.
0: That's the second day. The opening night is...
1: Right, the opening night. Like, I'm just saying, because that's when Indiana plays on night two.
0: Oh, okay.
1: Right? So I'm looking at what other games would be on national TV. You know, that night that he feels like he should be on national TV over.
0: Well, I guess he's telling you there, like, you know, if the Heat are at home hosting the Wolves, and that's a nationally televised game, which it is, he's telling you that he thinks that the Pacers should host a team like the Wolves, and it should be on national TV.
1: Yeah, Indiana's like the, what, 25th, 28th media market in the country?
0: Yeah, small market. And I'm going to be honest with you here, too, Zinno. I'm going to be honest with you. I think we need to take a little bit of a step back as to what this Pacer team is this coming season. You know, the last time we saw them worth anything was two seasons ago. They came out of nowhere in the playoffs, and it wasn't like they were this dominant team in the regular season. They were a middling playoff team in the regular season, and they had a surprise run. in the postseason. I would pump the brakes a little bit on the Pacers being this Eastern Conference contender this season. I don't see it. I don't see it. I'm not even sure that they'll be top six, meaning you're guaranteed a playoff spot in the Eastern Conference. I'm not even sure that they'll be a top six team in the Eastern Conference. So I think there's a little bit of an inflated sense of worth from Tyrese Haliburton when it comes to him and his team. But I would have liked him to be at home if I was a Pacer fan.
1: Okay, but top 10 stars in the NBA, is Haliburton there?
0: No.
1: I don't think so. Okay. No. So then that when he said
0: Pacers are not a big time team.
1: When he said of his ilk, like Donovan Mitchell is of his ilk, right?
0: Yeah, I would say so.
1: You know,
0: they're similar. Yeah, similar level. Yeah.
1: I mean, I'm trying to think of, you know, who else really would. You know, I wouldn't see Cleveland getting that spot. I mean, is Kawhi going back to Toronto? Like, if he ends up playing there,
0: who knows what team he's going to be on? You know,
1: right? But I mean, you know, Kawhi a bigger draw nationally than Tyrese Haliburton?
0: Much bigger.
1: Yeah, I mean, I'm trying to find when he said he led with a player of my ilk. I'm like, okay, Devin Booker of your ilk.
0: But it's not just about the player. It's about the team. It's a small market team.
1: And the media market, yes.
0: That wasn't any good last year. They were a team I don't know if they tanked. Like, they were injury, you know, riddled, and they were terrible. They lost 63 games. And the year before, I get it, they won 50 games. They were fourth in the East. And, yeah, they made it to Game 7 in the NBA Finals. It's a big deal. But last year, they lost 63 games. You know, being upset that your return game's on national TV, I don't think Tyrese Haliburton and the Pacers are a big enough deal. I really don't.
1: I tend to agree with you. There's a little overinflated sense of self there.
0: Yeah, I think so, too.
1: And, oh, by the way, had they not made it to the NBA Finals 2 years ago, he's got no right to really even make this claim.
0: I mean,
1: because they weren't even that good of a team that year. They just had a good playoff run.
0: I mean, they won 50 games, but still, they were fourth in the East.
1: Yes.
0: Fourth. You know, not a great team. You know, are you willing to say that they'll definitely be a top six team in the East this year? I'm not.
1: I don't think so.
0: Six teams are guaranteed a playoff spot. I am not willing to say they will be a top six team in the Eastern Conference.
1: I wouldn't think they would be.
0: I don't think so at this point.
1: The East has gotten very deep very quick.
0: Top six teams in the East. We're talking New York. We're talking Philly.
1: Right, at a minimum, New York, Philly, Boston, Cleveland, Detroit are the top five.
0: And I think Miami's going to be a top six.
1: And there you go. Okay.
0: That's six teams right there. Didn't include Orlando, who was pretty good last year. Didn't include Atlanta, who was pretty good last year. Those are two more teams.
1: Even Charlotte, who is much better, outside of a bad start, much better the second half of the year.
0: Yeah. I think Indiana's probably a play-in team.
1: I would tend to agree.
0: Not a big-time team.
1: There is an overinflated sense of self there. It's a apt way to describe it.
0: And it's not to say
1: that he's not a good player. I don't think that's really that's not really part of the factoring into the equation here. He's a really good player, but Indiana doesn't move the national media ratings the way he wants them to. You know, like, even to a certain extent, Anthony Edwards, who is a major star, it's not even like Minnesota, because it's not a major TV market, moves the needle, right? Like, it was easy to stick Minnesota into this slot with Anthony Edwards because they were already playing Miami, right? It was already Giannis. So you took the smaller market and gave it to the bigger market with the bigger, you know, the smaller market with the biggest star and gave it to the bigger market. Like, that makes sense. Mm-hmm. Either at that, they were going to end up playing a team that had a bigger star than Tyrese Haliburton anyway.
0: There you go. So, Pacers, they'll be in New Orleans that opening night for the league, that Wednesday, where everyone is pretty much in play. Coming up next, a rivalry renewed. Next.
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17: I'm John Ryder, former Yankees and Dodgers lefty pitcher Tommy John has died at the age of 83. Tommy John, the namesake for the pioneering elbow surgery that prolonged his career for 14 more years as a four-time All-Star that won 288 career games. On the scoreboard, Tampa Bay has had an incredible season at home, 20 games over 500, but not this weekend against Baltimore.
18: Need a pitch. Dribble down near third, and it's a fair ball over the bag. It goes down into the corner. Holiday has scored. Here come two more runs to the plate. The relay throw is going to be too late. How about the Birds? A 10-1 lead at Tampa Bay.
17: A call on WBAL, Orioles with a 10-2 win over the Rays. The final to complete a three-game sweep at the Trop. Baltimore using a 7-run sixth. Pete Alonso had a 2-run double. In progress, Yankees look to avoid a fourth straight loss, and they now lead the Blue Jays 3-1 in the seventh in Toronto. Braves and Diamondbacks tied at 2 in the seventh. Odubel Vargas, game-time pinch-hit solo home run in the seventh for Arizona. Pirates having no problem with the Red Sox right now, 7-3 in the sixth in Pittsburgh. Brian Reynolds and Brandon Lau, each with two hits and two RBIs. White Sox and Tigers tied at 4 in the sixth in Detroit. Chicago currently a 4.5-game first-place lead on Detroit. Twins have a 5-0 lead on the Phillies in the fifth. Brooks Lee with a grand slam in the first inning, his 18th home run of the season. In golf, final round of the St. Jude Championship in Memphis, Scottie Scheffler has a 5-shot lead at 14-under.
19: Hey, this is Rich Eisen. Coming up on Monday, we review the entire weekend of preseason action. And the four down series settles on the Philadelphia Eagles. That's Monday's Rich Eisen Show on Disney+, the ESPN app, and ESPN Radio.

0: by Progressive Insurance. Good to have you aboard here on a Sunday afternoon. I'm Jonathan Zaslow alongside Mark Zinno. What do we got? Some baseball the rest of the day here, Zinno? Is that what we got on tap here in the Zinno household?
1: Yeah. Breaking news. The Yankees scored more than a run in a game. They have two.
0: All right.
1: So there is that. And yeah, we got Little League practice after this.
0: Okay. Fall ball. All right.
1: So we are still baseball year round in this house.
0: All right. There
1: trying
0: you
1: to get
0: go.
1: Them in, trying to get them into a new sport. It's not really working.
0: Oh, are they like strictly baseball kids?
1: Well, they are. But merely that's because of size. At this point, they're just tiny kids. So they were expressing an interest in soccer, which I told them good luck because I know nothing about it.
0: You could be smaller and be a real good soccer player. That's
1: yes.
0: Okay.
1: And Lionel Messi is not very tall.
0: Yeah.
1: So they got a shot. Short Italian kids special. Playing soccer. I think that's a thing.
0: Yeah. There you go. That is a thing. So today, though, in the WNBA, that's right. We'll hit up the WNBA here on game day on ESPN Radio. Does the Fever and the Dream have the same cachet to it now in year number three? Now, it wasn't Fever Dream. It was Fever Sky, you know, the first couple years. But does Fever Dream, Caitlin Clark, Angel Reese, does it still have the cachet as it did certainly in their rookie seasons 2 years ago? Like, is this because this was something that, oh, we got Caitlin Clark versus Angel Reese today. This was certainly a big deal. Does it still have that attraction in year number three, Zinno?
1: Probably not.
0: Because both teams are really good.
1: Yes. Both teams
0: like when they would play in the past, the Fever were all right and the Sky were terrible. But the Fever and the Dream, they're both really good teams.
1: Yeah. And I mean, what do we believe at this point in time? You know, as far as Angel Reese, the caliber of player that she is, I mean, you know, she's a double-double player night in and night out. So you can't deny how good she is. But I don't know. I just think with so many other things that have overtaken the WNBA and in particular surrounding Caitlin Clark, that this has sort of fallen by the wayside here. And I would argue, too, again, you know, if you wanted to keep this rivalry alive, the league did an awful job at trying to make it happen, right? They didn't put when she was with the Sky, Angel Reese, they didn't put the Fever in the Sky in every primetime slot they could, which they should have, right? They didn't build it up the way they should have every single time the two met up, and I don't know that they're certainly doing it right now. I mean, 5 o'clock Sunday game, I guess, is a good window for the WNBA when the only thing you're competing with is baseball and there's only one night baseball game on.
0: Yeah, it's on ESPN.
1: And it is on ESPN. So this is about as prime as you can get. But it's not like they do a great job at selling this thing or promoting it. And that's part of the problem why it's not gone. It's, you know, doesn't have the same length.
0: I think also what's hurt it is you're right because you got some other stuff that Caitlin Clark is being used for, you know, stuff that's outside of the basketball court that people are using her name for, as opposed to, you know, 2 years ago in their rookie season, it was a lot of Caitlin Clark versus Angel Reese on the court. And now there's so much attention in regards to the WNBA being talked about in forms that don't involve basketball right now that it probably has taken away some of the intrigue of Clark versus Reese. Because like I said, you know, 2 years ago, they weren't big time teams. The Fever were like a middling team, borderline playoff team in their rookie seasons, and the Chicago Sky were terrible. And now these are two teams who are battling for a top the Eastern Conference. These are 1-2 in the conference. You know, these are good teams. It's a big time matchup, actually.
1: Yeah. I mean, this is an important one from a playoff standpoint, right? When you talk about the standings right now, just a half game separation.
0: They're 1-2 in the East, and they're 4-5 overall in the entire league.
1: Right. And a half game separates them in the standings. So it's you know, with first place on the line here, it matters a ton.
0: Yeah, and look, so, when we talk about how good is Angel Reese, I mean, I know we can make the whole me bounds joke, but she's the one who leads the league in the rebounds. No one else. She leads the league in rebounds, you know, and there's certainly something to be said for it. Now, she can't shoot. For someone her size, you know, shooting in the low 40% overall is obviously very poor. But at the same time, you know, this is a double-double every single night. She leads the league in rebounds, and her team is really good. So, yeah, she's a pretty good player.
1: Yeah, I mean, you can't average a double-double and not be a good player. I don't care what level you're at of basketball, whether it's men's, women's, or otherwise. Like, it's not a whole bunch of teams running around with three and four double-double people on their roster. So the fact that she's doing it is significant. There are holes in her game. There's no doubt about that, as you just pointed out. There are holes in a lot of players' games for the most part. But the idea that this rivalry still has the same juice, the WNBA didn't want it to have the same juice.
0: Yeah,
1: no, they never made it juicy.
0: Yeah, it doesn't feel like it does right now. He's Mark Zinno. I'm Jonathan Zaslow. That game coming up on ESPN at 5 p.m. Eastern time. Tune in for baseball action tonight as the Astros host the Mariners. Coverage begins at 6:30 p.m. Eastern on ESPN Radio and the ESPN app.
2: Third down attempt here. Ty Simpson lasers one right to the middle of the end zone. It's the second touchdown for Dean Connors. Have yourself a day, my friend.
3: I definitely felt more comfortable than I ever had in a game, but, you know, I also didn't know what to expect. First NFL game, but, you know, that, you guys did a great job. So happy for our team.
4: I thought he took what the defense gave him. You know, I thought he read the plays out, read with his feet. I thought he did a really good job overall. It was a really good day for him.
0: You heard the call there, courtesy of 710 ESPN LA, Ty Simpson. He shines in his first NFL preseason game. 21 of 25, 190 yards, and two touchdowns. How about that? I'll tell you, this Ty Simpson, he's in a great spot. You know, there is absolutely no rush to put him out there. It would be terrible for the Rams if Ty Simpson has to play this year. Terrible. It'd be a terrible thing if Ty Simpson has to play football for the Los Angeles Rams this year. They do not want him to play this year. They probably don't even want him to play next year. But the fact that you have a young player here who, of course, they clearly believe is going to be the quarterback of the future, he gets to sit and learn behind an MVP candidate in Matthew Stafford. And his coach, at least for now, he's going to be able to learn under Sean McVay. I say for now because who knows what McVay's future is like. I mean, remember, what was it 5-6 years ago? He was threatening to retire. So you don't know what, you know, McVay's coaching future looks like in a couple years from now when Stafford's no longer there. But this Ty Simpson, Zinno, you want to get out there and play. Anyone who's drafted, certainly first-round pick, you want to get out there and play. But I would have to imagine he understands he's in a great spot.
1: Yeah, I think so. I would tend to agree. I mean, you know, learning from Sean McVay and Matt Stafford, probably two of the better ones to do it. You know, and Sean McVay has always been pretty quarterback friendly, similar to what Kyle Shanahan has been along the way. I mean, even with backups and guys who would make spot starts and things of that nature and, you know, and sets them up to be successful. So to that point, yeah. But I am also somebody who is steadfast and typically on an island with this one, but I could really give a crap less who your backup quarterback is. I don't care who the backup quarterback is for my team. For 25 teams in this league, okay, if your starting quarterback is down, your season's over. Done.
0: Mm-hmm. Mm-hmm.
1: So the off chance of the Jeff Hostetler and Nick Foles, two out of 60 Super Bowls, yeah, it's not in your favor to go try to run it back with an injured guy coming in midseason and taking over the job, okay? I just think it's really, you know, I'm sorry, we'll include Tom Brady in that list, but, you know, we all know how that went. So, regardless, I just don't know that there's any merit to how good of a backup somebody is. That said, if you're asking me objectively, do I feel like Ty Simpson is a better scenario with the coach and the system that he runs there to be successful? Yeah, I do. I would be okay with that. Look, you know, for all the post-draft noise that was out there about, oh, the Rams didn't even talk to Ty Simpson. Well, we know that was not true. Ty Simpson told us right here, and Ian Fitzsimmons told him right here on ESPN Radio that he had conversations with Sean McVay and the Rams. So this was a calculated pick by the Rams. They knew what they were doing. They got the guy that they wanted, and he's going to have a chance to try and duplicate what the Chiefs did with Mahomes and what the Packers did with Rodgers and Love, and try to get the same sort of results with it. Because, as you said, it's a bad day if Ty Simpson has to start this year.
0: Be terrible.
1: That means Matt Stafford is hurt, yeah, and he ain't coming back.
0: Well, let's hear from the Rams coach here, Sean McVay, on the rookie's performance yesterday.
4: I thought he took what the defense gave him. You know, I thought he read the plays out, read with his feet. You know, I thought he did a really good job overall. And I thought even on some of the keepers where maybe the primary isn't there, he attacks with the ball up. You know, even on the first one that he had where he ends up finding Max Clair on kind of the late down flat, but hit a couple low crossing routes. And I thought he kept the ball in play. You know, that's the biggest thing, is keeping the ball in play. There was one situation that we'll have a great learning op on a third down where, you know, they kind of played a man coverage. We ended up throwing it to the flat to Max Clair. I got to see. I think the pocket might have allowed him to be able to progress. But otherwise, it was a really good day for him. He just felt like he was in good command, and it was cool to see a good smile on his face.
0: There you go.
1: Sean McVay did look in command. Look, that's the only thing you really want. I mean, here's the difference, okay? We talked about how disastrous the Falcons were. Like, Tua didn't have to look great, but he never looked in command, right? It never looked settled. I'm not talking about completing passes. I'm not talking about, you know, right reads and things of that nature. You just want it to look comfortable, even if it's not effective. Ty Simpson looked comfortable. A lot of guys didn't look comfortable. Jackson Dart didn't look comfortable. Some guys looked, Fernando Mendoza looked comfortable. Some guys just didn't look comfortable, and that's part of the problem.
0: Yeah. How about Aaron Donald? Let's hear a little bit from Sean McVay on Aaron Donald, who is still out there. He's on the tryouts list for the Los Angeles Rams. We're going to see if he's a good player or not, see if he's worth having on the team. Let's get an update here from the Rams head coach.
4: If Aaron does decide he wants to do it, I've been very open that we want to try to be able to explore that opportunity. But I think he has kind of earned the right to be able to say, like, he knows himself in terms of, am I able to stack back-to-back days? Am I able to do some of the different things and some of those benchmarks that he set out for himself? And what I don't want to sit here and do is put a timeline on it, and then something comes up where I've got to kind of push it back. What I have said with him, we have some loose things where we've identified, you know, dates that we'd like to be able to hit. But what I don't want to have is any sort of unnecessary pressure on him if there's some unforeseen circumstances. I feel great about our football team as it currently stands, and I know he'll add value if he decides to come. And so if he's put himself in a position to be able to say yes or no, I think he's earned the right to have clarity on that.
0: Very high expectations, with or without a potential return from Aaron Donald. Very high expectations for the Los Angeles Rams. 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

0: preseason poll going to make its debut tomorrow at noon Eastern time. This is Game Day on ESPN Radio. We are presented by Progressive Insurance. He's Mark Zinno. I'm Jonathan Zaslow. The coaches' poll's been out for a couple of weeks, all right? The Ohio State Buckeyes, they sit at number one of the preseason coaches' poll. But the AP poll's where it's at, all right? So, I don't know, I'm a little bit excited for it. Now, it's not going to look too different from the coaches' poll. But still, you reference the AP poll before you do the coaches' poll. I'm kind of into the debut of the AP poll tomorrow, Zinno. How about that?
1: I mean, I am. The only thing that bothers me about the AP poll is just, you know, the frame of reference it gives to the college football playoff poll, right?
0: Yeah, yeah.
1: Like, you know, where you start
0: the beginning of the year. So in a perfect world, what week would the polls come out in a perfect world?
1: I think you just start with the first college football playoff poll on a blank slate.
0: What? So, I mean, we're talking really late in the season then.
1: I mean, the problem is it eliminates the whole top 25 deal and ranked upon this, that, and the other, right? So it changes the, quote, strength of schedule, so to speak, based off of which teams are ranked. And again, utterly ridiculous that, and I've always found this flawed with the college football playoff system. If I play a top 25 team in week three and beat them and they stink the rest of the year, all of a sudden that doesn't count as a top 20.
0: Right.
1: Yes, it does. I played them when they were ranked.
0: No, it does.
1: At that moment, that's what they were ranked as. College basketball, the college basketball committee does that for the NCAA tournament. If you play them when they were ranked, it counts as a top 25 win.
0: So then you get credit, essentially, week one for beating a ranked team when the people who were doing the voting were just stupid and uninformed.
1: But everybody then is equally stupid and uninformed.
0: Yeah.
1: Because the team that you beat that wasn't in the top 25 that ascends there, okay, is it fair that that win all of a sudden looks
0: it's
1: better?
0: Not.
1: No, because they weren't that team then.
0: Mm-hmm.
1: So
0: yeah, it's not fair.
1: But so why? I hate that. When you play a team, okay, it's like if you play a team at the end of the NFL at the end of September and they're 3-0 and they're in first place, that's a win against a good team. In December, if you play that team again in your division and they are now 5-11, okay, yes, clearly they're a much different team, but so are you at that point. Like you have to allow room for improvement. So back to the original point. Of what do I think of the AP poll? Like, I just don't like how it sets us up for this preconceived notion of what teams are as we head into the college football playoff and the one that matters. But that said, it's a good barometer. It's a good starting point.
0: Yeah, we don't expect it to look much different than the coaches poll, which came out a couple weeks ago when the AP released their rankings. Tomorrow, noon Eastern time, you had the Buckeyes number one in the coaches poll. The reigning national champion Indiana Hoosiers, they were sixth. In the coaches' poll, I mean, is it possible they're ahead of any of these teams? You know, Notre Dame was 5, Texas 4, Georgia 3, Oregon 2, Ohio State. I suppose Indiana.
1: Who do you think is the best team in the country right now? Who would you rank at number one?
0: I mean, I'm terrible at this. Like, I'm more along the lines of, you know, it's preseason. It's a preseason poll, and like we don't know anything yet. You know, I would actually expect Indiana to be at least a couple of slots higher going in tomorrow's. I could see the AP having them, you know, maybe fourth, maybe ahead of Texas and Notre Dame. I could see that. I feel like Indiana might be a little bit low, but I don't know. Like that's not my thing. You know, I need a few weeks to evaluate. Just gonna look at the rosters here and how these transfers, how I think they fit. You know, and all of a sudden I know if these teams are any good. I need a few weeks to figure this thing out. So,
1: anybody you feel is overranked or underranked?
0: Overranked or
1: it's a very deep, very deep sigh right there. I think Notre Dame is underranked. I think they're the best team in the country.
0: Oh, so you would have Notre Dame. Well, I mean, they got 5 first place votes. Wow. So you'd have Notre Dame number one to start the season, huh?
1: Yep.
0: I mean, it all works itself out.

0: see Ole Miss not being as good as their initial coaches poll ranking. They're number 10 right now. I could see Ole Miss taking a big step.
1: Yeah, I could. I think Alabama's underseeded. They probably should be higher.
0: Yeah.
1: I think Alabama's definitively better than Oklahoma and A&M, personally.
0: So it'll probably be a similar order tomorrow that we see out of the AP. A year ago, for instance, the same six teams held the top six places in the preseason AP and coaches poll. Now, the Big Ten and the SEC, they should dominate tomorrow, like, just like they did in the coaches poll. Eight of the top 10 teams and 18 of the 25 ranked in the coaches poll came from the Big Ten and the SEC. That number will probably be the same, if not more, in the AP release. Like, I wonder what Big Ten teams or SEC teams could be in the AP top 25 that weren't here. Like, well, could the Florida Gators sneak into the top 25 tomorrow? Because they were not in the coaches' bowl.
1: No, and they probably shouldn't be, especially with a new coach and a bunch of changes. So I wouldn't.
0: Could South Carolina sneak into the top 25?
1: I don't think so. If they do, it's based off of Lenora Sellers, but. Remember, last year at this point in time, the first preseason ranking for the AP poll had Penn State at 2 and Clemson at 4. And
0: yep.
1: We know the season's finished for both those teams. So you could take.
0: And LSU, too. I think LSU was 6, maybe.
1: You could take what these things are with a grain of salt. I'll tell you where LSU was last year. 2025 preseason. LSU was 9.
0: Yeah. So, you know where they ended, you know? So.
1: Yeah. I mean, so you don't have to try to put too much into this at this point in time.
0: Yeah. And the point that I'm making here is. There will likely be a team or two that's in the top 10 right now that, you know, maybe ends the season unranked. I feel like Ole Miss can be one of those teams.
1: I would tend to agree with you.
0: You know?
1: So, I think, again, if Trinidad Chambliss plays at a level he did last year, particularly during the playoffs, they'll be okay. They'll be really okay. How good is their defense going to be? I'm not really sure. But and there's a lot of question marks with a lot of how much better will they be with Matt Campbell? Does Clemson bounce back? I mean, you know, what other ACC team is going to make noise? Georgia Tech took a step back. They were ranked for a better part last year as well. So a lot of questions.
0: There you go. So that comes out tomorrow. Coming up next, though, primetime, Adam Kaufman, Brandon Leak. This has been Game Day on ESPN Radio.
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3: I'm John Ryder, longtime Major League lefty. Tommy John has died at 83 years old. He's a four-time All-Star, won 288 games over 26 seasons, pitching for the Yankees and Dodgers, among others. Also notable as being the namesake for Tommy John surgery, the surgery that prolonged his career. On the baseball scoreboard, we've got one final, and Baltimore piling up the runs at Tampa Bay.
4: The pitch, dribbled down near third, and it's a fair ball over the bag. It goes down into the corner. Holiday has scored. Here come two more runs to the plate. The relay throw is going to be too late. How about the Birds? A 10-1 lead at Tampa Bay.
3: We call on WBAL, and 10-2 would be the final as the Orioles blow out the Rays. Baltimore with a 7-run sixth as they complete a 3-game sweep. The Yankees look to avoid a fourth straight loss, lead the Blue Jays 2-1 in the eighth in Toronto. Jose Caballero go-ahead RBI single in the seventh. Braves have a 5-2 lead on the Diamondbacks in the ninth in Atlanta. Matt Olson, a go-ahead 3-run homer in the seventh, is 36th of the season. White Sox in front of the Tigers 6-5 in the seventh in Detroit. Munetaka Murakami, go-ahead 2-run homer in the seventh, his 28th of the season. Chicago right now with a 4.5 game first place lead on Detroit. Twins have a 5-4 lead on the Phillies in the sixth. Brooks Lee with a first inning grand slam. And the Cardinals lead the Cubs 3-0 in the third. You can watch that game on ABC. Golf, final round of the St. Jude Championship. Scottie Scheffler has a 5-shot lead. He's at 14 under.
5: Hey, it's Evan Cohen. Coming up Monday, we continue to get you ready for football as we go 2-a-days with the Giants and Vikings and tell you which team is closer to turning it around. It's on Sportsmanlike, 6 a.m. Eastern, right here on ESPN Radio, ESPN2, and ESPNU.

0: Happy Sunday, everyone. 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We've got you for the next 2.5 hours, taking you into Sunday night baseball. Home team, how you doing, man?
1: Good to work with you. I know you guys are happy about the chance that the Boston Red Sox might be able to play the Atlanta Braves in the World Series, potentially.
0: Maybe. I think there's maybe a little bit more consistency on the part of Braves than there are my Red Sox these days, who are in the middle of a delay, have been in Pittsburgh for some time, down 7-3, although it was 7-0 in that game. The Yankees working on putting away the Blue Jays. Our producer, Nick, frustrated watching his Yanks and an anemic offense that they've been dealing with really ever since Aaron Judge went down. But listen, we'll get to baseball. Jeff Passan, our ESPN insider, is going to join us later on in the program, about an hour from now. Looking forward to talking with Jeff. But until then, we got a lot to cover, including what has been going on the gridiron, because home team, I don't need to tell you, when it comes to content, football is king. And the preseason week one, it's in the books, 16 games down. The wins, the losses, that doesn't matter. It's preseason. Even if, like my Patriots, you decide to go out and tie, it doesn't matter. Nobody cares about the scores. It's about the individual contributors and who's going to make these teams, who's going to win starting jobs for these teams. Certainly you fantasy fans out there care a lot about that. But it begins at the quarterback position, doesn't it? We know what Minnesota's doing with Kyler Murray. We're still trying to figure it out in Cleveland, in Atlanta, and some mysteries going forward as well in other spots.
1: Well, there's some things that are supposed to happen, Adam, that didn't happen for the franchises looking to name a quarterback. What's supposed to happen in preseason is the offense is supposed to engineer a drive or two that results in points on the board. You should have your defense put up a drive or two that stops the other team from putting points up on the board. Then the rest is for a couple of guys that could make the team a draft pick that might have a position coming to him, and maybe a field goal kicker, place kicker that might be looking to insert himself when things have been going wrong in the play. So there are some things you can get out of preseason, but when you don't get those things, you don't get the work in, you don't get the reps in, you don't get any closer to answers, which is where I think the Atlanta Falcons and the Cleveland Browns are after the performances that they saw over the weekend.
0: Well, why don't we start with the Falcons? Because, as we know, wasn't great for Tua Tagovailoa. He looked uncomfortable. The offensive line in front of him, not great. Now, he didn't get a hefty workload, completed 3 of 5 passes, 22 yards, 4 targets went to Kyle Pitts. Everyone is trying to hope that we get a continuation of Kyle Pitts finally kind of emerging last year. It was, you know, obviously if you were thinking about, oh my goodness, you know, it's Tua going to be on my fantasy teams, even the starter on the, you know, you were not finding a lot of room for optimism there. But I think if you look at this thing, and you're thinking about, and, you know, I know we've got it in our notes, right? First intended pass was a fumbled snap from the shotgun, and he fell on. Just ugly out of the start. Looked like Miami Tua in Atlanta all over again. Are you a believer, knowing full well that Michael Penix Jr. is not yet available, otherwise we'd have a real debate on our hands, that Tua and this change of scenery and the chip on the shoulder, the motivation of being paid to go away by Miami, and obviously a Kevin Stefanski offense that has a lot of weapons within it, that Tua can sort of reset things for his career right now?
1: There are a lot of things at play. One, training camp is winding down, and Michael Penix Jr. has not hit the field one time. He has not taken one session of reps of 11-on-11 drills with his teammates one time. And so the question becomes, even if you're high on him, like a lot of conversations we're having with people in the organization, they are high on Michael Penix Jr. They really believe if he is healthy, he could be the franchise quarterback finishing up this decade and into the next. But the issue is his health. And he came to the NFL with a couple of injuries that he had in college. He got through those. He was drafted after Kirk Cousins was supposed to be the quarterback. And then he starts last year and gets hurt again. So now in his recovery, he has yet to be out on the field. And the problem is Tua, who is a veteran quarterback, is getting all of the reps, all of the timing, all of the chemistry down that you would like Michael Penix Jr. to be getting if you are high on him in the organization. And I just don't see the pathway unless the Falcons really are bad to start the season. I'm talking about 1-3, 1-5, 2-6. If the season gets started and he has not taken any reps, other than injury, I don't know the pathway to just inserting Michael Penix Jr. when he's had absolutely no time with any of the starters.
0: 14 games, 12 starts, 4-8 across 2 years for Michael Penix Jr. right now. 12-6, the touchdown to interception ratio. And as you said, it's been just kind of a checkered start to his NFL career. Some of that not at all within his control. Again, injuries happen, obviously, and drafted into just a weird situation where he's overdrafted right after, as you mentioned, the big signing of Kirk Cousins. Now, he's in his own quarterback sort of competition battle in Vegas with the number one overall pick, Fernando Mendoza, and we'll get there. I just think that when it comes to Tua, he should be, and you're much closer to it than I am. I mean, you're in Atlanta. He should be viewed as a placeholder. The problem, again, obviously, is the lack of availability for Penix. But you look at some of these various stops and people that we'll discuss. Kyler Murray was the guy that was, and he was anointed relatively quickly, obviously, but he was the guy that came in. This is who the Vikings wanted to be the guy. You know, obviously, if they believed in J.J. McCarthy, J.J. McCarthy would have had the job. He wouldn't have been in a competition to begin with. They wanted Kyler Murray. In Cleveland, they should want Deshaun Watson versus Shedeur Sanders in some ways, in part because of what they're paying him and also because at least we've seen it. It's been a long time, but we've seen it. We've seen what he's capable of when healthy, when not shrouded in controversy, for what Deshaun Watson is capable of being in the NFL. Atlanta should want Michael Penix, the top 10 pick, to be the solution here. And for Tua on that short dollar figure, because most of his contract obviously being paid by Miami, to be this placeholder. It's just, again, because of opportunity and because of what's going on right now, I'm not so sure that's going to be the reality, at least the first half or so of this year. And then if he actually goes out and plays well and earns it, Stefanski's going to have a tough time making a change.
1: Well, there's also a third option, and that is next year, go and draft you another quarterback. Kevin Stefanski's coming in here with the same players in the same situation that was here last year, which was you had two quarterbacks. You were trying to figure out if Michael Penix Jr. Could be there at the end of the season, and he ended up being injured. And now Tua is not the long-term solution, obviously, but you still want to compete. You just paid Bijan Robinson a bunch of money, and for a minute he was the highest paid running back in the history of the NFL. You just paid Drake London. You just paid Kyle Pitts. The Falcons want to win, but you can't accelerate that process unless you have a quarterback who is going to be out on the field and be reliable. And if Tua either is bad or injured, and if Michael Penix Jr. can't get on the field, they're already starting the hashtags, Adam. It's March for Arch. It's stop playing for saying. Oh, is don't score for more. They'll be going into the draft next year, and then maybe there's another competition with Michael Penix Jr. and the quarterback who will be coming in next if you can't figure it out this year.
0: Cardinals-Raiders, that was a lopsided game. Arizona won that one 27-14. There really shouldn't be any view of a competition or controversy in my mind for Arizona because Jacoby Brissett, I say this in a relative sense, but he got the bag. He got the raise that he was hoping for this offseason. He should be viewed as the guy, and certainly with the rapport that he had with the likes of McBride and Wilson, Harrison Jr. when he was available, the addition of Love. I mean, I think that Arizona offense, I'm kind of on an island based on some of the people I've talked to here on the network, but I think this Arizona offense is actually going to be fun. The debate on the other side, of course, is Kirk Cousins, who seems to have been gifted the job out of the gate, and the number one overall pick, Fernando Mendoza, who went 10 of 16, 97 yards, a touchdown against the Cards. First number one overall pick to throw a TD pass in his preseason debut since, of course, Baker Mayfield had a couple back in 2018. Baker's got his own situation going on with Tampa right now. But I just think it's wild. And you can look as, you know, look at Cam Ward last year, Tennessee, and I know he wasn't at his best, but I think it's relatively insane that a number one overall pick, a quarterback who's supposed to be the future and face of your franchise, isn't the starter in week one, even if you are, to a degree, throwing him into the fire, which I'm not even sure you are with someone who is as well-prepared and as much of a gamer, Heisman Trophy winner, national champion – as Fernando Mendoza.
1: Well, he certainly showed he belongs. And you could just tell by body language. You could tell when the first drive didn't go well. You could tell how he operated the position. He's going to be fine. The issue, I think, is that the Raiders gave up the most sacks in the NFL last year with 64. So the question is, if you didn't do enough, which they didn't do, to repair that offensive line for a rookie quarterback, who takes the beating? You put the rookie quarterback back out there to maybe be in an opportunity where he might see some things, but he's being touched and hit and he starts seeing ghosts. Or do you let a veteran who can maybe see it a little bit better take some of the beating in Kirk Cousins, sure, and still put you in a place where Kirk Cousins can help you win games and stay relevant, because you still have to deal with the Chargers and the Broncos, and people want to write off the Chiefs, but I think they're coming back. So you want to win games. I'm thinking probably a few games in, I would not start Fernando Mendoza until I had an absolute understanding of how well my offensive line could protect the Golden Goose.
0: Man, I don't know. Maybe this is a little hot takey on my mind, but right, Kubiak, after just getting Sam Darnold, turning him into a Super Bowl champion, being the QB whisperer that he has been, if you can't take the number one overall pick, who was a Heisman winner and a national champion at Indiana, of all places, with Tom Brady in your back pocket as a part owner, if you can't get that kid ready for week one of his NFL career, to me, that would be viewed as something of a little bit of a red flag. Maybe you disagree. 1-888-SAY-ESPN. Again, 1-888-SAY-ESPN. Coming up next, will the Browns finally get out of their own way? It's next, ESPN Radio and the ESPN app.
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10: Deshaun to throw. Sets up the screen. Samson has it at the 22-yard line behind a block. He's at the 30. Samson 35, 40. It's a foot race, 50. Bears territory down the left sideline and finally tackled out of bounds.
11: I mean, it was so cool to watch him play. I get all of the frustration, but for him to come back and work like he did, he was having fun today, and that is so cool.
12: I had fun with the guys, enjoying myself, you know, getting hit a little bit. Everything was good to be back out there, and, you know, I was definitely having fun.
0: Primetime, ESPN Radio, the ESPN app, Sirius XM Channel 80 with home team Brandon Leak, Adam Kaufman. Deshaun Watson started for Cleveland in what was probably a sign of things to come, at least for the Browns this year overall. Maybe not Watson specifically, but that I mean getting pummeled. The Bears won 34-10. Nobody expects the Browns to be any good this year. If you're out there, if you're in Cleveland, you think I've got this wrong, tell us. 888-SAY-ESPN, 888-SAY-ESPN. But I think you're probably in agreement. Heck, even that elite defense last year probably going to take a little bit of a step back with Myles Garrett, the reigning defensive player of the year, gone. But the story is the QB competition. We talked about Kyler Murray. He got the job in Minnesota. Of course, in Atlanta, is it Tua? Is it Penix? Vegas, eventually, is it Mendoza? Is it Kirk Cousins? At least out of the gate, appears to be the veteran Kirk. Well, Deshaun Watson, highly, highly paid, on the field, live action, first time in 2 years. Both quarterbacks, he and Shedeur Sanders, according to the onlookers there, looked relatively comfortable in the Todd Monken offense. Obviously, it's a little bit different than how things were under Kevin Stefanski, who, as we know, is in Atlanta now, home team. But the numbers were not overwhelming. Watson, 11 of 15, 126 passing, lost a fumble on his six drives in that opening half. Sanders, 6 of 11, 79 passing yards, picked off once in three drives. He played in the second half. Is there a right answer here to you?
1: I think it depends on what you want the future to be. If the future is going to be Shedeur Sanders, then I would think you would try to lean heavily into that. If it's trying to win this season because you have a veteran quarterback, then I think it's Deshaun Watson. I don't think Deshaun Watson is going to be in Cleveland next year. They can void his contract moving on. It will probably go down as the worst contract in the history of sports when you're talking about $230 million guaranteed for the results that you are probably going to get if you don't win the Super Bowl this year. So I think they're going to move on eventually. And if you're going to move on eventually, then you drafted two quarterbacks last year in Dylan Gabriel and Shedeur Sanders. Now, you don't want a situation where you are putting one guy in and then taking another guy out. You need to go with whoever the starting quarterback is. But if you think that Shedeur Sanders has the opportunity and the moxie to be the face of the franchise and the quarterback moving forward, then I would think you would hope that he wins the position. You put him out there because he did get out there on the field at the end of last season and see where he can take you a whole season for 17 weeks as a quarterback of the Browns. If not, you're going to put in Deshaun Watson. You're still going to be in the division with the Bengals, with the Ravens, with the Steelers, and then whatever you get is what you're going to get. And then what do you do next year if you don't get more work and more reps out of Shedeur Sanders?
0: Watson said after the loss he was generally satisfied by that first preseason game.
12: Most definitely. I had fun with the guys, enjoying myself, smiling, you know, getting hit a little bit, going through certain situations, talking with coach on the headset. So everything was good to be back out there. And, you know, I was definitely having fun. you know, just getting back in the groove or just seeing operation, play cop, down the distances, you know, where certain situations, getting down to my checkdowns. But, you know, just really just, you know, trying to stay positive, getting completions, moving the ball, and not taking any negative plays. That's the key. So there's a lot more to improve, and we have more time the next couple of weeks to do that.
0: Well, whereas in camp last year for Cleveland, you had four QBs that obviously included, at the time, Kenny Pickett and Joe Flacco. There was a little bit more uncertainty. This year, you still have four, but really you're down to two. We know it's not going to be Dillon Gabriel, who you mentioned before. So is it Deshaun? Is it going to be Shador? Well, Jeremy Fowler, ESPN NFL reporter on game day on ESPN Radio, has the edge.
13: If things are equal, my sense right now, and this is subject to change, but that Deshaun Watson would have the inside track. You know, he's on a $230 million contract, and I know they're not beholden to that anymore, but with 1 year left, you know, it does behoove the Browns in some levels to see if there's anything to salvage here, you know, or if they were to not play him at all and then he goes somewhere else next year and balls out, it's like, well, should we have played him? You know, where you can always go to Shador Sanders week four, week six, later in the season, whatever it is. Now, that said, Shador Sanders has done a good job of closing the gap from the spring to now, and they've kind of been trading blows. So, but I do believe Watson has at least some momentum because he's had a good last week. He had a rough start to camp, but he settled down, and then yesterday was a good performance. It was solid. It wasn't spectacular. It was quality quarterback play, and so I think that's where they want to start, just running the whole operation, making good decisions, being accurate. It seems like he passed that test yesterday, but Shador Sanders will get his shot in Buffalo.
0: It's easy to forget home time because we're home team, we are prisoners of the moment, but, you know, not even 20 games played over the last few years, since 2020, for that matter, for Deshaun Watson. But in 2023, he did go 5-1, put up some decent numbers in limited action. And he's only 30 years old. Now, obviously, the controversy, the off-field stuff, doesn't have him as the most likable figure out there that everyone is just universally rooting for. But if you are the Browns and you're thinking about your future, it's either things work out with the veteran, and yeah, you've paid him, but at least maybe he's starting to earn some of that contract, and he could do so in the years to come because he is still relatively young, or, like we said, Shador Sanders, who is still very much out to prove himself in the NFL. The worst case scenario is that you're right back in the draft looking for a QB next year.
1: Yeah, when you're a coach, you're not beholden, and you're the new coach to either quarterback. You have, Todd Monken has a guy who more than likely won't be there in Deshaun Watson, but the coach wants to win. I would think the coach, any coach would rather go, all things being equal, and it looks like it's closer to being equal the more time Shador Sanders gets, that you would still go with a veteran because he's seen more and he's done more. Shador Sanders just hasn't had a lot of time on the field yet. And there was a season, it was a while ago, but Deshaun Watson did lead the NFL in passing yards. So if you're a veteran and you have a new coach coming in, you would think you would have the upper hand in a situation if there were a dead tie. That being said, if Shador Sanders has the it factor and has the winning gene in him, and can find a way to put the magic the last two preseason games in the eye of his coach, maybe he earns the starting position. So it really is. I think this will be the quarterback competition that really comes down to the last series, whether it's the game two scenarios coming up or if they both play or none of them play in the third game. I think the last series for both of these guys is going to leave a lot of decision-making for their new coach and their offensive coordinator.
0: Since it's the Browns we're talking about, you think anyone outside of Cleveland cares?
1: I think Shador has a little bit of national notoriety, the good and the bad. Some people want to root for him to lose. Some people want to root for him to win. So, yeah, I think they have a little something there.
0: Well, there are some pieces there in Cleveland between Watson or Shador. We'll see what it looks like. But Quinshon Judkins, Jerry Jeudy, a top 25 pick, and KC Concepcion, who was showcasing his talents in that game. Harold Fannin Jr., another time to explore. But coming up next, we saw something yesterday we have not seen since 1892. It's next, ESPN Radio and the ESPN app.
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28: John Ryder, former Yankees and Dodgers left-hander. Tommy John has died at the age of 83. Tommy John, the namesake for the pioneering elbow surgery that extended his career for 14 more years. He was a four-time All-Star. He won 288 career games. On the baseball scoreboard, three finals. The Orioles ripped the Rays 10-2 at the Trop to complete a three-game sweep. Pete Alonso with a two-run double. Baltimore with a seven-run sixth inning. And in Atlanta, their top slugger at it again.
29: 3-0 pitch. Swing and a drive deep center field. Barroso back to the track. It is gone! Matt Olson with a three-run home run. His 36th of the season and Major League's best left-on-left striker. And the Braves jump in front 5-2.
28: That was the big blow on 680. The Fan, Matt Olson, go-ahead three-run homer in the seventh, and the Braves avoid the sweep for the Diamondbacks, 5-3, the final score. Mets outlast the Nationals, 4-3. The Yankees look to avoid the sweep and avoid a fourth straight loss to the Blue Jays, 4-2, heading to the bottom of the 10th. Ben Rice, go-ahead two-run homer in the top of the 10th, his 33rd of the season. Pirates leading the Red Sox, 7-3. They're in a rain delay in the seventh in Pittsburgh. The Twins have a 5-4 lead on the Phillies in the eighth. Brooks Lee with a grand slam in the first inning for Minnesota's 18th of the season. Cardinals pounded the Cubs 9-2 in the fourth at Wrigley. You can watch it on ABC. Golf final round of the St. Jude Championship. Scottie Scheffler with a six-shot lead. He's at 15 under.
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3: The pitch. A swing, and there's a drive, and that's hit well to right field. That's deep to right. That ball is gone. That ball is gone. Unbelievable. Three at-bats in the big leagues. Three home runs for Joshua Baez. A three-run lead for the Cardinals. He is homer to center. Homer to left. Homer to right. Oh, my goodness.
0: Yeah, so that was different. Three home runs in your first three career Major League at-bats for Joshua Baez, Boston kid, by the way, over there for the St. Louis Cardinals to open his career, including a first pitch home run. Baez, 34 homers in the minors in 103 games for AAA Memphis this year. And so it's not like people didn't know there was some power in his call-up and expectation. You know, our own Jeff Passan was tweeting about it at the very beginning of that game. You know, there's a lot of hype. There's a lot of promise around what this kid could potentially do at the plate. And then, boom, home run, home run, home run, five RBI. I mean, I have clearly, home team Brandon Link, I have never seen anything like this before. I don't think anybody has seen anything like this before, at least in their lifetimes. What were you, as you were, if you were following this thing live as it was happening, what were you thinking?
1: Well, the mammoth shot, I was like, this guy's been ready to go. My goodness, he was ready to unleash that power. But, you know, two was enough. Three, now in the history books, and now you're showing out a little bit. I mean, what a debut for anybody. And when you're talking about having juice in the building, now you're going to have a lot of national recognition for this next week and seeing how you finish up the regular season. I mean, what a way to break into the show when you're talking about being talked about for your power. And then you come up and show it in a historic fashion with a little bit of style.
0: 449-foot homer in the first inning, third longest home run in a player's first career at bat since ESPN began tracking home run distances in 2006. The five RBI in his debut, the most by a player in their major league debut since Starlin Castro of the Cubs back in 2010, six RBI against the Reds in that one. So I just, who knows if he's going to hit a couple more today. The Cardinals are at it with the Cubs. They're crushing them right now. They're up 9-2. Baez 0-3 in this one, so it turns out he is mortal. He is human. He's still hitting almost 500 on the season in his very young career. But it did get us thinking, and like anybody else out there, where does this rank among some of the great debuts that we have seen, whether Major League Baseball or elsewhere? And naturally, that requires a little bit of Googling. And our producer, Nick, yeah, he found this article, and the first name that pops up, I'm sure this will resonate with everybody out there listening. Bumpus Jones of the Cincinnati Reds back in October of 1892. Oh, he only threw a no-hitter against the Pirates in his first big league action. Nine innings pitched, no hits, one run. It was not earned. Four walks, three Ks. So had a little trouble keeping guys off the bases, but in terms of bat on ball contact and getting there safely, nope. A no hitter's a pretty good debut, I'd say.
1: Yeah, you got to go back two centuries to find somebody who did somebody a favor of putting them in the conversation like Joshua Baez last night. You did something pretty spectacular. And oh, by the way, he was not supposed to go out and pitch Joshua Baez. So he did his job. A wonderful name that Nick pulled out of the past. Now I want to know more about the life, the times, and the game that Bumpus Johnson was able to bring to Major League Baseball.
0: Well, here's the crazy
1: Bumpus
0: thing
1: Jones,
0: is that, yeah, Bumpus Jones. So he finished his career with an ERA of 8.799 in about 42 innings with Cincy and the New York Giants as well, the old baseball team. Only spent 2 years in the bigs, which, I mean, I would argue makes the no-hitter in your debut even more impressive. The fact that he went on to stink. Now, I don't think Joshua Baez is going to stink. I think, I don't know that yesterday in playing a video game out there while everyone else is playing Major League Baseball, he's out there playing the show. I don't know that was a sign of things to come. But, you know, you got to really go back through some of these MLB debuts. And even, you know, I'll shout out some names. Like Willie McCovey of the Giants went 4-for-4, had a double, a couple of triples in against the Phillies back in 1959. You had Bert Campaneros of the Kansas City Athletics, 3-for-4, a couple of home runs, 3 RBI against the Twins. That's a game in 1964. Obviously, a little bit more recently, Steven Strasburg, Nationals, 2010. Yeah. It was electric. 7 innings, 4 hits, 2 runs. They were earned against the Pirates. No walks. He struck out 14. Johnny Cueto, 7 innings. It was a one-hitter, 1 run, 10 Ks, no walks against the Diamondbacks for the Reds. Aaron Judge, he went 2-for-4 with a homer, 1 RBI against the Rays in 2016. Everything that I just named for you, and look, it's subject to opinion. Feel how you want to feel. But in my opinion, I don't think any of those, other than our buddy Bumpus, rival what Joshua Baez did yesterday.
1: Is it unbreakable? I ask Adam. I mean, you're going to have somebody in their rookie debut hit 4 home runs to push Joshua Baez out of the record book. So, you know, maybe we'll see somebody hit 2. Who knows? In another 25 years, maybe somebody can get 3. But the chances for the stars to align, having the power and the opportunity, this guy might be in the record books for a long time.
0: Are there some debuts? And if anyone out there, 1-888-SAY-ESPN, if there's a debut that you remember, any sport, doesn't have to be Major League Baseball, that just really resonated with you, by all means, call in, submit it. But I will ask you, home team, is there a debut, NFL, NBA, NHL, whatever, that really stood out to you that is even on the same planet as what Baez did for the Cardinals yesterday?
1: Back in 2010, he was supposed to be called up from the Braves farm system, the rookie phenom. Jason Hayward, he comes to the plate, and on his first major league at-bat, bang, on opening day, a 3-run shot as everybody goes wild off of Carlos Zambrano. And so that's my only equivalent. That one home run, you know, shook the building. But to have a guy do it 3 times, you know, I couldn't imagine what would it be like if Jason Hayward had gone to the plate and hit 2 more. But yeah, his first at bat, Jason Hayward, he was supposed to be the babe, the boy, the next face of the franchise. His first at bat, bang, 3-run homer, and everybody in Braves country loved it.
0: This isn't the same. I would still argue hitting 3 home runs in a single game, let alone
1: he had two guys on at bats.
0: No. I was going to say, like, I'm going to present one to you. You tell me how close this even comes.
1: Okay.
0: NFL. You remember Anquan Boldin, certainly. Back in 2003, as a rookie, first game, 10 catches, 217 yards, and 2 touchdowns.
1: That's grown man business. And you got to know, a rookie is not supposed to be running past safeties and defensive backs in his first game, and you get 10 catches. They were targeting somebody, and for him to go over 200 yards, he really showed out on his opening day debut. So, yeah, that is one for the record books. I remember Wilt Chamberlain had 43. My uncle used to talk about Wilt Chamberlain, 43 and, I believe, 28 rebounds in his first game as a pro.
0: Than everybody else.
1: Goodness. A foul man. Make him shoot 43 free throws, but my goodness gracious.
0: Robert Griffin III, we all remember the beginning of the RG3 time, of course, back in 2012 for Washington. How about 320 yards passing? Again, you know, it's a nice number. It's not the greatest number, but 2 touchdowns. He also ran for almost 50 yards and I think a winning score as well as you know, reading back through some of these game logs. That's, you know, another one that some of these guys, I think what it is you can have really incredible debuts, obviously, but maybe some of it is the flash, the pomp, the circumstance that, you know, that makes it a little bit extra electric and resonates with you. Obviously, RG3 is a guy that really, you know, was everyone was all aboard that train when it happened. And, you know, obviously, if you see a guy go out and throw 9 innings, a one-hit ball or something like that, we're going to be talking about the next great thing. Imagine if Paul Skeens had done that or Jacob Mizorowski had done that. But Baez, between the hits, the power, the distance, the bat flips, all of it, he did. He felt like, you know, it was just, can we get this guy in a, can we redo the home run competition this year? Can we go back in time and get that again? It was like the, you know, Mac McClung at the dunk contest, but real. It actually counted. You know what I mean?
1: Well, you know, it was the majestic shot that he hit, the first one that really said, hello, I am here. I'm no longer a minor leaguer. And it just became absurd when you get to the third bat and now you're drunk for more. You want to see if this guy's going to hit two or three home runs. It almost reminded you, I don't know if you remember that streak that Ken Griffey Jr. went on when he was homering in multiple games and he ran it up to eight
0: in a row.
1: Yeah, and everybody, it just felt like every single game, this man's going to hit 15 home runs if nobody hits him with a pitch. So what a way to say hello. It will be remembered for a long time, and good for the kid. Hey, you've been waiting. You showed everybody you had some pop in the bat, and then when you got your chance, sometimes you get one chance to make that memorable moment, and he made it a memorable moment for sure.
0: Speaking of pop, by the way, we just saw Rafael Devers put one into the bay, almost sunk a boat, and the Giants up 5-4 against the Rockies right now. Tune in for baseball action this Sunday. That is today. Astros will host the Mariners. Coverage begins 6:30 Eastern, a little less than 2 hours from now, on ESPN Radio and the ESPN app. Coming up next, is it more than just a number? For Jaden Daniels, it is next, ESPN Radio and the ESPN app.
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0: Prime Time ESPN Radio, the ESPN app, presented by Progressive Insurance with Home Team, Brandon Leak, Adam Kaufman with you, and of course, Jaden Daniels has been at the center of conversation quite a bit in recent days. The Washington Commanders quarterback, really the story should be going into this new season. Is he healthy? What's Washington's ceiling? Can the Commanders win the NFC East? Instead, that's not what we're talking about at all. We're talking about Daniels and his connection to LSU, where, of course, he played, and there is an attorney that is representing Daniels that has informed his alma mater that it can no longer use his name, image, and likeness, NIL, of course, according to an August 5th letter sent to the Tigers athletic director, a copy of which was obtained by ESPN on Wednesday. The center of that dispute, according to the statement from Daniels' spokesperson, is that the Tigers are allowing sophomore corner DJ Pickett to wear the number 5 jersey that Daniels wore when he became LSU's third Heisman Trophy winner in 2023. Now, this has been scrutinized, Home Team, mocked all over social media and by professional organizations all over the place. I mean, I'm just a few. StubHub announced it would no longer offer tickets in group of 5. NASCAR, Craftsman Truck Series team, Tricon Garage said it would not be running the number 5 at the race on Friday. Minor League Baseball made a joke about a postponed game resuming at 5:05 p.m. in the 5th inning. Jeez. Maybe the most notable on Friday, a couple of days ago, the Mets won 4-1 against the Nationals, of course, Washington, right nearby to the Commanders. After the win, the Mets put up a tweet that says stopped at 4 out of respect for Jaden Daniels. So this is everywhere, and it has been discussed quite a bit here on the network as well. Our own Amber Wilson, host of Amber and Ian, was on Hammer and Emmett and discussed how this dispute really is not about the jersey number 5 at all.
1: The letter that his lawyer wrote, the cease and desist that they sent 10 days ago to LSU, has nothing to do with the jersey number. It's simply accusing LSU of exploiting Jaden Daniels' name, image, and likeness long after the expiration of their agreement. That's it, period. Nothing to do with the number 5. And what I think maybe happened in the interim of time between them receiving that letter and when the public found out about it is LSU had time to sort of craft this narrative that has gone wild about Jaden Daniels being very upset. And then, unfortunately, you had a family spokesperson, not Jaden Daniels, give a statement to ESPN, admits all this when seemingly ESPN reached out to the family, that said the family did feel disrespected by the fact that DJ Pickett is wearing number 5 this season. But at the crux of this is a legal dispute that has nothing whatsoever to do with number 5. And honestly, it's wildly interesting for the ramifications it could have for college football.
2: Well, what's going to happen
0: too, that I was just going to say, it should be noted, Amber is not just a, you know, talking head like some of us. There's an Esquire on that account. She is a lawyer. Knows a thing or two.
2: Yeah. And that's Amber Wilson, JD, Doctor of Jurisprudence is what she is. But she's right. There's a legal component to this. The problem is the court of public opinion is where he is going to suffer. Look, if they had promises, if there is a contract, if there are things that are promised and owed to him, and there is money or monies he is supposed to be making off his name, image, and likeness, and there was, from one article I read, a grace period of 180 days where LSU could still use it, and they violated that, then, okay, that is a conversation and a piece of legalese that certainly attorneys and Jaden Daniels would be certainly welcome to pursue. That being said, in the court of public opinion, you're in the NFL now. In the court of public opinion, you got a $37 million contract. In the court of public opinion, you need to win more games for the Washington Commanders. And now this story has taken legs because you're worried about another player who is coming in at your alma mater. And that's another piece of this. Even if he is right, I would think there would be better ways to handle this instead of going straight to the lawyer and legalese of this because, you know, when it's all said and done, Adam, you always want to go back home. And as fervent as that LSU Tiger fan base is, you don't want to be in their bad graces no matter what you do as an NFL quarterback. You want to always be welcomed back for ceremonies, for big games, for night games on ESPN, and go out and wave to the crowd. Those are the things that I would want to know what outweighs what. Is what you were supposed to get with your name, image, and likeness at LSU more than what you would have got from the love you would have got from LSU for the rest of your career?
0: Well, to that point, ESPN SEC Network host Paul Feinbaum did an interview a couple of days ago, and this is some of what he said. I want to say one thing because I'm not an equivocator, but I got to know Jaden when he was at LSU. I really liked him, talked to him a lot. I would interview Brian Kelly, the coach. Even when he went to the Commanders, there was a great sense of pride in what he did that first year. I say all of that to say this. He's lost all of that from everywhere and everyone in LSU Nation after what happened this week. I've rarely, if ever, seen a dumber, more senseless move. I don't know who pulled the strings, but all the cleanup on aisle three from Jaden Daniels from this moment on will not be enough. He has made a terrible mistake. He can be successful in Washington, and I hope he is, but I would advise him to never waste another second in Baton Rouge, Louisiana, because they are done with him. Now, strong words, obviously, but going back to everything that we heard from Amber there, who is, you know, kind of sounding to a degree like she's, you know, a needle in a haystack in terms of maybe drilling down on the more central message to what is happening versus everyone that's just sort of latching on to the number component, are people losing the greater point?
2: Well, like, we could be because, you know, we haven't delved into the cease and desist and the legalese, and there really hasn't been an official response that was as explosive from LSU. You know,

0: universities are going to promise the hot guy right now, because next year, the year after that, 5 years from now, 15 years from now, there'll be another guy who wants to wear number five, and he's going to want to put it on if you want him to play at LSU.
1: I'll tell you what, Joe Burrow avoided this one like he's, you know, evading an edge rusher in the pocket. He said, I don't know too much about it. Just heard about it a couple hours ago. Yeah. Sure. Yeah. I don't necessarily have too many thoughts at this time. I don't know enough about the situation to have any thoughts, I would say. They told me they wouldn't use, you know, his number again, but you never know what happens. And he just sort of left it there.
0: He wants to go back to Baton Rouge, and he's going.
1: That's right.
0: He's
1: in the inner circle, man. He's not screwing that up.
0: That's exactly what he was doing.
1: Yeah, this is, I don't know, feels like one of those things that might get a little uglier before it gets better for Jaden Daniels. And I'm not sure that he was necessarily properly advised along the way. But coming up next, we'll get to know the legacy behind the name of Tommy John. That's next, ESPN Radio and the ESPN app.
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8: I'm John Ryder. Longtime Major League lefty Tommy John has passed at 83 years old. He was a four-time All-Star, won 288 games over 26 seasons, including two different stints with the Yankees.

0: the baseball scoreboard. They're in the ninth in Minnesota. The Phillies lead the Twins 7-5. Alec Boehm with a three-run homer is 14th. Brooks Lee had a grand slam in the first inning for Minnesota, his 18th. Cardinals blowing out the Cubs 9-2 in the sixth. It's on ABC TV. Alec Burleson with a two-run homer is 21st of the season. Jordan Walker, also with a two-run shot, is 24th. And the Brewers lead Tarek Skubal and the Dodgers 1-0 in the third in L.A. Final scores and an AL Central clash in Detroit. Chicago getting late power.
1: 1-1. Hit in the air to left. It is deep. Back on it, Malgeri. This baby will go. A two-run homer to the opposite way. And the Sox lead 6-4.
0: The call on ESPN 1000, Munetaka Murakami. The go-ahead two-run shot in the seventh is 28th of the season. That was the difference. White Sox get the three-game sweep, taking down the Tigers 7-5. Chicago now with a five-and-a-half-game first-place lead on Detroit. Braves top the Diamondbacks 5-3. Matt Olson, a go-ahead three-run homer in the seventh, his 36th of the season. The Yankees avoid the sweep and avoid a fourth straight loss, beating the Blue Jays 4-3 in 10 innings. Ben Rice, go-ahead two-run shot in the 10th, his 33rd of the season. Scotty Scheffler has a commanding seven-shot lead, final round of the St. Jude.
2: Hey, it's your resident Super Bowl champ, Chris Canty, coming on Monday. 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

0: It's another busy weekend around the world of sports. 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
1: 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That's 888-SAY-ESPN. We are mourning the loss of former Major League pitcher Tommy John, a four-time All-Star, 288 career games. Of course, the namesake behind the pioneering elbow surgery that prolonged his career for 14 more years. He died yesterday at 83 years old. It is home in Bradenton, Florida. The Yankees had sent out a statement, of course, honoring the man that we talk so much about on an annual basis across Major League Baseball. John had been in hospice and diagnosed with bladder cancer, among other ailments, in recent years. To help discuss his impact on the game, which again is so long-lasting, Jeff Passan, ESPN MLB insider, host of the podcast Sources Tell Jeff Passan. Jeff, I can't believe it's been a decade, but 10 years ago you wrote The Arm, Inside the Billion-Dollar Mystery of the Most Valuable Commodity in Sports. You spent years researching pitchers' arms, Tommy John surgery. I'm sure got to know the man quite well himself as well. And I'm just curious how this hit you, and of course, the impact that Tommy John and that pioneering surgery, as mentioned, has continued to be felt throughout Major League Baseball.
2: It's the greatest achievement in the history of sports medicine. And we have to understand how Tommy John's surgery came to be, I think, to really appreciate it. Back in 1974, when Tommy John tore his ulnar collateral ligament, there was no fix. And his stubbornness and his belief that he could continue pitching if only he found the right person, the most clever person to come up with a solution for this, was steadfast. And thankfully, Frank Jobe was around. And as the physician for the Los Angeles Dodgers, for whom Tommy John was pitching back in 1974, it was nice that the best surgeon in all of sports medicine happened to be his team doctor. And it was nice that Frank Jobe was well read enough to have looked through literature that showed a tendon in the wrist being used to fix other torn ligaments in the body. And it was nice that he had a patient in Tommy John who was willing. And the funny part of this is that Frank Jobe told Tommy John, "I think it's only like a 1% chance that this is going to succeed," and was sandbagging the entire time, because Frank Jobe had belief that this procedure was going to work, but the fact that the first time it was ever tried, it worked, and that like the next 7 or 8 surgeries to repair the ulnar collateral ligament in the elbow all failed would suggest that this was something of a miracle, and that Tommy John was willing to be the guinea pig for the tens of thousands of pitchers who have torn their ulnar collateral ligament in the time since. He deserves all the credit in the world for doing something that made baseball a better place.
3: Jeff, Tommy John won 164 games after the surgery. Considering how routine the procedure has become, has his impact on baseball actually been underrated?
2: Yeah, and I want to make sure, like, it's routine only in the sense that guys who have it tend to come back pretty good. But those 12 to 18 months that it takes to come back, and, you know, in some cases even longer, are far from routine. That's the stuff that we don't see. That's the reason, honestly, that I wrote the book in the first place, because I feel like we know the day a guy gets cut, we know the day a guy comes back. What happens in the time in between? And for Tommy John, it was not easy. For the first 3 months after he had the surgery, his left hand was curled almost into a claw, because the ulnar collateral ligament, which Frank Jobe had tucked underneath the muscles in his arm, was not functioning correctly. So they actually needed, after September 1974 surgery, they needed to go back in December and move the you know, what's essentially the funny bone for people, the ulnar nerve, and take the ulnar nerve and put it back into a place, his hand released, and all of a sudden, he's like, oh, my God, you know, after these three terrible months, I might actually have a career. This might actually work. And by the time 1976 rolled around, Tommy John was back on the mound and kept pitching until 1989.
1: And, of course, as you well know, but for anyone out there who doesn't, some of the very best who are still pitching today that have undergone this surgery, Tarik Skubal, who's on the mound today, Justin Verlander, Chris Sale, Jacob deGrom twice, Shohei Ohtani. I had the opportunity to meet Tommy John a couple of times many years ago when he was still up and around and going to, you know, minor league facilities and working, assisting with different organizations. And the thing that I thought was so impressive, Jeff, and you could speak to it better, was that it wasn't just, you know, he had this surgery and it was this big deal and obviously a medical miracle, like you said, that has become so mainstream. And then he was off into the shadows, invisible. He made it a point to meet a lot of the guys that had that surgery and help them, if not, you know, physically, psychologically, with the recovery and in coming back. Because even still, guys are, you know, with all of the modern medical advances, they're still sidelined a significant amount of time after this surgery.
2: Yeah, the psychology of it is every bit as important, if not more so, than the physical aspects. Because, you know, the elbow is a pretty simple joint. You have the ulnar collateral ligament that ties together the upper and lower arms, and it's a hinge, whereas the shoulder, being a ball and socket, having 20-plus overlapping muscles in there, is so much more complicated. So I think what Tommy John was able to impart to all the people with whom he spoke is, yeah, this is going to be a grind, because every day you're going to have to wake up knowing you can't do what you love to do. And it's going to be that case for about a year. And that's a daunting thing for players to face. You know, one of the main characters in the book was Daniel Hudson, who went on to have a long and productive career. But after his Tommy John surgery and his first rehab outing back, he tore it again. And so he faced essentially 3 years of being down, and that, you know, that would knock out just about anyone. So the idea that Tommy John was not just courageous enough to do this thing that had never been done before, but that he took the time afterward, I think speaks to who he was and his understanding of how impactful this procedure was.
3: We have a month and a half left in the regular season, Jeff. Are the Dodgers just going through a little bit of a power outage? Can they get back up to the top two? Is this a situation where the doors are wide open for a bunch of teams, including wildcard teams, to make moves?
2: Yeah, the Dodgers are going to be fine. You know, you just look at the numbers. They've still got the best run differential in baseball. They've still got the most talent in baseball, but having Justin Wroblewski go on the injured list today, for example, doesn't help when you don't know what you're going to get out of Shohei Ohtani on the mound. And yet Blake Snell is back and looked very good in his first start. Tyler Glasnow is going to be back soon, too. And all of a sudden you have a rotation with Tarik Skubal, Yoshinobu Yamamoto, Blake Snell, and Tyler Glasnow. Yeah, that'll play. That'll be okay. And the Dodgers build pitching depth like this for a reason, because they understand that as much as we know now, we still don't know when pitchers are going to get hurt, when their arms are going to be sore, when it's going to become too much. And you need backup plans for those situations. And the Dodgers' backup plan just happened to be the best pitcher in the world.
1: Jeff, you're a smart guy, obviously an historian of the game. Does the name Bumpus Jones mean anything to you?
2: It does. I'm not exactly sure the context of why we're bringing up Bumpus Jones.
1: I will tell you the context. We were discussing earlier, in the wake of what Joshua Baez did in his major league debut, hitting those three home runs in his first three career at-bats for the Cardinals, where does this rank among big league debuts? And
2: Bumpus Jones
1: is about the closest.
2: Threw a no-hitter in his big league debut, didn't he?
1: He threw a no-hitter. He lasted 2 years and had a career ERA of 8. To say he fell off the map in the late 1800s would be putting it kindly. But I can't – I still – Our producer Nick was joking. Ah, it's old news already. I can't even begin to process what we saw from Joshua Baez yesterday.
2: I can, just because he hit 4 home runs in a minor league game earlier this year, and because he is widely renowned for having elite level power. But to go out there in your big league debut and hit 3 tanks in your first 3 at bats, going center then left then right. I mean, it was absurd. And so, yes, I understand why it would be difficult to see that happening. But if there's a guy who is going to do it, if there was a minor leaguer who was going to come up and hit a bunch of home runs in a game, Joshua Baez was going to be the guy.
1: Does this feel like, real quick before we let you go, does this feel like a future 40, 50, maybe even 60 home run hitter?
2: I am never going to say that anybody is going to be a 50 or 60 home run hitter. That is such elite territory. I think it's impossible to predict. But could I see Josh Baez having a 40 home run season? Absolutely.
1: Again, Jeff Passan, ESPN MLB Insider, host of the podcast Sources Tell Jeff Passan. Jeff, we thank you so much for hopping on with us and, of course, sharing your stories around Tommy John.
2: And I appreciate you guys talking about Bumpus Jones. 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
1: Naturally. Again, Jeff Passan joining us here on Primetime on ESPN Radio. Noah Cameron, by the way, of the Royals, a perfect game through 5 innings against the Angels. Pardon me. So we'll keep an eye on that. Keep you posted. Coming up next, we get to know, so much around, as home team brought up with the Dodgers, looking around the wild card standings, both leagues, the playoff push is coming. Are the Dodgers a team that in any way is being, slept on? It sounds crazy, I realize, but we will explore next. 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

0: The 2-0. Driven deep to right field. Going back, Lucas on the track, looking up. See ya! That's how you make up for an error. A two-run home run, and the Yankees lead 4-2.
1: Michael Kay with the call on the Yes Network, and it's a good thing that Ben Rice hit that two-run homer because it did prove to be not only at the time the go-ahead runs in an extra inning game there in the 10th in Toronto, but given the fact the Blue Jays scored once in the bottom of the inning, it was the deciding shot. 4-3, Yankees outlasted the Blue Jays as underdogs today with Dylan Cease on the mound. Cease pitched great for Toronto once again, flirting with that Cy Young, and his bullpen did not do him any favors, unfortunately. The Brewers and Dodgers playing right now. They are even at one. Of course, we saw Mizorowski on the mound yesterday. Today, it's Tarek Skubal, so just great pitchers all over the place. Welcome back. Primetime, ESPN Radio, the ESPN app, SiriusXM, Channel 80, alongside home team Brandon Leake, Adam Kaufman. So teams with the two best records in the National League this year have a 33% chance to meet in the NLCS, according to ESPN Analytics. The Dodgers have won all three playoff matchups, in their series history. 4-0 in the NLCS last year against the Brewers, seven straight playoff wins dating back to 2018, 10-3 overall in the postseason against Milwaukee. And the Dodgers, as we know, though, struggling this month, home team at 5-9, despite getting healthier, despite adding Skubal. That is a winning percentage, barring what happens today, of right around .350 right now, which is among the worst in Major League Baseball. Is this just kind of another, boy, the Dodgers are floundering a little bit during these games that for them are completely meaningless and none of it will matter come playoff time? Or are we seeing some cracks in the armor a little bit?
2: I think they're still elite, but they aren't invincible. And so they have gone through an interesting month. You know, they got swept by the Red Sox earlier in the month, and they were losing ground, and then the Braves jumped them. Now they've gotten back in. They've tied the Braves for the second-best record in baseball. So some ups and downs, but, I mean, obviously it's going to come down to how they pitch. You know, Wroblewski is he hadn't been lights on all the time since the All-Star break. Glass now could be coming back. And then, you know, you look at what they could get from Ohtani down the stretch. I mean, they're going to have enough pitching. You know, will they have a power dip like they did earlier this month, or have they gotten it out of the way? Because we also saw the Red Sox go through a losing streak. We saw the Braves go through a losing streak, and they bounce back. So you can lose 3, 4, 5 games in a row and still be an elite team. You don't lose your elite moniker because you go through a bad week and a half of baseball. And I think that's exactly the state of the Dodgers right now.
1: The Dodgers are still the prohibitive favorites to win the World Series. DraftKings Sportsbook has them at plus 170, and they've kind of hovered around that number much of the year. And then you have the Yankees. This, to me, more of a ridiculous number, sitting second at plus 750, just given the fact that, yes, New York won today, and yes, a game-winning homer from Ben Rice, but that offense is largely look anemic without Aaron Judge. We'll see what it looks like, you know, whenever Judge comes back, and if he reinserts himself in terms of just what you tend to expect from a guy like Judge, who over the course of a full healthy season could give you 60 home runs, as we know. But then you have the Brewers, who we talked about there, at plus 950, and the Braves, your area, 10-1, even the Rays. And it sounds so dismissive to refer to it that way, you know, even the Rays. But the Rays are not that team that you tend to think about come postseason time. They are a team that, you know, historically, it's like, man, with all those, you know, the young talent, the cheaper roster, they're going to be, you know, the Oakland A's, Billy Bean, Moneyball, kind of dangerous in the regular season. The playoffs arrive, it won't matter. Now, it's not the same because we have seen the Rays win a World Series, not the Athletics, in a long, long time, obviously. But Tampa is, right now, I mean, heads and shoulders above everybody else in the American League at 74-49. That's a 5.5 game cushion on the Yankees where things stand right now. And then, of course, you have more dominance there in the National League between the Braves, the Brewers, the Cubs, who are as Jekyll and Hyde as they come, and, of course, the Dodgers, all teams at 70-plus wins and counting. Is there to you, let's throw the odds out, because the odds are what they are, and it's a lot of it is the market and how people are betting and all of that. Reputation comes into play. If you're looking at it, if you're creating sort of a power rankings of Major League Baseball, and in particular that National League, is there a team that deserves more respect than it's getting that can go and make a Blue Jays-esque run last year?
2: It's hard to say because, you know, the Phillies are teetering and their problem has been their bats have gone ice cold, but they have hitters. And so when you get to this point in the season, at some point you are what you are. You know, trying to get a magical run at the very end is not the likeliest. Now, when the Braves won the World Series back in 2021, they were about a 500 team in August, and then they got hot. They started taking off, and you could see a difference from what they were before. You know, the Phillies should be, but I think we're going to be locked in to the power teams. I don't know if we're going to have any surprises in the National League. I think the surprises will have to come from the American League, because I think the Brewers and the Dodgers and the Braves, they have been the most consistent, most dominant, and have pitching and hitting that can hurt you early and late in games. And I think all of the, what could I be's come from the Astros and the Red Sox and, you know, clearly whatever's going to happen between, you know, now and the end of the season with the Yankees' health. So, no, I think it's a top three race in the National League. I think it's the Brewers, I think it's the Dodgers, and I think it's the Atlanta Braves.
1: Dodgers are the two-time defending champs and, of course, you know, won that first one under Dave Roberts back during the shortened COVID year. But in recent years, the regular seasons have, this isn't an exact mathematical science, but kind of gotten progressively worse by the year. You know, you look back at 2022, 111 wins. 2023, 100 wins. 2024, 98. Last year, 93. This year, right now, 74. Still about 40 games to go, so we'll see where it winds up. Maybe they, you know, get themselves to 100 wins again. But it's a team that, if nothing else, I feel like we've learned L.A. just doesn't really care about the regular season. The Dodgers know, hey, we're going to be there in the end. You know, who can beat us in a short series? That's what it comes down to. You know, a couple of years ago, they very certainly could have lost to the Padres in that divisional series. And then obviously it was a pretty convincing win over the Mets. They spanked the Yankees to win the World Series. Last year had to come from behind and spoil things for Toronto. It was a very losable World Series. So I don't know. At some point in time you say, okay, could there be a disappointment out of the Dodgers, or like Thanos, are they just inevitable?
2: Unless something traumatic happens to that lineup, they could be inevitable, because I think last year showed, I mean, you're down to your last out and your last strike against Toronto when it all looked like you're going to have egg on your face with all that money you spent, and they are resilient. They're able to power through. So I think it's up to the Dodgers. Are they going to be the Dodgers they were for most of the season, or the Dodgers that are having a little bit of trouble right now and people can get them?
1: 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Coming up next, does Joe Burrow still have something to prove in Cincinnati? 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
11: I'm John Ryder, longtime Major League lefty pitcher, former Yankee and Dodger. Tommy John is passed away at the age of 83. John, the namesake for the pioneering elbow surgery that prolonged his career for 14 more years. He was a four-time All-Star. He won 288 career games. On the baseball scoreboard, the Royals lead the Angels 2-0 in the sixth in Anaheim. And the story here, Kansas City starter Noah Cameron just had a perfect game bid broken up in the sixth. He still has the no-hitter intact right now. Bobby Witt Jr. with a solo home run, his 14th of the season. Brewers lead Tarek Skubal and the Dodgers 2-1 in the fifth in L.A. Cardinals blowing out the Cubs 9-2 in the seventh. It's on ABC. Alec Burleson and Jordan Walker each with two-run homers. Phillies top the Twins 7-5. Alec Boehm with a three-run homer. The Yankees looking to avoid the sweep, and it goes extras in Toronto.
0: The 2-0, driven deep to right field. Going back, Lucas on the track, looking up. See ya! That's how you make up for an error. A two-run home run, and the Yankees lead 4-2.
11: Michael Kay with a call on the YES Network. That was the big blow in the game. Ben Rice, go-ahead two-run shot in the 10th. His 33rd of the season. The Yankees avoid a fourth straight loss. They get past the Blue Jays 4-3 and 10 in Toronto. Orioles, no problem with the Rays 10-2 for a three-game sweep. Braves over the Diamondbacks 5-3. Matt Olson, the go-ahead three-run homer in the 7th. His 36th of the season. In golf, Scottie Scheffler is running away with the St. Jude Championship final round. He has an 8-shot lead.
3: Hey, it's your resident Super Bowl champ, Chris Canning, coming on Monday. My former team, the Giants, have a new head coach. But will they need a new quarterback after this season? 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

0: No-hitter watch is on for Noah Cameron of the Royals. Has not allowed a hit through now six innings against the Angels. Am I breaking any code? Am I allowed to do that, home team? Can I say no-hitter? I'm not a Royals fan. I've got no attachment to this organization.
1: You're not in the dugout. You're not on the broadcast team. You're not a family member. You are reporting the facts from far, far away. I think you're all right.
0: Thank you. I appreciate that. Now, when the seventh inning begins with a leadoff single, I guess we'll find out. But at the moment, I'm safe. I've done no wrong. It is primetime ESPN Radio, the ESPN app, Sirius XM Channel 80 with home team Brandon Leak, Adam Kaufman. You can join us, 888-SAY-ESPN. That is 888-SAY-ESPN. Mixing in quite a bit of football, obviously, throughout the show. Training camps well underway, heck, almost over. Preseason action is a week in the books. We got a couple more weeks of that. The regular season is right around the corner. And yes, there are questions to be answered this time of the year, but the real questions are around the most important players come during the season. Some of those not until the playoffs roll around, which is, can you get over the hump? Can you do that thing you've not been able to do? And in the case of Joe Burrow in Cincinnati, I think we all know who and what Joe Burrow is and how talented he is. But the question with this guy is, my goodness gracious, can you stay on the field? Joe Burrow is capable of throwing for 5,000 yards and 45 touchdowns and leading the league in every which category. But he also can miss half the season and set up a comeback player of the year situation. He's already won two of them. Is this going to be year three that he gets that award, home team?
1: That's an award you don't want more than once, I think, now. Second time, it just shows you got guts. Third time, you're injury prone and you're still a good quarterback. You don't want to be injury prone. You want to be out there with your brothers and your teammates, and they need him. You know, it's just been the last few years. Is Lamar Jackson going to get to the Super Bowl? Allen. Are you going to have a situation where Josh Allen's going to get there? And the question will be, when does Joe Burrow get his name called once again? Because he's been there before. It was early in his career, and they paid their wide receivers. They're just waiting for him to have a season where he can be upright and have momentum at the end of the year. But without a doubt, if he is healthy, he is a difference maker. But you know what? I think this is a big season. If he can't stay healthy this season, Adam, you might have to start wondering if the dirty words injury prone have to be attached to Joe Burrow. Now, again, he's come back every time he's been injured, but man, they're going to need him out on the field with Aaron Rodgers going his last ride as a pro, with Lamar Jackson, the Ravens running around, and they have a good chance offensively to combat anybody in front of them, but it only works if Joe Burrow is there.
0: You're nicer than I am, man. When you go six seasons and three of them, you only play about half the year. To me, you are already injury prone. Now, a guy who has been pretty durable, obviously he's missed a few games along the way, but generally durable, that's C.J. Stroud with Houston. Now, this is someone who had a Pro Bowl kind of breakout rookie season, and each of the last couple of years, there's been an element of regression. I think about C.J. Stroud, and I think this is a guy that can win you a wild card game, and after that, you're left searching for more. Can he finally take the Texans to a place that they just can't get to?
1: He better this year. He's got to bounce back. That was, without a doubt, last year, a Super Bowl defense. All they needed was for the offense not to mess it up. And what did C.J. Stroud do? He messed it up. So all those turnovers didn't give the defense a shot, didn't give the offense a shot. He has to have a bounce-back year and find a way for DeMeco Ryans and his defense to be properly honored for the great wares that they have put out in the regular season, what they were trying to do in the postseason game before the quarterback just became a turnover machine and gave the game away.
0: Yeah, I also just think there's only so much finger point you can do in terms of lack of weapons around you. At this point, now you have David Montgomery, who has the ability to be a 1,000-yard rusher. Obviously, Nico Collins. You have Jaden Higgins, second-round pick. Dalton Schultz. You got some chain movers to go along with that defense. So we'll see what he does. Jackson Dart has been a bit problematic off the field. Certainly a distraction in many ways for people to get caught up in politics. But on the field, I'm not going to call him injury prone. It's year one. But it does, as he acknowledged, feel like he spends a lot of time in that blue tent. Last year, 14 games, 4-8 already in the tent here in the preseason. It's a new-looking Giants team. Maybe will be healthy. A lot of question marks between him, Cam Scataboo, Malik Nabers, clearly a new coaching staff there with John Harbaugh. What are you expecting here for Dart?
1: I expect him to get down. I expect him to figure out and learn when the journey is over. He got popped in a preseason game, and he was already in a tent with a concussion situation last year. He has to learn, as tough as he is, as athletic as he is, and he was in college, that doesn't fly all the time in the NFL, and he can't keep going into concussion protocols because it's only going to become more of an issue and a flag that is raised about him. They need to get a lot of work in. Scataboo was injured last year. They're trying to get Malik Nabers healthy. They have a lot of young talent that needs to be out on the field together, and he has to be out there with his teammates and not taking big shots. Nobody needs to know how tough he is. He's proven he's tough. He's a quarterback in the NFL. The tough part he needs to show is when to get down where he doesn't have to take unnecessary shots.
0: If I say off-field issues or distractions and quarterback, who do you think of? Probably right now, Jaden Daniels, who was so incredible as a rookie and overachieving that Commanders team to a dozen wins, plus another in the playoffs, a Pro Bowler, and last year couldn't stay healthy. Only 7 games, and even worse, when he did play, didn't play well. Just 2-5, the Commanders, with Daniels last year. So between everything going on with the NIL and LSU and him trying to get himself right, does he have something to prove in your mind?
1: Absolutely. Now, this too shall pass, the situation with LSU. That's more of a college situation, and they will hold on to that, trust me, for this year and for many more, now that he is probably public enemy number one in Baton Rouge. But as far as his pro career, he's got to stay healthy and avenge his injury bug. He missed 10 games last year. They're going to need him. He plays in a division where the Cowboys have an electric offense. They've got a team that already has a Super Bowl winner in the Eagles. And so you have to figure out whether or not you're going to, kind of like Jackson Dart, learn when the journey is over. Find a way to stay healthy. That rookie season was awesome, but that was just one season. You have to do that repeatedly, and you have to do it by staying healthy.
0: Home team, as we work together more, you're going to learn something about me. I'm a big Narrative Street guy. I got a mansion on Narrative Street. Nice, big, huge, glorious, beautiful home. And when it comes to narratives, it's hard to get more roped into one than Baker Mayfield and the bet on himself, prove it year that he has in front of him with Tampa Bay. I have no issues or questions concerning Baker's durability, his want, his fight. This is a guy who's been looked over at multiple stops along the way, and now he wants to get recognized. He wants to get paid. He wants what he feels is deserving to him in Tampa. We know, again, he's betting on himself, but where does he fall in line in terms of guys with something to prove?
1: Well, he plays in a winnable division when you're talking about the Falcons, the Saints, and the Carolina Panthers. And he had 3 teams tie for the lead last year, for the division lead, with losing records. So it's a very winnable division. He doesn't have, his number one go-to anymore when you talk about losing, one of the great wide receivers in the history of the game. But he's a bet on yourself guy his whole career, and he's not a told-you-so guy. He told Tampa Bay, I'm not talking to you about a contract once we get to training camp, and I mean it. He got the training camp situation to go, and it didn't work in his favor, so he means it. So he's going to be playing with a chip on his shoulder. He's going to be angry. They're going to get, I think, the best Baker Mayfield they're going to be able to have without Mike Evans on that team anymore. And I believe he can take them to another playoff run, maybe be hosting a final game, maybe his last year in Tampa.
0: Like you said, very winnable division there in the NFC South. I don't really feel that same way about the NFC North. There's a lot of competition there between the Lions, who I fully expect to bounce back. The Bears, we've already heard Ben Johnson say he wants to break, scoring records for his team this year and average 40 points a game. Jordan Love and the Packers, to me, have an uphill climb. And Love, in his 3 years as a starting quarterback, has been a winning quarterback. He's been solid. But in the playoffs, a lot of problems with interceptions and getting over the hump.
1: Well, the only way you get over that is to go back to the playoffs and not throw interceptions. But overall, he's got a winning record. He's found a way to make them relevant. Their coach is a winner. He's had a couple of knick-knack injuries as well. But he is a guy who keeps getting you postseason opportunities. And that's all you can ask for. Now is he going to be positioned to take them to the next level, make a deeper postseason run, and can their kicker make some kicks when they have some big games on the line? So I think Green Bay should be very thankful that they have a quarterback like Jordan Love who can negotiate the 17-game schedule, get you to the postseason, and give you the opportunity. There are a lot of teams that don't have quarterbacks that can do that, and they certainly have one in Green Bay.
0: One more quick one, and that's Justin Herbert. He's out there living his best life with Madison Beer, and the Chargers have a lot of offensive weapons, and now Mike McDaniel there calling plays, but this is a guy who just can't win in the playoffs. Is this the year it has to happen?
1: Now you're taking pictures with your girlfriend on the field, still haven't had that first postseason win. Yes, without a doubt. You know, you get the big contract, you've gone through a coaching regime change, and now you're starting to look a little Hollywood out there, in my opinion, Adam. You need to go back to your roots where you're a tough kid coming out of Oregon and slinging the ball around, taking big shots. Don't get Hollywood before you've done anything. And so hopefully Charger Nation will have a chance to see some postseason and see a postseason victory, or else they're going to be talking about whether their quarterback is the guy that can win a big one.
0: Coming up next, even first ballot Hall of Famers need to try out for teams. Can you believe it? It's next, ESPN Radio and the ESPN app.
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0: Back with you, primetime ESPN Radio, the ESPN app, Sirius XM Channel 80. 30 for 30's new series, The Betrayal of Shohei Ohtani, is available now on all major podcast platforms. The Betrayal of Shohei Ohtani is presented by Gusto. All eyes on the Dodgers, who trail 2-1 with Tarek Skubal on the mound today. Of course, looking for his first Dodgers win. He's 0-1, in danger of 0-2 because the Brewers are up 2-1 in that game. And, of course, the Kansas City Royals against the Angels. We have Noah Cameron, who once had a perfect game, now still is not allowed a hit through six. We'll see what he does in the seventh. But producer Nick guiding us through some of our Sunday headlines.
1: Yeah, tough first customer for Noah Cameron. He's got Mike Trout at the plate right now, so.
0: He's not what he used to be.
1: Yeah, he's still better than most everyone.
0: He's better than me, that's for sure.
2: Did the same thing this morning when I got out of bed. Yeah, that's what I used to be.
1: Well, speaking of a future Hall of Famer, Mike Trout, Aaron Donald is another one of those. He will most certainly find his place in Canton. Maybe a little later than people anticipated. He, quote-unquote, tried out for the Los Angeles Rams on Saturday. It was second of such workouts. He took this tryout at the facility in L.A. It was on the NFL's transaction report. Sean McVay said Donald's decision will come on his own, quote-unquote, timeline. What McVay said, quote, "What I don't want to do is sit here and do is put a timeline on it, and something comes up where I have to push it back," unquote. Adam, do you think Aaron Donald is going to make the team for the Rams?
0: Yeah, I think he will make the team if and when he is ready to play. I think home team, it's more about the if and when, right? I mean, this guy played 10 years in the league. He's still only 31 years old now. A bruising, incredible Hall of Fame career, as we all well know. But, man, I feel like, I don't know how much precedent there is for it. Obviously, we see it in sports from time to time among all-time greats, some that sort of come in, coast in at the end. That's what I want to see from Aaron Donald. Like, play the second half of the year. You don't need to play before week 9, week 10, do you?
2: I guess you always want to be part of a team. You don't want to come across like you are walking on a different carpet, or you're just better than everybody else, even though you're better than everybody else. But, you know, I think he had to think about it long and hard. And, you know, clearly he didn't want to be a part of preseason. There's no need for that. And if his body was ready, he hadn't played football in 2 years, what would his body be able to endure? So he has been a workout warrior since the time he was in college. He knows himself. So if he thinks he can give you 17 games, I think the Rams are probably going to wrap up that division early, so he'll probably get a bye towards the end, so call it 16 or 15 games. Maybe he has something that he'll be better prepared for the postseason.
1: Speaking
0: of, by the way, Donald, 35. I think I said 31. He's 35.
1: Come on. Speaking of wrapping up, the no-hitter has been wrapped up by Vaughn Grissom.
2: Oh, boy.
1: He had a single into left field, so that'll end Noah Cameron's bid for a no-hitter, and yep. You just gave up a double. So it's
0: probably going to end his day, too, honestly. How many pitches has he thrown?
1: He is only at 76 pitches. So that's the upsetting thing, is he probably could have gone the distance if he was able to keep them off the bases. But no such luck in MLB today. All right, moving on. Cristiano Ronaldo reveals that this will most likely be his last year playing professional soccer. The 41-year-old's current contract runs until June of 2027. He has hinted at it before in a Vogue interview. He said, "This is probably my last year of football. I want to leave a spectacular legacy." 5-time Ballon d'Or winner. He is certainly among the all-time greats in professional soccer. He most recently went to the round of 16 with Portugal, scoring 3 goals this past summer, home team.
2: Yeah, he's on the Mount Rushmore of football players. Soccer and football aficionados. Messi, Pele, Maradona, Ronaldo. You put him up there, and he made it in this era where you have social media and you've had the expansion of soccer broadcasting all over different platforms grow over the years. He has certainly, you know, brought in and ushered in a new, I'm watching, you know, soccer as much as I can and whenever I want to different borders. And so he's got charisma. He's still healthy, still able to perform in the World Cup. So he's going out on his own terms. Can't be upset about what he has given to the game. And clearly, if there were the Mount Rushmore of soccer, he would have his name chiseled up on the mountain.
0: One of the incredible scorers, no doubt about it. And there is a little rivalry there. Look, you know, and among fans as much as the men themselves. One of my kids loves Messi. Another one loves Ronaldo. And those are the stances that people tend to take with these two guys. He already had announced that he was done with international play. It shouldn't come as any great surprise that this is next. Again, he's on the wrong side of 40. I do want to offer a congrats to Ronaldo, not only on an incredible career, but he finally just married his wife, who he shares five children with. I don't know what the delay was, but they decide to make it official.
2: I mean, you got to take your time, don't you, Adam? When you meet,
0: you got to keep your options open. You know,
2: you got to know her family, you got to know her habits in the morning, you got to check her FICO score. I don't know. You got to figure out a whole lot. I don't know, but
0: after five kids, I feel like you just got to sign the thing, right?
2: Just go ahead, man. But congratulations to him. And, hey, to be able to go out on top and whenever you want to, everybody doesn't get a chance to do that.
1: I'm going to interrupt this one with not breaking news, but it's currently happening right now. So remember how we were all talking about Joshua Baez's great three home runs in his first three plate appearances yesterday? It just goes, you just got to love baseball. 0-for-5 today. And he was lifted from left field already as the Cubs and Cardinals are in the seventh inning.
2: What he needs to go
0: to
2: do is find a
0: defensive replacement out there.
2: He got to go find that third ball right now.
1: Cardinals have 11 runs, so he got his plate appearances, and that's it's a humbling sport, baseball.
0: It is. One thing I didn't hear anything about was, what was the trade? What was the cost of that first home run ball or even 2 and 3? Like, did he try and retrieve all of those?
1: I could look it up. Let me see.
2: Yeah, I would think the team would go get the first one.
0: At least the first one.
2: Yeah, the second one.
0: But then the third one, maybe not the second, but the third one's part of history.
1: I feel like the second one.

0: the first one.
1: Yeah, the
0: but
1: second
0: then the third one. Maybe not the second, but the third one's part of history.
2: I think the second one's the least important.
1: Yeah, second one you're probably thinking, all right, that's his home run number two. But now you got the third one on his first outing. You got to go find that guy, and then you go barter for the bats and the jerseys.
2: I'm looking it up. I don't think they were able to get it back, but I'll keep going. I mean, I don't think the fans would. It was in Wrigley Field, so obviously that's between the Cubs and Cardinals and fans. But it's just, you know. Well, as cool as it is, I mean, how much could you really get for it? Signed bat?
1: Well, after going 0 for 5, maybe he needs to go out there. Yeah. You get a bat and a jersey.
0: Cardinals can offer you tickets.
1: Next home game. That's enough.
0: At least.
1: Piece of history. You might want to go out with a cash.
2: I'll have an answer if they got the ball back or not.
1: All right.
0: Yeah, I haven't seen anything. Scottie Scheffler, by the way, congrats to him. Apparently the second largest victory in his career in a FedEx playoff event today, of course, the St. Jude Championship. So, nice, impressive win out of Scottie Scheffler in dominating fashion. We have more on the way here. ESPN Radio, the ESPN app. Seahawks, Patriots, two teams that were in the Super Bowl last year. We sleeping on them?
3: 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And Major League Baseball races are heating up. 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
9: I'm John Ryder. Longtime Major League lefty Tommy John has passed at 83 years old.

0: was a four-time All-Star and is also notable as being the namesake for Tommy John surgery, the surgery that prolonged his career and so many others as well. ESPN MLB insider Jeff Pass.
1: I think what Tommy John was able to impart to all the people with whom he spoke is, yeah, this is going to be a grind because every day you're going to have to wake up knowing you can't do what you love to do. And it's going to be that case for about a year. And that's a daunting thing for players to face. The idea that Tommy John was not just courageous enough to do this thing that had never been done before, but that he took the time afterward, I think speaks to who he was and his understanding of how impactful this procedure was.
0: Tommy John won 288 career games over 26 seasons. On the baseball scoreboard, the Brewers have a 4-1 lead on the Dodgers in the fifth. Tarik Skubal on the hook right now. Royals in front of the Angels, 3-0 in the eighth. Kansas City starter Noah Cameron had a no-hitter broken up in the seventh. He was perfect through five. Cardinals crushing the Cubs 11-2 in the eighth. It's on ABC. Jordan Walker has a two-run homer, his 24th, and also a two-run double as well. Final scores, the Orioles ripped the Rays 10-2 for the three-game sweep. Baltimore currently tied with Texas for the final AL wild card. Yankees in 10 innings beat the Blue Jays 4-3.
2: Hey, this is Rich Eisen. Coming up on Monday, we review the entire weekend of preseason action. And the four-down series settles on the Philadelphia Eagles. That's Monday's Rich Eisen Show on Disney+, the ESPN app, and ESPN Radio.

0: season's right around the corner, but it's here. Training camps, preseason action, the regular season kickoffs are only a few weeks away. Back here on Primetime, ESPN Radio, the ESPN app, Sirius XM Channel 80. I'm Adam Kaufman alongside home team Brandon Leak. You can be part of the conversation, 888-SAY-ESPN. That is 888-SAY-ESPN. So when it comes to football, naturally, we spend months and months and months home team trying to convince ourselves that this team is the champion. And between returning weapons and pedigree and going out and acquiring Trent McDuffie, obviously the reigning defensive player of the year, Myles Garrett, people look at the LA Rams and say, well, they bought themselves a championship. The Rams are going to win. Well, that involves unseating the defending champion Seattle Seahawks. Or, of course, in the AFC, the runner-up last year, my New England Patriots, who a lot of people aren't even really involving in that conversation. They're looking at Buffalo, Baltimore, as always Kansas City, Cincinnati, if health, all of that. I can't help but wonder, Seahawks, you know, they're high up on the board, you know, right behind the Rams for that matter. I don't know that people are necessarily sleeping on Seattle, despite the loss of offensive coordinator Clint Kubiak there to the Raiders. But over in the AFC, Patriots, I don't know, got a lot of credit for and a lot of wins with an easy schedule last year. Now you got a tougher first-place schedule. Are people taking the Patriots a little lightly? Another year of Drake May in the Josh McDaniels system under Mike Vrabel with the addition of A.J. Brown.
1: Yeah, I think, you know, look, both teams were solid. Schedule is a schedule, but, you know, look, it didn't hurt to be in the AFC East last year and have the schedule that the Patriots had last year. And you get the Jets twice and the Dolphins twice, and then you get out of your division, you throw in Tennessee and the Falcons. And, you know, it wasn't a gauntlet of teams or quarterbacks that you're going to have to see. Now, you did split, you know, obviously with the Bills, but you're going to get Jamar, you're going to get Josh Allen this year, you're going to get Lamar Jackson, you're going to get Joe Burrow, you're going to get Patrick Mahomes, you're going to get Justin Herbert, you're going to get C.J. Stroud. It's a different season this year than last year. And, you know, Seattle, they were pretty consistent all the way through and then really were dominant. And when they got to the postseason, don't want to take away from the Patriots, but, you know, Bo Nix fracturing his ankle against Buffalo in that division game, when you get to the AFC Championship game, you're going up against the backup and you win 10-7, you know, maybe things would have been different had Bo Nix been there and Sean Payton had his number one quarterback. That being said, they're going to also have a target on their back when you're talking about trying to get back to the top of the mountain. So I think if I had to choose which team has the tougher road to get back to the Super Bowl, I would say without a doubt it would be Drake May and the New England Patriots the second time around.
0: Patriots are within the top six on the DraftKings Sportsbook futures board to win the Super Bowl at 16-1, although I guess I could say top five because that is the same as the Eagles, the same as the Chiefs as well. And in terms of the AFC, it is behind only Buffalo and Baltimore, and then ahead, or even with Kansas City, ahead of the L.A. Chargers, who we've talked about with Justin Herbert, and then the Houston Texans, if you're looking for teams that are within that 20-1 number. So it is a team that I feel like people are potentially, I don't know, taking lightly. Before we get to the Seattle side, though, and staying with the AFC, do you think Buffalo and Baltimore, pardon me, are rightfully atop the board for that conference?
1: Oh, without a doubt. You know, it's the same old song with the same old players once again. Is Josh Allen going to be able to get to a Super Bowl? Is Lamar Jackson going to be able to get to a Super Bowl? They keep getting close, and then they keep just falling short. Sometimes it's their fault. Sometimes it's not. Sometimes it's injury. Sometimes it's not. And so the battle to see which one of those guys is going to make it to the Super Bowl before the other certainly will be one of the narratives throughout the course of the season in the AFC. And so, you know, the Patriots are going to be wrapped up in there along with, you know, Denver again. You know, Bo Nix has to be absolutely upset that he got as far as he did. And then right at the end, he has the, you know, freak fracture of his ankle that derails him and his opportunity to go to the Super Bowl. So, yeah, I think the Josh Allen and the Lamar Jackson conversation, while it might be boring to some, is exciting to a lot because those are the two apex predators at the top of the food chain.
0: Seahawks first in the NFC West last year at 14-3 and won the Super Bowl in convincing fashion, 29-13 over the Patriots out there in the Bay Area. Of course, there's been a bit of turnover. Mentioned Clint Kubiak. Kenneth Walker is the defending Super Bowl MVP. He's gone off to Kansas City. They did draft his replacement effectively in Jadarian Price, 32nd overall. So the final pick of that first round of the draft. And Zach Charbonnet still working his way back from an injury. Who knows when he'll be available. Jackson Smith and Jigba got a hefty contract extension in March. 4 years, almost $170 million after earning Offensive Player of the Year. We know he is elite and an incredible rapport with Sam Darnold. But NFC teams have struggled to repeat, more so than in the AFC. In fact, the last NFC repeat Super Bowl champion, the 1992-93 Dallas Cowboys. How long has it been since we've seen America's team get over the hump, right? Seattle will be the 16th NFC team trying to repeat since then. I have some passionate thoughts on Seattle, but I'm curious as to yours first. Do you think the Seahawks are worthy of where they sit again on the odds board, which is top four and second in the NFC?
1: Yeah, I think they're worthy of that, but somebody that is overlooked is Sam Darnold. You know, this is a guy who was supposed to be the face of the franchise for the Jets, didn't work out. He goes to the bench, becomes a journeyman quarterback. And his last two seasons, he's taken two different franchises to 14-win seasons. Think about the Minnesota Vikings. They lost Kirk Cousins and said goodbye to him after he won 14 games. Inserted Sam Darnold. He won 14 games. And then they said goodbye to him. So Sam Darnold leaves and goes to Seattle, wins 14 games, and then goes on to help win in a convincing Super Bowl victory. So Sam Darnold is one that is being overlooked. That, you know, based on what he was supposed to be and what he is now, people just don't want to recognize that he is not hurting his team. He makes incredible throws. He's got two good receivers with Cooper Kupp and Jackson Smith and Jigba. Their running game was enough. Their defense certainly is more than enough. And this is a guy who is not getting, I think, the proper credit from his career almost being over and being relegated to being a backup for the rest of his days to being a guy who could potentially be a back-to-back Super Bowl winner.
0: Between the losses to the coaching staff and personnel on the field and, again, a really difficult division between the Rams, the Super Bowl favorites, the Niners, who are always in the conversation. I don't think the Cardinals are going to go out there and make a whole lot of noise, but this is a Seattle team that I just feel like is poised to take a step backward. I think the loss of Kubiak in that offense is going to be substantial. But I will tell you, there is someone who disagrees vehemently with that, and that is a Pro Football Hall of Famer and 9-time Pro Bowler and former Seahawk himself, Warren Moon. He was on game night earlier in the week and said he thinks the Seahawks, well, I'll let you hear it from him.
2: For one, defensively, they might even be better this year coming up because they've been in Mike's scheme now for a year or two. I think they have some really good young players on the defensive side that they got a lot of playing experience last year, and they're only going to be better this year. I think offensively, bringing over a new offensive coordinator from the 49ers, but a lot of familiarity with what the Seahawks did last year, I think he's just going to add some different things to the offense. And Sam's kind of already been with him down in San Francisco when he was there for a year. So I think there's familiarity there. And Sam has really looked good in camp so far. So I think this team has a chance to even be better. You know, Sam is much more confident. You go through a Super Bowl run like he did, it's only going to make you more confident as a quarterback. And he's got really good weapons around him. I think their biggest key is making sure that the running game is going to be as strong as it was before.
0: Again, Warren Moon, Pro Football Hall of Famer. So it sounds like, home team, the two of you are a little bit more on the same page.
1: Yeah, they return a lot of their starters. They were a well-oiled and very disciplined and well-controlled and physical defensive team. The biggest question, I think, for the Seahawks, who's better? Are they better than the Rams? Are the Rams better than them? Is their quarterback better than their quarterback? Do they have the better QB? Is Aaron Donald going to make the difference in the Rams being on top in the NFC, or are they going to be able to neutralize that with their defense? So I think we're headed for a great showdown in the NFC West, where the Rams and the Seahawks could have two great teams with well-balanced situations on both sides, and we just need to figure out when the dust settles if we get them, those two teams in the NFC Championship game, which team is more physical and more of the better executing team than the other.
0: Well, of course, you have the Niners who are already dealing with injury issues, which is...
1: You and I are on their injured list right now.
0: About as evergreen a statement as you could possibly have with that team over the last few years. So coming up next, what was the best play from another Sunday in sports? It's coming up ESPN Radio and the ESPN app.
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3: The 2-0 driven deep to right field. Going back, Lucas on the track, looking up. See ya. That's how you make up for an error. A two-run home run, and the Yankees lead 4-2.
0: Michael Kay on the YES Network, and the Yankees survive in Toronto in extra innings 4-3, and obviously home team, an important win for New York, and as an underdog too, with Dylan Cease on the hill today. Everything sort of went sideways as soon as he came out of the game.
4: Yeah, Yankees trying to, you know, restore order. Hopefully health benefits them in Yankee Nation. Dylan Cease is somebody that you've been, you know, waiting for. You want a guy like that on the mound and able to come through in the clutch. So, you know, scrapping and crawling and making sure that you don't, you know, let the Red Sox pass you. I don't know who they would rather face in the postseason when the wild card matchups come out. Certainly it doesn't look like anybody's going to catch Tampa. But the bottom line is, you know, you just want to be playing better baseball the last month and a half. And as long as you're finding ways not to blow games, finding ways to overcome some short outings or bad outings from pitchers and playing the right way, finishing off games, hopefully if the injury bug favors you and you don't have knick-knack injuries or a major piece of your offense out, that's where you want to be coming down the stretch.
0: For anyone who caught that, some of the imaging leading into the Ben Rice home run, by the way, you heard the back, back, back. And, of course, you can't hear that and not think of Chris Berman, an ESPN legend. A congrats to Boomer because he has been honored at the 2026 Disney Legends Award Ceremony at D23, the ultimate Disney fan experience. He has been named a Hall of Famer. So if ever there was someone, of course, his sports broadcasting career, which began at ESPN way back in 1979, I mean, incredibly, incredibly deserving. So shout out to Boomer. We spent some time talking earlier on the program, quite a bit of it, about the now late Tommy John, one of the most off-the-field, impactful, lasting figures in Major League Baseball history when you think about Tommy John surgery. Not a lot of people, maybe of a certain generation more recently, necessarily know who Tommy John is and can recite his statistics and remember what was an excellent playing career. But everyone, if you're a baseball fan, is familiar with Tommy John surgery. And it has not only preserved, but, you know, caused long-lasting careers for a great many incredible, not only current Hall of Famers, but likely future Hall of Famers. Jeff Passan, who got to know the man well and wrote a book all about the surgery and the impact that, you know, the having the UCL repaired has played on the game, joined us on primetime earlier and discussed how Tommy John continued to carry himself throughout his life after playing.
5: I think what Tommy John was able to impart to all the people with whom he spoke is, yeah, this is going to be a grind because every day you're going to have to wake up knowing you can't do what you love to do. And it's going to be that case for about a year. And that's a daunting thing for players to face. The idea that Tommy John was not just courageous enough to do this thing that had never been done before, but that he took the time afterward, I think speaks to who he was and his understanding of how impactful this procedure was.
0: First pitcher to return from UCL injury and played 26 seasons, 14 of those after that injury, a four-time All-Star, played for six franchises, Cleveland, the White Sox, Dodgers, Yankees, Angels, Athletics as well, won 288 games. That is the second most among left-handed pitchers in Major League Baseball history, an ERA of just below 3.5. And home team, the thing that sticks out to me, the 288 wins, the third most by a player not in the Hall of Fame. course, Roger Clemens ahead of him, not in the Hall for different reasons. Bobby Matthews at 297. I just think, and noted by producer Nick, five pitchers in Major League history won the Cy Young after having Tommy John surgery. I mean, what else do you need to hear? The fact that Tommy John inevitably is going to be honored posthumously in Cooperstown by the Hall of Fame, it's just so sad that in his 80-plus years on this planet, there was not a time set aside for him to be recognized by the Hall as a deserving member, architect, if not as a player, for what he has done and what he has meant to this game.
4: Yeah, I think a lot of people would throw out a bad answer for a trivia question for a part of the body. People probably think Tommy John is a part of the body, the mandible, the femur.
0: Yeah.
4: Tommy John, a little guy, was a pitcher and pitched well into the 80s. And, you know, one of the more important or interesting, you know, caveats for me, he won 164 games after the surgery, number one. And number two, the incredible fortune of his being successful. They had to go back in one other time a few months after he had the initial surgery. But hearing Jeff Passan say that the next seven guys, it didn't work out.
0: Mm-hmm.
4: What would have that have done to the world of sports, to the game of baseball, if Tommy John's did not work out, the next seven after him didn't work out? What would happen to the game of baseball, to arms, to the future of guys who ended up winning the Cy Young Award, who had that surgery? Five pitchers who had that surgery went on to win Cy Young Award. So this is a monumentous situation, and he is somebody who definitely needs to be immortalized in the Hall of Fame. He changed baseball and was courageous, something that nobody had ever heard before. Hey, what do you think about this? Let me take something out of your wrist and put it in your arm. All right. And then you do it, and then it turns out to make the guy nearly a 300-game winner.
0: Yeah, and I just don't understand. Like, there are certain – like, I happen to disagree with the fact that Pete Rose is not in the Hall of Fame. Even if you wanted to punish him for, you know, a good long time, it still should have been figured out, you know, so he could have had that moment for what he meant to the game outside of, obviously, the scandal while he was still alive. And he is going to be another one of those guys that is posthumously honored in Cooperstown. At least I can get there into the point of understanding what Major League Baseball was doing in blackballing him as long as he was. I don't understand for the life of me why Tommy John was not during his lifetime recognized by the Hall. I there's not a single explanation that makes sense to me.
4: Well, that's why I go the other way on Pete Rose, because he had every opportunity to air all of his grievances against his accusers. Every commissioner that he stood in front of, he got to plead his case, and every commissioner told him no. So it wasn't as if nobody got a chance to hear him. He was heard. He was not able to get back in. And so the process, the way it was set up, didn't allow him. Tommy John, we just haven't heard from him. I to be honest with you, I don't know if he was a guy who shied away from being a part of the baseball community. I don't recall the Dodgers having a whole lot of fanfare, you know, with him, with all of the things that they've had going on over the last 30 years. So, you know, maybe it just squeaky wheel gets the oil, and maybe, you know, ultimately his stats, his recovery, his message and meaning to the game will mean more than whatever he would say or whatever Netflix documentary he could be in. But he certainly, he took a leap, and it was fortunate that the team doctor for the Dodgers could perform the surgery for him, and he was able to do what he wanted to do, which is play his life and earn his living as a Major League Baseball player.
0: We talked about the Royals' Noah Cameron throughout the show. Had a perfect game going, then a no-hitter going. The shutout did happen. It was combined. He worked eight innings, gave up one hit in the seventh inning in a win against the Angels today for Kansas City. So very nice outing. Congrats to him. Home team, real pleasure working with you today.
4: Had a ball, sir. Hope we do it again.
0: Absolutely. Yeah, let's put it on the board. We'll put the requests in. We want to thank, of course, Jeff Passan joining us earlier. Want to thank Nick. Want to thank Javon. It was a great pleasure again for home team Brandon Leak. My name is Adam Kaufman. Coming up next, the Mariners and the Astros. Sunday night baseball. Go nowhere. And let's root for an entertaining game. It's next. ESPN Radio and the ESPN app.
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22: He was laughing. He's getting a good round out of it. I mean, yeah. Once you, what? Sometimes someone says something about you, you just got to take it. You know, there's not a real comeback from milk chocolate whopper head.
1: Well, Lisa in Connecticut is on. Lisa is the wife of our producer, yeah. James. And Lisa, I think you wanted Myron to feel better because you said Myron's not the only person on this show with a big head. Your husband is too, right?
23: Right. I was going to say, of all the people that work on the show, Myron's head's probably not the biggest.
1: Okay. So you think your husband has the biggest head on the show?
23: Yes. Yes. I mean, he has trouble getting hats. There's sometimes he'll pick up a hat, be like, oh, this looks good, and nope, can't get that.
1: Do you know what size he wears?
22: Is yeah, it what
1: like,
22: size?
1: What's, do you know what it is, like 7 7/8? Is that what it is?
23: I don't know, honestly. I don't even know what size his hats come in.
1: Well, if you show, we'll show him right now on the television. You can see that melon. Yeah. I kind of agree with you. It is probably bigger than Myron, so maybe, but you love him anyway, right?
23: Yeah, I think it'd be pretty hard to beat. Yeah, I do love him anyway.
1: Well, good. Well, Lisa, thank you for listening. We appreciate it.
22: Yeah, the advantage, though, James has over me, though, I feel he's got a bunch of hair. So, I mean, that can complicate hats in ways that I don't have that same issue.
1: I will tell you a quick story. University of Kentucky used to have a player named Shigari Aline. Do you remember him? He was 7 foot. He was 7 foot six.
22: Big guy.
1: And he had a huge head. He also played for the Harlem Globetrotters. They called him the, I think they called him the Eiffel Tower or something like that. Yeah. Anyway, he had a big head. And he used to go into a hat store that my buddy worked at. And he would walk in and he would go, "You got anything 8 1/4? And they would say, "No." And then he would come back in like a couple weeks later and go, "Got anything in an 8 1/4? And they just kept saying no. And finally, my buddy looked at him and goes, "I got to be honest with you, Shigari. We're never getting an 8 1/4 hat in here."
22: Unless you customize that.
1: You might as well just give up. They don't send us those.
24: I like the flex fit hats. That way there's a little bit of give, so I can get the extra large one, and I'm okay.
25: You should reach out to Bruce Bochy and figure out where he gets his hats from.
22: It's hard to wear fitted. It's hard to wear fitted hats. I don't wear a lot of fitted hats. I admit that.
1: That's okay. 30 for 30's new series, The Betrayal of Shohei Ohtani, is available now on all major podcast platforms. It's The Betrayal of Shohei Ohtani, presented by Gusto. This weekend, the WNBA had some great games, but the main news was once again something that led to a public controversy outside of the world of sports. This time, it was Sophie Cunningham on Friday night goes for a layup, and Dejanay Carrington had a flagrant 2 foul, led to her being ejected from the game. And then after the game, she had some things to say, which we will talk about. But let's just initially, Myron, talk about the foul. You have seen the replay, obviously, many times. Did you think it was deserving of a flagrant two and an ejection?
22: Yeah, I think it's textbook flagrant two. I mean, you have the unnecessary contact to sort of the neck and the face, defenseless player running down the court. I mean, how many of those have we seen, Matt, in basketball games? It could be dangerous. You know, like, depending on how you do that, someone can really get hurt. So I don't think there's any question about the foul itself. And listen, I know people have a lot to say about Sophie Cunningham. You get fouled like that, you get up and you get upset. That's also the standard. So I had no problem with her reaction after someone fouls you like that on a fast break.
1: I thought everything that happened on the court was exactly in basketball, sort of how it should be called and how it should be handled. The foul, I think she initially went for the ball. Now, whether or not only she knows whether the follow through was intentional or not, but honestly, to some extent, it doesn't matter because you hit her in the face. That is a flagrant two, intentional or not, right? Like, I mean, that's just, that's the rule. She should be ejected. Last year, Sophie Cunningham had a similar foul on a similar kind of play, and she was ejected. So I think that is consistent and reasonable. Then after the game, Dejanay Carrington posted on Threads white privilege, and then it was later deleted. That led to the controversy sort of around that became, as a lot of these stories have, away from sports and into a cultural and political conversation. Myron, I saw that and I said, shouldn't have posted that. I don't think that had anything to do with the call. I think it was a textbook flagrant two. It was one of those things. She later deleted it. I think the criticism that came from that is it went way too far, but it also, I think, was reasonable to say that had nothing to do with the call. Would you agree?
22: Yeah, I think Dejanay Carrington is very smart. I've been around her. I don't think that move was very smart at all. And again, it's just pouring gasoline on a wildfire for a league that is trying to distance itself from the endless controversies. Now you have another one. So I don't know what Dejanay Carrington was thinking. I think what's probably the most proof of how people feel is no one really came to her aid. Like, no one really said publicly, we agree with her. So she was on her own island.
1: Well, except the Fever coach. The Fever coach seemed to sort of take up for it, which I didn't understand that. I mean, put everything else aside, coaches need to ride for their players, do they not?
22: Yeah, I don't know what's going on with Stephanie White and the Fever in a moment like that. It feels like this league just can't escape the drama.
1: Yes.
22: And what Dejanay Carrington did, it just only activated the people who are just waiting to latch on to something negative with this league. Listen, man, I watched from start to finish the Las Vegas Aces and the Minnesota Lynx battle on Saturday, and a young woman named Olivia Miles, who I think is the MVP of the WNBA as a rookie, just play incredibly well, and that was a fantastic game. There are so many amazing moments in WNBA, Matt, but I don't think we'll ever get to them because of moments like this.
1: You're correct. And I think the biggest takeaway from all this is there has to be a change, in my opinion, in WNBA leadership. There just has to. They have to find a way to turn the page, because one of the things that has become clear is that for a certain group of society, the WNBA now exists solely to throw political flames and cultural flames at each other. There are people waiting for the moment in order to get any reaction, to then talk about something that they don't even care about the sport. They have no interest in the sport. They just want to make political and cultural points. And we need to assume, I know I certainly do, that those people are bad actors. However, the WNBA has to stop falling for these traps. The WNBA, you're right. Olivia Miles is a great story. Asia Wilson is a great story. There are stories all across the league, great teams. There's probably more great teams and players right now than we've seen in a long time. However, they continue to fall in these traps of issues where you are handing people the sword to stab you. And I think the reason it's happening is that the leadership in the league has absolutely no credibility with the players. The players don't really care about the leadership. They don't listen. I think there has to be a new commissioner, because what has happened is this league has gotten trapped in a cultural cycle of sort of social criticism that has nothing to do with the play and that it can't escape of. And some of it, maybe the majority of it, is not their fault, but a lot of it is because they have no leadership to pull the league in the right direction. And in my opinion, Myron, until that happens, we're going to continue to see these little things pop up that end up becoming and distracting the rest of the league.
22: I agree wholeheartedly. Like, if you're the commissioner, Matt, when else do you step up? Like, here's the moment.
1: Here's the moment.
22: Opportunity. This is why you have the job right now. You got through the CBA. The players got paid. And now your next job is, when controversy comes, how do you handle it? And it feels like she is somewhere hiding when so many things are happening across the league. And I think the respect level is big. These players spent years battling Kathy Engelbert. And then now, I don't know if there's a level of respect there. And I think they do need a change. I also think at some point, Matt, you're going to have to start handing out fines and suspensions for people who add gasoline to the fire. Like, I don't think there's another way. Like, I don't think you should police how people talk necessarily. But if someone says something that just turns this into a wildfire again and again, you have to respond with direct punishment, I think, or else people will continue to do it.
1: And two things can be true. I want to be clear. The people who are just sitting around waiting for a moment to criticize the WNBA and to criticize the players for no reason other than to score political and culture war points, those people are despicable. But the problem is they're going to stay despicable. The question is just going to be, which issue are they going to go to next? But if you want it to stop being the WNBA, it becomes the leadership of the WNBA that has to do it. To some extent, they need to protect their players. And what I mean by that is there needs to be someone who is a face that stands up and makes it not to where Caitlin Clark and DeJounay Carrington and Sophie Cunningham and these young women have to all of a sudden face a culture war. There needs to be somebody who stands up and says, let's go through me and let me make these statements. But nobody does it. They leave these women out on an island. They make mistakes, as happens when you're that age, and they're left to swim alone. And that's the league's fault. And until the league, and specifically the leadership, sort of fixes that, there's just a never-ending cycle, Myron, that they can't get out of.
22: Yeah, and you hit it. It's the cycle, right? Because of what they created. There's no way out of it. I will also say every post right now, every TikTok, Instagram, everything you put online, every time you step in front of a microphone, if you're in the WNBA, that's a match. And if you say the wrong thing, it's going to light a fire. The players have to take some responsibility in this too, Matt, where they have to understand the moment and how volatile everything is right now.
1: I will agree with that. I mean, you've had in the last week the Sophie Cunningham comments that led to a reaction, and then she acted like she was surprised and said she didn't want that. And same thing with DeJounay Carrington. She has acted like she's surprised by the reaction. They also have to take responsibility for it. But the league needs to step up and protect these players, and they're not doing it, and there has to be a change in leadership. Until there is a change in leadership, they're never going to get out of this cycle, and it's a disrespect to the players who are producing at a high level. They got to get to where the culture war gets away from the league and the league can showcase its true self.
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0: 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Who's in?
1: Are they in?
0: And who's out? It's time to find out from the Freddie and Harry Selection Committee.
2: Now, Shannon Penn's on vacation. He's the one that thought of this. And he figured, you know, let's have a little fun with names and making that work. So, of course, he looks at me and says, we're going to start with you, Freddie, in terms of the list of who are the top six Colemans. Mm-hmm. This is going to be difficult, entertaining, and embarrassing, depending on how things go. Mostly for me at the same time. So you got me, HD, Nick Carty, Stasienki, and Christine Lee, our sports and anchor goddess, is going to break any kind of tie. So let's get it going. The top six Colemans with
0: number one.
2: Number one on your list, HD, is who?
3: Now, number one, Freddie, I do love you.
2: I know.
3: But I have to keep it real during this segment when
2: Please
3: I do state my number one, okay?
2: Please do.
3: My number one Coleman in the world would be a guy by the name of Freddie Coleman.
2: Oh, God.
3: Who is the co-host of this show.
2: Oh, God.
3: Freddie Coleman means so much to me. I don't think I could have been paired with a better person.
2: Co-sign.
3: Thank you for being the amazing leader you are, how professional you are. Sometimes you have to deal with me.
2: No. I never look at it that way, man. That's a joy and a pleasure, my friend.
3: No,
2: believe
3: but
2: me.
3: It's just, I know how amazing you are, but like this morning, talking to Bust Only and also Eduardo Perez and just how those guys were singing your praises. And it's like that everywhere I go. Whenever I'm calling a game on ESPN Radio and I'm in a booth, everyone tells me, hey, can you please tell Freddie Coleman I said hello? And I've been listening to him for a very, very long time. You've been at this company for 20 plus years. It's not a mistake that you've been at this company for that long. You are ESPN Radio, in my opinion. That's why I have Freddie Coleman as my number one Coleman on the list.
2: Well, Nick Carty, good luck trying to top that.
4: So everything he said's wrong.
3: All right, Nick.
4: I'm joking. Of course I have Freddie number one.
3: You better know what to joke about.
2: Are you two at it again?
4: Nope, no doubt about it. Freddie Coleman is my number one Coleman.
2: I had a feeling this was going to happen.
3: Stosh?
2: Stosh Yankee, go ahead.
5: I'm not going there.
2: God bless you.
5: Though I would say 1A, but okay. You know, that's not where we're going here.
2: Okay, good.
5: So he was an absolute menace on the base paths.
2: Well, I know he's gone.
5: 13-year big league career, 752 steals for six teams.
2: Uh-huh. Okay.
5: Former rookie of the year. However, I will remember him the best.
2: Okay.
5: For getting his leg rolled over by a tarp.
2: Of course you would.
5: In the 1985 NLCS, which ultimately helped my Kansas City Royals win the world championship. My number one Coleman is Vince Coleman.
2: Well, I'm not going to do
3: no
2: that.
3: No shame.
2: No shame at all. I'm not going to pick me because that's just too pretentious. So pretty much I'm going to be number one. We got 2-1 for Stosh because I think right now the top Coleman is Coleman Domingo. Nobody's had a better run in entertainment, movies, plays, hosting events. He was terrific as Joe Jackson and the Michael biopic. They could not have picked a better person to play that part and played extremely well. I'm a Coleman Domingo fan. And if I had a bottle in my hat, I'd throw it at the movie screen. I hated him so much as Joe Jackson. So Coleman Domingo's number one on my list. But apparently, thanks to HD and Nick Carty, Freddie Dwayne Coleman, me being number one on the list of top Colemans. I'm never going to live this down.
0: Number two.
2: All right, Nick Carty, who's number two on your list?
4: All right, I do love the Coleman Domingo. He's definitely one of the best entertainers. I'm going to need a rule check on this one.
2: Okay.
4: Maybe somebody who's had a better run.
2: Okay.
4: You may not know her last name is Coleman.
2: Oh, Zendaya.
4: But that'd be Zendaya.
2: Exactly.
4: Zendaya. So, obviously, yeah, Spider-Man is out.
3: Oh, yeah. My gosh.
2: Mm-hmm. That's the last
4: name. Odyssey's out. She was in the drama.
3: Yeah,
4: she's both
3: of them.
2: Yep.
4: She's my number two for sure.
2: Zendaya Marie Stormer Coleman. That's her official name.
3: Say the whole name again.
2: Zendaya Marie Stormer Coleman.
3: Okay.
2: That's her official name. So, all right, so we got one for Zendaya Coleman from Nick Carty. Stosh Yankee, you stick with Vince Coleman, going with another Coleman.
5: We will go with another Coleman, though we will hear from Zendaya a little bit later on my list.
2: Okay. Oh, goody.
3: You will now for mine, too.
5: Number two. He was a high-profile child actor back in the 70s and 80s.
2: Oh, uh-oh. Look at you. Okay.
5: He played Arnold Jackson in Different Strokes for 8 seasons.
3: Uh-huh. What you talk about, Willis?
5: Ranked number one on VH1's 100 Greatest Kid Stars. I give you Gary Coleman.
2: Look at that. Look at you.
3: I love your pick, Stosh.
2: So do I.
3: I mean, love your pick. Because number two on my list
2: is
3: Gary Coleman.
2: Okay, we got two for Gary Coleman.
3: Because what you talking about, Willis?
2: Yeah, what you talking about, Willis? Number two on my list, and, you know, it's the anniversary coming up of this movie. Lisa Coleman from Wendy and Lisa, Prince and the Revolution. You know, I had a chance to meet her in person. She goes, it's always good to meet a fellow Coleman. She could not have been sweeter. She was so nice. And I said, I don't think you have any idea what you and your band mean to me in terms of how my childhood. And she goes, I get a lot of that. And she was very appreciative. So I have Lisa Coleman, number two on my list. I have a chance. I get a chance to hear from her again. But right now, number two on the list, Gary, what you talking about, Willis Coleman, on the top of the selection committees of the top famous Colemans. He is at number two. So that means we'll move on to
0: number three.
2: Stassi Yankee was number three on your list.
5: All right. I met this man before he passed away. Lovely man.
2: Okay.
5: He was a decorated member of the U.S. Marine Corps, an all-star, and a four-time World Series champion with the Yankees. But perhaps best known for his 42-year run behind the mic for the San Diego Padres.
2: Oh.
5: Took a year off in 1980 to actually manage that team.
2: You said that with vinegar in your voice.
5: They've not had a lot of great years.
2: Yes.
5: I give you Hall of Fame broadcaster Jerry Coleman is my number three.
2: Okay.
3: Okay, Stosh.
2: I guess, Stosh. So we got Jerry Coleman number three. I'm going back to Coleman Domingo at number three. He was too good as an actor in terms of Michael, the movie. So.

0: Number two is Gary Coleman. And number three is Coleman Domingo. That means we're up to
1: number four.
0: HD, lead it off. Who's number four on your list?
2: Oh, Lord. I just went and seen Spider-Man.
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9: Tommy John, the former pitcher, passed away at the age of...
10: Job told me you got a chance. I believed in him.
11: On September 25th, 1974, Job operated. John spent the next season recovering. He came back in 1976 and pitched 207 innings.
10: Well, whatever Dr. Job did, he did a heck of a good job on it. When I came back, I pitched. My arm has never hurt me pitching.
12: And Tommy John, the Dodgers had one of the great comeback players in sport.
11: From 1977 to 1980, John averaged 20 wins per season with the Dodgers and Yankees. Twice, he was runner-up for the Cy Young Award.
13: He struck him out, Tommy John, going the distance. A brilliant job by Tommy John.
11: John would keep pitching and winning until 1989, when he retired at the age of 46 with 288 career wins.
14: Yeah, there'll never be a pitcher that reaches that number, let alone 300. He won 124 games before his UCL for repair, 164 after it. And again, over 2,600 pitchers have had Tommy John surgery since he had that pioneering procedure. Let's bring in Baseball Tonight analyst, host of the Baseball Tonight podcast, Buster Olney. Buster, what should we remember most about Tommy John?
15: Well, first and foremost, that he was a great pitcher. I mean, you just ran through some of the numbers, and I'm old enough to remember.

0: when he was an impact pitcher for the Dodgers, and then he disappeared for a time, and then he came back, and then you started to hear about the surgery, which of course completely transformed the sport. And you know, that's in the end, that probably will wind up being the central to his legacy, because his name is associated with the surgery that will carry on for years to come, I'm sure, and help a lot of other pitchers extend their career. Which, and the concept initially, Frank Jobe did the surgery, but the initial concept actually was Tommy John's.
1: Yeah, he had 2,245 strikeouts, second most wins of any pitcher since 1900. That is not in the Hall of Fame. It was on the ballot from 95 to 2009. Now, Buster, as we look at the game today, yesterday something happened that had never happened before in big league history. And I'm talking about Cardinals rookie Joshua Baez home runs in his first three major league at-bats. What was the reaction around baseball?
0: Yeah, it was the talk of baseball. It was the talk at Wrigley Field even today. You know, I was speaking with some Cubs coaches, and they were talking about, you know, and one of them said, do you think that's the greatest debut ever? And I just said, well, how do you top it? I mean, if you can hit a home run in each of your first three at-bats.
1: Right.
0: It was funny, after his third home run, Mason Winn of the Cardinals was the next to come to bat, and he turned to the home plate umpire, Mark Wagner, and said, how am I supposed to top that? Now, I talked to Baez today. The Hall of Fame has reached out. They're looking, you know, potentially to get his spikes. They're potentially looking to get his batting gloves. So he's had an immediate impact in the big leagues. And the thing that just jumps out at you when you, you're standing next to him in person, which I did for the first time for me today, to see how big he is. This is someone with big-time power.
1: In the meantime, today, the Brewers just finished off taking 3 of 4 at Dodger Stadium, 6-2 winners over L.A., beating the Dodgers with Tarik Skubal on the mound today. Jacob Mizorowski won yesterday's game more than 50 pitches at better than 100 miles per hour, by the way. Characterize his rise to the top of Major League Baseball on the bump.
0: I think that a performance yesterday demonstrated that he's ready for the next round of the postseason, potentially to face the Dodgers. You know, he came out in that first inning just saturated with adrenaline. He's throwing 100, 400, 5 miles an hour, challenging Shohei Ohtani. It was like a mono versus mono, strikes him out. But then later in the game, the Dodgers load the bases, and they have two future Hall of Famers, and Ohtani and Freddie Freeman coming up back-to-back. And so what does Mizorowski do? Because the Dodgers had been beginning to key on his fastball. They're doing a good job of punching it through the middle of the field. He breaks out the slider. And I was talking with some players today about this. When Ohtani was batting, and he threw the slider when Ohtani was trying to gear up that fastball, it's like he was in a different area code with a swing. He missed it significantly. And then that Freddie Freeman comes in. Nobody makes Freddie Freeman look bad. Mizorowski did that. Look, this was a huge weekend for the Milwaukee Brewers, yep, because
1: no
0: the
1: doubt.
0: Place you do not want to be, the place you do not want to be in the National League playoffs is the third seed. You need the one seed. Mm-hmm. You need the two seed. That way you get a first-round bye. You do not want to be the third seed. And the Dodgers are in jeopardy of doing that to face maybe the Phillies with Zach Wheeler, Christopher Sanchez, yep, or the Padres, who aren't afraid of anyone. So this was a huge series win for the Brewers.
1: All right, here's another issue for the Dodgers, by the way. It's the back end, and his name is Edwin Diaz. How do they plan to solve that issue?
0: Well, I mean, the one thing the Dodgers know is this, is that they won a World Series last year despite basically having no back end of the bullpen. They were able to improvise as they went along to, you know, Roki Sasaki took some of those save chances in October. And then in the end, you had Yamamoto on the game and on the mound for game 7.
1: Yeah.
0: Look, they'll continue to try to work Diaz and get him right. And it might be it's just going to take him some time because he's coming back from elbow surgery. After having bone chips removed, he's allowing more than 2 runners per inning. But if they don't get him right, they've got other options,
1: yep,
0: right? They've got enough depth in that pitching staff where they could audible it the way, mm-hmm, they did in the playoffs last year. So Tim Kirchner and I were talking today. I put it on a scale of 1 to 10, concern level at 3. Tim put it at 2. There's time for the Dodgers to figure that out.
1: Yeah, because they got starters coming back, and a Sasaki could move to the back end of that pen, no doubt about it. He's,
0: yep,
1: a Baseball Tonight analyst, host of the Baseball Tonight podcast, Buster Only. Buster, always appreciate the insight.
0: Thanks, Jim.
1: Coming up next on Baseball Tonight, presented by Grainger, we'll hear from Dan Wilson on how his team strings together more wins. 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
28: Swung on, cracked into the gap, right center field, falling fast. A dive, he doesn't get it. It's past Marshall to the wall. Everybody's running. Here comes Naylor around third. Right behind him is Young. The throw home, Naylor's safe. Young is safe. They slide into one another. Victor into third. It's a two RBI triple. Victor Robles, the Mariners lead 3-1.
1: Jim Basquiat back on baseball tonight, presented by Granger. Seattle Sports 710 AM. The Mariners put a 10 spot on the board yesterday to square this series. But again, 2-7 last nine games, three games off the pace for the third wild card in the American League. And here's the deal. Cal Raleigh, third worst average at 156 in a season in Major League Baseball history. Keep in mind, he had 60 home runs last season, only has 51 total hits this season. His manager, Dan Wilson, with our Doug Glanville and Sean Kelly.
0: Jim, thanks. Dan, I've talked to several people, and they're all telling me that yesterday here in this ballpark was the best game the Mariners have had all year. What would you say to that?
2: I mean, we've had a couple of good ones here. You know, first one didn't go our way in terms of getting the win. But, you know, what we've seen from our guys here the last couple of days, even going back to the New York series, is we've just seen a lot, you know, offensively, some really good at-bats and a really good approach at the plate. And that's what we're looking for. And we talk about offense being contagious, and we're starting to see some of that. And it's just been one good at-bat after another, grinding them out and getting guys in scoring position and then being able to deliver. And last night, again, being able to deliver a big blow with a three-run homer later, adding on runs. You know, this is a Houston team that can be explosive, and we need to continue to add, keep the offense rolling.
3: So, Dan, I wanted to ask about Kyle Raleigh, and where do you place what he's still adding to this team despite his offense being down?
2: He's still a leader in this clubhouse. He's still a leader in this on this team and a leader in the lineup. And so what he does behind the plate for us, you know, all those intangibles that you're talking about, you know, they loom large, especially this time of year. And so having him back there and you know, I give him so much credit because it's been a different year, as you mentioned, for him offensively, but has not affected at all what he has done behind the plate.
3: Well, I think about this season, maybe it's just anecdotally, but a lot of big streaks, you know, Red Sox, Cubs, 10 in a row. Are you communicating to your team like this could be us?
2: No doubt. And I think we all feel that way. And you can't look past tonight. Like tonight, we can't put together a streak until we win tonight. And so that's really where our focus is. We don't want to look too far down the road. We want to really just concentrate our, you know, attention on tonight. But every one of us knows in there, and we've talked about it a lot, that this division is still wide open. And putting together a streak is important, but it starts tonight.
3: What an enjoyable visit. Thank you, sir.
2: Thanks, guys. Appreciate it.
1: Yeah, time winding down on this regular season. Coming up next on Baseball Tonight, first pitch from Hunter Brown, Mariners Astros. 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
1: Jim Basquiat back on Baseball Tonight. We are brought to you by Granger, taking you to the series finale moments away for the Mariners and Astros. Brian Wu gets the ball for Seattle. Again, 1-8 with a 6.22 ERA on the road this season versus 7-0 with a sub-2 earned run average at home. And a bat that he's going to have to deal with tonight, Yordan Alvarez, seeking to become the second Triple Crown winner in the last 50 years. It's the rubber game for these division rivals. For the call, let's send you to Houston with our team of Doug Glanville and Sean Kelly.
11: All right, Jim, welcome everyone to Houston, Texas, and welcome into the AL West Wild Mess.
3: Yes.
11: As tonight, the Houston Astros welcome in the Seattle Mariners. This is the rubber game of a three-game set, a pivotal series for both squads. Of course, Houston's in first place of this mess, up by two games. Seattle, though, has a chance to win a series tonight and maybe step away from what's been a very disappointing season. They're just on the outside looking in at the wild card picture. They're still in the hunt for a division crown, five back of these Astros. So, as messy as it's been, Doug, it could be a very enjoyable ball game for us here tonight at Daikin Park.
3: Well, they see it as like glass half messy, half full. And they're going after it because the Mariners are in this. And if you go back to spring training, they felt they had a great shot to do repeat what they did last year. They have the pitching. They still have the pitching. Their challenge has been defending, and their offense has really struggled to score runs. But they're still in this position, and nobody's really taken control of it. And they have all these head-to-head. So they absolutely feel very confident that if they can get a couple of the bats going with this excellent pitching, they'll have a shot. And then you look on the other side, the Astros are just a team that is finally in the driver's seat that they were looking for.
11: And that driver's seat and at the wheel, of course, is Yordan Alvarez. He is carrying their lineup. He is wowing everyone with historic-type numbers this summer. He's fun to watch, and, of course, we'll be tracking different categories for his offense tonight.
3: I mean, he's leading in pretty much every category. That's what's so amazing. It's from runs to hits to home runs, he's just absolutely on fire. And you think about what that means, he's a hitter. He's a guy that actually sprays the ball around. He takes his walks. I mean, he's intimidating, but he's not just trying to launch every time, hence the high batting average. So he is the centerpiece that's carried their offense through all their ups and downs and injuries. And a guy who had been hurt a lot in his past, he's been able to stay on the field. And everything centers around him, whether the Mariners are successful or whether the Astros get the runs they need.
11: We get a pair of former All-Stars on the mound tonight as well. Hunter Brown and Brian Wu each will take the ball for their organization tonight. Doug, painting the corners as always, brought to you by Sherwin-Williams. Capture moments in color with paint made to last. Your thoughts on our matchup?
3: Well, it's an excellent one. Hunter Brown came off a great season last year, the big step forward. He's a guy who relies on his fastball, top of the zone. It's, you know, excellent breaking ball. Right now, he's just trying to establish that upper part, so the walks have been a little higher, and he's coming back from injury. So you look at Brian Wu on the other side, it's all about power. He's attacking four-seamer, two-seamer, four-seamer with elevation. So you're going to have to watch how he commands those pitches. And he struggled on the road so far this year. We'll see if he finds it tonight.
11: The home team has taken the field. The lineup cards have been turned in. 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Let's start with the visiting Seattle Mariners and manager Dan Wilson, a record here of 58-66. Brandon Donovan is back in the leadoff spot again. He'll play third base. Randy Arozarena has been red hot over the last couple of weeks. He's in left, batting second. Dominic Canzone in right field, the birthday boy. Julio Rodriguez in center field in the cleanup position. Josh Naylor over at first, batting fifth. Cole Young is at second and batting sixth. The catcher tonight, as usual, is Cal Raleigh. He'll bat seventh. Weston Wilson will serve as the designated hitter in the eighth spot. And then newcomer, the rookie, Brock Rodden at shortstop tonight, rounding out the Seattle nine. Donovan, Arozarena, Canzone, Rodriguez, Naylor, Young, Raleigh, Wilson, and Rodden for the Mariners. Meanwhile, for Joe Espada and the first-place Astros, Jeremy Pena will lead it off, play short. Yordan Alvarez batting second in left field. Isak Paredes is at third base and batting third. Jose Altuve is the DH tonight, and he'll bat cleanup, followed by Dalton Varsho in center, Christian Walker at first, Lamont Wade in right, and doing the catching tonight, Yiner Diaz batting eighth, followed by Nick Allen at second base. All set to go here at Daikin Park. Trip Gibson's our home plate umpire. Roof is closed, and so no weather to tell you about. And ready to begin his outing is Hunter Brown here on Sunday Night Baseball. Left-handed hitter at the plate, and Donovan batting 263. First pitch, swinging a ground ball to second. That's gobbled up at the edge of the grass. Allen flips over to first, and that's how this one starts. One pitch, one out in the top of the first. So for Brown, it's a record of 3-2 coming into tonight. The right-hander has an earned run average of 3.68. So one gone, and here's Randy Arozarena. You talk about guys carrying their ball club a little bit. Offensively, you'd have to argue a little bit here that Arozarena is really the fuel for the Mariners' offense in the top half.
3: And they need more. But, you know, last year he played 160 games. He posted every day. He's disciplined. He knows the zone. He hits lefties and righties fairly equally.
11: Pitch from Brown is fouled off to the right. To mention roof close, it's 99 outside here in Houston. Feels like 108. 73 is comfortable here inside Daikin Park.
3: Mm-hmm. It's a cool 99, though. It's a little cool.
11: Don't know what to do with that. Here's the 0-2 pitch to Arozarena. A little high. One ball, two strikes. 16 home runs on the year for Arozarena.
3: And Hunter Brown, you know, four-seamer, sinker, knuckle curve, changeup, and slider.
11: Quiet in here in the early going. Kick and a 1-2 pitch. Just outside. Slider misses here for Brown. And the Astros are in their orange jerseys tonight. Navy blue letters and numbers. Navy blue cap, white pants. Of course, if you're familiar with Daikin Park, the roof is closed, but there is sunlight to talk about. 2-2. Swinging a fly ball out to left. Alvarez turns and watches it just clear the top side and into the Crawford boxes. Home run number 17 for Randy Arozarena. And a smattering of boos here as this rivalry only gets a little more crispy in the first on the home run by Arozarena.
3: Well, he was able to get on top of this. And, you know, typically with Arozarena, you know, elevated fastball, not necessarily what he's able to jump on. He's very good at breaking balls and lining through pitches down or down in the zone. But what a good job of just anticipating, hunting that pitch, and not missing it.
11: Trident in hand already in the third base dugout. Here's Canzone up on the left side. And the first to him is high. The birthday boy is celebrating number 29 today. So 1-0, one out, nobody on. The 1-0 is down and in a bit on a changeup here from Hunter Brown.
3: And against lefties, he will go a lot more of the curveball and the four-seamer. He'll mix in the changeup and sinker at times, but righties, it's more of a four-seamer emphasis on the two-seamer.
11: The 2-0 pitch. Would you describe Brown, as he misses here to make it 3-0, would you describe Brown's summer as mysterious in some ways?
3: I mean, a little bit up and down. It's like, you know, one factor, ABS, you know, the sort of way the zone has played with him, it's been a little bit different.
11: 3-0 pitch. Piped it. We're 3-1.
3: Because if you look at last year, he was very much about top of the zone, and he could blur the lines to get the chase. The hitters were like, okay, I'm not sure. I got to swing to get chase, miss. This year, he's not quite consistently getting that.
11: 3-1 to Canzone. Swinging a fly ball. Well hit. Out to right. Wade to the track. Reaches up. It's over his head. It smacks off the wall. And into second base with a stand-up double is Dominic Canzone. That's 150 doubles now on the year for the Seattle Mariners. And Brown's getting beat up a little bit here in the first. The home run, of course, and now a double.
3: Well, he's trying to get that power established, and it's really not getting there. Credit to the Mariners, who are very much in an aggressive mode, looking for the fastball, looking for that four-seamer. So they're not letting him get to any secondary. I think Brown needs to figure out how to start off with a curveball or try to mix up something with some spin early.
11: Now Julio Rodriguez up on the right side. Pitch on the way is high. A fastball misses for ball one. 49.8% of the Mariners' offense this year, run scored, that is, via the home run. Now, last night, they put a complete game together, had 15 hits. There was one home run, but everything else was manufactured. Swinging, this one's belted out in the right center. Deep part of the ballpark here. Varsho, the center fielder to his left, makes the catch out on the track. Tagging at second is Canzone, and he'll easily advance to third base. I mean, other than 409 to dead center, that is the deepest part of the ballpark out toward the Astros bullpen.
3: Yeah, you got to really crush it from there. And Rodriguez has the power, but That ball just sort of floated down there. And Varsho, they're very pleased. The Astros are very pleased with how well he's defending in center field. Part of the reason they got him, and he was able to run that down easily and get the ball in.
12: He was here in Houston when he changed teams at the deadline. The Blue Jays were here, and all he had to do was change clubhouses.
3: Even though your whole life just changed.
12: Correct. And, you know, everybody started talking about, well, do you go back to the team hotel? What do you do? Fouled off here. Off to our left, Josh Naylor batting 267 as he is aboard in the left-handed batter's box. He's been better on the road, 283 on the road. He can be a pest. Deep and right is Wade. The next from Brown. Opposite field fly ball. This will get out of play.
3: And the thing about Brown is he doesn't typically give up a lot of hits. You know, he might walk a few, but he's just tough to find that barrel. So the fact that the Mariners have been really swinging the ball, attacking the first four-seamer they see, and finding really strong contact is a sign that their plan's working a little bit.
12: Holy smokes, Canzone got halfway down the third base line, and that prompted Brown to step off.
3: Well, also it was like a eye contact thing going on, and they were kind of trying to signal, and it seemed like Brown and Naylor weren't, you know, all that happy with the exchange or a little confused by it. But he was in the box, Brown was trying to get on the mound, and there was that sort of, you know, the old point Robert De Niro, point to your eyes and point to the other guy's eyes, like, hey, pay attention.
12: Nothing into the count. To Josh Naylor. Here it comes. Slash foul. Look out over there in the third base coach's box. Carlos Cardozo. So it stays nothing and two with two outs and the run in on the Arozarena home run. Seattle is 50-32 this season when they smack at least one home run. The 0-2 again. He turned around on a quick and grounded it into the first base dugout.
3: And Naylor's a very tough strikeout. He's not someone that's going to go down easily. He's contact driven. He'll go the other way. Hits, for example, lefties well. Keeps that front side in. And he does a decent job of hitting well, even with two strikes.
12: Since the All-Star break, he's batting 326. The 0-2 again in the dirt and blocked there behind the plate by Diaz. It's a 25-game body of work since the All-Star break.
3: I mean, Naylor's delivered what they were looking for when he's come over here. You know, it's good base running. He steals some bags. He's very balanced in terms of hitting lefties or righties.
12: Big lead at third. Pitch. Swing and a fly ball lifted out into right. Wade on his way in is there and makes the catch. So that runner at third is stranded, but a run comes in on two hits. The home run by Arozarena. We already have a score here. Halfway through the first, 1-0 Seattle. 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
12: John and Doug in Houston tonight, and the Astros come to the bat for the first time, down 1-0. Jeremy Peña will lead it off. The shortstop's up on the right side, and ready to go is Brian Wu, W-O-O. The right-hander turns and deals his first of the night, and that's chopped to the third baseman. Two hops there to Donovan, sends it across, and just like his counterpart, Wu gets an out on one pitch to start the evening.
19: And the risk is you want to attack Wu. He's going to throw his fastball. He's going to have elevation. But you could also lead to quick outs. And that's the trade-off you're going to have to balance with him, because he could look up and have an eight-pitch inning.
12: 26 years old. What's his favorite? What's his go-to out pitch here?
19: Well, I mean, he's got the four-seam ride, the two-seamer. But he likes that elevate riding fastball.
12: Now Yordan Alvarez as he takes ball one up high. This will take me a second. Stay with me here. Coming into today, first in batting average, first in on-base percentage, second in home runs, third in RBI, third in hits, first in total bases, first in slug, first OPS. All these are MLB ranks. Sends this one out to left. It's going to hang up for the left fielder, Arozarena, and he makes the catch on the edge of the track. Oh, and by the way, he's third in walks and second in extra base hits. And that's a big out for Wu to get Alvarez to start the night.
19: Oh, it's a big out. Every time he steps up to the plate, something can happen. And, you know, he's just been so good this year. Just got a little bit off the barrel on that and didn't get the distance to carry into those Crawford boxes in left field.
12: Now Isak Paredes. Two gone and the pitch. Fastball in there for a strike. Had a little sink on that one, but it's still running in there at 97 miles an hour.
19: Yeah, and there's no play in his game. He's coming at him. You know, he's going to challenge a lot of these Astros hitters.
12: He turns and brings it home. That one's yanked foul on a ground ball past third base. So ahead here with two outs and nobody on. And one thing that Dan Wilson told us about, I said, what's your tell here? What, you know, hey, look, my guy's got it going on. He said, attack the zone, ahead and counts. When he starts falling behind, gets doesn't look at seem that, you know, I want to kill you look on the mound, then I know there's going to be a problem. Off speed, that's a little squibber off the end of the bat. It's going to roll foul just halfway up the first base line.
19: Yeah, he's very aggressive, and whether that means fastball or just even his secondary, but he's coming in a very attack mentality. And the thing about the Astros, in this case with Paredes, for example, he loves to pull the ball. That's his thing. He likes to hook the ball to left field. He's on top of the dish, and, you know, Wu is going to have to make sure his mistakes aren't out towards the middle of the plate where Paredes really feasts.
12: The next swing, and he rips that one foul. I mean, everything's, except for the squibber moments ago, he's pull side. It is hard toward that left side.
19: I mean, that's what he does, and it's really interesting how he, you know, he still gets his walks. You know, he still has these interesting splits where he's able to cover the whole play, but he's looking to work left field.
12: The next to Paredes, an 0-2, is well short, bounces. The old 54-footer. One ball, two strikes. There's a mosaic, if you will, of shade and sun, because, as I mentioned with Dykin Park, roof's closed, but it's all windows beyond left field and most of center, out toward the west. The 1-2 delivery. Swing and a foul just up above us. So you're safe. I know we've had this conversation before. Of all the baseball games I've ever been to, whether I've worked the game in this manner or just gone as a fan, I've never gotten a foul ball. So tonight,
19: wow,
12: you're safe.
19: Okay.
12: There won't be one. The 1-2 pitch from Wu. That one is lifted out into center. Went down to golf it out to center field, and Rodriguez is there to make the catch. That's a 1-2-3 start for Wu in his half of the first. 1-0 Seattle here in Houston. This is Sunday Night Baseball on ESPN Radio and the ESPN app.
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12: Cole Young, Kyle Rowley, Weston Wilson. 6-7-8 coming up here in the second for the Seattle Mariners. They lead at 1-0. Welcome back into Sunday Night Baseball on ESPN Radio. And Hunter Brown turns and brings it home. This is going in the second as he misses up and away. Home run by Arozarena. That's the difference right now. Young batting 262. The next to the left-handed hitter. Off speed and a beauty in there for a strike.
19: Well, he mixed it in that knuckle curve, that particular pitch there, trying to get something else in the zone, as it's pretty clear the Mariners are hunting his four-seam fastball.
12: Holds that bat on the shoulder until the pitch comes in. And he smokes a ground ball to the first baseman. No problem for Mr. Walker. He'll take it himself. One gone.
19: It's a lot of gold over there at first base. Gold glove. Brings a lot of versatility to his position and to this Astros lineup.
12: So now Cal Raleigh and the never-ending conversation about the sensation of a year ago, the Mariners catcher. It's just not been his summer offensively. He comes into today 156 on the batting average. He takes ball one outside.
19: Yeah, I mean, it's a huge drop-off. I mean, what a season. He had a historic season for a catcher or for anybody, really. 60 home runs, but this year just struggles have continued to sustain.
12: 1-0 pitch. And he holds up here, and that was very close, but it's going to be a two-ball, no-strike count as the fastball at 97.5 just missed. Switch hitting catcher. He's up on the left side. Does have a dozen home runs this year. Brown turns and deals. Bends one in there for strike one.
19: Yeah, and he goes with the knuckle curve to get the strike, the control. So there's a lot of confidence in his ability to locate that curveball, any count.
12: A 2-1 pitch. Steve Reich. Pipe that one. Two balls and two strikes. What'd you take away from when you talked to Dan Wilson today about Cal Raleigh? You kind of took another approach to the same question.
19: I was trying to understand Excuse me. I'm trying to understand what else he adds, all the intangibles, because we know there's so much more to this game than just the bat, and I think he filled in a lot of those blanks.
12: 2-2's in the dirt, now full.
19: You know, managing the staff, the pitching staff, these are things he did last year, you know, on top of this offensive performance, but he hasn't changed in the sense of, like, you could be highly frustrated, and all the work that's required to get your pitchers ready, he's still engaged, he's still leading, and, you know, they're just trusting at some point, you know, he kind of breaks through and gets back to something in the middle.
12: Here's the payoff from Brown, and it's fouled away off to the left.
19: But even this at bat here, he's taking some fastballs close. Then he gets on 2-1 right there, just, you know, not pulling the trigger. You know, you just get in between sometimes, and that could last a while. You're just, you know, almost overthinking the fastball.
12: Try the 3-2 again, Brown to rally. Strike three called. Came after him, got him with a sinker. Two gone, and Rally is the first strikeout victim on either side tonight.
19: Yeah, and these pitches here, the two-seamer, I mean, this is down the middle of the plate. There's no edges here. He came in to throw a strike, and Rally had a lot of these sort of half swings where he started to pull the trigger and just didn't swing that at bat.
12: Here's Weston Wilson on the right side. And attacking the zone is Brown. Fires it in there for strike one. Wilson's batting 204 from High Point, North Carolina. This is the designated hitter. The next. Down and away. Mariners are wearing the dark blue tops tonight. Gray pants, Seattle across the chest, and the dark blue helmet cap combo. The full windup from Brown and the 1-1. Swinging a fly ball. Straightaway center field. Varsho's there, and it's a 1-2-3 inning for Hunter Brown. 1-0 Seattle as the Astros come to the bat for the second time. This is Sunday Night Baseball on ESPN Radio and the ESPN app.
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12: Great to be in Houston tonight, and it's a 1-0 start to game three of this series. Seattle leads it as Houston comes to bat in the bottom of the second. And the pillar of this franchise, Jose Altuve, cuts and misses for strike one to start us in the bottom of the second. He's the DH tonight, batting .245. He was a factor, to say the least, in the extra inning win in game one of the series on Friday. How many moments has he been a factor? It's hard to count. 0-1. just missed outside.
19: I mean, you know, you look at the numbers and you're just seeing Cooperstown, right? You see the near 2,500 hits. He's got home run, stolen bases numbers that are just eye-popping.
12: Debuted in 2011. Here's a fly ball toward the booth, and I told you we're safe. Just missed.
19: One row, man. That was right there.
12: I mean, maybe a brick below us?
19: Yeah. I mean, if we reached out in front of that and dove, we might have had it.
12: My laptop almost wore it.
19: Yeah.
12: Here's the 1-2 to Altuve. That one is shot straight back, but on the ground.
19: Yeah, Altuve just continues to, you know, have this epic career. The ability to expand the strike zone or hitting zone for any direction. He hunts for certain pitches. He hits for power. He's just done it all throughout his entire career.
12: As always, the pants bloused at the knee, as they say. Swing and a miss. He went after a high pitch from Wu. And he's the first strikeout victim for Brian Wu tonight. One gone in the bottom of the second.
19: Well, that's an example of what Wu can do so well. This is 98 miles per hour, top of the zone. And he doesn't ever really get off of that. He's going to continue to establish that pitch, see if people will chase, swing under it. And then he still has the two-seamer to get the sink when he needs it.
12: Now Dalton Varsho, the center fielder. Left-handed bat and the pitch. Swinging a fly ball out in the right center. Two converging. Rodriguez wants it. The center fielder puts it away for out number two. You were saying earlier about quick outs. Hello.
19: Well, this is the challenge. And he got the fastball, but Varsho still jammed himself. He got a little long on that. And, you know, Wu, the pitch just gets on you. It's got a lot of carry to it. So a hair off. But Wu just takes advantage of that by saying, okay, well, you know, quick out. I'm going to go to the next one.
12: Now the power-hitting Christian Walker in his 23 home runs. Sixth man in the Astros lineup. Nobody on, 1-0. And the first to him is in there for a strike. That's just pitch number 17 now for Wu through five hitters at the beginning of his work. They're deep in the outfield. And why not with Walker up? He's also driven in 71. This is on a big cut here. He's in a hole 0-2.
19: And you also want to protect, you know, the sort of those extra base hits. You want to keep his, you know, try to keep the guy from getting a two-out extra base hit, double, triple, and all of a sudden now you're one hit away from driving him in. So if you can pressure him or keep him and contain him into one base as much as possible, you do it.
12: Big, deep breath from Wu. Here comes 0-2. Swing and a miss. He struck him out. Six up, six down for Wu. We are through two in H-Town. 1-0 Seattle. 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
12: Well, Atlanta last night, Houston here tonight. Pretty good baseball weekend for Doug Glanville and myself. Sean Kelly here with you from Daikin Park. 1-0 Seattle as they come to bat here in the top of the third. 9-1-2 for Seattle. And Brown's first pitch is outside to the nine-hole hitter, Brock Rodden, who made his major league debut on Friday night. Wichita State Shocker is 2-for-8 now in his young career. And he's ahead in the count, 2-0-2.
19: Well, you know, he's a switch hitter, and from this side, a little bit more power as a left-handed bat. So we're trying to see if he can get Hunter Brown's fastball, catch it at the top of the zone.
12: 2-0 pitch to Rodden, over but low. He wears number 90.
19: Right, yeah. Well, I don't know if that's inspired by being the extra guy in a spring training game at the backfield on a Wednesday when it's raining.
12: Lonely. 3-0. Takes for a strike. Well, all Rodden did was get an RBI double in back-to-back games to begin his major league career, Friday and Saturday. The 3-1 on the way. Swing and a miss. Now full count to Brock Rodden.
19: Well, Hunter Brown definitely looks still in the attack mode. Arozarena caught him, but he's really trying to get into a rhythm, working the fastball and knuckle curve quite often here.
12: The windup and the payoff pitch from Brown. Tried to thumb it in there. Check swing. No, says the third base umpire. That's Austin Jones. And the Rook is aboard with a walk. First walk issued by either starting pitcher.
19: Well, good at bat there by Rodden, in part because he could have expanded there, getting, okay, three. I'm in the driver's seat, chase this curveball in the dirt. And Hunter Brown went more for the chase than throw the curve for the strike, and Rodden did not bite.
12: Top of the order, here's Donovan. And the first to him is in there for strike one. Donovan grounded out to start the ball game to second base. He didn't waste any time. He took a cut at the first pitch offered. The 0-1. This is outside.
19: I think the thing that's very understated is they really miss Brendan Donovan. You know, he had injury early. He missed substantial amount of time. And he's the grinder at bat. He's the guy who's just going to keep pressing, puts the work in. They really missed him when he's been out.
12: Deep in the box. And he's able to hold up on a breaking ball. Slider misses for 2-1.
19: Especially against right-handed pitching. He's just a tough at bat for anybody to put away. And, you know, they just didn't have him out there. So he lost a lot of time.
12: The pitch from Brown. Down and in.
19: I think the exact, you know, he was out May 16th and returned on August 3rd. So that's a lot of time to be on the shelf. And so he's very respected throughout baseball for just the caliber of his at-bats and his preparation.
12: Big wide stance, the pitch. Slashes one foul, out of play off to the left. And that's the thing, when we talk about Seattle and sitting here at 58-66, without Donovan for most of this, they truly have a chance to get something going. I think you pointed out, you know, in the third base dugout earlier tonight, this has been a year of streaks, right? Why not them?
19: Why not? I mean, Red Sox go, you know, 27-3, or, you know, the Cubs win 10 in a row, they lose 10 in a row, they win 10 in a row. We've just seen it, and it's, you know, just getting hot, and all of a sudden one player, Donovan, gets hot, all of a sudden it changes everything.
12: There goes the runner from first. Pitch is high, no throw, and a head first slide on ball four. At second base is Rodden, advancing on a second straight walk here as Donovan draws the base on balls. And Brown's got a little bit of a

0: and they're not getting it.
1: Rosarena homered his first time up. It was the 17th of the year. Now there's a pair of Mariners on the paths with Rodden off of second and Donovan off of first. Right on right, Brown's ready after he checks the runner at second. Picks it up, puts it down. Here it comes. Off the handle. Ground ball to second. Might be two. Flipped to short for one. Won't get the throw over to first. So an out on the force at second, and they're at the corners as Rodden ends up at third base. And Arozarena's aboard on a fielder's choice.
0: Arozarena gets jammed here, and it's very slow developing, and that worked against the Astros' favor. The weight back and try to get the toss to Pena on a backhand flip. And it was a lot of air under that toss. And well before then, Arozarena was not going to get doubled off.
1: No. So there's your first out of the inning. And Canzone, who doubled his first time up, is at the plate. Runner goes from first. Throw to second is off the mark. No! They tagged his heel as Arozarena came across the bag. Caught stealing is Arozarena on an absolute rocket thrown by Diaz, which was to the second or the first base side of the bag, and Pena puts down a wicked tag here to just get him before the mitt reaches the bag.
0: Yeah, I mean, they want to throw a little bit on that first base side. It started to sail more, so by the time Arozarena was going by, Pena was able to catch and catch his sort of back sort of calf muscle, I guess you can describe, his back of his leg towards where he was diving through, and wow, just a good tag. And a really rocket of a throw.
1: Big second out. Runner still at third. 0-1 to Canzone. Swing and he lines it into right center. That run's going to be plated anyway. In to score is Rodden. As Canzone picks up his 52nd RBI, he's got a multi-hit game. It's 2-0 Seattle.
0: And Canzone has taken some really good hacks against Brown. He gets his foot down really quickly and just lets his hands do the rest. You know, his power game this year has been, you know, to the best of his career so far. And really lays into that pitch and hits it square.
1: So runner at first, and here's Julio Rodriguez, 0-1. Pitch. Swinging a foul straight back.
0: Well, even then, Canzone was ready to go, and he started and then stopped and looked kind of frustrated that he got the big leg kick where he could have taken advantage of that and stolen second. But Rodriguez, you know, going to be aggressive swings anyway, so foul ball there anyway.
1: Mariners have 87 stolen bases on the year. Modest lead at first, 0-1. Breaking ball on the outside edge for a strike. There's that knuckle curve again. You can't truly appreciate it sitting where I am as you're listening to this game, but I'd imagine 60 feet, 6 inches away, that's a problem as far as figuring out where it's going to go.
0: Oh, it's nasty.
1: There goes the runner. Strike three called. The tag at second doesn't matter as the half inning comes to a close. But an RBI single by Canzone, and here the Mariners now lead it 2-0 as we head for the bottom of the third. 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